Oh, yes, indeed. This is going to be a mighty interesting case. Well, that's odd. I thought I heard something. Who's there? Who's there, I said. I can't see you over there in the dark. Oh, no. No, not you. No, don't look at me that way. No, you couldn't. I'll call for help. Oh, please, you couldn't. What have I done to you? Please speak to me. Don't just keep looking at me that way. Well, you wouldn't kill me. Well, you couldn't. It's impossible. I'll call for help. The door is locked.

0: Well, Commissioner Weston, what's your opinion?
1: I think you've got a mighty nice theater here.
0: A mighty nice theater?
2: I think Lamont's more interested in your opinion of his play, Commissioner.
0: Well, of course.
1: Oh, that. Well, now look, Cranston, your villain is supposed to be a master criminal.
0: Yes?
1: He makes a foolish blunder, for one thing.
0: Well, then, you don't think a master criminal would leave his fingerprints around, even by accident?
1: Emphatically, no.
2: Well, I don't see why.
3: Mr. Weston.
0: You're being paged, Commissioner.
1: Yes, one of my men from headquarters. Guy, what are you doing here, Giles?
0: Well, Dr. Giles, hello.
4: Chief, I've got bad news for you. Doc Kilgore is dead.
1: Dead?
2: What?
1: Why, we just left him 2 hours ago in my office.
4: He's been murdered.
1: I know how you feel, Giles. I know how we all feel.
4: Who did it? Who would want to kill him?
1: I wish I knew, Giles. Step on it, Murphy.
5: Yes, sir.
0: Dr. Giles, you were Dr. Kilgore's assistant, weren't you?
4: Well, he was more than just my superior. He was the best friend I ever had. He put me through medical school, got me the job as his assistant. Why, he was so good to everyone. Why should anyone want...
1: Come on, now. Come on. Pull yourself together.
4: Oh, I'll be all right. I'll be all right.
0: Have you had a chance to examine the body?
4: Yes, I have.
1: What did you find?
4: Doc had been stabbed at the base of the skull with a sharp instrument.
1: Yeah.
4: Death resulted almost immediately, Commissioner Weston.
2: Poor old man. At least he never knew what happened.
4: Chief, if it's the last thing I do, I'm going to bring the Doc's murderer to justice.
1: Who did you say was with you when you discovered Doc Kilgore's body, Molly?
6: No one, sir.
1: What time was it?
2: You've asked him that question at least 4 times, Mr. Weston.
1: And you've interrupted this investigation at least 50.
2: Oh, Commissioner, you're exaggerating. I haven't said more than a dozen words in the last 2 hours.
1: Please, Miss Lane.
2: All right, but I just wanted to be helpful.
1: What time was it when you discovered the body, Molly?
6: About 11 or just before 11.
1: You were off duty at 8 o'clock. What were you doing at the office at that hour?
2: Is this the third degree, Commissioner?
1: No, this is not the third degree. We don't use the third degree. We don't believe in third degree methods.
2: Well, you don't have to shout at me and you needn't leave your office.
1: I'm not leaving my office, but you are.
2: What?
1: Giles, where's Cranston?
3: He's out here examining the body.
1: He is he? We'll ask him to come in here immediately.
5: Speaking about me, Commissioner?
1: Now, look, Cranston. I don't mind you and Miss Lane being here, but she's interfering with my investigation.
2: I am not. I was just...
0: All right, Margot. I think it's time you went home anyway.
1: Yeah.
0: It's 2 o'clock in the morning, dear.
2: No, I'm not going home. I'll wait outside for you, Lamont. And as for you, Mr. Weston, it wasn't necessary to be so rude. Good night.
1: Rude. Now maybe I can get somewhere.
0: Dr. Giles, tell Commissioner Weston what we've just discovered.
1: What?
4: It's your idea, Mr. Cranston. You tell him.
0: Well, all right.
6: Commissioner, do you need me any longer? I'd like to go home.
1: Go ahead. But I haven't finished questioning you yet. I'll see you tomorrow morning, Molly.
6: Yes, sir. Good night, sir.
1: Well, what is it, Cranston?
0: Commissioner, do you remember Killer Norvelli?
1: Remember him? I certainly ought to. I sent him to the chair in 1931.
0: That's right.
1: He was a tough customer, all right. Murdered about 5 people with his knives.
0: Commissioner, before he started on his career of crime, he was a knife thrower in vaudeville, is that right?
1: Yes, that's right. Now, what are you driving at?
0: And Dr. Giles tells me he performed the autopsy on him. Right, Giles?
4: Yes, I'll never forget. It was the fall of 1931. My first big assignment after Doc Kilgore got me my job in the department.
1: What's a murderer electrocuted 8 years ago got to do with the death of the doctor?
0: I don't know the answer to that, Commissioner. But there's an odd similarity in the murder technique. And as Dr. Giles pointed out, the weapon used on Dr. Kilgore left the same tri-cornered mark as found on Novelli's victims.
4: Yes, everything is the same. Why, if I didn't know Novelli was dead and buried, I'd say he was our man.
1: Now, wait a minute, gentlemen. I can see exactly what you're thinking. Killer Norvelli comes back from the dead to kill a man he never had anything against. Oh, no, Cranston.
0: All right, Commissioner. Now, what about fingerprints?
1: As I told you before, Cranston, a smart criminal doesn't leave his prints around.
4: Oh, but O'Reilly found a clean-cut set of prints right in the center of your desk, Chief. He's down on the files right now, checking up on them.
1: What? On my desk?
0: You say a complete set of prints was found?
4: 4 fingers and a thumb, all perfect. No smudges.
0: Perfect? Well, you're very fortunate, Weston.
1: We'll have the murderer within an hour, Cranston.
0: Well, I wish you luck.
3: Chief, I've got the murderer. Here's the rat who killed Doc Kilgore.
1: Molly, I knew your story sounded phony.
6: I didn't do it. Dr. Kilgore was a friend of mine. You've got to believe me.
1: Shut up. Now, what is all this, O'Reilly?
3: Well, I was developing the photographs of the fingerprints we found in your office, Chief, when I heard a noise in Doc Kilgore's office.
1: Yes?
3: I rushed in and caught Molly red-handed going through the Doc's papers. And this paper was in his hand when I jumped him.
1: Let's see it.
6: Sure, I was going through his papers. But I didn't kill Doc. I can swear it. Why, he was the best friend I ever had.
0: This is getting to be most interesting. What does the paper say, Weston?
1: It's a note for $850. Made out to Doc Kilgore and signed Charles Molly.
0: Well, that doesn't mean anything. I can explain that.
1: Yes, I'd like to have you explain this, Molly.
6: Well, I did owe Doc $850, but I paid him back early this evening. He was busy in the lab and didn't have time to get the IOU for me. After he was dead, I realized how bad things would look for me if the note were found, so I went to his office to get it.
1: Go on, Molly.
6: Well, that's about all there is to tell. He lent me the money to pay off the men I'd been gambling with. I didn't want to lose my job, and I knew I would if you found out that I'd been gambling.
0: You say you paid the money back to Dr. Kilgore?
6: Yes, early this evening, and I swear I did.
1: No money was found on Dr. Kilgore. Now I'll tell you what I think, Molly. You owed Dr. money and you couldn't pay him. He threatened to come to tell me about it and about your gambling. You got desperate and killed him to save yourself.
6: I gave him the money, I tell you.
4: I'll get you for this, Molly.
6: Keep him away from me, can't you?
1: None of that, Giles. I know how you feel, but...
6: Doesn't anybody believe I didn't do it?
1: Take him away, O'Reilly.
3: All right, Chief, come on.
1: Give him a hand, Giles.
3: All right, Chief.
1: Well, there you are, Cranston.
0: You're convinced you have Doc Kilgore's murderer?
1: Absolutely. Motive and all.
0: I don't think you have, Commissioner. There are too many loose ends. What about the fingerprints in the center of your desk? Why was the knife thrown instead of...
1: How do you know it was thrown?
0: Just a hunch.
1: You can't convict a man on hunches. I've got proof and a motive.
0: What happened to the money?
1: There never was any. That was part of Molly's phony story.
0: Oh, I see. You know, Commissioner... Those fingerprints intrigue me.
1: Well, go to work, Sherlock Holmes. Oh, for me, I'm going home and get some much-needed sleep. Come in.
5: I'm sorry to bother you, Chief, but is O'Reilly here?
1: No, he's busy. What did you want?
5: Well, it's about the prints, Chief. The ones we found on your desk.
1: What about them?
5: Well, I've checked them, and I've rechecked them. And they don't make sense.
1: What are you talking about?
5: The fingerprints we found on your desk, Chief, belong to Killer Norvelli. But he's been dead since 1931.
1: Please, Cranston, go away and don't bother me. I'm too busy to spend my time watching vaudeville acts. After all the excitement last night, I had about 2 hours sleep. Look at this desk, piled with mail. I'll never get through it all.
0: You're missing something, Commissioner. There's a woman knife thrower on the bill who's simply terrific.
1: I don't care if she is simply terrific. I can't... Knife thrower.
2: A most interesting woman, Commissioner Weston. Madame Maria Norvelli.
0: Killer Norvelli's widow, you know.
1: Ah, Killer Norvelli again. Cranston, if I hear that name again, I'll begin throwing things and it won't be knives.
2: But, Commissioner, don't you think that...
1: Think. I'll... Go away, Miss Lane, please. Cranston, go write another mystery play or anything you want, but don't bother me. I got the murder of Doc Kilgore and I got a motive and that's all I need.
0: I hope so, old man. I sincerely hope so for your sake. As for me, I've got a hunch. Come on, Margot.
2: Bye, Commissioner.
1: Goodbye.
0: Margot, the Shadow is going to pay Madame Maria Norvelli a visit backstage at the Lyceum Theater.
7: Maria Norvelli?
8: What? Who is there? I can see no one.
7: It is I, the Shadow. You cannot see me, but I can see you. And you must answer my questions.
8: Who are you? What do you want here in Maria Novelli's dressing room?
7: Who murdered Doc Kilgore, Madame Novelli?
8: I don't know what you mean.
7: Is it Killer Novelli?
8: Novelli? No. No, it could not be. He is dead.
7: Novelli was your husband?
8: Yes, but he is dead. Dead, I tell you.
7: That is the truth?
8: That is the truth. He was evil. He killed with the knives, the beautiful knives. I teach him the great art to throw the knives, and he used it to kill.
7: Who else have you taught to throw the knives?
8: Many. But there was one last year I taught him. He was very good. He learned quick. He learned as good as Novelli. I want him to join the act with me, but he...
7: Go on. Go on.
8: He say no. He say he got other reasons, other uses for the knives. He is evil too, like Novelli.
7: You aren't lying to me?
8: No, it is true. Everything is true.
7: What is this man's name?

0: quickly, Madame Novelli, his name.
1: All right. I will tell. His name is...
0: Madame Novelli. She's dead.
2: That's the story, Margot. According to Dr. Giles' report, the same weapon that killed Dr. Kilgore also killed Madame Novelli.
3: Any fingerprints found this time, Lamont?
2: Oh, yes. The ever-present fingerprints were there. Perfect set as usual. And, of course, they belonged to our friend, the late killer Novelli.
3: But how could a dead man go around killing people?
2: He couldn't, Margot. That's just it. The murderer is merely using a very clever device to throw the police off his trail.
3: Yet the fingerprints do match, Lamont.
2: Yes, confound it. That's the confusing part of this whole thing. If I knew how the murderer performed this neat little trick, I'd know better where to look for him.
3: Well, darling, at least you were smarter than Commissioner Weston. He thought Moley was the guilty party.
2: Oh, boy, was a bit upset that the killer should have struck again and Moley safely guarded miles away under lock and key. Still, I can't be too hard on Weston. My record hasn't been too good on this case either. All I know, maybe Killer Novelli is alive. Maybe he's the man we're after all.
3: Uh-oh, I know that mood of yours when I hear it. Come on, Chief. You and I are going out for a nice, brisk walk.
2: Oh, it's getting pretty late, Margot. Besides, I've
3: no,
2: got...
3: I won't take no for an answer. Now, come on. Here's my hat and my gloves and... Oh, dear, look at them. Just look at them.
2: Mm-hmm. Look at what? Oh, your gloves. What's the matter with them?
3: Well, they're ruined, that's all. Ruined. I just got them back from the cleaners, and they washed them instead of dry cleaning them. Now, look.
2: Yeah. They've ripped.
3: Of course they've ripped. All the oil's been washed out of the leather. If they had any sense, they'd
2: know. Hey, wait a minute, Margot. Oil, leather, preserved. Margot, if the oil was still in the leather, the preserving oil, they'd still be good. The gloves, I mean.
3: Lamont, sometimes
2: that's
3: I think...
2: That's it, Margot. Of course that's it. You've just given me the one link I need to solve the case.
3: But how? I don't understand what
2: Remember I told you if I knew how the murderer performed his trick, I'd know where to look for him?
3: Yes, but what...
2: Well, Margot, right now the shadow has to make a call on a gentleman... in a dissecting laboratory.

0: Who's there? Who's there? Answer me or I'll...
1: It's the Shadow, Dr. Giles.
0: The Shadow?
1: So sorry to interrupt your labors, but I must ask you to give me a very unusual pair of gloves you possess.
0: What? Where are you? I can't see you.
1: No. Unfortunately, you can't see the Shadow. I asked you for the gloves.
0: No, no. What do you mean? You can't know anything about me.
1: I know this, Giles. But only you and Dr. Kilgore would have been able to get the fingerprints of Killer Novelli after he was electrocuted.
0: Mm-hmm.
1: And with Dr. Kilgore dead, it was pretty obvious who the murderer was.
0: You know a little too much, Shadow. I have a knife in my hand. I can't see it, but I can hear you.
1: Why don't you throw your knives?
0: Yes, Shadow. I've killed you.
1: No, Dr. Giles. I'll not be another of your victims.
0: Yeah? Well, what do you want of me?
1: I want your confession to the murder of Doc Kilgore and Maria Novelli. I also want that pair of gloves you made of human skin.
0: Huh?
1: The skin you took from the tips of Killer Novelli's fingers when you performed the autopsy and then kept in preserving oil.
0: You know too much, Shadow. But I can talk plainly to you, because you won't live to tell.
1: You killed Doc Kilgore?
0: Yeah, yes, I killed him.
1: But why? Why, Giles?
0: Because he stood in my way. I should have been head of the department long ago. But I had to wait for him to die.
1: He also had found out that you had Killer Novelli's fingerprints and was going to tell Commissioner Weston the night you murdered him. Is that right, Giles?
0: That's right. But he can't tell now, can he? Madame Novelli's dead, too, because she knew too much. Everyone thought Novelli did it, didn't they?
1: You were very clever, Giles.
0: Yes. I prepared for years to do this. First, I stole the fingerprints from Novelli's hands when I performed the autopsy on his body. Then I got Novelli's own wife to teach me to throw the knife the way he did. No one would catch me. No one would suspect me. My crime was perfect.
1: No crime is perfect. In some way, the criminal slips up and is brought to justice.
2: Well, what is all this, huh? Why'd you send for me, Giles?
1: I sent for you, Commissioner.

0: The Shadow.
1: Shadow? Here in headquarters?
0: Yes, Commissioner. And this is the man you want. The murderer of Doc Kilgore and Madame Novelli.
1: What? Giles?
2: Yes, Giles. Surprised, eh, Commissioner? Yes, I get it. I get it, but you couldn't catch me. You'd never have found out. And now that you have, you're not gonna take me alive. Not alive, you
0: Quick, listen, stop him. Stop him.
3: Giles, drop that knife.
1: Afraid it's too late, Shadow. He's dead. Killed himself. Come in.
4: Hello, Commissioner. Remember us?
1: Huh? Oh, hello, Miss Lane. Cranston. I'm busy. Sit down.
5: Say, Commissioner, I wanted to see you this morning because I have another idea about the Kilgore case.
1: What? Hey, wait a minute. Don't you read the papers?
5: The papers?
1: I broke the case wide open last night. It was Giles. I knew it all the time.
5: Giles?
1: Yeah.
5: Well, what do you know about that?
4: Giles? Well, well.
5: Do tell us, Commissioner, why did Giles do it?
1: Go out and buy yourself a paper, Cranston. I'm sorry, I've got a luncheon date with the mayor, and I'm late now.
4: You know, Commissioner West will actually get to hate you if you tease him too much.
5: You notice, Margot, he didn't give the Shadow any credit for the solution of the crime whatsoever.
4: I broke the case last night, Cranston.
5: I.
4: Oh, but Lamont, that was a horrible case. How could Giles kill the man who was his best friend, who helped him through school, got him his job here? How could he?
5: Well, Margot, Giles was obviously suffering from a persecution complex. He imagined the world was against him. He thought his friends were his enemies. But his twisted brain was a brilliant one. He was devilishly clever. But he paid for his crimes as all criminals do, eventually. Say, that isn't bad.
4: What?
5: That line. I can use that in my second act.
4: You mean just before the heroine says, I am a woman?
5: Yes. No. Oh, Margot.
6: Today's program is based on a story copyrighted by the Shadow Magazine. All the characters and all the places named are fictitious. Any similarity to persons living or dead is purely coincidental. The Shadow Magazine is on sale at your local newsstand.
0: The weed of crime bears bitter fruit. Crime does not pay. The Shadow knows.

In the name of the law, we bring you another of the thrilling stories in this exciting series, taken from actual police case files.

0: Oh, thanks for the lift, Joe. That was a big help.
1: Oh, don't mention it, Charlie. Say, how about me waiting for you?
0: Well, I just want to leave these lamb chops for my sister. I'll be back right away.
1: Oh, say, wait a minute. Say, Charlie, I haven't seen Frances for a long time. Mind if I say hello?
0: Oh, come on along. She'll be glad to see you. All right, here. Let's just go around the back way here.
1: How's she been?
0: Oh, fine. Had her 55th birthday last Wednesday. Never looked better or felt younger.
1: Oh, you bomb holes are lucky to have a sister like Frances look after you.
0: Don't we know it? Especially John and my nephew George. She's still keeping house here for them, just as she did for Augustine and me.
1: Father Augustine. Mm-hmm. Frances certainly had a dream come true when her brother became a priest.
0: Yeah, it's her greatest pride. Tops her other pride, keeping a clean house and setting a good table.
1: We'll kid her a little bit. Let's tell her we dropped in to eat these lamb chops. In a hurry, oh, too.
0: Well, here we are.
1: Frances.
0: Frances. Here's your Wednesday special.
1: I like my lamb chops well done, Miss Palmholt.
0: Frances. Frances. Honey.
1: Doesn't seem to be around.
0: Well, she must be here. She was expecting me.
1: No sign of lunch getting ready in the kitchen here.
0: No.
1: Say, think she could have taken sick?
0: I don't think so. George is here. She'd have called him.
1: Maybe she didn't want to disturb him. Isn't he still working on that night shift?
0: Yeah, at the River Rouge packing plant. He sleeps in that room right down the hallway.
1: Must be a heavy sleeper, else all the noise we made would have woke him up. Say, maybe Frances is asleep.
0: Well, Frances asleep in the daytime? Say, she works from morning till night. Well, let me look in her bedroom, though, just to make sure. Frances? Frances? Are you sleeping? Frances? Frances.
1: Frances. She's praying.
0: Praying? What? She's dead. Murdered.
1: And kneeling there beside her bed with a rosary in her hand. Merciful heaven.
0: Oh, my poor sister.

0: McGarvey, don't touch that.
1: What's the matter, Inspector?
0: That doorknob. There's bloodstains on it.
1: Oh, yeah. See it plainly now. Whose room is this?
0: I think it's John Baumholtz's room.
1: You know, their brother, eh? There's so many of these relatives.
0: Yes. They may all be innocent, but it sure looks like an inside job to me.
1: How do you figure that, Inspector?
0: You'll see for yourself. Now, look, Reed. We want photographs and fingerprints taken on this doorknob.
1: Yes, Inspector.
0: You got all those relatives outside?
1: Yes, sir. Father Baumo telephoned. He would be here any minute, too.
0: It must have been a shock to him.
1: Yes, her favorite brother, I understand.
0: Let's have another look at Miss Baumholtz's room. I guess the coroner's about finished. What's the verdict, Jim?
2: Inspector, Miss Baumholtz was killed sometime between 6 and 7 o'clock this morning. She died from these blows on the head.
0: She couldn't have been killed kneeling there by the side of her bed, could she?
2: Well, that's the question, Inspector. There are no signs of a struggle in this room.
0: If there was a struggle here, that nephew George should have heard her.
2: Hey, how do you figure that rosary, Inspector?
0: Heaven help her. She died in prayer. How did she have strength to get her rosary?
2: What do you mean by that?
0: It's this way, Jim. She could have been placed in that kneeling position. That rosary put in her hand.
2: Lord, help me.
0: I wonder if someone sent her to eternity and then tried to help her with prayer. Hey, what's this on the floor?
1: I was just noticing that myself. Is it gravel?
0: No, something else. Here. There's a few specks of it on the palm of my hand. Looks like coal dust to me.
2: Coal dust on an otherwise spotless floor.
0: You're right, Jim. Doesn't make sense. From all I hear, this pool room was a spotless housekeeper and wouldn't go around tracking the place up with coal dust. Reed.
1: Yes, Inspector.
0: Get those relatives together outside in the kitchen. I'll be out there in a minute.
1: Yes, sir.
0: Jim, as coroner, you've handled a lot of crimes with me.

0: poor Aunt Fred.
1: Play now, George. I know how you feel.
0: She was the best friend I had in the world. And I slept right through everything.
1: All right, now. I don't think it's so hard, George. It wasn't your fault. Inspector, he was awfully fond of his aunt.
2: Sure. Mr. Baumholt. Mr. Charles Baumholt. You'll have to straighten me out on this family relationship again.
1: Why, certainly, Inspector.
2: Miss Baumholt kept house for your brother John here and your nephew George. Is that right?
1: Yes, Inspector. We got my brother here from work as soon as we could.
2: John, what time did you leave the house this morning?
3: Right after breakfast, around 5:45.
2: As early as that?
3: I'm due at the office at 6:00.
2: And your sister cooked breakfast for you, is that right, John?
3: Yes.
2: Was anyone at your office when you got there?
3: No. I work in the accounting department and open it up at 6. First clerk comes in at 7.
2: Do you punch a time clock?
3: No.
2: Is there any way of proving you were at your office at 6:00?
3: You doubt my word.
1: Oh, never mind, John.
3: What right has he got to be asking me questions like that?
2: John, there were bloodstains on the knob of your bedroom door.
0: What?
3: Bloodstains on my door?
2: Yes, just as plain as the doorknob.
0: Oh, poor Auntie.
1: Oh, now, look, Inspector. None of us killed that good woman in there.
2: Can your brother John prove he was at his office between 6 and 7 o'clock this morning? That's all I want to know.
1: Well, there must be some way. You can prove it, can't you, John?
3: I'm all alone there between 6 and 7. Let them take my fingerprints. Compare them with those on the doorknobs. They won't be mine.
2: All right, John. All right. You'll have a chance to prove everything.
3: Why don't you go out and look for the murderer? Maybe it was a tramp who came along. My sister was always giving poor bums a meal.
1: Yeah, she was a good woman.
0: Always helping everybody.
2: George, did you see your Uncle John leave here this morning?
0: Yes, I saw him leave right after breakfast.
2: George, you work on the night shift, I understand.
0: Yes, Inspector.
2: What time do you go to bed?
0: Right after breakfast. I went to sleep right after Uncle John left this morning for work.
2: Was your aunt expecting anybody this morning?
0: Not that I know of.
2: How about you, John, and you, Charlie? Do you know of anyone who might have called on your sister?
3: No.
2: John, did your sister have any money in this house?
3: Why ask me?
2: Never mind why. I'm asking you.
3: Yeah, she had a little money.
4: Inspector Smith.
2: Yes, Reed.
4: Inspector, there's an old woman at the front door. She wants to come in.
2: Who is she?
4: She says she begs bread for the Baumholts and wants to leave some now.
1: Oh, yes, that's Mrs. Becker. She's a poor old lady, Inspector, and my sister bought bread from her to help her out.
4: What'll I tell her, Inspector?
2: Tell her to come back again.
4: Yes, sir.
2: We were talking about money, John. You say Miss Baumholt kept some here in the house.
3: Yeah, she had about $50.
2: Where did she keep it?
3: In the sugar bowl in the kitchen cabinet there.
2: Will you show it to me?
3: Sure. Right over here. Stay on the top shelf. Here it is.
2: Wait a minute. I'll get it done. Let me handle it with this handkerchief. There might be some valuable fingerprints on this sugar bowl. Just lift the lid off now. No money in here.
3: Why, she had $50 there, in bills. She's been saving it up for a long time.
0: Murdered for $50.
3: How do you know?
0: What?
3: You heard me. How do you know?
0: Oh, I'm sorry. I don't hear so well. Well, the money's gone, isn't it?
2: Whoever took this money knew exactly where to go for it. Whoever killed that good woman in there knew her.
0: Oh, poor Aunt Frances. She was the best friend I had in the world.
1: Oh, don't go on like that, George.
3: Cut it out, will you?
4: Inspector Smith, I just had a phone call. Could I...
1: Oh, yes, sir. What is it, Reed?
4: Inspector, we just got a tip outside on this nephew, George.
1: What is it?
4: George wanted money to open up a butcher shop.
1: I see. Stick around, Reed.
4: Yes, Inspector.
2: Charlie, John, do you mind stepping out into the next room? I want to talk with George here.
1: Oh, of course.
2: Pay attention now, George.
0: Yes, sir.
2: How much money do you make a week?
0: $15.
2: Did you pay your aunt anything for board?
0: Yes, sir. $10 a week.
2: You knew where your aunt kept her money, didn't you?
0: What'd you say?
2: Didn't you hear very well?
0: No, sir, I don't. I guess that's why I didn't hear. Aunt Frances this morning. What was it you asked me?
4: You did know, didn't you, where your aunt kept her money?
0: Yes, but you don't think...
4: Never mind what I think. You don't like that night shift at the packing plant, do you?
0: No, it's long hours and awful hard work.
2: So you wanted to open a butcher shop, didn't you, George?
0: Why?
4: You had the store all picked out, didn't you?
0: I was just looking at places.
2: Just dreaming about it, was that right, George?
0: Yeah. How was I going to get money enough to open a butcher shop?
4: Maybe the packing plant would have given you a little credit.
2: And with your aunt's name to back you up and a little of her cash?
0: You don't think I killed my aunt for a miserable $50.
2: I've seen people murdered for less than that.
0: But how could I have killed her? I was asleep.
2: You slept all morning?
4: Right through a murder.
0: I tell you, I'm a heavy sleeper. I don't hear very well. I didn't hear a thing.
2: Then we won't find your fingerprints on this sugar bowl, will we?
0: Oh, no. Oh, yeah, sure. Of course you'll find my fingerprints. My Uncle John's, my Uncle Charlie's. We handle that sugar bowl every Sunday whenever we have company.
1: All right, George. All right. You're a heavy sleeper.
0: And I don't hear very well.
1: Sure. That's all, George. You can go out in the next room now.
0: And Francis has raised me ever since I was 10. He took me when my father and mother died.
1: George.
0: Yes?
1: You don't hear very well, eh?

0: The real tragedy, Father Baumholt. All the women in the neighborhood are here weeping for your sister.
1: Yes, Inspector Smith. My sister was a woman with true charity in her heart. She lived a Christian life, but I'm sure she died a Christian death, even though it was a violent one.
0: Father Baumholt, I'm in a rather difficult position. I saw you pray beside Miss Francis just now, and I...
1: I'm a man of the cloth, and you hesitate to say things you might say to someone else. Is that it, Inspector?
0: Yes, Father.
1: Well, do not let it concern you. Do your duty. Render unto Caesar the things that are Caesar's, and unto God the things that are God's.
0: You mean I...
1: The law must take its course. Thy will be done on earth as it is in heaven.
0: Very well, Father. You've talked with your brother John and your nephew George?
1: Yes.
0: Have they told you that we consider both of them first-class suspects?
1: Yes, they have.
0: Well, Father, this is pretty hard to say, but... Well, circumstantial evidence against them is pretty heavy.
1: I don't wish to divert your investigation in any direction. But I'm rather sure of one thing.
0: What's that, Father Baumholt?
1: Such a deed, if it were possible, would have caused instant regret and almost immediate confession from either John or George.
0: Father, you certainly have me in a tough spot.
1: Do your duty, my son. Vengeance is mine, saith the Lord. I ask no vengeance for my sister. Only the law under which we live.
0: Well, I'm having those bloodstains on the doorknob checked against everybody's fingerprints.
1: And the fingerprints on the teacup?
0: Yes.
1: And the coal dust?
0: Father, we're checking on that right now. Must have been tracked in from the coal shed in the yard. We've talked to all the neighbors. They heard nothing.
2: You can't go in there, I tell you. I just got to see him. I just want to say a word to him.
3: Why, certainly. Come right in.
1: Oh, may she inspect him?
0: Oh, certainly, certainly.
2: Oh, Father, you don't know how sorry I am about your sister.
1: There now, Mrs. Becker. It was God's will.
2: Such a good woman. Such a kind neighbor.
4: This is a woman who brings bread to the house. Mrs. Becker, the one I told you about, Inspector.
0: Oh, yes, yes. Perhaps you could help us, Mrs. Becker.
2: I would be glad to. Indeed, I would.
1: Yes, sit down, please.
2: Thank you. Oh, it's good to sit. I'm not as young at 60 as I was at 20.
1: But you're hale and hearty, Mrs. Becker. Good and strong. Inspector Smith, Mrs. Becker has been baking bread for my sister for a great many years.
2: Oh, yes. Many's the loaf I've baked for her. But no more now.
1: There they are, my child.
0: Mrs. Becker, just how often did you bring bread here?
2: Every Wednesday and Saturday.
0: And you were here today?
2: Yes, I came a while ago, but the police wouldn't let me in.
4: That's right, Inspector.
0: Mrs. Becker... You knew all of Mrs. Baumholt's family, didn't you?
2: Yes.
0: Did you ever hear any quarrels among them?
1: Speak, my child.
2: There was never a harsh word spoken in this house. Miss Frances was a soul of kindness, and everyone around here felt her good influence.
1: Thank you, Mrs. Becker.
2: I'm only speaking the truth. Everyone in this neighborhood will tell you the same thing.
0: Who do you think killed her?
2: I don't know. It might have been a tramp. It seemed like every hobo on the road knew that Miss Frances' house was the one that wouldn't turn them away for a bite to eat.
0: Have you ever seen any of these tramps?
2: Oh, yes, many times.
0: Would you remember any of these tramps if you saw them again?
2: Maybe I would. I would try.
0: Reed, send out a flash to pick up all vagrants. Have them brought up to headquarters, and we'll have Mrs. Becker look them over.
5: All cars. All cars. Arrest all vagrants.
6: Bring your headquarters immediately in connection with Baumholt's murder case.
7: Arrest all vagrants.
6: I don't remember nothing, I tell you.
7: I assure this man, Mrs. Becker.
2: Oh, I've seen so many of these men you've arrested, but... This one's been around to Miss Baumholt's place. I'm sure of that.
0: You don't deny that, do you, Morton?
8: No, I've been around there, but I ain't got nothing to do with that.
0: Then why didn't you tell us where you were Wednesday morning, the morning of the murder?
8: Honest, I can't remember. All I know is I was in a lot of saloons, bumming drinks.
0: You haven't been bumming drinks, Morton. You've been paying for them. You spent money in bars all along Michigan Avenue. We've checked up on you, Morton. You were spending the money you took from that sugar bowl.
8: No, I got that dough in a dice game.
9: I'd be leaving for the funeral, Inspector.
0: All right, Reed. Take this man back and lock him up.
9: Yes, sir. Come on, Morton.
8: I didn't kill that woman. Sure, she gave me a hand up once in a while, but I wasn't there Wednesday.
0: Are you ready, Mrs. Becker?
2: Yes, Inspector.
0: All right, we'll go right over to the church. St. Anne, Sergeant.

0: I've never been to a funeral mass before.
1: Yes, it's beautiful and sad and uplifting all in one. I wonder how her brother will feel this morning.
0: What do you mean?
1: Saying his own sister's funeral mass. Are you sure you don't mind riding with a police escort like this?
0: Oh, no. I was just thinking of poor Miss Frances. This is Saturday, the morning I always used to bring her bread.
1: Morning, Mrs. Becker.
0: In the morning, Wednesdays and Saturdays. Oh, that is, I mean in the afternoon.
1: Well, aren't you sure?
0: I get my wits are wool gathering. I always brought the bread in the afternoon. You remember, I came to the house last Wednesday in the afternoon.
1: Oh, yes, yes, I remember. Oh, by the way, Mrs. Becker, do you mind if I sit with you during the mass?
0: No, indeed. I wish you would. I've never been to a funeral mass.

0: What did he say?
1: He sang the Lord's Prayer in Latin. That's the Paternoster. His measure. I don't like to talk like this in church, but why are you tearing your handkerchief?
0: I'm just nervous, that's all. Think of poor Francis lying there in front of the altar in that casket. This is all so new to me, the candles and the music. It does things to you.
1: Yes, it's the house of God.

0: doing now?
1: He's blessing the casket.
0: What's he going to do now?
1: He's going to preach the funeral sermon.
0: I wish I didn't have to sit here and listen to that. I'd like to leave.
1: If you left the church now, Mrs. Becker, people would suspect you of the murder.
0: I didn't do it. How could I do such a thing?
1: Quiet. Father Barnhold is going to speak.
2: My dear brethren, I take this for my text this morning. Though I speak with the tongues of men and angels and have not charity, I am a sounding brass, or rather a tinkling cymbal. In the name of the Father, the Son, the Holy Ghost, amen. I perform this sad duty this morning, my dear brethren, not as a brother, but as one in the service of the Lord. If I speak with the tongues of men and angels, and have not charity,
0: I can't stand this much longer.
1: You killed her, didn't you, Miss Becker?
0: No.
1: Listen to what he's saying.
2: Charity was the keynote of the life of this dear departed one. Her life was lived for her family and her friends. As a young girl, it was her desire to enter a convent and become a nun. This pious wish was foregone when she, together with three brothers, became an orphan.
0: Can't bear this.
1: Thus, something makes you stay in this church and listen, Lord, doesn't it?
2: But in Grant,
1: you put her in that coffin. You killed her.
0: He was always so good to me.
1: And why did you kill her?
0: I didn't.
2: It is not for us
0: Please.
2: To judge, but to be judged. This servant of the Lord was prepared to go. As she lived, so she died. Embraced in the love of God. There was never anything but charity in the sweet, clean soul of my sister who lies before me in death. What simple good to this world she had, she shared with others. Her reward, not in this life, but in the next, will be to hear those words of eternal comfort. Well done, thou good and faithful servant. This faithful servant of the law was taken from this world by a violent hand.
0: No.
1: It was your hand. You did it.
2: I would be a sounding brass or a tinkling cymbal if I did not ask for charity, for compassion, for the one guilty of this grievous. The laws of eternal justice reach beyond this little day of ours.
0: I can't stand this. You'll have to take me
2: the
0: out of this church.
1: You killed Francis Barnhold, didn't you? Admit it.
2: God.
0: Yes, I killed her. Take me out of here.
1: All right, come on. Let's go as quietly as we can.
0: You should never have come to this funeral. I was all right till I came here. Take me out. Take me out. Take me out.
2: And so, my dear brethren...
0: If I could only take back what I did.
1: It's too late now.
2: Be guided by this blameless light. Learn the reward.
3: Is mass over, Inspector?
1: Not yet, Sergeant. Here's the murderer of Francis Barnhold.

0: She had everything, I tell you. I had nothing.
1: She was a poor woman.
0: She had $50 in a sugar bowl.
1: And you killed her for that after all she did for you?
0: Sure. She bought bread for me. She gave me money besides. And she gave me clothes. But it wasn't enough. I asked her for more.
1: You planned everything for last Wednesday morning, didn't you?
0: Yes. I had it all figured out. Last Wednesday morning, around 6 o'clock, I took bread to Miss Francis. I found her in the
2: Carolyn, I would be glad to help you, but I can't do any more now.
0: That's right. Throw your charity in my face.
2: Now, Carolyn, I know you've been working hard. Come in the house and I'll make you a cup of nice hot tea.
0: I don't want tea. I want money. I'm tired of slaving all my life.
2: Now, just wait till I fill up this cold stuff.
0: You have $50 in the kitchen in a sugar bowl.
2: Carolyn, you mustn't think those thoughts. You mustn't think of that money. It's all we have. But look, I will let you have a little of it.
0: I don't want a little of it. I want all of it, and I'm going to get it now. Carolyn, stop. I hit her a lot of times when I carried her into the house. She wanted to pray, so I got her rosary for her and helped her to kneel by the side of the bed. I put bloodstains on that doorknob. I took the money. Sure, I took it. I killed her for it. I'm an old woman, but I'm strong. I killed her. I...

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0: For the first time in history, Scotland Yard opens its official files to bring you the true story of some of its most baffling cases.
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0: Research for Whitehall 1212 is from Percy Hoskins of the London Daily Express. 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You will now hear the voice of Chief Superintendent John Davidson, who is custodian of the famous Black Museum of Scotland Yard.
2: Many of the objects on exhibit here in the Black Museum, as you undoubtedly know, are weapons of murder. They're not always knives, bludgeons, guns. Murder is done with a great variety of instruments never intended for that unpleasant task. These wrinkled sheets of what appears to be black blotting paper have been responsible for a great many deaths. In fact, they were manufactured for that purpose and sold openly years ago. It's true that most of the deaths these papers caused were perfectly legal, in fact, to be desired. But these particular ones figured in a case of most revolting murder. You see, these are old-fashioned flypapers. Once they were impregnated with arsenic, soaked in water and left standing about in a saucer, they furnished a working solution of pure arsenic. The flies who sipped it found their way at once through the pearly gates. So did any unwary pets who sampled it and some careless people. On the 20th of September, 1911, a rather shabby fat man called on Inspector Oliver Peters at his office in New Scotland Yard.
3: My name is Pete Van Hals, Inspector. I live in Finsbury Park.
4: Finsbury Park, let me think. That's near Holloway Prison.
3: It's just beyond Holloway Road, yes, sir.
4: Yes. Well, what brings you here, sir?
3: Well, sir, to put it quite plainly, my aunt is dead.
4: I'm sorry to hear that, Mr.
3: Van Hals, sir. Pete Van Hals.
4: I'm sorry to hear about your aunt, sir. But to what...
3: My aunt was not... Oh, how shall I say it?
4: I'm sure I don't know, Mr. Van Hals. Say what?
3: Well, I mean she was not very nice.
4: Oh.
3: I'll be perfectly frank with you, Inspector Peters. May I sit down?
4: By all means, sir.
3: Thank you. My aunt had money.
4: Oh.
3: No, not a great deal, I suppose, in some ways, but quite a good sum. And what I have always expected would be my share one day. Considerable sum to me, you see.
4: And you didn't get it?
3: No, I didn't. There were only me and my wife. Naturally, we expect to... She lived with us.
4: When she died?
3: Well, no. I must admit, we quarreled once in a while.
4: I see.
3: Oh, no, you don't see. I mean, that wasn't it. Although we haven't seen her for nearly a year, still...
4: Blood is thicker than water, you're going to say?
3: Exactly. I couldn't have put it better myself. Blood is thicker than water, that's what I always tell my wife.
4: You said your aunt wasn't living with you?
3: No, she'd gone to live with the family in Tollington Park. That's a street, Tollington Park, in Finsbury Park. Only a little way from where my wife and I live.
4: That's where your aunt died?
3: Yeah, that's where she died. In this fellow's house, and then... I wasn't even told about it till after she was dead and buried. I was the only living relation, and I expected...
4: And you weren't mentioned in the will at all?
3: Oh, yes. I was mentioned in the will. Oh, yes. Yes, I was in it.
4: Well, then I don't understand.
3: I was left £10. And I didn't even get that.
4: Well, Mr. Van Hals, I'm sorry.
3: And £10 was all the money she had left.
4: What?
3: That was all the money she had, I tell you.
4: Where was the rest of it?
3: He had it.
4: Who?
3: This Simons, this man who... Her landlord, the fellow who owns the place where she was living.
4: How did he get it?
3: I don't know. But he had it. He still got it. That's not all. She left me £10.
4: Yes.
3: But he showed me where he'd spend £11.10 10d. for her funeral expenses. £1.01d. more than my paltry legacy.
4: Well.
3: And since I was next of kin, I had to pay it. So my rich aunt dies, and I am out 30 shillings.
4: 30 shillings and a halfpenny.
3: What do you think of that, sir?
4: Well, Mr. Van Howells, I'm dreadfully sorry for
3: but
4: you.
3: But can't you do anything about it?
4: How do you know he's got the rest of her money?
3: Why, he showed me the papers.
4: Oh.
3: Looks legal to me, but I'm sure it's not. Look here, Inspector, I don't want it all. I want only my share, but as the sole surviving relative, well, it was a lot of money.
4: Was it?
3: Well, £4,000 isn't tram fare, Inspector.
4: £4,000?
3: £4,000.
4: Well, my best advice to you, Mr. Van Hals, is to consult a solicitor.
3: Solicitor?
4: You need to have someone look at those papers you spoke about. You're sure they were signed by your aunt?
3: Why do you think I came to Scotland Yard, Inspector?
4: Well, now...
3: My aunt, may the Lord rest her poor soul, had a fine marble tomb she bought for herself in Highgate. Paid £700 for it. She always talked about being placed in it when she passed away.
4: And?
3: This fellow Simons, he knew about it. My aunt was always talking about her last resting place. He knew about it all right. You know what he did?
4: I'm sure I don't.
3: He had her buried... I didn't even know she was dead. He had her buried in a common grave in Islington with 8 other bodies.
4: Well,
3: but
4: what's...
3: don't you know murderers do that?
2: That was no basis for an accusation of murder, of course. But the circumstances did warrant an investigation, Inspector Peters thought. So he paid a visit to Bertram Simons, the man who had been Miss Hogg's landlord. That was the aunt's name, Miss Hogg, Miss Winifred Hogg. Mr. Simons, the landlord, was a businessman.
5: Yes, Miss Winifred Hogg rented the second floor of my house here some 11 months ago. I'd be glad to answer any questions about her and our business relations any I deem proper, sir. Your name is Peters, sir.
4: Inspector Peters, yes, sir.
5: Who sent you here?
4: I was not sent here by anyone, Mr. Simons. I came here in the course of my duties as a member of the Criminal Investigation Department.
5: Have a chair.
4: Thank you.
5: Now, what would you like to know about Miss Hogg?
4: Well, sir, with your permission...
5: Did Van Hals send you here?
4: I think I told you, sir, that nobody sent me here.
5: Oh, yes, that's right. But Van Hals has been complaining to you about me, hasn't he?
4: Mr. Van Hals has spoken to me, sir, yes. I would like to...
5: What did he say?
4: I don't think that...
5: Oh, yes, it has. He's accusing me. I've met our Mr. Van Hals, Inspector. Huh.
4: May I ask you a few questions, Mr. Simons?
5: He's disappointed.
4: May I ask you...
5: You may ask any questions you wish.
4: Well, then...
5: I'll answer the ones I feel are proper. I've said this woman lived in my house for 11 months. I can give you the exact period.
4: I don't want...
5: 11 months. Less 6 days to the time she died. Her weekly rent for the entire second floor of this house
4: that...
5: was 15 shillings and sixpence, which I think was extraordinarily cheap. Don't you? Now what else?
4: You had other financial arrangements with Miss Hogg, I understand.
5: I did.
4: Would you care to say anything about them, sir?
5: I don't think it's any of your business. But I see no reason to... No reason whatever. It's purely a business arrangement. I'm a businessman, Inspector.
4: I'm sure you are, sir.
5: Miss Hogg was, let me say, suspicious of the finances of the present government. The Lloyd George budget, for example, caused her a great deal of trepidation.
4: A great many people seem to share that trepidation.
5: I'm sure I don't, sir. I've never had cause to fear for the soundness of the British Empire.
4: I wasn't suggesting...
5: She suggested to me that she would be willing to turn over to me such bonds, securities, and monies as she possessed.
4: She did?
5: Yes. What she wanted was security. Freedom from worry, she said. She asked me if I'd be willing to pay her an annuity for life in return for what monies and securities she possessed.
4: And you agreed?
5: I did that, and she made over all her assets to me. I'll show you the papers.
4: Yes, but...
5: Is anything wrong, Inspector?
4: I don't seem to find a record of your agreement to pay her this annuity you speak of.
5: £3 a week. Let me see. I'm not sure I had it.
4: Yes, but...
5: But what?
4: These seem to be your records of payments to Miss Hogg.
5: Well, that's what they are. 10, 15, 20, 30 weeks of £3 per week until the 8th of September, the day she died.
4: I don't see any record of her having received the payments, Mr. Simons.
5: Eh?
4: And is there a record of the whole transaction? I mean, a signed agreement between you two?
5: There is not. Miss Hogg didn't wish to have any further agreements in writing, I mean, about the matter of the... I think she didn't wish other people to know she was receiving an annuity.
4: This is most extraordinary, Mr. Simons.
5: It is, isn't it?
4: Yes.
5: Miss Hogg was not very much of a businesswoman, you see.
4: Obviously she was not. But you're a businessman, aren't you, Mr. Simons?
5: There's nothing wrong about that.
4: Well, these appear to be in legal form. But I'm not prepared to say what Mr. Van Hals or a court of equity would be likely to say to it.
5: It's legal, all right.
4: What about Miss Hogg's will, then?
5: I had several copies typed up. I was a witness to it. Yeah. Yes, here's the will.
4: Yes, it's essentially what Mr. Van Hals said. He was bequeathed the sum of £10 by his aunt.
5: £10, yes.
4: I see.
5: And here's the undertaker's bill. £11.10.10. I advance this amount to the undertaker.
4: Leaving Mr. Van Hals in your debt in the sum of 31 shillings and a halfpenny.
5: He paid me.
4: Yes. What's this?
5: Eh? Oh, that's the undertaker's original bill. Signed, paid by him. Here.
4: That's what I'm looking at. What's this item? Remitted to Mr. Simons, £1.01. F. Anderson.
5: That's the undertaker's signature.
4: No. The item.
5: Oh, commission.
4: Commission?
5: 10%. I gave him the business. He paid me for it.
4: You made a profit?
5: Yes.
4: On the funeral?
5: Of course. What's wrong with that? I'm a businessman.
4: Yes. Why did you have Miss Hogg buried in a common grave, Mr. Simons? Because it was cheaper?
5: Partly, yes. But did you see her death certificate? Of course not. Let me show it to you.
4: What about the tomb she owned in Highgate?
5: Yeah.
4: Why wasn't she buried there?
5: Look at the death certificate, Inspector. See here? Cause of death? Epidemic diarrhea. Epidemic diarrhea, sir, is a contagious disease. Isn't it better to bury that kind of a corpse in a grave with half a dozen other victims of the same and not risk passing the disease on to healthy people? Answer me that, sir.
4: Well?
5: I'm not a fool, Inspector. You're too squeamish, young man. You think I'm a heartless person because I'm not ashamed to take my profit, don't you? Well, that's your opinion. But I assure you, sir, that I'm not a fool. Not by any manner of means, Inspector, I'm not a fool. Now, is there anything else you want to know?

0: You can't prove anything by an interview like that. Some of us oldsters here at Scotland Yard say there are people who can smell a crime. Inspector Oliver Peters was that kind of man. It took an extraordinary amount of sniffing, though, before his nose pointed in the right direction. I suppose it was Van Hals who gave him the suggestion. He came into Peters' office to inquire what had occurred, and Peters told him.
1: I don't like it at all, Van Hals.
2: I can't say anything at all, sir, but I believe he treated my aunt very badly. I don't know what he did to her.
1: What's
2: but...
1: that?
2: Well, when I was at his house there in Islington, the day before I came to see you...
1: Yes?
2: Well, I saw the room she lived in. He showed it to me.
1: Nice room?
2: It was filthy.
1: It was.
2: I don't believe he took any care of her at all. Flies...
1: Well, a sick room. Though fly paper's cheap enough.
2: Well, there were saucers in the room with the fly papers in them. There were 3 or 4 of them. But all the water had dried up, and there was nothing but the dried up poison papers left, and I saw that they were...
1: Poison?
2: What? The poison papers were all dried
1: Excuse
2: up.
1: Excuse me.
2: Did I say something?
3: Stay here. I'll be back in a few minutes.
0: Peters was in Basil Pearson's office in 2 jumps. Basil Pearson was the famous Home Office pathologist. He died last year. This was 40 years ago, remember. Peters had a question to ask.
1: Sorry to burst in on you like this, Basil.
4: What's chasing you?
1: Look here. You're familiar with the symptoms of this epidemic diarrhea, aren't you?
4: Of course. Afraid you've got it, old boy?
1: No, of course not. What I'd like you to answer me is... Are the symptoms anything like the symptoms of arsenic poisoning? Arsenic's what's in flypaper, isn't it?
4: Yes, of course. Yes, under certain circumstances. If a person was suffering from this epidemic thing, the presence of arsenic might not be suspected. The patient's dead, of course.
1: And buried.
4: No, unless arsenic or poisoning was suspected, there's enough similarity to warrant certifying that death was caused by the epidemic thing.
1: Good. Now, is there enough arsenic in flypaper to cause death?
4: Under certain circumstances.
1: You can identify arsenic in a dead body, too, can't you?
4: I mean, the body has not been dead too long. In lethal quantities, you mean?
1: Yes.
4: Well, it's not generally too difficult.
1: How much is a lethal quantity?
4: Oh, 5 grains or upward. You planning on murdering someone? I shouldn't recommend arsenic.
1: How long after death can you find arsenic in a body, Basil?
4: Good time, I should say. How long is this one?
1: About 2 weeks, I think.
4: That's not long at all. Why, post-mortem for me? I'd rather hope to get away for a holiday tomorrow.
1: Oh, it won't take you long to do a PM, Basil. Come on, old boy.
4: Well, got the papers.
1: I'll have them for you by tomorrow.
4: All right. Where is it?
1: Islington.
4: That dreary place.
1: Islington Cemetery, to be quite honest.
4: Well, thank heavens arsenic acts as a preservative.
1: I'll give you a hand.
4: Just get me the papers, old boy. Shan't even pack a kit bag until I see the papers, you know. Oh, by the by, is it a he or a she?
1: She. I'll go and see if I can get George Redmond to give me the papers at once. Thanks ever so much.
4: Don't fret too much if he won't let you have them at once, Oliver.
3: Eh? Why?
4: She can't get away.

0: There is a small mortuary near Holloway Prison, which is not far away from Islington Cemetery. There's a laboratory there, too, not a very complete one, but Basil Pearson said it would be satisfactory. They found the arsenic.
1: No, Fan, I'd say the body contains a fatal quantity of arsenic.
2: Good.
1: I think so, I said, remember. I have to take these samples of tissue and whatnot and check them quantitatively first, but I think so.
2: But arsenic is present.
1: She's soaked in it.
2: How about whatever it was she was supposed to have died of?
1: It doesn't look like it from the inside here. It might have looked that way in an ordinary examination. Obviously arsenical poisoning. Now that we know the arsenic's here...

0: Inspector Peters went back to see Mr. Simons, the businessman. Mr. Simons didn't seem to be very excited, and that rather puzzled Inspector Peters. But he tried not to be obvious about it.
1: What's so hilarious, may I ask?
2: Oh, you look funny.
1: Oh, do I?
2: Have you been outwitted by a clever criminal, Inspector?
1: I don't think I have, no.
2: Well, pardon me for laughing. But you did look funny. What can I do for you, Inspector?
1: Are you agreeable to answering a few questions, Mr. Simons?
2: Oh, you're a very inquisitive man.
1: I am.
2: Well, I'll give you the same answer I gave you before. I'll answer such questions as I think are proper.
1: Thank you.
2: Go ahead.
1: Very well.
2: Well, begin, Inspector.
1: Very well.
2: Oh, stop saying very well and ask your questions.
1: Very well. Where did the arsenic come from that was found in Miss Hoggs's body?
2: What arsenic?
1: You didn't know that a large quantity of arsenic was found in her body?
2: No, I didn't.
1: It was.
2: How did it get there?
1: I doubt it was an accident, Mr. Simons.
2: Well, how could it get there? Arsenic.
1: Arsenic.
2: I don't believe it.
1: I can assure you it's there. That's what killed her.
2: Where could she have got arsenic?
1: I wonder, too.
2: I don't know.
1: Where can one buy arsenic?
2: At a chemist's shop, I fancy.
1: Not without a poison certificate.
2: Are they certain it's arsenic?
1: Basil Pearson says so.
2: I've heard of him, haven't I?
1: Nearly everyone in England has.
2: He's, what do you call him, a pathologist?
1: He's home office pathologist.
2: Knows all about poison.
1: Yes.
2: If he says there's poison in a body, he's pretty certain to be right.
1: If he says so, there's no question about it.
2: And he says so?
1: Yes.
2: He says there was enough poison in Miss Hoggs' body to kill her?
1: Yes.
2: Huh.
1: Has Miss Hoggs' sick room been cleaned yet, Mr. Simons?
2: Eh? Oh, I'm sorry to say it hasn't. It has been fumigated, though.
1: Otherwise, nothing's been changed.
2: Oh, no. I was going to sell the bedstead and the mattress.
1: You are a businessman.
2: Yes, that's right.
1: Have you any objections to taking me there?
2: To the sick room? Yes, of course.
1: Why?
2: Why, the germs. The microbes. She died there.
1: She died of arsenical poisoning.
2: Oh, that's right, that's right. So you said.
1: Will you take me to a room?
2: Hmm? Well, if you insist.
1: I'm afraid I do insist, Mr. Simons.
2: Well, I'm not at all sure I want to go in that room, Inspector.
1: Why not?
2: Well.
1: Are you afraid to look at the flypaper, Mr. Simons?
2: Flypaper?
1: The flypaper that the room is full of. The flypaper that contains arsenic. The flypaper that can be bought at any shop without a poison certificate, Mr. Simons.
2: Flypaper. That's it, flypaper. That's what it was.
1: That's right.
2: Why, I bought that flypaper myself. Poor Miss Hogg, she was so uncomfortable with all the heat, you know, and the flies. There was something awful. Poor woman, she was suffering so.
1: I've no doubt.
2: And she said to me the very day before she died, it was, she said to me, go and fetch me some packets of that black flypaper. You soak in water and the flies drink it and they die. She begged me.
1: Poison.
2: I know it's poison.
1: Arsenic.
2: Arsenic. And she gave me the money. She gave me sixpence, I remember. And when I got to the chemist shop, they had only one threepenny packet of the stuff, and I bought that and brought it home.
1: I hope you remember.

0: bowels of compassion at all? There were 6 sheets of the stuff, and I could find only 4 saucers or things for containers, though.
1: You still have the other 2 sheets here in the house?
0: Of course. Waste not.
1: Want not. Quite right, Mr. Simons. Quite right. Now, how do you suppose the arsenic got from the flypaper into Miss Hogg's body?
0: Why, it was very hot.
1: Yes.
0: And Miss Hogg drank a great deal of water.
1: Yes. Go on, Mr. Simons.
0: Well, could she have drunk off the poison water in the saucers?
1: All of it.
0: Well, if there's arsenic in her body...
1: There is.
0: Well, then. Well, then.
1: Mr. Simons, I must detain you on suspicion of having caused the death of Winifred Hogg.
0: Oh, no. You can't mean that.
1: And I warn you that anything you say will be taken down in writing and may be used as evidence.

0: But when Inspector Peters brought the remains of the threepenny packet of arsenical fly papers to Basil Pearson, Pearson shook his head.
1: No good, Oliver.
2: What's no good? The man practically confessed.
1: No good, old boy.
2: Wasn't it arsenic, after all?
1: Oh, of course it's arsenic, no question. That's what killed her.
2: Basil, I don't understand you. You say...
1: I say it wasn't the arsenic from these fly papers. Look here at the envelope that came in.
2: Yes?
1: The label. Read it. Down here, that fine print.
2: I see.
1: Did you read it?
2: Arsenical content, 3/10 of a grain per sheet.
1: That's right. 6 sheets. 6 × 3/10. 1 8/10 grain. A whole packet will kill flies, perhaps, but a human being. Do you know how much arsenic the standard Marsh test indicates was in her body?
2: No.
1: More than 7 grains. 4 times as much as a whole packet of these papers contains.
2: You couldn't be wrong.
1: Did you ever know me to be wrong?
0: I don't think anyone ever knew Basil Pearson to be wrong. His death last year left a great void in the world of Scotland Yard, at least. He was as nearly indispensable as any man has ever been. It looked for a while as if Inspector Oliver Peters had dropped a most frightful brick that might do him irreparable harm in the CID. He had committed an unpardonable sin. He had jumped too quickly. Simons had gambled cleverly, knowing that the story of the fly papers would certainly be disproved in open court, he hoped, clearing him completely. But he gambled too confidently. Before the preliminary hearing, I accompanied Oliver Peters to Simon's house in Tollington Park. I well remember what we found. There was nothing of any importance in the sick room where Miss Hogg had died, but in a dustbin in the cellar. I can still hear Oliver Peters' voice when he found them.
2: John, look here. Look what I found.
0: Well, I hurried to see. They looked like wrinkled sheets of blotting paper to me, but when Basil Pearson saw them...
1: You're right, Oliver. 27, 28, 29. 30 sheets of the same kind of fly papers.
2: See the name stamped on them. They're the same kind, all right.
1: Each one of them contained... how much? Let's see the label from the other packet. Let's see it, Oliver.
2: Arsenical content, 3/10 of a grain per sheet.
1: And when all 30 of these sheets have been soaked clean, 30 × 3/10, 90/10, 9 full grains.
2: Enough to kill an elephant, Basil.
1: Well, enough to have killed a hog, at least, old boy. This'll hang him.

And so it did. The jury at Simon's trial at Old Bailey believed he'd made the concoction of 30 sheets of flypaper and fed it to Miss Hogg. And so they sentenced him to hang. Oh, and by the way, these are the same sheets of flypaper I showed you when we started to talk. I must put them back in the file. They've done their part. Good afternoon.

Heard today on Whitehall 1212 in the order of their appearance were Harvey Hayes, Lester Fletcher, Winston Ross, Horace Braham, and Carl Harvard. Lionel Rico speaking. Whitehall 1212 is written and directed by Willis Cooper.

0: Forest rangers do a good job in protecting the woodlands of our nation. But even if we had many times the present number of forest rangers, they couldn't prevent all of the fires that threaten our forests. Anytime you're out in the fields and the woods, you should be your own forest ranger. Crush out cigarettes, cigar, and pipe ashes. Break matches in two after using them. Drown all campfires. Always follow these simple rules yourself and insist that others follow them too. Remember, it's up to all of us to protect our forests against fire. So don't be careless for a moment. Remember, the risk is far too great. This is NBC, the National Broadcasting Company.
1: Good evening. This is Crime Classics. I am Thomas Highland. Listen. The man you hear breathing is named Thomas Edwin Bartlett. He is in bed and sleeping, breathing deep the night air of Pimlico, England. Mr. Bartlett is a heavy sleeper, a deep breather, too, rhythmical and serene. An almost lullaby quality for young Mrs. Adelaide Bartlett, his wife, who this night sleeps at the foot of his bed. Rhythmical. Serene. And just at the stroke of midnight, just when a new year has begun, Mr. Bartlett stops breathing. Mr. Bartlett has just died from having drunk too much chloroform, of all things. His wife wakens, sees it is a new year, and celebrate. Tonight, my report to you on the shockingly peaceful passing of Thomas Edwin Bartlett, greengrocer.
2: Crime Classics, a new series of true crime stories taken from the records and newspapers of every land, from every time. Your host each week, Mr. Thomas Highland, connoisseur of crime, student of violence, and teller of murders. Now, once again, Thomas Highland.

0: When you heard Mr. Bartlett die, it was New Year's Eve in the year 1885. Some years before this, one springtime, when Mr. Bartlett was breathing 100% perfect, he had responded to the delicate scent of a young French girl, and the aroma went right to his heart. He was suddenly in love with Adelaide Blanche de la Cremoise, age 16.
1: Adelaide! Adelaide, stop skipping rope. I'm talking to you.
2: You made me miss zut.
1: You shouldn't say zut, my dear. It's an immodest expression.
2: Zut, zut, zut, zut.
1: I'm sorry I made you miss. I apologize.
2: No, I accept. And now will you do something for me?
1: Anything.
2: Of this you are sure?
1: Anything, I swear it.
2: Bon. Take this rope and tie an end of it to the tree. And hold the other end and turn it, and I will jump.
1: Don't you ever get enough of the sport?
2: Zut, tie the rope.
1: Very well. Adelaide.
2: Oui?
1: Do you like me?
2: Oh, very much. However...
1: What?
2: You puzzle me.
1: Intrigue you, you mean? I'm glad.
2: Puzzle me? Why you put the sign, gone to fish on your grocery store this last 2 weeks, when it is not so? You are here every afternoon in my yard when I come home from school.
1: I have permission from your brother. Adelaide.
2: You have finished tying the rope?
1: Yes.
2: You will play. Turn it. Faster! Faster! Faster!
1: Oh, my dear. Adelaide, are you hurt? Here, I lift you.
2: Oh, yes, yes, help me. I'm so tangled in the rope.
1: Adelaide.
2: Oh, you are very nice.
1: Adelaide, listen.
2: I like your beard, a black beard. Barbe noir, barbe noir, barbe noir.
1: Oh, Adelaide, my dear, will you marry me?
2: Marry you?
1: Yes.
2: But I am still in school.
1: Marry me, and it will be the same. You'll still go to school.
2: And you will help me with my lessons.
1: Every night.
2: And you'll play games with me and jump rope with me.
1: I want to.
2: I will turn and you will jump. Now.
1: Now?
2: Now.
1: All right. Adelaide.
2: Oui?
1: Will you marry me?
2: But of course, Monsieur Barnois.
1: Adelaide.
2: Oui?
1: Turn the rope faster. After!

0: Passion in Pimlico. Participants, Thomas Edwin Bartlett and Adelaide Blanche de la Tremoise. And a good quality skipping rope, which latter, it might be mentioned, came from the shelves of Mr. Bartlett's grocery store, and which, coiled neatly, was his first gift to her. It was a springtime romance and an honorable one. They got married. And, according to Mr. Bartlett's word, the marriage progressed to each one's satisfaction. Mr. Bartlett continued at the grocery store, and Adelaide was still a student. It is a matter of record that she was a good student in the subjects of geography, history, and botany. But it is also a matter of record that one day she brought home with her a note from her teacher.
1: Dear Mr. Bartlett, here is your wife's last examination paper in algebra. As you see, the grade is 43. Her square roots are especially weak, as are her solving equations with two unknowns. Something must be done, else your spouse will not pass into the next form. Sincerely, Edgar Becker, Esquire. P.S. I will be glad to tutor your spouse after school hours. Signed, E.B. Esquire. Oh, Adelaide, why are you crying?
2: I am not a good wife.
1: You are wrong, my dear. I am not a good husband. I should have been helping you with your algebra.
2: But you help me so much with my lessons. And you get tired and you go to your room and sleep. Oh, husband.
1: Yes?
2: I do not wish it anymore. I do not wish school.
1: I want your school and Mr. Becker to be proud of you.
2: No.
1: My dear, what's the matter?
2: I do not wish to be a schoolgirl wife, but a woman wife. A mother wife.
1: You're so young.
2: Listen to me.
1: A grade of 43 is nothing to fret over. Why, my cousin Sybil from Nottingham received 23 on her...
2: Listen to me.
1: No, child. You listen to me. I've failed you. I've made you ashamed of yourself. And now I'll make amends.
2: How?
1: I will find you a tutor.
2: A tutor?
1: But not Mr. Becker.
2: A husband.
1: Yes, child.
2: Whatever.

0: trouble in Pimlico. Simply this. The girl wanted to grow up, and her husband wouldn't let her. He told her she'd grow up soon enough, but right now she should play and run and scamper. This period in the married life of Thomas and Adelaide was marked by two events. The first, his presenting her upon her birthday with a game of the mind, dominoes, hand-carved, imported from Persia. The second, a tutor, a veritable quiz in algebra, imported from Bristol. A young man of 21, accomplished in the 3 R's and other branches of learning. He doted on chemistry, for instance, and one report has it that he was forever indulging himself with practical jokes at the school, with chloroform. They say his headmaster constantly fell asleep while admonishing him. His name?
1: George Dyson, Adelaide, your tutor. This is my wife, Adelaide.
2: At your service.
3: Here is your book. Open it to page 1. A minus 1 equals 0. Therefore, A equals 1. Do you understand that?
2: No.
3: Sit by me. I'll teach you.
1: I leave you two alone.
3: Now.
2: Mr. Dyson.
3: Yes?
2: You are very young.
3: You are very pretty.
2: You told me.
3: Since the minus quality of 1 changes to a positive quality as you transpose the integer to the right side of the equation mark, it is obvious then if x minus 1 equals 0, then x is equal to 1.
2: Quite obvious indeed. You are a very good tutor.
3: Did your husband tell you I was to live here?
2: Yes, he did.
3: If x minus 2 is equal to 0, what does x equal?
2: Two.
3: I'm proud of you.

0: Examination time came around, and Adelaide was at the head of her class.
1: A squared plus B squared is equal to C squared.
0: In the next form, she shone. Algebra was her strongest subject. One day, Mr. Becker was astounded when Adelaide stood right up in class and said,
1: "The cube root of A cubed minus 3A squared B plus 3AB squared minus B cubed is A minus B."
0: Then came geometry. George was also a whiz at this. More so.
1: George, cher tutor.
2: Stop that. Pay attention to your lessons.
1: George, please.
2: Please what?
1: Please kiss me.
2: First, the theorem.
1: Two triangles are congruent when the two sides and the included angle are coincident. Please kiss me.
2: All right.
1: How do I earn my next

0: Higher mathematics in Pimlico. On to trigonometry and the youth. Wife and tutor caught up in the mysteries of logarithms and sines and cotangents and secants. There were field trips, too, to the garden, because George Dyson Tutor believed in practical application of theory. This particular late afternoon, they were endeavoring to determine the height of the flagpole in the garden, using the length and angle of the shadow cast by the pole as points of reference. It was a fine afternoon in the fall. Ah, it was an afternoon to be young.
1: Kiss me.
2: You always ask me to do that, Adelaide.
1: And you always do kiss me.
2: Now, suppose your husband should walk out here and see us.
1: He knows about us.
2: You're joking.
1: Oh, I'm not. He knows.
2: Surely.
1: Oh, do not worry. He's...
2: All right.
3: What a lovely picture. What a lovely autumn picture.
2: Mr. Bartlett.
3: Of course, kiss her, Mr. Dyson. You deserve it. You both deserve it. Master and pupil. You have done so well together. Go on, Dyson.
2: Sir.
3: Kiss her. Go on. Kiss her.
1: Oh, yes.
3: Bravo, bravo. How's the trigonometry coming, Dyson?
2: Fine, fine.
3: Fine. Well, cook said dinner will be ready soon. I'll call you when it is.
2: Adelaide.
1: What?
2: Don't you find your husband...
1: He's a bore.
2: I mean, strange. What happened just now?
1: He's a bore, and I despise him.
2: He's your husband. You shouldn't speak like that about him.
1: I'm sorry he's my husband.
2: What would you do if he weren't?
1: You know...
2: I know. But I want you to tell me.
1: The things we talked about, if they weren't my husband.
2: I want to tell you something about me you didn't know, Adelaide.
1: Oh, please do.
2: I was quite a chemistry student, too. I could teach chemistry if I wanted to.
1: That is very interesting.
2: Chloroform, for instance, is a chemical.
1: Chloroform? I've heard of it.
2: It belongs to the class of neurotic chemicals which act on the brain and produce loss of sensation.
1: Can it cause death?
2: Carelessly used, it can cause death.
1: Then it is a poison.
2: Let's stroll in the garden.
1: I want to.
2: Chloroform is a colorless, heavy, and volatile liquid, having a peculiar ethereal aroma.

So they walked hand in hand into the sunset, and they spoke of many things: husbands, autumn roses, cabbages, kings, and chloroform, which is a very deadly poison.

0: Jericho, England, is noted in a small way for the color of its sunsets, a quality which some malcontents have attributed to the quality of the dust in the Pimlico air. However, it's well known that the major divertissement among Pimlicans is walking into the local sunset and making plans. So, as not to defy custom, so walked Adelaide and her tutor George.
1: You're very dear to me, Adelaide.
2: Oh, this I know, but it is not the time to speak of it. We were speaking of other things.
1: I used to have fun with chloroform when I went to school.
2: Is it difficult to obtain?
1: In large quantities it is. However...
2: However what?
1: It can be obtained, but there's a difficulty.
2: Oh?
1: It has a peculiar odor. It's easily detectable. It's almost impossible to get someone to drink it.
2: Unless someone wanted to drink it.
1: Who would want to?
2: Some people, I suppose.
1: Those. Adelaide.
2: Yes, George.
1: I've noticed something about your husband. He looks poorly.
2: Oh, he suffers. Sometimes at night he comes to my bedroom and tells me how much he suffers.
1: From what?
2: He's bilious.
1: Oh, poor man.
2: He complains of his stomach.
1: I thought perhaps that was it.
2: And nervous depression. At night, sometimes he sits in my room, depressed.
1: His stomach?
2: And the doctors have told him that.
1: Has he tried mercury?
2: Mercury?
1: Much easier to obtain than chloroform. I could stop at the apothecary's after dinner.
2: Do stop. His stomach is much worse after dinner.
1: I'm hungry. Let us to dinner, Adelaide.
2: Oh, give me your arms, dear George.

0: The maidservant was just setting the suckling pig on the table when the young folk entered. Mr. Bartlett greeted them with a wave of his fork, and they sat. The dinner was a success, and as usual, Mr. Bartlett exhibited his clean plate for the applause of his wife and her tutor. Over fruit and cheese, George Dyson begged to be excused.
1: I'll be back in a shake, Mr. Bartlett, with a surprise for you.
2: Slice another melon for me, dear Adelaide.
0: And in half an hour, George returned, which was good time for the course, the house to the apothecary and back. But George was in a hurry. And when he returned, Adelaide was waiting for him in the great hall.
3: Quickly, come.
1: What's the matter?
3: After dinner, he almost fainted. He managed to get into the library where he's lying down.
1: His stomach?
3: In the middle of a melon slice.
1: Oh, Mr. Bartlett. Mr. Bartlett, here, I have something for you.
2: What? What is it?
1: Here now. Let me help you sit up. Adelaide, that wine glass.
3: Yes.
1: I have something for you, Mr. Bartlett. Something that will make you feel better.
2: What is it?
1: The surprise, I promised you. To make your stomach feel much better.
3: George was very good in chemistry at school.
2: You're a good fellow, George.
1: Drink it.
2: Hot stuff. But, here, I can't drink anymore.
1: Well, I'll leave it here beside you. Sip it when you can. You'll see that when you develop a taste for it, it will be very beneficial.
2: You're a good fellow. Adelaide,
3: yes.
2: Don't worry about me. You have your things to do.
3: Yes, George and I have our lessons.
2: I wouldn't interrupt them for the world. Go, George. Adelaide.
1: We'll look in on you later, Mr. Bartlett. In an hour.
2: Good fellow. Good fellow.
0: Mr. Bartlett's stomach quieted after a while, and lying there, he had a thought that perhaps it was George's surprise that did it. So he forced himself to sip again of the glass. However, in time, Mr. Bartlett did develop a taste for mercury and made it a habit to indulge in a sip after every meal. Somehow, his stomach responded suitably, and his complaints were not nearly so many. Of course, it should be noted that Mr. Bartlett would reel suddenly and fall down at odd times, and then he was constantly bumping into things, and his teeth dropped out. Some of his more observant friends would mutter among themselves about Mr. Bartlett's slightly bluish complexion. One morning, Mr. Bartlett woke up completely beardless, and from that day on, he never had to shave. But, since generally his stomach felt much better, Mr. Bartlett deemed himself ahead of the game, a philosophy which caused comment. Adelaide to George.
3: My husband seems happier.
1: Yes, I've noticed.
3: My stomach has improved.
1: Because he doesn't eat so much.
3: Because he lacks sufficient teeth.
1: Your husband has developed a tolerance for mercury.
3: Yes. Mr. Dyson.
1: Mr. Dyson? You mean George?
3: When will you be finished tutoring me, Mr. Dyson?
1: What do you mean?
3: Tomorrow, I should think, Mr. Dyson.
1: What?
3: Tomorrow is the eve of the New Year. My husband has asked me to join him in private celebration in his rooms. We shall drink to your leaving us.
1: But you, and I.
3: But there's one last favor you can do for me.
1: Why, I'd do anything.
3: While you're at the apothecary.
1: Apothecary?
3: While you're there. While you're making the purchase of chloroform. Bring me one sachet of lavender, a dozen cinnamon sticks, and a dozen licorice twisties for my husband.
1: Well, then you are giving me one more chance, Adelaide.
3: Mr. Dyson, happy is the day when I shall call you George again.
1: Lavender, cinnamon sticks, chloroform, and licorice twisties.
3: Two dozen twisties, Mr. Dyson. Good night.

0: It's 11 o'clock, Adelaide.
1: 1 hour until a new year and our anniversary. 6 years. Thomas.
0: Yes, my dear.
1: You remember how you used to come and watch me jump rope?
0: I had a beard then.
1: And I called you Bardois.
0: A drink.
1: 6 years, Thomas. We have been married.
0: A drink.
1: I have had enough drink. You finish the bottle. I want you to look at me, husband.
0: Very well. Yes.
1: When we were married, I was 16, a child, 6 years ago.
0: Oh, Adelaide.
1: You see, husband?
0: No longer a child. I drink to you, a woman. Adelaide.
1: What is it?
0: Have you drunk from this bottle?
1: Yes, I think so.
0: It has a pungency to it, doesn't it? Let me see. Chantilly, 1871. Must have been a strange vintage. Ah, a decided pungency. An aroma, too. Smell it.
1: My good
0: boy. What is it? Lovely.
1: It does from your nightcap. It tickles.
0: Does it?
1: This makes you so attractive, dear Thomas.
0: Makes me attractive, huh? I'll tell cook to order a magnum.
1: Later. Finish the bottle, dear, and then I have something to tell you.
0: All right. Now, what is it you have to tell me?
1: Oh, you confess it now, do you not, that I am a woman, an attractive woman, yes, and finally a wife, my husband. 6 years now, and you have observed me only as a child and have treated me as...
2: One further passage between them on this, their sixth New Year's Eve together, and their wedding anniversary. On further passage, history is obscure. It is known, however, that they were alone in the house, except for their servant. It is known, too, that 5 bottles of champagne were consumed. 2 bottles Chantilly 1871, a pungent vintage. According to the record, it has been said that a few moments before the new year was ushered in, Mr. and Mrs. Bartlett were both asleep. He stretched across the width of the bed, she at his feet. And once more, I refer you to Mr. Bartlett asleep. Rhythmically. Serene.
1: Thomas?

0: Bartlett was dead. That didn't do any good. It was another year, but not for Mr. Bartlett. For Mr. Bartlett, a post-mortem examination. For his stomach, evidence of having contained a considerable amount of chloroform. So there was a coroner's inquiry. And there was a verdict of willful murder against Adelaide Bartlett and George Dyson. At the trial, each made a statement protesting their innocence.
1: Yes, it is true that I purchased chloroform at various apothecaries. And it is true that the total amount I purchased thereby was sufficient to cause death. However, I used the chemical merely to clean spots from my clothing. I have many pieces of clothing and believe neatness is next to righteousness. It is true also that I became attached to Mrs. Bartlett, but only because she was well versed in matters mathematical. It was a constant source of joy to me to be able to sit and speak with her of an evening of theorems and theories and postulates and corollaries.
2: I loved my husband. He encouraged me to pursue studies of various kinds, and this I did to please him. On the night of his death, my husband was in good spirits and drank heavily. He, I must confess, was never more attractive. But he fell asleep, a deep sleep. From this he never awakened. I never know why.

does anyone else know why? The jury debated for 2 hours and returned a verdict of not guilty. History at this point again becomes obscure. It is not known whether George or Adelaide ever saw each other again, whether they ever again tasted together the dusty fruits of a Pimlico sunset, whether there were any more math lessons or talks of matters chemical. But it may be safe to assume that some of the dust breathed by the Pimlicans on evening walks, some of it has been contributed by George and Adelaide and Mr. Bartlett. You might be interested in knowing where once stood Mr. Bartlett's grocery store, now stands an apothecary. This is all the information I have.

Thank you. Good night. Thomas Edwin Bartlett, tonight's crime classic, was adapted from the original court reports and newspaper accounts by Morton Fine and David Friedkin. The music was composed and conducted by Bernard Herrmann, and the program is produced and directed by Elliot Lewis. Thomas Highland is portrayed on radio by Lou Merrill. Thomas Edwin Bartlett was played by Herb Butterfield, Adelaide by Betty Harford, and George by Terry Kilburn. Bob Lamont speaking.

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14: Get this and get it straight. Crime is a sucker's road. And those who travel it wind up in the gutter of the prison of the grave. There's no other end. But they never learn.
15: From the pen of Raymond Chandler, outstanding author of crime fiction, comes his most famous character in The Adventures of Philip Marlowe. Now, with Gerald Moore starred as Philip Marlowe, we bring you tonight's transcribed story, The Quiet Magpie.

0: That's a lie. A deliberate, dirty lie.
1: Counsel, will you restrain the defendant, Mr. Calloway, from making another such outburst? Proceed, Mr. Deedy.
2: Thank you, Your Honor. As I was saying, ladies and gentlemen, in further proof that Vincent Calloway murdered his father, Homer Calloway, in cold blood, the state has established that a violent hatred existed between them. A hatred that crystallized through the years as Vincent Calloway grew from a pampered, coddled, only child into an indolent wastrel of a man, content to lavish on himself the profits from the Calloway Oil Company, his father's business, without once lifting so much as a finger in the firm's behalf.
0: That's not true! I worked in the...
1: Counsel for the defense will advise his client that the court will not countenance another interruption of this sort.
2: Thank you, Your Honor. A hatred, ladies and gentlemen, that reached explosive proportions when Vincent Calloway recently took as his bride an ex-showgirl. A woman with a long and tarnished history of flagrant fortune hunting. A woman whom he flaunted in the face of his father's expressed wishes and deep desires to the contrary. Further, the state has proved that just 2 days prior to his murder, Homer Calloway had decided definitely to change his will. Why? Why, other than to eliminate his son from its benefits?
1: The court requests that the prosecution confine itself to the facts. Continue, Mr. Deedy.
2: Very well, Your Honor. The facts are eloquent enough. Homer Calloway was murdered before his desired changes in his will could be executed. Next, we learned that on the night of the murder, a desperate effort was made by the killer to cloud the real circumstances of the crime by setting the scene to look as though Homer Calloway had surprised a common thief, robbing his private office. This clumsy attempt was at once proved by police officers to be completely faked. The motive was robbery, all right, but on a grand scale. Now, ladies and gentlemen, let us proceed to tighten this web of proof around Mr. Vincent Calloway. Let us show beyond any doubt that it was he...
3: There was no doubt about it. Vincent Calloway was losing the fight for his life. Deedy, the crisp, tab-colored assistant DA, was cutting him to ribbons. When they called Felix Lohman to the stand, I turned around and took a good look. Because it was Felix Lohman who had telephoned me earlier and hired me to come to the trial and be on hand when he testified. He was a tired little man with a jaded cherub face who got up and walked unsteadily down the aisle to the bailiff's table. He acted like a man on the verge of collapse.
4: Are you all right, Mr. Lohman?
5: Yes. Yes, I believe so.
4: Raise your right hand. Do you solemnly swear the testimony you're about to give to be the truth, the whole truth, and nothing but the truth to help you, God?
5: I do.
4: Take your name?
5: Felix Lohman.
4: Take the stand.
2: Now, Mr. Lohman, will you please tell this court what your association with the late Homer Calloway was?
5: Why, yes, sir. I was Homer's best friend for many years. I was his personal advisor and confidant until I...
2: Mr. Lohman!
1: The man's ill. Get a doctor.
5: No, that won't be necessary, sir. It's nothing. Really, I have a friend here. Mr. Marlowe. Philip Marlowe. He'll help me.
2: Is there a Mr. Marlowe here?
3: That's the way it played. My client was helped to his feet, and as I half carried him out of the room, I heard the judge adjourning court for the day. All the way down to my car, Felix Lohman stayed as limp as a damp bedsheet. But the minute we drove away, he began a recovery that couldn't be credited to the fresh air alone. When we'd gone a few blocks west on Wilshire Boulevard, a smile spread over his Cupid doll face like warm syrup over a waffle.
5: There's a good restaurant. Pull in there, Marlowe.
3: All right.
5: I feel like a piece of pie.
3: Now look, Mr. Lohman, not 10 minutes ago you were dropping dead in a courtroom. Now you feel like a piece of pie. What is this?
5: Come on, let's go inside.
6: where we can talk.
3: All right.
6: My performance at the trial was a fake. A delaying action, Marlowe. A bid for time.
3: Oh?
6: And believe me, we need all the time we can get.
3: To do what?
6: To save young Vincent Calloway's life. How about this boot?
3: Oh, yeah, sure. So you think he's innocent, is that it? Why?
6: I've known Vince since he was just a boy.
3: Mm-hmm.
6: He's no killer. Couldn't be. It's completely alien to his nature.
3: Well, from what I heard in that hard-boiled court today, you'll need a little something more tangible than that, Mr. Lohman.
6: I've got something.
7: Care to see the dinner menu, gentlemen?
6: No, just a big piece of cherry pie and a glass of milk for me.
3: Yes, just coffee, thanks. Now, Mr. Lohman, sell me. According to the DA, Vincent had plenty of motive.
6: Oh, he hated his father, all right. We all did, one time or another, Marlowe. And got hated right back, too. Homer was that kind. Dry, hard, lonely. Lived on work and nothing else. But the rest of that motive stuff...
3: You mean about the will?
6: Exactly. Vince expected several years ago to be cut out of his father's will. He was resigned to it. So that's out as a motive for Vince.
3: Well, aren't you forgetting that was before Vince married a very expensive little plaything? Maybe she changed his economic philosophy.
6: Uh-huh. Now you're getting warm, Marlowe. But you're still a little off.
3: How do you mean?
6: The girl's name is Joyce.
3: Yeah.
6: I'm sure she couldn't change Vince that much, not drive him to murder. But I'm also sure that Joyce herself would try anything. Well, that's where you come in, Marlowe. Something's fishy, my boy. Extremely fishy.
3: Yeah, well...
6: That's fine, thank you.
3: Now, tell me, what's fishy, Felix? Are you trying to say you think Joyce is a killer?
6: I don't know. I don't know, but I do know that, item one, Vince was worried about her for some reason a few days before his father's death.
3: So?
6: So, when this mess broke, I checked up on her myself.
3: Mm-hmm.
6: Followed her home a few times. That's at 2313 North Ogden. Mm-hmm. And item two, I saw a man hanging around the place. A fellow with two gold teeth right in front. And dark, 5 o'clock shadow, kind of whiskers. I followed him once. Know where Angel's Flight is?
3: Sure.
6: That's where I lost him. But I learned that his name is Stoner.
3: Stoner, huh? Mm-hmm. What about item three?
6: Blackmail. I don't know how or where, Marlowe, but it's there.
3: Oh. And Vincent's caught in the middle, huh? Good and tight.
6: Yes.
3: Mm.
6: We've got to find out about this fast. I wish I could go along, but Joyce knows me too well, and that Stoner has spotted me also, I'm afraid. So I guess it's up to you.
3: Okay, I'll get started. I can reach you where?
6: Home. That's Stone 3962.
3: 3962.
6: And Marlowe, I'm just an old fuddy-duddy. But that boy Vince means a lot to me. And time is awfully short. Give us your best, will you?
3: I left little Felix Lohman ordering a big piece of cherry pie and went outside. It was almost dark. I decided to try Joyce Calloway on the North Ogden Drive sector first. I finally located number 2313, which was neatly hidden in a series of obtuse redwood angles surrounding the rose-tinted glass front door to an extravagant duplex. I was about to push the buzzer when the door closed at the side of the house. So instead, I stepped back into a dense clump of handy landscaping and waited. It was a man, and enough light filtered along the walk from the street lamp to show his heavy dark beard even after a fresh shave. The light also glittered off a pair of gold teeth front and center, but he whistled through as he passed. Whatever had happened inside obviously hadn't worried Mr. Stoner much, but it began to worry me. I decided to take my chances on picking him up later. After he'd gone, I went up to the door again, and the girl who walked through the entrance hall and taught me looked as soft and as glossy as a well-brushed kitten. Maybe it was her yellow shoulder-length hair or the flowing folds of the black velvet hostess gown. In either case, it was even better with the rose-colored glass door out of the way and the unmistakable scent of taboo in its place.
8: Yes? What do you want?
3: You're Joyce Calloway?
8: That's right.
3: I'm Marlowe, Mrs. Calloway, Phil Marlowe. I'd like to come in and talk to you a minute about your husband.
8: Vince?
3: Vince.
8: What about him?
3: Well, it'll keep long enough for us to go inside, huh?
8: Well, all right. Come on in.
3: Ah.
8: this is my apartment. Now, what is it?
3: Well, first I'd like to congratulate you. The moral support you didn't give him today was real great. Too busy shopping to drop in at your husband's murder trial?
8: Why, you... Oh.
3: Okay, baby, I asked for it.
8: I didn't go because Vince said that he didn't want me to. Now get out. And the next time your lousy district attorney's office wants to find out something, you can
3: just
8: tell him...
3: Just a minute. I'm not from the DA. I'm strictly freelance. The moment I'm interested in a small matter of blackmail and how a man named Stoner ties in...
8: I don't know what you're talking about. You'd better get out of here.
3: Now listen, baby. I'm tired and it's late. I want to know about Stoner.
8: I don't know any Stoner.
3: Okay, let's make it easy. He's a bird with a heavy beard and two gold choppers, and I just saw him leave by your side door about 5 minutes ago. Does that help?
8: You're crazy. There's been nobody else in here tonight. Now, get out of here.
3: Sure. Sure. You know, Joyce, you're either awfully dumb or awfully scared. I don't know which. But neither one is going to pay off for you. I promise. Starting at Angel's Flight and working west, it took 3 solid hours of scraping through the scum on Bunker Hill before I got a lead on a guy named Stoner. And another hour went by before I actually found the swayback 3-story rooming house he called home. The scaly front porch was a clutter of big, rusty bird cages, and the mangy inmates of which complained as I eased the rickety front door open and pushed my way into a moldy smell thick enough to chew. The ragged row of tin mailboxes said Stoner's room was second floor rear. So I started up. I got as far as the landing when I heard a voice in the hall above. I went on slowly until I could see. It was Stoner. He was back to me, talking on the whole phone. I got my .38 in hand and listened.
7: Yeah, listen, Joyce, don't worry. I'll take care of him. Yeah, I'll be watching for him. Yeah, I'll meet you just like I said. Only remember, it's not good for us to be seen together now. So be careful. Yeah. Okay. Goodbye, Joyce.
3: You didn't start watching fast enough, Stoner.
7: Who are you?
3: I'm Marlowe. The guy Little Cutie Pie just tipped you off about. Don't move those hands, Stoner. I'd just love to collect that mouthful of old gold you're wearing.
7: You're no cop. What are you going to do with me? What's your angle?
3: I'm going to spill the truth out of you, Goldie. To keep an innocent guy from taking a rap for a murder you and his own charming wife cooked up.
7: What makes you think I'm connected with that?
3: Maybe I've got eyes in the back of my head.
7: That's so? You ain't got eyes in the back of your head. Because if you did, you'd duck.
9: Oh!
7: See what I mean, Marlowe? Thanks, pal. Let's get out.

In just a moment, the second act of Philip Marlowe. But first, although the intention of the entire world is now focused on the critical situation in the Far East, there are still tragic remnants of another war in Europe. There are still hungry people, children who need clothes. There is still sickness and the ever-present misery and poverty. Now, as before, it is your job to help these people. Help them through your generosity, through care. One $10 care package can feed and clothe an entire family in France, in Italy, in Germany. Send hope to these destitute peoples of Europe by showing you care through care. Now with our star, Gerald Moore, the second act of Philip Marlowe, and tonight's story, The Quiet Magpie.

0: feeling of being hit from behind becomes more or less routine. There's an explosion against the back of your head. Your backbone is suddenly electrified and your legs melt. And a chunk of the floor rushes at you from a cockeyed angle. Where it connects, there's a second explosion, and you start down that long black corridor. Very sick to your stomach. Yeah, it's routine, all right. But that doesn't make it any easier every time it happens. I rolled over onto my back in that musty hallway at Stoner's rooming house and forced my eyes open. As I did, I felt a stinging pain like a pinprick in the center of my spine. Then as things started back into focus, I saw a beer bottle gripped in a fat, freckled hand that belonged to a fat, freckled face that peered into mine. It started a conversation just before I could get the pinprick in my back.
1: Well, well, well, look what the cat has dragged in. And who are you, chum?
0: The Jewel Tea Man. You need... Oh, my back.
1: What's the matter, chum?
0: The little gold ornament.
1: Well, you must have rolled onto it, chum.
0: Yeah.
2: Whoever slugged me must have dropped it.
1: What is it? It looks like a bird or something.
0: Yeah. A magpie in flight.
1: Looks like it broke off or something. Probably a pin from some babe's handbag or bracelet or whatever.
0: Or it's yours, maybe, huh?
1: Well, if it was alive, it might be. Birds are my speciality, or ain't you noticed?
0: Oh? You're the landlord here?
1: Yes, that's right. So now back to you. Who are you, chum? And how come you folded up in my hallway?
0: Well, it's a long story, and I won't keep you from your birds with it.
1: Hey, wait a minute. Now, don't let the Audubon pitch throw you, chum. I've got a couple of hobbies.
0: Like sticking your nose in other people's business?
1: Like bending noses that get stuck into my business. So clear out, chum, and stay out, or you'll see what I mean.
0: Okay, yeah, sure. Whatever you say, bird lover. After all, this is your nest. So long. I figured it would play smoother if I left my tail between my legs and waited for him to return to his birds and beer. So outside, I let 10 precious minutes go by before I made my move. Then it was around to the back up a lopsided, rusted fire escape and in through an open window to Stoner's room. There I hoped something would tell me where he was going to meet Joyce Calloway. But after wasting another 10 minutes, it turned up nothing more than the two words Gate L scribbled on the back of an old envelope, which could have meant airport, train station, or bus depot if they meant anything. I went for the hall phone I'd overheard Stoner use and put through a call to my client Felix Lohman to bring him up to date.
3: Arno, this is splendid. Why, from what you say, Vincent Calloway is practically a free man. Now, so I understand. Stoner and Joyce Calloway, who are going to blackmail Vincent, kill Vincent's father so that Vincent would inherit a fortune and thus be a more profitable target for blackmail. Is that it?
0: Yeah, more or less, with, of course, everything backfiring when Vincent was arrested for the murder. But look, Mr. Lohman, we'll add and subtract later, huh? Right now, we got to catch up to him.
3: Yes, but where? You said Stoner got away.
0: Yeah, that he was heading for a meeting with Joyce Calloway. See, I got one thing to go on. I found the words Gate L scribbled on an envelope. Do you have any idea if it would mean a train depot or a
3: Gate
0: bus?
3: Gate L?
0: Yeah.
3: Marlo, is that what you said, Gate L?
0: Yeah. Does it mean anything to you?
3: Of course, Gate L, Marlo. It's at the oil refinery, the side entrance on Lafayette Street.
0: Holy smoke. Say, Lohman, what's the address of that place? It's East L.A., isn't it?
3: Yes, 1100 South Cooper between Kendall and Lafayette Streets. Covers a square block.
0: Uh-huh. Now, look, Lohman, do you have a gun there in your place, I mean?
3: A gun?
0: Yeah.
3: Why, yes, I do, Marlo.
0: Well, good. Get it and go over to the refinery right away. I may need someone who knows the inside, the names and numbers of all doors, windows, and pipes. You got that?
3: Yes, but why not the police?
0: Because they come with bells on. We can't take a

0: Later, Mr. Lohman. Goodbye.
1: And for me, hello.
0: Oh, fine.
1: Now, don't move an inch, chum. You'll get this beer served, bottle and all. Now, Nosy, what made you come back?
0: Buried treasure. You see, it's up here, I know. One of your little birds
1: now,
0: told
1: me. Now, shut up. Remember, smart bloke, you're an housebreaker. And anything I do to you is okay with the law. Now, what's with you and Stoner?
0: Why, do you keep a diary?
1: No, a neat bank balance. And all of it comes from cutting in on the right thing at the right time. So once more, chum, what's with you and Stoner?
0: Well, you see, we went to the same prep school, and I promised the headmaster I'd always keep an eye on...
1: Okay, Snoopy, you asked for it!
2: The light got it. I figured right, bird boy. Bum aim goes with a bum temper.
1: It's only just beginning, sweetheart. It's black in here like a pit. But when I get my hands on you, you're going to be sorry. You hear that? Well, talk up. Talk up. Come on, yellow belly. Let's hear from you. Come on. Okay. So it's hide and seek, huh? No. Dead game, bird boy, and you're it. Oh!
0: Now listen to the birdies sing, chum. It was a 20-minute drive from Angel's Flight to the Callaway Oil Refinery in East L.A. and all the way through the wide, deserted streets that the city's heavy industries called home. After three tries, I found the sliding gate marked L. On one side of it and folded up like a marionette on his day off was the night watchman. Unconscious, blood oozing from a small cut on the side of his head. And inside, thousands of square feet of pavement dotted with a dozen different kinds of massive black metal oil tanks that were ringed with fat pipes and skinny ladders. And in the pale glow of a half moon looked like the kind of distorted stuff bad dreams are made of. I slipped my .38 out of its shoulder holster, moved into the narrow shadow of a long, low building, and slid a careful step at a time toward a center structure. It was shaped like a giant fishbowl on stilts. And then I heard it. It had come from someplace just under the fishbowl. And as I ran toward it, I was ready for what would be left of Felix Lohman. And I started to curse myself for ever letting him come on ahead on his own. But when I was close enough to where I could see, I quit calling myself names. Felix Lohman was there all right, but very much alive. Alive and holding on tight to a smoking revolver that was still pointing down at the crumpled form of Stoner at his feet. Stoner, who was very dead.
3: Marlowe, she's up there. She has a gun, Marlowe. Look, up on that platform behind those pipes.
0: Hold it, Lohman, get down.
3: But, Marlowe, you must...
0: Get down. She's got cover up there. We haven't.
3: I don't care. You rotten, scheming woman. You are going to pay for all this. You are going to die even as you killed Vincent's father.
4: No, Felix, I didn't.
1: Yes, yes, Mrs. Calloway. There's no other way out for you. It's too late for you and your lives. It's your end, Joyce Calloway, an end you deserve.
0: Lohman, you fool, she'll get you, Lohman. You lout.
3: Oh. My shoulder.
0: It'll be your life, Lohman, if you don't drop that gun. Well, dear client, what's your answer? Do you drop it or do I shoot again?
3: No, no. I'll drop it. I do as you say.
0: Okay, Joyce, come on down. Get a good look at your husband's benefactor. Who incidentally murdered Homer Calloway, murdered his accomplice Stoner here, and tried to murder you.
3: My shoulder.
0: You know, for a smart guy, you're pretty stupid, Lohman. You should take better care of your cufflinks. That gold magpie shines in the moonlight, especially when you extend your arm to shoot people.
3: Mahalo.
0: Here. Here, Lohman's the mate, the one that broke off in the hallway at Stoner's place. That much of you can still be patched up.

0: All right, Mr. Marlowe. Now that Vincent's lawyer has heard it and the police have written it down, the press have printed it, how about me? I don't follow it.
1: For instance?
0: Well, Felix Lohman killed Homer because Homer no longer had any use for him. But with Homer out of the way...
1: Vincent in his place, Felix would be set. Your husband, he could fool.
0: Yes, but the way the whole thing boomeranged...
1: Oh, that was just bad luck. You see, he staged a robbery at Homer's office just to throw the law off.
0: Oh.
1: Well, it didn't. But more than that, it almost nailed Vincent. Still with me?
0: Uh-huh. Oh, the second house over there.
1: Oh, I see.
0: Mm-hmm. Oh, what was the blackmail? How come?
1: Well, that was Felix again.

0: and out of whole cloth. You see, if Vincent lost his trial, Felix lost everything he killed for. So using Stoner, he had me playing follow the leader.
1: Like Stoner pretending to have just left my place when you arrived.
0: That's right.
1: Oh.
0: That and Stoner setting everything up nice and neat. You see, he was on the phone all right, but when he knew that I was there, he pulled a switch. And very carefully planted the name Joyce.
1: He did?
0: Uh-huh. And last of all, Stoner being killed by Felix and no longer had any use for him and had a lot of reasons to fear him in what was supposed to be self-defense. Get it?
1: Get it. He gives you a little to go on and then a lot more each time you get there.
0: Yeah. At the right moment, he brings you in with a phone call that tells you to come at once to the refinery.
1: Oh, if you want to help Vincent. Ooh, how close I came.
0: Yeah.
1: Well, thank you, Mr. Marlowe.
0: Correction. Thank Mr. Magpie. It told me that Felix was the one who dropped me in the hallway at Stoner's, remember?
1: Oh, yes.
0: That made adding the rest easy.
1: Yes, but how fast you add when it counts. Well, good night, Mr. Marlowe. Thanks again.
0: By the time I pulled up in front of my apartment on Franklin, the black in the sky had started to melt into a slate gray. And my eyes ached for the long sleep that... they had coming. Well, I sat there for a minute. I lit a cigarette and I thought about birds. Did you ever stop to think how some people remind you of birds? For instance, the landlord. If ever I saw a vulture in pants, he was it. And my client, Loman, a hawk with horn rims. And Joyce. A pouter pigeon. And then there's Marlowe.
2: I wonder what kind of a bird I am.
0: A dead pigeon.

0: The Adventures of Philip Marlowe, bringing you Raymond Chandler's most famous character, star Gerald Moore, are produced and directed by Norman MacDonald and written for radio by Robert Mitchell and Gene Levitt. Featured in the transcribed cast were Harold Dierenforth, Lynn Allen, Wilms Herbert, Charles Lung, Bill Johnstone, and Ralph Moody. The special music is composed and conducted by Richard Arant. Be sure and be with us again next week when Philip Marlowe says...
1: This time an eager young kid took a beating in an alley. A lobster face began to boil and a pair of month-old corpses got together. All because a woman in a dark tunnel kept a secret that didn't belong to her.

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Is this man ready to be set free? 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This is Roy Rowan speaking. 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

In the animal world, there is the hunter and the hunted, hound and fox, hawk and sparrow, chicken and worm. We in the topmost species have also joined the hunt. But who is to judge precisely which of us are hounds or foxes as we enter the chase?

0: Potter, you're a bum. You heard me. You're a bum. This is Charlie Morgan telling it right to you in your own dictaphone, Potter. Because of your pigheadedness, you missed the biggest news beat since the atom bomb, and I'm laughing at you, Potter, right up my sleeve. I only wish the joke was really funny. But it's sad, Potter. It's downright pitiful. Remember the day you canned me, Mr. Editor? Remember the day you bounced me off the staff? Big Wheel, sitting on a rubber inner tube behind your lousy desk, fat, complacent, smug. A law unto yourself down here in South America. Top foot kisser for the Continental Press. Yeah, I can still see you wiggle that fat cigar around your greasy mouth and hear you tell me.
1: Morgan, you're fired.
0: I'm what?
1: Fired. Five-letter word. Look it up. Synonym for bounce, can, withhold salary from, and dismiss without notice.
0: Why?
1: Why what?
0: Am I fired?
1: Oh, several reasons. I won't list them all, just two of them. A, you drink too much. B, you're a rotten reporter.
0: Now, wait a minute.
1: No point in arguing, Charlie. As a newspaper man, you're through. Particularly here in South America. And you know it.
0: Yeah. I guess I do.
1: The AP fired you first, and you lost your berth with UP. I gave you a berth here on Continental because I felt sorry for you. If you didn't appreciate it...
0: I don't want to lecture, Potter.
1: Too much vino, Charlie. Too many senoritas. This is a newspaper office. Not Hollywood's version of what a newspaper office ought to be like. Days are gone when reporters wore their hats on the backs of their heads and scooped to town while having a quick one at Harry's Speak. You got to work for a living if you want to keep a job, Charlie.
0: Yeah, I guess you're right.
1: I'll tell you what I'll do. I'll stake you to the tourist plane fare back to New York. It's 5,500 miles due north, Charlie, and I don't expect you to walk.
0: Keep your stake, Potter.
1: Oh?
0: I'll get along. Maybe you were right about the hooch and the Danes. But when you call me a rotten reporter, I should have kicked your teeth
1: in. Don't try any rough stuff, Morgan.
0: Blind drunk, I'm better than you'll ever be, and I'll prove it.
1: How?
0: I'll let you know. Right after I wind up cockeyed. You were half right anyway, Potter. I couldn't hold a job. That's why I came down to S.A. in the first place. My rep in the States was getting too bad. But the atmosphere south of the Amazon didn't change me, Potter, and I knew it when I wandered into that tourist-ridden cocktail lounge at the El Canto Hotel and found a place for myself at the bar. Un scotch, chico. Pronto.
2: Un martini muy seco, por favor. Dispense me usted, señor. You are an American reporter, are you not?
0: I was.
2: You do not remember me?
0: No.
2: The name is Gonzalez. We met in Rio 2 years ago. I worked for a magazine at that time, El Estilo.
0: So what?
2: I have something to offer you, senor, for a little money.
0: No, thanks.
2: But you do not even know what it is I have for sale.
0: Whatever it is, I'm not interested. Go peddle it somewhere else.
2: If that is how you feel about the most astounding piece of news since Hiroshima?
0: What are you gassing about?
2: I am taking a big risk by talking to you this way, senor. More than one man has been thrown into the river for the piranha fish to feast on. Within minutes, they can strip onto the bone so that nothing is left.
0: You're a cheerful character.
2: But for a sum, senor, a small sum, I will give you the news beat of the century.
0: Better try drinking your martinis through a straw. You're loaded.
2: Don't be a fool. Won't you even listen to me?
0: I'm listening, but you don't say anything. What's this big news scoop all about?
2: I can only tell you at this time that it concerns a missing person. A man the world thought was dead, who has suddenly reappeared.
0: Oh, big deal.
2: It is a big deal, senor. And since you are so stubborn about it...
0: Wait a minute.
2: Well?
0: All right. You've got a beat. I'll buy it if it's right. But, what is it?
2: Will you pay $500?
0: Maybe.
2: Do you have $500 in American money?
0: I can get it.
2: Very well, senor. In that case... You're being watched, senor.
0: Watched?
2: Do not look around. I am in the hotel... Room 413. Meet me there in exactly 1 hour.
0: 413.
2: Leave the hotel first and then return. Make sure you are not followed, senor. Your life may depend on it.
0: He turned and slunk out of the bar like an animal afraid of being cornered. I waited 10 minutes, then walked through the lobby and left the hotel. I strolled up the avenue to kill a little time, then crossed the plaza and started to circle back. It was at that point that I first had the feeling of being shadowed. 20 minutes later, I was standing in front of room 413. I rapped once and waited, then rapped again. Then I tried the door and found it open. The room seemed empty at first, but when I crossed to the window, I saw an arm sticking out from behind the couch. There was a body attached to the arm, Potter. Gonzalez's body. And as I lifted his head, I saw the bullet hole in his chest. Gonzalez.
3: Senor Morgan.
0: Who plugged you, Gonzalez? Tell me.
3: They know about you, senor. And you will be next. Run. Run, senor. For your life.
0: The next thing I heard was a death rattle, and I lowered what was left of Gonzalez to the floor. My first impulse was to get out of there fast, but as I started for the door, I noticed a photograph standing near the bed. It was a picture of a woman, and I grabbed it on a hunch and yanked it out of the frame. That was when they made attempt number one, Potter, to shut me up. The shots came from the window and they missed me by a hair. I bounded out into the car and started racing down the hall when I heard footsteps behind me and I knew I was being chased. I could almost hear the next two bullets whistle past my ear, and it was no time to stand on ceremony. I grabbed the nearest doorknob with a prayer that was answered when the door pushed open and I slammed in and locked it behind me as I staggered into somebody's room.
4: I beg your pardon?
0: Excuse me.
4: May I ask who you are?
0: 10 more seconds and it would have been who I was.
4: What are you doing in my room?
0: I'm running, mister.
4: Running?
0: Yeah, from a gun. Somebody out in that car that thinks there's an open season on Americans.
4: Is this some kind of practical joke?
0: Didn't you hear the shots?
4: No.
0: Well, I heard them, mister, and they were meant for me.
4: Just a moment, my friend.
0: Don't open that door.
4: Please.
0: Well?
4: Hall is empty.
0: You're sure?
4: Look for yourself.
0: And the guy who was chasing me must have taken a powder, which suits me fine.
4: Please, exactly what is this all about?
0: Man's been murdered in room 413.
4: On this floor? Let me see.
0: Now, wait a minute, mister. They've had 5 tries at me up to now, and I don't want number 6 to hit the jackpot.
4: I tell you, there's no one here in the corridor, my friend. Now, show me the corpse.
0: This way.
4: Incidentally, who are you?
0: Charlie Morgan's my name.
4: Well, mine is Stuben. Kurt Stuben. And, Charlie, do you mind if I suggest that you have the liquor on your breath?
0: Okay. So I had a quick one. One, mind you. That's not enough to dream up a yarn like this, is it? This is the room.
4: Very well. The room is empty, my friend.
0: Empty?
4: Quite.
0: But he was lying over there, near the couch.
4: Perhaps your corpse strolled down to the bar for a beer, huh?
0: Oh, these boys work fast. They got him out of here while I was ducking slugs in the hall. Oh, I'm sure now that Gonzalez had a story. And what a story. If it's hot enough to kill for, it must be blazing.
4: What kind of a story are you referring to?
0: A missing man. Must be a big shot. I guess he turned up somewhere, but who? Where? What are you smiling at?
4: Was I smiling?
0: You think I'm off my conk?
4: No, not exactly. Perhaps you did run into something important, and the man was killed because of it. Wouldn't it be wiser to forget?
0: Is that a suggestion or a threat?
4: A threat? Why should I threaten you?
0: Look, I've got part of a front-page banner headline in my pocket, bub, and if a certain fat-headed editor will give me 5 minutes, you can read all about it in the next edition. He smiled again, then stuck a monocle in the corner of his eye and looked me over like I was some kind of bug under glass. He was still gawking at me with all his molars showing when I left the room. As soon as I stepped out into the street from the hotel lobby, I knew I'd made another mistake. I should have called Japata from a phone booth inside, but it was too late now. Right behind me, blocking the doorway, was a guy with a chest like a barrel and a face like an ape's. He was watching me with an ugly scowl. One of his mitts was inside his pocket, wrapped around a gun. I began to walk, and so did he. And then I started to run. I tried to lose myself in the narrow streets, but he stuck to me like glue, and any second I expected to hear his revolver crack and feel the lead burn through my spine. Then, just as I thought my legs would give out, I spotted a shopping arcade, and I ducked inside with the crowd. A few seconds later, I looked behind me, and he was gone. I ducked into a phone booth.

0: Charlie Morgan, Potter.
1: Well, Charlie?
0: Listen, I'm calling from a phone booth near the Avenue of Rio Carta. I just got a tip. It's a hot one.
1: What kind of a tip?
0: A guy's been missing. He's supposed to be dead, but he's shown up again.
1: What guy?
0: Well, I don't know yet.
1: Oh, brother.
0: Now, listen to me, Potter.
1: What kind of a pitch are you trying to hand me, Morgan? You drunk again?
0: Don't be a chump. A man's been murdered because of this thing. I saw his body.
1: Where?
0: The El Canto Hotel.
1: Did you notify the police?
0: Well, no.
1: Why not?
0: Because his body disappeared.
1: Along with the pink elephant?
0: Oh, for the love of Mike, stop baiting me, will you? This is on the level, Potter. I swear it. I've got a photograph. Some dame. She might be his lady friend. If I can find out who she
1: is...
0: All right.
1: Come up to the office. Let's see what goes.
0: Do I get my job back if this thing hooks up?
1: If it doesn't, I'll have you thrown in the river. Let the piranha fishes eat you alive.
0: I'm on my way, Potter. Just sit tight. But I wasn't on my way, at least not yet, because I suddenly spotted the gorilla who'd been chasing me coming through the arcade. I ducked out of the phone booth just as he caught my eye, and we both started moving together. He was big, but I was fast. And 10 seconds later, I tumbled into a cab that was parked in front of the arcade and yelled, "Cale Matez! Uno, dos, cinco! Pronto, hombre!" I looked back through the window and saw him standing on the curb. The sun was down, the streets were getting dark, but I could have sworn I saw a smile on his face as my cab jumped away. 5 minutes later, I knew the joke was on me. Driver. Hombre.
2: You call, señor.
0: Where are you going?
2: Calle Marte, señor.
0: This isn't the way to the Calle Martes. You're going north.
2: Sí, señor.
0: ¿Cómo?
2: A shortcut, señor.
0: ¿Está usted bien seguro?
2: Pues sí, señor.
0: Hey, wait a minute. Stop the car. I'm getting out here. Did you hear me, hombre? Stop this jalopy, you stupid-looking crumb, before I...
2: Be quiet, señor, and enjoy the ride.
0: I saw it when I leaned over. A German Luger, as big as a cannon, that was strapped to his gear shift, and he had one hand on the wheel and the other on the gun butt. We drove for 20 minutes more in silence while I weighed the odds against trying to take him from behind. He was doing 50 by that time, and we were on the open road at least 5 miles from town. But gun or no gun, I wasn't going to let him waltz me around again, Willie. So I moved up suddenly and grabbed his throat while his hand shot up and pressed the Luger muzzle against my cheek.
3: Got him. Stop this car.
2: Let go. I shoot.
3: Go ahead and I'll twist this wheel right off the road.
2: I swear I shoot. Let go.
3: Hey, look out.

0: We hit a tree head-on and the car was a wreck. I got out of it lucky with a twisted shoulder and a cut on my cheek, while the driver's head smacked into the dashboard and knocked him cold. Hey, hombre. Wake up. Hombre.
1: ¿Qué es eso?
0: Take it easy, hombre. Now I've got the Luger. Can you stand?
1: No puedo andar.
0: Try it. Come on, get on your feet.
1: Caramba.
0: That's better. Now let's keep it in English. You were pretty good at it before. What's the deal?
1: Señor.
0: Who paid you to take me for a ride?
1: I do not remember.
0: Will you remember better if I massage your skull with this Luger?
1: Señor, por favor. I'm a poor man. For a few pesos, I do someone a favor.
0: A few pesos? I'm not worth much, am I?
1: It was not to hurt you, señor. Just to drive you to the house.
0: What house?
1: It is near here.
0: Okay, let's go.
1: Señor?
0: I said let's go to that house, hombre.
2: He took me through the woods about a half a mile until we reached a broken-down shack with a car parked in front of it. It was a big job, European, a Mercedes, and it looked incongruous standing in front of that hovel. I nudged the guy with my gun, and we stopped for a minute while I took stock of the surroundings. This the joint?
1: Si.
2: Who owns that car?
1: I don't know, señor.
2: Who lives in the shack?
1: I don't know, señor.
2: Do you know you're alive?
1: Si, señor.
2: Congratulations. Come on, we're moving up to that busted window to see who's inside. We approached the window slowly, bent half over, and when we reached the house wall, I raised my head inch by inch until I could peer through the broken glass. The first guy I noticed was the hatchet man who'd chased me through the streets, and then I spotted the guy who called himself Kurt Steuben. Between them was another character with his back to me and his head hunched over, almost hidden by an upturned coat collar. This was the missing man, the guy Gonzalez told me about. But before I could get a good look at his face, his sidekick spotted me, raised his hand, and fired point blank through the window. I felt a stab of pain in my right wrist, and I dropped the gun. Then everything happened at once. The driver lunged, the shack door opened, the air was filled with oaths, orders, and whistling. How I got back to town, Potter, I don't know. I remember how dark it was as I tore through the woods, and the way my spine crawled every time I heard a noise behind me and thought they were closing in. But I found the highway at last, and bummed a ride back into the city on a banana cart. That was when you came into the picture again, you great, big, lovable slob.
3: Morgan.
0: Yeah, Morgan.
3: What's happened to you? You're a mess.
0: I'll tell you what happened to me, Potter. I've been conned, chased, mauled, and shot at. I played tag with a gunman and wound up crawling out of a car wreck with a radiator cap in my teeth.
3: Oh, your wrist.
0: Ah, it's just a little flesh wound. Forget it. Listen, I'm convinced I walked into the biggest rhubarb since Lincoln's assassination. Somebody big's on the loose, Potter. Someone so hot his pals go in for mass murder just to keep it quiet.
3: I'll wait just a minute, Charlie.
0: Oh, you wait. How do you think I got into this condition, playing jacks? I tell you, there's something tremendous going on, Potter, bigger than anything I've ever handled in my life. Look at this picture. It's the one I took from Gonzalez's room. She must have been his girlfriend, and he knew all the answers. And if he knew who this mystery character is, she will.
3: But she doesn't.
0: If I can find her. What did you say?
3: I said she doesn't. And the whole thing's a tempest in a teapot.
0: Now, that's an original expression. How can you tell what this dame knows?
3: Because she's inside my private office.
0: She's what?
3: They found Gonzalez's body half an hour ago. She came in to give me the story. Gonzalez was mixed up with a small-time heister, a crook who broke out of jail.
0: A crook who... And you believe that yarn?
3: Why not?
0: Look at me, that's why not! Would a small-time crook have an organization so slick I can't move down the street without being tailed by a walking arsenal?
3: Oh, now take it easy, Charlie. Here she comes.
4: I'm going now. Mr. Potter.
3: Well, thank you for coming in to see us. Oh, this is Mr. Morgan. He was the man who found your fiancé's body. Miss Friar Tallon, Charlie.
4: It must have been terrible. I warned him, begged him to change his ways. He wouldn't listen to me. Then when he tried to tell you where Rivera was hiding out, he was murdered. I found his body in the woods. Outside of the city.
2: Who's Rivera?
3: The con who escaped. They got an alarm out for him.
0: You an American, Miss Tallon?
4: I was educated in Chicago. Why do you ask?
0: Gonzalez was Spanish.
4: Of course.
0: I was, just wondering, where he met him.
4: Here. I knew him for the past 2 years. He wasn't a criminal. He was a well-educated man. Met the wrong companions. I loved him very much. Goodbye, Mr. Potter. You've been very kind.
3: Goodbye, Miss Talon.
4: Mr. Morgan. Goodbye.
2: So long.
4: I wish I could help you both. The police. Bye.
2: She's lying, Potter.
3: What?
2: They set this up to put us off the scent. They'll probably knock off this escape, con themselves so he can take the rap for killing Gonzalez. But I'm not going to let it go at that.
3: What are you going to do?
2: They've been on my tail for the past 8 hours. Now it's my turn. I'm going to chase Miss Fryer Talon.
0: I saw her enter a cab as I hit the street, and I climbed into another one and followed. We drove up the main drag to the center of town, and her taxi stopped in front of one of the plushier joints, a big white stone affair that looked like an embassy. She walked inside, and I went around to the back and let myself in through the service entrance. I passed through a butler's pantry, then a hall, and found her in a reception room, just taking off her hat. Hello again.
5: You?
0: Me.
5: You followed me?
0: Sure.
5: Why?
0: Because you lied before. Gonzalez wasn't mixed up with a small-time gangster. This rhubarb is bigger.
5: You're very rash, my good-looking friend.
0: Uh-uh. The word is stubborn.
5: As long as you're here, sit down, relax. I'll get you a drink.
0: No, don't bother. And stay away from that desk drawer.
5: What are you looking for? A gun?
0: I'm becoming a very cautious guy, lady.
5: Don't be silly.
0: You've changed a little in the last half hour, baby.
5: Have I?
0: Mm-hmm. In Potter's office, you gave a pretty good imitation of the bereft sweetheart.
5: Well, since you were astute enough to see through my story, why bother to play act anymore?
0: Who's the man with the upturned coat collar?
5: Beg your pardon?
0: I saw his back in that hovel outside of town. He's the one who's supposed to be dead, isn't he?
5: I thought you already knew all the answers.
0: What's his name, honey?
5: I haven't the slightest idea. You sure you won't have a drink?
0: And have you flavor it with cyanide? No, thanks.
5: You don't mind if I have one, then.
0: So you were educated in the States, huh?
5: I was.
0: Where were you born?
5: In a hospital.
0: Ah, very funny. You've got me in stitches.
5: You're such a nice-looking boy. Why do you want to bring trouble on yourself?
0: I like trouble. It agrees with my appetite.
5: Be careful of your choice of food. I wouldn't want you to upset your stomach.
0: As soon as you finish that drink, sweetie, you can get your hat.
5: Oh, we going somewhere?
0: Policia, señorita.
5: You're not serious.
0: Do I look like I'm laughing?
5: You couldn't possibly take me to the police, darling.
0: No? Why not?
5: Because that gun you were looking for is in someone else's hand. And he's standing right behind you.
6: Good evening.
0: Herr Steuben, I presume. Looks like we're back where we started. I was running, wasn't I? And one of your goons was on my tail.
6: But the chase ends here. Fryer.
5: Yes?
6: Bring the car around to the back, then call Bauer.
5: What shall I tell him?
6: Say, the fox is cornered. We will dispose of the pelt on the bridge.
5: You want me to drive you there?
6: Yeah, schnell.
0: Are we, taking a little ride?
6: Exactly.
0: Is this trip necessary?
6: You are a warm one, mein Herr, but we will cool you off. You will walk out of this house and into the car with both your hands in your pockets. You will be careful not to utter a sound. Make myself clear?
0: Very.
6: Good. And let me warn you, my friend, one false move, and I shoot to kill.
0: We drove in silence until we left the city limits, and any bright ideas I had about making a break were dampened slightly by the rod he was pressing against my ribs. I didn't know where we were going, and I didn't bother to ask because I had a funny feeling I wasn't coming back.
6: Stay on this road, Fryer.
5: I know the way, Kurt.
6: Are you comfortable, my friend?
0: Oh, extremely.
6: Good.
0: Look, as long as my future doesn't look very promising, you might ease that gnawing sense of curiosity that's been burning me up for the past 12 hours.
6: And for which you have paying a stiff price.
2: Who is he? Who's this mystery guy who's so hot you've got to keep him under wraps by leaving a trail of stiffs from here to the Amazon?
6: You will know who he is very shortly, my friend.
2: You mean I'm going to see him?
6: Yes.
2: When?
6: As soon as we reach the bridge.
2: And what happens after that?
6: I prefer not to discuss that. It's a very distressing subject.
2: Especially for me.
6: You see, it is very important that your body is not found. It would create a greater disturbance than Gonzales, merely because you're a newspaper man.
2: Oh, you flatter me.
6: So we will leave it to the piranha fish to dispose of you. Have you seen them operate?
2: Once.
6: They attack in schools. Give them 10 minutes and they can do away with anything alive that happens to drop into the water.
2: I just can't wait.
7: Good. The bridge.
6: Yeah, I see the car is there already. Stop here, Friar.
2: The bridge was a wobbly affair, made of wood, suspended across the river below. A car was parked in the center. The Mercedes I saw before, and the guy behind the wheel must have been the gorilla who chased me in the arcade. But it was the second man I was interested in, the one with the upturned collar. And he was standing just outside the car in the center of the bridge, watching us.
6: You ask to have your curiosity satisfied, my friend. Look for yourself.
2: Who is he?
6: You cannot see.
2: No, he's in the shadows and his collar's still turned up around his head.
6: Friar.
7: Yes?
6: Drive on across the bridge. I will take care of this one here. You are honored, my friend. He has come down himself to see that we dispose of you properly.
2: But who is he? I can't see him. What's his name?
6: His name, my friend,
2: the bridge is cracking!
8: Hey, there!

The bridge was weak, and it couldn't hold the weight of those two heavy cars. Just as it buckled, I leaped free to the bank, but Steuben went down with the others. As the cars bubbled underwater, I saw the surface suddenly come alive with piranha fish as they moved in for the kill. The next thing I knew, a head bobbed up in the water, gasping for air. It was the mystery man with the upturned coat collar, and just before the fish pulled him under, I caught a glimpse of a trick mustache and heard him scream. Well, Potter, you know what piranha fish can do. I searched the riverbank for an hour or two, but all I found was part of an overcoat, the coat the trick mustache was wearing. Inside, I found a billfold, Potter, and in the billfold, a water-soaked card. It looked like some kind of a political party identification tag. Only the ink had run, and I could hardly read what it said. But I was able to make out two things on the card, Potter. One was a crossed symbol in the form of a swastika on the upper right-hand corner, and the other was what was left of a name on the bottom. A first name, Potter. Adolf.

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Featured in tonight's cast was Vinton Hayworth. Others were Doris Dalton, Sneffen Schnabel, Wendell Holmes, and Louis Van Ruten. The Chase was directed and transcribed by Walter McGraw.

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0: I was a communist for the FBI. Starring Dana Andrews in an exciting tale of danger and espionage. I was a communist for the FBI. Oh,

0: From the actual records and authentic experiences of Matt Savetic come many of the incidents in this unusual story. Here is our star, Dana Andrews, as Matt Savetic, who for 9 fantastic years lived as a communist for the FBI.
1: Love, to a dedicated Red, is the business of the idle. During the 9 loveless years I spent as a communist, I learned that hate is a business too, a big business. I'd like to tell you how the hate business pays off in the Red.
0: In a moment, listen to Dana Andrews as Matt Savetic, undercover man.

0: Now, here is Dana Andrews as Matt Savetic, undercover man. This story from the confidential file is marked Rich Man, Poor Man.
1: A communist cell meeting can take place anywhere. In the loft on a dark street, perhaps, or in your neighbor's rumpus room, in the rear of a candy store, or in a fashionable penthouse. This meeting was held in the home of our cell leader, David Bowden.
2: Comrade! Good news, comrades! Delightful news! A plum has been chosen for our exalted cause. A fat, ripe, juicy plum. His name? The name of our plum. The irony delights me, simply delights me. His name is Jules Jordan.
1: Oh.
3: Jules Jordan, the publisher?
2: The same. A millionaire with a social conscience. Publisher of that great liberal weekly, Open Thought.
1: Well, Comrade Bowden.
2: Ah, Comrade Savetti. You look worried.
1: Well, this man, this Jules Jordan, with his bourgeois conception of liberalism, I don't trust him.
2: Comrade Svetik, Jordan is obviously a capitalist who fears the inevitable revolution. We have been assigned to put his millions to work for the Red Master Plan. In the past few weeks, I've made it a point to become friendly with Mr. Jordan. Quite friendly, in fact. He now comes to me for advice on the editorial policies of his magazine. One liberal to another, that sort of thing.
1: You work fast, Comrade Bowden.
2: This assignment is my responsibility, Comrade Savetic. Its success is my success within the party. Its failure...
1: There can be no failure.
2: Good. Good. I'll need competent, trustworthy assistance. You will help me.
1: Comrade Bowden, I'm honored.
4: Will you pass the menu, please?
1: Hmm? Oh, here you are. There's red on the M.
4: Mm. Red on the C. You're losing weight, Matt.
1: It's understandable, isn't it?
4: They're not suspecting you, are they?
1: I don't think so. I just got a new assignment. Assistant to our cell leader, David Bowden. The job's to suck Jules Jordan into the party.
4: Oh, that's a new twist. A red millionaire. How come they picked Jordan?
1: His magazine, for one thing. They'd like to print it in red ink.
4: What about Jordan himself?
1: He's a perfect patsy. Young, naive, worried about doing some good with the dough he inherited. He thinks he's a liberal, but the commies think he's a chump.
4: They started work on him yet?
1: Bowden's become real palsy with him. He's even advising Jordan how to run the magazine.
4: Ouch. And the next step?
1: Just run the magazine.
4: When does the FBI step in?
1: You better wait. There may be more to this than I know. I'll keep in touch. You're bound to have trouble when half of you is communist and the other half is human being. My communist half was supposed to consider Jules Jordan a wealthy chump, a sucker to be despised and exploited. The human half of me, however, couldn't help feeling he was a decent, honest guy. As I grew to know him better, it was easy to understand his two greatest loves, his wife Jane and his weekly magazine.
5: Listen to those presses, Matt. Beautiful music. Beautiful, beautiful music.
1: You sure it isn't just plain noisy, Jordan?
5: Printing presses are supposed to be noisy. Let the whole world know how important they are.
1: Can't hear you.
5: Never mind. Come out of my office.
1: It's a good idea. There's something I want to talk to you about.
5: Uh-oh, you and Bowden have been hatching up another improvement for the magazine. I can feel it. Come on in.
1: Thanks.
5: Something wrong?
1: Bowden tells me that Harry Rainier fired George Krepko.
5: Krepko? Krepko, Krepko. Oh, him, yeah. Incompetent writer. I understand he's a Red.
1: He was recommended by Bowden, you know.
5: Well, heck, David can't help it if the man wrote bad editorials.
1: But Rainier never consulted us.
5: Harry's the editor, Matt. He has the right to fire a man who can't do the job.
1: This might interest you, Jules. Krepko has been unable to find work since he left here.
5: No kidding? It's that bad, huh?
1: He has a wife and three children.
5: Gosh, three kids.
1: And the reason George Kravko can't find work is that he's been branded a communist by your editor, Harry Rainier.
4: Mm-hmm.
5: Well, is he a communist?
1: Why not ask Mrs. Kravko and the three kids?
5: Look, Matt, if there's anything I
1: can do... That's strictly between you and your conscience, Jules. See you later.
2: Ah, Matt, you were superb. Shut the door. I heard it all on the speaker. You followed instructions to the letter, comrade.
1: Thanks, Comrade Bowden. Tell me something. Does Comrade Kravko have a family?
2: Of course not. But Jordan will never know that, will he?
1: It made me sick just thinking about it. But evidently, the germ that had been planted in Jules Jordan's conscience took effect immediately. The following night, David Bowden and I were invited to dinner at the Jordan home. Jules was his usual genial self, light-hearted, gracious, charming. His wife, Jane, was charming, too, but cold. Cold as ice.
5: What's the matter, Janie? You don't seem to be with us.
3: Hmm? Oh, I guess my mind was wandering.
1: Which way, Mrs. Jordan? To the right or to the left?
3: Politics again. It's very strange.
1: Strange?
3: Yes. Other men talk about their families or baseball or that terrific weekend in Atlantic City or have you read any good books lately? But not you. You and Mr. Bowden seem to be impaled on one subject, politics. The revolt of the masses.
5: Jane, I invited them here to talk politics.
3: I'm sorry, Jules. Must be the woman in me that objects.
6: As for the revolt of the masses, Mrs.
3: Jordan... I said I'm sorry.
5: Here's what I had in mind, gentlemen. After Matt left yesterday, I did a lot of thinking about... what's his name, the fellow who was fired?
1: Kravko.
5: Yes, Kravko. Now, I'm sure that Harry fired him on the basis of his ability alone, but still, if he's been branded a commie...
1: He's been unable to support his family because of it.
5: And that bothers me. It really does. I'd like to do something for Kravko. I can't help feeling responsible.
6: Why stop at Kravko, Mr. Jordan?
5: What do you mean?
1: Well, I think David means that there are many individuals in this country today who are being persecuted for their views. Kravko is just one of thousands.
5: Well, I can't really help thousands.
6: Why not?
5: Why not? Well, after all, I...
6: After all what, Mr. Jordan?
3: More dessert, anyone?
6: After all what, Mr. Jordan?
3: You, Mr. Svedek?
1: No, thank you.
5: Look, suppose a man like, say, Kravko gets fired, needs money, can't get a job, all because of mistaken ideas about his politics. Now, isn't there some place he can go for financial help, legal aid?
1: Well, there are a few organizations
6: None that has been set up specifically for that purpose. There's no fund as such available to unfortunates who are victims of political persecution.
5: Mm-hmm. You know something, folks? I'd like to set up that fund.
3: Oh, Jules, for heaven's sake.
5: We could call it something like, Fund for Freedom.
6: American Liberty Fund. How's that?
5: Say, that's great. American Liberty Fund, dedicated to the preservation of security for the individual, or something like that.
1: You'd probably want a charter from the government. They're hard to get.
3: Jules, how do you expect to get a charter? You're considered a fellow traveler. You've been hanging yourself on the party line for years.
5: Janie, I've told you a million times they can consider me anything they please, but they can't consider me a commie. It's just unfortunate that some of my ideas coincide with the Reds.
3: Unfortunate is right.
6: Certainly, Mrs. Jordan, you'll agree that a man of your husband's means should have no trouble securing a charter. This is a mercenary world, you know. Money is influence.
1: The remainder of the evening was miserable. While Bowden and Jordan buzzed and fussed over plans for the American Liberty Fund, Mrs. Jordan burned withering glances across the room at me. Finally, after a small eternity, it was time to leave. I paused in the open doorway to button my coat.
3: Mr. Svedek.
1: Yes?
3: I'd like to ask a favor of you.
1: Of course, Mrs. Jordan.
3: Believe it or not, I've never interfered with my husband's work before. But you and your friend have changed all that. Let my husband alone, please. Go away and let him alone.
1: Are you afraid of losing him to a greater cause, Mrs. Jordan? Is our influence stronger than yours?
3: No. No, it isn't. I won't let it be. I think I love him more than you love that greater cause.
2: Coming, Matt?
1: I'll be right there, David. No need to make a contest of this, Mrs. Jordan. Some things are inevitable.
3: Like the revolt of the masses?
1: Exactly. It's a difficult thing to be hated by a beautiful woman. But in this case, there was one consoling thought. If Jean Jordan could hate me violently enough, she might prevent her husband from becoming ensnared in the communist web. That web, by the way, was being drawn tighter and tighter about him. The charter for the American Liberty Fund was granted before I could have my FBI contact stop action on it. And then my red cell leader, Bowden, introduced a new element, something I had hoped to be able to avoid.
2: Sit down, comrade. I want you to listen to this.
1: What is it?
2: Perhaps you've wondered why I mistrust that Harry Rainier. I recorded this conversation in Jules Jordan's office this morning on tape.
1: Those hidden microphones are invaluable, aren't they?
2: Standard procedure. Very practical. Listen.
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7: 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Check up on your personnel. 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No matter what measures I take, the stories come right out from under Stalin's mustache.
2: I've been expecting this from Rainier for some time.
7: You've seen these things yourself, Jules. If you'd spent less time with that American Liberty Fund.
8: What's your beef about that?
7: Have you noticed where that money is going? Your money is being used to bail out commie goon boys. To give a bunch of red plug uglies a chance to...
1: Yeah, I see what you mean about Rainier, comrade. But I think he feels a need here. Keeps things in proper perspective.
2: Rainier is dangerous, Comrade Svetik. You will please see that he's eliminated.
1: Why? How?
2: Anywhere you see fit, as long as it's quick and lasting.

0: Back to Dana Andrews, starring as Matt Savetic in I Was a Communist for the FBI, and the second act of our story.
1: Now then, you'll enjoy these reports, I'm sure. First of all, the American Liberty Fund. Contributions from our inadvertent ally, Jules Jordan, have brought the total up almost 200% since its inception. Of its expenditures, 70% has gone out as direct aid, mind you, to members of our party. This, of course, will increase as time goes on. Comrade Svetik, will you report on the progress made within Mr. Jordan's magazine?
2: Thank you, Comrade Bowden. I'm happy to announce that as of today, 65% of the personnel on Open Thought are actively contributing to our exalted cause. The editorial policy is now closer than ever to the party line. In fact, some of the more reactionary American congressmen have already hurled charges against the magazine and Mr. Jordan.
3: Question, please, comrade.
2: Yes?
3: Aren't we defeating our purpose by calling attention to our success within this magazine?
2: Comrade Bowden?
1: The subtleties of the plan have escaped you, comrade. We're more interested in Jordan and his millions than in his magazine.
3: Yes, but how can we get him into the party?
1: Remind me, Svetik, no important assignments for that fool. My dear comrade, Jules Jordan doesn't realize it yet, but everything he touches turns red. His magazine, his American Liberty Fund, his companions, his employees. In the eyes of bourgeois Americans, he's a traitor. This will become more and more evident as our pressure increases. When the final die is cast, Mr. Jordan will have no place to turn for sanctuary but here, among his comrades and fellow workers in the Communist Party.

0: Beaker speaking.
1: Beaker, this is Red.
0: It's about time. Yeah, I just worried.
1: Listen, Bowden wants me to liquidate Harry Rainier.
0: Who's he?
1: Editor of Open Thought. He's too suspicious of us.
0: Can't you get out of it?
1: Funny man. It's got to be done tonight.
0: Tonight?
1: You've got to help me.
0: All right, start talking.
1: I've arranged to pick up Rainier at his home about 10 o'clock. I'll drive out Highway 14 to about 3 miles west of...

0: Seems to me it's pretty late to be visiting the Jordans.
1: Jules insisted on having the meeting tonight, Harry. You know how he is.
0: Yeah. But what's the big rush?
1: I don't know. Something about red infiltration on the magazine.
0: Well, maybe the boss is waking up at last. That car back there. It's been behind us since we left the office.
1: Really? I hadn't noticed.
0: Funny. That car is still back there. I'd swear it was following us.
1: You got the jitters or something?
0: I don't know. Maybe. Say, isn't it taking us a long time to get to the Jordans?
1: Same as usual.
0: What are you turning here for? Hey, wait a minute. We're nowhere near the Jordans.
1: Sit down.
0: What is this? Where do you think you're...
1: Be quiet, will you? Nothing is going
0: on. I don't like it. Now stop the car. Let me out of here.
2: Sit still, Harry. You'll get hurt. Hurry.
0: Harry! Look out!
3: All right, Renier, stay where you are. You won't get hurt.
0: What's this all about? What do you think you...
3: We're from the FBI.
0: FBI? I don't understand.
3: Now you won't for a while. Take care of him, boys.
1: See that nothing happens to him, Beaker.
3: Now, you'll be all right, Matt. A little confused, but safe.
1: At least the commie knuckle gang won't get to him.
3: How about you, Matt? What are you going to tell your little red teammates?
1: Lies. After working with them this long, it's easy to lie. Especially to them.
4: Comrade Savetic, do I understand you correctly? You turned Harry Renier over to the FBI?
1: That's right, Comrade Bowden. I planted some false credentials in his desk and reported him as a communist agent.
4: A communist agent? Oh, dear, dear me, delightful, delightful. Harry Renner, a communist agent. Comrade Svedek, you have a delicious sense of humor. The irony appeals to me. Delightful.
1: Well, I'm flattered, comrade.
4: And now we must swing into action. We must report this news to Jordan, then.
1: To Jordan?
4: Of course. He'd be very broken up about it. Renner was his closest friend. He'll need us to advise him more closely now. So closely that we'll be running the magazine. After all, how can Jordan trust his own judgment? His best friend turned out to be a communist agent.
1: I hadn't expected this at all. Bowden was using my plan for Rainier's safekeeping to bring about Jules Jordan's downfall. There was no time for me to undo what I'd done. Only one chance was left. Mrs. Jordan. I had to make her hate me. Her influence over her husband was strong, I knew that. The best way to put this influence to work was to make her hate me violently, bitterly.
5: I don't understand it. I just can't understand it. Harry was always such a sensible guy. I've known him for years. He just can't be a red agent. I won't believe it.
4: Facts are facts, Mr. Jordan, no matter how brutal they seem.
5: But Harry's the last guy in the world to don't know. I don't know.
1: Reason, Jules. Reason. Emotion is useless at a time like this.
6: You're not being much help, Mr. Svedek.
5: Look, would you...

0: mind, fellas. I think I'd kind of like to be alone for a while and figure this mess out.
1: Please go. Jules is awfully upset.
2: But the logic is so clear, so crystal clear. We know now why your friend Rainier tried to turn you against
0: yeah,
2: us.
0: Yeah, yeah. Okay, okay.
3: This explains why he disagreed with our editorial suggestions, why he accused us of planting Reds on the staff when he was the biggest Red of them all.
0: All right, all right.
1: Mr. Bowden, will you please let Jules alone?
2: It's important that your husband realize these facts now, Mrs. Jordan.
1: It's important that you both let him alone. Can't you see he's upset?
0: It's okay, honey. It's okay.
2: This display of shabby sentimentality is certainly a poor substitute for reason.
1: It may be poor, but it's the only one we've got. Now get out, both of you. Get out.
2: Not yet, Mrs. Jordan.
3: Indeed not. Your husband must realize his responsibility to his employees, his readers, to the ideals his publication stands for.
1: Ideals? Whose ideals? His, Harry's, or yours?
2: Ours, of course. All others are mere delusions.
1: Get out of here. Get out.
0: Honey, honey, take it easy. Let them up. They've been right all along. They can handle it better than I can.
1: Handle what? Your magazine? Jules, you can't.
0: Let's face it, honey. Who am I to tell them what's right and wrong? I can't even pick my friends. At least I know David and Matt are right thinkers.
2: Thank you, Mr. Jordan. We'll go now.
1: Jules, for the love of heaven, listen to me. Jules, please, please, you've got to listen to me.

0: Comrade Svedek, I can understand now why Jordan had so much affection for these presses. Now that they're ours.
1: Ours?
0: In spirit, at least. And soon the rather broken spirit of Jules Jordan will be ours, too.
1: You're to be commended, Comrade Bowden.
0: Well, thank you. You won't mind if I take full responsibility for this project, will you?
1: Not at all. You deserve it.
0: Interesting how the humiliating prospects of failure seem less sinister from the pinnacle of success.
1: What's happening down there?
0: The press is there. They're stopping. You'd better see what's wrong.
2: Nothing's wrong, gentlemen. They're just not working anymore.
0: Jordan!
2: The presses are out of business. And so are you.
1: Well, what's that mean, Jules?
2: As of right now, the magazine known as Open Thought is closed. Finished. Dead.
0: Finished? Dead? Well, you can't...
1: What's the reason for this?
2: I have a wonderful wife, Svedek. She explained a few things to me. How you run a self-respecting magazine right smack into the mud. How you sacrificed my best friend. How you tried to break up my home, turn my friends against me, ruin my reputation with that American Liberty Fund. By the way, that stopped when the presses stopped.
0: But if you do all this, Jordan, what will become of me?
2: Didn't know you cared that much, Bowden. I've never been sure what your angle was, but it doesn't make sense. Nothing made sense since you entered my life. So you may go now.
0: But this means failure. Failure means annihilation.
2: The magazine is dead. The American Liberty Fund is dead. As far as I'm concerned, you're both dead. Get out.
0: Dead. I failed.
1: Goodbye, Jules.
2: Oh, Svedek.
1: Yes?
2: Just to keep your ego where it belongs, my wife mentioned that she hates the ground you walk on.
1: So do I, Jules. So do I. It goes on and on and on, the hating, the bitterness, the chaos of mind and soul. Bowden is gone now. He never appeared at another cell meeting. The Jordans? They're around somewhere, nursing their bruised ideals. Harry Rainier is free and safe. But none of them can ever know the real story, the full story. They'll continue to hate the ground I walk on. The ground I must walk alone.

This is Dana Andrews with a word about the story you've just heard. In this story, as in all others, names, dates, and places are fictitious to protect innocent persons. Many of these stories are based on incidents in the life of Matt Savetic, who worked undercover for the FBI. Next week, another fantastic adventure. Join us, won't you?

0: My name's Regan. I get 10 a day and expenses from a detective bureau run by a guy named Anthony J. Lyon. They call me the Lion's Eye.
1: With Jack Webb as Jeff Regan, investigator, stand by for hard-boiled action and mystery and thrilling adventure in tonight's story of The Lost.

0: You'll find it in Hollywood. Jammed in between Van Ness and Wilton. Right off the boulevard. Taft Avenue. Starts at a furniture store, runs for about a block, and then crosses Franklin. What happens to it after that, I don't know. I only go as far as the gray apartment building on the even number side. About the first thing you see. Figures that the guy who built my place never read the earthquake laws. A good crap game and shake it loose. Well, that's where I live. Apartment 308. In the back, where I can keep an eye on a brass drain pipe and a tired-out palm tree. I got a coffee pot and a bed that comes out of the wall. It isn't much, but the phone company had to have an address. That's where I was last Monday night, about 8 o'clock. Some Cleveland fans were running up a house tab in the apartment above me when the phone rang. I thought it might be somebody from Boston. It was the Lion.
1: Regan, I'm calling you from the office. I stayed late tonight.
0: You should have joined the union.
1: We got a new client.
0: Yeah?
1: Her name's Isabel Sanchez. I just talked to her.
0: You make a date?
1: She flew in from Mexico City tonight on American Airlines. She needs help.
0: They're saying that about the Democrats.
1: Comes from a fine family. Lots of influence in Mexico.
0: Try the State Department.
1: She came all the way to Los Angeles to see her sister, but she's disappeared.
0: Did you tell her about the Missing Persons Bureau?
1: I told her about you.
0: What do you mean?
1: You're going to find her sister.
0: I'm no Saint Bernard.
1: You'll do till I can feed one. Besides, she could go to the Mexican Council if she wanted to.
0: What's that got to do with it?
1: Remember the Pan American Conference? We gotta be nice to this dame.
0: Yeah, well, don't make up a contract.
1: I already did. She gave me $200.
0: What else did you get?
1: She'll tell you the rest.
0: Don't you ever ask questions.
1: That's your job. She's got a room at the Belmont. Hop over there and see her. She's expecting you to find her sister.
0: Is that all?
1: That's enough. Call me after you talk to her.
0: I hope her check bounces.
1: Don't worry. She paid cash.
0: You can tell that the Lion only stayed in school long enough to learn how to spell dollar. It took me about 20 minutes to get over to her hotel. Isabel Sanchez had a room on the sixth floor. I found it on the Wilshire side. 610 it was. She was a tall, blonde girl, not the least bit pretty. She had a mouthful of good-looking teeth, but she never learned how to use them in a smile.
2: You're Mr. Regan?
0: That's right.
2: Come in. Please excuse me. I'm still unpacking. Come in.
0: All right.
2: I'm so glad you're here. I suppose Mr. Lyon told you everything.
0: Your sister's missing. You want to talk to me?
2: Yes. Oh, it's terrible. An awful vacant feeling. I was so looking forward to seeing Carmen again. We were very close.
0: You talk like you don't expect to see her.
2: Something might have happened to her.
0: Like what?
2: I don't know. She's always been so independent and, well, strange.
0: Well, a lot of people have their own ideas.
2: I'm embarrassed telling you this.
0: You've got to tell somebody.
2: Well, Carmen left home against my father's wishes.
0: How old is Carmen?
2: 22.
0: What was the guy's name?
2: What do you mean?
0: Oh, come on. I got to have it all, lady. There was a man in it.
2: Yes. Martin Chambers.
0: From here in L.A.?
2: Carmen met him once in Mexico City. Thought she was in love with him.
0: When was this?
2: A year ago.
0: She followed him back.
2: Yes.
0: He took a long time to catch up.
2: I've been very concerned about Carmen. I received this letter from her a few days ago. It was the first word since she left home. Here. You can see it's not much. She asked me to come here. I took the first plane.
0: Mm-hmm. What about this address?
2: There's no such place. I went there right from the airport.
0: Who sent you to us?
2: You're in the phone book.
0: Is that all you got?
2: Well, I have a picture, and it isn't very good. Just a snapshot here.
0: Mm-hmm. Blonde, huh?
2: A little darker than mine. The same height, we wore each other's clothes.
0: Who else did she know?
2: Just Martin Chambers. Oh, no, now, wait a minute. She mentioned a Dr. Menlo in her letter.
0: Did she need a doctor?
2: She just said he'd been very kind to her.
0: That isn't very much to go on.
2: I know, but you will follow every lead.
0: Yeah, sure. What are you scared of?
2: Why do you ask that?
0: It's a warm night, you got the shakes.
2: I had a long trip.
0: Oh, yeah, I forgot. You know this Chambers?
2: Yes.
0: You like him?
2: No.
0: What's that you got there in your hand?
2: An evening gown. Why?
0: You didn't bring that for me. Well, our story was smooth, but the clothes didn't fit. All the labels that showed said New York City. I went downstairs to a phone booth, and I got a hold of a friend of mine in the CAA. He checked into it, and he told me that nobody named Isabel Sanchez came in on that Mexico City flight. The whole thing looked phony, like a fan dancer in long underwear. Well, it was about 11 o'clock when I got over to the Lion's place. It was a cold night, but the Lion looked warm.
3: What do you want, Regan? I'm busy.
0: So am I. I've been looking at that Sanchez dame.
3: Tell me about it in the morning.
0: No, I'm going to tell you about it right now. It's no good.
3: What do you mean?
0: It's another bum client.
3: She gave me $200.
0: Her clothes are out of New York.
3: Maybe she came the long way.
0: She didn't come in on American.
3: So she's got a donkey. All you got to do is find her sister.
0: I just told you she's a phony.
3: Let me worry about that.
0: Well, you can start now. Here.
3: Watch this.
0: The letter and the picture. That's all the lead I got.
3: Now, wait a minute, Regan. What about our contract?
0: New Year's is coming up. You'll need confetti.
3: I can't do a thing like that. We got a moral obligation.
0: And $200.
3: I'm thinking of our reputation. I've given our word.
0: Take it back.
3: That girl's a stranger in a foreign land. She came to us for help.
0: Oh, stop it, will you? If there was a quarter in the bay, you'd drop your mother overboard and tell her to hold her nose.
3: You're getting out of line, Regan.
0: If she came up with kelp, you'd ring her out for iodine.
3: That's enough. We got a case and you're going to handle it.
0: You're going to handle it. I quit.
3: And I know this girl looks suspicious, but we have to give our clients the benefit of the doubt.
0: Why didn't you send her to missing persons?
3: I'll keep this picture and check with them first thing in the morning. You follow up that Menlo in the letter.
0: Well, a guy named Chambers has got priority.
3: Who's that?
0: The girl's got a love story.
3: It's getting cold out here. Check me in the morning.
0: I'll do that.
3: Remember, Regan, we always work hand in hand.
0: Yeah, that's why I never wear a ring. Well, it was too late to do anything else, so I went home and pulled that bed out of the wall. The next morning, I found a Martin Chambers listed in the city directory with an address on Laurel. Turned out to be a two-story apartment building about the color of a bride's blush. And it was wrapped around a swimming pool the size of a bird bath. Chambers' name wasn't on the mailbox, but a skinny guy with a load of bed sheets told me I could find the manager in apartment 15. When she answered the door, her voice sounded like a beer truck in low gear.
2: Hello, Sonny. Looking for an apartment?
0: You got one?
2: Nope. Come on in. You're having some coffee. You want some?
0: No, I'll pass.
2: You don't know me, do you?
0: I just got here.
2: I played the Palace in 26. Ah, them was the days.
0: Write it up and sell it to the movies.
2: Damn slobs. Central Casting had called me in 4 years.
0: You got a card?
2: AFRA, SAG, and the Musicians Union. I play French horn. None of them call me. I figure it's a record band.
0: I'll talk to Petrillo.
2: I hate this dump. My third husband gave it to me. By the way, what are you doing here, Sonny?
0: I'm looking for a man named Martin Chambers.
2: What do you want him for?
0: Talk to him.
2: Cop.
0: No.
2: The day that guy moved in, I had him pegged for a gigolo. His hair was too curly.
0: Some women like that.
2: Not me. I used to have to chase him around the swimming pool to get his rent.
0: You're using the past tense. Where is he now?
2: Forest Lawn.
0: That's one way to break a lease.
2: He got boozed up about 6 months ago and drove off to Malibu Pier. Took him 3 days to fish him out.
0: Straighten his hair?
2: Yeah, it sure did. Oh, wait a minute here. I kind of like you, Sonny. You get around, don't you?
0: Yeah, when the weather's good.
2: Ever run into Louis B?
0: No, not yet.
2: If you do, mention my name, will you?
0: What is it?
2: Just say that Goldie McMasters was asking for him. He'll remember old Goldie.
0: How could he forget?
2: Palace in 26. Mm-hmm.
0: When I left, she was thumbing through an old variety. She looked unhappy, like a banjo player with a paper pick. Well, what she told me about Chambers took the leading man out of the picture, but there was a bit player named Menlo. Well, I called the office of a Paul Menlo, but they said he wasn't in that day, so I drove out to his address in Encino. It was a ranch house poured all over the top of a hill. From the looks of the place, Dr. Menlo must have been getting over-ceiling for his cough drops. I parked my car by the gate and followed the flagstones up to the front door. When I pressed a button, I heard something that sounded like chamber music. The door opened in the middle of the second chorus.
4: Good morning.
0: I want to see Dr. Menlo.
4: Your name, please?
0: Regan.
4: You'll have to call a doctor's office, Mr. Regan.
0: I already did.
4: Then they must have told you the doctor doesn't see any patients at his home.
0: Yeah, well, I'm not sick.
4: Keep it up and you will be. Beat it, Pilgrim.
0: No, I came here to see the doctor.
4: He don't want to see you.
0: Get your hands off me, punk.
4: Once I hit a guy in the ear, it busted his leg.
2: Max.
4: I can handle this guy, Vicky.
5: Stop that. Get out, Max.
4: I'll be in the back if you want.
0: You ever been a referee?
5: I've been a lot of things. Come in, Mr. Regan. I apologize for him. He's so eager. Isn't this better?
0: No, everybody's eager now.
5: Anxious is a better word. I like blue serge. It has an effect on me.
0: You're the doctor's helper?
5: I hold his stethoscope. My name is Becky Starr.
0: I'd like to see him.
5: He's busy.
0: Where do I wait?
5: Might be quite a while. He just opened the bottle.
0: Well, then I'm right on time.
5: Paul's not sociable like me. He drinks alone. He gets more that way. Let me entertain you.
0: What can you do?
5: Watch.
0: Oh, no, no. Easy, baby. I don't know how to fix a fracture.
5: I've already got a man that can do that. I want one with brains.
0: What's the matter with the doctor?
5: He keeps his in cold storage. Hasn't used him for a long time now.
0: Oh, I don't know. He's done all right.
5: This place? He'd be selling papers if his wife hadn't left him a good insurance policy.
0: Don't you like his money?
5: Huh. Don't get me wrong. I like being secure, but the girl has feelings, too.
0: Mm-hmm. They're beginning to show.
5: I'm glad I met you.
0: Why?
5: We're going to have some nice afternoons.
0: It's football season.
5: I have some free time. Ought to hear me on the piano, for instance.
0: No, I don't sing.
5: I'll teach you. Paul says I should have an outside interest.
0: Well, keep looking. You'll find one.
5: You smile, Gilbert, but you talk nasty.
0: You started this conversation, sis.
5: Max is still in the kitchen.
0: I came here to see Menlo.
5: You didn't say what about.
0: I'll tell him.
5: There's the phone. Call and make an appointment.
0: Yeah, I'll be...
6: Hello, Vicky. Who is it this time?
5: His name's Regan. He hasn't got a business card.
6: Yeah, Max, show him out.
0: You Dr. Menlo?
6: Yeah. Should I turn all my patients over to another doctor?
0: Yeah, well, I know one you forgot.
6: Tell me who.
0: Carmen Sanchez.
6: Go ahead, Vicky. I'll talk to him.
5: Watch yourself, Paul. He doesn't know how to be nice.
6: It'll only take a minute.
5: I'll crack the mic.
6: Good nurse.
0: She's out of uniform.
6: We're casual. You said I had a patient named Carmen Sanchez. Who told you that?
0: Somebody she knew.
6: Your relative?
0: Friend.
6: You heard some wrong information, mister. I never heard of Carmen Sanchez.
0: I read about you in a letter.
6: Must have been another Menlo.
0: No, there's only one with a license.
6: You peaked, too. 25 a day?
0: 10. I work for another guy.
6: Who?
0: Lion.
6: Lion's eye. Okay. You're still at the wrong house.
0: You want to show me your files?
6: Why not? Come on.
0: Okay.
6: I keep a duplicate at home. Help yourself. Want a drink?
0: Too early.
6: You don't mind if I have one?
0: No.
6: Anything?
0: Not under Sanchez, no.
6: Now, do you believe me?
0: She could have used another name.
6: Got any ideas?
0: Blonde girl, 5'4", brown eyes.
6: Means nothing.
0: Do you ever know a man named Chambers?
6: Yeah. In high school, back in Denver. Drove a truck.
0: That doesn't help.
6: I'm sort of retired now.
0: Yeah, that's what Vicky said.
6: Nice girl. Talks to everybody. You satisfied?
0: Not yet.
6: Don't mention it. Always glad to help out. There's easier ways to make a living.
0: Yeah, I haven't got a wife with an insurance policy.
6: A year ago, I'd have broke you in half for that. Now, it doesn't matter. You can find the door.
0: I'll be back.
6: Don't bother, Regan. Doctor will be out.
0: I left him sitting there with a glass of rye in his hand. It wasn't much of an interview, but there was a story somewhere. What Menlo didn't have in his files, he was keeping in his head. I figured he might open up if I showed him that snapshot in the letter. While I drove back to town, I put in a call to the Lion. Nobody answered at the office, so I went home. When I opened my door, I caught a load of taboo. Isabel Sanchez was wearing a dress she must have put on with a shoehorn.
2: You've got the nicest janitor. He thinks I'm your sister.
0: Where'd you meet him?
2: He was in the lobby when I came in. I've been waiting for you.
0: Yeah, well, we got an office, you know.
2: No one answered when I rang. I wanted to be sure and see you before I left.
0: Taking a trip?
2: I leave for Mexico City first thing in the morning.
0: Well, it was a short visit.
2: It was long enough.
0: What about your sister?
2: That's what I came here to tell you. I found Carmen.
0: Oh, you did?
2: Or rather, Carmen found me. I feel foolish now, calling in a detective service and all that.
0: Why?
2: Well, Carmen came to my hotel about noon today. Can you imagine she's been looking for me?
0: Last night you said she didn't have an address.
2: Well, that was another silly thing. Only it was her mistake. She's not very good at details.
0: Where is she now?
2: Well, she's out buying a few things and packing. I've convinced her to come home with me.
0: All right. Now you want to know what I found?
2: Why on earth should I? I have my sister.
0: You were worried about a man named Chambers last night.
2: Carmen told me she hasn't seen him for months.
0: Did she tell you about her doctor?
2: No.
0: I met him. Only he said he never saw her.
2: Oh, is that so? Well, Mr. Regan, I do appreciate your services. Please thank Mr. Lyon for his kindness. I'm sorry I won't be able to see him.
0: Yeah, he's going to be sorry, too.
2: You'll give him this envelope. There's $100 in it.
0: You're paid up.
2: It's for all the unnecessary trouble I've caused. And, Mr. Regan, it's all confidential.
0: You read the contract.
2: I wouldn't want any of this to get back. It's the wrong.
0: You know some of the wrong kind, do you?
2: Doesn't everyone? Thank you, Dan. Bye.
0: Hello?
1: You run any expenses on this thing today?
0: No, I didn't.
1: Good. It's all over.
0: Isabel said she didn't see you.
1: There's a guy named Gallagher in missing persons. Got an eye like an eagle. He took one look at that snapshot and opened a file.
0: What kind of file?
1: Dead and unclaimed.
0: What do you mean?
1: Carmen Sanchez has been dead a year, and the county buried her.
7: You are listening to the story of the lost lady, tonight's adventure with Jeff Regan, investigator. Before we continue with tonight's story, here's an important message from the Adjutant General's office. The Army Nurse Corps Reserve still has commissions available for graduate registered nurses between the ages of 21 and 45. If you believe you qualify for a commission in the Army Nurse Corps Reserve, apply to the Adjutant General, Washington, D.C. And now, back to the story of the lost lady and Jeff Regan, investigator.

0: are enough angles in this thing to write a new geometry book. Isabel Sanchez came to Los Angeles to find her sister, Carmen. She called in the lion who started me digging. A doctor named Menlo out in Encino used a milk bottle for a jigger. He was heavy on green stuff but light on memory and gave me nothing but an ice cube. His girlfriend, Vicky, was a little different. She gave me a warm glow, but I still drew a blank on the missing sister. Then Isabel walked into my place and said she'd found Carmen and called off the chase. That's about when the lion rang and said that he'd found her too, only his version was a little different. She was holding down a plot in the county cemetery, been dead a year. Well, I caught a cab and I went over to her hotel. A small man with a bald head opened the door and looked at me like I was trying to crash a coming out party.
1: Yes?
0: I'm looking for Isabel Sanchez.
1: Are you a friend?
0: She won't think so.
1: She's not available.
0: All right, I'll wait.
1: What I mean is, could you come back later?
0: What's wrong with her now?
1: Well, you see...
0: All right, come on, Buster. Let's throw it in gear.
1: Are you a guest of the hotel?
0: No.
1: Now, could you please tell me the nature of your business?
0: I want to see Isabel.
1: I'm sorry. I can't let you in until you tell me who you are.
0: Regan, International Detective Bureau. She's a client.
1: Oh, come in. I'm Dr. Stanwyck, the house physician.
0: She need one?
1: Not anymore. Look for yourself.
0: Well, how long's she been this way?
1: 2 hours, I'd say. Bellboy found her a few minutes ago. She drank a lot. Alcoholic poisoning.
0: Yeah.
1: Oh, Mr. Regan, when a thing like this occurs, naturally we don't like it to get around to the other guests. You'll use discretion, I presume.
0: I'll be as quiet as she is.
1: Thank you, Mr. Regan. We appreciate it. Mm-hmm. The elevator's to your right.
0: I got a good memory.
2: Regan.
0: What are you doing here?
2: I've come to talk to our client.
0: You'll need a Ouija board.
2: What you mean?
0: She's dead.
2: Why'd you let that happen?
0: She wouldn't have done you any good.
2: What you talking about?
0: Yeah, all right. You go to Isabel. You say your sister's buried on the county, but it'll take a little cash to keep it out of the newspapers.
2: Not so now.
0: Go back to your contest blanks, big shot. That Sanchez name didn't come from Mexico and she wasn't rich.
2: You mean she's been lying?
0: I told you that yesterday.
2: All right, we'll close the Sanchez case.
0: Oh, no, we won't. It's still wide open.
2: But where you going?
0: To buy an Airwick. Well, I went down to the Hall of Records. The brown building off Temple that leans over like an old lady with a short cane. I took the elevator upstairs and I walked down to vital statistics. The place was empty except for a guy sitting behind the desk. He had on a black suit with dust on the shoulders. His fingernails were dirty and he was reading a dictionary. He must have been at a good part because he looked mad when I nudged him.
3: We're not at a bus. Take shove it.
0: I want some information.
3: That's what I'm here for. I'm a public servant.
0: Now, let's get to the death files, will you?
3: You're a morbid guy. You got a lot of stuff on births and marriages. Ask me something about that.
0: Carmen Sanchez died a year ago in August. Tell me what from.
3: Okay. How'd you spell it?
0: Just like it sounds.
3: Sanchez. 17. Solas. Sanaki. Santa. That's what happened to old Sandy. No wonder I ain't seen him around.
0: Get the Sanchez.
3: All right. I got the Sanchez. Carmen, 22, date of death, 8/30/47. Alcoholic poisoning. She drank a lot.
0: Who signed the certificate?
3: P. Menlo, M.D.
0: Thanks.
3: Next time, make it something hard.
0: All right. Try this. Menlo's wife died about the same time.
3: Masters, Marie, Melbourne, Babbitt. Menlo. Sylvia. 34/9/2/47. Alcoholic poisoning.
0: Certification?
3: P.E. Menlo. That guy can't keep a patient.
0: Well, I left and I went back out into the street. It was almost 5 and the traffic was heavy. I started to cross the street to a sandwich shop on the corner. A yellow cab raced me to the sidewalk, but I won. I went inside and a skinny waitress with peanut-colored hair brought me a cup of stale coffee and a burnt hamburger. I sat there and I tried to figure it. It was like swimming through a tidal wave in hip boots. 3 deaths from the same thing and Menlo's name on every one of them. Well, the answers weren't in the coffee cup, so I went home, picked up my car, and drove out to Menlo's place in Encino. The drive was nice, and so was the reception.
4: I built a fire.
0: I forgot the marshmallows.
4: We'll think of something else. You know, I'm not mad anymore.
0: Still looking for your doctor.
4: Let me take care of it.
0: No, I want to see him.
4: He'll have to wait again.
0: When's he going to climb out of that bottle?
4: We had dinner at a place on Ventura. Paul found the bar. He'll stay till it closes.
0: I better go there.
4: Questions again?
0: Maybe.
4: I know some swell answers.
0: I'll bet you do.
4: I've worked for him a long time.
0: 1 year.
4: How did you know? This is my night off.
0: You here all alone?
4: Isn't it terrible? Anything can happen. Mm-hmm. How do you like it?
0: Your way?
4: That's better. Now, let's have a nice, quiet evening. Just you and me. I had a feeling you'd be back.
0: That way you wore that?
4: Like it?
0: Well, you've got talent, lady.
4: Discover me. There's been a famine of men like you.
0: You don't look underfed.
4: Why didn't I meet you sooner?
0: We didn't travel in the same crowd.
4: Let's start over.
0: Do you keep his files?
4: What's that got to do with us?
0: They'd never pass inspection.
4: Are you talking about something I should know?
0: Carmen Sanchez.
4: What about her?
0: She died. Menlo signed her death certificate.
4: Paul's lost a lot of patience. He's not very good. Did I tell you I played the piano?
0: You told me some other things.
4: Did I?
0: They make a good story.
4: I don't like stories.
0: Well, I'm going to tell you anyway.
4: I thought we were going to have a nice, quiet evening.
0: A girl walked in his office one day and dropped dead.
4: Good opening. Why'd she do that?
0: Alcoholic poisoning. She was a nobody named Carmen Sanchez.
4: Story's getting dull.
0: There was a snapshot in her pocketbook. Not much else.
4: When does the action begin?
0: Right now, lady. The doctor's wife had an insurance policy. He convinced her to take a trip.
4: Why'd he want to do a thing like that?
0: So he could pull a name fix and collect his wife's insurance. He had a body.
4: No one will ever believe this plot.
0: He buried an empty box.
4: How do you know?
0: I'm going to have somebody dig it up.
4: What about the body?
0: He turned that over to the county.
4: Everybody lived happy ever after. Don't you like my music?
0: You're going to have to take up the harmonica, lady.
4: Why?
0: The gas chamber isn't big enough for a piano.
4: Who's going to the gas chamber?
0: You, maybe. An insurance fraud's one thing. Murder's a longer rap.
4: You haven't touched your drink.
0: I don't like mine that strong. Now, come on, lady. Get your coat.
4: Max!
0: I thought you were alone.
4: I lied.
5: Hello, Regan. You look excited.
4: He's tough, Max.
5: Yeah, that's easy.
4: Soften him up.
0: I was in a white room when the trip ended. I tried to move my head, but it felt like a grand piano. So I just lay there. Pretty soon, somebody put something damp on my face, and I began to see things. Vicky was there, Max, so was Menlo. If I'd have had a deck of cards, we could have played a peanut game. Menlo looked kind of upset, like an ostrich with a sore throat. He had a needle in his hand.
6: I get the shakes.
4: You're all right, Paul. Now go ahead.
0: Just like Isabel.
4: You should have stayed out, Regan.
0: Oh, I wanted one more look at you, baby.
4: I hate to see the nice ones go, but it'll all be over in a minute. All right, Paul.
6: Give me a drink, Vicky.
4: Never mind. Hurry up.
6: Gonna have a drink.
4: Oh, you're too slow, Max.
5: Yeah?
6: Keep away from me, Max. I'll kill you.
5: Yeah.
4: Put down
6: keep
4: gun.
6: Away from me, I swear. I'll kill you.
5: Oh,
6: I told you to keep away.
0: Oh. Menlo slugged for care of Max, but Vicky shot Menlo twice. And his knees knocked together. He began to pitch around like a toy balloon in a hurricane. He dropped his gun, but he held onto the needle. Then he slumped forward and made a grab for Vicky, and they both went down.
4: No,
0: he jammed
4: no,
0: the needle into
4: no.
0: her arm.
4: No.
6: Baby. Come here.
0: Same stuff you used on Isabel?
6: Yeah. You'll call it alcoholic poison.
0: I'll straighten him out.
6: Baby. Hold my head.
0: Yeah. Here.
6: Call a doctor. Yeah.
0: He'd never make it.
6: Please, Reagan. Call a doctor.
0: Give me 5 good reasons.
6: 5 good reasons? I got Vicky. I'll never use a needle again. And
0: you only gave me 2. We didn't hear from the suburbs, but there were enough ballots to make an election. Homicide got the insurance commissioner down there, and he threw in a vote. Seems that Isabel Sanchez was Menlo's wife, only her name was Sylvia. When a dame named Carmen Sanchez dropped dead in his office, Menlo got kind of ambitious. He talked his wife into the switch, and, well, everything might have worked out. Except one night when he was seeing elephants, he told Vicky the whole thing. She set the squeeze play with Max in the dugout. When Sylvia got back and saw how things were, she called herself Isabel Sanchez and went to the Lion with a story about a lost sister. I was hired for scare work, and when she figured they had enough, she called me off, but it didn't take. And you know the rest. Well, the insurance company issued a fee for exposing it to fraud, and the Lion got his picture on page one. It was right next to Vicky's. He was wearing one of those French swimming suits. The Lion said, that'd do us a lot of good. It did. We each got a free bathing suit.
7: Jack Webb is featured as Jeff Regan with Herb Butterfield as Anthony J. Lyon. It's CBS at the same time next week for more hard-boiled action and mystery with Jeff Regan, Investigator. Written by E. Jack Newman and Larry Roman. Produced by Sterling Tracy. The role of Vicky Starr was played by Yvonne Patey. Lorraine Tuttle was Isabel Sanchez. Ken Christie played Dr. Paul Menlo. And Larry Dobkin was Max Brenner. Original music for this program is by Milton Charles. Bob Stevenson speaking. This is CBS, the Columbia Broadcasting.

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1: Rogues speaking. You know, I'm a man who loves sunshine, in or out of orange juice. And the only place that has more sunshine per square inch than the Sahara Desert is the San Fernando Valley. San Fernando seems to be the place where everybody, including some of the healthiest gophers in the world, makes his home but me. I've withstood the blandishments of hundreds of brick-red real estate men who have offered me membership in that clan of plaid-shirted, tight blue-jeaned, high-heel-booted fraternity known as the San Fernando Valley Ranchers. Ranchers. Yes, sir. The San Fernando Valley has ranches that are thicker than any place in the world. There are at least two on every acre. Well, anyway, I was driving around out there this Sunday evening. It was swimming weather. And I happened to remember that my friend Joe Dale had a half-acre spread in the neighborhood with a quarter-acre swimming pool. So I stopped at the Antlers on the gate, rang the ship's bell hanging there, but nobody answered. I thought maybe Joe was in the pool in the rear, so I opened the door and walked in. Then I felt like walking out again, because I saw Joe Dale lying there, making a red stain on the white living room rug. Very defunct. I walked over to him and gazed down at him. Then I heard the footsteps behind me and did a half turn in time to see oblivion whistling down on my head. Oh. Everything went red, white, and blue. And I was whirling like a top. Oh, it made me dizzy whirling like that. I couldn't stand the shrieking of the wind as it whistled past my ears. I concentrated on stopping so hard that I could hear my teeth gritting. But no go. Then I thought of Ugor. And suddenly I heard his pleasant voice.
2: Hello, Sheepy. Welcome home to Cloudy.
1: Oh, my head.
3: Funny looking, ain't he?
2: Wait till he sees you.
1: Ugor, who is this ancient feather merchant with you?
2: Well, Rogi, I want you. This is her father.
1: You mean the little dame's father?
3: Is he talking about my daughter?
2: Yes, sir.
1: What's he doing with that gun? He couldn't pull the trigger with a tractor.
2: Well, you see, Chiefy...
3: You're the young whippersnapper who's advising you go here not to marry my daughter. Tell you something.
1: Oh, shut up. I don't feel good.
2: Rogi, you're making things tough for me. Her father has a gun.
3: I'm not going to stand for much more fooling around, you guys.
1: Oh, make him stop talking. His voice sounds like a grindstone on a grindstone.
3: Now, looky here, young fella. I'm a gentleman of the old school. And if my daughter is half-witted enough to want to marry this good-for-nothing you got...
1: Oh, no. I'm not going to let my alter ego get married. Ugor can't get married.
2: Oh, that's a mighty selfish way of looking at things, Rogi.
1: Oh, look, my head. I don't feel good. I came up here for a rest.
3: Now, we're going to have a serious talk, Mr. Rogue. My daughter's happiness is a mighty important thing to me.
1: Oh, shut up. I can't stand that silly voice of yours.
2: But he's right, Rogi. You can't stand in the way of our happiness. It's not fair. It's only normal to want to get married.
3: Now, look at it from our point of view, Mr. Rogue. Here's a couple of...
1: I can't stand it. I'm getting out of here.
2: Grab him!
3: Come back here.
1: When I came to, I was looking right in Joe Dale's face, which was inches from mine. The inside of my head was still whirling and clanking like a washing machine. But it didn't take me long to get back up to date. I remembered I had dropped in at Joe Dale's house for a quick swim and found Joe stretched out on the living room floor, shot. Then I remembered that swishing sound, which always means another bump on my head. And now my feet felt like they were in diver's shoes as I got up and looked the situation over. The murder gun was lying there by the side of Joe's body, and there was a billfold on the floor by the door. Being the kind of a guy I am, I picked up the billfold first. It was Joe Dale's, and I put it in my pocket. Then I took my handkerchief and carefully picked up the gun. I was bending over Joe, gun in hand, when I heard a voice behind me.
4: Joe! Joe!
1: A beautiful dame had walked in on me and caught me bending over the corpse, gun in hand. She fainted. I ran over to her. Hey. Hey, come out of it, lady. Lady, hey, come on. Oh, come on. Oh, Lord, everything happens to me. Come on, come out of it. Open your eyes. But she didn't. And while I was working on her, a man showed up at the open door. He took one look at the tableau and dived for the murder gun, which I dropped. He pointed the gun at my third vest button and said,
5: "Just stay right where you are. I know how to shoot this thing, and I'm holding you for the police. Your partner got away, but I'll see...
1: Look, mister, look, I am the police.
5: I know who you are. You're Richard Rowe, the private investigator. You've been mixed up in plenty of shady deals before. What did you do to my wife?
1: Is this your wife?
5: Yes. What's the matter with her?
1: Well, she came in, saw Joe Dale's body, and fainted.
4: Perry, is that you?
5: Yes, dear. Now, don't worry. Oh. I'm here, and I'll take care of you.
4: This man... He was standing over Joe's body with a gun in his hand when I came in. He's a killer, Perry. Be careful.
5: Don't worry, dear. I have him covered. Stay right there, Rogue. I'm a nervous man. And I advise you not to move while I'm phoning the police.
0: We'll return to our story in just a moment. 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

0: I couldn't very well blame Perry Stevens or his wife for thinking I just put the kiss of death on Joe Dale. Mrs. Stevens came in and saw me bending over the body with a murder gun in my hand, promptly fainted. And so when Perry arrived, the floor was cluttered with bodies, and I was the only stranger. He picked up the killer's gun and held me at the point of it until the cops arrived. Lieutenant Urban of Homicide was in charge, as usual. He seemed a little bit discouraged with me.
1: Well, Rogie, what's your story?
0: Urban, it's a simple one. I just dropped in here to take a swim and I found Joe Dale dead.
1: Why didn't you report the murder to Homicide?
0: I didn't have a chance. The killer was hiding here in the room. He slapped me silly and escaped while I was out. How do you think I got this cut on my head, Shady?
1: I never know about you.
2: There were two of them, Lieutenant. I saw one of them run out from behind this house. A big man, red-haired, rough. This man here, this Richard Rogue, had an accomplice.
3: When I came in, Mr. Rogue was bending over the body with a gun. That gun in his hand. I almost caught him in the act.
1: How about it, Rogie?
0: Well, I was bending over the body all right. I'd just come to. I was checking up.
1: Why didn't you call Homicide when you came to?
0: I was going to, Urban, but this dame here walked in on me, screamed, fainted.
3: I demanded to arrest this man.
0: Oh, wait a minute. What were you doing here?
3: I came over to...
2: Joe was an old friend. We just came over to take him to dinner. Don't try to implicate a couple of law-abiding people in your crime.
0: You and your wife came together?
2: Of course.
0: Then how come she came in ahead of you?
2: I hesitated when I saw that man run out from behind the house. Lieutenant, do I have to stand here and let this murderer cross-question me?
1: Mrs. Stevens, you and your husband came here together?
3: Yes. We had a dinner date with Joe.
1: Did you see this man run away from the house?
3: No, I came right straight inside.
1: Okay. Look, Rogie, you'd better come down to headquarters with me right now. We've got some talking to do.
0: Urban, I'll be down in an hour. I want to go to the emergency hospital and have my head put back on. I got to go home and get a suit without these red polka dots. Then I'll be down.
2: I demand that you put Rogue under arrest, Lieutenant.
1: Now, take it easy, Mr. Stevens. I've had a little more experience with this sort of thing than you have. See you in an hour, Rogie. Be there.
0: That gash on my head had cost me a lot of blood, and I was a little woozy as I left the ex-residence of the late Joe Dale. I drove turtle speed to the emergency hospital, where the doc made a few insulting remarks about me getting scars on the scars on my poor head. And then I went home. I walked in the door, and an arm went around my throat. A crooked elbow squeezed my Adam's apple until I choked. I felt a hand sneak into my inside breast pocket and lift that wallet I'd picked up on the floor beside Joe Dale's body. The elbow squeezed a little tighter, tighter, tighter, and I had a horrifying sensation of bursting lungs. And then the elbow released me, and I fell to the floor, to the accompaniment of departing footsteps. I was still lying there when Urban walked in through the open door.
1: I got worried about you when you didn't show up, Rogie. What happened?
0: I guess I just got faint and flopped over here. I lost a lot of blood, you know.
1: Better take care of yourself, Rogie. I don't want to lose you. Feel like talking?
0: Oh, sure, but I don't know anything to talk about.
1: Maybe you'd like to talk about a murder.
0: Well, and tell me, did you get a line on that red-headed guy that was seen leaving Joe's house?
1: I've got a description out on him. Nothing's happened yet.
0: How about Mr. and Mrs. Stevens? Check up on them?
1: Yeah. Stevens is the personnel director for an airplane company. Pays his bills promptly, has money in the bank, lives within his income. And he's been a friend of Joe Dale since college days. They're clean. That leaves you and a big red-headed guy in the finals. One of you killed Joe Dale. I don't think you did it, but I could get an indictment against you in 20 minutes for the evidence I have.
0: No, but I didn't kill him. I didn't like him well enough. Well, I guess it's up to me to find the big red-headed guy, huh? You checked the gun?
1: No soap. The number was filed off, and the only fingerprints on it were Stevens. And they got on it when he was holding you.
0: Yeah, I was there when it happened, remember? Oh, brother, do I feel weary. Well, there's one thing I'll swear to. Mrs. Stevens was not expecting to find Dale murdered. She really went out like a butler on Thursday night.
1: You know, Rogie, I'm a cop. And the fact that you and I understand each other doesn't make any difference to the commissioner.
0: Yeah, I know.
1: Joe Dale was a pretty prominent character. Lots of connections. Now, the commissioner expects a quick pinch, and with our friends, the Stevens, down there at City Hall, swearing that they saw you standing over the body with a practically smoking gun in your hand, well, it looks like it's going to be you I put the arm on.
2: Oh, but you know I didn't kill him, Urban. Why would I want to kill a guy like that
1: for? Yes, I know you didn't kill him, but the newspapers are on the old man. He's on the chief, and the chief's on me. I'm going to have to pinch you, Rogie.
2: You're a great pal, Urban. But look, if you pinch me, they'll never get a conviction. You know that you can't get a conviction without a motive.
1: I know that, but you've made a lot of enemies around headquarters, Rogie. They see a chance to give you a bad time, and they don't want to miss it. You can see the spot I'm in.
2: Yeah, yeah. Now, look, Urban. Give me 24 hours to get the guy that pulled the boom on Joe Dale. Just 24 hours, and I'll have him for

0: play along with you. You've got 24 hours, Rogue. Then, don't make me come after you. Come in and give yourself up.
1: The deal?
0: Yeah, it's a deal. Oh, you're a good cop, Irvin. I know you're sticking your neck out like a turtle at feeding time, and believe me, I won't let you down. Okay, Rogue, I'll get out. Better get some sleep.
1: You look awful.
0: Oh, I can't afford the luxury of sleeping. I got work to do. Okay, Rogue, call me if you need me. I'll be around. Lots of luck. You'll need it. Hello?
2: Hello. Hello. Is Lieutenant Urban there?
0: Just a minute. Hey, Urban.
3: Yeah? For me?
0: Yeah. Yeah, he'll be right here. Hang on. Mighty excited little man on the other end of this.
3: Yeah?
0: Hello. Urban speaking.
2: Lieutenant Urban, this is Perry Stevens.
0: Yeah? And what do you want?
2: That man, that red-headed man that I saw running away from Joe's house this afternoon.
0: Yes, yes.
2: He came here tonight to my house.
0: What did you do?
2: He came here to kill me, but I shot him. He's dead. Please come out at once.
0: I'll be right there. Now, don't move a thing till I get there. Come on, Rogie.
1: Well, this puts that eight ball I was behind clear over the corner pocket, doesn't it, Urban?
0: Yeah, looks like Stevens wrapped his case up for us.
1: And that makes me very happy. Oh, I wasn't looking forward to sweating it out in a jail of yours. No, I didn't have anything against that red-headed guy, but I'm never going to miss him.
0: Well, it takes me off the spot, too, you know.
1: Yeah, well, you don't have to be a hero in my corner. Oh, well, all's well that ends well, to coin a phrase.
0: It's right down this next block here.
1: Huh? Yeah. Stevens must have a lot of cabbage, big houses in this neighborhood.
0: Yeah, I checked that. The wife's got money. Oh, there it is, that two-story white shop. There's the precinct prowl car in front. The boys are on the job.
1: Well, let's get with it.
4: Good evening, Lieutenant.
0: Hello, Bauer. Medical examiner here yet?
4: No, not yet. Precinct boys just got here.
0: Thanks. Come on, Rogie.
1: Wow, this is quite a layout. Wife's got dough, huh?
0: Yeah, and Uncle left her plenty about a year ago.
1: Makes it nice to Perry.
0: Oh, what a mind.
1: Yeah, you know, someday Betty Callahan and I are going to have a chicken ranch out here in this valley.
0: Look, we're investigating a murder. That's serious business.
5: All right, Charlie, take it.
0: Hello, boys. Where is he?
4: Right in there, Lieutenant.
0: Thanks.
6: Well, Lieutenant, it's about time you were getting here.
0: We came as fast as we could, Stevens. Now, suppose you tell me what happened.
6: I'll be glad to. My wife and I got home tonight.
0: Where is your wife?
6: Is he any right to question me in that tone of voice, Lieutenant?
0: Where is your wife?
6: Why, the shock was too much for her. She's upstairs.
0: Don't blame her. She's had enough for today. Come on, what happened? You got him with that shotgun, eh?
6: Yes. I was frightened, terribly frightened, and as soon as I came home, I got my shotgun. I hunted a little, you know, and I put it here beside my chair. It was just a hunch.
0: Yeah.
6: The doorbell rang. My wife answered the door. We thought it was a neighbor. This red-headed man walked in. I recognized him at once. He was the man I'd seen run away from Joe's house. He had a gun. He was going to kill me. I suppose because I was the only eyewitness to the crime.
1: Well, that makes sense.
6: It certainly does. It's the truth. He turned to talk to my wife. I saw my chance. I shot him. There he is, your murderer. I've never seen anybody killed before.
0: Well, he's sure dead.
1: Yeah? Ever seen him before?
0: No, not that I know of. Hey, what are you doing, Rogie?
1: Oh, I'm just trying to get some identification on the guy, that's all. A little shakedown. I thought... Uh-oh.
0: What's the matter?
1: Oh, an alligator billfold. I didn't expect to see one on this guy. And hey, Urban... This is Joe Dale's billfold. And it's full of dough. Yeah, let's see. Yeah, several hundred bucks in it.
0: Yeah, that's the final piece of evidence.
1: I'll take care of it.
0: Well, there's the medical examiner, and the newspapers are about due to arrive. You've done a good night's work, Mr. Stevens. I want to thank you.
6: I'm not a man of violence. I'll never be able to forget this night.
1: There was something about that wallet that was as strange as a bride in black. Other identification on the body pegged the redhead as one Tom Church, recently of the Navy, now a resident of the Crane Hotel. I watched for my chance to give Urban and his minions the slip and faded away. I went to police headquarters and checked.

0: charged into the Identification Bureau on a dead run. I handed the sergeant in charge the wallet and asked him to dust it for fingerprints. Then I waited. When the sergeant came back, his jaw was stuck out like the business end of a snowplow, and there were icicles in his voice.
1: What's the deal, Rogie?
0: What's the matter with you? All I ask you to do is to give me the identification on the fingerprints you found in the billfold.
1: Yeah. Do you know whose prints I found, you wise private creep, do you? Yours. Only yours.
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0: The news that the only fingerprints on that billfold were mine turned on the floodlights. And one of my hunches picked up a hammer and started pounding against my skull. I left the billfold there for Urban and took off for the Crane Hotel to check up on the red-headed guy named Tom Church. The hotel was a fourth-class flea bag on Main Street. The clerk took a look at my buzzer and answered my questions. That's right, Shorty. I'm the law. And I want some answers. Now tell me, how long has Tom Church been registered here?
3: Tom Church, 3 days. He came in 3 days ago.
0: All right. Now let me see his phone calls.
3: Oh, we don't give out phone calls.
0: Now don't lip me. Give them to me before I jump over that counter and stand on you while I pick them up.
3: Oh, okay. You look like just the kind of guy that could do it. I'll get them for you.
0: I checked the phone calls and found one of them had a message that was going to ring somebody's number for the surprise party. I thanked the clerk and drove to the valley. The pre-dawn gray made way for the sunshine just as I walked up the front walk at Dale's house. An elderly man walked around the next ranch, pushing a lawnmower.
4: Hey, are you a policeman?
0: That's right, yes.
4: A horrible thing, that murder yesterday. Did they get the killer yet?
0: Well, I think so. Yeah. Were you home yesterday afternoon at the time of the killing?
4: Yeah, I wasn't paying much attention, you know. I heard the shot, but I thought it was a backfire,
0: Look, old-timer, I want you to tell me everything you saw and heard after that shot, will you?
4: Well, you see, I was sitting in my living room reading the evening paper, you know, and I saw you drive up. You sure you're a policeman, mister?
0: Why, yes, of course.
4: Yes, well, I'd like to see your credentials. You know, you were the first man I saw enter there.
0: All right. Here's the dope on me. Here. Mm-hmm. The sheriff's office loves me. Mm-hmm. There it is. Satisfied?
4: Oh, yes. I've heard of you, Mr. Rogue. Well, after you drove up, the lady arrived and...

0: What do you want, Mr. Rogue?
1: Mrs. Stevens, I'm coming in. I want to talk with you.
0: No, come back later.
1: I'm sorry. Go on in and sit down.
0: What do you want?
1: Some answers. Sit down. Now, where's your husband?
0: Asleep. Nothing ever wakens him.
1: All right, let's get right to it, huh? What were you to Joe Dale?
0: I don't know what you mean.
1: Mrs. Stevens, you've been seeing Joe a lot, haven't you? Now, don't bother lying. I've got witnesses. You and Joe Dale were better friends than your husband knew, weren't you?
0: Well, no. I used to meet Joe once in a while to talk over investments he was making for me.
1: Uh-huh. At his house in the afternoons, usually, huh?
0: Yes.
1: Mrs. Stevens, your husband killed Joe Dale. You lied when you said that the two of you had a dinner date with Joe last night. I just talked to your husband's secretary. He was supposed to be in San Francisco yesterday.
0: No.
1: Yes. But instead, he went out in the valley and killed Dale. I practically surprised him in the act. He got panicky, knocked me out, and ran.
0: No, no, he didn't. He didn't.
1: I can prove what I'm saying, Mrs. Stevens. You came up in your car alone. Your husband came up in a cab a few minutes later. He had to get back in to get that wallet and the gun to make the murder look like a robbery. He picked the gun up so there'd be a reason for his fingerprints on it. Then he went to my apartment and collected the wallet after choking me half to death. Were you with him then?
0: You're just making this up. You can't prove it.
2: Marge! Marge! Don't say any more.
1: It's a little late for that, Stevens. You've bungled the job all the way through. And you won't be needing that gun.
0: Harry, don't. Don't shoot.
1: Give me that gun, Stevens. You'd be crazy to get in a shooting contest with me.
2: You stay right where you are, Rogue. I'm not afraid to shoot. Marge, they can't make you appear against me. That's the law. If you stay with me...
1: I'm coming after that gun, Stevens.
2: You stay where you are, Rogue. Marge. Marge, stop looking at me like that. Nobody knows anything about what I did, but Rogue and...
0: No. No, Perry. You killed them. And I'm glad to get rid of you.
2: You... Marge, you can't. Don't sell me out.
0: I've been frightened to death ever since I've married to you. Take that gun away from him, Rogue. Take it away from him.
1: Give me the gun, Stephen.
2: Get away from me, Rogue. Marge, you're going back on me. You can't do that, Marge. We're in this thing together.
1: Let me have that gun, Stephen.
2: I should have shot you instead of him.
1: Give me that gun or I'll break your arm off. Give it to me. Okay, Stevens. This is the end of Easy Street for you. Well, that finished that case. Stevens went to the gas chamber on Marge's testimony, and Marge is still in prison on an accessory wrap. The red-headed kid, Tom Church, was an innocent victim. He'd been interviewed by Stevens for a job the day before. Stevens knew he had no relatives, no connections, so he decided to frame him for the murder of Joe Dale. He described Church to the police, then called him at his hotel and asked him to come to Stevens' home for an interview about a job. If Church had been in when the call came, I might have muffed the case. But he was out, and Stevens left his number for a callback. That was luck, I guess, but I don't know. I think I would have solved the case anyway. Of course, I didn't make a dime out of it. Oh, well, money can't buy happiness. But it can buy a lot of things that make unhappiness pleasant, can't it? Oh, you know what I mean. This is Dick Powell again, ladies and gentlemen. Hope you enjoyed our story tonight. Ray Buffum wrote it. Leith Stevens composed and conducted the music, and Dee Engelbach produced and directed. Next week, we have a story for you about a missing witness, a worried rogue, and an ambush that failed. Be with us then, will you? Thanks for listening, and now here's Jim Doyle.
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0: Stay tuned for Defense Attorney, starring Mercedes McCambridge. 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
1: Ladies and gentlemen, to depend upon your judgment and to fulfill mine own obligation, I submit the facts, fully aware of my responsibility to my client and to you as defense attorney.
2: The American Broadcasting Company presents Miss Mercedes McCambridge in Defense Attorney. When Martha Ellis Bryant chose law as a career, she accepted the challenge of defending the defenseless. Peter Lynch was one of the defenseless, the object of a citywide manhunt.
3: But it's been 48 hours since that policeman was killed, Judd. What makes them so certain that Peter Lynch is still in town?
4: The whole town's been staked out since the shooting, Marty. He couldn't get through the roadblocks if he buried himself in a trash truck.
3: I can't see why they're concentrating on Lynch. Anybody could have killed Officer Mertens. There were no eyewitnesses.
4: Do you think the DA's going to need eyewitnesses in this case?
3: He's going to need some evidence. Juries don't convict on suspicion.
4: Honey, I know your legal mind and how it works, but face the facts.
3: Oh, I will, if you tell me what they are.
4: All right. 2 days ago at 3 a.m., Officer Mertens rang his precinct from a call box on his beat, right?
3: So your newspaper says?
4: Marty, I took the story right from police record.
3: All right. Go ahead.
4: Well, the desk sergeant says Mertens called for a patrol wagon to bring in a prisoner. And Mertens said the prisoner was Peter Lynch. But 10 minutes later, when the wagon got to the call box, Mertens was lying there dead. Lynch was gone.
3: All of which is entirely circumstantial, Judd boy.
4: Oh, Marty, be reasonable. Lynch was an ex-con, fresh out of state prison on parole. Parolees have a 10 o'clock curfew. Now, what was he doing on the streets at 3 a.m.?
3: Well, not necessarily committing murder. Not the same day he got out of jail.
4: That's your theory. But the DA will point out that the murdered policeman is the same policeman who sent Lynch to jail 3 years ago.
3: But, Judd, can't you see that that doesn't prove anything?
4: All right, Marty, then tell me, where is Lynch? Why did he run? Why is he hiding?
3: I don't know. Any more than the police know what happened during those 10 minutes. Between the time Officer Mertens called the patrol wagon and the time that he was found dead.
4: Well, that isn't hard to guess.
3: Guessing isn't knowing, Judd.
4: All right, Counselor, tell you what. I'll give you a chance to convince me tonight by moonlight. Because by moonlight, I know a way to stop you from arguing.
3: Not unless you see a barber about a shave. When I kiss you, I feel like I was engaged to an Airedale.
4: Well, that's because you treat me like a dog.
3: Oh. Look, would you turn right here? I want to go to my office, not yours.
4: Forgot. Okay. How about tonight? Is it a date?
3: Why don't you call me later and coax me?
4: Mental cruelty, that's what it is. Even an Airedale deserves...
3: Hey, Judd, look at that.
4: Hey, crowd gathering in front of your building. Mm. Police squad cars. They're roping the area off.
5: All right, what's going on here?
6: Keep everybody back behind those ropes. Carson, cut the traffic off at State Street.
4: Yes, Lieutenant Levis, Marty.
7: Hey, Ed.
6: Ed. Now stay back there behind... Oh, hi, Judd, hi.
4: My press pass good for this rope?
6: All right, come on, slide on the... It's all right, Manning, he's a newspaper man.
4: Come on, Marty.
3: Hi, Lieutenant.
8: Oh, morning, Miss Bryant.
4: What cook's here, Ed?
8: We got the building staked out. Somebody inside we want to talk to. Now, take that squad across the street, Joe, will you?
9: All right.
8: Go to the roof. Keep the building covered from all angles.
3: Lieutenant, who's in there?
8: Peter Lynch.
4: Oh, brother. Am I glad I picked you up, Marty. Where is he, Ed?
8: Don't know. Got men working up and down, floor by floor.
3: Ah!
4: Hey, look. Somebody smashed a window up there.
3: Yeah. John, there's a man climbing out.
4: Eighth floor.
8: He's on the ledge now.
3: Eighth floor?
8: That's Lynch.
3: Judd, that's my office.
6: Lynch! Hey, please keep quiet, you people, will you? Lynch! Can you hear me?
10: I hear you. Get everybody away. Call your men off, Lieutenant, or I'll jump.
6: I'm warning you, Lynch. Give up.
10: I told you what I want.
6: And I want you. I'm coming up to get you.
7: I want to go up too, Ed.
8: You're alive. Come on, through the main entrance.
3: I'm coming too.
7: Oh, no, you don't, Marty.
8: No, sorry, Miss
3: Bryant. No, wait a minute. That was my office. He might have been in there to see me.
8: Look, he can see you, Miss Bryant, after we take him into custody.
3: If he doesn't jump first. Lieutenant, if he did want to see me, I may be the only one who can get him in off that ledge.
8: If Lynch wants to jump, that's up to him. He won't be any deader than the man he shot.
3: The man you think he shot. You think he murdered a policeman. Suppose he didn't. Suppose he jumps and it turns out later that he was innocent. Judd, what would your paper say about that?
7: Yeah, she's right, Ed. They'd say that he jumped through fear of police brutality.
8: You know me better than that, Judd. Be treated like any other prisoner.
3: Yeah, we know, Lieutenant, but the people out in the street don't know. They'll believe what they read.
8: All right, you win, Miss Bryant. Come on.
3: Yeah.

0: This way, Lieutenant.
1: Where are your men, Sergeant?
2: I sent them up the ninth floor to see if a rope squad can do any good. I doubt it, though. Cornice juts out too far.
3: He climbed up from that office, didn't he?
2: Yes, ma'am. 803, law office. Name's on the door, Martha Ellis Bryant.
4: This is Miss Bryant, Sergeant.
2: Oh. Well, then you're the one he wants to see.
1: Did he say that?
2: Yeah, Lieutenant.
1: Oh. Is he armed?
2: We don't know. I poked my head out the window once. He threatened to jump unless I pulled all our men off this floor.
3: Well, let me talk to him.
4: Ed, don't let her do it. Suppose he is armed.
1: The rifle squad has him covered in the roof across the street. You get to a phone some office down the hall, Sergeant, will you? Get over there and alert them, huh?
2: Yes, sir.
1: All right, Miss Bryant. Judd, come on.
5: Who's in there? Who came into that office?
1: It's Lieutenant Labus, Lynch.
5: Don't try to come out here, Lieutenant. Stay away from the window. This ledge is only 18 inches wide. They'll never get me. I'll jump.
3: No, don't. Don't. Look, we want to help you.
5: Who's that?
4: It's Martha Ellis Bryant, Lynch.
5: Get everybody out of there, Miss Bryant. I want to talk to you. If they don't let me talk to you alone, I swear I'm going to jump.
3: Please, Lieutenant, can't you see that he means it? He has no reason to harm me.
1: Well, all right, Miss Bryant, it's all yours.
3: Yeah, you leave too, Judge.
4: Marty, I...
3: No, no, please, no.
1: All right.
3: All right, they've gone, Lynch. Now, why don't you come in? I'll lock the door and we can talk.
5: I can talk from here. Miss Bryant, I didn't shoot that cop.
3: Well, then why don't you give yourself up and give us a chance to prove that you
5: no.
3: did?
5: No.
3: Why not?
5: I can't, that's all.
3: Lynch, don't you see? They'll please, probably...
5: Please listen to me. You don't know what it's like to be locked up. I do. For 3 years. You know what the greatest thing in the world is, Miss Bryant? It's a doorknob.
3: What?
5: Yeah, cheap two-bit doorknob you can buy in any hardware store. Because you can turn it. You can use it to open and close the door, go anywhere you want, whenever you want.
3: Lynch, I know how you feel, but
5: no, you don't. You'll never know. When I left the pen, I swore I'd never go back. I'd rather die.
3: Well, why don't you come inside, and we can talk.
5: Well, I can talk from here.
3: All right. Lynch, why did you run away when Officer Mertens was shot?
5: I didn't even know he was shot. Not until I saw it in the papers the next morning and found out they were looking for me.
3: Well, he called the precinct house and told them that he'd arrested you for parole violation.
5: That's a lie! Didn't arrest me!
3: Did you see him the night he was killed? Lynch, did you?
5: Yeah, I saw him. And we just talked. He didn't arrest me and I didn't kill him.
3: What did happen?
5: Well, it was my first night out of the pen. Couldn't sleep. I was free. I just wanted to walk around. About 1 a.m., I got up, got dressed, and went out.
3: Where?
5: Oh, place in particular, just wherever my feet wanted to take me. It felt good. Oh, you'll never know how good.
3: Yes, Lynch, go on, dear.
5: I saw him about 2:30, it must have been. I was walking down by the factory district. Quiet. Nobody around. I was just walking, breathing fresh air, and knowing there weren't any walls.
2: Hey, you, wait a minute. But... Just stand there and keep your arms at your sides.
5: I'm not doing anything, officer.
2: Turn around and let me frisk you. All right. Now let's have a look at your face. Well, Peter Lynch, isn't it?
5: Yes.
2: Remember me?
5: I remember you.
2: Armed robbery, wasn't it?
5: Yes.
2: When did you get out?
5: Yesterday.
2: Thought you pulled 5 years.
5: I served three. I'm doing the rest on parole.
2: Your parole officer forget to tell you about the 10 o'clock curfew?
5: No, he told me.
2: Being out at this hour is a violation. You know that, don't you?
5: Please, Officer Mertens, I'm not doing anything wrong. Please believe me.
2: Better tell me what you're doing around here.
5: Just walking.
2: Walking?
5: After 3 years, I couldn't sleep. I just came out to walk, that's all. Can't you understand that? I don't want anything except just the right to walk.
0: Learned your lesson, huh, boy?
5: I've learned.
0: No more trouble, huh?
5: Not as long as I live, believe me.
0: According to the book, I should pull you in.
5: Please, just give me a chance. I'll go right home. I got a room over on
0: Take
5: Benton Street.
0: Take it easy, boy. I think you're on the level.
5: I am. I am.
0: Got a job?
5: No, not yet.
0: Bakery needs night loaders. Maybe I could talk to somebody.
5: Would you? Would you for me?
0: A man who's working nights can't get into trouble nights. It's only $40 a week. You used to have bigger plans than that.
5: That was before I found out how much a doorknob's worth.
0: Huh?
5: Just a private joke.
0: I'll talk to the night boss when I go around the block on my way to ring in. Go ahead, boy. Finish your walk.
5: Mertens, you're a bad guy.
0: I don't think you are either. Not anymore.
6: Buenas noches, senor.
0: Oh, hello, Diaz. How's business tonight?
6: Business? I do all my business in the day at the lunch stand.
0: The winos around here'd be surprised to hear that. You'd better stop peddling that homemade tequila.
6: Maybe, senor, you better stop saying things you can't prove. You have the vice squad raid my stand 3 times. No evidence.
0: Yeah, that's right, Diaz. And we both know why, don't we? Another couple of days and we'll know for sure.
6: Si. Si, maybe we all learn a lot soon. Good night, senor cop.
0: You're lucky in a way, Lynch. You've learned your lesson. That baby still has his coming.
5: Well, I can have it.
0: Got any dough?
5: $50. Compliments of the state. It'll hold me until I start loading bakery trucks.
0: I think that'll be soon.
5: Oh, thanks. Good night.
0: Good night, Lynch. Enjoy your walk. I'm glad you came out clean. Cop on a beat has to pinch a lot of guys. And it's nice to meet one who came out.
5: And that was the last I saw of him. That was all, Miss Bryant. That was all. It's the truth.
3: All right, Lynch.
5: Even you don't believe me, do you?
3: Well, it doesn't fit with other statements, Lynch.
5: It's all true.
3: Well, then what are you afraid of? Why don't you come
5: no,
3: in...
5: No, Miss Bryant.
3: Look, you've been running for more than 48 hours. You're very tired. That ledge is less than 2 feet
5: and
3: wide.
5: The story's above the ground. But I'm staying here, Miss Bryant, until they know I didn't shoot Mertens or until... Well, like you said, I'm tired.
3: Well, I'll do what I can, Lynch. And I'll be back as soon as I can.
5: I'll be here, Miss Bryant. Here or down there.

0: So that's his story, huh?
1: That's it, Lieutenant.
2: It's pretty flimsy, Marty.
1: No, not entirely, Judd. Lieutenant, what do you know about this Diaz?
0: Well, he does run a lunch stand in the factory district.
1: Mm-hmm. Does he sell tequila on the side?
0: Merton's thought so.
3: We checked the whole ninth floor, Lieutenant.
0: Oh, good, Sergeant. Any chance of dropping a rope on him?
3: No, unless he comes in of his own free will, we can't get at him.
0: No.
1: Lieutenant, did Merton's ever arrest Diaz for bootlegging?
0: No. We never caught him in possession of any of the stuff without stamps.
1: Well, then why the vice squad raids?
0: Well, they made their raids on the basis of Merton's reports. He was just a beat cop. Beat cops don't handle raids like that. Vice squad boys take over and move in with warrants.
2: What are you getting at, Marty?
1: The grand jury's in session, Judge. Your paper carried a story last week. Do you remember what they're investigating?
2: Yeah. That's right, Ed. They're investigating the vice squad.
0: Yeah, I know that. A few men on the squad have been suspended because of the investigation.
1: On what grounds?
0: They've been suspected of tipping off gambling houses before raids so the operators could get equipment out of the way.
1: Well, couldn't somebody have been tipping off Diaz the same way, giving him a chance to hide his bootleg tequila before it was found?
0: You trying to put me on the spot, Miss Bryant?
2: Well, let's face it, Ed. Some cops aren't as honest as you are. How about it?
0: Okay, it's a possibility. There must be something to it or the grand jury wouldn't be so hot about it.
1: Where have they been getting their testimony?
0: Patrolmen who have supplied information on vice activities. Cases where the vice squad didn't seem to be able to make the arrest stick.
1: Was Officer Mertens ever subpoenaed to testify?
0: Well, yeah. He had a subpoena returnable next week. But what's that got to do with Lynch?
1: It's a matter of motive, Lieutenant. Why do you think Lynch killed Officer Mertens?
0: Because Mertens sent him to jail 3 years ago.
1: All right, that's one suspect and one motive. But Lynch isn't the only one with a motive.
0: What do you mean?
1: I mean maybe somebody else wanted to get rid of Officer Mertens before he went before that grand jury.
2: Ed, she's got something there.
0: All right, I'd go with it, except for one thing. Lynch tells a very phony story.
1: No, not altogether, Lieutenant. We've just proven that part of it was true.
0: And we know part of it is a lie. After all, Mertens did ring into the precinct house and call for a wagon to bring Lynch in.
1: I'd like to talk to the desk sergeant who took that call.
3: Well, that won't be hard to do, Miss Bryant. I took that call. I was on the desk that night.
1: Are you sure it was Officer Mertens who called you, Sergeant?
3: Yeah.
1: Hmm?
3: Well, yeah, I'm sure.
0: Well, you don't sound sure, Sergeant.
3: Well, I never thought of it until now, Lieutenant. When the call came through, you said it was Mertens.
2: Didn't you recognize the voice?
3: Well, to tell the truth, Mr. Barnes, I've only been on the desk for a couple of weeks.
0: Yeah, and he's only been in the Midtown precinct for 10 days.
3: We got more than 50 men checking in each night, Miss Bryant. I couldn't recognize all their voices. Can't even name them all by sight yet.
2: Then somebody else could have made that call and used Merton's name.
3: I suppose so, only you...
1: Only what, Sergeant?
3: Well, only a cop would know how to make that call. I can't explain it, but... Well, I know I spoke to a cop. There's a certain way you call in. Not just anybody could pick up a call box phone and ring in without me spotting them.
1: Maybe you're right, Sergeant. Maybe it was a cop. But not Officer Mertens, because I've got a feeling that Officer Mertens was already dead when that call was made.
0: Well, whoever did that would be taking an awful chance, Miss Bryant.
1: Not if he knew there was a new desk sergeant, Lieutenant, and especially not if he knew that Lynch was around, too. That phone call is the only bit of direct evidence you have against Lynch. And the sergeant just admitted that he can't swear it was Mertens who phoned in from the call box.
0: Well, then why doesn't Lynch give himself up and stand trial?
1: I've got a better question than that. If Lynch is the killer, why hasn't he got a gun?
0: How do you know he hasn't got it?
1: Because he's standing on a ledge 8 stories high where he can't hurt anybody but himself. If he was guilty and if he had a gun, he'd be using it to fight his way out. That is what a killer would do, isn't it?
0: Miss Bryant, an innocent man doesn't resist arrest.
1: Lieutenant, he's arrested himself. That ledge is narrower than any cell will ever be. And he can't move out there. Peter Lynch is his own judge and jury, and if we can't prove he's innocent and prove it fast, he may be his own executioner.
0: All right. What do you want?
1: I want all the evidence we can get, and as quickly as we can get it. I want to talk to that man, that Diaz, who saw Lynch and Mertens together. Judd, I want you to check that bakery, the night foreman, see if Officer Mertens stopped by there and asked about a job for Lynch.
2: That'd back up his story, all right, Ed.
0: Look, isn't there some little thing that I could do? After all, Miss Bryant, I am a member of the police force.
1: And the only one who can get the other information we need, Lieutenant. Yeah, I'd like you to find out which members of the vice squad have been suspended. And then check that list and find out if anybody on it was in on the raids made on Diaz's stand.
0: All right, I'll have to go through records. Take a little time.
1: Make it as little as possible, Lieutenant, because for Peter Lynch, time is running out.
4: Hey, Hey, I never seen you around here before. You don't look like no factory girl to me.
1: No, I'm not. I'm a secretary. Gee, I see by the paper that they trapped the man who shot the policeman the other night.
4: Yeah, yeah. I hear about it before on the radio.
1: Mm-hmm. That shooting happened right near here, didn't it?
4: See, up on the corner.
1: Yeah.
4: Yeah, I just miss seeing that, you know.
1: Oh, what do you mean you just missed it?
4: Well, I passed him on the street that night, the policeman and the man who killed him.
1: Oh, I see.
4: The policeman, he was arresting this Peter Lynch. He took him away up to the box there to call a patrol wagon, you know.
1: You saw that?
4: Oh, see, they passed me not 5 feet away.
1: Oh, I didn't see anything about that in the papers. Did you tell the police about that?
4: Why? They know who done it. I mind my own business.
1: Uh-huh. And this is your only business?
4: My business is my own. Do you want something else?
1: No. No, that's all.
4: Gracias, senorita. You come back again.
1: I may. Very soon.

0: Harding!
1: John? Oh, golly, where have you been?
2: Jump in.
1: All right.
2: I had a drive out to the night foreman's house. He had no phone.
1: Did he back Lynch up? Did Mertens ask about a job for Lynch?
2: No.
1: Ah, John.
2: Now, let me finish, honey. The foreman went home early that night. His kid was sick or something, but some of the loaders did say that Mertens stopped by looking for him.
1: Oh, did he tell the loaders why?
2: No, I'm afraid he didn't. But the fact that Mertens did stop by gives some credence to the story Lynch told.
1: Not enough. Not after what I just heard from Diaz.
2: Oh, what's his story?
1: He says Mertens had Lynch under arrest.
2: You think he's lying?
1: I don't know. John, are there any reports on Lynch? Have you had the car radio on?
2: A few minutes ago. Looks bad, Marty. He almost fell. I guess Liebes is our only hope now.
1: All he'll have is a list of names. That won't help. Unless we can tie one of them in with something concrete.
2: Then it better be soon. Lynch can't last much longer.
1: No. John, stop the car.
2: Well, sure. What's the matter?
1: I gotta find out who's lying, Diaz or Lynch. I want you to go back to Diaz's lunch stand.
2: What for?
1: To see if you can trap him.
2: If I flash a press card at him, he'll clam right up.
1: No,
2: Marty.
1: You're not going to. You leave me in the car on the corner, and you go in alone.
2: And do what?
1: Try to shake him down for some money.
2: What?
1: No, I don't mean what it sounds like. Here's what I want you to do. You go back to the stand.

0: Oh, I'm sorry, but lunch hour is over, senor. Only sandwiches.
1: No. I don't want anything to eat. I just want to talk to you. You alone?
0: Si, si.
1: If you got anything around here you shouldn't have, get rid of it before tonight.
0: What? No comprendo, senor.
1: Don't play dumb. I'm talking about tequila. And keep the winos away from here after dark.
0: I think you got the wrong place.
1: Will you shut up and listen to me? Just do what I told you. You're going to be raided again. I had to come to warn you because the cops don't know me.
0: When friends want to tell me something, they call on the telephone, senor, right there.
1: When your friends are being watched, they can't use a phone. Now I told you what's coming. Fork over. Let's have the dough.
0: What are you talking about?
1: You don't think this information is free, do you?
0: From now on, it is, senor.
1: You sound like you're getting tough. Your friend isn't going
0: to
1: like that.
0: He don't have to like that. You give Senor Vanda a message. Tell him if he does anything I want him to do, and free. Because if Senor Vanda does not protect me, I don't protect him.
1: You mean you'll spill what you know about that cop getting killed?
0: You're getting pretty bright, senor. Now get out of here.
1: Sure it is. And I'll give Vanda your message. But I don't think he's going to like it. As a matter of fact, I can guarantee he won't like it.

0: Why doesn't Lieutenant Liebes get here?
1: Give him time, Marty. He is as still as his stand. I can see him through the window down there.
0: Well, stay back in the doorway. Don't let him see you.
1: As soon as I mentioned the name Vanda, Liebes went sky high.
0: Is Vanda one of the Vice Squad men under suspension?
1: He sure is, honey. And he's taken part in all the raids made on Diaz. He must have tipped him.
0: And Mertens must have found out about it.
1: Hey, somebody's going into the stand now.
0: Good, that'll keep Diaz busy until the lieutenant gets here.
1: Liebes is bringing a search warrant. If he finds any tequila in that place, he can haul Diaz in. And if he does, I think he'll talk. Try to deal his way out. Hey, that looks like the lieutenant's car now. Just turn the corner up there.
0: Yeah. Yeah, and the sergeant's with him.
1: Yeah, they see us.
0: Good.
2: Everything all right, Judd?
3: Miss Brand?
0: It's fine, now that you're here.
1: Diaz is still at the stand, and he hasn't moved anything out. Our customer just went in a minute ago, so he's probably busy.
2: Good, good. Sergeant, you take the car and ride through the alley. Cover the rear of the place. I'll walk down.
4: Yes, sir.
2: And don't let him run.
4: I'll stop if he comes my way.
2: Right. I'll give him a minute to get the back of the place covered.
0: Lieutenant House Lynch.
2: He's getting weak. Hope we get something out of Diaz fast. I tried to put a tail on Vanda, but he left his house in a hurry just before my men got there. I got him in the radio division while we were driving down here.
1: Why would he run out like that?
2: I don't know. Well, Judd, you said there was a phone in that lunch stand?
1: Yeah.
2: You think Diaz might have called Vanda after you left?
0: He did go to the telephone once, Judd. He might have.
1: Hey.
2: From the stand.
1: Stay here, Marty.
0: No, Judd, I wouldn't...
2: Get back, Miss Bryant.
1: Man coming out, Ed, the customer.
2: Customer nothing, that's Vanda. Stop, Vanda!
1: That's the sergeant.
2: We got a bottle. Duck into a doorway and flatten out. Come on, behind those crates, Vanda. It's Lieutenant Liebes. Don't make me kill you, Harry.
5: Don't make me kill you, Ed.
6: Vanda, you're trapped.
5: Lieutenant, I'll make a deal.
2: Not with me. Not with a gun in your hand.
5: You can't see me behind these crates, but I can see that girl. Drop your gun and take a walk, or she gets it.
1: Marty, get in that doorway.
2: Get mine the doorway full flat.
0: Right. Ooh.
7: You hit him, Lieutenant.
2: I'll kill you.
7: Don't!
0: Judd! The lieutenant's hit.
1: Yeah. Ed. Ed.
2: Nala. It's all right, Judd. On the side. Flesh wall. Take a look at him, Sergeant, will you?
4: Doesn't need much looking, sir. He's dead.
0: What about Diaz?
4: Vanda shot him just as I came up behind the place. He was emptying the cash register when I started to break in through the back door.
0: Oh, the cash register?
2: Yeah, I think that adds up, Miss Bryant. Want to make it look like a robbery killing. He didn't know we were around.
0: You mean Vanda was trying to eliminate the one witness who knew that he'd killed Merton, isn't
2: it? That's my theory, unless you've got a better one. Diaz must have called Vanda to check on Judd's visit, and Vanda realized he'd talked too much.
1: Ed, we got to get you to a hospital.
2: The sergeant can take me. Look, you two, you better get going. Lynch can't stand that ledge forever, you know.
4: We can put through a radio call, have the man tell him he's clear. Yes,
0: will you quickly?
2: No good, Miss Bryant. He won't believe anybody but you. Judd, get her there fast.
8: It's not a trap, is it, Miss Bryant?
0: No, Lynch, it isn't a trap. All the policemen have left the building.
8: What about the ones down in the street?
0: They'll leave just as soon as you come inside.
8: Who's the man in there with you? I heard a man when you came in.
0: It's Judd Barnes. He's a newspaper reporter. He helped prove that you were innocent.
1: That's right, Lynch. Here, let me give you a hand. Come on.
8: All right. Kind of weak and dizzy.
0: Judd!
1: Your hand,
0: Judd.
1: Grab it! All right, Marty. I've got him. Now help me pull him in. There.
0: It's all right. It's all right, Lynch. You're safe now.
8: It was a long way down there to the street. I didn't want to die, but I couldn't ever stand being locked up again.
1: You're okay now, fella. Now, how about coming with us? We'll get you a stiff drink and something to eat.
8: No. I don't want anything. I just want to be able to open that door and go.
0: All right, Lynch.
1: Nobody will stop you.
8: Thanks. That's all I can say. Thanks. Thank you.
0: Judd. You know how much a doorknob is worth?
1: What do you mean?
0: It's a private joke between ex-convicts and defense attorneys. No. Let me.

0: You have just heard Defense Attorney, starring Mercedes McCambridge, with Howard Culver as Judd. Tonight, you heard Bill Tracy as Lynch, Charles Seal as Vanda, Tony Barrett as Diaz, and Barney Phillips as the Sergeant. Music was composed and conducted by Rex Corey. Defense Attorney was written by Joel Murcott. The program is directed by Dwight Hauser. Next week, another exciting adventure with Mercedes McCambridge, Defense Attorney. Be sure to listen. This is your FBI. 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This program came to you from Hollywood. 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

0: Finally, my dear Harold, finally. In a few seconds, you will learn why this mansion is so completely burglar-proof.
1: I saw the men working on the wall, Mr. Simmons. They were finished with the masonry 2 days ago.
0: Oh, yes. They were finished with the masonry. A wall 10 feet high now completely covers the front of this place of mine. And there is nothing but a cliff in back. But a mere wall and a cliff are not sufficient protection.
1: I'm afraid I don't understand.
0: You will, my dear Harold, you will. You are my caretaker, but your work will be relatively easy. Believe me, it will be easy. Oh, what's keeping those men?
1: Keeping them from what, sir?
0: From trying out the device they've installed. I can't imagine what... Ah, hear that, Harold? Harold, you hear that?
1: What is it, Mr. Simmons?
0: It's an electric eye system, Harold. It's completely foolproof and burglar-proof. If anyone so much as approaches within 6 feet of any part of those walls, that alarm goes off. Nobody can get to me here, Harold. Ha. Nobody.
1: Mr. Simmons, you've never told me who it is you were afraid of.
0: Who it is? It could be any of a dozen people, Harold. Weak people. People who resented the fact that in the battle of business, I was successful, and they weren't. But now I'm safe, with you to look after me 24 hours a day.
1: You can depend on me, Mr. Simmons.
0: Indeed I do, Harold, and indeed I will. It's true I know nothing of your background, but you strike me as satisfactory. You look me square in the eye all the time. That's important. Besides, I'm used to taking chances on people. 5 years ago, when I first hired Betty Jarnes as my secretary, I knew nothing of her either.
1: Miss Jarnes is very capable.
0: Yes, and very lovely. And I've rewarded her, Harold, just as I'll reward you if you are faithful to your duties. When I die, she receives a considerable fortune.
1: I'll do my best, Mr. Simmons.
0: Oh, Harold, just to prove to you that I'm not an old fool, I said I knew nothing about you. That is true. But just in case you were sent here by one of my friends...
1: Mr. Simmons...
0: Please don't think I overlooked that possibility. Just in case you were sent here by one of my friends, allow me to assure you that I have means of protecting myself at all times. You see?
1: That gun is entirely unnecessary where I'm concerned, sir.
0: Perhaps. But it is well to have it with me all the time, regardless. I'm glad we had this little chat, Harold. As you can see, I'm protected from strangers by the wall and its electric eye. And I'm protected from my own household by this gun. I'm completely safe. And for the first time in years, I'm at ease.
1: Very good, sir. I'm glad.
0: I'm an old man, Harold. And this is the freedom I've been looking forward to for years. Perhaps I don't have too long to live. But they're going to be easy years. Harold, didn't you hear what I said?
1: Yes, sir. You said perhaps you don't have too long to live.

0: Jim. Jim, are you there?
1: Hello, sis. I'm here. Why are you calling me?
0: I had to talk to you, Jim. So much is happening, and you're 1,000 miles away.
1: Another gripe about that job of yours?
0: Yes, it's still Mr. Simmons. He's unbearable.
1: So why don't you quit? Why do you keep calling me up and complaining every week?
0: Oh, no. No, I don't quit this job. Not with all that money I'm being left in Simmons' will. I'm sticking.
1: Well, then what's your beef?
0: He's moved out to a place in the country. There's a wall around the house. The windows are barred. And I've got to work there and live there.
1: What do you want me to do?
0: I don't know. All I know is that this place is a prison. Gray stone, flat roof. Oof. Those barred windows and the wall, I feel like I'm in jail. Oh, if only something would happen to the old buzzard.
1: Like what? Like realizing that you deserve a couple of days off a week so you can have a fling at living?
0: That's not what I'm thinking, Jim. I was thinking that it looks like I'm going to be able to live only if Mr. Simmons dies.
2: Take a letter, Miss Jarnes.
0: Yes, sir.
2: To Frank Rodney, Bank Building City. Dear Frank, in reply to your letter of even date, the answer is no. Sincerely. Sign my name to it.
0: Yes, Mr. Simmons.
2: Now then, take a letter.
0: Mr. Simmons, could I please fix myself some lunch now? I can take the rest of the letters this afternoon.
2: Of course not. My mail comes first.
0: But it's 3 o'clock, sir, and I haven't had anything to eat since breakfast.
2: Dissatisfied here, Miss Jarnes? If you are, I might be able to make other arrangements for a secretary. Of course, there are other changes that would be made at the same time. Changes affecting my will.
0: Mr. Simmons, will you please forget about that will? That's all I ever hear from you. After all, I just wanted a sandwich. Is that so unreasonable?
2: It is, inasmuch as I have other things for you to do. No, Miss Jarnes, perhaps you've been with me too long. Take a letter to my attorney. Ask him to please be here tomorrow morning and to bring my will with him.
3: Vance. Oh, Vance.
4: Oh, just a minute.
5: Markham, what are you doing here at this hour? Come in.
3: Thank you, Vance. I'm sorry to have awakened you.
5: Awakened me, my friend? No, you didn't. I haven't been to bed. I've been reading up on criminal identification through hair analysis. Very interesting. Kept me from realizing it was daylight.
3: Vance, don't you ever do anything that ordinary people do?
5: Like sleep, you mean, Markham? I'd have gone to sleep if I were tired. I wasn't, so I stayed up. How about you? District attorney's hours don't begin this early, do they?
3: They do when there's a murder. And there's been a murder, Vance.
5: In that case, Markham, I'll slip out of this robe and into a shower and be with you in a moment. Come along, you can tell me all about it.
3: Right. It seems, Vance, that a millionaire named Ezra Simmons built himself a mansion out in the suburbs and installed every known method of burglar alarm. But someone got in last night and shot him to death.
5: Really? I know about Simmons. He made a fortune stepping on people's backs. I'll hop in the shower and make this as quick as possible.
3: Good. Of course, Vance, there's a possibility that Simmons was killed by someone in his house. His secretary, Betty Jarnes, or his caretaker, Harold Eckner.
5: No question about that possibility.
3: Miss Jarnes claimed she couldn't stay in the house last night and went into town, returning this morning to discover the body. And the caretaker claims he heard no one try to get in, nor will he say he killed Simmons.
5: Unreasonable of him, isn't it? How would you like me to tell you how Simmons might have been killed?
3: But, man, how could you? Apparently, neither the caretaker nor Miss Jarnes killed him. That's a little too obvious. And you don't know anything about any of the details of this case.
5: All I know is what you've told me, Markham. But I won't disturb you with one of my long-range predictions. I'd suggest we get right up to the Simmons mansion.
3: Right now, Vance?
5: Oh, hardly. I think we ought to wait until I get dressed first.

0: That's it, Vance. That's the Simmons house just on top of that hill.
1: I see it, Markham. Large, isn't it?
0: Quite. And that wall surrounding it must be 10 foot high with barbed wire at the top.
1: Probably electrically charged wire. Mr. Simmons was well protected.
0: Apparently not well enough protected, Vance. Somebody did get to him, remember?
1: Yes, I most certainly do. And somebody most certainly did.
0: Now, I guess I'd better stop here and wait for someone to... Now, what in the world is that?
1: An electric eye system, I imagine. As soon as any object comes between the posts in front of the gate, those bells go off.
0: Of course.
1: Here comes someone to open the gate. Caretaker, probably.
0: Probably. I asked Sergeant Heath to let him resume his duties around the place until we got here. Hello there.
2: Hello. You're Mr. Markham?
0: Yes, and this is Philo Vance.
1: How do you do?
2: How do you do?
0: Where is Sergeant Heath?
2: He's up at the house. They've taken Mr. Simmons' body away, but Sergeant Heath said for me to expect you.
1: Very kind of the sergeant. That's quite an elaborate bell system Mr. Simmons had installed, isn't it?
2: Yes, it is. It wasn't necessary where you and Mr. Markham were concerned, though. I saw you two from my room, and when I saw your car, I came down to open the gate.
0: Well, hop on the running board, Eckner, and we'll drive you to the house.
2: Yes, sir. Just follow the road. It turns left a little way up.
0: Right.
1: Just a minute, Markham, if you please.
0: What is it, Vance?
1: Stop the car.
0: Certainly.
1: I want to look at the outside of this place. Eckner, can you drive the car up to the house?
2: Yes, Mr. Vance.
1: Do that, will you, please? Come on out, Markham.
0: I'm with you, Vance.
2: Yeah. I'll leave the car in front of the house, Mr. Markham.
0: Thank you. Now, Vance, what is this for? You know that Heath is holding Mr. Simmons' secretary, Betty Jarnes, up at the house. Why stop?
1: I just thought of a way that somebody could get past that wall without sounding the alarm.
0: But how, man? By tunneling under it?
1: No, nothing quite that obvious. If there had been a tunnel, Heath would have discovered it by now. I thought if there were a lawn...
0: But there isn't. There's nothing but rocks leading from the wall to the house. What were you thinking?
1: Well, if the murderer were very clever, he could have gotten past that wall without sounding the alarm by using my method.
0: And that method was?
1: By vaulting over the wall, using a pole. Of course, the murderer would have had to be an athlete, but that would have narrowed down our suspects.
0: Yes.
1: But nobody or nothing could land on these rocks. Well, I see our friend the caretaker's waiting for us at the door.
0: Yes, he is. Oh, Eckner, where is Sergeant Heath?
2: He's trying all the windows for clues, Mr. Markham. Will you come in, sir?
0: Yes, we will. Thank you.
1: Is this the library, Eckner?
2: The living room, Mr. Vance. Miss Jarnes is in there waiting for you.
1: Good. Come in with us, will you, please?
2: Yes, sir. This is Mr. Markham and Philo Vance, Miss Jarnes.
0: How do you do?
3: Oh, how do you do?
1: Hello, Miss Jarnes. I hope we haven't kept you waiting.
3: You have. But does that matter any to you?
1: Frankly, no. Now that your attitude is apparent. Miss Jarnes, who might have killed your employer?
3: Almost anybody he formerly did business with. He was cordially hated by a lot of people.
1: Including you.
3: I hated him as much as anybody, I guess.
1: But you continued to work for him.
3: Oh, yes. Yes, I was a very faithful employee. Mm.

0: money was Mr. Simmons leaving you?
1: How much?
0: Yes.
1: $1 million.
0: You can say that again, Markham. Oh, Eckner.
2: Yes, Mr. Vance?
0: Were you in Mr. Simmons' will, too?
2: I've only been here a week.
0: I see. Markham, walk over to the window with me, will you, please?
3: Of course, Vance. What's on your mind?
0: Tell you in a moment. Keep your back to our friend, Mr. Eckner, there, and listen to this. Mr. Eckner? Mr. Eckner?
3: He doesn't answer, Vance. I'd better turn around and see if he's still there. Yes, he is.
0: I just wanted confirmation of a theory, Markham. This one is correct, thank goodness. You see, the late Mr. Simmons went into an involved routine to have his home wired with gongs that would go off if an intruder approached. But all in vain.
3: I still don't know what you're driving at, Vance.
0: Don't you? Well, Eckner here, the man he depended upon to protect him in case those gongs went off, happens to be stone deaf.

0: This is District Attorney Markham. The million-dollar murder case opened with the finding of the body of Ezra Simmons, much disliked recluse, despite all of Simmons' efforts to protect himself. Suspects include his secretary, Betty Jonas, and a caretaker, Harold Eckner, who, Vance has discovered, is stone deaf. At noon of the day following the murder, Joseph Hargrave, Simmons' lawyer, arrived at the mansion. All of us, Vance, Miss Jonas, Eckner, and I, are gathered in the library to hear him read the will he had drawn.
1: Very well now, very well. Quiet, please. I must have quiet, please.
2: You'll have it, Mr. Hargrave.
1: Good. Now, let me see, where do I begin? Oh, yes. Miss Jonas, you wrote me a letter asking me to be here today.
3: Yes, I did. And to bring the will, Mr. Simmons wanted you here with it.
1: Don't know why. And don't care why. Guarantee he didn't know he'd be dead when I came now. Did he? Or did he? Could he have committed suicide?
0: Hardly, Mr. Hargrave, hardly.
1: Didn't think he would. Wasn't the type.
2: Mr. Hargrave, if you don't mind, I'm quite anxious to find out what was in the will.
1: What are you so anxious about, Mr. Vance? Nothing in it for you. Miss Jarnes here gets $1,000,000. Mr. Eckner gets 10,000. The rest goes to a home for cats.
4: He left me $10,000, but I've only been with him a week.
3: There was a copy of the will on Mr. Simmons' desk. You were here long enough to see it, you know.
4: Miss Jarnes, you can't mean I killed Mr. Simmons.
3: How can't I,
4: well,
3: though?
4: What about you and the $1,000,000 you got? You could have killed him.
3: I wasn't in this house when he was killed. You know that. I called you and told you I was going out.
2: Please, both of you, if you don't mind, I'd like to do some talking.
1: And if you don't mind, I won't listen. I can't stand people talking. Makes me nervous. If you don't mind, I'll just go to the kitchen and make myself some coffee.
0: What is it you were saying, Vance?
2: Well, first of all, I want to talk to Mr. Eckner. You are deaf, Mr. Eckner. Why didn't Miss Jarnes know that? And did Mr. Simmons know it?
4: No one here knew it. I can read lips perfectly. I was afraid to tell Mr. Simmons I was deaf. Thought maybe he wouldn't give me the job when I applied for it, and, well, I needed it.
2: I see. Well, I imagine that's reasonable. Apparently, you were the only one here last night when the murder was committed. I know you can't hear, so I don't expect you to be able to give me much information. But can you tell me anything at all?
4: I think so, Mr. Vance.
0: Well, go ahead, man. We're waiting.
4: Well, I was awake all last night, gentlemen. In my room, there's a lamp connected with the same electric eye device that sets off the gongs. Nobody could get near this house without my going out to investigate. And nobody did.
3: Hello. Hello, is that you, Jim?
5: Betty, honey, how's my favorite sister?
3: I've been trying for 15 minutes to get you on the phone, Jim. How soon can you get here?
5: What do you mean?
3: Jim, Mr. Simmons has been murdered. And Philo Vance thinks I did it. You've got to get here right away.
5: Yeah, okay, sis. I'll hop on a train in a half hour, but it'll take time. 15 or 16 hours, maybe longer, if I don't get a fast train.
3: Fly in, Jim, please.
5: Betty, you know I can't fly.
3: Oh, I'm sorry, Jim. I forgot for a second. Of course you can't fly. We'll take the train, but hurry. I need somebody on my side, Jim. It's got to be you.
5: Don't worry, honey. They aren't going to kick my kid sister around. I'll be there first thing in the morning. Where are you now?
3: I'm at the Simmons house, calling from the hall. Oh, hurry, Jim. Please hurry.
5: Hang on tight, kid. I'll be there. Bye.
3: Goodbye.

0: Why couldn't you fly, Miss Jarnes?
1: Oh.
0: I didn't mean to startle you, and I certainly didn't mean to eavesdrop. But apparently I've done both, so I might as well take advantage of this situation. Why can't your brother fly here?
1: He cracked up flying a plane about 5 years ago. He won't go into a plane. But what excuse does that give you to listen to my conversation?
0: Miss Jarnes, believe me, I have no excuse. But I do have a reason.
2: There's a man out here to see you, Mr. Rodney. He told me to tell you his name was Buck.
3: Buck, eh? Send him in, Miss Morgan. Send him right in. Come in, Buck. Sit down.
4: Thanks, Mr. Rodney. Don't mind if I do.
3: Cigar?
4: Yeah, thanks. Yeah, thanks.
3: That's right, Buck. Sit down. You did a good job. I'm proud of you.
4: Simmons is dead, ain't he? You sent me to see that he got dead, didn't you? I saw to it.
3: Yep, you certainly did. And here's the money you asked for, just the way you asked for it, in small bills. Anybody see you come in here?
4: Nope. And nobody's gonna see me leave. And nobody's gonna see me again in this town for 2 years. I'm blowing this bike just like our deal said I should.
3: Yeah, you're a fine man for a delicate job, Buck. I don't know how you did it, and I don't care.
4: Okay, boss. And now I got my dough, and you got your corpse. And so I'm blowing out of here through this back door. You know, Rodney, I kind of enjoy knocking off a guy. Makes me feel like I was put into this world for a reason. So long.
2: Yes, Mr. Rodney?
3: Miss Morgan, call police headquarters for me, will you?
2: Police headquarters?
3: I want to report that if the police are looking for the murderer of Ezra Simmons, they can pick up Buck Digby at the Crosstown Station in an hour.
0: Hi, Markham.
5: Ah, there you are, Vance. Glad you got here. Where have you been?
0: Doing a little investigating, Markham. I knew I could leave you here at the Simmons Mansion with complete confidence that if anything turned up, you'd let me know about it.
5: Something has turned up, Vance. Two things, in fact.
0: One of them is that Miss Jarnes' brother has arrived from out of town this morning. What's the other?
5: How did you know? Oh, you'll have a reasonable way, I know, so let's skip that. The other thing that turned up is that we picked up Mr. Simmons' murderer.
0: I beg your pardon.
5: We got a tip that Buck Digby killed Simmons and was about to leave town. We caught him at the station, and of course he denied everything, but we're pretty sure it's he.
0: Are you, Markham?
5: Yes.
0: Has he told you how he succeeded in getting into this house despite the wall, the electric eye, and the barred windows?
5: Well, no, he hasn't.
0: He probably won't either, Markham, because the chances are he didn't kill Simmons despite your tip. I think I know who murdered Ezra Simmons, Markham. And believe me, it isn't Buck Digby.
1: You haven't told me what I should do, Jim. You just sit there.
3: I'm thinking, sis. I'm thinking. Oh. You know, I don't think so good after 15 hours in a sleeper. Now, off the record. You didn't kill Simmons?
1: Off or on the record, I didn't kill him.
3: $1 million is a big reason, sis.
1: There you go again.
3: Sorry, I was just trying to make...
1: Who's there?
6: Lionel Vance, may I come in?
1: Come in.
0: Please forgive my intruding into your room, Miss Jarnes. But I was anxious to meet your brother. How do you do, sir? I'm Philo Vance.
3: Hi. What's going on here, Vance? What are they trying to do, frame my sister for that old buzzard's murder?
0: No. Nobody's trying to frame her, Mr. Jarnes. If she's innocent, I assure you she won't be put in jail. Until we're sure, we're keeping her in this house. Miss Jarnes, is there a room in this house that is relatively soundproof?
1: The basement is. It's equipped with all the gongs and stuff. But you can't hear what's going on in the rest of the house, if that's what you mean.
0: That's what I mean. I'm going to ask you and your brother to go down there. Join Mr. Markham and Harold Eckner. You're all going to see me drive down the road and out through the gate. When you see me again, I'll be in this house without an alarm being sounded or a window bar being out. I'll get in just like the murderer got in.
5: Vance has been gone over an hour. I can't understand what's keeping him.
3: I can, Mr. Markham. He just couldn't get in here without sounding those bells. How could anybody?
1: Nobody could, Jim. I went over the plans with the company that installed the electric eye. It's impossible for anybody to get into this place without sounding the alarm.
7: You're trying to make it look awfully bad for me, Miss Jarnes.
6: I was the only one in the house when Mr. Simmons was killed.
1: If it looks bad for you, that's not my fault. I didn't kill Mr. Simmons.
5: What I'd like to know is, who did?
0: Is that all you'd like to know, Markham?
5: Vance!
1: Oh, Mr.
0: I can tell you who did.
5: Vance, you did it. You got in. Not that there was any doubt in my mind that you would.
0: Thank you, my friend. And I believe when I arrived just now, I said I could tell you who killed Mr. Simmons. I can. Markham, you can arrest Miss Jarnes' brother for murder.

0: this requires a lot of explanation, Vance. Let's start with Buck Digby.
1: All right. He went to kill Simmons, but he found he couldn't get in the mansion without setting off all those guns, so he gave up the idea. Then he heard on the radio that Simmons was dead, so he figured he'd collect regardless.
0: And the man who sent him to kill Simmons, that Mr. Rodney, he tipped us off to Buck. Why would he do that?
1: Two reasons. He was an allegedly respectable citizen. He knew that Buck would involve him if he were arrested, but he could always deny the accusation. However, if Buck remained at liberty, Rodney would be blackmailed by him for the rest of his life, and he knew it.
0: I see. Now tell me this. Jim Jarnes was in South City, 1,000 miles from here, on the afternoon of Simmons' death. He was afraid to fly, yet you claim he was in this house at midnight in time to kill Simmons.
1: That's right. He was afraid to fly, Markham, but he flew just the same.
0: But he couldn't have flown a plane over the wall and landed on those rocks outside. Nothing could land on them safely.
1: Yes, I know, Markham. But Jim flew in from South City in about 4 or 5 hours. Then he rented a helicopter from a flying field about 10 miles down the road.
0: How do you know that?
1: I rented one there myself a little while ago. Those helicopters are wonderful. They can land on anything, including the roof of the Simmons house, which is where I landed. You know how flat the roof is.
0: Yes. So that's how you got into the house without the alarms going off.
1: That's right. I landed on the roof, opened the skylight, and came down as nice as you please.
0: Oh, Vance.
1: The man at the flying field described the man who had rented a helicopter the night of the murder, and so I knew who our murderer was.
0: Well, I'll be darned. What about a motive, Vance?
1: Well, Markham, wouldn't you like to have a sister, your only living relative, who had $1 million?
0: Yes, I would. One more thing, Vance. Everything logical pointed to the fact that this was an inside job, that Simmons was killed by either Miss Jarnes or the caretaker. Why were you so sure it wasn't?
1: Because, Markham, we know Miss Jarnes wasn't at the mansion the night of the murder. But the caretaker didn't know that. She probably called up to him that she was leaving, but don't forget, he couldn't hear.
0: Oh, I understand now. He'd never have tried to murder Simmons thinking Miss Jarnes was in the house, and he never knew she'd left.
1: Right. That the end of your questions, my friend?
0: The end of my questions, Vance, and the end of the $1 million murder case.

0: From Hollywood, it's time now for...
1: Johnny Dollar.
2: Lud Barlow, Johnny. I'm on a spot.
1: What's the matter?
2: The Templeton house in Boston was knocked over sometime during the night. We have a $100,000 loss on our hands. Can you go over there right away?
1: Well, I'll see what the plane situation is, Lud.
2: Never mind the plane situation. Just pack up and get out to the airport. I'll meet you at Hangar 12.
1: What?
2: I'm chartering a plane for you.
0: Bob Bailey in the exciting adventures of the man with the action-packed expense account. America's fabulous freelance insurance investigator.
1: Yours truly, Johnny Dollar.

0: 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Following is an account of expenses incurred during my investigation of the Templeton matter. Expense account item one, $5 even, cab fare from my apartment to Hangar 12 at the airport. A twin-engine Bonanza had been rolled out and a fueling truck was pulled up alongside. A man in a sheepskin seemed to be supervising things. The man who seemed to be supervising him was Lud Barlow. When he saw me, he waved his briefcase.
1: Hey, Johnny.
0: Hi.
1: Hi, you all set?
0: Well, I'm here. That's what you mean, Lud.
1: That all your luggage?
0: Yeah, this is it.
1: This is Tommy Clark, Johnny, your pilot. How are you?
0: Hi, Tom.
1: I'll stow this gear for you.
0: Oh, thanks.
1: The faster we move on this, the better off we are. You know that.
0: I know.
1: This is the blanket policy. This is the itemized list. This is the itemized list broken down. You'll have to check the itemized against the sales. Your authorization procedure. And a description of stock records, including shipments received by Templeton House up to and including the first day of last week. Okay?
0: Swell. Now maybe you'll tell me what this is all about.
1: And when you get there, what?
0: What it's all about. Let's start with Templeton House, huh? It's
1: the biggest jewelry firm in Boston.
0: You said they were robbed last night.
1: Burglarized, broken into somewhere between 5 and 7 o'clock in the morning.
2: All set, Mr. Dollar.
0: What'd they get away with?
1: Well, that's for you to find out, Johnny. We carry a blanket policy on all their stock. Anything in the store in the way of merchandise is covered.
0: On the phone, you said something about $100,000.
1: It may be $200,000, Johnny.
0: I take it you talked to somebody in Boston.
1: Yeah.
0: Did you talk to the police?
1: Yes, for a minute. I told them I was sending a man. They're expecting you.
2: Give your hand, Mr. Dollar.
0: Oh, thanks, Tom.
2: Okay.
0: Yeah. Thanks. Who's in charge, Lud?
1: Lieutenant Roebuck.
0: Roebuck?
1: Yeah.
2: Get your seatbelt, Mr. Della.
0: Oh, sure.
1: He'll want to see those contents records. You be sure and tell him they're up to date.
0: Who's the man with the company?
1: What?
0: The man at the company.
1: Templeton.
2: Stand clear, Mr. Barlow.
1: Remember, Johnny, a client can face a thing like this a lot better if a man from the insurance company standing by.
0: I'll try to remember that.
1: Good luck and keep...

0: By the time we arrived at the Boston airport, I'd read over the policy and had a fair idea of the coverage involved. Expense account item 2, $10, more cab fare. I dropped my bags off at the Independence Hotel and had the driver take me over to Templeton House. Two police cars were parked in front of the building, and two uniformed police officers were parked in the doorway.
1: I'm sorry, mister. The store's not open today.
0: Well, I'm from the insurance company.
1: Oh. Lieutenant Roebuck's in the back. Go ahead.
0: At the back of the store, a white-coated intern and an ambulance attendant were working over a blanket-wrapped figure laid out on the stretcher. One of them was operating a plasma tube. The other was checking the pulse. A group of men, some in uniform, were watching closely. The tall, thin one seemed to be in charge of things. Roebuck?
2: Yeah.
0: Johnny Dollar, Mid-Eastern Indemnity.
2: No, it didn't take you long. It's Sergeant Younger, Sergeant Toohey. This is Mr. Dollar from the insurance company.
0: Hi, man. What's this?
2: Oh, this man was a special patrolman working in the area. He must have walked right into the middle of it and got himself shot. They've been giving him transfusions ever since they found him.
0: Uh-huh. Said anything yet?
2: I hasn't been conscious. Doc, how about it?
3: We can't do any more here, Lieutenant. We'll have to risk a trip to the hospital and try to operate. Okay, boys, load up.
2: Doc, this is Mr. Dollar, insurance company.
0: How are you, Doctor?
3: Okay.
2: Doc, we're going to want to talk to him the minute he comes around.
3: I'm not going to promise you anything, Lieutenant. Well, see you.
2: All right. Now, Mr. Dollar, you didn't waste much time.
0: I brought a contents list that might help you, Lieutenant.
2: Good. The best help we're going to get is from that patrolman. Come on, show you around. This is where they got in.
0: Jimmy, huh?
2: Yeah, most likely. There's marks there on the door jamb. But near as we can tell right now, they only took important stuff. Easy to move.
0: Easy to break down and unload, you mean?
2: Yeah. Yeah, you can see where they snipped the alarms, grounded the wires.
0: Mm-hmm. Showcases aren't touched.
2: No, they went straight for the safe, darling. Well, we really got something on our hands, huh? You don't just break into a store and open one of these things very easy.
0: Someone did. The neighborhood was canvassed for possible witnesses. I spent the rest of the morning with Dorian Templeton, the owner of the company. By noon, we had taken an inventory of the missing stock and drawn up a tentative list.
4: As far as I know, that about does it, Mr. Dollar. So what's the next step?
0: I'll check this against the merchandise received reports, Mr. Templeton. It'll take a while. As soon as I have that finished, you can check it over again and file a formal claim.
4: And then?
0: The company will reimburse you in cash.
4: Well, what are the chances for recovery in a case like this?
0: Well, I could quote the actuaries, Mr. Templeton, but I won't.
4: Why not?
0: Whoever broke in here last night knew what they were about. They opened your vault the way you'd open your front door. They took what they wanted and got out very quickly. No alarm, no witnesses. The chances are they plan the rest of it just as well. They've probably scattered. The police aren't sure how many men were involved. They know it was at least two men, possibly three.
4: How do they arrive at that?
0: One man working on the safe, another man looking out, possibly two. The point is, the more men who are involved, the harder it'll be for them to take the jewelry, break it down, sell it, and stay out of sight.
4: They're going to get away with it?
0: I didn't say that.
4: Well, nothing seems to have gone wrong with their plan so far.
0: One thing went wrong. That special patrolman surprised them. True, he didn't have time to draw his gun or sound the alarm, but they had to shoot him. And if something hadn't gone wrong, they'd have been satisfied to knock him on the head.
4: Yes. Well, what happens now?
0: Well, that's up to the police. I can tell you their investigation will take some time. Burglary is the toughest kind of thing to work on.
4: Why?
0: No witnesses.
4: I never thought of that.
5: Dollar, you all cleaned up?
0: Well, we got a tentative list. As soon as I check it, I'll give it to you.
2: Okay. Mr. Templeton, I'd like to have you come with me now.
4: No?
2: Yes, we'll want your statement, sir, and there's quite a bit of work to do with the employees.
4: All right.
2: Dollar, as soon as you get the list up, give me a ring, will you?
0: Yeah, okay. Any news about the policeman?
2: Yeah. It's a murder case now.
0: Expense account item 3, $25, stenographic fees. The public stenographer at the hotel helped me make a comprehensive list of the stolen items, which was verified by Templeton. The amount of loss was set at $100,000. By late afternoon, clerks, stenographers, accountants, designers, salespeople, stonecutters, all in Templeton's employ had made statements to Lieutenant Roebuck. The statements were in the process of being checked. A general roundup of known safecrackers and burglary suspects had begun. Expense account item 4, $3.75 dinner.
2: Lieutenant Roebuck and myself.
6: Well, it's going to be a long night.
2: Yeah. Any luck on the employees?
6: Oh, it's hard to say yet. One of them has a record.
2: Hmm?
6: Yeah, a fellow named Tabor, one of the janitors there. He's a two-time loser. I had him tucked away in a cell until we clear some of this other stuff away.
2: Has he said anything?
6: Oh, he denies all knowledge. As far as time incident goes, he was home sleeping when all this happened, but that doesn't rule him out of somehow getting that safe combination and passing it on to a friend.
2: Yeah.
6: Man with the record's apt to have that kind of friends who'd be interested in just that kind of thing.
2: Hey, how much do you want me around?
6: You're a free agent, darling. If you have any ideas, I'll listen. It's a tough baby, any way you look at it.
2: Let me talk to Tabor. There might be a shortcut.
6: Why not?
7: Well?
2: John Tabor?
7: That's right. Who are you?
2: Johnny Dollar. I'd like to talk to you a minute.
7: Okay, talk.
2: You might be in a lot of trouble, Tabor. That'd be too bad. They tell me you're a two-time loser.
7: If you don't believe what they tell you, you just go look it up for yourself. It's right down there in the books.
2: How did you get that job at Templeton's?
7: I asked for it.
2: They know about your record?
7: No.
2: You keep it from them?
7: I didn't broadcast it, would you?
2: No.
7: Okay, what other dumb questions have you got?
2: Do you have any ideas about this job?
7: I've got a lot of ideas.
2: Do you know anything about it?
7: No.
2: Need anything?
7: What?
2: Cigarettes, anything?
7: I'm all set.
2: Okay. My company faces a big loss in this case. We'd like to avoid that loss. There's a standard offer I'm authorized to make in some instances. I'm going to make it to you. If you have any knowledge of this crime and can furnish any information that will lead to the arrest of the persons involved and recovery of the merchandise, my company will guarantee you the best possible legal assistance in the event that information should incriminate you.
7: That's pretty generous.
2: Well, I have to say it to you. You can use your own judgment. Hey, guard. It's a pretty good offer when you think about it, Tabor. You have a record. The police can't pass you up without a lot of scrutiny. You know that.
7: That record makes me a real hot one. I swiped a couple of cars, and now they think I might have opened that vault.
2: No, they don't think that. But they have to find out if you might have contact with somebody who did open.
7: I don't know anything about it.
2: In that case, you'll be released.
7: Oh, sure. Sure, I'll be released when every cop in town had a go at me twice. I'll be released when the guys who did the job walk into the station and say we didn't mean it, we want to give it back. They've always got to have somebody to throw to the newspapers.
2: Maybe.
7: You know it and I know it. Nothing better than to throw some old ex-con in a cannon hole and for questioning.
6: Well, darling, you go for it?
2: No.
6: Any more ideas?
2: Turn him loose, Lieutenant. See whom he talks to and whom he meets. John Tabor was released without bail and a 24-hour watch was put on his residence. By 10 o'clock the next morning, the police had located three witnesses to the shots that had killed the special patrolman. However, none of them had seen the burglars or the car that was used. The district attorney's office issued an order impounding the financial records of Templeton House. A complete audit revealed that its affairs were in excellent shape. It also revealed that Templeton himself was the only man in the jewelry firm who had the combination to the vaults. His statements emphatically denied giving the combination to anyone. As far as the police were able to determine, he was telling the truth. The search for all known safe crackers extended into New York and Philadelphia and Chicago. On the morning of the third day, a claims adjuster arrived from Hartford with a check for $100,000, full payment on the claim. 2 hours later, we had the first break on the case.
8: Hey! Caller, hey!
2: What? Oh! Hello, Lieutenant.
8: Come on, get in.
2: What's up?
8: Well, the Harbor Division found a body down by the docks early this morning. All weighted down with 38 slugs. They were fired from the same gun that killed that special patrolman.
2: They match, huh?
8: Dimples on your knee.

0: Act two of yours truly, Johnny Dollar, in just a moment.
1: It is a rare event when a young man decides to leave civilization behind and hide himself away in the steaming jungle, just so he can help his fellow humans in a remote corner of the world. The late Dr. Tom Dooley did just that when he left the United States to help the sick and starving jungle people in the little kingdom of Laos in Southeast Asia. Dr. Dooley's story is well known to nearly everyone. And all over the world, people talk of his little jungle hospital on stilts. That's where he treated the dread diseases of the jungle and trained native medical technicians so that they might help their own people. Dr. Dooley wrote and lectured to many people so that the work of his medical assistance program, Medico, might go on. It was not easy for someone so young and so talented to give up the bright lights of the city and plant himself down in an unknown jungle just for the purpose of helping unfortunate people he didn't even know. But through Medico, Dr. Tom Dooley wanted to help people. He wanted to help people to help themselves. Today, the work of Medico is going forward in a number of countries besides Laos. Young men are being sent to the United States to be schooled in medicine with the idea of returning to their own countries to help their own people. Hundreds of thousands of dollars worth of medical supplies have been donated by American businessmen and pharmaceutical companies. Today, Dr. Tom Dooley's work is being continued for him. It is helping to create better understanding. It is an injection of the spirit of freedom, the right of all men everywhere.
0: Now, Act Two of yours truly, Johnny Dollar and the Templeton Matter.
2: I spent the rest of the day with Lieutenant Roebuck at the morgue. The body that had been found in the harbor was a man about 35 to 40 years old, slim build, dark hair. The labels had been cut out of his clothes and the laundry marks torn off. His fingerprints didn't check with anything in the local files. Roebuck put them on the wire to Washington and requested an urgent identification. Johnny Dollar.
3: Lud Barlow, Johnny. What's this in the paper?
2: Well, the special patrolman and the unidentified man were killed by the same gun. As soon as we get an identification, we can go to work.
3: How about that ex-con that turned up working at Templeton's?
2: Tabor? Well, we're still watching him. He might have been the case man. So far, it's just an idea.
3: I'd like a recovery on this one, Johnny.
2: So would I.
3: What do you think is possible?
2: Well, 2 days ago, I would have said no. Today, things look better. For one thing, none of the merchandise has shown up on the market. For another thing, there has to be some kind of connection with this unidentified man.
3: I just read your report on Templeton himself. He's out of the question as a suspect?
2: So far, yeah.
3: He's the only one who has the combination to the safe.
2: There's no apparent motive for him to rob himself.
3: But he's the only one who...
2: Don't start yelling at me, Lud. I know what you're thinking. Find a motive. Well, give us time, boy. Give us time on everything. Lud?
3: Oh, I guess I hate to pay off big claims.
2: You may get it back. Keep your pants on. Expense account item 5, $50, deposit for rented car. That afternoon, I drove from Boston to Creeksdale, the home of the Grantland Safe Company, where I met a man who looked as formidable as the product he manufactured.
4: I am Grantland, sir.
2: I found him standing inside a shiny new vault, ready for shipment.
4: Beautiful thing, eh? On its way to South America tonight.
2: Well, I never thought of a safe exactly that way, Mr. Grantland.
4: Beauty, strength. Think for a moment, sir, the treasures it will someday hold. But I bore you, sir, with my enthusiasm. Now then, you say you are here on a matter of vaults.
2: One vault, Mr. Grantland.
4: No.
2: The one your company sold and installed at the Templeton House in Boston 17 years ago.
4: Yes.
2: Have you read about the burglary?
4: No, sir, I have not. Templeton House.
2: Yes, the vault was opened.
4: Blasted?
2: Opened. Someone had a combination.
4: I'm bewildered, sir. Indeed I am. You'll want a thorough accounting from my organization, of course.
2: Well, that's up to the police, Mr. Grantland. Right now, for my own information, I wonder if you could tell me who might have the combination to that vault.
4: Well, in answer to your question, I would first have to inspect our records.
2: Well, I brought the serial numbers.
4: Oh, well, let me see. That's as good as... K-series, Mr. Keating set the final combination.
2: Mr. Keating?
4: Yes, my chief engineer for years.
2: And who else?
4: Myself, sir. I'd have a record of the combination in my own files.
2: And who are those available to?
4: Myself, sir. I keep them in my own vault.
2: I see. Anyone else?
4: No one here. The people in proper authority at Templeton's.
2: I'd like to meet Mr. Keating if I could.
4: Impossible, Mr. Dollar.
2: Why?
4: Mr. Keating has been dead these 6 years.
2: I drove back to Boston, phoned Roebuck, and told him about my interview with Grantland. He said he'd already started looking into Grantland's background and expected to have a report within 36 hours. I was a little surprised when Dorian Templeton called half an hour later and asked me to have lunch with him.
5: Would you like a drink?
2: No, not now, guys, no.
5: I didn't know whether to call you or the police, Mr. Dollar. I finally decided on you.
2: What's the matter?
5: Well, it's one of those strange things. I'm not a particularly observant man, and I don't know why I observed this.
2: Come on.
5: However, last night, Mrs. Templeton and I went to a dinner dance at the country club. We thought with all this business, a little relaxation should do me some good.
2: Yeah, sure.
5: There was a young girl at the table next to ours, a very pretty girl whom I've never seen before. I happened to notice her handbag, jeweled affair, quite expensive. One of our items.
2: Yeah?
5: It didn't occur to me until we were leaving that it had been sample stock, not for sale.
2: What do you mean?
5: It was stolen, Mr. Dollar.
2: Why not the police, Mr. Templeton?
5: I was going to call them first thing this morning and report it. And then I got a package in the mail. It was the handbag, intact. Crazy?
2: You said it. Did you happen to get the name of the girl?
5: I asked the maitre d'. He said her name was Helen Tabor.
2: That's not so crazy. Expense account item 6, 10 cents, one phone call. To Lieutenant Roebuck to see if John Tabor was still being watched. Roebuck said that two men were on duty watching his house at all times. I saw them when I drove up an hour later. They were parked across the street.

0: Yes?
1: Miss Tabor?
0: Yes, who are you?
1: Johnny Dollar. Is your father in?
0: He's sleeping right now. May I help you?
1: I don't know. Didn't I see you at the country club last night?
0: Why, yes, were you there?
1: Couldn't keep my eyes off of you. Or your handbag.
0: Oh.
2: I'll talk to him, honey.
0: Dad, is anything wrong?
2: Nothing I can't handle. Go ahead, fix up a pot of coffee.
0: All right, Dad.
1: Nice girl, Tabor.
2: Yeah.
1: Templeton was at the country club last night. He saw her. You can talk to me or you can talk to the police.
2: I don't have to talk to anybody.
1: The way it looks is that you cased the job. You might even have killed the special patrolman. He was shot close range. Could have been somebody new and trusted. You've got your share of things. That handbag was part of it. A little part of it.
2: The way it looks, huh?
1: And that's about it. Of course, I don't understand why you sent the handbag back, but then you've probably got a good story for that.
2: Oh, I've got a good story. Nobody will believe it, but I've got a good one. It starts off by me saying I didn't help in that heist. I had nothing to do with it. I didn't case the place for anybody. I didn't even know it was coming off.
1: Let's get to the handbag, huh?
2: I took that 2 days ago. I borrowed it. I've been borrowing stuff right along whenever my kid needed anything. I always come back in good shape. I told her they let me do it. She don't know anything.
1: Borrowed, huh? That's kind of a strange philosophy.
2: I don't even know how to spell the word. I do know my kid's got a life ahead of her. I gotta give her every chance to look good, act good, use her brains, meet the right people. Not just because the right people have money, but because they know more right people. It takes a little extra to let her do things like that.
1: You let her use the handbag because she had a date to go to a dance.
2: You guys are all the same. I didn't expect you to believe it.
1: Oh, relax. Maybe I do believe you.
2: What?
1: It sounds nutty enough to be the truth.
2: It is the truth.
1: All right.
2: You taking me in?
1: I'm going to tell Roebuck about this. He'll probably want to talk to you. He can check it better than I can. No, I haven't any authority to take you in. I wouldn't take you in anyhow. I'm interested in guys who walk into vaults. See you around.
2: Hey, wait a minute.
1: What?
2: I never thought I'd see the day when I try to help a cop or anybody like a cop. Maybe this is the day. I saw the paper last night.
1: Oh?
2: The picture of that guy they found floating in the harbor. They tagged him yet?
1: He's a John Doe until we hear from Washington.
2: His name's Kiley. Billy Kiley.
1: How do you know?
2: I used to know him a long time ago.
1: Billy Kiley?
2: Yeah, from Philadelphia.
1: Thanks. A check with the Philadelphia police and a comparison of fingerprints identified the man as William H. Kiley. His Boston address was on Parker Street. I drove out there with Lieutenant Roebuck. It was an ordinary, undistinguished apartment house. No one answered at apartment 12A, so we let ourselves in. The room had nothing to offer in the way of evidence.
3: Well, did you find anything?
1: No.
3: Well, I'll have some men come out here and give it a good going over. Well, maybe the manager or the tenants or something will help us. Come on, let's go.
1: Yeah.
3: Now, be careful, darling.
1: Yeah. Yeah.
4: Tim?
1: Yeah, this is Tim.
4: Any trouble there?
1: Hello?
4: Say that again.
1: Hello?
4: I don't know who you are, but I know you're not Tim.
3: It sounds like we're getting something. Here, let me have the phone. I'll see if I can trace it.
1: Don't bother. I know where we can find him.
3: What?
1: I'd recognize his voice anywhere. It was dark by the time we got to the Grantland Safe Company factory in Creeksdale. There was a single work light spreading a sickly yellow glow over the main floor loading platform. We were expected. It went off somewhere in the darkness of the building.
3: You okay?
1: Yeah, I'm okay.
3: All right, let's try for that stair rating.
1: Right.
3: You see the flashes?
1: There.
3: All right, we'll have to try and make
5: it. Mr. Dollar!
3: He thinks you're alone. Answer him.
1: Yeah?
5: What are you doing here?
1: Looking for $100,000 worth of jewelry and the answer to a couple of murders. Funny?
5: You're very foolhardy. But you're courageous. A man of your perception could do well with a part of that money.
1: No, thanks. I'll take it all.
5: You will take nothing, sir.
2: Keep him talking. I'll try to get under the stairs.
5: Are you alone?
1: For a little while. But I've got people coming, though.
5: Oh, people, eh? Mr. Dollar?
1: Still alive and kicking, Mr. Grantland. You can't shoot around corners.
5: No. But then I don't have to shoot around the corner.

0: Very, very good. Very good shooting, sir.
1: Renland, I want a statement.
0: No, no. No statement. No statement.
2: He was dead before the ambulance arrived, and there was no statement. There was never a statement. As nearly as it could be pieced together, Grantland himself opened the vaults at Templeton House. William Kiley and possibly a man named Tim helped him. Kiley, of course, was killed for his efforts. Tim never appeared, was never identified. My hotel bill ran up to $168. That's item 7. Item 8, $35. Car rental. I got $50 deposit back. Item 9, $32.50. 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Remarks? Put that against $100,000 the insurance company didn't have to pay off. Danny Dollar.
3: This is Barlow. I just talked to Roebuck in Boston. There's not one scrap of that jewelry anywhere in that whole safe factory. Not one piece.
2: I know.
3: What?
2: Just about now, there's a safe at the port of New York being shipped to South America. It's a Grantland safe. And if you hurry over there, you can... Yours truly, Johnny Dollar.

0: Ladies and gentlemen, the story you are about to hear is true. The names have been changed to protect the innocent.
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0: 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A killer's loose in your city. You don't know who he is or where to find him. You don't know who his victim will be. Your job, stop him. You hear it everywhere. Chesterfield's for me. Here's how television star Robin Chandler puts it.
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1: Dragnet, the documented drama of an actual crime. For the next 30 minutes, in cooperation with the Los Angeles Police Department, you will travel step by step on the side of the law through an actual case transcribed from official police files. From beginning to end, from crime to punishment, Dragnet is the story of your police force in action.
4: It was Tuesday, May 13th. It was warm in Los Angeles. We were working the day watch out of homicide detail. My partner's Frank Smith. The boss is Captain Warman. My name's Friday. I was on my way back from handwriting, and it was 8:26 a.m. when I got to room 42. Homicide.
5: You get it?
4: Yeah. Don just finished up. He says the handwriting matches. Victim wrote the note.
5: Huh. That's it then, huh?
4: Yeah.
5: You talked to his wife?
4: Yeah, she's pretty broken up.
5: That figures. Ate too fast. I got heartburn.
4: Well, why don't you take a couple of those Pepto-Pals or whatever it is, and let's get on with this. A lot of work here.
5: Hey, there's an idea. Never thought of that. Yeah, I got some in my locker over here.
4: You sure have.
5: Last time I bought a big box of them. There must be some left.
4: Find them?
5: Yeah. He thinks the husband fits in, huh?
4: Yeah, all the way along the... What are you doing?
5: Huh?
4: I said, what are you doing there?
5: Well, I found the Peptos.
4: Yeah, but what are you doing with them there?
5: Oh, putting them together. I must have dropped them sometime. See, all the pills are all broken up. I'm trying to put one together. You can't be too careful. Can't take too much. What is this? Wait a minute. Oh, there. One pill. That's all you're supposed to take. Just one.
4: Uh-huh. I don't understand.
5: What do you mean?
4: How you can come in here, no sleep, upset stomach, and feel so good.
5: Yeah. You know something, Joe?
4: What's that?
5: Suppose? I really don't.
4: You don't, huh?
5: Mm-mm. Nope. That ought to be about right, I guess. Does that look like one pill to you?
4: I don't know, Frank. I
5: hope so.
4: It's too important a decision for me to help you with.
5: Oh, Pepto-Pal. Good for what ails you. Potent, Joe. Real potent. Mm-hmm.
4: I just wondered if you were all through now.
5: Oh, as soon as I scrape the crumbs away. Mm-hmm. Okay,
4: no,
5: I'm here,
4: with you. Here's one you missed.
5: Thanks. It's only a half gone.
4: Mm-hmm.
5: Okay.
4: Okay.
5: Part two, yeah.
4: Well, are you all through now? You've had your pill and everything?
5: Joe, I took my pill. I've got the Pepto-Pals all worked out now. What can I do for you?
4: Hot shot. I'll get it.
5: For us?
4: Yeah, shooting at the corner of Broadway and San Julian.
5: Who's the victim?
4: Traffic officer. We left the office and drove to the scene of the shooting. Traffic at the intersection had come to a virtual standstill. 18 feet from the northwest corner, lying in the middle of the pedestrian crosswalk, was a uniformed traffic officer. He was wearing the white cap of the traffic division. There was a large blood stain on the right side of his chest, and his service revolver was still in his holster. By the time we got to the scene, the ambulance had arrived and the wounded officer was being given emergency treatment. Other officers were trying to get the traffic moving again, and additional men were throwing up a blockade around the immediate vicinity in an attempt to apprehend the person who'd shot the policeman. Captain Lorman and Chief of Detectives Thad Brown arrived and took charge of the search. Frank and I checked through the crowd that had gathered, and we found a witness to the shooting.
6: I saw the whole thing, officer, right from the beginning. I saw it. Just about the most awful thing I ever saw.
4: All right, sir, if you'll just give us your name.
6: Roy Hickok. It's H-I-C-K-O-K.
4: All right, Mr. Hickok. Now, if you'll tell us what happened.
6: Well, I was on my way to work, walking down the street. I got to the corner here, Broadway and San Julian. I got to the corner and I stopped for a light.
4: Go ahead.
6: I just stood there waiting for it to be time to cross. All of a sudden, this car came up and slid to a stop. The light changed and he had to stop.
4: Uh-huh.
6: He must have been going pretty fast because he went clear out into the intersection. And the officer, the one who was shot, held up his hand. I think that was the only reason the driver didn't run the light. The officer held up his hand.
4: All right, sir, go ahead.
6: Well, the fella stopped, but he was right in the middle of the crosswalk. Everybody had to go around the car, you know, out into the intersection.
4: Mm-hmm.
6: He was right in the middle, and we all had to go around it.
4: Yeah.
6: Well, he just sat there. He didn't make any try to back up or nothing. He just sat there, kind of waiting for the light to change again so he could get going.
4: I see.
6: Then the officer, the one who was shot, he started to walk over to the fella. I guess he wanted him to back up. Must have been something like that. Wanted him to get out of the way.
4: What happened then?
6: Well, all of a sudden, this guy in the car just started shooting.
4: Where was the officer when the shooting started?
6: Well, he hadn't even got to the car yet. He must have been about 10, 12 feet from it. This guy pulled out the gun and started plowing away. Point blank, he did it, right in the policeman's face.
4: Yeah.
6: Well, everybody on the street got panicky when they heard the shooting. Started to run everywhere, yelling, screaming, real panic.
5: What'd the officer do?
6: Nothing. He stood there and looked surprised. And then he tried to get his gun out of the holster, but... Well, before he could do it, the fellow in the car shot a couple more times, and the policeman fell down.
4: What did he do then?
6: You mean the guy in the car?
4: Yeah, that's right.
6: Well, he took off, drove right through the people, and drove down San Julian. It's a wonder he didn't kill somebody the way he drove off. Just didn't care about anybody. Barreled south on San Julian.
4: Did you talk to the other officers about this?
6: Well, not too much. Seems like as soon as it happened, there were so many people around, there wasn't much time to talk to anybody. I called down where I worked, and I told them I'd be late. I told them they'd expect me when I walked in. I never did see so many policemen or cars.
4: Just a minute, will you? Folks, you'll have to get back here, please. Give us a little more room now. All right, thank you. Can you give us a description of the car?
6: The one the killer drove?
4: Yes, sir.
6: Well, you bet I can. I can tell you all about it.
4: All right, would you go ahead?
6: Well, it was a dark-colored sedan. A dark blue.
5: Mm-hmm. What kind of car was it?
6: You mean the brand?
5: Yes, sir.
6: Well, I'm not real sure about that. It all happened so fast. You know, all of a sudden it was over. I only got a kind of a quick look at it because I wasn't paying much attention to it.
4: Now look, folks, you'll have to stay back here, please. Frank, hold him back over there, will you? Now, what kind of a car was it?
6: Well, I think it was either a Plymouth or maybe a DeSoto, but I'm not sure.
4: But you're pretty sure about the color, are you?
6: Oh, yeah. It was blue, dark blue.
4: Now, what about the man driving the car? Did you get a good look at him?
6: Yeah, I guess just about everybody did. You know, sitting out there in the middle of the street like that. Everybody that went by him had a look at him.
4: Could you give us a description of him?
6: Well, what do you want to know?
4: Well, how about the color of his hair?
6: It was light, not real blonde, but a light color.
4: How about his eyes?
6: It looked like they were blue.
4: Mm-hmm. How old would you say the man was?
6: Well, I don't know, maybe 24, 25, around in there. He wasn't real old.
4: Was he clean shaven?
6: Yeah.
4: How about glasses? Do you remember? Was he wearing them?
6: No. Mm-hmm.
4: Was there anything about him that would make it easier for us to identify him?
6: I don't think I know what you mean.
4: Well, was there anything about him, a scar, maybe a birthmark, something like that you might have seen?
6: Not that I remember. Might have had something like that, but if he did, I don't remember.
4: Did you have the chance to see what the man was wearing?
6: Well, just that he had on a white shirt and a jacket. It looked like the ones they issue in the Army. You know, the kind of windbreaker type, light material.
4: Uh-huh. Did the man say anything?
6: Well, if he did, I didn't hear it. As soon as he started shooting, it seemed like the roof come off. All the noise, everybody yelling, trying to get out of the way of the bullets. If he said anything, I sure didn't hear it.
4: I see. Now, is there anything else that you can give us on the man?
6: Well, there is, Sergeant, but I feel a little silly about it.
4: Well, what's that, sir?
6: What's about the car? I told you I didn't pay much attention to it, not at first. Well, after the shooting started, then I got as good a look as I could.
4: Mm-hmm.
6: I got a pretty good look at the back of it when the guy took off.
4: Just a minute, I didn't hear you.
6: I say I got a pretty good look at the back of it when the guy took off. You know, when he went down the street.
4: I see.
6: I feel a little silly because I didn't get more.
4: How's that?
6: The license number.
4: Yeah.
6: I could only get four of the numbers.
4: The witness was able to give us the numbers, 1 Sugar, 139. A broadcast was gotten out carrying this information, and a search was started through auto records in an attempt to come up with the owner of the vehicle. Two men were detailed to the Department of Motor Vehicles to assist their men in the search of the files. Meantime, Chief Brown and Captain Lorman had ordered roadblocks to be put up on San Julian and all streets leading to adjoining areas. The one witness, Roy Hickok, was taken to the city hall and he was shown the mug books. He was unable to come up with an identification on the suspect. 12:40 p.m. Frank put in a call to Georgia Street Receiving Hospital and found that Officer Larry Giroux was still in a critical condition and that he had not regained consciousness. His family had been notified and a car was dispatched to bring his wife to the hospital. All people in the immediate vicinity of the shooting were interrogated and their statements were taken, but none of them could give us a lead as to the identity of the suspect. 5:27 p.m. Frank and I went back to the office. While he checked by auto records, I put in a call to Captain Lorman.
7: Yeah, Skipper.
4: No, they're still checking it. Yeah. Well, Frank's down there now. Uh-huh. Yeah, he looked at him, but he wasn't able to give us anything. No, I say he couldn't give us anything. No, last we heard, he was still unconscious. Yeah, that's right. Well, he left word that we're to be called if he comes out. Mm-hmm. No, Glinda and McCready are over there. Yeah, she's taking it pretty hard.
5: Joe. Mm-hmm.
4: Right. Just a minute, I got Skipper on the phone. If anything turns up, we'll call you.
5: Joe, it's important.
4: Hold on a minute, will you, Skipper? Yeah, what do you got?
5: Well, they made the car.
4: Yeah.
5: It was stolen this morning.
4: Well, we got a pretty good piece of news. No.

0: owner of the car, and we talked to him. He told us that he'd noticed that the car was gone from the place where he'd left it the night before, and that he filed a report on it immediately. We got a full description of the vehicle, and a supplementary broadcast was gotten out. 8:14 p.m., we got a call from Georgia Street Hospital telling us that Officer Giroux had regained consciousness and he could be questioned. Frank and I left the office and drove over to see him. By the time we got there, however, he lapsed into a coma again. We talked to Dr. Sebastian. He told us that he'd removed 4 bullets from Giroux's body. One of the shots had severed the officer's spinal cord. In the event that he pulled out of it, he'd never walk again. Frank and I talked with Galindo and McCready. They'd been able to interview the wounded officer, but they hadn't been able to get any additional information from him. As we walked down the hall, we met Mrs. Giroux.
1: Sergeant Friday?
0: Yes, ma'am.
1: I'm Ellen Giroux, Larry's wife.
0: Yes, ma'am.
1: Do they know yet? Do they know if Larry's going to be all right?
0: Well, it'd be better if you talked to Dr. Sebastian, Mrs. Giroux.
1: I have. He tells me they don't know yet. How can they say that? They don't know. Larry's been here for almost 12 hours. They must know something. Why won't they tell me?
0: We're sorry, Mrs. Giroux.
1: Have you caught the man yet? The man who did this to Larry, have you got him yet?
0: No, ma'am, not yet.
1: Then what are you doing here? Why aren't you out looking for him?
2: We're doing everything we can, ma'am.
1: But you haven't caught him. You're all running around looking, but you haven't caught him. Well, that's doing a lot of good. It makes me feel a lot better to know that the man who shot my husband is still running free.
0: We're sorry.
1: That doesn't help, Sergeant. I can't take it home with me and spread out your sorrow in front of my children. They're still going to want to know where their father is. They're still going to want to have him back. Your good wishes aren't going to be enough.
2: Joe, I'll check the office.
0: All right. Tell the skipper we're going to tag Metro Division.
2: Right.
0: Ms. Giroux, we know how you feel. We know what's going through your mind. My partner there was just shot not too long ago, and I've been right here in this same place waiting for a report, too, just like you. I know what it is to see the doctor come out of a treatment room and not say anything. I know there isn't much I can say to make it easier. But we can tell you this. There are 4,000 policemen in this city. Every one of them is looking for the man who shot your husband.
2: Joe?
0: Yeah. The suspect,
2: yeah. They found him.
0: The tip had come in from a man who had phoned the complaint board and said that he knew where the suspect was hiding. The man wouldn't give his name. Immediately, 2 cars were dispatched to the address. It was a cheap rooming house on East 4th Street. The manager of the place said that there was a tenant who matched the description of the suspect in a room on the 5th floor. He'd given the name James Krell. When the investigating officers had approached the room, they were met with gunfire. They returned the fire. The building was evacuated and the streets in front of the building were roped off. Several more cars arrived from Metro Division and the building was completely surrounded. Frank and I stopped by the office and picked up tear gas equipment. From what we were told, the suspect had barricaded the door leading into the room with furniture. The only way we had to get him out alive was with gas. Frank and I talked with Captain Lorman and with Chief Brown. It was decided to use a flight right shell and blast through the door. Frank took the gun and we went up to the 5th floor. The halls were empty.
3: You all set?
0: Let's give him another chance.
3: All right. All right, Krell. We'll give you one more chance to come out of there. Come on, Krell. Open the door and throw the gun out.
2: He's not coming out.
3: All right, this is the last time around, Krell.
4: Get out of here, cop. Get out of here. Leave me alone. You try to come through that door and I'll kill you. I swear I will. I'll kill you where you stand.
0: All right, Frank. Let's put the mask on.
2: Right.
5: You all set?
6: Yeah.
5: All right, let it go. Should be coming out.
6: Yeah.
5: He's moving that furniture.
6: I'll cover this side.
5: All right, watch it.
7: I'm coming out. I give up. I quit.
5: All right, throw that gun out here. Throw the gun out first, and then you follow it.
7: Okay. I'm doing what you say. Here's the gun. I quit. Here's the gun.
6: I got it.
5: All right, Carl. Come on out with your hand behind your head. Come on, move.
7: All right, don't shoot. Don't shoot. I'm doing like you say. I'm coming.
5: All right, come on, move. Down here. Come on, move, Carl. All right, this will do. Now stand still.
2: Hands up against the wall.
3: Come on, Carl. Do what he says.
7: I can't breathe. I'll do whatever you say, but I can't breathe. I can't breathe. That gas.
0: You better get used to it, Carl.
7: What?
0: If that cop dies, they won't let you walk out of the room. The suspect was taken to Georgia Street Receiving Hospital for treatment. When the investigating officers had approached the room that he was hiding in, Krell had shot at them through the door. They'd returned the fire, and one of the bullets had shattered his left wrist. We got his full name, and we ran him through R&I. We found that he had a minor record in California.

0: was at the time a deserter from the army. His wrist was taken care of, and then Frank and I talked to him in the treatment room.
1: Lousy deal all the way around.
0: Is that right?
1: Sure, you guys had no right to come up there and shoot off that gas.
0: We didn't call it.
1: Lousy deal.
0: Why'd you shoot that officer?
1: I thought he was going to shoot me. It was self-defense.
0: When they picked him up, his gun was still in his holster.
1: Then somebody put it back.
0: Why do you want to shoot you?
1: Who knows? Who can figure any cop? You're all sadists.
2: Why'd you do it?
1: Look, I'll tell you nice and plain. I drove up to the signal. I stopped. This wise cop come over, started rousing me about being in the intersection. I told him to shut up. I don't have to take that kind of talk from nobody. He pulled a gun. It was self-defense.
0: We got a couple of people who saw the whole thing. They tell a little different.
1: They're either psycho or else you're paying them off.
2: How long you been AWOL?
1: Who says I am?
2: The Army.
1: I could square that beef with him.
0: What about that car you were driving this morning?
1: What about it?
0: Where'd you get it?
1: Belongs to a friend of mine. I borrowed it.
0: Owner reported it stolen.
1: He must have forgotten he told me to take it.
0: What's the friend's name?
1: I forget.
0: They'd pay you to remember.
1: I have a very bad memory.
2: Why'd you shoot the officer?
1: Because he was going to shoot me.
2: He just walked up and said he was going to shoot you. Is that it?
1: Yeah, guys, a sadist. All you cops are. Put that uniform on. You all think you can boss anybody around. Well, you made a mistake with this one. Isn't anybody bosses me around.
0: How long you been in town?
1: Why?
0: Answer the question.
1: A couple of weeks.
0: You've been AWOL for over 6 months. Now, where you been?
1: Around.
0: Where?
1: I like to travel.
0: Manager of that rooming house says you just checked in this morning. Is that right?
1: You talked to her. I didn't.
0: All right, where you been staying?
1: There goes the memory again.
2: Look, you're in trouble, Krell. Talk like that won't do you any good.
1: One of those things. I wish I could help you fellas, but there's nothing I can do.
0: Where'd you get the car?
1: From a friend.
0: What's his name?
1: I don't remember.
0: But he said you could take it.
1: Yeah?
0: Then why'd he report it stolen?
1: Ask him.
0: We did. He says he doesn't know you.
2: Where'd you get the gun?
1: Picked it up.
2: Where?
1: Bought it. Don't know the name of the store.
0: It's being checked now. You might as well save time and tell us.
1: You're getting paid.
2: What'd the officer say before you shot him?
1: Didn't say anything. Just pulled his gun. I was faster. Self-defense.
0: Now, you might think this is a game, Krell. You maybe think you're a big man sitting here, but I want to set you straight. You're in trouble. More trouble than you've ever been in before. We've got at least 20 people who saw you deliberately gun that cop. They're willing to swear to it in court.
1: You know what I think it was?
0: Now you go ahead and tell us.
1: It was this kind of purple flash, and all of a sudden this cop was laying there. Maybe it wasn't self-defense. Maybe it was temporary insanity. Hey, how's that sound? Temporary insanity. He die?
0: No, not yet.
1: Cops and cats, you can't kill them.
0: You made a pretty good try. All right, mister, on your feet.
1: What for?
0: Come on, let's go.
1: We're going to jail?
2: Get up, Krell.
0: Come on.
1: Maybe you're going to take me to the gas chamber right now, huh? Do without a trial or nothing. Just lock me up and drop the eggs.
0: You're awful close to it, mister.
1: You got to get me there first.
0: You're standing in front of it right now.
1: I tell you what, I'll give you 10-1 I don't make it.
0: Come on.
1: Well, I bet you guys would just love to have me make a break, huh?
0: Now, you listen, Krell. With that arm, we can't put handcuffs on you, but you're still in custody. Don't try anything.
1: Well, how about it? You'd like that, wouldn't you? Get your pictures in all the papers. Heroic cops killed criminal.
0: All right, in here.
1: Yeah, you guys would really like that.
0: Now I'm going to give you something for free, Krell.
1: Oh, yeah, what's that?
0: You talk a lot, but you don't say anything.
1: Always happens. Put a guy in a uniform right away, he's a big man. A bum on the outside, but just give him a badge and a suit. Right away, he's big.
0: Yeah, sure. Come on.
1: Hey, how's about a cigarette?
0: Here.
1: Well, thanks. Got a match?
0: Come on, move.
2: Car's back this way.
1: Hey, wait a minute.
0: What do you want?
1: A cigarette. Not doing me much good without a match.
0: All right, here.
3: Grab him, Joe. Hold it up, Krell. All right, Krell, hold it up. Hold it up or I'll shoot.
2: He's down. Come on. How about it, Joe?
0: Well, I guess he was right.
2: Huh?
0: That bet about the gas chamber?
2: Yeah.
0: He won't make it.
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0: A doctor was called down from the hospital, and the suspect, James Krell, was pronounced dead. The body was removed to the county morgue. In going over the dead man's effects, we found a receipt from one of the downtown hotels. There were two names listed on it, and a notation to the effect that the rent on room 517 had been paid for a week. The other name on the slip was Sidney Larson. We checked it through R&I, and we found that Larson had a long felony record in California and had been paroled 2 months previously. The report came back on the gun that Krell had used. It was among seven revolvers that had been stolen from a hardware store in Tulare on May 6th. The other six guns were still missing. We checked with Dr. Sebastian on Officer Giroux's condition. We were told that the policeman was still unconscious, but that he had passed the critical stage. Mrs. Giroux collapsed when she heard the news that her husband would never walk again, and she was placed under sedative. 10:48 p.m., Frank and I left the office and drove over to the hotel named on the receipt that we'd found. It was a run-down place with a potted rubber plant in the lobby. We rang the bell on the counter and waited.
1: Yeah?
0: You the manager here?
1: Well, right now I am, yeah. Why?
0: Police officers want some information.
1: About what?
0: Take a look at this. Is that one of your receipts?
1: Let me take a look. Now, wait a minute. Let me get the lights on so I can see. Yeah, there's the name right on the top. Sure looks like it's one of ours, don't it?
0: You recognize the two names on it?
1: Oh, wait a minute. Yeah, I do. Yeah, I recognize him good.
2: This fellow Larson's the inn now?
1: Well, I don't know. We don't keep a very close tab on the people who stay here. Service isn't too good, but we don't ask questions. Change the sheets once a week. We don't ask questions.
0: Is he in?
1: Well, he might be. I'd have to check it.
0: Well, there's a police investigation, mister. Is Larson in?
1: I'll check the box. Well, key's gone. Must be upstairs.
2: He alone?
1: Can't say. Might be. I didn't hear nobody go up, but then I don't listen too good.
0: Show us the room.
1: You mean I gotta go up with you?
0: Come on, mister. Let's go.
1: Look, we got a nice, quiet hotel. We don't cause no trouble. There's no reason for you cops to come snooping around.
0: You've got the pass key?
1: Yeah. Let's go. Have to take the elevator up. I can't go the stairs.
0: All right. Go ahead.
1: Mm-hmm.
0: Fifth floor, isn't it?
1: Mm-hmm. That's what they paid for.
2: How long the two of them been here?
1: Huh?
2: Larson and Krell, how long have they been here?
1: Well, I'll have to check the book for that. Can't carry those things around in my head. If I did, there wouldn't be no room for the important things.
0: About when?
1: What?
0: About when did they come in?
1: Oh, I don't know. Maybe 2-3 weeks around in there.
0: They got any friends?
1: Well, most everybody's got a few friends.
0: Any of them come around here?
1: No, not that I've seen. We're not snoopy like some. I'll get the door.
0: All right, which way?
1: What?
0: Which way is 517?
1: To the left. I don't want no trouble here now, huh?
0: We're not going to make any.
1: Look, this is a quiet hotel. We don't want any of the tenants to get sore. You guys are going to walk out. I got to live here. I don't want no trouble.
2: Here it is.
0: All right, give me the key.
1: Yeah.
0: I'll take that side, Frank.
2: Yeah.
0: Look, you stand back out of the way and keep still.
1: Will
0: you?
1: No trouble now, huh? Please.
0: Keep your voice down,
1: no
0: will
1: trouble.
0: You? All set.
2: Yeah. Looks like he's asleep.
0: All right, you take the right side.
2: He's got a gun.
1: Get out of here, cop!
0: All right, come on.
1: I'll get it. Watch it, Frank.
0: Get up.
3: What are you doing in here? You've got no right to come in like this.
2: I'll check the room, Joe.
3: What are you looking for? I'm registered. You check my parole officer. He'll tell you I'm clean.
0: What about the gun?
3: All right, so I got a gun.
0: You're an ex-con, aren't you?
3: Big deal.
0: All right, let's go.
3: Where?
0: You've been there before.
2: Take a look, Joe. Five of them.
0: All right, where'd you get these?
3: You find out, cop. You're getting nothing from me.
0: All right, come on.
3: Take it easy.
2: Let's go.
3: What about Krell? You get him, too?
0: That's right.
3: You got him in jail?
0: He's dead.
3: Krell?
0: That's right. He tried to make a break, and it didn't work.
3: Poor kid. Didn't know what it was all about. Wanted to be a tough guy.
0: Yeah, and you were going to show him how, weren't you?
3: Nice kid. He wanted to be a big man. We had it all planned. Could hit the big time. Got the guns. He went out to get a car this morning. That's probably why he killed a cop. Krell got scared. He didn't know he wanted to be big. He wanted people to talk about him.
0: Don't worry about it, mister.
3: Huh?
0: They will.
4: The story you've just heard is true. The names were changed to protect the innocent.
5: On May 19th, an inquest was held in the coroner's office in and for the county of Los Angeles, state of California. In a moment, the results of that inquest.
4: Now, here is our star, Jack Webb.
6: Thank you. Earlier, George Fenneman told you exactly why the Chesterfield you smoke today is the best cigarette ever made. And best for you. Now, the rest is up to you. Get a carton or two for yourself. Smoke them and you'll say, as we do, it's Chesterfield's for me.
5: The coroner's jury returned a verdict that the death of James Edward Krell was justifiable homicide. Sidney Carter Larson was filed on for ex-convict with a gun, and upon completion of sentence on that count was released to the authorities of Tulare, California, for prosecution on a charge of burglary.

0: 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Technical advice comes from the Office of Chief of Police W.H. Parker, Los Angeles Police Department. 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Heard tonight were Ben Alexander, Virginia Gregg, Vic Perrin, Harry Bartell. 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Music by Walter Schumann. Hal Gibney speaking. Chesterfield has brought you Dragnet, transcribed from Los Angeles. 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

0: Well, Harrington, what time is it?
1: It's just 10 o'clock, sir. You're due in the grand jury meeting.
0: Yes, I'll go in just a minute. But close that door, please. Radio friends, this is your district attorney speaking. A group of racketeers has moved into the city and taken over the restaurant racket. We've been gathering information on them. But every restaurant owner has been so terrified he's been afraid to testify. But now we've got to start. One restaurant owner, Mr. Tony, was broken by the racket and sent to prison by them to keep him from talking. But we finally heard of Tony's plight and went to the prison and got him out. Now he's anxious to help us smash these racketeers. If you'll excuse me, I've got to go into the grand jury, which is meeting in the room right next to my office here. The grand jury is composed of 23 outstanding citizens who meet behind closed doors and hear testimony and decide whether that testimony warrants their issuing an indictment for the arrest of the suspect. What goes on inside the grand jury is strictly private, but I do want you to hear this one. Excuse me while I go in.
2: Well, I seem to be a little...
0: Good evening, gentlemen.
3: Mr. District Attorney, we've just been going over this information you've gathered about the restaurant racketeers. You say here that Mr. Tony is willing to work closely with you.
0: Mr. Tony will tell me everything he knows.
3: Well, do you consider his life will be endangered by doing so?
0: Not at all. And we've sent his family away to a little cottage down south. No one but my immediate staff and myself knows where they are. We even changed Tony's own personal appearance, and I doubt if even his own wife could recognize him now. We've done everything possible to protect Mr. Tony and his family from the racketeers.
4: Who's there? Your hired kid.
5: Come in.
4: You're late. Hurry up.
6: I couldn't get here before, Duke. What are you sore about?
5: Sit down. Want some peanuts?
6: Ah.
5: What took you so long?
6: I had a date with a girlfriend.
5: You're playing around with that dame too much. Now listen, kid, you got a job to do.
6: Well, name it.
5: You know Tony, that restaurant owner we had sent away?
6: Sure, he's safe. You had him put in solitary so he couldn't talk, didn't you?
5: Yeah, but he ain't there now.
6: What do you mean, he ain't there now?
5: Well, he put up some song and dance that he was a murderer. They kept him in solitary, but a member of the prison commission was going through the prison and heard about him yelling that he wanted to see the DA and confess a murder. This guy made the warden tell the DA, and the DA went down to see Tony.
6: You think Tony sang to the D.A.?
5: Well, must have told him everything, or why should the D.A. remove him from the pen?
6: The D.A.'s got Tony out?
5: Yeah, and he's got him hid away. And you got to find where, kid.
6: Yeah, but can't you give me a steer at least? There's an awful lot of guys in this world, you know.
5: That's your job. What do you think I've been paying you for?
6: For getting guys out of the way, but not finding them in the first place.
5: You do as I tell you, see?
6: Okay.
5: And get him before he spills everything he knows.
6: All right, all right.
5: And another thing. That dame of yours, she knows too much.
6: Ah, she's all right.
5: That's what they all think. I tell you, she ain't all right. I'm telling you, she'd up and quit you for the first good-looking guy that came along.
6: What's the matter with my looks?
5: I'm telling you to watch her. Now, that dame makes any trouble, you're responsible for her, kid. Just remember, if there's any trouble because of her, I'm holding you responsible.
6: You've got a gripe, Duke.
5: Now, don't you worry about me. I've seen too many guys get double-crossed by a demon and the whole mob suffers with him. I get rid of a kid.
6: Maybe. But lay off, Duke. You're just gripey today. She's all right for a while. And I'll get Tony for you.
5: Well, you get Tony and I won't say nothing about the dame. Now go ahead and get Tony. Right now they're having a grand jury meeting and I wouldn't be surprised if they was working on some of the stuff Tony has spilled.
7: Then we would like to have you arrest them immediately, Mr. District Attorney. This grand jury has decided they want you to arrest the men who are going around making collections from these restaurants. You say in your report here that Mr. Tony will be able to point them out to you.
0: Pardon me, gentlemen, but I believe that would be the wrong approach. The hirelings of a group of racketeers are merely weak characters who do what they're told. They would be harmless if it weren't for the big bosses of a racketeer gang. But if you don't get the big boss, the gang will be operating again within 3 months.
7: I see. I guess your reasoning is right, Mr. District Attorney.
8: Yes, I think
0: you can arrest and arrest and arrest the small fry. But you haven't got anything when you get through. Just be patient. Gather the right information. And with one stroke, you can smash the entire setup.
7: I see. Well, good luck to you. You do just what you think is best.
0: I'm going out with Tony now to several of the restaurants. He's told me when the collections are usually made, and I hope we'll be able to bump into the collectors. But instead of going out with a warrant for their arrest, we're going out with a camera. Feel nervous at all, Tony?
2: Oh, no, sir. I'll point out the collectors the minute I see them.
0: You think you recognize them all right?
2: Oh, yes, Mr. District Attorney. I paid them enough money.
0: Just call me D.A., Tony. We know each other pretty well by now.
2: I wish I'd known you better before I lost my restaurant. I was a fool not to talk.
0: So this restaurant is Carlo's, huh?
2: Yes, he's a friend of mine. He wanted to hire me when I lost my restaurant, but he was afraid to.
0: This is close enough. We can
2: look.
0: See you. Where?
2: Those two men going in the restaurant now. They're the collectors.
1: Shall I snap them, D.A.?
0: Oh, wait until they get inside the restaurant, Harrington, and then go into action. If you can, get some good pictures of them while the owner is paying them off. And forget you're one of those camera fiends. Just get as many pictures as you can, in or out of focus.
2: They both carry guns. The heavyset fella hit me over the head with a blackjack one time.
0: Look through this window, Harrington. There's better light.
1: The owner is getting an envelope from the cash register. This'll make a corking picture.
0: Keep snapping, Harrington. Snap all you can.
1: I've got them square in the lens. I'm taking so many, it'll almost be like movies.
0: Well, let's get back into the car before they come out. Come on. We'll visit a couple of more restaurants with Tony. Now, Tony, you've been talking about one of the racketeers, Lucky Lynch. Do you think that he's the boss, the top man of the racket?
2: No, D.A. There's another one they call the real boss, but I never heard them mention his name.
0: I see. Did you ever hear Lynch refer to a boss?
2: Yes, and I heard the Ohio Kid talk about one, too.
0: The Ohio Kid? The gunman?
2: Yes, D.A. The Ohio Kid always came to my restaurant with Lynch before they took it over. They'd come in and force me into a deal, and then those two collectors you took the pictures of back there would come in and collect every month.
0: I see. Tony, do you have any idea where the gang leaders could be found? Perhaps a restaurant that they may have mentioned as a meeting place?
2: I don't know. I heard them talk of the Harwich restaurant several times.
0: The Harwich restaurant. Know where it is?
2: Oh, yes, sir.
0: All right, you tell Harrington where it is, Tony. I'd like to get a good look at it.
2: Keep headed just the way you are, Mr. Harrington, and then we'll turn to the right a couple of blocks down.
0: So this is the... Well. The Harwich restaurant, huh? Harrington, get one of our investigators a job in here as a waiter.
1: Yes, sir. If the racketeers drop in here, we ought to be able to pick up something good.
0: Tony, take a look into that window and see if you can see any of them in there now.
2: Oh, they probably ain't going to... Wait. Yes. Sitting at that table near the bar, the man with the blonde girl.
0: Who are they?
2: Well, that's the Ohio Kid and his girlfriend. Huh? They used to come into my restaurant sometimes. The fellow with the black hair all sleeked down.
1: D.A., the girl's getting ready to leave. Shall I have her trailed?
0: No, not yet. It'll be easy enough to pick her up. I want to have a little talk with the Ohio Kid, though.
2: Oh, don't do it, sir. He'd just as soon kill anybody as not.
0: You go back to the car, Tony, and drive it up to the next corner and wait for us there. Harrington, the kid's alone now. Let's go in and sit down at the table with him.
1: Why don't you go with Tony, D.A.? And I'll talk with him and join you in a few minutes. You don't want to bother with the likes of him.
0: I've got a little idea, and I'd like to do it just for the fun of it. And we'll see you later, Tony. Let's go in, Harrington.
1: Yes, sir.
0: Hello, kid.
8: Who are you?
0: Mind if we sit down?
8: Go chase yourself. I want to be alone.
0: We'll sit down anyway. Have a seat, Harrington.
8: I told you I want to be alone. I don't know you guys.
1: You'll know us soon enough, kid.
8: Hey, if you guys are coppers, you're wasting your time, see?
0: Don't jump to conclusions, kid. Don't you know it's bad luck to drink alone?
8: Is it? Hey, listen, you. Get out of that chair or I'll blow you out.
0: He's threatening us, Harrington. He wasn't expected from such a well-dressed gentleman.
1: That's a nice flower you're wearing, kid.
8: In about 1 second, you'll get plenty of flowers. What do you want?
0: Kid, this is Inspector Harrington. I'm the district attorney. Does that mean anything to you?
8: Not a thing. You got nothing on me.
0: Of course not, kid. We just saw you here and dropped in to introduce ourselves. What are you drinking?
8: None of your business.
0: I'll discard the remark. Finish that drink, kid. Don't let yourself stop you.
8: I'm particular who I drink with.
0: I said finish that drink.
8: What's this all about, D.A.?
0: I said pick up that glass and drink.
8: Okay. You don't have to get nasty. Now, you satisfied?
0: That's all, kid. Now beat it.
8: You can't tell me what to do.
0: I said beat it. I'll give you just 5 seconds.
8: Okay. But I'll be seeing you again, D.A.
0: He never said a truer thing in his life.
1: For a while, I didn't get what you were up to, D.A.
0: Oh, so you caught on. Well, the kid didn't. Harrington, wrap the kid's glass in a napkin and put it in your pocket.
1: I was watching how he held it. There ought to be some good fingerprints on this.
0: We'll go back and have the prints checked. I have a feeling we'll find the kid has quite a history back of him.
9: Hello, Mr. Harwich.
10: Lillian. How about a little kiss?
9: Came as soon as I could. I told the Ohio kid I had some shopping to do. So I left him at the table, walked around the block, and came in the back door.
10: I know. I was watching you.
9: How could you see?
10: Say, I don't manage this restaurant for nothing. Mm-hmm. Lots of times I like to sit in my office here and see what's going on with the diners. Now, look. See this piece of frosted glass?
9: Yeah.
10: I scraped a little off so I could sit here and see what's going on outside.
9: And you saw me having dinner with a kid.
10: Yeah, and I saw plenty of other things, too.
9: Say, you're pretty smart. That's why I like you so much, Mr. Harwich.
10: Yeah? Suppose the kid finds out. Our lives wouldn't be worth 2 cents, Lillian.
9: I can handle him.
10: Well, perhaps you won't have to much longer. You know what happened after you left that table?
9: How could I?
10: 2 men came over and sat down with him.
9: Who were they?
10: The district attorney and one of his assistants.
9: Did the kid know who they were?
10: I think so. They talked a few minutes, then the kid got up and left. But that isn't half of it. After he left, the district attorney and his assistant picked up the glass the kid had been drinking from.
9: I don't get it. Why did they do that?
10: Fingerprints.
9: Oh.
10: See, they'll check and know who he is quick enough.
9: I'll go and tell him.
10: Oh, wait a minute. Remember, your boyfriend and his racketeers have been bleeding this restaurant. Oh. And I happen to be a restaurant man.
9: Yeah, but they're apt to catch him now and send him to the chair.
10: Well, suppose they do. He deserves it.
9: Oh, I can't let him do that.
10: Now, look, you said you were kind of stuck on me, didn't you?
9: Oh, I am, Mr. Harwich. Honest, I am.
10: Well?
9: Well, what?
10: Why go and tell the kid about the district attorney getting his fingerprints?
9: Oh.
10: You know, if the kid found out you kind of liked me, he'd kill you. Perhaps me, too.
9: Yeah. And if I didn't say anything...
10: Well, he may get what's coming to him.
9: Yeah. Well, okay. You coming up to see me tomorrow?
10: Well, I don't think I ought to take a chance to go to your place, Lillian. Suppose the kid found out.
9: Oh, he won't, I promise. Bring up some other girl with you or something. Well, we've never had a chance to sit down and talk as two human beings. I've just seen you in the restaurant here, and we don't dare go any place together because the kid might find out and do something.
10: Well, if you think it's all right, I'll come up.
9: Please. Come up tomorrow afternoon.
10: All right, if you say so.
9: I'll see the kid doesn't know a thing about it. And Mr. Harwich.
10: Yeah?
9: I won't say anything about what you just told me.
10: Thanks, Lillian. I'll be seeing you tomorrow.
0: There are thousands and thousands of men in this country today who have been crushed by the rackets. There are thousands of homes which have been broken. Thousands of men and women who have been killed or injured for life. Organized crime is responsible for more deaths and more money losses than a great war between nations. Each year in this country alone, the crime bill exceeds $15 billion, more than $115 for every man, woman, and child in the United States. The names of all characters in Mr. District Attorney are, for obvious reasons, fictitious. Mr. District Attorney, dramatized by Philip H. Lord, will be with you again Monday. This is the National Broadcasting Company, RCA Building, Radio City, New York.
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25: Hello? Yes, this is the Falcon speaking. Oh, Connie, I'm glad you called. Now, you'll have to count me out tonight, Angel. I'm all jammed up. Some boy I know is thinking of taking up murder for a career. Yeah, he figures with all the money involved, the least he can do is make a stab at it.
26: 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You met the Falcon first in his best-selling novels. Then you saw him in his thrilling motion picture series. Now join him on the air when the Falcon solves the case of the happy hoodlum. 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Just make them with any of the 9 famous Kraft cheese spreads. 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All simply delicious. And, of course, all are of the finest quality because they are made by Kraft, a name that's been famous for years for top-quality foods. Try them, won't you? Tomorrow, get several of these handy, delicious Kraft cheese spreads. And now, the case of the happy hoodlum. It's late afternoon in New York, and a tall, thin man with a dirty trench coat walks up the steps of the Revere building. His name is Marty Kramer. Mr. Kramer is embarked on a mission where the chances are 1,000,000 to 1 against him. Apparently, that doesn't bother him. He smiles as he takes the elevator down to the basement where the Revere Express Company has its headquarters. Then, still smiling, he marches down the hall to a door marked Employees Only and barges right in.
2: Hey, just a second there, mister.
3: Yeah?
2: You don't work here.
3: Do you?
2: Yes.
3: Good, then maybe you can help me out. Where do they keep the dough around here?
2: Are you crazy?
3: Don't tell me the stories I heard about this place aren't true. I saw a piece in the Sunday paper that said you always have 2 or 3 million on tap.
2: Now, look, mister.
3: No, you look, friend, because I got a little more than you have.
2: What?
3: That's right, it's a gun. And if you don't want a practical demonstration of how it works, you better take me to where they keep the dough.
2: Okay, you're the doctor.
3: Wait a minute. Where do you think you're going?
2: You said you wanted to go into the bullion room, didn't you?
3: That's right.
2: Well, I've got to get my pass. They won't let me in without it.
3: Where is it?
2: In that drawer.
3: Okay, open it slowly. And don't put your hand in there until I can see what you're doing. Hold it. What's that?
2: Oh, that? Why, that's the signal for one of the drivers that a bank wants him for a pickup.
3: You wouldn't try to kid me, would you, friend?
2: So help me, it's the truth.
3: All right, where's your pass?
2: Right here.
3: Now, which way do we go?
2: Down the hall.
3: Okay, let's move.
2: Say, tell me something, mister.
3: Yeah?
2: That piece you read in the paper.
3: What about it?
2: Did it tell you how many armed guards we have in the joint?
3: 68, wasn't it?
2: That's right. And you expect to pick up an odd million and walk out without anyone bothering you.
3: I'm doing it, ain't I?
2: You haven't got the million yet.
3: Just give me time, pal. Where do we go now?
2: In here. That's where they get the shipments ready for the trucks.
3: Okay, open the door. Now, don't forget, I'm right behind you.
4: And I'm right behind you, mister.
3: What?
4: Just drop the gun, pally.
2: You got him, Paul?
4: Yeah, I got him. All right, Barney. Frisk him.
2: Right.
3: You don't have to do that. I'm clean.
2: I know, but we don't believe in taking chances.
3: I can see that. That drawer you opened was connected with an alarm, wasn't it?
2: That's right.
3: Real cute.
4: What's your name, mister?
3: Marty Kramer.
4: You escaped from some lunatic asylum? You didn't think for a minute you'd walk in here and heist this place?
3: Well, I guess I was over-optimistic, hmm?
4: You're over something. Now, look, Kramer. What do you got up your sleeve?
3: Not a thing. Ask your friend. He just frisked me.
4: Don't be a wise guy. You're on the spot.
3: So it would seem, wouldn't it?
4: I don't get your angle.
3: Angle?
4: Yeah. You knew darn well you didn't have a prayer of getting away with this job. Now, why'd you do it?
3: As long as you put it on that basis, I'll tell you.
4: Well?
3: I just wanted to prove to the kiddies that crime doesn't pay.

0: Yeah? Oh.
1: Hello, Mike.
0: Sergeant Corbett.
1: You going to invite me in?
0: I don't know why I should. Come on. Let me take your coat.
1: No, thanks. I can't stay long.
0: Oh. How about a little,
1: What time is it?
0: 5 to 6.
1: You sure you're not 5 minutes slow?
0: Come to think of it, I am.
1: Good. Then I'm off duty. I'll have a short one.
0: What's on your mind, Sergeant?
1: Funny you should ask that.
0: Why?
1: If there is something on my mind. You read about that boy named Marty Kramer?
0: Lad who tried to heist the Revere Express Company yesterday?
1: Yeah. How do you figure it?
0: Simple. He's crazy.
1: No, he isn't. He's as sane as you are, if that means anything.
0: Well, he certainly couldn't have believed he stood a chance of walking off with the loot.
1: No, he wanted to get caught.
0: Why?
1: That's what bothers me. I can't make it out. Can you?
0: Sergeant, what are you getting at?
1: I'd like you to look in on Kramer.
0: Are you out of your mind?
1: I guess I am. You know, if you do this, there won't be a dime in it for you.
0: You must think I'm as crazy as you are.
1: I do. What do you say, Mike?
0: Well, if everybody's going to act nuts, I might as well get into the act, too. Okay, I'll do it.
2: All right, Kramer. Mike Waring's here.
3: Mike Waring?
2: Yeah. You have 10 minutes, Mike.
0: Thanks, Mac.
3: Wait a minute, Buster. Who sent for you?
0: Sergeant Corbett asked me to look in on you. My name is Mike Waring.
3: You're the bird they call the Falcon?
0: Mm-hmm.
3: What do you want with me?
0: Sergeant Corbett feels there's a lot more to your case than meets the eye. And I'm inclined to agree with him.
3: Well, you're wrong. I tried to pull a job and I was caught. That's all there is to it.
0: There are too many things it leaves unexplained.
3: Such as?
0: Such as your background. Your name isn't really Marty Kramer.
3: No? Then what is it?
0: I don't know. All I could find out is that you came to New York 6 weeks ago. Where from? Nobody seems to know.
3: Maybe I'm ashamed of my past.
0: I don't see why. You have no criminal record that the police can discover. This was your first offense.
3: Always the first time for everything.
0: Well, it goes deeper than that, Kramer. You weren't hard-pressed for cash, either.
3: Oh, how do you know?
0: I went through your room, found this bank book there.
3: Who gave you a license to go through my stuff?
0: The police. There's $7,000 in that account.
3: Well, maybe that wasn't enough for me.
0: Well, you certainly couldn't hope to pick up more at the Revere Express Company.
3: A fella can try.
0: Yeah, I know, but you didn't have your heart in it. The DA showed me the gun they took away from you up there.
3: Yeah?
0: Yeah. That thing couldn't hurt a fly. The firing pin was filed all the way down.
3: You're out of your mind, Falcon.
0: Don't tell me that. I saw the gun.
3: Well, if the pin was shot, I didn't know about it. You don't think I'd do anything as silly as that?
0: I think you're doing something a lot sillier. Now, look, Kramer, you better start talking. Unless you level with me, they're really going to pop it to you.
3: Why don't you mind your own business?
0: Can I help it if I'm nosy?
3: Well, maybe this will cure you.
4: Oh, Mike! What's going on in there?
0: Nothing. I'm all right, Mac.
4: What's the idea, Kramer?
3: I'm just settling accounts with my friend here. That was the down payment, Waring. If you insist on working for me in the future, you can expect a lot more.
5: This is Ed Hurley here again, friends. 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
6: A week has passed since Mike Waring had his little talk with Marty Kramer. Apparently, it didn't do any good, for the next day, Kramer pleaded guilty to armed robbery and was sentenced to Sing Sing. Now, as we find him, he's making his grand entrance.
4: Come on, Kramer. Hey, Bailey. Bailey. Wake up. You got company.
7: What's the matter?
4: I want you to meet your new roommate. His name is Marty Kramer.
7: Oh. Oh, hiya, pal.
3: Hi.
4: If there's anything you want, Mr. Kramer, just ring. We have 24-hour service here.
3: Well, thanks a lot, McGraw, but I wouldn't think of disturbing you boys.
7: Well, make yourself at home, Kramer.
3: Thanks.
7: My name's Bailey.
3: Yeah, I know. I heard a lot about you.
7: I've heard a couple of things about you, too.
3: Have you?
7: Yeah, a fellow was telling me in the yard today that a Falcon was working for you. How come he couldn't get you off?
3: Maybe I didn't want him to, Bailey.
7: I don't dig you, pal.
3: Maybe I wanted to spend some time up here.
7: Why would anybody in his right mind want to do that?
3: It's a long story.
7: That's okay. I got 10 years more to save. Yeah, want a butt?
3: Yeah.
7: Help yourself.
3: Thanks.
7: Not much.
3: You see, there's a guy up here that I wanted to see.
7: Well, you certainly took the hard way, Kramer.
3: Well, 5 years ago, this guy was partners with my old man. My old man was a schnook. He trusted everybody. That was his mistake. One night, his partner cleaned him out and then put a match to the place. When the insurance dicks came over to investigate, this guy took a powder and my father was left holding the bag.
7: Well, what happened?
3: Well, he couldn't stand the disgrace, so he blew his brains out.
7: Tough.
3: Yeah. Anyway, I promised myself that I'd make it up to the old boy. I've been looking for his partner ever since.
7: You find him?
3: Yep. Through a private eye.
7: A Falcon?
3: No, another guy. He told me my party was serving time in Sing Sing. That's why I arranged a visit here.
7: What's this party's name?
3: Bailey.
7: Huh?
3: Oh, now isn't that a coincidence? Just the same as yours. Where are you from, Bailey?
7: Los Angeles.
3: Well, that's funny. So was this guy I was telling you about.
7: Cut it out, Kramer.
3: You don't remember me, do you, friend?
7: No.
3: Of course, I didn't call myself Kramer in those days.
7: Now, look, you. Stay away from me. Hey, Mac! McGraw!
3: You're gonna get it, Bailey. I've waited 5 long years for this.
7: What? Oh,
4: you let him go, Kramer. Right after I squeeze the life out of him.
7: No, you don't.
4: Let me go.
7: Come on,
4: break it up.
7: You're breaking my arm.
4: Then behave.
7: You okay, Bailey? Yeah, I think so.
3: Leave me alone with him for 1 minute. 1 minute, that's all I ask.
4: What you're asking for is a stiff dose of solitary. All right, Kramer. Let's go.
8: Go away. There's nobody here.
1: Yeah?
9: That you, Mike?
1: Who the devil is this?
9: Now, that's no way to talk to an old friend.
1: Well, this wouldn't be Sergeant Corbett, would it?
9: Why not?
1: You realize it's 3 o'clock in the morning?
9: You're slow. I got a quarter after.
1: Look, if your purpose is to annoy me, you're succeeding very well.
9: Got a little news item I thought you might be interested in. Remember our friend, Marty Kramer?
1: Yeah, sure. What about him?
9: I just got word from Sing Sing. He tried to kill his cellmate, a boy named Bailey.
1: Oh, so that's why he wanted to go to jail.
9: What do you mean?
1: Well, obviously, this whole idea was a plot on the part of Kramer to get his hands on Bailey.
9: Maybe. I kind of doubt it, though. I got a hunch we haven't heard the last of our friend, Mr. Kramer. Don't ask me why. I just got...

0: even imagine how I felt, Logan. A couple of seconds more and it would have been all over. Instead, the guard had to break it up.
1: How long did he keep you in solitary, Kramer?
0: A week.
1: Was it bad?
0: It'll be worth it if I can get my hands on Bailey again.
1: Forget it. There's not a chance. That's why I transferred you in here with me.
0: I'll work it somehow.
1: What you got against Bailey, anyway?
0: Ah, never mind.
1: Come on, I won't give you away.
0: But something did to my old man 5 years ago.
1: Wait a minute.
0: What's the matter?
1: You got the wrong guy.
0: Oh, no, I haven't.
1: When'd you say this happened?
0: 5 years ago in L.A.
1: Well, that proves it. Bailey's been in here since 1940.
0: What are you trying to give me?
1: What's the truth, Kramer? Someone give you a bum steer. This ain't the same Bailey.
0: You're lying.
1: Okay, don't believe me, but I saw his record myself. I used to help around the warden's office when I first came here in 45.
0: Well, that's true. I did all this for nothing.
1: You ought to be glad you didn't kill him.
0: I gotta get out of here, Logan.
1: You kidding?
0: Don't you understand this was all a mistake?
1: That's tough, pal, but can't be helped.
2: Let me out! Let me out!
3: Pipe down there, Kramer, if you want another session in solitary.
2: I gotta speak to the warden.
3: Okay, I'll make an appointment.
1: Cut it out, Kramer. It won't do you no good.
0: I gotta get out of here, Logan.
1: Sure, sure.
0: If I can't do it any other way, I'm gonna make a break.
1: Don't be a chump.
0: I tell you, I can do it. Are you with me?
1: You just signing off to hear yourself talk?
0: No, I tell you, I can do it.
1: How?
0: Is there anyone outside you can count on for help?
1: No.
0: Aren't you married?
1: No. I got a girl in Jersey.
0: How about her?
1: How do you think I got in here in the first place?
0: She squeal on you?
1: That's what a couple of people would like me to believe. I was running the biggest gambling joint in town till Martha got friendly with Philip Hernandez.
0: Phil Hernandez?
1: One of my competitors. He and Martha got awful chummy.
0: Well, that doesn't mean she sold you out.
1: It does when you add due to it the fact that that's how we met originally. Only this boy she fingered was some character from Chicago, and he was married to her. Yeah, the more I think of it, the more I'd like to ask Miss Martha Pierce a couple of questions.
0: What do you say, Logan? You want in?
1: What's the deal?
0: Tonight, after roll call, one of us will pretend we're sick. When the guard comes in to investigate, we'll take care of him.
1: With what?
0: With this.
1: Hey, where'd you get that hunk of lead?
0: I was in solitary. I noticed one of the water pipes was loose. I didn't think anyone would mind if I borrowed it.
1: Yeah, they're bound to find out it's gone.
0: Sure, next time they throw someone in solitary, but that may be days. And we'll use it tonight. All right, Logan, here he comes. Start moaning.
1: Yeah.
0: That's the ticket, pal. Keep it up.
3: Oh. What's the trouble there?
0: I don't know, Mac. Something's the matter with Logan.
3: Stand back from the door, Kramer. I'm coming in.
0: I think it's appendicitis.
3: Logan. Logan. Where does it hurt?
1: Right here.
3: Oh, I better get the doc. Okay, Kramer, now. What the...

0: Hello, Martha.
1: Philip, what are you doing here?
0: You heard the news?
1: What news?
0: There was a flash on the radio at 10:30. Your ex-boyfriend, he broke out of jail.
1: Logan?
0: Yes, he and a man named Marty Kramer.
1: Well, what do you know?
0: I know. We better do something.
1: Don't tell me you're frightened, Philip.
0: Well, there's no point in taking chances. You know the kind of guy Logan is.
1: Suppose you leave Mr. Logan to me.
0: But maybe he'd think I made you squeal on him.
1: Well, didn't you?
0: No. It was all your idea, Martha. Remember, I didn't want you to do it.
1: Aren't you the brave boy?
0: Well, it's your fault. I was satisfied with the way things were. But no, you had big ideas.
1: This is the first time I heard you complain.
0: Well, I didn't know.
1: You don't know a lot of things. Now, listen, Phil. If Logan knew about us, we would have heard from him before this.
0: Would maybe somebody tell him now?
1: Then all he's got is suspicions. And I can talk him out of them. I've done it before.
0: You think he is in New York already?
1: Well, if he is, he must be with his friend Kramer.
0: You got any idea where they can be?
1: Maybe.
0: Where?
1: Never mind. What you don't know can't hurt you.
0: Tell me where. What?
1: Let's go, Philip. You're hurting me.
0: Well, I think.
2: You're going to regret that, Mr. Hernandez.
0: I'm sorry, Martha. I didn't mean it. It's just that I worry about Logan so.
1: You shouldn't, Phil. I've got a feeling Mr. Logan is the least of your worries.

0: Turn off that light.
1: Kramer.
0: Yeah. This time, Waring, I've got a gun with a perfectly good firing pin. Now turn off that light so I can come out from behind these drapes.
1: Okay.
0: Now stay where you are until I switch on this lamp.
1: Just as you say.
0: All right, sit down.
1: How'd you get in here, Kramer?
0: Through that fire escape window.
1: Oh.
0: Now listen, Waring, I got to talk to you. You've got to help me.
1: You must be out of your mind.
0: I wouldn't be surprised if you were right. I was crazy to do what I did.
1: You mean break out of jail?
0: No, break in.
1: What are you raving about?
0: I wanted them to send me to Sing Sing because there was a man named Bailey there that I thought was responsible for my father's suicide.
1: So that's why you tried that phony holdup at the Revere Express Company, huh?
0: Yeah. But when I got to the pen, it was the wrong guy. I realized how ridiculous the whole idea was.
1: I could have told you that in the first place.
0: What am I going to do, Mike?
1: Why'd you crash out?
0: I told you, I wanted to see you.
1: You could have sent me a letter.
0: Oh, I was rattled. I didn't think of it.
1: Well, you better give yourself up.
0: No.
1: Look, it's your only chance, Kramer. Fortunately, that guard you slugged wasn't badly hurt.
0: What do you think they'll do to me?
1: I don't know. Your guess is as good as mine. But I'd gamble you won't even have to serve out your original sentence, providing...
0: Providing what?
1: We take Logan back with us.
0: No, no, I won't rat on him.
1: Don't be a fool, Kramer. Logan's dangerous. You've got a record as long as your arm. Now, don't be a chump. If the positions were reversed, he'd sell you out in 5 minutes. Now, what do you say?
0: Okay, Waring. Call a cab. I'll take you to him.
1: All right, Marty. Where is he?
0: The next floor.
1: Whose place is it?
0: Belongs to Logan. He owns the building.
1: Oh, that's pretty convenient. Does he know you went to see me?
0: No. I told him I was going to get some grub. Hold it.
1: This it?
0: Yeah. You better let me go in first. I'll give you the high sign when it's okay for you to come in.
1: Right.
0: Logan? Logan, I'm back. Hey, Logan, where the... Waring?
1: Yeah, what's the matter? What's the trouble? Oh, never mind, I see him.
0: He isn't moving.
1: A few people do when they're dead. All right, Kramer, what do you got to say for yourself?
0: Now, what am I going to do?
1: First, you're going to get a grip on yourself. You're absolutely no help to me this way. Now, come on, help me turn him
0: no,
1: over.
0: No, I can't touch him.
1: Oh, you're the man who's going to kill for revenge.
0: Well, I didn't know they looked like this.
1: What did you expect? Well, judging by the signs, I'd say Logan got it around 9:45. Where were you at that time?
0: Waiting for you in your apartment.
1: Oh.
0: Look, Mike, how will this affect my chances on the appeal?
1: Not a bit if everything you say stands up. Cops couldn't possibly hang this on you.
0: Well, they could try.
1: You got a motive?
0: No, but...
1: There are no buts about it. Especially if we can deliver the right party to them. Now, when you left Logan to go to my place, did he say anything about expecting anyone?
0: No.
1: Well, somebody must have known he was here. Someone who had a key to this dive. Now, who could that be?
0: I don't know.
1: Now, come on, Kramer. You must have heard Logan mention some name.
0: No, I tell you. All he ever told me was he had a girl in Jersey.
1: Remember her name?
0: No.
1: You've got to.
0: He only mentioned her once or twice.
1: Oh, for Pete's sake, man, think. Your life may depend on it.
0: Wait a minute. Yeah. Yeah, it was Martha. Martha Pierce.
1: Phil Hernandez girl?
0: Who's he?
1: Big gambler in town.
0: Yeah, I think you're right. Logan told me this Martha dame sold him out to one of his competitors.
1: All right, Kramer, you stay here. I'll be back as fast as I can.
2: This is Ed Herlihy again, friends. Sounds like Kramer gave Mike a lead to the killer, doesn't it? Right now, though, I'd like to give you a lead to 9 kinds of wonderful eating. That's right, I said 9. Because I'm talking about the delicious Kraft cheese spreads that come in 9 grand varieties. There are delightfully mild-tasting ones like Kraft pineapple cheese spread, Kraft relish spread, and Kraft olive pimento cheese spread. 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They're all delicious, all wholesome dairy products, and all so handy for making quick, easy snacks and sandwiches. Always keep your refrigerator stocked with several of the 9 delicious Kraft cheese spreads. And now, back to the adventures of the Falcon. 30 minutes have passed since the discovery of the body of George Logan by Mike Waring and Marty Kramer. And now, as we find the Falcon, he's knocking at the door of his first lead.
3: Yes?
1: Martha Pierce?
3: That's right.
1: I hope I'm not intruding.
3: Not at all, honey. But if you're going to show me your brushes, you might as well come in.
1: Well, thanks. I'm afraid I left my sample case at home.
3: What's your name, Hanson?
1: Mike Waring.
3: I think I've heard that somewhere before.
1: Could be.

0: You couldn't have more than 999.
1: What's that supposed to mean?
0: You just lost one of your best.
1: Who?
0: George Logan.
1: Oh, don't tell me.
0: Yes, he's dead.
1: Poor Logan. I knew the excitement of breaking out would be too much for him. He had a bad heart.
0: Yes, well, that knife someone stuck in his back didn't help matters any either. Incidentally, where can I find Philip Hernandez?
1: You're wasting your time, honey. He isn't in New York. He took the midnight plane to Chicago.
0: Oh, well, that must make it awfully dull for you. How have you been keeping yourself occupied?
1: Now, come, Mr. Waring. Surely you don't suspect me of killing Logan.
0: No, of course not. I was just curious, that's all.
1: Well, when Phil told me about the newsflash he heard about Logan breaking out, I thought it called for a celebration. So I went to the Hawk Club.
0: Where undoubtedly you were seen by 100 different people.
1: At the very least.
0: Well, that makes a very handsome alibi, Martha.
1: I'm glad you like it.
0: All right, Angel, I'll be seeing you.
1: Oh, must you go?
0: Yes, but don't worry, I'll be back. And it may be sooner than you think.
2: Who's there?
0: It's all right, Kramer. It's only me, Mike Waring.
2: Oh, just a second. How'd you make out, Waring?
0: I didn't.
2: You couldn't get a thing out of her?
0: No. My girlfriend Martha's got an alibi. Claims she spent the entire evening at the Hawk Club.
2: Well?
0: Well, I was down there and everyone bears her out.
2: There must have been a new boyfriend who killed Logan.
0: No, I'm much more inclined to suspect it was her old one.
2: Who?
0: You.
2: I don't understand.
0: Oh, sure you do. You're a pretty smart boy, Kramer. That was a beautiful plan you worked out to get Logan.
2: What are you talking about?
0: You went up to Sing Sing to find somebody, only his name wasn't Bailey, it was Logan. That business of your old man's suicide was so much tripe. Logan took Martha away from you, and that's why you had it in for him.
2: You got rocks in your head. If Logan was the one I was after, why didn't I kill him when we were in the same cell?
0: Because you were sure to go to the chair. This way you felt confident you'd get away with it. The authorities up there thought Bailey was the one you were after. As far as they knew, you had no connection with Logan. It was just a coincidence that you broke out together and someone killed him. Now, you played it very smart, Kramer.
2: Obviously, it wasn't smart enough. You caught on.
0: Well, it wasn't your fault. Sometimes the fates conspire against you. You see, you broke out of stir at 8:30.
2: So?
0: So the news of the break wasn't released over the air until 2 hours later. The first flash came at 10:30.
2: Well?
0: Well, Logan was murdered at 9:45. 3/4 of an hour before either Martha or Phil Hernandez could possibly have known he escaped. That's where your frame fell down. Too bad you made that mistake.
2: We can't all be as clever as you, Waring. Speaking of boners, you made a pretty bad one yourself.
0: I don't see where.
2: You shouldn't have come back here.
0: Why not?
2: You forget that I still have this gun.
0: Oh, no, I haven't. Sergeant!
2: What?
3: Hiya, Kramer. Don't bother turning around. Just drop the rod. Come on, drop it.
0: Well, did you hear enough, Sergeant?
3: Plenty. Okay, Kramer, let's be moving.
2: I'll make this up to you, Waring.
0: Oh, don't bother.
2: Ah, I owe you plenty.
0: You don't owe me a thing, friend. After all, if it hadn't been for you, I never would have met Martha.
2: What?
0: Mm-hmm. Take him away, Sergeant. I have work to do.
4: 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The case of the substitute target. The case of the substitute target. That's the title of next week's Adventure of the Falcon, when Mike Waring learns that just because a fella has a head on his shoulders is no sign he's going to be able to keep it there. So be sure to listen at the same time next week to another exciting Adventure of the Falcon, brought to you by the Kraft Foods Company. The Adventures of the Falcon are based on the famous character created by Drexel Drake, produced by Bernard L. Schubert, written today by Eugene Wang, and directed by Richard Lewis. Music was by Arlo. Les Damon was starred as the Falcon with Ken Lynch as Sergeant Corbett. Be sure to hear The Great Gildersleeve next Wednesday evening over most of these stations. 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

0: evil lurks in the hearts of men. The Shadow knows.
1: 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The Shadow, mysterious character who aids the forces of law and order, is in reality Lamont Cranston, wealthy young man about town. As the Shadow, Cranston is gifted with a hypnotic power to cloud men's minds so that they cannot see him. Cranston's friend and companion, the lovely Margot Lane, is the only person who knows to whom the voice of the invisible Shadow belongs. Today's drama, Joey's Christmas Story.
2: Was there any particular destination you was wanting me to drive you to, Mr. Cranston, hey?
3: I'm looking for little Joey, the newsboy.
2: Oh, well, if it's a paper you want, I could stop at any...
4: No, we're looking for Joey, Shrevey. We have a special date with him that we keep every Christmas season.
2: Oh, you mean like a rendezvous, huh?
3: That's right, Shrevey. Every year for the past three seasons, we've taken Joey on a tour of the toy sections of all the department stores.
2: Oh, well, now, ain't that nice? You know, this time of year, I get wishing I was a kid again myself. Ain't that silly?
4: No, of course not, Shrevey. We all feel that way.
2: You know, my friend and acquaintance, Big Charlie, of whom you have heard me speak?
4: Yes.
2: Well, him and me used to have some fun at Christmas time when we was kids. That is, till Big Charlie spoiled it.
3: Well, how was that?
2: Well, he got us banned from all the toy departments in the stores.
4: Why?
2: Oh, just on account of one teensy little thing he used to do.
4: Well, what was it?
2: Giving Santa Claus a hot foot.
3: That was a fine thing to do.
4: Oh, look, Lamont. There's little Joy on the corner. Stop your cab, Shrevey, will you?
5: Hey, Mr. Cranston. Gosh, I thought maybe you wasn't coming.
3: Well, how are you, Joey?
5: I'm fine, thanks. Hello, Miss Lane.
4: Hello, Joey.
3: Are you all set for our little excursion, Joey?
5: Well, I still have a couple of papers left.
3: Oh, well, how many papers have you?
5: Let's see. 2, 4, 6, 8, 10, 11.
3: 11, eh? Well, do you think $5 would pay for them?
5: Gosh, $5. Gee, Mr. Cranston, you shouldn't give me that much
3: paper. Now, throw your papers away and we'll hop into the cab.
5: Well, would you mind if I don't throw them away? Well, I mean, it's being almost Christmas and everything. Well, I like to give them away to some certain people who couldn't maybe afford to buy one.
3: Why, sure. Go ahead, Joey.
5: Of course, thanks again, Mr. Cranston. Hey, Willie, here's a paper. Compliments to Joey.
6: Oh, he's a swell kid. Look at him. You'd think he was giving away $1,000,000.
3: That's just about what it is to him, too.
2: Yeah, that kid is a regular character. I hope he saves a paper for me, hey?
3: Oh, Shrevey, I don't think you're on his charity list.
2: That's what I get for owning a cab.
5: Well, I got rid of more but one, Mr. Cranston.
3: Well, good. Let's get into the cab.
5: Okay.
3: That's it.
6: Well, why'd you save the one paper, Joey?
5: Oh, that's me old friend Hobo Sam. He gets a lot of good out of a paper.
6: Really? How's that?
5: Well, when he finishes reading, he wears it inside his shirt to keep warm. And the evening record's the warmest paper in town.
3: They should advertise that.
2: As I says before, that kid's a character, huh?
3: Well, you tell us where Hobo Sam can be found, and we'll stop off there before we go to the store.
5: He's down a street away. Hey, look, there's my pup. Hey, would you please go slow past this corner, Mr. Shrevey?
2: Oh, sure thing.
7: Every little bit helps, thank you.
5: Hiya, Pop!
7: Hello, son.
5: Huh. See, doesn't he look nice, though? I bet you that he's the best-looking street corner Santa Claus in the whole world.
3: Joey, how long has he been doing that job?
5: Oh, ever since the holiday season started. He kind of needed a job, too. You see, he ain't been able to get much work the last couple of years.
6: Well, it's good that he's found something at Christmas time anyway, Joey.
5: Yeah, that's what I told him. But the money he's been making on this job is going out for back rent and bills and things. It ain't really Christmas money.
8: Oh, so your prospects for Christmas are still none too bright.
5: Well, Mr. Krantz and I ain't worried. Pop will find some way for us to have a good Christmas. You see, when he's worried like of anything, me and him take a walk down by the docks. We sit on the pier and watch the water going by. You know, Pop says that watching the water like that makes him all easy inside again. See, I like going down there with him. You know what I mean?
8: I know what you mean, Joy.
5: Well, I figured you'd probably... Hey, look! There's Hobo Sam! Hey, will you stop a minute, Mr. Shreve?
9: Yeah, to be sure.
5: Hey, Sam, wait a minute! I got something for you! Excuse me, please. I'll be right back.
8: All right.
5: I got a paper for you, Sam! Lots of ads in it, too! It's practically an overcoat!
6: Oh, Lamont, I wish there was something that we could do for Joey's family as well as for him.
8: We will, Margo. We will do something. But it can't be charity. They're much too proud to accept that.
6: But there must be some way to help, though.
8: We'll find a way. Leave it to me.
5: Okay, I'm ready, Mr. Cranston.
6: Well, how did Hobo Sam like the paper?
5: Uh-huh.
6: I say, was he glad to get the paper?
5: Oh.
6: Hobo Sam.
5: Oh, Hobo Sam, yeah.
8: Well, what's the matter, Joey? You seem worried.
5: Well, I just found out something from Hobo Sam.
8: Oh, what?
5: He just told me that the father of one of the kids I run around with was on his way to a house on Water Street to murder a guy.
2: What? A guy murdered, did he say, hey?
8: Did you get the address?
5: Yeah, 18 Water Street.
8: Well, we better notify the police at once.
5: They ain't time for that, Mr. Cranston, but you could help.
8: How?
5: Well, you got a reputation as a gentleman detective, like, and you could do something about this yourself.
8: Well, I...
5: What is a guy being murdered, Mr. Cranston?
8: Very well. Shrevey, 18 Water Street, and hurry.
6: You got the right address, Joey. This is just an old deserted warehouse.
5: I know this is the right place, Miss Lane. A lot of the men come here to play cards and stuff.
8: Well, we'll see what's in this room here. Come on.
6: Lamont, look at this room.
8: Yes. Furniture broken and strewn all over the room. Well, there's been a fight here, all right.
5: Yeah, this must be the place. This must be it.
6: Look, right there. Blood on the floor.
8: Yes, I see it. No sign of a body, though.
5: No sign of...
6: Oh, buddy.
5: No.
6: Joey, what are you doing?
5: Oh, just making notes in my notebook. I like to keep a record of how a detective works.
8: This room looks as if a dozen men had staged a brawl here.
5: Look, my dozen...
8: More notes, Joey?
5: Yes, sir.
8: I can't make head or tail of this thing. Dozens of clues and no evidence.
6: Lamont, look here.
8: Hey, what is it, Margo?
6: Note. I found it on the floor.
8: And what does it say?
6: Hurry to 19 West Street before another disaster occurs.
8: Well, that's a mighty convenient message. They must have been expecting help. Come on. We're going to 19 West Street.
9: Well, there's the number. 19 West Street. And I am tempted to add in a very unusual neighborhood this address is in.
5: Yeah, it's just an old boarded up tenement house.
8: Well, let's have a look.
6: How can we even get into the place? The doors are all barred.
8: Yes. We may have trouble forcing an entrance.
5: Hey, you think maybe the body's in there, Mr. Cranston?
8: I never make predictions in a case like this, Joey.
5: No predictions. Hey, how do you spell predictions, Mr. Cranston?
8: Oh, please, Joey. Forget your notebook for a moment, will you?
5: Yeah, but it's all in a line of duty, Mr. Cranston.
6: Lamont, look up there by that window. There's a piece of paper tacked to it.
8: Oh, yes. Get it for me, will you, Joey?
5: Yes, sir.
6: Lamont, what is all this about?
8: Margot, I haven't the slightest idea.
5: Here you are, Mr. Cranston. It's a note, all right.
8: All right, let me have it. Please come at once to 66 Broome Street. Urgent.
5: Hey, that's my address. That's where I live. Hurry, will you? Hurry! Our spot is right on this floor. Up here's a sort of a storage place, like kind of an attic.
8: Oh, I suppose we better look up there.
10: What, Joey? What are you doing home so early?
5: Oh, hello, Mom. I'm, working on something.
10: Oh, again,
5: look,
10: eh?
5: Mom, please. This here is, Miss Lane, Mr. Cranston.
8: How do you do, Miss Lane?
10: How do you do?
5: Did Pop get home yet?
10: Well, you know he has another hour to work in the corner. And what are you up to now, young man?
5: I think there's a dead man up in the attic.
10: A dead man? Bloody heaven.
8: No, don't be alarmed, Mrs. McNulty. It's, just a superstition.
10: Well, whatever it is, I don't like it.
5: Oh, don't you really think that there's a dead guy up there, Mr. Cranston?
8: No, I don't think so, Joey.
5: Yeah, but them notes and the blood and everything in the warehouse.
8: What about them?
5: Well, don't that mean somebody's dead?
8: Not necessarily.
5: But it does in all the detective stories.
8: You read detective stories, do you, Joey?
5: Well, sure. I'm surprised at you, Mr. Cranston. I always thought that when a detective saw blood and everything...
8: But I'm not even sure it was blood.
5: It was so blood.
8: How do you know?
5: How do I know? Didn't I cut my own finger?
8: I suspected as much.
5: Yeah, but wait a minute. What I meant to say was... Well, I mean...
8: You mean you staged this whole thing just for our benefit, didn't you?
10: Joey, did you do that?
5: Well, maybe I sort of did it that.
10: What did he do? What are you up to now, young man?
8: Just a little game that Joey played on us, Mrs. McNulty. A game that sort of backfired.
5: Oh, gee. And I thought I had it planned so good.
8: You did, Joey. You just made one mistake.
5: Only what? What?
8: Those notes were all in your own handwriting. The same handwriting you used in your notebook.
5: What do you know? Am I a dope?
10: What was that?
8: Joey, is this part of your game?
5: No, I don't know nothing about that.
8: Well, we'd better have a look up here in this attic. Wait there, Margo.
5: Hey, I'm coming with you. That's the door right ahead. Gee, it's Mr. Murphy.
8: Oh, he's been hit on the head. Hey, that's a nasty wound. Who is he, Joey?
5: Well, Mr. Murphy's sort of the rich guy here in the neighborhood. And he's the meanest and stingiest one, too.
8: Oh, I see. Now, what happened? What happened to you, sir?
11: Hit on the head.
8: Well, who did it?
11: I don't know. Blow came from behind. Hit me. Robbed me.
5: Hey, look, here's his pocketbook on the floor.
8: Now, let me see it, Joey.
5: Here you are.
8: Well, there's still some money in it. $10. How much money did you have, Mr. Murphy?
11: $75.
8: Oh, that's strange. If it was robbery, why did your assailant leave you the $10?
11: I don't know.
5: Hey, he's passed out again.
8: Well, I wonder how the person who attacked him made his getaway. There are no windows in this room, and we were at the only door.
5: Gosh, then it must have been...
8: Oh. Huh? What were you going to say?
5: Nothing.
8: It must have been who, Joey?
5: I didn't say nothing.
8: Very well. You'd rather not tell me. We'd better get Mr. Murphy down to your apartment at once. Well, the wound isn't serious, but it might not be wise to move him until a doctor has had a chance to look him over.
10: I'll phone for Dr. Collins right away.
8: Oh, thank you very much, Mr. McNulty. Thanks. Now, Margot, if you could get me some hot water, please.
10: Ma, I didn't know you were home.
5: Hey, Pa!
12: I guess you were so busy cooking you didn't hear me come in.
10: Well, no, Pa. I'd have seen you.
5: Hey, Pop, come on in here.
12: Hello, son. What's going on here?
5: Mr. Murphy, he got hit and robbed.
12: Oh, well, no, that's too bad.
5: Yeah, these are friends of mine, Pop. Miss Lane and Mr. Cranston.
8: How do you do, Miss McNulty?
10: How do you do?
12: Mighty glad to know you folks.
8: Well, I think we better be getting along, Joey.
5: Yeah, I guess maybe you had.
8: But let's make a date now to go to the stores tomorrow afternoon, Joey.
5: Oh, sure, thanks.
10: Goodbye, Joey, Miss McNulty.
5: Sure.
8: Bye.
10: What do you suppose happened to that man, Lamont?
8: I'm not quite sure yet. There are several things that are obviously not on the up and up.
10: Wait a minute. What do you mean?
8: Well, first of all, why should the crook, whoever he was, leave $10 in the man's purse?
10: Yes, I thought of that.
8: And secondly, how did he make his escape from that loft? And why was little Joey so upset by it? He almost revealed something to me up there, and then he changed his mind.
10: Why do you suppose Mr. McNulty acted so strangely?
8: I'm just as curious about that as you are, Margot. I don't believe his story about coming into the house unnoticed. Tomorrow, Margot, we're going to stop at Mr. McNulty's corner and have a little talk with Santa Claus.

0: Before Lamont Cranston interviews Santa Claus, put yourself in his place for just a moment. If you had the privilege of a personal interview with Kris Kringle, what would you ask him to bring you? Well, maybe you ladies would ask him for handkerchiefs, and possibly you gentlemen would put in a bid for some neckties. 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For blue coal is America's finest hard coal. 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Phone your friendly blue coal dealer. You'll find him willing and eager to help you with any home heating problem. His name is listed in the Where to Buy It section of your classified telephone directory under the words Blue Coal. And now back to Joey's Christmas Story.
1: Well, there he is, Margo. What you're putting on the snow now? Good afternoon, Mr. McNulty.
2: Yeah.
1: Oh, I beg your pardon. I thought that this was Mr. McNulty's corner.
2: Well, it was till this morning.
3: Well, what happened?
2: Oh, he didn't show up, so I got his uniform and location.
1: Well, where is he, do you know?
2: Well, you got me, mister. Maybe he's up at the North Pole getting the reindeer ready for the big run. Get the pot boiling.
3: We should stuff him for over the mantelpiece. Well, Lamont, what do you suppose has happened to him?
1: I don't know. Something is wrong, though. I think that the shadow has a call to make at the McNulty flat.
4: Now, let me see. Is that 2 cups of flour or 1 cup of flour? Oh, dear.
5: Mrs. McNulty.
4: Who is that?
5: Now, don't be alarmed, Mrs. McNulty. I've come here to talk to you.
4: Where are you? Who are you?
5: I am called the Shadow. Don't try to find me. I'm standing right here beside you. But by my power, I've hypnotized your mind so that you cannot see me.
4: I don't understand. What do you want of me?
5: I've come here to help you.
4: How? How?
5: Where's your husband?
4: I don't know.
5: Please have confidence in me. He's in trouble, isn't he?
4: Yes. Tim is in trouble.
5: Is it about money?
4: Yes. Oh, yes, you do know, don't you?
5: Not the whole story.
4: No, Tim's a good man. A good man, believe me. And what he done because... Well, because of me and little Joey.
5: Tell me about it, please.
4: Well, last night, after the doctor come and took Mr. Murphy home, Tim made me a present of $65.
5: Did you know where the money came from?
4: No. I mean, I wasn't sure. I asked him about it. I asked him where he come upon such a sum of wealth, and he avoided my question.
5: I see.
4: All he could tell me was that this Christmas, Joey and I were going to have all the things he couldn't give us in the past.
5: I understand, Mrs. McNulty.
4: This morning, after he went to work, I found this note from Tim sitting on the kitchen table.
5: What does the note say?
4: It says that he was the one that robbed Mr. Murphy. Oh, my Tim done that. My poor Tim.
5: Did he explain why he did that?
4: Oh, yes. That the money had been owed to him by Mr. Murphy for several years. He tried many times to collect it from him, but Mr. Murphy is, well, a kind of a stingy person, you see.
5: So he chose that way of getting the money that was rightfully his.
4: Yes, that was it. Oh, but he knew he'd done wrong in doing it that way. Tim knows that now. He knows that he'd acted in desperation. Just for me and little Joey. That was the only reason.
5: I believe that. It couldn't have been anything else.
4: No, he's ashamed. He's ashamed most of all because little Joey knows he done it. You see, there's a back stairway from our flat to the attic, and Joey knows that. And he knew that his pop had used those stairs.
5: Where do you think your husband's gone?
4: Oh, if I only knew. Oh, that isn't my only worry.
5: Well, what do you mean?
4: I'm afraid little Joey's gone, too.
5: Why?
4: He said he'd be home by 2 o'clock, and it's almost 6 now, and no sign of him. And about an hour ago, one of his little friends come by to find out where he was. He told me that Joey hadn't been on his corner all day.
5: Now, Mrs. McNulty, don't worry. Please. I give you my word. They'll return. And everything will turn out all right.
3: Well, what did you find out, Lamont?
1: Joey's father was the one who robbed the man, all right.
3: Oh, Lamont.
1: Now both he and little Joey have disappeared.
3: Oh, how awful.
1: Oh, it's not that bad, Margot. I think I can find them on the docks at Water Street.
6: Why'd you have to do that to Mr. Murphy?
7: I don't know, son.
6: Golly, we didn't need the money that big.
7: Ah, Joey, can't you understand? This year I wanted you and your mother to have all the things I couldn't give you in the past. I've been a failure, Joey. A failure.
6: Aw, that ain't no way to talk. You've been a swell, Pop. Whatever you've done better than anybody in the whole world. Even Santa Claus. You're the best Santa I ever seen. Better even than the real one.
7: Ah, that's nice to hear, Joey, but tain't so.
6: Pop, I don't know what's got into you. Don't you remember all the things you told me when we'd been down here by the river before? About courage and hope and the future and all the things you told me I should look for.
7: That was for you, Joey, not for me.
6: Yeah, but I'm part of you, Pop. Whatever you are, that's what I am. And Mom feels the same way. We're all together. All for each other, honest.
5: Joey is right, Mr. McNulty.
7: Who was that? Who spoke?
5: I did.
7: Who are you?
5: Men call me the Shadow.
6: The Shadow? Holy smoke, it's the Shadow, Pop. You heard of him, the invisible guy.
7: Yes, Shadow.
5: If you've heard of me, then you both know that I'm here to help you.
6: Did you hear that, Pop? The Shadow's gonna help us.
7: Yes, but how?
5: I know of the trouble that you're in, Mr. McNulty. I know what you did to Mr. Murphy.
6: Oh, he wasn't to blame for that, honest, Mr. Shadow.
7: Yes, I was. I was, Joey.
6: But Mr. Murphy was a mean old man. He had plenty of dough, and he owed Pop that money for years and years and never paid it to him. That's why Pop's done what he's done.
5: I know. I realize that, Joey.
7: Well, what I did was wrong, Joey, and I must pay for it. I'm going to tell my story to the police.
6: Oh, no, no!
5: I don't think that will be necessary, Mr. McNulty. There's another way, a better way.
7: Well, what is it?
5: I want you and young Joey to go to Mr. Murphy's house. Tell him what you've done.
6: Oh, he'd send Pop to jail for life.
5: Wait, now do as I say, please. I'll be there with you. I believe if you explain your reasons to him, honestly and sincerely, tell him why you did what you did to him, even as hard a man as Mr. Murphy will listen to reason on this night of nights, Christmas Eve.
8: I know it. I had a feeling that you'd done this to me from the very beginning, McNulty.
7: But I've come to ask your forgiveness, Mr. Murphy.
8: Yeah.
7: I've come here to ask you to understand why I did it.
8: You robbed me. That was all. That's why you did it.
6: But it was really Pop's money.
8: Makes no difference. Turning you over to the police.
6: We'll tell them it was Pop's money, too.
8: Yeah, I'll never believe you. I'm the only one who knows about the debt. Remember that.
5: That's where you're wrong, Mr. Murphy. You aren't the only one.
8: Huh? Who's that?
6: Oh, boy, the Shadow. He's here just like he said he'd be.
8: Now, where are you? I can't see anyone.
5: I shall remain quite invisible to your eyes, Mr. Murphy. But you're going to hear me, and you're going to do as I say.
8: I don't understand this.
5: I know all about this episode of the stolen money, and I realize that Mr. McNulty was wrong in what he did. But his reason for doing it is one that I shall always admire.
8: What do you mean?
5: Mr. McNulty has a family. A fine family, a wife and son. He loves them both very dearly. Things have not gone too well for that family for a long, long time. You wouldn't know what that means, Mr. Murphy. You can't realize how a man feels when he wants to give everything to his loved ones and he has nothing to give.
8: No, that doesn't justify it.
5: Wait, let me finish. He never bothered you for that money you owed him, although many times he needed it, very much. Then Christmas time approached. He asked you for the money, and you refused. That $65 meant the difference between happiness and despair to his wife and son. And what he did to you he did for them.
8: Yeah, I see.
5: Do you know what Christmas really means, Mr. Murphy? It's a time of forgiveness, of man's goodwill to man. You must know that feeling. You must show it by letting bygones be bygones between you and the McNultys.
8: I see what you mean.
5: I want whatever has stood between you to be forgotten. Tonight, that young boy is singing in the choir at the cathedral. I want you to join him and his family. Go with them to the church. Open your heart and your hand in forgiveness to them

0: was so lovely, Lamont. Church, the choir, everything.
1: Yes, it was beautiful.
0: Oh, look, Lamont. It's snowing again. Soft, gentle snow, covering the city with a blanket of white.
2: Gee, that's almost like poetry, ain't it, Pop?
3: Yes, Joey. Poetry. Shall we walk home, Mr. Murphy?
4: Yes. I'd like to very much.
3: Come on, Mother.
0: Of course, Tim.
2: Golly, ain't that swell the way Pop and Mom and Mr. Murphy are friends and everything?
1: Well, Joey, that's the spirit of Christmas. Peace on earth. Goodwill to men.
2: Hey, Mr. Cranston, that's your right. I gotta make a note of that in my notebook.
5: In just a moment, we'll hear once again from the Shadow. But now, a Christmas message from John Barclay, America's home heating expert. Mr. Barclay.
6: Thank you, and good evening, friends. Well, once again, Christmas Day is almost here. As I recall it, our last year's broadcast fell on Christmas Eve. And I'd like to repeat now what I told you then. 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
24: This is Scotland Yard.
25: For the first time in history, Scotland Yard opens its secret files to bring you the authentic, true stories of some of its most baffling cases.
26: These are the true stories, the unvarnished facts, just as they occurred, reenacted for you by an all-British cast. Only the names of the participants have, for obvious reasons, been changed. The stories are presented with the full cooperation of Scotland Yard.
25: Research on Whitehall 1212 is prepared by Percy Hoskins, chief crime reporter of the London Daily Express. The stories for radio are written and directed by Willis Cooper. Here are the participants in Scotland Yard case number 505-MR-074. Donald Sims, the cabinet maker.
27: I have some theories.
25: Albert George Corcoran, the man who owned a gun.
28: I tried to get it back from him.
25: Patricia Emmons, who married a stranger.
29: To my sorrow.
25: Chief Inspector Grant McCrimmon of Scotland Yard.
27: I think the Chief Superintendent John Davison has it here in the Black Museum. The one bit of evidence upon which the whole case turned. Shall we go inside and ask him to show it to us? Come on in. Oh, it's not half as gruesome in here as people would have you believe, so don't be squeamish.
30: Good afternoon, Meg.
27: This is Chief Superintendent John Davison, ladies and gentlemen.
0: How do you do? I expect you're glad to see that this is not a chamber of horrors, as it is sometimes represented, and that I'm not a masked monster. This Black Museum, as we call it, is merely a repository for items that have figured in crimes of various sorts. It's regrettable that so many of those crimes were murder. These things are here for a purpose. It's a curious fact that criminals are seldom original in their approach. Here are informative, tangible objects that are often of enormous help to us. Hence, for your information, the Black Museum. Now, I think Chief Inspector McCrimmon here wants you to see what we have on our case 505MR074. And here it is. A brass cartridge case from a Browning automatic pistol. You'll note it still has traces of a sticky tape on it. And some photomicrographs of this case and of another similar one. That's all there is, Meg.
27: Well, they were quite adequate, John.
0: Yeah, the end, the hangman, another 10 pounds.
27: I was quite astonished when I received the call. Chief Inspector McCrimmon here.
24: His Majesty will speak to you, sir.
27: His Majesty? Say, who is this?
1: My name is George, sir.
27: Well, I say, sir, I mean...
1: I am not the King of England, Chief Inspector, although my name is George also.
27: Oh.
1: I have been exiled from my own country for some years. I have been in residence in London, however, for some time.
27: Yes, sir, Your Majesty.
1: I have just taken a house in Belgravia.
27: Oh, now I know who you are, sir. You're King George of...
1: Precisely. Look here, Chief Inspector. I went around to my new place this morning.
27: Yes, sir.
1: And I was unable to get in.
27: Oh, some of your enemies, sir? From your own country? Oh, I'll have Special Branch get onto it
1: no,
27: at once.
1: No, it's not that at all. I am locked out.
27: I don't quite understand, sir, Your Majesty.
1: I can't get in.
27: Oh, you mean there's no one in the house, sir?
1: My housekeeper, Miss Jessica Holmby, has been staying there alone, but she doesn't seem to be there. I'm a little alarmed.
27: Your Majesty, do you suspect she has...
1: I have no cause to suspect her of anything beyond the fact that she seems to be missing. But I'm a little uneasy about trying to enter.
27: Bombs.
1: I have many enemies, Chief Inspector.
27: And Scotland Yard men are expendable, are they not, sir? Well, I'll investigate at once, Your Majesty.
1: The address is...
27: Thank you. Hey, we know the place, sir.
2: Preliminary report of Chief Inspector McCrimmon's investigation, dictated by himself to Miss Sheila O'Malley, Scotland Yard stenographer.
3: A careful search of four of the ground room floors failed to disclose the presence of anything resembling a bomb of any sort. But upon entering the quarters assigned to the housekeeper, Miss Jessica Holmby, an important discovery was made. The body of Miss Holmby, aged 41, was found seated in an armchair opposite the door. She had been shot in the head. The body was identified by the King's equerry, Monsieur Langlois, who accompanied us. Item, a brass cartridge case, apparently from a Browning automatic pistol, caliber 38, was found on the floor near the door, thus establishing the probable position of the killer when the shot was fired. Signed, Grant McKimmon, Chief Inspector, CID.
27: There was but one other possible clue. The torn corner of a card, which was found in the corner of the room. There was nothing in the room or the housekeeper's belongings that it might have been torn from. We kept it. Sergeant Peter Monk, who had been assigned to the case with me, presented the most immediately useful clue.
4: I just thought it might be worthwhile, Chief Inspector, to have a look in the mailbox. I was lucky.
27: Well, let's see it, Peter. Postmark Brighton. Well, she'll never open it. My darling Jessica, won't you please write me or telephone me here? I've been trying to reach you by telephone for 2 days, but there is no answer. I am frantic. All my love, Poopsie. Poopsie? Oh, what a frightful name. You suppose it's a man?
4: A pet name, no doubt.
27: It's revolting. When was it mailed?
4: The day before you found her.
27: Well, see if you can find Poopsie or Brighton, Peter. Perhaps he or it can talk as well as he can write.
4: That's quite a job, sir.
27: Look, I don't want you going up and down Brighton front crying, Poopsie, Poopsie. People will follow you with a butterfly net.
4: I was thinking of that, sir.
27: Telephone Jessica's sister in Kensington. She's probably heard of them.
4: Yes, sir.
27: Poopsie. Your sister knew Poopsie fairly well, she said. The man with the revolting pet name was Donald Sims, a cabinet maker, 39 years old, and he worked in a penny peep show in Brighton. She gave us his address, and Peter Monk and I took a trip to that seaside resort. We found the house, and we met Mr. Sims. I will not say that name again. It didn't fit this tall, curly-haired fellow at all. He crushed my hand.
5: How do you do, sir?
27: And this is Sergeant Peter Monk.
5: Won't you sit down?
27: Oh, thank you. Thanks.
5: I suppose you want to talk to me about the late Miss Holmby.
27: You knew her quite well, did you not?
5: We were to be married in a month.
27: Oh, I'm sorry. I didn't know that.
5: Yes. We kept it a secret. We kept it secret. Not even her sister knew our plans. I suppose it was she who told you about me.
27: Yes.
5: I'm afraid she didn't like me very much.
27: Oh, why?
5: Oh, I'm sure I don't know. Sisters are often like that.
27: Aye.
5: I was very much opposed to the idea of her becoming housekeeper to the king.
27: Oh?
5: So many odd people about, you know. People with grievances and all that. I thought it was dangerous being there all alone and whatnot. Dealing with foreigners.
27: She.
5: I'm very much of the opinion that one of these foreign people is responsible.
27: Aye, we considered that. We're making a thorough check of everyone who visited the place.
5: I hope you are.
27: How long had you known Miss Holmby, Mr. Sims?
5: About 8 months, I think. It was rather a case of love at first sight.
27: Mm-hmm.
5: We were very much in love.
27: Were you in the habit of visiting her often?
5: Oh, quite frequently, yes. But I've been very busy recently, and I tried telephoning her instead. As you know, I was quite unable to reach her for several days, and then things happened. If I'd only gone up to London, I might have been able to prevent it, at least. I keep thinking so.
27: Well, I misdoubt you could have done anything.
5: I would have given my life for her.
27: Well,
5: I loved her, gentlemen.
4: Your wedding plans were almost completed, then.
5: Yes. I'm most terribly depressed about all this, gentlemen.
27: I can sympathize with you, sir.
4: Yes.
5: Could I offer you a small libation, gentlemen? I have a fresh bottle of Glenlivet in the cupboard.
27: Well, thank you, no, sir.
4: I never touch it, sir, thanks.
5: You don't mind if I do, then?
27: No, not at all.
5: I've done nothing but sit here in my room and drink. All alone, since I heard of this.
27: I'm a little surprised that you have not yet been up to London, Mr. Sims.
5: Huh? I couldn't bring myself to go to that place where she died. Are you sure you won't have a small libation?
27: Thanks. We must be getting back to London.
5: Oh, surely you don't have to go at once.
27: I'm afraid we must. Thank you for your time, Mr. Sims, and let me assure you again of our sympathy.
5: Oh, I wish you'd stay a little longer. I have some theories I should very much like to pass on to you.
27: Well, we shall be talking to you again, sir, I fancy. You know,
5: what?
27: If we discover anything more...
4: All right,
27: or...
4: we may need your help.
5: Oh. Well, Schlanter Moore, gentlemen.
27: Schlanter. Hey, come along, Monk.
4: Right, sir.
5: I'm sorry you gentlemen won't join me in a small libation.
27: No, thank you. We shall undoubtedly be seeing you.
5: Find the assassin of my love.
27: Hey, we shall try. Good afternoon, sir.
4: Good afternoon, Mr. Sims.
5: Oh, goodbye, gentlemen. And thank you.
4: Pupsy.
27: Dreadful, isn't he?
4: Well, he'd impress a woman.
27: Let's walk over to the seashore and see how he impresses some of his fellow workmen.
4: You're suspicious of him, aren't you?
27: I'm trying very hard not to be suspicious of him, Monk's old boy. We tramped along Brighton Front with the din of the dance band in our ears for a good while before we came across anyone who knew Sims well enough to discuss him with us. At last, a Brighton Rock huckster at whose place of business we stopped admitted knowing him well.
28: Yes, I know Johnny Sims. I knows him well enough that I don't want never no dealings with him. Not no dealings whatsoever.
4: What's he done to you?
28: Plenty. Brighton Rock! All that Brighton Rock. Take a bit of Brighton Rock home for the kids, missus. Only a bob of stick. Chip. Plenty enough, mate.
27: What?
28: Well, I can't prove what he done to me, but I can have me suspicions, can't I? He won't pay me, and I don't hold with fellas what commits bigamy anyhow.
4: Bigamy?
27: Huh?
28: Well, it ain't no secret, I'm telling you, mister. He got out of the Stony Lonesome not a year ago for marrying a bit of flap in Nottingham when he was already the husband and father of three kids and living with them right here in Brighton. Yeah. Take home a bit of Brighton Rock for the family. Here you are. Only a bobber's stick. Only a bobber's stick.
4: He was in prison?
28: The bigamy, as I said. Ain't no secret around here.
4: Are you sure?
28: Well, ask anyone around here about Poopsie. He's a bad lot, mate, if you ask me.
4: Oh, that's very interesting.
6: Yes, indeed.
28: Him and me used to be friends, thick as thieves we was, but not anymore, take my word for it. Not since he stole my gun.
4: Stole your what?
28: My gun, mate. My Browning automatic. Oh, it was quite legal. I still got the license. It's all I have got. He took a fancy to it, he did, the stinker. Borrowed it from me. Last I ever seen of it, the dog's body. Claimed he lost it.
4: Didn't pay you for it?
28: Not Poopsie, not him. Claimed he ain't got no money.
4: What caliber was this gun?
28: Eh? Oh, 38.
4: Interesting, huh?
28: I bought the gun because I rather fancy target shooting, see? Had a chance to fire it only twice down at my place over there on the downs. He was with me. He liked it, so he borrowed it from me. Last I sees of the thing, I bet he still got it somewhere, hoping to sell it. My gun!
4: Well, thanks very much, Mr.
28: Corcoran, sir. Albert George Corcoran, later the Loyal Regiment, now reduced to selling Brighton bloody rotten, starving to bleeding death.
4: Oh, well, I'll take a stick, Corcoran.
28: Oh, here you are, sir. Kill.
4: I'll have one, too.
28: Thank you, sir. Here you are. I say, sir, why was you so anxious to know about Poopsie Sims?
4: Does everyone call him by that revolting name?
28: He calls himself that, sir, the Og. Pay attention to your stomach, don't it?
4: Yeah, it certainly does.
28: Was you think of an employing him, sir? They say he is a good cabinet maker, but Christ, what a stinker.
4: Well, I don't think we shall employ him now, Corcoran.
28: Oh, you'll come to a bad end, sir.
4: You know, I'm inclined to agree with you, Corcoran. We walked to the nearest telephone box, and I called London, Whitehall 1212.
7: This is Scotland Yard.
4: The Criminal Records Office, please.
7: Criminal Records, sir? Yes, sir. Sergeant Hammond here. Criminal Records Office.
4: Hello? Hammond? Chief Inspector McCrimmon here.
7: Oh, yes, sir. How are you?
4: Hey, what do you have on a fellow named Donald Sims of Brighton, sometimes known as Poopsie?
7: Something about him quite recently. Just hang on, sir. Look, I think he's wanted, sir.
4: Why, how very delightful, Sergeant. Hey, I'll wait.
6: What's up, sir?
4: Mm-hmm. Oh, Poopsie's a bad boy, it seems.
6: Worse than we think.
4: Well, I'll tell you in half a moment.
7: Are you there, sir?
4: Aye.
7: He's wanted for check fraud, sir. Travelling in rather high society, too.
4: Well, how is that?
7: One of the checks he forged is on account of royalty, that King George.
4: Oh, that king that's just taken a new house in Belgravia?
7: Yes, sir. He's got the chief equerry for £400.
4: Say no more. Monks and I will fetch him in, full of dew of Glenlivet in 3 hours' time. Accompanied by a slightly sozzled Poopsie, Monks and I returned to London and deposited him for safekeeping on a charge of fraud. He promptly went to sleep on the floor of his cell in Bow Street. And Monks and I departed for a well-earned dinner of bubble and squeak, of which I'm inordinately fond. Oh, I also had 2 bottles of Guinness, I remember. Oh, the next morning, our prisoner safely incarcerated on his fraud charge, Monks and I departed again for Brighton. Monks, armed with a search warrant, went on to Sims' rooms, whilst I paid a visit to Corcoran, the Brighton Rockman.
28: Well, good morning, sir. I'm most happy to see you again, sir.
4: Look, I'm in need of further information this morning, Corcoran.
28: What kind of information, sir? About Poopsie?
4: Oh, don't say that name so early in the morning, Corcoran. It makes me ill. We took him back to London yesterday.
28: You did, sir.
4: Aye, on a charge of defrauding by cheque.
28: Good. Who are you, sir?
4: I'm Chief Inspector McCrimmon of Scotland Yard.
28: Oh, I thought you was Tex. I swear I did.
4: Well, we are. Now, look here, Corcoran. You know, we may be able to get your gun back.
28: No.
4: But it won't be especially easy, you know.
28: I know.
4: It'll be very hard to identify, you see.
28: The number was, I don't remember the number.
4: Oh, that's too bad. I wonder, would you possibly have an empty cartridge case that was fired in the gun? Our ballistics laboratory could probably identify it that way.
28: How?
4: Well, it's the firing mechanism always leaves marks on a cartridge case that are quite different from those fired by any other gun.
28: Sort of mechanical fingerprints, eh?
4: Exactly. You see, no 2 guns in the world leave the same marks on the base of a shell.
28: Let me see now. I did have one, I know. I only fired 2 rounds with it before Poopsie borrowed it. I I had one. Well, now, what did I do with it?
27: You got it at home, perhaps.
28: No. I had it here. Now, what did I do with it?
27: Oh, come on, man. Think hard.
28: I am thinking, sir.
27: It's in your pocket, perhaps.
28: No, I carried it for a long time. Then I had some use for it. Let me see now. I know where it is.
27: Good.
28: Oh. Found it.
27: Let's see
28: it. Here it is. See, I used it for a spool to wrap this here sticky tape around. It was just the right size. I see the mark she was talking about. Here, where the firing pin struck the primer.
27: Are you sure that's from your gun, then?
28: I swear to it. Hope to die, sir.
27: You may have to swear to it.
28: Well, ain't no doubt about it. I'll match the gun all right, every little mark it will. Here, sir. Let me take the tape off first.
27: Oh, never mind. It's all right this way. Now, I wonder. One more thing.
28: Yes, sir.
27: Could you possibly find one of the bullets you fired with the gun?
28: Well, I don't know, sir. I could find the spot where I fired them. It was in a chalk pit.
27: Uh-huh.
28: But whether them bullets are still there and whether I could dig them out...
27: Well, we only need one.
28: Sir.
27: Eh?
28: I know why you want that bullet.
27: You do?
28: I know. Every gun leaves marks on a bullet so you can prove it comes from that gun and not no other.
27: Aye, that's right.
28: And what you want to do is compare one of my bullets with a bullet you think's been fired from it, too.
27: Well,
28: Sir, did Poopsie murder somebody with my gun?
27: I don't know, Cochran.
28: Oh, no, sir.
27: But you can help us find out. Sergeant Monk's painstaking search of Sims' rooms failed to discover the missing Browning pistol. But in a pocket of a jacket in his cupboard, Monks discovered a torn, crumpled card. It was the announcement of a marriage between Donald Sims and a Miss Patricia Emmons of Nottingham. So we telephoned the Nottingham police, asking them if it would be possible for Miss Emmons to come to London to see us. She was waiting for us at Scotland Yard when we returned.
8: Yes, I married him. To my sorrow.
27: And you did not know that he was married at the time?
8: No, I did not. His wife died during his bigamy trial.
27: Did you know that, Monk?
9: Yes, sir, I discovered it today.
8: I discovered a great many things about him.
27: Oh?
8: He's a bad man. Let it rest at that.
9: This is one of your wedding announcements, is it not?
8: Oh, I thought they were all destroyed. Oh, I do wish you'd destroy that one.
27: I'm sorry, Miss Emmons.
8: He was money crazy. He said he loved me, but I discovered he thought I had an income. When he found I had nothing, he deserted me. It was while I was trying to find him that I found he'd married me bigamously.
27: Aye, we know about that. Now, did you ever see a pistol in his possession, Miss Emmons?
8: Pistol? Yes, of course.
27: Could you describe it?
8: A .38 caliber Browning automatic pistol. I know about pistols. My Uncle James is a retired warrant officer in the Royal Army Ordnance Corps.
27: Uh-huh.
8: He was at the Woolwich Arsenal for years.
27: And you'd testify in court that you saw that pistol in Sims' possession?
8: Oh, I would indeed. May I ask why, please?
27: I don't think you'd like to know why, Miss Emmons. You escaped with your life. The cartridge case that Cochran had given me, you know, the one that you saw in the Black Museum with the remains of sticky tape still on it, had been sent to the ballistics laboratory when we returned to Brighton. Kenneth Ogilvy, the technician, telephoned me, asking me to come up, which I did, and he sat me down before a binocular microscope.
10: I hope your eyes are normal, Chief Inspector. I've adjusted the eyepiece to mine.
27: Oh, I'm 20/20.
10: Good. Now, this is a comparison microscope, you know. Here on this side...
27: Huh?
10: No, don't look in the eyepiece yet.
27: Oh.
10: This one is the cartridge found at the King's house with the victim.
27: Aye.
10: And over here is the one you got with the tape on it.
27: Aye.
10: Now, look. You see, just let me turn it a wee bit. How the mark of the firing pin is exactly the same on both shells.
27: Aye.
10: And the tiny scratches at the upper right.
27: Aye, and these down here at the bottom, too. You know, the ones that look like an H.
10: Yeah, that's right.
27: Well, I'd say they're from the same gun, all right. But will it convince a jury?
10: Don't worry about that, sir. When we get our photomicrographs prepared and labeled...
27: Oh, if we only had the gun...
10: I think it's only fair to warn you in advance, sir. A jury can believe just...

0: What can I do?
1: Sir, as one good Scots Presbyterian to another, have you tried prayer?
0: I'll not tell you whether or not I prayed. You can judge for yourself by the results. But on the theory that the greater crime is the more important, Donald Sims was sent to my office at New Scotland Yard instead of the police court where he was to be examined in the forgery case. He sat before me at my desk. Monk was in a chair beside me, and Miss Virginia Ehrman sat in a corner of the room. Now, Sims was quite self-confident.
2: You can't cross-examine me. You know better than that, McCrimmon.
0: I'll overlook your rudeness, Mr. Sims. I have no intention of cross-examining you. I have no questions to ask of you.
2: Oh, what about your pal there?
3: You.
4: I don't want to know anything, Sims.
2: Oh, what's she here for, then?
0: Who, Miss Emmons?
2: You've got nothing on me any longer, Virginia. I paid for it.
0: She'll ask you no questions. McCrimmon here. Who? Cochran. Oh, he has. Good. Good. Well, send it up to Ogilvy in the ballistics laboratory, please. Aye. All right. Thank you. He's found the bullet, Monk.
2: Who? Uh-huh.
0: Cochran.
2: What?
0: Now,
2: but
0: look here, Mr. Sims. This is a scrap of paper found alongside the body of Miss Jessica Holmby. This scrap exactly matches the torn wedding announcement Sergeant Monk found in your jacket pocket in your rooms. These comparison photographs show two cartridge cases. One was found at the scene of the crime. One was fired in a pistol which formerly belonged to the man Cochran. A pistol which is known to have been in your possession.
5: I will testify to that.
0: Well, now, you've observed that I have asked you no questions, Sims. Is that correct?
2: Yes.
0: Sergeant Monk and Miss Emmons are witnesses to that.
5: Yes, that's right.
2: What are you trying to do?
0: I am relating certain facts to you, Mr. Sims. Now, here's another. The forgery case in which you are at present involved concerns the King's equity. Now, I do not refer to His Present Majesty of England, but you know who I mean.
2: Yes.
0: Now, finally, our ballistics laboratory has in its possession a bullet fired from that pistol by the man Cochran. They have also the bullet with which Miss Jessica Holmby was murdered, and they're about to compare the two to demonstrate that both bullets were fired from the same gun, which is known to have been in your possession.
2: What are you going to do about it?
0: I'm going to do exactly what you expect me to do. Donald Sims, I arrest you for the willful murder of Jessica Holmby, and I warn you that anything you say will be taken down in writing and may be used in evidence. Now, I'll take the liberty of asking you one question. Do you wish to make a statement?
2: What will happen to me?
0: I don't know.
2: Will they hang me? Will they hang me?
0: You're not required to make a statement of any sort, Mr. Sims. Well, if you have nothing to say, Sergeant Monk.
2: I killed her.
0: You take this down, Sergeant.
4: Yes, sir.
2: I was talking to her at the King's House in Belgravia. She'd heard about the check.
4: What check do you refer to, please, Mr. Sims?
2: The one I signed with the name of the King's equerry. It was for £400. The equerry had shown it to her. When it came back from the bank, marked R.D., and she'd recognized my handwriting at once. She said he'd already lodged a complaint against me, but that she could find forgiveness in her heart because she loved me. She offered me £400 of her own savings to make restitution and said we would forget about it and be married anyway. She loved me, gentlemen.

0: Please, Miss Ermans.
1: We talked for a while, and then, as I took the money from her, the card fell out of my pocket as I took out my wallet.
2: Sorry.
1: I started to pick it up. She'd evidently seen my name on it and asked, "What's that?" Reaching for it at the same time, I snatched it away from her, tearing off the corner you found.
3: That card you mentioned was the announcement of the wedding between you and Miss Ammons?
1: Yes. Well, that's all there is to it. A frightful scene occurred between us. She became angry and I became violently angry. I found myself standing at the door with a pistol in my hand. I don't know how it got there, but she was dead and the pistol was in my hand.
0: Hmm. It's your opinion, then, that you killed her.
1: I don't know. I don't know.
3: Is that the whole of your statement, Mr. Sims?
1: They'll hang me. I'll die.
3: If you'll read over your statement, Mr. Sims.
1: They'll hang me. You think they'll hang me?
3: Will you read and sign the statement, sir?
0: There is still plenty of time, Mr. Sims.
4: Time ran out on Donald Sims. He was brought to trial at Old Bailey 3 weeks later. His statement to the Scotland Yard men, the statements he made in court, caused the jury to bring in a verdict of willful murder. He was hanged on a Friday morning at 8 o'clock, still weeping. You have heard the ninth in the series Whitehall 1212, adapted from the official files of Scotland Yard. Research is prepared by Percy Hoskins of the London Daily Express. 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

0: What's the matter? What is it?
1: It's another case for Nick Carter, Master Detective.
2: Yes, it's another case for that most famous of all manhunters, the detective whose ability at solving crime is unequaled in the history of detective fiction, Nick Carter, Master Detective, presented by the three great Linex home brighteners, Linex Clear Gloss, Linex Cream Polish, and Linex Self-Polishing Wax, created by Acme, America's great producer of Acme quality paints. 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
3: Murder in the Night. 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
2: In just a moment, we'll hear how Nick Carter solved the mystery of the murder in the night. 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And now for today's mysterious adventure with Nick Carter. Nick and Patsy are spending a short vacation at the home of Walter Summers, sheriff of a small county in upper New York State. Peace reigns supreme over the Summers household as our story opens. A peace which unfortunately is rudely shattered by...
4: All right. Just a minute. Sheriff Summers speaking.
5: Sheriff, this is Jed Peters.
4: Yes, Jed. Well, what do you want at this hour of the morning?
5: Sheriff, I'm at the Parsons place, you know, out on the edge of town.
4: Yes, I know. What's the matter?
5: Well, I stopped in here a while back to deliver the Parsons their milk, like I always do. And when I got here, I found Laura, Mrs. Parsons, all tied up to a chair. Well, I asked her what had happened. She couldn't talk much, but she said something about a man killing her husband and tying her up.
4: What?
5: I looked, and sure enough, Mr. Parsons is dead. Shot through the head. You better get out here right away.
4: Mr. Parsons murdered?
5: Yes, Sheriff. And Laura, Mrs. Parsons is in pretty bad shape. You better hurry up.
4: All right, Jed. I'll be right over as soon as I can. Now, don't touch a thing and don't let nobody else touch nothing.
5: I won't.
4: Goodbye.
6: Hey, what's all that about, Walt?
4: Oh, I waked you up, didn't I? I'm sorry. No, I ain't neither. Because I'd had to wake you anyhow.
6: What, so early in the morning? It can't be more than 6 o'clock.
4: Just 5:45.
6: Oh.
4: But murderers don't care what time it is.
6: Murderer?
4: Yeah.
6: Oh, don't tell me somebody killed somebody way up here in the country.
4: Yes, darn it. First time in 16 years of being sheriff I ever had a murder in this county. I'm sure glad you're here.
6: Oh, now look here, Walt. I came up here for a rest, not to chase down a murderer. You're a good chap. You don't need me.
4: Maybe not, but you're coming along just the same.
6: Oh, no.
4: Get up now before I pull the clothes off the bed and pour this pitcher of water over you.
6: All right. I suppose there's no way out. But you're to be in charge.
4: Well, if that's the way you want it, that's all right with me. Now hurry up and get some clothes on while I tell the medical examiner to meet me at the Parsons place in 15 minutes. I'm surprised Patsy didn't want to get up and come along.
6: Well, when I asked her, she just said she'd see us later. Said she wanted to get all the beauty sleep she could first.
4: Looks as if she was going to get the vacation, not you.
6: Don't fool yourself. I'm going to see that this killing is solved in record time. I have to prove I did it myself. Anything for peace and quiet.
4: You know, what's funny about the Parsonses. Young Henry Parsons and his wife, a right pretty little girl she is, too. They come to town about 2 years ago. Stayed at the hotel till they found a house that they liked. It's a little bungalow, built right smack on the edge of the cliff overlooking the river. The fellow that owns the bungalow, he sort of took a liking to Henry and got him a job in the lumber mill. He's been there ever since. Good, steady worker, they tell me.
6: Did they have any enemies?
4: Oh, not so far as I know. They never went out much, but everybody liked him. He was a real nice fellow. And if ever I saw two people in love with each other, it was them two. Yeah, they was more lovers than married folks. Leastways, more than most married folks that I've seen.
6: This is going to be pretty bad for her, then. losing the man she loved.
4: Yes, you're right. There, that's the house. The gray one with the smoke coming out of the chimney. Oh, I tell you, it's going to be terrible, Nick. I'm dreading having to ask her any questions about it. You wouldn't want to...
6: No, not much I wouldn't. I'm just a private in the rear rank today.
4: I thought you wouldn't. Well, this is it. Might as well get it over with as soon as I can. Come on, let's go in. Door's probably open. Yes, it is. Doc Winslow ought to be here in just a few minutes now. He only lives a few miles further from here than I do.
0: Morning, Sheriff.
4: What? Doc, you here already? You must have flew over.
0: Well, I left as soon as I got your message.
4: Well, good for you. Meet Mr. Nick Carter, a friend of mine.
0: Hello, Mr. Carter.
6: Morning, Doctor.
0: Parsons is dead, all right. Shot right through the head. He's there in the dining room.
4: Miss Parsons taking it pretty hard, is she?
0: Terrible hard, Sheriff. I put her to bed in the spare room. Somebody gave her a real good sock in the jaw, judging by the looks. I'd like to give her a sedative, but I knew you'd want to talk to her first, so I've been waiting till you got through.
4: Oh, thanks, Doc. I knew I could count on you. Say, where's Jed? I don't see him around.
0: Well, Jed felt that babies had to have their milk, murder or no murder. So I told him to go ahead, but to come back soon as he could, and I told him not to tell a soul what happened here.
4: Well, that's something anyway. I hope he minds what you told him.
0: Now look, Sheriff, you going to question Mrs. Parsons now, or ain't you?
4: Yes, right now, Doc. Come on, then. Come on, Nick.
6: Right with you, Walt.
4: Morning, Miss Parsons. I'm terrible sorry to hear about Henry. Now, can you tell me what happened?
7: I'll do my best, Sheriff.
4: Good girl. Now, suppose you start right at the beginning and just tell us whatever you can.
7: Well, I was asleep when I heard a loud noise. It woke me up.
4: What kind of a noise?
7: I don't know, just a loud noise. Like an explosion. Like...
4: All right, we know what you mean. And then what?
7: I woke up, I found that Henry wasn't in bed beside me. That scared me, so I called him. Didn't answer, and I started to get out of bed. And I saw...
4: Yes, Miss Parsons. What was it you saw?
7: Henry on the floor, dead.
4: All right, steady now. Take it easy. And what did you do then?
7: I screamed. A man hit me on the chin, that's all.
6: Mrs. Parsons, did you get a look at this man who hit you? Could you tell us what he looked like?
7: He's about medium size, stocky, had on old clothes he hadn't shaved for several days. There was a scar across his forehead and down over his cheek.
6: Did you ever see him before?
7: No, never.
4: Well, now suppose you go on with your story.
7: When I became conscious again, I was gagged and tied up in one of the kitchen chairs. The man said he was sorry he had to kill me, but he couldn't take any chances on my telling the cops about it.
6: Did he have a gun, Mrs. Parsons?
7: Yes. I could see it in his pocket. He said he couldn't shoot a woman. He knew a better way to do it.
6: And what did he do?
7: He turned on the gas. He said that was an easy way to die. And he left me.
6: Where'd he go then?
7: I heard him moving around in the dining room. And I heard him climb out the window and shut it.
4: And he left the gas turned on?
7: Yes. I almost died before Jed got here and turned it off.
6: And then Jed cut you loose?
7: Yes. It seemed hours later.
6: Well, that's about all she can tell us, Walt. You better let her.
4: Yeah. Well, thanks, Miss Parsons. That'll be all for now. We'll let you know if we want to know anything else. I'll send the doc in.
7: Thank you.
4: Doc, you can put her to sleep now. We're through with it.
0: About time, too. Poor kid, she's pretty near all in.
4: Nick, you heard her describe that man that done it.
6: Why, yes. Why?
4: I know him.
6: You know him?
4: Not personally, I don't mean, but I know who he is. Been hanging around town for over a week now. There's been two burglaries while he's been here, too. I've been going to arrest him on suspicion, but now, by gosh, I got a real reason to arrest him.
6: Yes, looks that way. Well, let's take a look at the body.
4: Yeah, Doc said it was here in the dining room.
6: Oh, yes, there it is. Mm-hmm. He must have just been coming out of the bedroom when he was shot.
4: Yeah, never knew what hit him, seems like.
6: Now, look there, Walt. The center window.
4: What? Oh, the catch is smashed. So that's how he got in.
6: Yes. Mm-hmm. Henry must have heard him in here, got up to see what was going on, and the burglar shot him.
4: Footprints here on the windowsill, too. And I can see some prints down in the garden under the window. Well, sir, that settles it. I'm going to find that tramp, and I'm going to get a confession out of him.
6: Now, wait, Walt, wait. You have to have more evidence than a footprint to convict a man of murder.
4: But Miss Parsons can identify him easy, because she saw him.
6: Well, suppose you go after him. I'll stay here and see what else I can dig up in the way of evidence.
4: You, You don't want to go with me?
6: No, it's better if we each work on a separate angle. Get results quicker that way.
4: Okay, Nick. I'll get hold of my deputy and we'll find that murdering tramp in short order.
3: Just a minute, Walt. Just a minute. Thought I heard someone just outside this door.
4: You mean somebody's listening?
3: I think so. Let me open the door.
4: Well, Jed, what are you doing here?
8: Nothing.
3: Well, Jed, do you hear anything worth listening to?
8: I wasn't listening. I just happened to be standing here.
4: Well, if you wasn't listening, I don't know
3: what
4: you...
3: All right, Walt, let me handle this.
4: Well, I...
3: How does it happen you're back so soon, Jed? Got your milk all delivered?
8: Well, just took the milk to houses where they got babies, and I came back just like Doc told me to.
3: Of course. You tell anybody about the murder?
8: No, Doc said not to.
3: Mm-hmm. Jed, what time was it when you first heard Mrs. Parsons moaning?
8: When I set her milk on the back porch, about 5 o'clock.
3: 5 o'clock, huh?
8: Yeah.
3: But you didn't phone the sheriff until after 5:30. What delayed you?
8: Why, I was untying Laura, Mrs. Parsons, and trying to get her to tell me what had happened.
3: I see. Did you break in the front door or the back when you came in?
8: Neither one. The back door was unlocked.
3: Oh, the back door was unlocked. So you just came in that way.
8: Why, sure I did. So what are you trying to do, get me balled up?
3: I'm not trying to do anything to you, Jed. I just want to get all the facts straight.
8: Okay, what else you want to know?
3: Suppose you tell us just what happened when you came in the back door.
8: Well, Laura, Mrs. Parsons, was tied up in one of the chairs near the gas stove. I smelled gas, and she said whoever it was had turned it on to suffocate her. So I turned it off. Gosh, she was almost out. Then I cut the ropes that were holding her, and I let her loose.
3: What else did she say?
8: She didn't say nothing much. She was just about unconscious when I found her. She talked about a man coming in and killing her husband and some other stuff I didn't get.
3: I see. And what did you do then?
8: Why, I took her into the spare room and I put her on the bed. Then I called the sheriff. That's all.
3: Jed, I notice you're pretty friendly with Mrs. Parsons.
8: What do you mean by that?
3: Why, the way you call her Laura, that's all.
8: Oh. Well, you see, she's been giving me grammar lessons for about an hour every day after my milk's delivered, so I got to know her kind of well.
3: Mrs. Parsons is very pretty, isn't she?
8: You're darn right she is. Well, look around the whole route.
3: You like her very much, don't you?
8: Sure I do. She's been awful good to me, and I... Well, I just like her.
3: You in love with her, Jed?
8: In love with her? Of course not. She's married.
3: You weren't so much in love with her that you'd be jealous of her husband and want him out of the way, perhaps?
8: Hey, look here, you. If you're trying to say that I killed Mr. Parsons, you can
4: up,
8: darn...
4: Shut up, Jed. Nick's doing the talking here. You're just answering questions.
8: Well, he didn't think he'd come around here making cracks like that.
4: I don't know if I'd call that a crack. There's been considerable talk around town about how much time you've been spending with Miss Parsons. I never took no stock in it before, but now...
8: I tell you, there's nothing to it, Sheriff. We was just good friends, that's all.
3: All right, Jed, that's all for now. But don't go anywhere.
8: But I ain't finished delivering my milk yet.
4: Listen, if Nick says wait, you wait. I'll tell you when you can go. Murder's a serious thing.
8: Well, of all the thick-headed, dumb clucks I ever saw.
4: You think Jed really had anything to do with it, Nick?
3: He certainly had the motive and the opportunity. Can't afford to overlook any angle until we're sure. For the present, I suspect everyone.
4: What in heaven's name is that?
3: That's Mrs. Parsons. There may be more trouble. Come on, come on.
2: 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We left Nick and the sheriff racing down the hall toward the room where Mrs. Parsons had been sleeping in the effort to find out why she was screaming.
4: Bad, Nick.
9: Please, Mrs. Parsons, take this. You must.
3: What's the trouble, Doc?
9: She's having hysterics. I didn't give her a big enough dose before, I guess. Now she won't take nothing.
3: Here, let me hold her. All right, now put the glass to her lips. Maybe she'll take it.
9: Yeah.
0: That did it. That'll keep her quiet.
4: Gosh, I thought she was being killed from the noise she was making.
0: You fellas find anything?
4: Yes, sir. We found the marks where the killer, that is, the fellow we think must have killed him, broke in through the window in the dining room. I'm going out after him now. Where'll you be, Nick?
6: If I'm not here, I'll be at your place. I'm going back and get Patsy as soon as I'm through here. We came up here for a vacation, you know.
4: All right, Nick. I'll be seeing you.
6: Good luck with your hunting.

0: Well, Nick, how does it look so far?
1: We know that a burglar entered the Parsons house last night and stole some silverware.
0: Uh-huh.
1: When I went back to look after Walt left, I found the sideboard and the dining room was cleaned out. He may have shot Parsons when Parsons surprised him taking the stuff.
0: What about Jed?
1: Well, he certainly had the motive. He loved Mrs. Parsons. And he had the opportunity. That of being on the spot at practically the same time the murder took place.
0: Do you know when that was?
1: Well, we got there about 6. He'd been dead roughly about an hour then.
0: Well, which one of the two do you think did it?
1: I'm not ready to answer that yet, Patsy.
0: Oh.
1: While I was looking over the scene of the crime after Walt left, I found several little things that indicate there may be a third party involved.
0: A third party? Well, what do you mean?
1: Look out for that kid in that bike, Patsy. Pull over, pull over.
0: Phew. Gosh, that was too close.
1: Yes.
0: These kids would learn to watch where they're going when they're on the main highway.
1: Well, we missed him.
0: Yeah.
1: So it's all right this time.
0: Can you see the Parsons house from this road, Nick?
1: No, the cliff's too steep.
0: How are you going to know where to look, then?
1: Before I left the house, I hung one of my handkerchiefs on the clothesline right at the edge of the cliff.
0: Oh, that's good.
1: I think we can see it from here. Should be just ahead. Now watch for it. Ah, yes, there it is. Slow down a little.
0: Okay.
1: Now stop. Right here.
0: Right. Good thing you hung that handkerchief up there. You'd never know there was a house there.
1: Now, you know what you're looking for, don't you?
0: Yes. You don't think it could have gone across the road, do you?
1: I doubt it, Patsy. Take a trained baseball player to throw it that far. No, it's somewhere between the road and the bottom of the cliff. Now, you look from here up that way, and I'll look from here down. We've got to find it if it's here. We can't give up until we do.

0: Careful, Pete. We don't want to warn him we're here, because he's a desperate character.
1: Good thing those kids seen him coming this way, Sheriff. Saves us a lot of hunting around. See anything in that shack they told us about yet?
0: No, but it should be just ahead. Take it easy now.
1: There it is. Right there.
0: All right, now listen, Pete. You stay out here in front. Keep behind that big tree and fire your gun over the shack once in a while to keep his attention on you. I'm going round back and creep up on him from that side. Then I'll get him before he knows I'm there, see? But keep hid. I don't want to lose deputy.
1: Okay, Sheriff, I'll watch him. Want me to start firing now?
0: No, let me get a head start so he won't see me. And then start firing. I'll signal you when.
1: Okay, good luck. And there's a signal. Here goes.
2: Get your hands up. We got you surrounded. You can't
1: get
2: away.
1: Got him, Sheriff. You got him?
0: Dog, nabbit. There ain't nobody here.
1: Has he been living there, Sheriff?
0: Yeah, he's been here all right. But he must have cleared out right after the murder. Must have got scared and run for it.
1: Well, look, Sheriff.
0: Huh?
1: Here's a fork under this old piece of carpet. Got a big initial P on it.
0: One of Parsons is likely. Oh, this our man, all right.
1: What now, Sheriff?
0: We're going back to the office and send out an alarm for him. He won't get fur before he's nabbed. I'll see to that.
3: But where are you now, Nick?
4: At your house, Walt. We found the gun. Is that the man you went after?
3: We sure did.
4: Good.
3: Got him and the stuff he stole, too. He was caught in the next town trying to pawn some of that silver. My deputy just brought him in.
4: What does he have to say?
3: Oh, he says he found the silver in the woods near his shack. Says he never was near the Parsons' house. Well, we'll change his mind for him when we show him what we know.
4: Mm-hmm. Well, Walt, after I started thinking things over, I went back to Parsons' place. Found a couple of very interesting bits of evidence that I'd overlooked before. Suppose you take the burglar out there. I want Mrs. Parsons to identify him. I'll meet you there in 15 minutes.
3: Okay, Nick. We'll be there.
4: Good. I want to get back to my vacation.

0: Well, now that we're all here, Doc, will you ask Mrs. Parsons to join us? I want her to identify this man.
1: She's feeling a little quieter now. I'll get her.
2: Have I got to stick around here forever, Sheriff? I got a job to do. If I don't get back, I'll be fired.
3: If you don't stay where you are, there'll be trouble. Now, you sit down.
2: But I got to get back.
0: Sit down. There's some things I want to ask you as soon as Mrs. Parsons gets here. Oh, Walt, take your prisoner over to the other side of the room so she won't see him when she first comes in.
3: All right, Nick. Come on, you. Come on.
4: All right, quit shoving. I'm coming.
5: Mr. Carter, won't you make this as quick as you can? I don't feel I can stand much of this questioning.
0: We'll spare you all we can, Mrs. Parsons. But there are certain things we have to know. Won't you sit down here next to Patsy?
6: Yes, here, Mrs. Parsons. Let me help you.
5: All right. But I... Ah! There! That's the man! He did it! He hit me and tied me up!
4: Ah, you're nuts. I may have sucked you, but I never touched your old man.
3: Looks as if that settled it. If you're the one that hit her, you're the one that killed Henry. We found you with the silverware on you, and Miss Parsons here identifies you. Now, are you going to admit that you did it?
4: No, because I didn't. I swiped the stuff, maybe, but I didn't crook nobody. I just gave her a clout on the jaw to keep her quiet.
3: Well, Nick, what you got to say now? Are you satisfied?
0: No, Walter, I'm not. There's several things that don't match up here.
3: No, I don't know what's the matter with you, Nick. But I know you'll do it the way you want to anyway, so go ahead.
0: Now, you, what time did you break into this house?
4: About 2:00.
0: Did you see either Mr. or Mrs. Parsons?
4: I looked in. They were both asleep. I didn't wake them up.
5: You did? You woke Henry and...
6: Oh, please, Mrs. Parsons, please be quiet. Nick knows what he's doing.
0: You just took what silver you could find and went out again, huh?
4: Yeah. The woman woke up and was going to stop me, so I had to sock her one to keep her quiet. Then I ducked out. And that's all.
3: He's a lying, thieving, murdering...
0: I don't think so, Walt.
3: But, Nick, listen...
0: Let me finish, please. Jed, what was Mrs. Parsons wearing when you found her this morning?
2: She had a pink sort of house coat, lots of lace on it.
0: Yes. Did she look pretty in it?
2: She sure did. But that don't mean I had...
0: Just answer my questions, please. Mrs. Parsons, did you ever see this gun before?
5: No, I never saw it before.
0: You sleep on 2 pillows, don't you?
5: Why, yes.
0: And you never saw this gun before?
5: No, I didn't.
0: That's peculiar. When I lifted the top pillow off your bed this morning, I found a little hollow on the top of the bottom one, and this gun just fits it.
5: That's a lie. Mrs. Parsons, you
0: like Jed.
5: He's a nice boy, but I...
0: You liked your husband better.
5: Of course. I loved Henry.
0: Yes. You loved him so much you couldn't bear to have him leave you. Isn't that true?
5: I don't...
3: What are you getting at, Nick? I don't get this.
0: Walt, Mrs. Parsons killed her husband.
5: I didn't. I didn't. It was that man.
4: You're nuts.
3: Are you crazy, Nick?
6: What makes you think she did it, Nick?
0: Think. I know she did it. As I see it, she woke up and heard the burglar in the dining room. She'd already decided to kill Henry, but hadn't decided how to do it. And now the thought came to her that she could kill Henry and blame it on the burglar. She'd undoubtedly seen the man around town and knew exactly what he looked like. Remember that very excellent description she gave us, Walt?
3: Well, sure, but
0: Well, she never saw him that clearly by flashlight.
5: You're lying. You can't prove any of this.
0: About 5:00, she got up. Took a gun from under her pillow, went into the dining room, and called Henry very excitedly. When he rushed out of bed to see what was the matter, she waited for him at the dining room door and shot him as he came through. Then she took off her nightdress and put on the pink housecoat. I found the nightdress with some spots of blood on it under the mattress on her bed.
5: You're lying! I wore that housecoat to bed last night. I was cold.
0: Jed, was that housecoat rumpled up when you saw it this morning?
2: Why, well, gosh, it looked like new to me.
0: I thought so. Mrs. Parsons, you went to the kitchen. Waited until a few minutes before you knew Jed was due to arrive. Then you turned on the gas, tied yourself in the chair as best you could, and waited for Jed. You knew there was no danger of your suffocating before Jed arrived, and you knew that Jed was half in love with you already, and that when he found you in that very feminine and attractive garment, he'd never noticed that the knots which bound you were tied very clumsily and not very secure.
2: Well, that's a lie. She was all tied up good and tight.
0: That's what she wanted you to think.
6: Well, why should she do it, Nick?
3: Yes, Nick. What earthly reason would she have to do it?
5: I didn't do it! I didn't do
0: Walt.
5: It!
0: Walt. Huh? Remember when we approached the house this morning, we saw smoke coming out of the chimney?
3: Well, yes,
0: Well, and I remembered that smoke a little while ago. I went down to have a look at the furnace. I was curious whether there should be a fire going on a warm day like this. And I found this. A letter from Henry's real wife in the city, saying that she was happy he had at last decided to return to her and his son, from whom he'd run away when he came here with Laura. And there was the motive, plain enough. Laura couldn't bear the thought of his leaving her. It was a blow to her pride that he was tired of her. So she killed him. Her fingerprints are on this gun we found, if you want definite proof.
5: All right, I killed him. And I'm glad. He couldn't treat me that way. But I'll never go to the chair. I'll kill myself first.
0: Better take her away, Walt. And keep your eye on her. Murder demands that the murderer pay the penalty for his crime.
3: Gosh, Nick, I still can't believe it. She was such a darn nice little girl.
6: Why, Nick, if she hadn't tried to burn that letter, she might have gotten away with it.
0: Yes, Patsy. That was what first led me to think she did it. Until I found that letter, I could find no motive for her killing him. And without the motive, nothing made sense. But the furnace was so choked with the ashes that the papers she tried to burn just smoldered. And where there's smoke, you know.
6: Yes, I know. Where there's smoke, Nick Carter solves the case with it.

0: 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Acme will see that he gets them and you get them as quickly as possible. And now let's hear from Nick Carter himself. How about next week's story, Nick? Can you give us a hint?
1: In spite of the fact that the doctor said it was heart failure, a young man felt so sure that his uncle had been murdered that he arranged a midnight seance with a famous medium.
2: And had everyone who could have committed the murder there to see what went on.
0: And did the medium succeed in contacting the dead uncle?
1: Well, she claimed she did. Everyone there thought they recognized his voice.
0: And did he accuse anyone of murdering him?
2: That's where the story starts, Ken. And that's where it's going to end for
1: now. Yes, yes, no more until next week. So long.
2: So long, everybody.
0: And so long to you, Nick and Patsy. We'll be looking forward to seeing you again next week. Next week at this time, listen to another curious experience of Nick Carter, Master Detective, entitled
1: Unexpected Death. For Nick Carter and the Mystery of the Seance Murderer.
0: Nick Carter, Master Detective, is a copyright feature of Street & Smith Publications, Incorporated. It is presented at this same time and over these same stations by the three great Linex home brighteners. 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In the Nick Carter Adventures, Lon Clark is starred as Nick. Helen Choate is featured as Patsy. Original music is played by Lou White. The programs are written and directed by Jock McGregor. This is Ken Powell speaking for the thousands of Linex dealers all over America and saying, so long until next week. This is Mutual.

0: 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We'll be right back in just a moment.
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0: Powell as Richard Diamond, private detective.
1: Hello there, this is Diamond. You know, this business I'm in can get pretty silly sometimes. I can go along for a whole month and get by on nothing but meals at the automat and a dozen laughs a day. The funny ones usually pay just as well as the tough ones, but eventually somebody starts something that's about as funny as an open grave. So then I put on a long face and start carrying my .38. I don't worry about those times because I don't think about them. I just know they'll be around, and I know I won't have to bother about it unless I get my $100 a day in expenses. That's, the equalizer. As long as I get that ever-loving loot in my little hot hand, Lucifer can walk in with a machine gun and I'll arm wrestle him for the price of a hot dog. Last week I stopped in the middle of a real yacker and realized that I'd been giggling overtime. That's right. The cycle had caught up with me, and the label on my future had changed from fun time to trouble. And no guarantee as to the date of expiration. What started all this? Well, one morning on 53rd Street, a couple of guys were just pulling up in front of a garage.
2: This the garage?
1: Yeah. Go on, drive in.
2: Here comes a guy.
1: Yeah, this is big luck for us. The guy coming is the guy I want. I don't want he should see me yet, so you keep talking to him and I'll get out this side. Tell him to look at the motor or something.
3: There's something I can do for you, mister?
2: Yeah, take a look at the motor. It's been missing.
3: Sounds all right.
2: It don't drive like it sounds, so take a look at it.
3: Okay, sure. Race it once.
2: Huh?
3: I said race it once.
1: He don't hear so well.
3: Huh?
1: Hello, Billy boy.
3: Where did you come from? How did you get here?
1: One at a time, Billy. I came in the car, got out the other side. You're looking good, Billy, real good.
3: What do you want? How did you find me?
1: Can't you ask just one simple question? You get so all mixed up, Billy.
3: Look, leave me alone, please.
1: Sure, Billy, I'll leave you alone. All alone, you lousy...

0: Diamond Detective Agency, our 30-day test revealed that not one single case of throat irritation was due to strangling.
1: Oh, Rick, you're awful.
0: Oh, how can you say that? I'm lovely, I'm engaged, now you steal wool.
1: Oh, you idiot.
0: Ah, you peaked. Hello, honey.
1: Hi. Am I going to see you tonight?
0: Sure, what'll we do?
1: You get here about 8, I'll think of something.
0: Oh, let's stay in. I've got that awful broke feeling again.
1: Oh, is business bad, Rick?
0: Well, it's pretty bad, but it gives me a chance to get some exercise.
1: Exercise?
0: Yeah, I found a Japanese beetle in the desk the other day, been giving me judo lessons.
1: I'll just pretend I didn't hear that.
0: Don't knock it. Vaudeville's on the way back.
1: Leave it alone. Let it live.
0: Helen.
1: I'll see you about 8.
0: Wait a minute, honey. I think I forgot to shut something off. People are running in.
1: Clients?
0: I'll find out. Oh, would one of you gentlemen mind dropping a few $100 bills on the floor?
1: Well?
0: I'll call you right back. I don't think they're spendthrifts.
1: All right, Rick. Bye.
0: Bye, honey. Well, now, lads, what can I do for you?
2: Your name's Diamond?
0: Yeah? Would you mind closing the door? I've got a beetle that'll break my arm if he catches cold.
3: Hey, this guy's screwy, boss.
2: Shut the door like he says. You got a beetle, huh, funny man?
0: Yeah, and I'll bet you 8 to 5 he can throw you.
2: Well, if you have got a beetle, he must be running around in your head, but I ain't got time to find out.
0: You know something? I don't think we're going to get along.
2: You may be right, funny man. It depends.
0: On what?
2: On whether or not you turn the bundle over to me.
0: Look, Rockerhead, if you're looking for your laundry, you got the wrong bin.
3: I don't like the way this guy talks.
2: No, but first we ask him nice. We want the bundle, funny man.
0: You just said that.
2: I say it again for you. Then if you don't get it, I make you understand.
0: Like how? You couldn't point out Clyde Beard in a lion cage.
2: Here it is. Now try hard. I want the bundle.
0: I know this will throw you, but what bundle?
3: He's going to be difficult, boss.
2: Shut up. Look, Shamus. Some of my friends think I'm kind of good-natured, but sometimes I fool them and get nasty.
0: You should be ashamed of yourself.
2: You want to know what bundle? I tell you. Maybe you snap out of it. The bundle the dame gave you, the $200,000.
0: $200,000? $200,000 what? Girdles?
2: That does it. Vern, see why the Shamus is lying.
0: Now, wait a minute, Buster. You go on the muscle with me, and I'll tear off your biceps and stuff them in your fat face.
2: Vern.
3: Yeah?
0: Oh, nuts. Why is it a 38 always changes my mind, and I want it to be so virile?
3: I'm going to use this gun unless you tell us where you got the $200.
0: Now, this is getting silly.
3: No, it ain't. Well, it's getting bloody, see?
0: Hey, now, what's going on?
2: I told you, funny man. I want what you got.
0: Well, what I got hurts, and you're welcome to it.
3: You sure asked for it.
0: No.
2: Come on. You save your head from getting squashed, and me and Vern save a lot of time. Where you got the dough?
0: Look, I didn't know what you were talking about when you started, and I'm just as stupid now.
2: You are that, funny man. Vern.
0: Hey, wait. Now. Oh.
2: A gun barrel can cut you up pretty bad. You want to see how bad, or do you want to tell us?
0: You think I like the massage? I tell you, I don't know what you're talking about.
2: I don't like to be kept waiting, you. I don't like it none, see? Now you spill your guts or my boy chops you up like hamburger. Open your yap and sing. Sing, you hear me?
0: Okay, but you won't like it. I can't begin to tell you.
4: Close his lousy mouth. Close it good.
0: Oh, I knew you wouldn't like it.
4: Oh! Oh! Oh!
2: Now, funny man, you got a wisecrack? You gonna still make like a hero?
4: Answer me, funny man, or I step on your face.
3: Boss.
4: Shut up.
3: But, boss.
4: Yeah, what do you want?
3: He don't hear you. He's out.
4: Huh? Oh. Well, what did you sap him so hard for, stupid? Maybe you turned him off for good.
3: Nah. He'll be around in a couple of minutes. Then I can work on his ribs. He'll tell us where he's got the dough.
2: I don't know.
3: You don't know what? He's got the dough, you sure know that.
2: Yeah, the dame says she give it to him.
3: You think maybe she crossed you? You think she skipped?
2: I think maybe we better find out. This Shamus is pretty stubborn or pretty clean. I think we find out.
3: How?
2: You watch. I'll search the joint, then we'll get out of here.
3: What about the Shamus?
2: He'll make it all right. I want him around for a while. After we find the dough, you can put him back to sleep.
5: Mr. Diamond. Mr. Diamond, wake up.
0: Oh, it's all right, honey. I'm not coming in.
5: Mr. Diamond, wake up.
0: Mm-hmm. Oh, what a nice sweater.
5: How do you feel?
0: Well, a quick comparison might be a garter snake and a log jam.
5: You don't look very comfortable. Why don't you sit up?
0: Afraid my eyes might fall out. Oh.
5: better?
0: Yeah. Know any shaggy dog stories? I could use a laugh.
5: How did you get like this?
0: It wasn't easy. How long have I been here?
5: I just came in. I was going to call the police when you started mumbling.
0: Mumbling?
5: Yes, you said something like, "Oh, it's not so late, honey. And can I come in for a drink?" You must have been dreaming.
0: I'm glad I woke up. She probably didn't have a drink in the house anyway. Pardon me, honey, but I gotta run some water over my bumps.
5: You don't look so bad, considering.
0: Oh, considering what? Do people get run over by trucks every day?
5: When you start feeling better, I'd like to talk business.
0: Well, with business, I straighten right up. What's on your mind? Oh, that sweater.
5: I want you to guard something for me.
0: Why, you're the type that goes bear hunting with a switch.
5: Is that supposed to be nasty?
0: Well, take a guess. I just get mauled up by two gorillas, and before they get nasty, they mention some dame and some money, and you know anything about it?
5: Why should I?
0: Well, I wake up, and there you are. I thought maybe you stopped by to see if the boys get a gold star for the work.
5: I don't know anything about it. Now, do you mind if I sit down?
0: No. Sorry, I haven't got anything more comfortable. Termites just walked out of my couch. What do you want guided, lover?
5: I can't tell you what it is, but it's in a locker at the 42nd Street subway. I want you to pick it up and keep it with you until I call for it.
0: I get $100 a day in expenses, and when I don't know what I'm doing, the fee looks like a skyrocket.
5: Here's $500.
0: Mm-hmm.
5: When I pick up the item, you get $500 more.
0: Ooh.
5: And I'll be back in 2 days.
0: Well, I was going to start looking for the guys who gave me this headache, but $1,000 makes me impatient. You got the key to the locker?
5: Yeah, right here. By the way, do you work nights, Mr. Diamond?
0: Well, not in the office. Don't you think I ought to know your name?
5: You get the item, and I'll introduce myself in 2 days. And I do keep a drink in the house, Mr. Diamond.
0: She got up then and walked out of the room like Eve with half an apple. I put some iodine on my face and headed for the 42nd Street subway. All the way down, I kept thinking about those two mugs who'd worked me over, and for the life of me, I couldn't guess why. I didn't know it then, but if I could have guessed, it probably would be for the life of me. I reached the subway and went down. I found the locker, opened it, reached in, and pulled out a small black leather bag with a lock on it. Out of curiosity, I tested the weight and finally decided I must be guarding a sack full of spider webs. I tucked it under my arm and turned to go. But sometimes things don't always work out the way you plan them.
3: Okay, Shamus. Let's have the bag.
0: Oh, when am I ever going to make Eagle Scout? I should have smelled something. Hello, Vern.
3: I'm in a hurry. If you wisecrack, you get dead. Give me the bag.
0: Where's your friend? Out collecting heads?
3: I guess I got to kill you.
0: And guess again. Here's the bag.
3: Okay. I should make a hole in you just because you ain't honest. You had the dough all the time.
0: You mean in that bag?
3: Oh, now don't tell me it ain't in it.
0: Well, if it is, Buster, it's all in one bill. Feel the weight.
3: Hey, it is too light. Why, you lousy no-good gumshoe. This time I don't play around. Frank wants that dough, and you're going to show me where it is.
0: Oh, I wish you'd get yourself a .22. Those big guns make dents in my back.
3: I'm going to count three, and you're going to tell me where the dough is, or I'll kill you all over the place.
0: You couldn't make it 100, could you? It's so much fun when you're past 50.
3: Be funny. You're only killing one guy. One.
0: This never happened when I went on next to closing.
3: Two.
0: Oh, now, wait a minute. Look.
3: You look. It's your last chance.
6: Drop it, Byrne. You're boxed up. Hey, who's that?
0: The Marines.
6: Why, you dirty...
7: Rick, are you all right?
0: Oh, Walt, I know you're bashful about these things, but you're going to be kissed.
7: Oh, now stop that. Otis, have your boys keep the crowd back.
8: All right. Keep back. Come on.
7: What about the gunner?
8: You shot him good, Lieutenant.
7: Well, I'm glad you noticed, you mallet head. Now, what about him?
9: He's dead.
0: How did you find that out? 20 questions?
9: Oh, yeah. Well, I guess we saved your life this time.
0: Well, I hope I can do the same for you sometime, Sergeant, but science will hate me.
7: Now, don't you start blubbering again, Otis. I couldn't stand it. Go get the wagon like a good boy.
9: Okay, Lieutenant.
7: Now, what's this all about, Rick?
0: Believe me, Walt, I don't know. How did you get here?
7: We got a call from a dame about 10 minutes ago. Said you were coming down here and some guy was going to kill you.
0: Well.
7: Now, don't you well me. I want to know what this is all about.
0: Well, let's get on to headquarters and I'll tell you just what I know. Well, are you coming?
7: You mean you're going to cooperate?
0: Well, certainly.
7: Oh, Otis.
0: What's the matter, Walt?
7: I feel a little faint. Would you mind helping me up the stairs? I think I've been working too hard.
0: Walt and I left the subway and headed for the 5th Precinct Police Station. On the way over, I told him about the girl and about the two hoods who had worked me over in my office. When we reached the station, he shoved the rogues gallery at me, and I started going through the miles of photographs.
7: Well, the guy we shot in the subway was one Vern Gironda, small-time torpedo, but we can't find out anything else. Can't you find the other one in any of those pictures?
0: Well, I've looked through them all. All I know is his name is Frank. Maybe he hasn't got a record.
7: Here, try this stack. It dates back to the year one.
0: Well, you can bet on one thing, Walt. The girl who called you was the girl who was in my office. She was the only one who knew I was going down to the locker in the subway.
7: But how did she know this Vern Gironda was going after you?
0: Well, she must have known he was going to tail me and that he was after something. Something that could have been in that black bag. It was a plant, because she knew it was empty. I think she'd planned that when this Vern caught me with an empty bag, he'd get rough enough to shoot, and if you were there, you'd have to stop him.
7: You mean she wanted him dead?
0: Well, that's my guess. Dead or in jail, but out of the way.
7: That $200,000's probably behind it.
0: Walt?
7: Did you find something?
0: Yeah. This is the other guy who came into the office.
7: Yeah? Let's see. Hey, what do you think you're doing?
0: What's the matter with you? This is the man.
7: You're crazy. Now, you listen to me. If you're trying to start one of those routines
0: again... Oh, now, wait a minute. You asked me to pick out the hood that was in my office, and this is the boy. A little younger, maybe, but you know darn well I wouldn't make a mistake on identification.
7: This is screwy. This is ridiculous. Where's my bicarbonate?
0: Oh, what is wrong with you?
7: Rick, that's Frank Purcell, and he's been dead for 2 years.
0: What? Oh, wasn't he the guy who went over a 50-foot cliff with his whole gang?
7: That's right. The car burned. The only guy they didn't find in the wreck was Billy Crump. He disappeared completely.
0: Well, this one got out of it, too, and stayed around long enough to pay me a visit this morning. And his first name was Frank.
7: Oh, that's impossible. The boys chased them right after the holdup and shot out one of their tires. Watched the car go over and saw it turn.
0: Didn't they knock over the payroll at the Martin Shipyard?
7: Sure, got away with
0: $200,000.
10: Lieutenant.
7: Huh? Oh, yeah. What is it?
10: I'm not killing down at the garage. That guy was just identified as being wanted for armed robbery.
0: Killing?
7: Yeah, pretty bad. Somebody shot up a guy that worked in the place. Well, who was it?
10: Her name was Crump.
7: What?
10: Yeah, Billy Crump. Stuck up some shipyard about 2 years back.
7: Oh, shut up.
10: Ooh, I was only telling
7: you. Okay, okay. What else on
10: him? He has a wife, lives at 64th Street, apartment 205. That's all.
7: Well, don't just stand there, you applehead. Go get the car.
10: Oh, yeah, Lieutenant.
7: Come on, Rick.
0: I'm waiting.
7: All right. I apologize.
0: Oh, you really don't have to, Walt. I was as confused as you were.
7: Was? But you're not now?
0: No, I don't think so, Walt. But let's get over to see Mrs. Crump. She can do a lot of straightening out.
7: I hope Mrs. Crump is in.
10: I forgot to tell you, Lieutenant. She calls herself Stewart, Mrs. Edna Stewart.
7: What?
10: Yeah. Her husband used her alias instead of Crump.
7: Oh, well, that's all right, Sergeant. Maybe when you start pounding a beat again, you'll think of those little things.
0: 205, wasn't it, Walt?
7: How about it, Sergeant? It was 205, wasn't it?
10: Oh, yeah, Lieutenant. 205, that was it. I remember. I might make a few mistakes.
7: Shut up.
0: Walt, hold it down.
7: I'm sorry. Otis.
10: Yeah, Lieutenant?
7: Shut up.
0: Here it is, Walt. I'll give it a knock.
7: Go ahead.
0: Looks like no score.
7: Try the door.
0: Why, Walt, without a warrant?
7: Now, don't you start that again. If Frank Purcell is still alive, we're going to grab that 200 grand. We've got to work fast. Besides, I'm not trying the door. You are.
0: Well, it's open, unstained, and honest. I suppose you'd like me to trip you just so you can say you fell in by mistake.
7: Oh, come on. Pick up your big feet, Otis.
0: That would be hard even for Samson.
10: Oh, yeah. Now, you listen to me, wise guy. I'm getting sick and tired of... Ooh, holy cow, Lieutenant. It's a body.
7: Rick, how about it?
0: Quite.
7: Mrs. Crump.
0: Mrs. Crump, Mrs. Stewart, the girl in my office this morning, no difference.
7: I figured she might be the one in your office when I heard Crump had a wife. She must have had the 200 grand and Purcell killed her for it.
0: Well, you can bet the cash wasn't in the apartment because she was too smart to keep it here.
7: Well, there's no signs of a struggle. From the way she's lying, she was probably sitting at this desk.
10: Writing pad on the desk, Lieutenant.
7: Keep your paws off of it.
0: Well, she was writing something. Went through to the bottom sheet. Yeah, numbers.
7: Otis, start casing the place and have a conscience when you pass the icebox.
10: Okay, Lieutenant.
0: Too many numbers for a phone. Walt, what are we looking for?
7: Why, Purcell and the $200,000.
0: Okay. Now, we don't know where Purcell is, but that $200,000 had to cool off until Crump could spend it.
7: So?
0: Now, where would be the safest place to keep that much cash?
7: The numbers. Safety deposit box.
0: You have just won yourself, Sergeant Otis.
7: I should cut my throat first.
0: Now, it's a cinch Purcell has gone down to the safety deposit box.
10: Hey, I found a couple of plane tickets, Lieutenant. And it looked like they'd started to pack.
0: Yeah, let me see them. Uh-huh. Two for Mexico City and good for the first.
7: That ties it. Would you mind whispering in my ear, or am I asking too much?
0: Walt, when Mrs. Crump came to my office, she made it very clear she'd be back in 2 days. That's the first of the month. I don't know how long she'd been there before I woke up, but she was interested in my office, and she was coming back in 2 days. Now, if she wanted to hide something, the best place would be somewhere that had already been searched. Otis, you think you could dig up a safety deposit box under the name of Crump or Stewart? Here's the number.
10: I can try.
0: Stout fellow. Now, Walt, if Frank Purcell did kill the girl and then headed for the deposit box, I don't think he found much. And the only other person that Mrs. Crump contacted and that he suspects is...

0: I'll lead him to my office. I'll get there at exactly 2:30. You get there 10 minutes later. I think I'm going to need help.
1: I still wish I knew what you were up to.
0: Now, as soon as Otis finds that deposit box and tells me if Mrs. Crump is at the bank around 11 this morning, I'll tell you the whole thing. And if I'm lucky enough to stay alive, you'll have Frank Purcell to fill in the details. I left Walt and started walking. If Purcell was after me, he was too smart to let me spot him, so I just kept going until I'd used up the half hour, and I was on my way up to my office. Purcell wouldn't follow right away, so that gave me the 10 minutes I wanted. I went in and looked around. Nothing had changed. Desk, chair behind, and chair in front. Small closet with sink, hat rack, and bookcase. I went to work at the bookcase first. Nothing. So I took the desk apart. I kept going, closet, under the rugs, still nothing. I took a breather and tried to reason it out. If I had suspected something in the beginning, where would be the last place I'd look? Something I never use. I didn't have a vacuum cleaner, so that was out. Then I remembered something. Something the girl had said that morning. Do you work nights, Mr. Diamond? I looked up at the big light bulb hanging from the ceiling. A little lost weekend, but it was worth a try. I walked over and snapped on the light switch. Ah, score for Diamond. With the light on, the bowl became transparent, and lying at the bottom, I could see the outline of a large bundle. I forgot to smile because the footsteps coming up at the hall sounded like company. I turned off the light, went over to my desk, and sat down with a very comfortable .38 between my legs. Well, good afternoon, rocker boy. Did you forget your bucket of blood?
2: I forgot something, sure, funny man. I forgot to leave you dead.
0: Don't look so unhappy. You tried.
2: I've been getting a big run around all day. So I brought me something to slow things down. You want to see it, or do I keep it in my pocket?
0: Well, if it's a mouse, I'll scream.
2: In this pocket, I got 6 ways to kill a louse. If you ain't seen a louse, just grab a mirror.
0: Oh, by George, by George. That was a good one. What's the matter? Was the deposit box empty?
2: Oh, you know about that, do you? I figured you was working with a dame. Well, you got a silent partner now.
0: You're right. Last time I saw her, she was speechless.
2: I'm going to do the same for you, funny man, but I make a deal. You say no or even maybe, and I'll kill you where you sit. You say okay, and I'll let you keep going till you choke on one of your jokes.
0: You tell me if I'm right, and I'll give you a quick answer. You've been after Billy Crump ever since the shipyard robbery because he got away with the money. You finally found his wife, and she got scared. She bought 2 tickets to Mexico. How am I doing?
2: Great. You tell a good story.
0: When Mrs. Crump saw all that lovely cabbage, she got greedy. She got a hold of you and made a deal.
2: Yeah, she was a pretty smart chicken. I knock off her husband, Billy, and she splits the dough with me.
0: And if I guess right, at 11 o'clock this morning, while you were killing Billy Crump, she was grabbing the $200,000.
2: So that's how it goes. But after we rubbed out Billy, she called and said the dough was planted with you.
0: She wanted the dough herself. She used me to lead you to the subway.
2: Right.
0: Where were you?
2: Upstairs. I figured something was up.
0: Well, nice little plot. You kill her husband, the cops kill you and your torpedo, and bless her little heart, she winds up with a pot of gold.
2: Now, she winds up dead. The dough wasn't in the box, so she planted it somewhere. We saw her coming in here after we worked you over. Now, I think she stashed the bundle here while you was out cold. So, do I get it, or do you die?
0: What are you going to do about that big, bad policeman outside the door?
2: I'm going to laugh at him because he ain't there.
0: Walt, stop snooping. Come on in.
2: Hey. Well, what do you know? You wasn't kidding.
3: This might mean a promotion, Purcell. You want to turn around and be a good boy, or do you want it the hard way?
2: I stay the way I am. You're in a tough spot, Mr. Copper. If this funny man's a friend of yours, he's going to get it the minute you try your luck.
3: Rick?
0: Yeah, Walt?
3: He's got a point. I might be lucky and get him just right, but it's a long shot, and if I miss, he'll pull the trigger on you.
2: You're pretty smart for a copper.
0: Walt?
3: Yeah?
0: The way it looks, we could be here all night unless somebody gets shot.
3: That's the way it looks.
0: What do you think, Purcell?
2: Like I said, the cop guns me, I gun you. Silly, ain't it?
0: Be a lot sillier if I had a gun.
2: Funny man, that would be a riot.
0: Well, start laughing, Powell.
3: You sure ruined that desk.
0: I couldn't help it. Had the gun between my knees. I move, he shoots. Had to try it right through the desk.
3: What are you sweating for?
0: Me? I could use you for a shower. How's Purcell?

0: Unhappy. How about it, Purcell?
1: I ain't giving odds. Hey, funny man, you know something? You ain't so funny.
0: Get the phone, Walt. Yeah?
2: Lieutenant?
0: Oh, no. Yeah?
2: I found the box. The crump dame was in the bank at 11 o'clock this morning. I found it pretty quick, huh?
0: Hooray for you. Wait a minute. Rick, you were right about the... Hey, where did he go?
2: Who, Lieutenant?
0: King Kong. Now, you get your big fat head over here.
2: Lieutenant.
0: What is it?
2: Okay if I turn on the siren.
0: Oh.

0: Here's the iodine and bandages, Miss Helen.
1: Oh, thank you, Francis. Stop squirming, Rick.
2: Oh, honey, I know what's coming when I leave here. I'm going to look like an advertisement for a snappy funeral.
1: You baby. It's just a little iodine and bandages.
2: Oh, get her. You use enough iodine to stain an elephant, and so much bandage you could roll up a herd of mummies.
1: All right, then get infected.
2: I am infected.
1: Now, Rick, stop
2: come
1: that.
2: Come here now. Come here. I've had a tough day. I've been beat up, shot at, and been insulted by Sergeant Otis. I need some relaxation. I want to play.
0: Should I leave, miss?
1: You stay right where you are. I think there's a wolf loose.
2: Francis?
0: Yes, Mr. Diamond?
2: Have you studied your lessons on how to be a private detective?
0: Oh, yes, sir. I'm up to Chapter 8.
2: But have you read Chapter 8 yet?
0: Well, no, sir.
2: Oh, that's too bad. I was going to give you some first-hand advice on that chapter tonight.
0: Oh, I'll go read it right away, sir. May I, Miss Helen?
1: Go ahead, Francis. I can't win.
0: Oh, this will be jolly.
2: Now, come here, you.
1: But, Rick, stop it.
2: Get away from that piano.
1: No. You are my sunshine, my only sunshine. You make me happy.
2: Come on.
1: You know what they say about music soothing a savage beast.
2: Oh.
1: If you don't like it, you sing something.
2: Oh, what for? You don't even look a little wild.
1: Sing something. I'll get as wild as you want.
2: Oh, now there's a statement.
1: Go on.
2: All right.
3: Little girl, you're the one girl for me.

0: Okay, honey, now get wild.
1: All right. Come here.
0: Yeah, a little wilder. There you go.
2: Mr. Diamond, I'd like to ask your opinion. It says in Chapter 8 that homicide... Oh. Well, look at that. And I'm not blushing. Oh, I must be getting used to it.
3: You have just heard Richard Diamond, Private Detective, starring Dick Powell. Helen was played by Virginia Gregg. Lieutenant Levinson by Ed Begley. Also in our cast were Wilms Herbert, Gene Bates, Robert Carroll, and Ted DeCorsia. Music was under the direction of Frank Worth. Richard Diamond is written by Blake Edwards and directed by Richard Sandville. Now here is Dick Powell.
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0: The magic names of Humphrey Bogart and Lauren Bacall bring you Bold Venture and a tale of mystery and intrigue.
1: The next time I come to the bank to make a deposit, Sailor, I'm going to pay somebody to stand in line for me.
2: Yes, Slate.
1: All the things a man has to go through. You'd think the bank would figure out a better way to handle their customers instead of making them wait half the morning.
2: You picked this line. I wanted to get in the next one. But no, you had a system. Stand in back of a filly with the slimmest ankles because they move.
1: How was I supposed to know she's been saving pennies for 20 years? What are you pushing me for?
2: The teller's waving to you. You're next.
1: Oh. Good morning, Philippe.
3: Buenos dias, Senor Shannon. You wish change for the parking meter again today?
2: We wish to deposit $14 today, Philippe.
3: I do not believe. Is it you?
2: Show him, Slate.
1: Yeah. Here. $14. Come on, Philippe. I got things to do.
3: Still, I do not believe. Still, is it you? Two deposits on consecutive days. This has not happened with you before, senor.
2: What are you talking about, Philippe?
3: Well, you're surprised, that's all. Yesterday, a deposit of $1,000.
1: What? What $1,000?
3: Senor, I received the transaction myself. A man came, gave me $1,000, and a deposit slip made out to your account, as is shown here, entered on your record.
2: He was a short man, wasn't he? With wings and a wand and pointed ears.
3: A tall man. What struck me immediately was his lack of wings and wand. Now, if you please, I will enter the $1,000 in your passbook. Gracias, señor.
1: Let's get out of here, sailor, before this whole joint goes up in a puff of smoke.

0: Mario, open up. Come on, kid, open up. It's Johnny. Been asleep, kid?
1: No. No, I have no sleep.
0: Well, I brought us something to eat. Here's a couple of sandwiches and a can of soup.
1: No, I have no hunger.
0: You're a growing boy, kid. You've got to eat. Come on. I'll heat up the soup.
1: Johnny, you say to me you are my amigo, my friend?
0: I am, kid. I'm your good friend. Maybe the only friend you've got.
1: Why you bring me to this port, Mariel? Make me live in shadows? Make me to walk at your side like a dog?
0: That's a fair question, kid.
1: Then answer me.
0: If I brought you into Havana in the bright sunlight, they'd machine gun you on sight. Like they did your father before you.
1: I'm not afraid of them. Let them know I'm here. Let them know I've come to avenge my father, to finish his work.
0: Look, Mario, your old man died in the gutter at my feet. He was my friend. His dying bought me a byline. It was the first one I ever had. Political figure assassinated. Eyewitness account by Johnny Thomas. But I contacted Shannon, Mario. He'll get you into Havana.
2: In the still of the night.
1: You spoke with him?
0: Well, no. I just watched his mouth drop open at the bank when the teller told him that he had $1,000 that he never had before. He knew your father. He loved him. $1,000? That makes the heart grow fonder. So let's eat, kid. I'm starved.

0: Let's ask King Moses if he sees it, too.
1: He won't see it.
0: I know he won't, but let's try. King! King, come here for a minute.
2: Yes, Miss Sailor. What is it I can do for you?
0: Take this bank book. All right, now open it. Very good. Now look on the last line on page one. What do you see?
2: If you would have come to King Moses, I would have gotten the money for you somehow. I am your friend, and I will come to visit you often and play my guitar to you. I will get it. Shannon's place. What?
3: Mr. Shannon, please.
2: Oh, yes, Mr. Shannon is here. It is for you, Mr. Shannon. A long-distance call.
1: Oh, that Queenie, I told her not to call me. I'd call her. Give me the phone. Hello, Queenie.
3: You got your $1,000, didn't you, Shannon?
1: Who is this?
3: I'll tell you tonight. You want to earn that grand, Shannon? I've got an idea you do.
1: All right. Tell me how.
3: Just take a walk tonight. Main Monument. About 11. Goodbye, Shannon.

0: The main monument by tropic moonlight, Slate. Monumental, isn't it?
1: You noticed it too, huh? Hey, maybe this will be our guy, sailor.
0: He better be. How long can you wait for someone who slips you $1,000? You think all your life would be overplaying it?
1: Would you happen to be looking for two suddenly rich people, mister?
2: I would. The money makes a happy bulge in your pocket, doesn't it, Shannon?
0: Mine, too. Who do we have to kill for it, mister? And will you issue the gats?
2: This will be the easiest bundle that you ever made, Mr. Val.
1: You know our names, you give us money. The bank opens at 9. Be there. You can have back your grand. Let's go, sailor.
2: Now, listen to me. I'm Johnny Thomas. I scribble for the papers. Maybe you've seen my stuff right next to the comics.
1: I have. Good, too. That's why you shower bills on us? Because you found someone who'll read you?
2: Because I want you to get a kid into Havana. A kid by the name of Mario Carrara. Carrara. The name register?
1: Carrara. Carrara. Hey! A man by that name was murdered a while back. A man I liked. Admired.
2: Mario's his son. He's at Mariel waiting for you. Pier 12. Do it for $2,000 and a man you liked. At 4 this morning?
1: I got the kid out of Havana so he wouldn't die too. What makes him want to go back?
2: Because he figures he's got a mission, you know. A grail. Sometimes that happens to a good kid.
1: Duck, sailor, duck!
3: Get the kid, Shannon.
0: They killed him, Slate. They shot him down.
1: Yeah, that's what they did, sailor. That makes 2 dead. Maybe we can keep a 3rd one alive.
4: Into my office, senorita, senor.
0: Now look, Inspector LaSalle.
4: I have been looking. I look at you, I look at Senor Shannon. What I see is invisible, nevertheless there. Violence. The shadow of a dead man's body. Por favor, in.
1: What did you drag us down here for, LaSalle? We told you what happened. We didn't miss a detail. Johnny Thomas phoned me and said...
4: What is Senor Thomas to you?
1: He deposited $1,000 in my bank account.
4: Because he is sending you through correspondence school, eh?
0: Because he wanted Slate to do a favor for him.
4: All favors that cost $1,000 or over can be illegal. This I had to write 100 times upon the blackboard when I went to the police academy.
0: Why don't you stop pinching your own cheeks and listen to us?
4: I put both palms upon the desk. I smile kindly. I lean forward slightly and I ask you a question. I say please, and I ask, please, how did the name of Mario Carrara intrude into your conversation with Senor Thomas? Please.
1: Let's not get childish, LaSalle. You know as much about Mario as I do. You know his background, you know who his father was. And if I remember correctly, you liked his father as much as I did.
4: Senor, we of the police are never mixed with politics. The axiom is the one concerning the keeping of the clean nose. I permit myself no opinion.
0: Opinion or not, LaSalle, you'd better face it. There are political gangsters in Havana like there are any place else. Mario's father was a good man.
1: You're not giving him credit, sailor. He was a lot better than that.
4: Otto Carrara was assassinated. Havana wept for him, which included me.
1: And the murder of Johnny Thomas is something else to weep about, because it's all part of the same thing.
4: I will tell you something, Senor Shannon. You are Americano. You are here in Cuba by the grace of my government. You will not meddle in matters political.
1: To me, it's not a matter political. As far as I'm concerned, 2 men died. 2 good men. They were murdered. That's something to meddle in. You want to tell me anything else, LaSalle? No? Wave goodbye to the inspector, sailor.
0: You sure Thomas said Pier 12, Slate?
1: Yeah. The machine gun jotted it down for me.
0: We've been waiting here on the Bold Venture for over an hour. Look, it's almost dawn.
1: I don't look for anything but the kids, sailor. At dawn, we can see any time.
0: I'm not so sure. This could be our last one.
1: Maybe I ought to go into Marielle and try to find him. Maybe the kid overslept. Maybe he's dancing somewhere.
0: No, Slate. We wait here. If you went looking for him, the boy might get hurt. You might get hurt.
1: Yeah. Well, maybe I better keep it the way they wanted it. Hey, look, sailor, that powerboat is circling in toward us.
0: Maybe the boy's on it. Maybe he's...
5: Ahoy, Paul Banger, ahoy!
1: Yeah?
5: Hold out your hands, Shannon. I've got a package for you. Catch!
1: Got it.
5: Open it, Shannon, and hold it close. It will break your heart.
0: What's in it, Slate?
1: A hat. The initials M.C.
0: Mario Carrada? You think it's his hat?
1: I don't know, Sailor, but this... this blood, it's still wet.
0: Throw it away, Slate. I don't want to look at it.
1: Yeah. Let's get out of here. I don't think Mario's going to keep our appointment.

0: is no joy.
1: You're right, King. It makes tears.
2: Corrado was a fine old man. They cut him down in a busy street. The tourists gathered round to watch him die. Now his son. Guy yells, "Here, catch." He throws me a hat soaked with a boy's blood.
0: Do not try to bring back a dead boy, Mr. Slate. It will only give you more anguish.
2: Who says he's dead?
1: If he is or if he isn't, King's right. Leave it alone.
2: Tell me how I do that, sailor, because I'd like to know. I really would.
1: Give it to the police, to LaSalle.
2: You still haven't told me how it'll leave me alone.
1: Yeah, that's how it always is with you, isn't it, Slate?
2: How it's always going to be. So I can get up in the morning and shake hands with myself and say, "How do you do, Slate Shannon? Glad to meet you."
1: King said it, Slate. How will you bring a boy back from the dead?
2: What's with you and King? You dead happy? I'm going to look for Mario Corrada. Don't wait up for me, you two. I couldn't take it.

0: How do you feel, Mario? Mario?
1: I have a thirst. The blood I have lost.
0: You return to Cuba. I cannot permit this. Slate Shannon bring you back here to Mariel?
1: No, senor. Is verdad.
0: You will not speak Spanish. You will forget even the language of this country. Else you will die. Comprende? Comprende? Yes. Yes, you understand. Now, Mario, you came to Havana to avenge your father's killing. To kill me?
1: No. No, no, it's not so.
0: It is so. Slate Shannon. What plot have you made with him?
1: Nothing. I swear it. On my father, I swear. Permit me but a sip of water.
0: You see, of course. You are a good boy now, Mario. You have forgotten how to speak Spanish, huh? I like you. I will give you the water if you tell what the Spanish word is for water. The word, Mario. What is the word? For the water, the word.
1: Agua.
0: You remember the Spanish word. Suffer a little more until you forget. Perhaps until you die.
2: Sit down, Señor Shannon. You look quite pale, quite worn.
3: Yeah, I am, LaSalle.
2: The only other time I have seen you so is the time when we picked you up after an all-night clam bake, because you were cracking the clams too loud.
3: Yeah, I remember. Yeah, that was quite a party. One of the clams bit back. I've been looking for Mario Carrada. Every place I know. Everyone who knew him. He's not there. Nobody knows him.
2: I told you before, senor.
3: Before, I was supposed to pick him up in Mariel. Before, it was a big political secret you wanted no part of, remember?
2: This I have been trying to tell you. I still have no part of it. You have been friendly. Goodbye, senor.
3: Not even if he's dead, maybe. Murdered, maybe.
2: Why do you say such a thing, senor? Why? Come in. Senor Juan Miguel. To what do I owe your presence?
0: Sambi LaSalle, it is that I have come for Mario Carrada.
2: So? This man also wants him, Señor Miguel. This man, Slate Shannon.
3: Just for the record, Señor Miguel. What do you want, Mario?
0: To make amend to him for the dying of his father? To welcome with open arm the boy to Havana? To convince him that I did not murder the splendid man who gave him birth?
2: But you were acquitted of this charge, Señor. They said you were innocent.
0: See, but in the eyes of the boy, I want to read my innocence in his eyes.
3: I'm just scratching, McGill. I don't know if the boy is dead. Maybe you'd know, being so close to his father and all.
0: I advise, senor, let me look for the boy. Then perhaps you will live to welcome him into my arms. Adios, senores.
2: Adios.
3: Juan McGill. Thumb through his biography for me, LaSalle.
2: Oh, he is an honored man in Havana, senor. He was the political enemy of Horta Carrada, but as you

0: permit me, is this where it is to register for a room?
1: Single or double?
0: Single would be pleasant.
1: I can give you room 2B right down the hall. Hot and cold running water. And a stall shower which you can squeeze into with the gent in 2C. And if you stand on the bed, you can see the ocean.
0: Room 2B will be very pleasant.
1: There's the pen right in front of you. Just sign the register.
0: Gracias. I am sure that I will enjoy it here.
1: Hey, you write pretty big, don't you? Took up 3 lines on the register.
0: So that you can read my name and address?
1: I'm afraid you'll have to carry the baggage yourself because...
0: This baggage I always carry myself.
1: We charge for guns according to their caliber. What is that, 32? Well, that'll be 50 cents.
0: This gun does not frighten you? Even when I release the safety catch?
1: All right, I'm frightened. And I'm curious. What do you want?
0: To do you a favor. To take you to Mario Carrada. Move, senorita, or you will see him through sightless eyes.
2: What do you mean, sailor's not here, King? She's supposed to be working the desk. Did she tell you where she was going?
3: No, Mr. Slit. I was shopping for the kitchen the whole time. I have no idea what idea came to Miss Sailor.
2: Yeah, she and her girlish whims. Why does she do things like that?
3: If it will make you feel any better, Mr. Slate, we got a new guest. It says here in the register. A gentleman from Mariel.
2: Mariel? Well, that's where I was supposed to pick up Mario. Let's see that register. Juan McGill. I wonder what he's doing here in my hotel.
3: He's registered for room 2B, Mr. Slate. Why don't we ask him?
2: Yeah, why don't we? Come on, King. Señor Miguel. Señor. Give me the pass key, King. He's not in.
3: Hasn't been either from the looks of the room. Just the way I left it when I made it up.
2: The way he wrote his name in the book so no one could miss it. And his address in Mariel.
3: And the fact that Miss Sailor is certainly not among us. I will make you a thermos of something hot, Mr. Slate. You will want it for the boat trip to Mariel.

0: Miguel! Hey, Miguel!
1: Who is?
0: Blake Shannon. Open up. Hey, where...
2: It was behind your back, Shannon.
3: Try real hard, Slate. Open your eyes. Come on, one more try and you'll make it.
0: Yeah.
3: Don't try to move your arms. They're in back of you and they're tied. Your legs, too. We make neat bundles.
0: Where are we, sailor? What is this?
3: I can give you a vivid description. We're in the only fish cannery in the port of Mariel, and we're tied up after hours.
0: What are they going to do to us? Can us?
3: I've been sitting here looking at you for the last couple of hours, wondering how you look filleted. I don't think you look good. Never pass inspection.
0: When Miguel took you away, did he introduce you to Mario?
3: Mario's over there. Dead. Shot.
0: Oh. Miguel?
3: Yeah. First he gave Mario a speech on politics. Then he shot him.
0: Miguel's saving us for the ocean, huh?
3: Because we're not Cuban. He doesn't want to be connected with any murdered Americans.
0: Fish cannery, huh?
3: What makes you so dreamy about a fish cannery?
0: Just about a conveyor belt. You see that switch?
3: Mm-hmm. It says off.
0: Well, ease over to it.
3: I'll try.
0: Yeah, that's it. Now, it's right in back of you. There, reach up. A little higher. Can you make it?
3: I'm trying. It hurts.
0: It's an awfully cold ocean, sailor. Reach.
3: Did you bring a fish to can, or did you just come here for the ride?
0: I'm going to try to use the edge of this conveyor belt for a knife.
3: Slate, be careful. That thing can cut right through your hand.
0: Yeah, I'll keep it in mind. Yeah, I made it, sailor. Wait a second, I'll untie my feet. Okay, sir. Hey, did you turn off that switch?
3: No, Slate. He did.
4: With one hand, Shannon. I needed the other to hold the gun. You disappointed me. I thought that you would die without a struggle, a clean death.
0: Don't let it worry you. Duck, sailor. And you or me, Miguel.
4: Stupid.
0: Now pull that trigger and you'll blow your heart out. Pull it. Go ahead. You just temporarily saved your own life, Miguel.
3: When are you going to stop fooling around and untie me?
0: I like you better this way.
3: Come on, Slate. These cords are cutting into my ankles.
0: And I'd be a fool to let anything happen to those ankles. Hand them up to me, sailor, then I'll take you home.

0: Hey, Slade, it came.
1: What did?
0: The reward.
1: What are you talking about? What reward?
0: For capturing a criminal. Don't you remember? The owner of the cannery said he was going to send us a reward because he got so much favorable publicity. People are eating his tuna like crazy.
1: He's a lucky fellow. What's he send us?
0: Tuna, shredded, grated, filleted, breast of, and creamed. A dozen cans of each.
1: That's a real, genuine reward, all right.
0: I've got a reward for you, too.
1: Because I was so brave and swashbuckling?
0: Because you were so nice about my ankles. You really like them, huh?
1: Better than canned tuna. What's the reward?
0: Come here. Like that?
1: Figure out a way to can that stuff, sailor. I'm a hungry man.
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13: We delay the start of our scheduled program to bring you a bulletin from CBS News. The Associated Press quotes an authoritative source in Tokyo as saying that some United States combat troops have been alerted to go into action in South Korea at a moment's notice. According to this authoritative source, the deteriorating military situation in southern Korea may force the United States to commit ground forces to the battle. This bulletin came to you from CBS News. 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
14: Get this and get it straight. Crime is a sucker's road, and those who travel it wind up in the gutter, the prison of the grave. There's no other end, but they never learn.
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0: Hello, Marlowe speaking.
1: Oh, Phil, thank heaven you're home tonight.
0: Lynn?
1: Yes.
0: Lynn Russell?
1: Uh-huh.
0: Oh, baby, when did you get back to town?
1: Yesterday. Phil, listen, I'm at Eugene's. It's a beauty salon on Wilshire, just west of La Cienega.
0: Yeah?
1: Come over here right away, will you?
0: Me? To a beauty shop?
1: You've got to help me get out of here.
0: What's the matter, kid? Got your head caught in a dryer?
1: Phil, please, I'm serious. I'm scared. There's a guy waiting for me outside, and when I leave here, I'm afraid he's going to try to kill me.
0: Now, look, this isn't just for laughs, huh, baby?
1: Phil, this time I'm not fooling. This man's crazy. His name's Ward Erling. I had a few dates with him once. He was in an accident 3 months ago, just before I left on my cruise. He's supposed to be in the hospital right now, but he isn't. He's here, just waiting for me to leave.
0: Yeah, but Lynn,
1: look, I'm not asking a favor, Phil. I'm hiring you.
0: Okay, baby, it'll take me 15 minutes to get there.
1: Oh, thanks, Phil. I'll wait till I see you walk by.
0: I drove out to Wilshire Boulevard and kept telling myself that I could trust Lynn Russell. Why? Because I like her. She was a glossy brunette, born with all the natural equipment of a top model and a covey of oil wells in her own name. She rushed at life, but she'd always been smart enough to stop short of real trouble. Well, it was 9:30 when I got to the section of Wilshire's Miracle Mile that housed Eugene's beauty shop. I drove by, saw no one outside, so I pulled into an alleyway, parked, and walked back slowly. As I passed in front of the show window, I winked at a gilt mannequin with purple hair. And when I heard the door open behind me, I stopped and lit a cigarette. Lynn Russell hurried by without a word, ran to a cab at the corner, and drove away. Well, that was all there was to it. I turned around, headed back to my own car, and got as far as the handle on the door.
2: Oh!
0: I fell against the car as the blow came again.
2: Oh!
0: It made syrup of my legs. I oozed down onto the pavement and stayed there.
3: I know you. You're Marlowe, the private detective.
0: Okay. So I'm Marlowe.
3: Well, let me tell you something, Marlowe. I've spent 3 months flat on my back because of an accident that wasn't an accident. I'm going to get even with her, you understand? I don't care what it costs. Palmer Sloan or anybody else can hire a dozen like you, and it won't stop me, so stay out of my way.
0: I climbed up my front fender hand over hand. Got back on my feet. In time to clutch a glimpse of a new convertible emerald green with what must have been Ward Erling at the wheel. Well, it was no use trying to follow in the condition I was in, so I headed for Lynn's place with all my windows open. The cool air helped. I pulled up in front of a wrought iron arch labeled Garden Court Bungalows and followed a flagstone trail back to number 4, which was Lynn's. I felt almost normal again, until I saw her front door. Was standing half open, framing a man against the dark interior who was trying his best to see inside. This time, the advantage was mine, and I took it!
4: Take your hands off me!
0: Get inside!
4: Oh, just a minute!
0: Get in! Now turn on the lights. Lynn!
4: I doubt she's home. Miss Russell is not in the habit of sitting around in the dark.
0: Oh, you know her habits, huh?
4: I do. And you?
0: I know she has bad taste in men.
4: I wonder if I should resent that.
0: You don't qualify. What are you to Lynn?
4: When she wants someone to help her lift a martini glass, she calls on me. We've been going on like that for years.
0: Just tell me your name, Junior, and he's off on the small talk.
4: My name is Sloan, Palmer Sloan. Now it's your turn, Mr. Muscles.
0: Never mind.
4: Lynn! Lynn! By what right are you snooping around like this? Just who are you, anyway?
0: Here. Here's my card. Lynn hired me tonight.
4: Oh. So you're Marlowe the detective?
0: Yeah. Marlowe the detective. Any idea where she is? It's important.
4: None whatever. I had a date to meet her here, which never means very much to her. Why did she think she would need you tonight?
0: Because she was afraid of a guy. One who gave me a crack on the skull and, incidentally, doesn't think much of you either.
4: Oh?
0: Ward Erling. Ever hear of him?
4: Erling?
0: Yeah.
4: Well, yes. But Erling's still in the hospital. He met with an accident, you know, something about brakes slipping on a car, and he was, he was crushed.
0: Accident's not what he calls it, and he's got a gun, just for emphasis. What's his connection with Lynn?
4: Oh, help yourself, Marlowe. Lynn won't mind.
0: Get your snoot out of that glass and answer me.
4: She discovered him, like all the others. That sculptor 2 years ago... And the cowboy, Tex Harrison, early last year was the fellow with the racing boats, and so on. They are hobbies, fun and games to Lynn. She's got too much energy, far too much.
0: What's the difference with Ward Erling?
4: Well, he fell in love with her.
0: Oh.
4: It was charming. And then he wouldn't be brushed off, told off, or bought off. She tried them all.
0: So?
4: She left. Ran out, took a cruise. He wanted to marry her. Simply wouldn't take no for an answer. Imagine that. Those two belong together like scotch and kerosene.
0: You know, you sound a little like you're in love with her yourself.
4: Maybe I am.
0: Oh.
4: But I know my quaint little position in her life. I'm her errand boy, Marlowe, nothing else.
0: And you don't care how dirty your hands get?
4: What do you mean?
0: Skip it. Now look, errand boy, her life's in danger. Right now, I've got to find Ward Erling in a hurry. Any good ideas?
4: You might try the four-bell jump in Santa Monica.
0: What's that?
4: It's a jive joint on the waterfront at Surf in Wilshire. That's where Lynn dug that character up originally.
0: He's a musician?
4: If you want to call it that. Some do. He was the piano player and leader of a small and, for some reason, successful combination that's still there, so far as I know.
0: Yeah, and one more thing. Lynn left here in an awful hurry. She might be looking for you, and I might later, too. Now, go home, wherever that is, and wait.
4: Why not? Oh, it's 210 in the Beekman Plaza.
0: 210, huh?
4: And if my apartment doesn't answer, try the bar.
0: When I pulled onto the parking lot at the four-bell jump, the first thing I saw was the nose of the emerald green car Erling had been driving peeking out from the side of a building. I checked it and found out it was registered to one William Freeman. Now, that meant nothing, so my next stop had to be inside. The club was a low-ceiling mixture of dusty fishnets, the smell of bad bar whiskey, and noise. The band had just finished the set, climbed off the stand, and drifted out to join the customers. I saw the name Howdy Bub Freeman stenciled on the bass drum. He was a flyweight who carried most of it on an oversized head, equipped with a pair of protruding yellow eyes. Stuck out even further when I followed him out into a back room. Hey, Bub.
2: Yeah?
0: Is that your car around the side, the green one?
2: Yeah, brand new. Nice, huh?
0: Too nice to loan out.
2: Better come again.
0: Where's Ward Erling? I thought he was the piano man here.
2: Ward, he used to be. He's in the hospital now. Had a bad accident a while back.
0: Who says it was an accident?
2: Well, it was an accident. I say so. Of course it was. I saw it. The brake slipped in his car. It rolled down an incline, pinned him against a wall.
0: Is that so? Who says he's in the hospital?
2: I do. Hey, look, what's your grift?
0: You're a liar, Bub. Erling borrowed your car tonight.
2: Man, you're dragging me. I'll see you around.
0: Come back here!
2: I got no beef with you, mister.
0: Where can I find Ward Erling?
2: Why don't you go off somewhere and drop dead?
0: Where is he? Come on, little man, before I shake it out of you. You look like you shake awful easy. Where's Erling?
2: Wait a minute. I don't know. I swear I don't. I don't care if he used my car. I didn't know it. He's a bring down, a spook.
0: Keep going.
2: He blew his cork over some society doll. It practically wrecked our combo we've been working 5 years to build up. Also, it broke the heart of one very sweet kid. Maxine's so gone, she'd scrub floors for Ward and he couldn't see it. I'm disgusted with him.
0: Maxine who? Where can I find her? Now look, little man, do I shake some more?
2: Maxine Majesta.
0: That's better.
2: She's inside at the end of the bar, blonde in a blue dress. Take it easy, will you? She's a good kid.
0: So am I. We'll get along fine. I'll see you, Bub.
4: And what'll it be for you, mister?
0: Scotch.
4: Oh, that one's taken. Lady will be right back.
0: Oh, I'm sorry.
4: Water or soda?
0: Water.
4: Right. There you go.
0: Thanks.
5: Hey, Larry.
4: Huh?
5: You know, your phone's broken. I didn't get my nickel back.
4: Oh, you want me to freshen up that drink, Maxine?
5: No, thanks, Larry. This is fine.
0: Maxine.
5: Yeah?
0: Maybe you can help me.
5: Maybe.
0: No. No, what I mean is I'm looking for Ward Erling.
5: Try under a rock.
0: You know, you sound a little bitter.
5: I'm as bitter as a slot machine these days. What's it to you?
0: Well, I'm an acquaintance of Lynn Russell's. Name's Marlowe. You know her, Maxine?
5: I've seen her at the jam sessions we used to go to. She used to show Ward off to her little groups like a prize pup.
0: Sure you got a peg right? You know, she tried hard to shake
5: it. Listen. She's the Gottrocks type who'd sink a yacht just to watch the bubbles. And that's only...
0: Only what, Maxie?
5: Never mind, skip it. Good night, Mr. Marlowe.
0: Now, wait a minute. Don't I get to buy you a drink?
5: Some other Tuesday. Good night.
0: I watched her as far as the door. Decided to go after her, and then I caught the bartender giving me a very cold eye. Didn't thaw any as I downed my drink and saw him high-sign the bouncer. Looked like my welcome was wearing thin, so I went outside, sat down in my car, and tried to figure out who was covering up what. But I only got as far down the list as Palmer Sloan. It had come from the back room in the club. I was a poor third in getting to him. A waiter in a white apron and a fat sax man both beat me.
6: Over here, Manny. Here.
7: Hey, it's Bob. Bob Freeman. Holy cats, what's wrong with him?
0: He's been stabbed.
6: Yeah, there. In his neck.
7: An ice pick. Bob, who did it?
0: No use, fella. He was gone before he hit the floor. Whoever did that to him got him dead center.

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1: Howdy Bub Freeman was face down and dead. The ice pick that had killed him pointed straight up, rigid like an accusing finger. To the right of the dead drummer's sprawled legs was the fat saxophone player, his face shiny with a fine sweat of fear. And to the left, the waiter who had found Freeman's body. For a backdrop, there was the doorway crammed with astonished faces and the funny kind of cracked voices people always have at a time like that. I closed them out. The waiter objected.
2: Now, wait a minute, mister. What are you doing that for? We got to call the cops, sir. You ain't the cops, are you?
1: No, I'm a private detective. Name's Marlowe.
2: Well, that ain't good enough. We got to get the law
3: Shut
2: about
3: up,
2: this.
3: Dave.
2: What?
3: Mr. Marlowe will tell you anything you want to know. My name's Lager, Manny Lager. Bub Freeman was a good friend of mine.
1: Even if he's the reason Ward Erling went to the hospital?
3: What'd you say?
1: That from my corner, Freeman dead only adds one way. He put Ward Erling in splints to keep him from wrecking the band by running off with Lynn Russell on a 90-day cruise.
3: Oh, yeah, sure. And to get even, Erling put an ice pick in his neck. Tossed it right from his hospital window.
1: You don't keep up with the news, do you, Lager? Erling left the hospital this afternoon, probably what? By way of the fire escape.
3: Ward is out?
1: Out. And so that the accident was the kind that's planned well in advance. I know because we've already had a chat.
2: Then you mean that Erling did this to get square? He killed Freeman?
1: It could be. But there's another angle.
3: Yeah, an angle named Palmer Sloan. That society louse that didn't want his girlfriend mixed up with anything as degrading as a musician. That's it, ain't it?
1: Maybe. Erling was after Palmer Sloan, or Lynn Russell. He never mentioned Freeman.
2: Yeah, but where's the tie? Howdy Bub didn't fall on that ice pick. How does it figure?
3: Playing his sheet music. Was Bub and Palmer Sloan working together. Palmer knew that Erling was on the loose. He was afraid Bub would spill, so he quieted him with that. Right, Marlowe?
2: No, I think you're wrong. Both of you. Look here. I found this on the floor near the window. This wouldn't belong to a man, Mr. Marlowe. Not even to Palmer Sloan.
1: Let me see that. A mascara case.
2: Yeah.
1: Could be the very personal property of Lynn Russell.
3: Yeah. Her and a couple of million other dolls. You can't hang around that. Every gal carries mascara.
1: Hold it, will you, Lager? There's a trade name on this case. Eugene, Wilshire Boulevard, Beverly Hills.
3: So what does that prove?
1: May prove you wrong, Lager. I'll see you, boys.

0: Hello.
1: Marlowe, Sloan, have you heard from Lynn?
0: No, Marlowe, I haven't, and I probably won't, so please let's not call here.
1: Save it for the country club, Palmer, and get a good grip on this. The drummer at the Four Bell Jump's been murdered. Looks like our not-so-sweet friend did it.
0: Lynn? Oh, you're out of your mind.
1: Yeah, I'm out of my mind. Now tell me, if she did this, have you any idea where she would head?
0: Well, no, Marlowe, no, I don't. Her boat is tied up. Her car is in the garage for repairs.
1: Okay, suppose she didn't take a car or a boat. Would it be by... Hey, wait a minute, Sloan, what was that about a boat? Is it a yacht, maybe?
0: Not exactly, Marlowe. It's a cabin cruiser. Anchored off the Santa Monica Pier at the moment.
1: Santa Monica, open... Sloan, that fits. What's the name of it?
0: Crest of the Wave. Why? What makes you think she'd go out there?
1: Well, among other things, a crack a lady made early at night. A lady named Maxine Majestu who loves Ward Erling and hates Lynn Russell. Bye-bye, Palmer. I made it to the fog-veiled Santa Monica Pier in less than 10 minutes. Then was another 5 getting out to the breakwater that joined the end at right angles to form a protecting L for the 50-yard boats moored within. Boats that ran from the kind of sleek yachts that good girls stay away from to a leaky rowboat with a rusted outboard labeled Faithless. And all were moored in a series of slips connected up front by a narrow, wet catwalk that did not have a guardrail.

0: the crest of the wave, a neat chrome-finished 50-footer. I had a clammy, uncomfortable feeling that said I was too late. But that disappeared the next minute when I spotted Maxine Magesta standing alone on deck. Her blonde hair damp and flat to a drawn, glistening face. A face that didn't brighten at the sight of me.
1: Marlowe, what do you want here?
0: Lynn Russell. Have you seen her, Maxie?
1: Lynn? No. No, I haven't.
0: But you are waiting for her.
1: No. Why would I...
0: You mean you always come out here nights? It's good for a girl's hair, is that it, baby?
1: Marlowe, stay out of this, please.
0: So you can get to her alone?
2: No, Marlowe, so I can get to her alone.
1: Well,
2: no, fine. I mean that, Marlowe. This thing goes up real easy. Now, where is she, Maxine?
1: I don't know. Oh, Ward, I knew you'd come here after her. That's
2: never why mind that. I want Lynn Russell, Maxine.
1: Why? Why, darling? Oh, Ward, aren't you through with her yet? Didn't she do enough to you? She and that Palmer...
2: Stop it. Just tell me what she is. Keep those hands up, Marlowe.
0: I had an itch. I'll ask permission next time.
1: Ward, listen to me. What difference does it make where Lynn is? She doesn't love you. She never did. You were a 5-minute intermission. But us, we're different. We were in love, Ward. We had everything.
2: I'm only after one thing, Maxine. Now, where is she?
1: Ward, please forget her.
2: Come here.
1: Get my arm.
2: I'm going to break it unless you tell me what I want to know. The guy who runs the hamburger joint on the other side of the pier saw her here, Maxine. And for the last time, where is she?
1: All right, stop it. She's in Pelican's room.
0: Nice going, Adonis. You got your answer, didn't you?
2: Yeah. Just like I'm going to get Lynn Russell.
0: Hooray. State will be overjoyed.
2: What's that supposed to mean, detective?
0: Something like Lynn Russell just killed Howdy Bub Freeman?
2: You're a liar.
0: Really?
2: It doesn't matter. If it's true, I'll just be a little harder on the fine lady.
0: How hard can you get, kid?
2: Hard enough. Ooh!

0: Bloody. Bloody, come now. Here we go. Up to a sitting position. Too much blood to the head is bad now. Come, laddie, up we go. There we are. I'll be fine in a minute. There's quite the blow there.
1: Yeah. Hey, take that light out of my eyes, will you? Who are you? Yeah. I noticed you out on the pier earlier.
0: The name's Spoon, Elvin Spoon, but they call me Scotty.
1: That figures. Scotty, tell me, where's the Pelican's Roost? Was it a nightclub or what?
0: A nightclub? No. It's far from that.
1: How far? What is it?
0: The Pelican's Roost is the old fishing pier.
1: In Santa Monica?
0: Eh?
1: A collection of rotting wood at the foot of 2nd Street?
0: Aye, but what business could a man have there, laddie?
1: The dirtiest. Thanks for your help, Scotty. Are you... Wait a minute.
0: What be it? Something you dropped?
1: Yeah. Something I dropped while being dropped. A mascara case I never really looked at before.
0: Laddie, you seem so puzzled.
1: Not puzzled, Scotty, just dumb. Laddie here has been jumping to the wrong conclusions, and all because he didn't take a good look at this and...
0: And what?
1: And the color of a girl's hair. So long, Scotty. Thanks again for your help. May get me to the Pelican's Roost on time. The nickname for the cockeyed assortment of barnacled pilings that complained with every surge of the sea and complained again with the undertow that always followed was no misnomer. At least 1,000 sleeping pelicans called it home. And now as I moved out along the splintered, lopsided boards that here and there gave way, I tried to be careful not to wake too many of the birds and stir them to flight, because that would give me away. The heavy, clinging fog and the waves crashing over the jagged, jutting rocks below were on my side. I made it out to within 20 yards of the end of the pier without being seen. There I slipped my .38 out of my shoulder holster and went forward, a slow foot at a time, until I saw Lynn Russell. Alive and alone, huddled near a slick, oily piling, her face in her hands, her body trembling with her tears. What I didn't see was the man who would come up beside me and take an aim.
2: Oh, there I am! How dumb can one...

0: get, Marlowe. Beating on the sidewalk, a beating on the boat, and now this.
1: Third time's a charm, Adonis, haven't you heard?
2: Oh, Phil. Phil, your hand, it must hurt terribly.
0: Don't waste your sympathy, Lynn. The gentleman here thinks you're a killer. He thinks you knocked off Howdy Bub Freeman because you and Bub planned my accident. And you were worried about Bub talking too much.
2: Phil, how could you believe that?
1: Oh, it was real easy, Lynn. You had the motive, and that plus a box of mascara that came from your beauty shop just about sold me.
2: I don't understand. What about the mascara?
1: Well, it was found near Freeman's body. But it wasn't until a few minutes ago that I found something else. The mascara is brown, and that fits a blonde, not a brunette.
0: What are you trying to say, Marlowe?
1: My guess is that Maxine Majesta's that blonde. She happens to use the same brand as you, Lynn.
3: It's a good guess, Marlowe.
0: Maxine.
3: Swell guess. I did kill Bub. We both planned your accident, Ward. Bud, because he didn't want you to ruin everything you two worked so hard for, and I, because I'd rather have you in the hospital than with her.
1: Stay back, Maxine. He has a gun.
3: So do I, but I'm still a hit. You see, Marlowe, I got here before you did. I've been watching them. He had all the chance in the world to shoot, but he didn't, and he won't. And that's why you only got shot in the hand. He's not a killer. He only has a killer's temper. And he's just learned that revenge is hollow unless you are a killer.
1: Don't, Bingo. Maxine!
3: Shut up, both of you!
0: You killed Bub.
3: Yes, I did. He was afraid you'd find out everything. He thought his only chance was to tell you what we did and put the blame heavy on me.
0: You scum. You put me in the hospital, nearly killed me, just to keep me for yourself.
3: Yeah. It's called love. Stupid, wasn't I, Ward? Selfish. And I lost. But if I can't have you, nobody...
2: She hit those rocks. We've got to get her.
1: Not a chance. Wouldn't do any good if we did. Give me that gun, Erling.
0: Marlowe, I...
1: Never mind the speech. Run back to the hospital. Get out of here.
0: Yes. All right, Marlowe.

0: It was midnight when I called the Santa Monica police, and when all the paperwork was done, it was 3 in the a.m. Lynn and I drove by the old pier and sat looking at the rotten timbers. Tried not to talk about the poor kids somewhere underneath them. Lynn.
1: Yes, Phil.
0: How do you feel about everything?
1: I don't. Just numb.
0: Maybe that's the best way. Numb. Anesthetized. Insulate our hearts, our sensibilities. That way nothing can get to you. Yeah. Then just as we think we're all snug in cotton wool, life explodes the insulation, the heart ends the anesthesia, and we're back grabbing at brass rings.
1: Phil, I want to go home.
0: Okay, kid. But remember, there may not always be a way home.

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0: The Adventures of Philip Marlowe, presented by Wrigley's Spearmint Gum, bring you Raymond Chandler's most famous character and star, Gerald Moore. Philip Marlowe is produced and directed by Norman McDonald and written for radio by Robert Mitchell and Gene Levitt. Featured in the cast were Lillian Bieff, Larry Dobkin, Georgia Ellis, John Daner, David Ellis, Paul Dubov, and Jack Crucian. The special music is composed and conducted by Richard Arant. The makers of Wrigley's Spearmint Chewing Gum hope you enjoyed tonight's adventure of Philip Marlowe and that you're enjoying Wrigley's Spearmint Gum every day. We invite you to be with us next week when Philip Marlowe says...
1: This time it was a big city, dirty from a trigger-fisted thug in yellow suede shoes. A lady's heart dropped in the gutter and a corpse in a Hollywood duplex. But in the middle of it all and setting the pace was a sweet little girl... From Pumpkin Center, Kansas.
0: This is Bob Stevenson speaking, and this is CBS, the Columbia Broadcasting System.

0: Time does not pay.
1: Matt Davis sent you, didn't he?
2: What difference does it make who sent me?
1: He got Vic. He doesn't need me, too.
2: You were there when Vic got his. You know the rules.
1: Rules were made to be broken, Chuckles, by smart people like you and me.
2: Orders, baby. I was told to find you and take care of you. I found you.
1: Then why don't you put a period on it there? You don't think I'd be better looking dead than alive. What do you think, Chuckles,
2: Frankly, baby, I think right now I'd rather kiss you than kill you.
0: In the interest of good citizenship and law enforcement, we present Crime Does Not Pay.

0: Now, Crime Does Not Pay, starring Alan Baxter as Chuckles Matson in Law of the Jungle. The word organization implies a set of rules. The laws of organized crime may be summed up in one phrase: obey or die. The law of the jungle. The policemen of organized crime are the trigger men, like Corey Taylor and Bantam Smith. Corey and Bantam were engaged one evening in the performance of their job, at which they were experts.
1: Much further, Corey?
2: Not much. You heard the bug. He said 2 miles past the Red Robin Inn, turn right, dirt road. Vic's convertible we parked along there. Lover's Lane.
1: Never thought Vic was the romantic type.
2: Watch that speedometer. You ever see Mary Parker? With her, I could get romantic.
1: 1/10 mile to go. The dame terrific?
2: Really stacked. Slow down.
1: Yeah. What a shame.
2: You mean Mary?
1: Yeah, if she's got like you say. Nobody will miss Vic. Do you really think he could get away with it?
2: Looks like it. A jerk.
1: Nobody crosses Mac Davis and gets away with it. Least of all on a horse syndicate.
2: Watch it. Here's the turnout.
1: Right. Holy smoke. You expect to hit anything on a road like this and in this dark?
2: I brought the chopper.
1: Oh, that ought to do it. You sure it's Vic's car?
2: I know the license number like I know my own name. Keep going. Now, there's a paved road at the end of this rut.
1: Gotcha. Nice to have known you, Vic.
2: Too bad I never got to know the dame. Slow down, Bantam.
3: Let's go, Bantam.

0: at it. 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You two-bit shills all over every front page in town. Gangster slain by machine gun blast. Lover's Lane. Scene of gang war killing.
1: It was bound to come out, Mac. You know that.
2: Somebody was bound to find him. They always do unless we give them a cement jacket.
0: I know, but get this. Police discovered the dead mobster Vic Jones following a telephone call from a woman.
2: What? Impossible. The chopper at 6 feet.
0: The woman refused to give a name, but a lady's glove found on the blood-smeared floor of the car indicated that some woman had been present when the shooting occurred. Police are searching for a friend of Jones, one Mary Parker, ex-model.
1: But I gave them about 40 slugs. I don't see
0: how... No, but it happened. You missed her clean. So the whole story is walking around loose. I gotta start all over again.
2: Let us take care of it.
0: Go on, get out fast before I lose my temper. And on the way out, tell Chuckles I want him.
1: Okay, Mac, if that's the way you want it.
3: Yeah, sure, boys. We'll tell him.
0: Sometimes I wish I was running a one-man racket like the old days.
4: You want me, Mac?
0: Yeah, I want you. Can't you smile once in a while?
4: A job you want done, Mac?
0: Yes, a job. I want you to get Mary Parker.
4: Yeah, I saw in the papers the boys missed her last night.
0: Don't you miss.
4: Piece of sash cord never misses.
0: I know. Not when you're twisting it. Okay, get the Parker dame.
4: What's she look like?
0: Pictures in the paper here.
4: Anything with some clothes on?
0: You're a cool fish. No, that's all.
4: Okay, where'll I find her?
0: She's got half as much brains as she's got looks. She's still running.
4: Which way? Where do you suppose the trail starts?
0: Vic had a place for her over on Stanton Street. You might start there.
4: Right.
0: And keep going until you find her. All women talk too much.
4: Five, if you speak up. Where is she?
5: How do I know? I clean a hall, make a fire, polish a brass, fix a fuse. I don't know nothing.
4: Come on, Miss Parker. Where is she?
5: Look, if I know, I'll tell you.
4: When did you see her last?
5: 2-3 days ago. She called downstairs on the telephone. I come up, fix a washer in the kitchen sink.
4: You know any of her friends?
5: Man?
4: Or woman?
5: Miss Parker, I have a friend, Miss Foster, in 3B.
4: Here's a five. Why didn't you say so in the first place?
6: You got no right in here, and I'm not talking. I don't know you.
4: I'm here, and you're talking, Miss Josie Foster.
6: Where'd you get my name?
4: You forget it's on the bell. Now talk, Josie. Where's Mary?
6: I haven't heard from her since...
4: Since her boyfriend got his. Okay, now where is she?
6: I don't know, I tell you.
4: More of the same, or do you talk now?
6: I don't know where she is. I don't know if I don't know. Give me a chance, will you? Vic had a place out near Thomasville. She probably went there, if any place.

0: What did you have, young fella?
1: A Coke and some information.
0: One Coke. Coming right up. What do you want to know?
1: Any strangers hereabouts lately? Any female strangers?
0: Miss your girl, son?
1: I got no time for jokes. Any strangers, Pop?
0: You got it bad if you can't even laugh. Sure, there's a mighty pretty one staying up the Jones place. Bought a load of canned goods this morning, like she was aiming to stay a while. Asked me to deliver for her.
1: Did you?
0: Not yet.
1: All right, if I do it for you?
0: Why not? Quite a piece out, though. 5 miles up the road, right turn. Half mile from the fork on the left. I'd like to see her face when she opens the door and you say, groceries, miss. That'll be something.
1: Yeah, that'll be something.

0: Groceries, miss.
1: Well, leave them on the porch and go away.
0: You can't. Mr. Tucker says COD for strangers.
1: Oh, all right. You have to wait a minute.
2: Say, that's quite a load. Put it in the kitchen, will you? In the kitchen, I... Oh.
0: Mary Parker, isn't it? My name's Chuckles Matson.
2: The one who never smiles, hmm? Vic told me about you.
0: Vic never mentioned you. Now I see why.
2: Oh, thank you. You, like what you see?
0: I like it. I could like it a lot.
2: I'd like to teach you to smile.
0: Sorry, baby, no dice. Now take it without a fight and I won't have to hurt you.
2: Mac Davis sent you, didn't he?
0: What difference does it make who sent me?
2: He got Vic. He doesn't need me, too.
0: You were there when Vic got his. You know the rules.
2: Rules were made to be broken, Chuckles, by smart people. Like you and me.
0: Orders, baby. I was told to find you and take care of you. I found you.
2: Then why don't you put a period on it there? You don't think I'd be better looking dead than alive. What do you think, Chuckles?
0: Frankly, baby, I think right now I'd rather kiss you than kill you.
2: Want to try the kiss, Chuckles?
0: Why not?
2: How did you find me, Chuckles?
0: What difference does it make, Mary? I found you. We'll put a period on it there.
3: So you found her, Chuckles?
0: Yeah, I found her.
3: Everything taken care of?
0: No, not yet.
3: Chuckles, I sent you out on a job.
0: I know you did. Nothing to worry about.
3: You didn't take care of her.
0: That wasn't the time or the place.
3: You going soft, Chuckles?
0: Me? Not in your life, Mac.
3: Then why?
0: I traced her through a dame named Josie Foster.
3: I know her. One of Vic's ex-boys taking care of her.
0: And through a wise guy of a storekeeper. The trail's a mile wide.
3: Okay, so what?
0: So, when the time comes and the place...
3: How long?
0: I gotta get her confidence so I can take her off someplace in the car and dump her. That's all.
3: And meantime?
0: Meantime, nothing.
3: She'll talk. You can't be with her all the time.
0: Maybe that's what I intend to do, Mac. Be with her all the time. Until her time is up.

0: There were some among the men and women of the underworld who thought of Chuckles Matson as the hand of fate. But now that hand was stayed. Chuckles was taking care of Mary Parker in his own way. And it was a pleasant way for both of them.
1: This is it, baby.
2: This is what, darling?
1: Your place.
2: Oh.
1: Like it?
2: Like it? Oh, Chuckles, it's just beautiful. Why, it even has a view.
1: Stay away from that window, baby.
2: Oh. I see. Max doesn't know about this.
1: Or us.
2: You're taking an awful chance, darling, if I'm still...
1: Yes, you are. You'll always be. You know that.
2: Oh, Chuckles, I'm scared. It's all too good to last.
1: It'll last longer here, kid. It's only a hop and a jump from my own place, see? And Mac will take it easy if I'm around town more than if I was with you in the country.
2: Where does Mac think I am?
1: In Thomasville.
2: And you didn't tell him about this place.
1: Nobody knows about this place, baby, except you and me. It's ours. Nobody muscles in here.
2: You know, I think that's the closest to a proposal you've ever come. I think you do love me in your way, darling. I'm beginning to think you really do.
3: Okay. So you got the dame under control. What I want to know is, when does she go under the ground?
1: She'll go, Max. She'll go.
3: I don't like this monkeying around, Chuckles.
1: I'm not playing games.
3: That's just the trouble. It's written all over you. You're falling for the dame.
1: Not me. When I find out what I want to find out, kaput.
3: When you find out what?
1: Where Vic Jones stashed his take.
3: She knows?
1: Of course she does. Show me a dame who don't know where her boyfriend has his dough.
3: Well, why'd you say so?
1: You never asked me.
3: Chuckles, you find out where Vic unloaded a pile he stole from me, and I'll split with you 50-50.
1: The deal. Only it'll take time.
3: Why should it, Chuckles? You're stalling. I'm beginning to think you don't want to pickle that dame.
1: Now, wait a minute.
3: Okay, boy, but time's running out. It's not only Mary Parker who's getting awful close.
4: There she is, boss.
5: Who do you think you are forcing me to come here?
4: Now, Josie, and try to act like a lady.
5: Who are you?
4: Max Davis.
5: The boss.
4: You hear that, Bantam? The lady knows me.
5: I've been wanting to see you.
4: Remember that the next time I send you for a lady, Bantam.
6: I will, boy.
4: Now then, Miss Foster, I wanted to see you. You wanted to see me, a good start.
5: I think we'll get along.
4: What has been on your mind?
5: You sent a frozen-faced character looking for Mary Parker.
4: Yes, I understood you're a friend of hers.
5: I was.
4: But I understand you tipped off Chuckles concerning Mary's hideout.
5: Chuckles? Him? Oh, that's a laugh.
4: Oh, he does laugh once in a while. What about him?
5: Just he slapped me around before I told him, and I don't forget things like that.
4: Keep talking, Josie.
5: I know where he's hiding Mary.
4: So do we, in Vic Jones' place in Thomasville. We can take her any time we want.
5: That's what you think.
6: What?
4: Shut up, Matt. Where are they, Josie?
5: You'll take care of him if I tell you?
4: One way or another, yes.
5: He's gone soft on her. I saw her in town a week ago and followed her. He's got her in a flat on West Warren Street.
6: Pretty ritzy.
5: He's crossing you, Mr. Davis.
4: Thank you, Josie. Thank you very much.
5: You're welcome. Now, what did you want from me?
4: Exactly what you've told me. So Mary Parker's right here in town after...
1: What if she is, Mac? I told you why.
3: Yes, but not where.
1: Has Fradel been spilling her alleged mind?
5: Next time you won't be so free with your fists, Mr. Chuckles Matson.
6: You must be nuts.
3: For the last time, Chuckles, take care of Mary Parker.
1: I told you, Mac, I'll do it after she tells
3: me. Stop it. Vic had no kick. His boys split it after we took care of Vic. I've known that for months. Make up your mind, Chuckles. It's Mary or Mary and you. You know the law. Don't cross me, Chuckles. I'd hate to have to put you in a cement jacket.

0: like the country this time of year, Mary?
1: If a city girl can like the country at any time, then I do.
0: Ah, good.
1: Of course, the company might have something to do with it.
0: Oh, thanks.
1: Anything wrong, Chuckles?
0: No, nothing. Why?
1: Oh, I don't know. You haven't been like this since the first time we saw each other. Mac, give you an assignment?
0: Yeah.
1: Couldn't you quit the racket, Chuckles?
0: You know better than that.
1: We could just keep on driving. They'd never find us.
0: I found you.
1: Well, are you sorry, darling?
0: You think I am?
1: No, I guess not.
0: Then you guess right.
1: Any reason to stop, Chuckles?
0: Just the view.
1: The view at this time of night?
0: Oh, why not? There's a moon and a city down below.
1: We are being romantic, aren't we?
0: Why not? Once in a lifetime.
1: Why not?
0: Over here, Mary. Come on.
1: It is lovely, Chuckles. You know, darling, you can be sweet. I wonder what you were like when you were a little boy.
0: Look at the moon, Mary.
1: Where? In your eyes, darling?
0: No, up there. Isn't this view something?
1: It is. Well, you could almost look at it the rest of your life, I guess.
0: Yes, Mary. The rest of your life.
1: No! Chuck! No!
0: Don't fight, baby. It'll go easier. It won't hurt.
2: Sorry, baby. It was... if you... or both of us. I'll bury you here, baby. So you can... see the view the rest of your life.

0: Yes?
1: Mac?
0: Yes?
1: It's all taken care of.
0: At the straight dope, Chuckles?
1: Yeah, straight. Nobody will find her.
0: Good boy. Where are you?
1: Warren Street, the apartment. I'll see you, Mac. Quiet. Too quiet. I can't take it, Mary.
2: Why did you do it, Chuckles? Why?
1: Hey, who's that? No one's here. No one's here but me.
2: Why, Chuckles? We were happy here. Happy? Why did you do it, Chuckles?
1: What's going on? Am I nuts or something? You're dead. I buried you. You're dead. I buried you myself on the hill. No such thing. No such thing as voices. Kid stuff. There's no such thing. She's not the first nor the last.
2: You like to drive with me, Chuckles, with the top down.
1: Cut it out. You're driving yourself crazy.
2: We like the country as much as two city people could.
1: Leave me alone. Cut it out. Get hold of yourself, Metzen. She's dead and done with. Dead and done with.
3: I'll open.
4: I'm in.
5: I'll go along for the ride, Chuckles.
1: Me too. Anybody raise? How many, Mac?
3: Give me three.
2: Look at them, Chuckles. Are they worth what you did to me? Are they?
4: Three for me.
5: I'll take two.
2: Look at Mac. Just a racketeer. With all his money. A penny anti-racketeer. Look at Corey at Banton.
5: Wake up, Chuckles. I said three.
4: You asleep or something?
5: Snap it up. All I want is two cards.
2: Are they worth my life, Chuckles? Are they? Are they?
5: Chuckles!
2: Are they?
1: Sorry. How many did you want, Mac?
5: I said three.
1: Sorry. I was thinking. Cash me in, will you, fellas? I'm just spoiling your game tonight. I want to talk, Lieutenant.
6: Look, Matson, are you crazy enough to expect me to believe that you'd walk in here and hand me the Davis gang on a silver platter?
1: I gotta live with myself, Lieutenant.
6: You got a conscience suddenly?
1: Yeah, maybe I have.
6: Look, I've been on the force 15 years. Consciences just don't grow on characters like you.
1: I still want to talk. I gotta live with myself.
6: And how long do you expect to? Live, that is, if you do talk to me.
1: I don't know. Not very long.
6: Well, far be it from me to look a gift horse in the teeth. Let's have it.
1: Well, what do you want first? The Vic Jones deal? That was Corey Taylor and Bantam Smith. I heard Davis give the order. I saw him drive off and come back. When they missed the girl, the girl, Davis gave that job to me.
6: You did it, huh?
1: Yeah, I did.
6: Body?
1: You won't dig it up.
6: Got to. Why not?
1: Because she's got a view where I put her, Lieutenant.
6: Now I know you're nuts. A view. For a corpse?
1: I'm not nuts. You gotta believe me. You gotta.
6: The DA will send me to the booby hatch if I come to him with this.
1: All right. Do what you want. Only get Davis and Taylor and Smith and the rest of them. I'll show you where everything is. I'll give you the whole thing. You gotta believe me. Then you can fry me anything you want. Only you gotta get them. You gotta. I can't see them walking around alive. I can't. I can't.
6: So you got conscience, did you, Matson? You know, maybe the best punishment we could dream up for you would be to just let you live.
7: Crime does not pay.

0: Now, here in person is Alan Baxter.
1: You've just heard a story of crime and violent death which dealt with people we can hardly call pleasant. Yet the counterparts of these people exist in everyday life and will continue to exist until the profit is taken out of their way of life, the life which obeys only its own law, the law of the jungle, kill or be killed. Mac Davis and his well-organized mob operated a gambling syndicate. Their profits came from the sucker money, the bets placed through them by otherwise decent citizens who wanted to turn an easy dollar, make a quick profit themselves. When decent citizens everywhere stop supporting this kind of organized crime, the prototypes of Mac Davis and Chuckles Matson will disappear. In other words, only people like you and me can make certain that crime does not pay.
0: Thank you, Alan Baxter. 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The events, characters, and names used in the story you've just heard are fictitious. Any similarity is purely coincidental.

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0: Now, Mr. Keene, tracer of lost persons, one of the most famous characters of American fiction, in one of radio's most thrilling dramas. Tonight, the famous old investigator's case is entitled The Photograph Album Murder Case. Our scene opens at 11 o'clock at night as a taxicab pulls up before a house in one of New York's finer residential districts. A young girl, attractive and well-dressed, gets out of the taxi. The girl's eyes are blurred with tears as she starts towards the house, unaware that someone is waiting in the shadows.
1: My key. It must be here in my handbag. If only I can get into the house and to my room before... Who's there? There's someone there in the shadows. You! What are you... No! Put down that knife! No! Oh, you murdered me.

0: Which one of you gentlemen is Mr. Keene?
1: Well, this is Mr. Keene, young fella. I'm his partner, Mike Clancy.
0: Mr. Keene, I'm Larry Benton.
2: Oh, yes, Mr. Benton. You're the young man who phoned for an appointment.
0: Yes. Mr. Keene, did you read in the morning paper about the murder of a girl named June Reynolds?
2: Yes, Mr. Benton, I did. It occurred around 11 o'clock last night. The young woman was an actress, I believe the newspaper said.
0: That's right, Mr. Keene. June was stabbed to death as she was about to enter the house.
1: Well, sure, and I read about it too, Mr. Keene. The young lady's handbag was stolen, and the police figure some hoodlum robbed her and stabbed her to death when she tried to call for help.
0: Only they're wrong, Mr. Clancy, completely wrong. June was deliberately murdered. Her handbag was stolen to throw the police off the track.
2: Mr. Benton, just how are you related to the murdered girl? And why do you believe robbery was not the motive for the murder?
0: June Reynolds was my fiancée, Mr. Keene. We'd been going together ever since she came to New York from a little town in Iowa a year ago. She worked as a stenographer in the same firm where I'm employed as an accountant. Only June's real ambition was to become an actress.
2: I see.
0: She belonged to one of those little amateur theater groups in Greenwich Village. One night, about a month ago, she was in a play down there, and Mrs. Elsa Foster saw her and decided to sponsor her. She said June had great talent and ought to become an actress.
2: Elsa Foster? You mean the wealthy society woman?
0: Yes, Mr. Keene. Mrs. Foster took June to live with her in her beautiful home. She persuaded June to give up her job as a stenographer and devote all her time to studying for the theater. I begged June not to accept Mrs. Foster's offer.
1: Well, sure, and why did you object to her living in an elegant house with her? Rich society lady.
0: Because, Mr. Clancy, I had a feeling there was something strange about it. Mrs. Foster seemed to take charge of June completely. Whenever I phoned the house, I was told June couldn't talk to me. She never called me back, and when I finally did get to see her, she...
2: Yes, Mr. Benton, go on.
0: June was like a different person, Mr. Keene. She seemed terribly worried about something. Then yesterday afternoon, I met her outside Mrs. Foster's home. I was stunned to see how pale she was. I could see that she was desperately afraid of something.
1: Saints preserve us, but what would the young lady be afraid of, Mr. Benton?
0: She wouldn't tell me, Mr. Clancy. But she did say that she was leaving Mrs. Foster's house the very next day. Leaving it forever. Only she was murdered before she had a chance. Mr. Keene, I need your help. I want June Reynolds' murderer found and brought to justice.
2: My partner and I are always interested in seeing justice done, Mr. Benton. And from what you've told me, there is strong doubt that robbery was the real murder motive. Now tell me, who else lives in the Foster home besides Elsa Foster?
0: There's her husband, Rodney Foster. He's much younger than his wife. And there's Mrs. Foster's niece, Hazel. She's...
2: Yes? What about her, Mr. Benton?
0: She's a strange, neurotic girl. For some reason, I had a feeling she hated June, though I don't know why. Mr. Keene, you will take the case, won't you?
2: Yes, Mr. Benton. My partner and I will get to work on it immediately. Now put your address on this slip of paper, please. We'll be in touch with you as soon as we have some news. Mike?
1: Yes, boss?
2: We'll go directly to Mrs. Foster's home and start our investigation of June Reynolds' murder at the scene of the crime.

0: Well, here's the foster home, Mr. Keene. Sure, and it's a beautiful house.
1: Yes, Mike. And June Reynolds must have been stabbed to death right here at the front door.
0: Well, I'll ring the bell, sir.
2: Yes? What is it?
1: Are you Mrs. Elsa Foster?
2: I am.
1: My name is Keene. I'm a private investigator. And this is my partner, Mike Clancy.
2: Mr. Keene, come in.
1: Thank you. We should like to ask you a few questions, Mrs. Foster, about the murder of June Reynolds.
2: About June's murder? Surely there's no reason to investigate her murder, Mr. Keene. It's obvious that some hoodlum robbed her and stabbed her to death when she tried to cry out for help.
1: It's quite possible, Mrs. Foster, that the person who murdered June Reynolds hoped the police would think exactly that. I understand that June Reynolds was your protege, that you were encouraging her to become an actress, and that she was living here in your home.
2: Yes, Mr. Keene. I wanted to help her in every way possible. You see, I was on the stage myself some years ago. I suppose I wanted June Reynolds to become the great actress I had once hoped to be.
1: You must have become very devoted to the murdered girl, Mrs. Foster.
2: Why, I... Yes. Mr. Keene, who asked you to investigate this case?
1: The murdered girl's fiancé, Larry Benton.
2: Larry Benton? Larry Benton?
1: You seem upset.
2: Mr. Keene, what did Larry tell you? What did he say about me?
1: Mrs. Foster...
2: Larry Benton hates me. And if anyone had a motive for murdering June, I suggest it was Larry Benton.
1: The young man says he was in love with her. Why do you make such an accusation, Mrs. Foster?
2: Mr. Keene, I shouldn't have said that. I don't know what came over me.
3: Elsa, my dear. Who are these men?
2: Rodney, dear. This is Mr. Keene, the private investigator, and Mr. Clancy. Mr. Keene, this is my husband, Rodney Foster.
1: How do you do, Mr. Foster?
0: Glad to know you.
3: How do you do?
2: Rodney, that young man, Larry Benton, has asked Mr. Keene to investigate June Reynolds' murder.
3: Really? Why, Mr. Keene?
1: Because there seems to be some doubt, Mr. Foster, that robbery was the motive for the murder. There may have been another reason.
3: Good heavens. Then that ties in with...
1: With what?
2: Rodney, don't. Please don't say anything.
3: Well, Elsa, my dear, I think Mr. Keene should know the facts.
1: And just what are the facts?
3: Mr. Keene, last night my wife and I made a discovery which may have some bearing on June Reynolds' murder.
2: Rodney, please.
1: I suggest you allow your husband to go on, Mrs. Foster.
3: When I returned from a business trip to South America a week ago, I brought a present for my wife, an expensive diamond necklace. Last night we discovered it was missing from the safe.
1: Could it have been mislaid?
3: Hardly. Mr. Keene... I suspected that the necklace might have been stolen by June Reynolds. After all, we knew very little about the girl when she came here to live.
1: Did you confront her with your suspicions?
3: I didn't have a chance. June had gone out for the evening. I intended to question her in the morning. Now I'm wondering if she wasn't mixed up in some way with criminals, and if the theft of my wife's diamond necklace had something to do with her murder.
2: Rodney, I'm sure you're wrong. June
1: Mr. wouldn't... Foster, I take it you've told the police about the missing necklace.
3: Why, no, I haven't.
1: Why not?
2: Mr. Keene, I asked my husband not to say anything about it to the police. June Reynolds is dead, murdered. It would be cruel to cast suspicion on her name. And the diamond necklace was insured, so there'll be no loss.
3: I agreed to go along with my wife on the matter, Mr. Keene.
1: The fact that you concealed the theft of the necklace from the police, Mr. Foster... places you and your wife in a suspicious light. People who hide facts in a murder case often have a sinister reason for doing so.
3: Mr. Keene, are you trying to imply that my wife or I had anything to do with the murder?
1: I'm only telling you what the police may think. Mrs. Foster, during the time she lived here with you, did the murdered girl seem worried about anything or frightened?
2: Why, no, Mr. Keene. June seemed very happy.
1: I see. I should like to have a look at June Reynolds' room.
2: Her room? But the...
1: There may be something in her effects that will give us a clue to her murder. Where is her room, Mrs. Foster?
2: It's the last door at the end of the hall. I'll show you.
1: Oh, don't bother. Mike Clancy and I will find the way. Come along, Mike.
0: Right, sir. What do you think, Mr. Keene? Do Mr. and Mrs. Foster know more about the murder than they're saying?
1: It's hard to say, Mike. Well... This must be June Reynolds' room. Mike, look through the dresser for any letters or papers. Anything that might be a clue.
0: Right, boss.
1: This closet is full of expensive clothes. Mrs. Foster must have bought them for June Reynolds.
0: Well, there's nothing in them dresser drawers, Mr. Keene. They're all empty. Oh, look, boss. Here's one of them little powder boxes on the dresser. I wonder if it's the kind that plays a tune when you open it. Well, sure enough, and it plays it. Saints preserve us, Mr. Keene. Look what's in the powder box.
1: It's a necklace, Mike. A diamond necklace.
0: Then the murdered girl, June Reynolds, must have stolen it, like Mr. Foster said. She must have hidden it in here.
4: Put down that necklace.
1: What?
0: Why, it's a young lady. Who are you, miss?
4: What are you doing in this room?
1: Do you mind telling us who you are?
4: Give me that necklace. Give it to me, do you hear?
0: Boss, she's got a gun.
4: Yes, I've got a gun. And I'll use it if you don't give me that necklace.
3: Mr. Keene will return in just a moment, but first, here's a word from RCA Victor. If you think back just 3 years, you'll recognize the tremendous strides television has made in bringing us finer entertainment. Keeping pace with these advances is your local radio television serviceman. 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For example, if you should need a new picture tube, regardless of the make or model of your set, he'll recommend a genuine RCA picture tube. 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Yes, with an RCA picture tube, you're sure of enjoying the very best that your television set has to offer. Mr. Keene and the photograph album, Murder Case. Mr. Keene is investigating the murder of June Reynolds, beautiful young actress, who was stabbed to death outside the home of wealthy, socially prominent Elsa Foster, who had been sponsoring her career. In the room which June occupied in the Foster's home, Mr. Keene and his partner Mike Clancy have discovered a missing diamond necklace. But now an intensely distraught young girl with a gun in her hand is saying to them,
4: "Give me that necklace or I'll kill you. I warn you. I..."
0: "Oh, no, you don't, young lady."
4: I've got
0: the gun. Well, that's a nasty weapon for a young lady to be carrying around.
1: Who are you?
4: I'm Hazel Collins, and I've got a right to be here, but you haven't.
0: Why, this is Mr. Keene, young lady.
4: Oh, Mr. Keene, the famous investigator? Oh, I'm sorry. I didn't know. I came in here and saw you with Aunt Elsa's diamond necklace.
1: Then you are Elsa Foster's niece?
4: Yes.
1: And you recognize this diamond necklace?
4: Of course I do. Where did you find it?
1: It was in that powder box on the dresser.
4: I might have known it. I might have known June Reynolds was a thief. I warned Aunt Elsa that June was no good.
1: I take it, Miss Collins, you didn't like the murdered girl.
4: Why would I like her? What right had she to come into this house and take everything that belonged to me? I'm Aunt Elsa's niece. But you'd have thought that it was the other way round. Well, I'm glad she's dead. I'm glad.
0: Saints preserve us, Mr. Keene. She don't sound normal.
1: Miss Collins, hate as strong as yours could be a motive for murder.
4: Mr. Keene, if you're looking for a motive for June Reynolds' murder, why don't you find out how Aunt

0: Oh, my aunt didn't hate June at first, Mr. Keene. It was only after Aunt Elsa's husband, Rodney Foster, came back from South America and Aunt Elsa realized what was happening.
1: Miss Collins, just what do you mean?
0: Have you met Uncle Rodney? Have you noticed how much younger he is than my Aunt Elsa? June Reynolds was young, too.
2: You mean to say that your aunt's husband was in love with the murdered girl?
0: I knew he took her out to dinner, Mr. Clancy. He met her outside the house. Aunt Elsa knew it, too. She's always been intensely jealous of Uncle Rodney.
3: Hazel, what are you doing here?
0: Uncle Rodney,
3: What has my wife's niece been telling you, Mr. Keene?
1: Some rather interesting things, Mr. Foster.
0: I've been telling Mr. Keene the truth, Uncle Rodney. That besides seeing you behind Aunt Elsa's back, June Reynolds was also a thief.
3: Go to your room, Hazel.
0: No, I don't want to.
3: Do as I tell you.
0: Very well, I'll go. But June Reynolds was a thief. She was a thief!
3: Mr. Keene, I must apologize for Hazel. She hasn't been well mentally for quite a while, and... Great Scott, you found my wife's diamond necklace.
1: Yes, Mr. Foster. It was in that powder box on the dresser.
3: Then June Reynolds must have stolen it. Mr. Keene, this will break my wife's heart. She was so devoted to June.
1: And what about you, Mr. Foster?
3: I hardly knew the girl. I met her for the first time when I got back from South America a week ago.
1: But you knew her well enough to take her to dinner. To meet her at places outside your home.
3: What? Well, how did you...
1: Then it's true, Mr. Foster.
3: Very well, Mr. Keene. I won't deny it. I was attracted to June in spite of myself. I met her secretly several times. But after the other evening, I realized what a fool I was.
1: What about the other evening, Mr. Foster?
3: I'd met June in a restaurant on 53rd Street. Suddenly, Larry Benton walked in.
1: Larry Benton? June Reynolds' fiancé?
3: Yes. Larry flew into a jealous rage and made wild threats against both June and me.
2: Well, sure, Mr. Keene, Larry Benton never mentioned that fact to us.
1: No, Mike, he didn't.
3: I'm beginning to wonder now if Larry Benton didn't carry out his threat against June and murder her.
1: There's also another possibility, Mr. Foster.
3: What is that?
1: You admit that you were infatuated with June. If she turned you down, that might be a clear motive for murder.
3: No! I was attracted to her, but it really meant nothing, Mr. Keene. I'm in love with my wife, Elsa.
1: Unfortunately, you've also put your wife in a highly suspicious position.
3: Elsa? Why, she didn't even know I was meeting June.
1: You can't be sure of that. Your wife may have learned of it in some way and taken matters into her own hands.
3: No, no. Elsa would never commit a murder.
1: Jealousy is a strong incentive for murder. That same motive which you say could have driven Larry Benton to violence. Come along, Mike.
2: Where to, Mr. Keene?
1: I want to have another talk with Larry Benton, the murdered girl's fiancé. This time, he won't withhold important facts, as he obviously did before.

0: Larry Benton's room is on the fourth floor, Mr. Keene. Getting there is like climbing a mountain.
1: Mike, listen. There's something going on at the top of the stairs, where the door is open.
0: Well, it must be Larry Benton's room.
2: Larry, don't you understand? June Reynolds never loved you.
3: Hazel, you don't know what you're saying.
0: Mr. Keene, it's Elsa Foster's niece, Hazel Collins.
1: Yes, Mike, and Larry Benton.
3: I think you'd better leave, Hazel, before you say any more.
2: You're a fool, Larry Benton. You knew June Reynolds had thrown you over. You knew that...
1: Well, Miss Collins.
2: Get out of my way!
1: Come on, Mike.
4: Who's there? Oh, Mr. Keene.
1: Yes, Mr. Benton. We just met Hazel Collins, Mrs. Foster's niece, on the stairs.
4: Oh. Come in, Mr. Keene. Mr. Clancy. Hazel Collins came here to bring me some of June Reynolds' belongings. Things that she knew had a sentimental value for me.
1: Tell me, Larry Benton, why did you lie to me when you came to my office this morning?
4: Lie? I didn't lie.
1: You neglected to tell us about your quarrel with June Reynolds in a restaurant a few days before she was murdered.
4: So you found out about that?
1: I suggest you tell us just what happened.
4: All right, Mr. Keene. I hadn't seen June in several days. Then that night I walked into the restaurant and saw her having dinner with Mrs. Foster's husband, Rodney Foster. I was furious at him and at June.
1: Furious enough to commit murder?
4: See here, Mr. Keene.
1: Mr.

0: Benton, the fact that you omitted telling us this puts you in a very suspicious light. Now, is there anything else which you've neglected to tell us?
1: All right. I guess I should have told you this, too. I saw June about an hour before she was murdered.
0: What? Where did you see her, Mr. Benton?
1: I asked her to meet me here in my apartment. I wanted a showdown about Rodney Foster. We quarreled, and I put her in a cab, and she went home.
0: Why didn't you tell me this before?
1: Because I knew you'd think that I murdered June in a fit of jealous rage, and I didn't. I swear I didn't.
0: Mr. Benton, what about Hazel Collins, Elsa Foster's niece?
1: It was Hazel who told me that June and Rodney Foster were seeing each other secretly. She bitterly resented her aunt's interest in June.
0: It appears to me Hazel Collins is in love with you. And that would account for her hatred of June. Oh, Mr. Benton, these things here on the table, are they June Reynolds' personal effects?
1: Yes, Mr. Keene, they're just some trinkets. And that photograph album, which I'm going to send back to June's sister in Iowa.
2: Well, that's funny, boss. We didn't see any of them things in June Reynolds' room.
0: I imagine Hazel Collins had already taken them, Mike. This photograph album seems to contain quite a number of pictures.
1: Yes, Mr. Keene. June's sister will probably want it.
0: Mike.
2: What is it, boss?
0: I've just made a rather astonishing discovery. Larry Benton, I want to borrow this photograph album.
1: Mr. Keene, what is it? Why are you staring at that snapshot?
0: I want you to remain here in this room until I get in touch with you, Mr. Benton. Mike, we're going back to the office. I'm going to make a long-distance phone call, and then I think we'll be ready to close in on June Reynolds' murderer.

0: Oh, Mr. Keene and Mr. Clancy, come in.
1: Thank you, Mr. Foster. Is your wife at home? I'd like to talk to her again.
0: Yes, Elsa's in the library. Come right in.
2: Who is it, Rodney? Oh, Mr. Keene and Mr. Clancy. You have news of June's murder?
1: I'm afraid what I have to say won't be pleasant, Mrs. Foster.
2: I don't understand.
1: Mrs. Foster, the murdered girl, June Reynolds, was a guest in your home. She accepted your generosity and kindness. And it would appear that in return, she became involved in a love affair with your husband.
0: Keene, how dare you?
1: Your wife already knows it, Mr. Foster. Mrs. Foster, you found out through your niece, Hazel Collins, that June and your husband were seeing each other secretly. You were intensely jealous, and jealousy is a strong motive for murder.
0: Elsa. Elsa, then it was you.
2: No, Rodney. I didn't kill June. I swear.
1: I can prove who stabbed June Reynolds to death, Mrs. Foster. If I were to tell you that I checked with a taxi driver who brought her home last night, that he was an eyewitness to the murder...
0: That's a lie. The taxi drove off before...
1: Before the murder was committed. That's right, Mr. Foster. But you couldn't know that unless you were the one who stabbed June Reynolds. You're the murderer, and you trapped yourself with your own words.
0: Pretty clever, aren't you, Keene?
2: Rodney!
1: You murdered June Reynolds, and you took her handbag to make it look like robbery. You also planted the diamond necklace in her room. I suspected your guilt, Foster, when I discovered a snapshot in June's photograph album.
0: Snapshot? What snapshot, Keene?
1: It was a picture of the murdered girl taken when she was a youngster in her teens. There was an older girl with her, her sister, and a man whom I recognized as you, Rodney Foster. I made a long-distance phone call to June Reynolds' sister in Iowa, and she told me the entire story.
0: So you found out I was married to June's sister?
2: Married to...
1: Mrs. Foster, 9 years ago, Rodney Foster was married to June Reynolds' sister. But he deserted her. He disappeared from that little Iowa town. And he never troubled to obtain a divorce.
2: No. Oh, no.
1: His marriage to you a few years later was a bigamous marriage.
0: And no one would have known, Elsa, if you hadn't brought that girl, June Reynolds, into this house. When I got back from South America, June recognized me right away. She gave me 3 days to tell you the truth. If I didn't, she said she would. I had to kill her to keep her quiet. Just as I'll have to keep you quiet, Keene.
3: Saints preserve us, he's got a knife.
0: Yes, the knife I used on June Reynolds. And I intend to use it again if you come near me.
1: He's trying to get away, Mike.
3: No, no, you don't.
0: Hit the door.
3: Drop it. Drop that knife.
0: Oh.
3: There, I've got it, Mr. Keene.
1: Good work, Mike. One stabbing is quite enough, as you'll find out, Rodney Foster, when you await your punishment in the electric chair for the murder of June Reynolds.

0: Mr. Keene finds the solution to the photograph album murder case.
1: Hello, folks. This is Bob Chesterfield Hope telling you that your summer fun's just starting when you pack them by the carton. Of course, I mean cartons of those milder Chesterfields. Think of it this way, folks. Vacation time is time to enjoy yourself, time to go where you want, do what you want, a natural time to smoke the cigarette that gives you all the pleasure you want. Chesterfield. 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And take it from me, folks, that's the biggest plus in cigarette history. So slip a couple of cartons of Chesterfields in that vacation suitcase. Remember the words of Bob Chesterfield Hope. Whether you go by plane, train, or bus, take the cigarette with mildness plus. I mean Chesterfield.

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And by Chesterfield, always milder, better tasting, cooler smoking, plus no unpleasant aftertaste. Mr. Keene, Tracer of Lost Persons, is based on the novel Mr. Keene. The radio sequel is originated and produced by Frank and Ann Hummert. Dialogue by Gene Carroll, directed by Richard Leonard. Philip Clark plays Mr. Keene. Your announcer, Jack Costello. Remember, Mr. Keene is now on the air at this new time, every Friday at 9:30 Eastern Daylight Saving Time. Don't miss Mr. Keene next Friday, when the kindly old Tracer turns to the case of the strange murder of Carrie Ellis.

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1: The F.W. 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

0: F.W. 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
1: Rogue speaking. I guess it wouldn't be polite for me to make the statement that Judge Colin Baker was a snake. I'll just say I think there was some truth in the rumor that he did shed his skin 3 times a year. The judge, who isn't a judge anymore, was a big barrel-chested guy with a dramatic mop of wavy white hair worn in a sort of a modified wind-blown bob, the better to impress the juries with. He'd made himself a reputation back east as a fire-eating D.A., and then later as a hanging judge. He'd been out here about 5 years and had built a statewide reputation as a brilliant criminal lawyer on a set-a-thief-to-catch-a-thief basis. He had just won a big case, and he was having a cocktail party at his penthouse apartment on top of the building which housed his plush offices. Betty Callahan had covered the trial, and now she and a photographer from her paper were covering the party. I tagged along. Oh, there was a dandy crowd there. Pasty-faced politicians, tired-faced women, and the old two-faced judge in all of his glory.
2: I think it's a lovely party.
3: Oh, Richard, isn't this a lovely place? Clear up here on top of this building. Just like living on a mountain.
1: Yeah, only you can't lock the bottom entrance of a mountain. You see anybody here you would really like to know?
3: Now, don't be bitter. You know I had to come here tonight. I don't like these people any better than you do.
1: Well, get it over with as soon as you can. Let's go someplace where I can take my hand off my pocketbook.
4: Well, well, my dear Miss Callahan, I'm sorry I couldn't get over to you before. Indeed, I am. I saw you come in, but Richard Rogue, I'm so glad you could come, sir.
1: Thanks.
4: And now, my dear, I suppose you like some pictures. I see you have a photographer with you. How thoughtful of you.
3: Yes. Could I get a group around the fireplace? Just you and the people connected with the trial, the defendant and the witnesses.
4: Of course, I'll round them up for you immediately.
3: Oh, thank you, Judge.
4: Yes.
3: Mike?
5: Yeah? You ready to go? Hey, they're sure serving good liquor here. Real scotch. None of that near scotch I get at the bar.
3: Good. Now, here's what I want, Mike. Get me some shots of the group that's forming over by the fireplace.
5: Right.
3: We'll put the judge in the middle. Mm-hmm. And have everybody congratulating him and the man he saved from the gas chamber.
1: I can think of a few captions for that picture.
3: Richard.
5: We couldn't print them. You can't call a prominent guy like the judge a crook. And you can't call a murderer after a bought jury says he's not.
1: You get the idea, Mike.
3: Come on, Mike. You stay right here, Richard. I'll be back as soon as we've covered the art angle on the story.
1: And then we leave, right?
3: Yeah. Just as soon as I can, dear.
1: I wandered around in the crowd and listened in to scraps of conversations. Jim Dorsett, an oily politician on the judge's payroll, was talking with a Mary Miller. Mary is a self-made wealthy widow whom the judge had defended after she'd poisoned her husband. She was glaring hate at the judge like a death ray, and I moved within earshot of them.
6: Well, Mary, you enjoying yourself at this testimonial to our friend's genius?
7: I'd rather be at his wake. I'd enjoy my cocktails more.
6: You can count me in on that, too. I'm surprised at you, though, Mary. He got you out of a pretty bad spot, didn't he?
7: Yes, for exactly half the money Fred left me. I didn't kill Fred, you know. I was innocent.
6: Oh, sure, sure. Well, here's to meeting you again soon at his wake.
1: Happy little gathering. The laughter, which was bouncing off the high ceiling, had all the gay spontaneity of an open grave. But everybody was getting along with the judge. He was a big man. He had lots of money, lots of power. In a way, I couldn't help admiring the old boy, posing over by the immense fireplace, tossing that snowy mane of his about, and filling the rooms with his deep-throated laughter. Betty finally got all of the pictures she wanted and came glaring over to me. I got a little lump in my throat like I always do when I see Betty. Oh, if Mark Anthony could have seen her, Cleopatra would have been in the second barge, rowing.
3: We'll leave in just a moment, Richard. We have to stay and drink one toast to the judge. He's going to be hurt if we don't.
1: Well, I wouldn't want to cause him pain.
3: Oh, he's getting our cocktails now. He's going to bring them over.
1: Okay. Did you get some pretty pictures of the old windbag?
3: He's charming. I like him.
1: Hmm.
3: Shh. Here he comes.
1: How can you like a guy like that?
4: Well, here we are. Hope they're not too strong. Miss Callahan, I wonder if you would forgive me if I borrowed Miss Tarogue for just a moment.
1: Mm-hmm.
4: I have something I wish to ask his advice on privately.
3: Why?
1: Couldn't we make it tomorrow, Judge? Betty and I are...
4: Tomorrow will be too late, I'm afraid, Miss Tarogue. This will only take a few minutes. You won't mind, will you, Miss Callahan?
3: No, of course not.
1: Okay, all right, Judge. Where do we go?
4: My study, right through here.
8: Congratulations, Judge. You sure did a fine job.
4: Now, I received a rather alarming note tonight, Mr. Rogue.
1: Yes? When?
4: It was under my glass when I returned to the serving table after those pictures were taken. Here it is.
1: Hmm. Paper and envelope from the dime store, huh? Well, can't trace them.
4: Hmm.
1: Well, let's have a see here. Hmm. Have a good time, you murderer. You won't be alive at this time tomorrow night. You're going to celebrate an anniversary. You can't run so far that I won't find you and kill you. Hmm. Unsigned, of course. Printed in block letters with no skill. Anybody could have written that.
4: And anybody could have left it there on the serving table.
1: That's right. There have been 100 people drifting in and out of here. You, take the note seriously?
4: Rogue, I've had threatening letters before, of course, but this one, well, I have a hunch about it. A premonition.
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1: I didn't want to go to the party in the first place. But I wanted to be with Betty Callahan, and she had to be there. It was a victory cocktail party which Judge Colin Baker was throwing to celebrate the fact that he'd cleared another guilty murderer. I wasn't particularly happy when the judge took me in his study and showed me a note threatening him with death within the next 24 hours. In fact, I didn't pay much attention until I looked at the judge's face. He was scared.
4: Rogue, I've had threatening letters before, but this one... Well, I have a hunch about it, a premonition.
1: Well, what are you going to do about it?
4: The safest place in the world for me to stay is right here in this penthouse, and I want you to stay with me, Rogue.
1: Me?
4: I'll pay you well for your time, and...
1: What's well?
4: I'll give you $500 if you'll stay with me for the next 24 hours, Mr. Rogue.
1: Oh, 500 clams, huh? Well, Judge, that makes it very interesting.
4: You'll accept the assignment, then?
1: Like a flash. Just let me explain it to Betty Callahan. I was supposed to take her out tonight.
4: Very well. I'm sure Miss Callahan will understand when you tell her about the fee. I need you, Mr. Rogue.
1: Yeah.
3: So, you're so busy you have to break your date with me. That's a habit of yours, isn't it, Richard?
1: Oh, I...
3: Well, you won't ever have to do it again. You'll never have another chance to.
1: Oh, but Betty, baby, listen, the judge figures someone is going to try to kill him tonight. You don't want to be a party to a murder, do you?
3: You're not worried a bit about the judge, and you know it, Richard. You're thinking of that $500.
1: Well, is that bad? Five bills will buy a lot of entertainment. You can have a lot of joy on $500. Don't knock it. Don't sneer at it.
3: Well, I suppose I might just as well get Mike to take me home. I should have known that you'd get a better offer. You always do. Mike!
9: Yes, Miss Callahan?
4: Miss Callahan, I'm afraid I owe you an apology.
3: Oh, no, Judge. I can't very well blame you. If my friend Richard is so crazy about that money.
1: Judge, I got word for you. I can't take the assignment.
4: But I have your word, Mr. Rogue.
3: Well, I wouldn't want you to break your word with anybody else, Richard. Oh, no. Are you ready, Mike?
1: You can shove off, Mike. I'm taking Miss Callahan home.
9: Well, okay by me.
1: I'm really sorry, Judge, but...
4: Now, look, you two youngsters, there's no point in having a disagreement over this. Why don't you just stay here until the rest of the guests leave? They're beginning to leave now. Then, Mr. Rogue, you can take Miss Callahan home and come back.
1: That would leave you alone for about an hour.
4: There's only one entrance to this place. That's my private elevator. I'll give you the key. You can lock it as you leave. No one can possibly get up here.
3: Oh, I don't want to cause all that trouble.
1: Oh, it'll only be a little while, baby.
4: I hope you'll do this favor for me, Miss Callahan. I need Mr. Rogue's moral support tonight. Even at my age, I feel that I'm too young to die.
1: Betty and I hung around for another hour until all the guests either walked or were helped from the cocktail party. Then the judge and I went through the penthouse like acid goes through cotton. We looked under everything that was raised from the floor and behind everything that stood a foot high. Then we turned on the floodlights and searched the area surrounding the penthouse. Then the roof. There was nobody there. The judge was alone when Betty and I rode his private elevator and locked it with a foolproof lock before we got into my car and headed for her place. Betty was annoyed, and that ride home was as romantic as a tub full of wet wash. But she'd been annoyed before, and I wasn't worried. I left her at her apartment and fiddle-footed out to my car. I opened the car door, bent to get in. Oh! Lightning struck behind my ear. I heard the thunderbolts rocketing past and latched onto one. For a wild ride through the firmament. Stars kept exploding in my face, but I hung on until I saw my home away from home. Oh, good old Cloud 8. I let go, dropped an eon or two, and landed as softly as a smoke ring. I didn't open my eyes for a moment. Oh, hello, Ugor.
10: I didn't think you were ever going to get here, Rogie. I was worried.
1: Where have I been?
10: I saw you go by here a couple of centuries ago. You went right past. I saw you way upstairs knocking at the pearly gates. But they wouldn't let you in.
1: Ugor, this isn't... Oh, tell me that this isn't...
10: Oh!
1: Oh, I'm glad to know that. What happened?
10: Somebody knocked you out of the park, Rogie, and then you went for an automobile ride, and then...
1: Oh, I gotta get out of here.
10: Oh, yes, you do. You've been gone a long time. An old friend of yours is trying to get through to you. Do you know what time it is, Rogie?
1: No.
10: It's 9:30 back, Emma. Over you go, Chiefy.
1: All right, Ugor. Give me a shove.
10: So

0: I'm trying to get these handcuffs off you.
1: Oh, where are we?
0: We're in the hills above Mulholland Drive. Somebody brought you up here, chloroformed you, and handcuffed you to this tree with your own handcuffs. You need a bodyguard, Rogie.
2: How did you find me?
0: Well, I got a phone call telling me where you were to bring a file.
1: Stand still, or I'll leave you here.
2: Oh, okay. Who did it?
0: Waiting for you to tell me that.
2: I don't get it.
0: Somebody wanted you out of the way for a while, Rogie. Now, do you want to tell me what you're mixed up in?
1: I wasn't on a case, and I... Ooh, careful. Oh!
0: There. Now, you'll have to get a new chain for your bracelets, but anyway, you're unharnessed from that tree.
1: Look, Urban, I was supposed to be bodyguarding Judge Colin Baker last night.
0: Bodyguarding that crook? Why?
1: Well, he got a death threat and a note found on the serving table during a cocktail party.
0: Go on.
3: Yeah, somebody promised to kill him within 24 hours.
0: What'd you leave him for?
3: I took Betty Callahan home. Somebody must have followed me when I left the judge's penthouse. They knocked me out as I left Betty.
0: Maybe we'd better check on the judge's health. Maybe that note wasn't kidding. How do you feel?
3: Woozy.
0: You can hang your head out the window on the way back. We'd better see whether your client needs a bodyguard or an undertaker.
1: My head was full of feathers and my hands felt heavy on my arms. My mouth was lined with brown blotting paper and my shoes were full of lead. I wasn't feeling very well as I got in Urban's official sedan and headed for the penthouse where I'd left Judge Colin Baker. My head ached like a broken heart until I took a couple of pills from Urban's first aid kit. And by the time we pulled up in front of the office building, I felt like I had a chance at living, if I wanted to, and I decided I wanted to. The private penthouse elevator was still locked, just as I'd left it, and that made me glad. We entered it.
0: Maybe we should have called before we took this trip.
1: No, I want to see the old boy. I owe him an apology, if he's still alive.
0: How could he be dead unless somebody else had a key to this elevator?
1: Well, they didn't. The only other key is on the judge's key ring. He told me that.
0: Then what are you worried about?
1: I'm not worried. I just hate to give him back those nice, crisp C notes, that's all. I hope he's up. Well, this is it.
4: Oh, good Lord.
1: Well, the judge will never be any debtor.
4: Blue in the face. He's been strangled, Rogie.
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1: Maybe I was surprised when I saw Judge Colin Baker looking up at me from the floor of his living room. I'm not sure. I had a hunch. Don't ask me why. I just had a hunch that he was dead when Urban brought me out of that stupor up there above Mulholland Drive. Judge Baker's face was as blue as a policeman's coat as he lay there, and his eyes were staring, wide open. Urban and I walked over to him.
0: He's been strangled, Rogie.
1: Yeah, looks like it. Any marks on his throat?
0: No marks. Looks like there was a struggle, though.
4: Table kicked over.
6: How could anybody get in here? That elevator was locked. There's no other entrance.
4: What are you trying to do? Tell me this guy's not dead?
6: No, he's dead, all right. But how could he be strangled?
4: I don't...
6: Cigarette, Urban.
4: No, thanks, Rogie. So, he was murdered, wasn't he?
6: Yeah, no.
4: That calls for the medical examiner.
6: Well, I don't get it. There was nobody here when I left. There's been nobody here since. There's a peculiar odor in here. Smell it?
4: No. Sit down, Rogie, while I look around. There's been a murder. You're mixed up in it, and I want to talk with you.
6: Oh, you think I killed him? I didn't know him that well. Wasn't even mad at him. Hey, what's that?
4: A check. A check for $2,500 made out to the victim and signed by Mary Miller. Was she here last night?
6: Yeah, she was here. And she didn't like the judge. But I never heard of a dame her age doing a human fly act.
4: Maybe she had a key to the joint.
6: But she didn't. Believe me, she didn't.
4: Where's the phone?
6: Oh, it's in the bedroom.
4: Well, I'm going to use it. Wait here, Rogue.
6: There was a peculiar odor in that room, a faintly familiar odor, but I couldn't place it. My poor old beat-up mind was whirling a million revolutions a minute and getting no place. And then I remembered the note the judge received. It had mentioned an anniversary. So I decided not to wait. Instead, I took that long elevator ride and grabbed a cab for the library.
7: May I help you?
6: Well, yes, I want to see the files on the Gotham City newspapers for the last 10 years.
7: All right, sir. It's going to take me some time to get them out of the storeroom. Any specific dates?
6: Yes, I would like to see copies of the editions 5, 6, 7, 8, 9 and 10 years ago today.
7: All right, sir. If you'll just have a chair. Are you sure you feel all right? You look ill.
6: Oh, I always look like this, thank you. Just get me the papers, please. They're mighty important. Confidentially, I think they're going to solve a murder. The librarian got me the papers. I went to work on them. Gotham City was the city where Judge Colin Baker had made his reputation as a hanging judge. My hunch was as strong as a bride's coffee, and it paid off. In the issue for 7 years ago that day, I found the name of Judge Colin Baker on the front page. A man he had sentenced to the chair for murder had been executed, screaming his innocence. Within an hour after the electricity had torn through the body of this man, Harold Michaels, the real killer had confessed. And this was the anniversary of that legal murder. I called Betty Callahan at her paper. She wasn't there. She was covering the police investigation of Judge Baker's murder. I took a cab back to the judge's penthouse.
8: Oh, isn't this terrible, Richard? If it hadn't been for me insisting on you taking me home, the judge would have been alive.
6: Or I would have been dead.
4: Where have you been, Rogie? I told you to stay here.
6: I've been out doing your work for you, Urban. I've got the motive for this murder.
8: You have, Richard?
6: Now, what did the medical examiner have to say, Urban?
4: Oh, you know the doc. He just did a little muttering about cyanide. Won't give any official opinion until he's had a chance to analyze the contents of the body. What's your theory on the motive?
6: Well, Hey, Betty, where are you going?
8: I'm with the working press. Mike and I are going to get some pictures.
6: All right.
4: I can hear that massive intellect of yours ticking, Rogie. And I recognize that far away look in your eyes. Now, what goes? Don't stand there like a dummy. If you've got any theories, let me in on them.
6: Cyanide, huh? Look, Urban, this place is air-conditioned, isn't it?
4: The penthouse is. The building isn't.
6: Yeah? I'll be back in a minute.
4: Hey, where are you going?
6: I'll be back in a minute. I want to check that theory of mine. Cyanide. That word brought back that dainty smell I'd noticed in the apartment when Urban and I had discovered the judge's body. Cyanide. The odor of cyanide is brought out by cigarette smoke. I had been smoking when I detected it. The pieces of this murder were falling in place like a well-trained chorus. I found the ladder that led to the top of the penthouse where the air conditioning machinery was located, ran up the ladder, gun in hand, and there he was, the murderer. Just lifting an earthenware crock from inside the housing of the intake fan on the air conditioning system. Put it down, Mike.
9: Make another move toward me, Rogue. I'll let you have this crock full of acid right in your face.
6: What good'll that do you, Mike? You can't get away.
9: Another 5 minutes and I would have been home. Free. How'd you figure me, Rogue? Why'd you have to horn in?
6: I looked up the Gotham newspapers for 7 years ago today, the day Judge Baker executed a man named Harold Michaels, an innocent man. Was he your brother? Your name's Michaels, isn't it?
9: He was my father. And I executed the man who executed him. In his own private gas chamber. Just like they do it at Quentin. I waited a long time for the chance.
6: Look, Mike, I'm not arguing right or wrong with you, but now you're a killer. And I'm going to take you in. Put that crock down.
9: No, I don't think so, Rogue. I'll just stand here. I have to think.
6: Just for my information, Mike, how did you delay the action of the gas until you knew the judge would be alone?
9: I thought of everything. I didn't want to hurt anybody but Baker. I hung the cyanide pellet over the acid on a piece of cotton cord. I tested it half dozen times. You know, it took a drop of acid 3 hours to eat through the cord. I'm glad I killed him, Rogue.
6: I'm coming after you, Mike.
9: I'm not waiting, Rogue. I don't like the gas chamber.
6: Mike. Don't. Come back here.
9: I'm not sorry for anything. Tell him that was my payoff line, will you, Rogue? So long.
6: No. Don't, Mike. Don't jump. Mike's plan for murdering the man who'd caused his father's execution was as near perfect as any murder will ever be. While the guests were having whoopee at the cocktail party, he put that jar of acid in the air conditioning intake, hung the cyanide pellet over it, and was back at the party, leaving that note before anybody missed him. When he found that I was going to return to spend the night with the judge, he had to knock me out, get me out of the way for at least 5 hours. 3 hours before the cyanide fell into its acid bath, and 2 more hours which it took for the air conditioning system to completely change the air in the penthouse. That was clever, I thought. It looks like I did it again. Had a narrow escape, though, but that didn't bother me. I drive every day in the Los Angeles traffic. You know what I mean?

0: This is Dick Powell again, ladies and gentlemen. Hope you enjoyed our story tonight. Ray Buffum wrote it. Leith Stevens composed and conducted the music, and Dee Engelbach produced and directed. Be with us again next week, will you? We have a story for you about a black-eyed senorita from Argentina, a Latin-type corpse, and a mysterious gold piece. We call it Latin Type. 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
14: And now, Gangbusters! Gangbusters, presented in cooperation with police and federal law enforcement departments throughout the United States. The only national program that brings you authentic police case histories.

0: Tonight, Gangbusters presents the case of the elusive leader, in which a ready gun is a must, lead is for squealers, and a handkerchief is a deceptive clue as California police attempt to shoot holes in an airtight alibi.
1: Tonight, Gangbusters has asked the Honorable Fletcher Bowron, mayor of the city of Los Angeles, to narrate by proxy the case of the elusive leader. Mayor Bowron, while most of our listeners know a lot about your great city of Los Angeles, I doubt that many are aware of the huge law enforcement problem that confronts your police departments.
2: Well, Roger Forster, the 4,300 authorized sworn personnel, plus several hundred civilian employees, the Los Angeles Police Department, are charged with enforcing the law in over 450 square miles of territory. Day and night, our police patrol over 5,000 miles of improved streets in this, the third largest city in the nation, based on estimated population. Our police have to be ready to face any sort of emergency at any instant. And tonight's case is one example of the problems involved.
1: We're anxious to hear the facts, Mayor Bowron.
2: The case begins in Los Angeles during the war year of 1943. In the public interest, the names of the principal characters involved in this story, along with those of the police officers, are fictitious. It was just after dark. Two men stood in the doorway of an underworld haunt. They were watching some young hoodlums.
3: Tony.
4: Yeah, Hooker?
3: What's Whitey and Shrimp doing over there, picking that lock?
4: Whitey's supposed to be at the hideout. I told him to
3: hold be... Hold it. Cop's coming.
5: Hey, you guys, what do you think you do?
4: Holy smokes, Whitey beat the cop with his gun.
3: The stupid fool, that cop might recognize him the next time. He should have killed him. How many times have I told you
4: guys?
3: There
4: goes Whitey around the corner. He's getting to the hideout that way.
3: I'll fix his wagon. You got the rest of the boys waiting?
4: Yeah, Hooker, that's what you said. To have him at the hideout, to have him waiting, that's what you said.
3: Shut up, Tony. Come on, let's get in there.
4: Yeah, boss, yeah.
6: Okay, man, the boss, line up.
3: All right, everybody. Put your guns on the table for inspection. This gun's okay. Whose gun's this?
7: Let's see. That's Whitey's.
3: Yeah, Hooker, that's mine. What's your idea hitting me? A lot of reasons, Whitey. One's for bungling that job with that cop. Grab him, boys.
6: I got him, Hooker.
3: Now, look, Whitey, I got certain rules in this gang.
5: Yeah, Hooker, I know.
3: Don't interrupt when I'm talking. First rule is never let a cop get away alive.
5: Yeah, Hooker.
3: Second rule, Whitey, have your gun oiled and ready for shooting at all times. Your gun's rusty. Look at the dirt got on my handkerchief when I wiped it. Ruined a brand new pocket handkerchief on me.
5: Well, I didn't
3: Suppose
5: know.
3: Suppose I was in a spot I told you to shoot and your gun jammed because it was rusty.
5: Yeah, well, I...
3: String him up, man.
5: Oh, Hooker, no. No, don't torture me. I won't forget the next time. I swear I won't.
3: Whitey, next time you forget is the last. Okay, the third rule is, if you're ever caught by the cops, don't talk. You ever do talk, Whitey, I'll get you no matter what prison they put you in. You'll die a worse death than you ever dreamed of.
5: Yeah, okay, yeah.
3: Ollie, you understand that?
8: Sure, we got you.
3: All right, then, come up around the table here. Hear my plans on some new jobs.
9: Hello? Police! Police! Get here quick! Some gunmen just robbed and shot up the place next door. There were about five of them. Yeah, they drove off in a black car. Get here fast! Hurry!
10: Urgent. Second holdup reported. Liquor store. Gunmen escaping in black sedan. Are armed. Approach with caution. Time, 12 o'clock midnight.
3: All right, turn right on the next corner.
5: Right, Hooker, yeah.
3: Pull up in the middle of the block.
5: Uh-huh.
3: When the other boys are robbing that gas station, we'll take this place.
5: Okay.
3: I'm allowing you just 2 minutes for this job. Get your guns ready.
5: Sure.
11: Set here.
3: You stay at the wheel, Jenk. All right, let's go. This is a stick-up. We mean business.
8: No,
3: get that thing.
8: No,
3: get her.
8: My wife. You hurt my wife.
3: Not from back of that corner, you.
8: What'd
3: out.
8: You do to her? What'd you do to her? A murderer?
3: It's a way to shut these people up. Get the money, boys. I'll see if there's anyone in back. No? No one back here? Okay, you got the dough?
5: Yeah, I'll say we have, boss. And it didn't take 2 minutes.
3: That's a way to do it. Throw the fear of death into them. All right, let's go. Now, watch it. Don't trip on that dame.
11: Well, take it easy, Mother. The doctor says he has a chance. They're carrying him out to the ambulance now.
12: Brutes. Murderers.
11: Lady, can you describe the gunman who came in your store here?
12: We were closing. We would have been closed in another minute, and then...
11: Well, you're badly hurt yourself. I won't ask you any more questions. Now, Frank, help this woman out to the ambulance. Go to the hospital with him. If you get a description, phone it to headquarters. I'll be in touch. Okay, Sergeant. What did you find out?
13: Oh, nothing much, Captain. Some people across the street heard the shots, saw 3 men run out and jump in a black car. They moved so fast they didn't get the license or anything.
11: I have an idea who pulled this job and all those other recent ones, but not a bit of proof.
13: Hooker?
11: That's the one, Sergeant. Hooker. Has all the earmarks of his gang. Fast-moving, efficient, brutal.
13: Well, we pulled him in 4 or 5 times, Captain, but we can never pin anything on him. Yeah. Gang murder, the gas ration robbery... Even when we have witnesses, they shut up as soon as his name is mentioned.
11: Well, he's bound to make a slip sooner or later. If we can get one piece of evidence that'll stand up in court against him, we'll have... Wait a minute.
13: What is it, Captain?
11: This handkerchief on the floor by this counter looks like rust on it.
13: Yes?
11: Man's could be the owner's. No, it's too fancy. More like a pocket piece. Maybe one of the gunmen.
13: That would be a break.
11: Hey... Hmm? There's a laundry mark if we can trace it.
13: Hey, let me run it down, Captain.
11: All right, Sergeant. Get going on it fast. I'll drop you off at the lab. I'm getting back to headquarters and see if the squads have rounded any suspects. Let's go.
14: You can't hold me for no hold-up, Captain. I was having me beauty rest at Sam's flophouse when these crumb bumps of yours pulled me in.
11: That's enough out of you. Take him outside. Bring in the next suspect. Captain Durham speaking.
10: Captain, Sergeant Johnson, I've had luck on that handkerchief. I checked the police files and laundries, found the right laundry, and checked their records. The handkerchief belongs to Hooker.
11: Nice work. This is the first concrete evidence we've had on Hooker. This puts him right on the scene of that holdup and shooting. Let's get him.
2: The police were moving fast, gangbusters listeners, to round up this vicious gang leader and his mob. But they're about to run into something they never expected.
1: And now back to Gangbusters.
15: And once again, we hear from tonight's narrator, Mayor Fletcher Bowron of Los Angeles.
2: As soon as the police got evidence on the gang leader, Hooker, they moved quietly into the area where he was hiding out and surrounded the whole neighborhood. It was 2 o'clock in the morning.
11: All right, men. This is the gang hideout. Keep in the shadows. Someone may be watching.
13: Right, Captain.
11: Have your guns and flashlights ready. I don't know what we'll run into. Okay, now careful of stairs. It's the door at the head of the landing, spread out flat against the wall. Sergeant, try the door.
13: It's open, Captain.
11: Open? I don't like that. On your toes now. Okay, Sergeant, push the door.
13: Empty.
11: There's another room over there. Come on. This is it, boys. I hear someone in there.
9: We're police. Get those hands off. Get the light switches, Buster.
5: No, you don't, Hooker.
3: Let go of me, will you?
9: Got this one.
5: Get the cuffs on.
9: Here's the last one right here.
13: There you are, Captain. All 3 of them, cuffed and waiting.
3: What do you cops think you're doing anyway?
11: I'll tell you, Hooker. We've got you for assault and armed robbery. Lucky for you, that storekeeper didn't die. It'd be murder.
3: You guys brought me in before. You couldn't hold me. You won't hold me now.
11: This time, we've got the goods on you.
3: That's what you said.
11: That's enough out of you, Hooker. All right, men, take them down to the squad cars.
2: Hooker was brought to trial, gangbusters, listeners. And as I said, the unexpected happened.
13: Calling Captain Durham, car 32. Captain Durham, car 32. Come in, car 32.
16: This is car 32. Captain Durham speaking. What is it, dispatcher?
13: Captain, this is Johnson. The Hooker case. It's out the window.
16: What? What do you mean?
13: Yeah, I've just come from the courtroom. Two of the gunmen pleaded guilty, but they swear Hooker wasn't with them.
16: But the handkerchief, how about that?
13: One of the gunmen says he stole the handkerchief from Hooker, that he was wearing it and dropped it, not Hooker.
16: He's lying.
13: Sure he's lying, but it's that fear angle again. He'd rather go to jail and squeal on Hooker. We haven't any corroborating witness. Storekeeper couldn't identify Hooker.
16: Good Lord.
13: So the two gunmen are going to jail, but Hooker's going free. Captain, are you there?
16: Okay, Johnson. I'm coming over to the court right away. Meet me.
13: Well, should we go in the courtroom, Captain?
11: No, we'll wait here in the car, dude.
13: Yeah, they're coming out. Captain, look. Here comes Hooker, scot-free.
11: The smirk on that face. Yeah.

0: I know how you feel, Captain. I know just how you feel.
1: No, you don't, Sergeant. We've still got a surprise for that wreck. Let's stop at the federal building a minute and then get out to Hooker's place before he gets there himself.
2: Put them up, Hooker. You're under arrest.
3: Hey, what is this?
1: Put the cuffs on him, Sergeant.
2: With pleasure.
3: What is this? You guys again? Judge just turned me loose. You guys know that. Are you crazy?
1: We want you on a different charge this time, Hooker. Federal offense.
3: What?
1: For stealing government property.
3: You're nuts.
1: 80,000 gas coupons were stolen from U.S. government offices. 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
3: Huh?
1: So turn yourself around, Hooker. You're going right back to jail.
4: Hey, Captain, listen. Bulletin 305. Ernest Hooker, criminal, tried today in federal court on charges of conspiracy and receiving stolen government property. Found guilty. Sentenced to 7 years U.S. Penitentiary, McNeil Island, Washington.
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3: Shut up, you mug. Get off that bed. That's my spot.
5: Says who?
3: Get up, I said.
5: I'll kill you for that, Hooker.
3: You get that knife.
5: I'll cut your throat. You
3: cut my throat. You.
5: Oh, my arm.
3: Drop the knife. Drop it. How easy does it, guy? Sure, okay. You're the guy I'm looking for.
5: Huh?
3: I knew I'd find someone tough enough in this prison to fight back. Make a break with me.
5: You can't break out of here, Hooker. This place is right in the middle of Puget Sound.
3: I'll get out of this prison or run blind.
5: I don't know.
3: Afraid?
5: Do I look afraid?
3: Good. Here's your knife. We may have to kill some of the guards.
5: I'd like to kill them all.
3: Now, just take it easy. Gotta wait for the foggy night. Next night, a heavy fog rolls in. We're rolling out. We've done all right so far. Now, we gotta move fast. They'll be checking our cells, find out we're gone.
5: Right in back of you, Hooker.
3: Yeah, this fog was made to order. We gotta be careful of the searchlight on that tower. When it swings this way, fall down.
5: It's coming this way.
3: Fall down. Don't move. Don't breathe. Yeah. Okay, now. There'll be a prison guard at the end of the building. I'll take a quick look. There is.
5: He's got his back turned. I'll get him.
3: Nice work. We'll make for the walls and for the water. Come on.
1: Attention, California State Patrol and West Coast Police. Ernest Hooker has just escaped McNeil Island Penitentiary. Hooker, extremely dangerous. May attempt to return to Los Angeles.

0: All right, officers.
1: All right, Captain.
0: Now, this meeting is short and to the point. If Hooker tries to sneak back here to Los Angeles, he's not going to last 1 week. Special squads are watching all honky-tonks, pool rooms, bar rooms, shady rooming houses, every place he may show up. We're cracking down on the underworld without a let-up. They were afraid to testify against Hooker before. Well, this time, they're going to be afraid to hide him out.

0: pal. How about buying a drink for baby? As long as your name ain't Hooker, it's okay. The way the cops are looking for that guy, I don't want no part of him.
1: Hey, what's going on?
2: Quiet!
1: Come on
2: here. Hey. Quiet, we're police. This is a raid. Hey, take
3: it easy. You officers take that side of the room. Check everyone.
4: Come on, Sergeant. Let's look these people over. We're bound to find Hooker in one of these joints.

0: Okay, Tony, come in fast.
1: Why'd you open the door right away, Hooker?
0: Well, I wanted to be sure it was you.
1: I give you the code now.
0: I know, but I ain't taking any chances. It might have been cops.
1: I don't blame you, Hooker. They're ripping this town apart looking for you.
0: Yeah. I know all about that. I've been listening on the radio. Maybe I shut this thing off. Now. Get the dough?
1: I couldn't get none, Hooker.
0: What do you mean you couldn't get none? I gotta have dough. I'm broke, don't you understand? I gotta get out of this town. I can't stay hid up here like I've been the past 2 weeks.
1: Take it easy, Hooker. You should never come back to Los Angeles.
0: Don't tell me that. I'm going nuts. Every sound I hear, cops. I look out the window, cops. Cop cars going by, cops on the radio. I can only stand so much of this.
1: You got it bad, Hooker. You ain't helping yourself.
0: Huh? You should have got that money. You should have seen Link.
1: I did see Link. That's what I'm telling you.
0: Well, then where's the dough?
1: He won't give it, not one red cent. He don't want no part of you. He says you're too hot.
0: The dirty skunk. I made that guy. I made him what he is. Now he gives me the cold shoulder.
1: You don't have to tell me. You're on the spot, Hooker. I'm sticking with you, but I'm taking a chance.
0: You mean the cops trail you here? You mean they're coming here?
1: No, let up, will you?
0: Oh, we got to change this hideout. I don't trust
1: now,
0: that.
1: Don't get on that merry-go-round again. This is the best place we could be, a ground floor. If we got to move fast, we duck out the window.
0: Yeah, I guess so. I just don't know. Look, Tony, I got to get some dough. Now, go try Barney.
1: Barney?
0: Sure, he's my pal. He'll help me.
1: I don't know.
0: You gotta.
1: Okay, only it'll take some time. I may not get back till midnight.
0: Midnight. Midnight when we used to go to work. And now they read it on me. But I'll get out of this. I'll get them yet, Tony. You'll save me.
1: Easy, will you? You'll have the hotel people in here.
0: Oh, yeah. That's right, Tony.
1: Now, look, I'm going, Hooker. Be back as fast as I can.
0: Yeah. Get back fast, Tony. Get back real fast. I just don't like to be alone.
2: And now back to Gangbusters.
3: Okay, Sergeant. Now, cut into the curb.
4: Yeah. Get him up, Tony. What? You're covered.
5: Cops.
4: Yeah, we spotted you a block back. Where's Hooker?
5: I don't know.
3: Never mind. We'll get Hooker. Okay, Sergeant, frisk him.
4: Yeah.
6: There's something, Captain. Mm-hmm. A hotel receipt.
5: So what? I ain't staying there no more.
3: We'll see about that, Tony. Check up on this hotel, Sergeant, and if Hooker is hiding out there, don't try and take him alone. I'll come right out with the squad.
0: Tony ought to be back. Plenty of time. I can't live this way closed in by 4 walls. He said he'd be back by midnight. He said... Maybe I'll hear something on the radio. Maybe he ain't coming back. Maybe he's run out on me, too. What the...
7: Car 19, investigate corner house, Ocean Road. Man came home late, his wife is hollering, that is all.
0: That's nothing about Tony. Everyone's left me. A whole bunch has left me. If I ever get out of this, if I ever get... Who's that? It's you, Tony. Tony, is that you? Who's out there? Someone's outside that door. Cops, I'm getting out of here.
8: He's not there, Sergeant.
4: Get out that window, Captain.
8: After him.
4: Hi.
8: There he is.
4: Halt, Hooker! Halt!
8: Look out, Sergeant. He's going to shoot.
4: Okay.
8: Yeah.
4: Come on.
8: He ran back to those cars.
4: Yeah, I can see him. Did you get him?
8: I'm not sure.
4: Duck!
8: Take careful aim.
4: We got him.
8: He's back of that auto, but he may be playing possum. Careful. Okay, Hooker. Had enough?
0: Yeah, I've had enough. Send me back to jail. I've had enough.
9: Yes, Gangbusters listeners, it was the fine work of the Los Angeles police and their relentless searching for Hooker that finally drove him out of hiding. There's no telling how many innocent lives were saved by his recapture. Hooker went back to prison, and he's there tonight as you listen to this case in Alcatraz.
2: Thank you, Mayor Fletcher Bowron of the city of Los Angeles, for this stirring case history. And Gangbusters congratulates to all the Los Angeles and California police officers who helped end this criminal career.
9: You're indeed welcome, sir. Gangbusters is doing a good job in supporting the efforts of our law enforcement officers.

0: Tonight's case was dramatized by John Mole and directed by George Zachary, with Chuck Webster and Bill Zuckert in leading roles. Roger Foster speaking. Gangbusters is a Phillips H. Lord production.
1: The Adventures of Sam Spade, Detective.
2: To Dr. Ludwig Zoya, 1241 Leavenworth, San Francisco, from Samuel Spade, license number 137596. Subject, Edith Hamilton.
3: No caper?
2: No caper. Dear Doctor, if I owe you an apology for not keeping you informed on the progress of the assignment and for letting it drag on as long as it has, then I'll have to go on owing you, which makes us even because you don't owe me anything. The start of it was a month ago. 32 days, 8 hours, 3 minutes, and 45 seconds, to be exact.
4: Ah, Mr. Spade.
2: Dr. Zoya.
4: Good to see you. Let me think. How long is it?
2: 3 years since I visited your office. That was when you were my leading suspect in the Dunov case.
4: Yes, poor Dinov. It was he who pointed out that we psychoanalysts are not unlike you detectives. We probe, we question, we follow up clues in order to find out what is the dark secret which has nervously disturbed a human mind. But we are limited. We have only our patients' words and our interpretations. Sometimes that is not enough. And that is why I need your help in this particular case.
2: What case is that, Dr. Sawyer?
4: Please do not interrupt the free flow of my thoughts.
2: Pardon me.
4: Naturally, my ego feels a certain resentment against my id for asking you for your help. What makes me think I need a detective?
2: Well, my head was just asking my ego the very same question.
4: Ah, you too feel resentment. We must analyze that later. Bring me your dream material.
2: Now
4: to the key.
2: Oh, yes, okay.
4: This woman was referred to me by her physician. She has suffered a complete nervous collapse because she thought she recognized a certain person crossing a street. A person she had not seen for years.
2: Who was that?
4: My patient's son died under mysterious circumstances 3 years ago, and the woman she thought she saw was her daughter-in-law.
2: Mm-hmm.
4: It was widely reported in the newspapers at the time. Perhaps you remember it. Carter Hamilton?
2: Carter Hamilton. Oh, Roanoke, Virginia, 1946. The mother accused the son's wife of murdering him. Daughter-in-law was hauled up before the grand jury, but not indicted. Dropped right out of sight afterwards.
4: Good you know that case. Well, actually, my patient is suffering from an agonizing sense of guilt. Unconsciously, she thinks that she herself murdered her son.
2: Did she?
4: Well, there may be something tangible at the bottom of so profound a feeling of guilt.
2: You mean you want me to help you convince her that she really is guilty?
4: No. That is for me. But first, we must find out. What we must find out is somebody else, whether they are guilty.
2: What? Go all the way to Virginia, solve a crime that's been off the books for 3 years?
4: No. The daughter-in-law is actually here in San Francisco.
2: Well, if I remember right, she wasn't the only suspect.
4: Well, whether she is innocent or guilty is of no importance. It is only important that we know.
2: What?
4: Excuse me. Yes, Mrs. Case.
5: Mrs. Hamilton is here, Dr. Zoya.
4: Oh, good, Miss Case. Send her in. This is my case. I mean, my patient. I want you to meet her. Oh. Good afternoon, Mrs. Hamilton.
6: Good afternoon, Doctor.
2: The woman who stood framed in the doorway was a tall, commanding figure, impeccably dressed in black, with an easy 100 grand worth of black pearls wound around her neck and a black veil covering her face. She walked in ahead of you, displaying not a sign of nervousness, and stopped directly in front of me. Very deliberately, she lifted the veil, revealing a youthfully old face, deeply tanned and set off by snow-white hair. Only her enormous violet eyes showed any expression. She stared at me for what seemed like a full minute.
6: Yes, you do. You look like the other one.
4: Well, perhaps you had better explain, Mrs. Hamilton.
6: My daughter-in-law, Edith, was very much in love with another man before she married my son, Carter. He jilted her. Carter was second choice. It was I who talked her into marrying him. That's why I'll never rest until my son's death is avenged.
4: We must analyze this desire for vengeance.
6: Oh, yes. Yes, I had a dream last night. I dreamed that Edith was dead, stabbed with the same bone-handled hunting knife she used to kill my son.
4: Yes, yes, yes. Well, no. You just lie down on the couch and relax, Mrs. Hamilton. I'll be with you in a moment. Come, Mr. Speaking. This is the most disturbing new development, her dream. You must get to that girl as soon as possible. Her life may be in danger.
2: You mean the old lady is mixed up enough to take a shot at her?
4: Here. Here is the address. And take this briefcase.
2: Why the briefcase?
4: Well, there are legal papers in it regarding the Hamilton estate. They require her signature. I had Mrs. Hamilton arrange for you to take them to her instead of the attorney.
2: I'm supposed to pose as a lawyer. While I'm there, I'm supposed to shake a confession out of her. And while I'm typing it up, I'm a bodyguard. You're getting a lot for your money, Dr. Zoya. I spent the next hour or so in a newspaper morgue briefing myself on the old Hamilton case. The victim, Carter Hamilton, was the 28-year-old tail end of an old Virginia family whose blood was as rich as it was blue. The accounts of the killing were sketchy. At the old plantation, Carter Hamilton had been found one morning by his mother, dead in bed, of a stab wound. The knife was never turned up. Somebody had wiped everything in the room clean of fingerprints, which sounded like robbery until it was established that nothing was missing. The state was counting heavily on Mrs. Hamilton Sr.'s testimony in their case against the daughter-in-law. But an odd angle I'd forgotten. The old lady had clammed up in front of the grand jury, and the case was dropped for lack of evidence. Then there was a picture. She was the kind of a girl who looks her best in a riding outfit with her freckles showing, and then surprises you by looking even better in full makeup with her shoulders showing. Candid is the word that best describes her features. Large, widely spaced eyes, a generous mouth, and an expression of unaffected sincerity. It was with a certain reluctant eagerness that I kicked myself up Stockton Street to Pine, across Pine to Bush, and up three flights of stairs.

0: Yes.
1: Mrs. Edith Hamlin?
0: Yes. You must be from the attorneys. They wired me you were coming. Come in.
1: Thank you.
0: Not that I'm in hiding, but I'm curious as to how they got my address. Would you like a drink?
1: Oh, not right now. Can I fix you one?
0: In about 20 minutes, maybe. I'm still wondering
1: how they located you? I think the elder Mrs. Hamilton saw you on the streets.
0: Oh, is she here in San Francisco?
1: Yes. Is that so surprising?
0: No, it's a large city. What is surprising is her staying on after learning that I was in town.
1: She's not very well. In fact, I think she's had some kind of a nervous breakdown.
0: I'm sorry to hear that. I'm very fond of her, you know, in spite of everything.
1: No, I didn't know. Maybe I should explain. I'm a private detective local. I was hired here in San Francisco to bring these papers to you.
0: Oh, you found me.
1: I seem to be a little slow introducing myself. I'm sorry. Sam Spade.
0: Well, if it had to be a detective, I'm glad it's you. But I can't help wondering why they didn't send a lawyer.
1: Lawyers cost $50 an hour. I only cost $10.
0: Oh. In the private eye stories, it's always $25 a day and expenses.
1: I wish those writers would get abreast of the times.
0: I'm sure they'll catch up. But if you're being paid by the hour, perhaps I can keep you here a little longer.
1: I'm glad you said that.
0: You remind me of someone.
1: Pleasantly, I hope.
0: Yes. Oh, yes. And sadly, too.
1: Your husband?
0: If you don't know about that, I hope you'll never find out.
1: I'll leave that up to you.
0: His hair was like yours. He was thinner. And his eyes were blue. Maybe we shouldn't wait till 5 o'clock for that drink.
1: It was a funny kind of a drink. I'd never been hit by one before, black velvet. After two of them, I even began to hate myself a little less. And after the third, I decided there was some mystical connection between the drink and the color of her eyes. Black velvet. I don't know much about music, but the way she went at the piano, you knew she wasn't afraid of it, and probably wasn't afraid of anything. The pieces she played were like her. Bold and at the same time delicate. Simple, but with a web of complexities in the background. Brilliant, but always colored with sadness. What's the matter?
0: I want you to take me someplace.
1: Where?
0: Any place. Dinner. I don't care. I just want to go someplace with you. With you.
1: Hey.
0: What is it, Sam?
1: I thought we were going out. I never paid much attention to San Francisco before I met her. It's quite a place. There's a little park up on Russian Hill where you can stand and look out over the houses of the marina to the Golden Gate. There's an island in San Francisco even worse than Alcatraz. It's in the middle of the lake at Flyshacker Zoo, and instead of gorillas, the population is nothing but monkeys. There are only two laundries in Chinatown. And out at Golden Gate Park, they have a band concert every Sunday afternoon. Maybe it was just the bright weather, but everything looked clean and shiny, as if somebody had taken a scrubbing brush to all the buildings. We even fed seagulls. At first, she never went any further into her past than the day before yesterday. I couldn't very well charge her for the progress I was not making on the case, so when I learned that she'd sent old Mrs. H. to a nursing home for a 2-week rest and Edith did not need bodyguarding for the time being, I took a job that took me down to Los Angeles for a few days. I was awful glad to get back, and not because I don't like L.A.

0: Oh, Sam. Oh, darling, you were gone so long.
1: Hey, the posies.
0: Oh, give them to me.
1: Well, I like that. This is the last time I make a fool out of myself buying flowers.
0: I'll love them later.
1: Hey, you're trembling. What happened while I was gone?
0: What happened to me happened before you went away. You know that. Sam, while you were gone, I had a lot of time and I did a lot of thinking. And I came to a very important decision. There was something I knew I had to tell you. And I wasn't so sure I could get through it.
1: Now, look, Angel, it sounds serious. I don't think this is the time.
0: Oh, but it is. Yes, it is. Here, take it before I change my mind.
1: What is it?
0: I wrote it all down. Sit here, facing away from the piano. And don't say anything until you've read it through.
1: Oh, okay. Opening sentence hit me straight between the eyes. It said, I, Edith Hamilton, of my own free will, make the following confession. It was addressed to the district attorney of Roanoke, Virginia.

0: And that, Dr. Sawyer, was when I headed back to your office. Not to have my head examined, it was too late for that, but to tell you that I was resigning, Miss Caper. On the way, I placed two ads in the classified sections of three papers. One under office space for rent and one under situations wanted. Ex-private detective desires position as night watchman, prison guard, asylum attendant, or any more pleasant line of work. And I really meant it.
1: The United States Armed Forces Radio Service is presenting the weekly adventure of Dashiell Hammett's famous private detective, Sam Spade.
2: Mr. Spade, what is it? You're disturbed.
0: Disturbed is not the word, Mr. Sawyer.
2: Is it because you've been with her a week and a half and there's yet no progress? Let us analyze the situation.
0: The whole setup has been rotten from the beginning. You send me to that girl under false pretenses. You tell me to worm my way into her confidence.
2: Now, one moment. Did I tell you this?
0: How else did you expect me to get a confession out of her? Should have got the play when that old lady said I looked like a man Edith was once in love with. You thought she'd fall for me, didn't you? You thought I'd take advantage of it, didn't you? Well, you could hire somebody else to make love to her. I'm a detective, not a gigolo.
2: So she did make a confession to you.
0: Why do you say that?
2: When a patient comes to a psychoanalyst for help, a situation develops which we call transference. Now, this means that the doctor represents to the patient someone in whom he can confide, to whom he can unburden himself, such as a parent or a loved one.
0: Well, then let's don't go on with it.
2: No. Well, at the moment, that is, what you feel toward me at the moment is what we call negative transference. You wish to continue to make love to her, but you feel guilty about it, so you blame me.
0: Well, what then? What are you driving at?
2: In this love affair of yours, we have a similar situation. But what she feels for you only resembles love. It is transference. You resemble a former lover.
0: Yeah.
2: And that is why it only took a week and a half for her to reveal everything. Oh, sometimes I think I am too ethical or too old. Come now, why don't you tell me? You feel better.
0: There's nothing to tell. She had it written down. I didn't read past the word confession.
2: Well, what did you do with it?
0: I destroyed it.
2: I see. Well,
0: now
2: Miss
0: what?
2: Case. Miss Case. Miss Case, what is it?
3: Miss Hamilton. She's...
0: It was Mrs. Hamilton, all right. But she didn't look much like the dignified old lady I had met in your office 10 days before. Her high-piled white hair was hanging in two ratty pigtails. She was wearing a nurse's cape over a flannel hospital nightgown, and in her hand was a .32 caliber gun.
2: Mrs. Hamilton, why did you leave the nursing home?
3: You lied to me, Dr. Sawyer. That place is nothing but an asylum.
2: Well, you know that isn't true. Come, give me the gun. You're tired. You must rest.
3: Yes. Now I can rest. I've killed her.
0: What?
2: But Miss Case, she's fainted. Get some water.
0: Let me see that gun. I'm going to Edith's place. Get an ambulance over there and don't stop to analyze anything. Edith was slumped forward over the piano keyboard. She was barely breathing. The old lady wasn't much of a hand with a gun. Four of the slugs had punctured the big studio window. One had torn a flesh wound in her shoulder. The other had penetrated the right side, just below the rib cage, and there was not much bleeding at the wound of exit. Her face was pale and the skin cold to the touch. I gambled on a hunch she was suffering mainly from shock, moved her over to a couch, threw a blanket over, and poured hot coffee into her. After a bit, her color started coming back. Then she opened her eyes.
4: Oh, I thought you went away. I must have dreamed it.
0: Why so, Angel? Don't try to talk.
4: Oh, Alexa, please. Please, don't let them know what happened. Don't...
0: Take it easy. It's only the ambulance.
4: Oh, I've got to save Mother Hamilton, you see. I've got to get rid of that knife and the... I can't let it...
0: I rode in the ambulance with her. She was still unconscious when they carried her into surgery. They told me she was out of danger. When they threw me out that night, I went back to her apartment. What she'd said about saving old Mrs. Hamilton and getting rid of the knife gave me a new slant on that confession I hadn't read. The pieces were still on the floor where I'd thrown them. It took me nearly an hour to put the jigsaw together, and when I did, it was still a puzzle. In her story of that morning 3 years ago, she confessed to finding the body before the official discovery to hiding the knife and wiping the doorknobs and surfaces in the death room to get rid of fingerprints. She couldn't remember anything that had happened in the 8 hours between 1 a.m. when she had left her husband drinking in the library and gone upstairs to bed, and approximately 9 in the a.m. when she found herself standing over his body with a knife in her hand. I stretched out on the sofa to think it over, and then I drew a blank.
2: Spade, wake up.
0: What? How did you get in here?
2: Well, I've been reading that so-called confession. Very interesting. We must analyze it.
0: You analyze it. I'm going to call the hospital.
2: I've just come from there.
0: How is she?
2: Physically, nothing serious. Mentally, she's not so good. She keeps asking for you.
0: Yeah?
2: She thinks you can help her. It's definitely there, the delusion that she's in love with you.
0: What makes you so sure it's a delusion? Don't answer that. When can I see her?
2: Well, it's best that you wait until she comes home. That will be next Tuesday.
0: Look, you're supposed to be a first-class head doctor. Can't you cure this amnesia of Edith's?
2: I thought I explained to you last night when we were discussing transference.
0: Please, Dr. Zoya, please. I know you mean well, but don't. I beg of you.
2: Well, it's not important. When she gets to know you better, she will realize that her love for you is irrational. And then she will remember everything.
0: I kept myself busy like crazy until Edith checked out of the hospital. There wasn't much talk between us at first. Even her music was reticent, little rambling improvisations that sounded like children's songs or lullabies with something just a little acid mixed with their simplicity. Then as the days went by and her strength and confidence started to return, her music became serene and graceful. It became like her as she sat there at the piano in front of the big window with its afternoon sun streaming down on the San Francisco hilltops, while at the same time the April fog bank started its nightly prowl in through the Golden Gate. And that was like her, too, and like her music. Brilliant, but with a touch of melancholy. And then one day it was all warmth and brilliance, and she was smiling.
4: Sam?
0: Yeah, Angel?
4: I remember now.
0: So that's it.
4: I woke up this morning feeling so happy. And then I knew I was on the verge of it. Because I knew that however bad the truth might be, it was worth not remembering. Even if I was a murderer, you'd rather know, wouldn't you?
0: No, I wouldn't.
4: Why? I thought I knew you so well. Darling, are you angry?
0: Yeah.
4: But... at me?
0: Yes, you. The first time I came here, I tried to give you fair warning. You should have figured the score when I told you I was a private detective. You'd even read the stories where in the end the detective doesn't have any choice but to turn in the beautiful dame, no matter what his personal feelings are. Maybe you didn't think they were true to life, or maybe you thought I was an exception to the rule because you are. Well, I'm not. Truth is, I was hired to get a confession out of you any way I could, and I think in the back of your mind you've known it all along. You want to have your confession, and eat it, too. You probably learned as a child that it's smarter to tell all and be patted on the back than to be found out and get spanked.
4: How can you be so smug and so self-satisfied and so... whatever made me think I was in love with you? Just because you looked a little like someone who I...
0: Zoya was right. Only you thought you were kidding yourself, too. Zoya called it transference. I call it baloney. Goodbye.
4: You come back here. You can't just leave like...
0: That, Dr. Zoya, is why I never heard her confession. It turned into a lover's quarrel. But I understand she paid $25 an hour to rattle it off to you. I have before me your telephonic message. I haven't had time to analyze it, but at first glance, I take it to mean that Edith was innocent of everything except destroying evidence. Motive, to spare her mother-in-law the anguish of knowing that her son was a suicide. I'm sorry, now that I know what her story was, that I didn't stay to hear her tell it. But that, as you would say, is not important. At least I cured her of that love delusion you were so worried about, even though it took a month to do it. Period, and a report.
4: Oh, Sam, sacrificing yourself so self-sacrificingly, rather than shatter a mother's delusion.
0: Yeah, some other time, huh?
4: I'm sorry, Sam. I'll go type this up. Well, here it is, Sam. Sam, where did he go?
5: Sam Spade Detective Agency.
0: It's me, sweetheart.
5: Sam, where did you go?
0: I'm downstairs in the bar.
5: Sam, there's so much noise on the line, I can't...
0: I'm drowning my sorrows.
5: Well, you don't need to shout. Oh, hold the line a minute. Yes? May I help you?
4: Oh, no, I'm sorry. I was hoping I might find Mr. Spade in.
0: Hello?
5: Would you like to leave a message?
4: Well, tell him Edith Hamilton called.
5: Oh. Oh!
0: Yeah, are you still on the phone?
5: Oh, pardon me. Yes, dear?
0: What happened? Are you taking a bath?
5: Nothing at all. One moment, please. Miss Hamilton, I have him on the line. He's downstairs in the bar. And if you'll hurry, you can just catch him, I'm sure.
4: Oh, downstairs? Well, I will hurry. Thank you.
5: You're welcome. Sam, are you still on the line?
0: What's the matter with you?
5: Nothing. Just go ahead and drown your sorrows. But don't get loaded. Good night, Sam.
0: Well, good night, sweetheart.
5: I'm going to take piano lessons.
1: The Adventures of Sam Spade, Dashiell Hammett's famous private detective, are produced and directed by William Spear. Sam Spade is played by Howard Dove. Lorene Tuttle is Effie. 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

shall be my duty as district attorney not only to prosecute to the limit of the law all persons accused of crimes perpetrated within this county, but to defend with equal vigor the rights and privileges of all its citizens.

0: Tonight's case of the unknown source is particularly vital, ladies and gentlemen, because it concerns a lawyer, or at least a man who was once entitled to practice law. Here indeed is an infuriating and sorry spectacle. A criminal whose mind was keen enough to attain the privilege of the bar, but warped to the point of degrading himself and his profession. We begin in the lobby of the Revere House, an inexpensive hotel catering to young career girls here in our city.
1: Honey!
2: What?
1: Honey Bartlett, wait up! I just saw you get out of the elevator. Gee, have I got news.
2: It's you. Look, I...
1: Don't you remember, honey? We were talking last night in the soda fountain downstairs. I'm Alice Stratton.
2: Oh, well, sure, I remember, kid. I'm just in a hurry, that's all.
1: Oh.
2: That gentleman sitting over there is waiting for me.
1: Oh, you got a date, huh? Gee, lucky you.
2: Huh? Oh, well, yeah, you could say that, I guess. Well, I'll see you around, Alice.
1: Oh, but I haven't told you. Remember I said I worked in the district attorney's office? Oh, you remember, honey? I told you when I came from Sheboygan I got a job typing there.
2: Yeah, well, that's just great, kid, but really, I've got to go.
1: Oh, well, this won't take a minute, honey. Well, anyway, guess what?
2: Yeah, what?
1: Miss Miller, that's the district attorney's private secretary, she's gone on a vacation. And what do you think? I'm going to substitute for her. Isn't it thrilling? I'm going to be the district attorney's secretary.
2: Wait a minute. You're what?
1: Can you imagine? I've never even seen him. And I'm going to be right there in his own private office while Miss Miller's on vacation.
2: The DA himself?
1: Mm-hmm.
2: Are you sure?
1: Of course I'm sure. I start tomorrow morning. Miss Miller came down to the bullpen where all the typists work and chose me herself.
2: Mm-hmm, I see.
1: What's the matter? You don't seem excited about it, honey. Gee, a wonderful break like that and everything. I'm just so thrilled.
2: You've never seen the DA, hmm? And he's never seen you?
1: He will tomorrow. Isn't it wonderful?
2: Yeah, come on, Alice. Come on with me.
1: Well, come where, honey? I don't understand.
2: Oh, it's just an idea. Jimmy.
3: Good evening, honey.
2: Sorry to keep you waiting. Jimmy, this is a girlfriend of mine here in the hotel. This is Alice,
1: Alice Stratton.
2: Alice Stratton. Meet Jimmy.
1: I'm very pleased to meet you.
3: Yes, thank you. Now then, honey, shall we be going?
2: I just wanted you to hear Miss Stratton's good news, Jimmy. Starting tomorrow morning, she's going to be private secretary to the district attorney.
3: What?
1: I'm so thrilled. His regular private secretary is on vacation, and I'm going to substitute for her.
3: Are you really?
2: Uh-huh. I knew you'd be interested, Jimmy. The DA has never seen Alice, and she's never seen him.
3: You don't say.
1: I just had to tell honey about it. Honestly, I'm so excited. Why, it might lead to just anything.

0: You're looking for something, Chief?
1: Yes, Harrington. Have you any idea where Miss Miller keeps my sunglasses?
0: Your sunglasses, Chief?
1: Yes. Usually puts them right here on my desk.
0: Don't ask me. Ain't they sending up some girl from the bullpen?
1: No, to take Miss Miller's place while she's away.
0: Yeah.
1: Yes, I think she did say something about it. She said she was coaching the girl during lunch hour.
0: Yeah, Miss Stratton or something, wouldn't it?
1: Something like that, I believe. Yes, yes?
2: Excuse me, may I come in?
1: Well, yes, of course. What is it?
2: You're the district attorney.
1: Yes, I am. Is there something you wanted?
2: And you be Mr. Harrington. Oh, I've heard about you.
3: Oh, you have?
2: I certainly have. I'm Alice Stratton.
3: Yeah, who?
2: From the bullpen. I wouldn't have been late my first morning, Mr. District Attorney, but honestly, this office is so upside down.
1: I see. You're to work up here while Miss Miller's on vacation?
2: Yes, sir. Mm-hmm. Although, really, I don't see how Miss Miller got anything accomplished at all. Mm. Why, the files. Now, honestly...
3: Miss Miller does okay.
2: Oh, I'm sure she does, Mr. Harrington, in her way.
3: Huh?
2: Was there anything you wanted, Mr. District Attorney?
1: Why, yes, yes. If you'll take notes, please.
2: Mm-hmm.
1: I want to discuss the Nick Venice trial with Mr. Harrington.
2: Nick Venice?
3: Yeah, there's a folder on him over on that table, Mr. Stratton.
2: Oh, thank you. You are nice.
3: I am?
2: Uh-huh.
3: Yeah,
1: let me see. Where were we?
3: Pretty boy Venice, Chief.
1: Oh, yeah.
3: You're going to trial on him this week.
1: Yes, I hope to. I've got just about all I need.
3: Well, it ought to be first degree, Chief. He sure put the B on that girlfriend of his.
2: I found the folder.
1: Oh, yes, thank you, Miss Stratton. And now, if you'll just take notes as we talk, please.
2: Yes, sir, I will.
3: Yeah, who's defending him, Chief?
1: Venice? Jimmy Appleton. He got Nick out on bail on a technicality.
3: You mean this Appleton ain't disbarred yet?
1: There's always hope. And as for Venice, I think we'll have clear sailing.
3: Well, I'll be glad to check him off my list, Chief. He gives me the creeps.
1: Yes, he ought to. Why, the material I've collected on him is absolutely astounding. The fellow's ignorant, rude, arrogant, definitely below normal and intelligent.
3: You're telling me. I was downstairs the night they booked him, Chief. Why, that guy even wears perfume.
1: Yes, I know. That's part of the picture. Big, uncouth, ignorant killer, dressed in a loud suit, a $50 necktie, and reeking of cheap violet perfume.
3: This is going to be some trial.
1: Well, let's not underestimate it, however, Harrington. Oh, Jimmy Appleton's a tricky defender.
3: And that's a mild word for it.
2: Appleton, is that?
3: That's right. You'll find the name in the folder.
2: Oh, thank you.
1: But I promise you this, Harrington. Appleton can pull all the tricks he knows in that courtroom, and I'm still going to nail Nick Venice cold.
4: Put the food on that table, Nick. No, no, no. That table over by the girl.
5: I know, Jimmy. Here, huh?
4: That's right. Now untie her, will you?
5: Listen, what am I around here?
4: You're my client, Nick, remember? In my hands, in that courtroom tomorrow, lies the answer to whether you live or die.
5: You're getting paid for it, Shyster.
4: You amuse me, Nick. Untie Miss Stratton, please.
5: I am.
4: Excellent. Now the gag from her mouth, if you please.
5: Hold still, baby.
6: Get away from me.
5: I'm just untying you, baby. Hey. You're okay, you know? Ain't you, Jimmy? Okay.
6: Get away from me.
4: Oh, calm now, Alice. I should think after 24 hours you'd be calmed down. There's food on that table.
6: I demand to know the meaning of this. You can't keep me here like a prisoner.
5: Oh, yes, you can, baby. Hey, you like violet perfume? Smell.
6: Don't touch me.
4: That will do, Nick. We leave Alice alone in here to enjoy her dinner.
6: You can't do this, I tell you. Let me out of here.
4: In due time, Alice. Until then, do try to relax, won't you? Come, Nick, this way.
5: She's okay, you know. Bloody smooth.
6: Come back here. I demand you...
2: What's he fussing about now?
4: Oh, honey, my dear, I didn't realize you'd come home.
5: Hiya, honey.
2: Hi, Nick.
5: Hey, your girlfriend, she's okay.
2: How is she, Jimmy?
4: Alice, confused, I'd say. I hardly think she realizes what we've done.
2: Neither does the DA.
4: Oh?
2: It's a tough racket being a secretary again. I've been at it since 9 o'clock this morning.
4: He assumes you're Alice Stratton, of course.
2: He does.
4: Good. Now then, about our client here.
5: Me?
4: You needn't bother trying to follow this, Nick. Rest assured, I have your interests at heart.
5: A chick in there, you know, she's... All...
4: Later, Nick. Well, honey?
2: You've worked on Nick's case all day.
4: With you?
2: Sure, with me. There's the envelope.
4: It contains what I want?
2: Yeah, the works. His brief, copies of his notes, copies of his plan for trial, description of all his evidence, everything. And I made an extra copy of everything I typed for him.
4: Splendid, honey, splendid.
2: I've been a busy girl, Jimmy. Do I get a reward?
4: My dear child.
3: Can I go in and talk to her,
4: no.
3: Jimmy? Maybe she's lonesome.
4: I said no, Nick. As for your question, honey, the answer is yes. keep on being Alice Stratton, my love, and you'll get everything your heart desires.

0: Oh, you'd be surprised, Mr. Harrington. Yeah. Why, I've saved every clipping about you from the newspapers.
1: You have, Miss Scranton?
0: Mm-hmm. I certainly have. Oh, you'll laugh, but I've even got a picture of you pasted on my dresser at my hotel.
1: No kidding.
0: Mm-hmm.
1: A picture of me.
0: Well, I told you you'd laugh. Incidentally, my name's Alice.
2: Yeah. Wait,
3: Oh, you're here, Harrington.
2: Yeah.
0: Good. You had some calls, Mr. District Attorney.
2: Yeah, how'd it go, Chief?
3: In just a minute, Harrington. Oh, Miss Stratton.
0: Yes, sir?
3: Will you tell whoever's waiting I'll be delayed, please? I want to talk to Mr. Harrington.
0: You'll be delayed.
3: That's
0: yes,
3: right.
0: Sir. I'll tell them right away.
2: Hey. You look worried, Chief. Nothing went wrong over at that courthouse, did it?
3: Harrington, I simply can't understand it. I had to ask the court to recess until tomorrow morning.
1: Under Nick Venner's trial?
3: Yes.
1: Why, I thought that was all set up, Chief.
3: Yes, it was. And that's just the point. But so help me, Jimmy Appleton was prepared for every move I made.
2: What?
3: I tell you, it was uncanny. Almost as if the man had read my mind. Why, he even knew I intended to put the cab driver on the stand first.
1: What? Oh, Chief, he couldn't have. Why, he only decided that yesterday.
3: Well, he knew it. Yes, and he had prepared notes on his objections. I tell you, Harrington, it was beyond understanding.
2: Hey, you got a delay, you said,
3: huh? Well, just until tomorrow morning. But I don't get it, Harrington. No, I just don't understand it at all.

0: Oh, and was he burned up, Jimmy? His face was a sight.
1: Oh, that's delightful, honey. Then how did he spend the afternoon?
0: Oh, he made a whole new set of plans for when court opens in the morning.
1: Do you have a copy?
0: Yes, I put it on your desk.
1: Wonderful. Simply wonderful.
0: Oh, and this Harrington character. He was telling the DA about some raid he's going to pull tonight.
1: Oh?
0: Yeah. He's going to knock over the Green Hat Club at 9 o'clock.
1: That's interesting. Remind me to call Lou Woodruff.
0: Mm-hmm.
1: I'm almost sure I can sell him that information.
2: Hi, honey. Hi, Scheisse.
0: Well, if it isn't our boy. Hi, Nick.
1: Thought I told you to stay off the street, Nick. Been gone an hour.
2: I was getting the papers. Hey, my picture's all over.
1: I've seen the papers. Now, will you leave us alone, please? Honey and I want to work.
2: Not in there. I was just going to see if she's thirsty or something.
0: Oh, Jimmy, how's the kid, by the way?
1: Somewhat difficult, I'm afraid.
0: Oh?
2: Can I, Jimmy? I won't bother her, nothing.
1: What? Oh, yes, go on, go on.
2: She's some dish, you know. Got a red dress, too. I like red.
1: Now then, honey, I think first we'll go over the eminent district attorney's plan for tomorrow.
2: Hey. Hey, little girl, you asleep or something?
3: What do you want?
2: No need to get on your high horse, sister. Just came in to talk to you.
3: What do you want? What in the world is happening to me?
2: Come on, come on. Sit down and be comfortable.
3: Oh, please.
2: Sit down, why don't you? Hey. Hey, you like perfume? Smell.
3: Your name is Nick, isn't it?
2: You mean you ain't never heard of me? I'm Nick Venice.
3: Oh, listen, Nick, you can help me. Please help me, Nick. I'm scared.
2: Ah, that's no way to be. Little girl like you. You're... okay, you know, kid?
3: You will help me. You'll tell me what they're going to do to me.
2: You got nice arms, kid. You're nice and tan.
3: Oh, please.
2: I'll move
3: don't...
2: away. I said don't pull away from me like that.
3: You're hurting my wrist.
2: Go on, go on, pull. I could break your wrist just by squeezing my fingers together.
3: I said, help! Help!
2: Hey, shut up. You want to get Jimmy Sorpin?
3: Help!
2: You lousy little cat. Shut up.
3: I won't shut up. I won't. Help!
2: Why, you...
3: No, you leave me alone.
2: Well, you stink. They slapped me in the kitchen. Will you come back here?
3: Get out of here. Get out.
2: Nobody slaps Nicky Venice, little girl, but nobody. Come here.
3: I didn't mean it. Oh, please. Please, won't you leave me alone?
2: You rotten little tramp. You ain't going to hit nobody again. Dumb dame, smack me, will you?
1: What in the world's going on in here? Nick. Honey, come in here.
2: Listen, Jimmy, this crazy mink. She slapped
1: him. Honey.
0: What's the matter, Jimmy? Did you what? What's the idea? What happened to her?
2: I've been trying to tell you. Guess got mad or something, Jimmy. Will it be okay?
1: Okay. You blundering boob, this girl is dead.

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0: Remember, for healthier gums, for brighter teeth, for a cleaner breath, Ipana toothpaste and massage. And now back to Mr. District Attorney.

0: Well, there she is, Chief. Nobody's touched the body since I threw a blanket over it.
1: You've been here how long, Harrington?
0: About 20 minutes, Chief. I tried to get in touch with you right away, but...
1: Strange. Girl dressed like that in a district like this?
0: Yeah. She's no waterfront character, Chief. About 23 or so, wouldn't you say?
1: Yeah, something like that. Have you checked the neighborhood, Harrington?
0: I was doing that when you drove up, Chief. We can't get much on tire marks. All the trucks in the south end of town dump here into the river.
1: Yes, I know.
0: Of course, the dame's little, whoever she is, and somebody could have carried her from that alleyway, got scared, and didn't even drop her into the water.
1: Yes. What about the cause of death?
0: I don't know. Your guess is as good as mine, Chief. Look, she's got a terrific bump here on the back of her head, and it looks like a broken jaw. I bet either one of them could have done it.
1: Yes, well, we'll get the examiner's opinion when he gets here. What about identification?
0: Not a thing, Chief. No purse, no gloves, nothing. They even tore the label out of her jacket.
1: Oh?
0: And that's another reason I thought you ought to have a look. This is strictly a professional job.
1: Yes, it seems to be. Well, let's get to work on it, Harrington.

0: I tell you, I just tapped her a little, Jimmy. I didn't mean no harm.
1: Harm? The girl's dead, Nick. Don't you understand that? You're on trial for murdering one girl and you kill another.
0: Nobody knows it, Jimmy. We got rid of the body, didn't we?
1: I know it, my friend.

0: Gatto.
1: That is beside the point. I've got to come up against the district attorney in court in the morning. This kind of thing unnerves me.
0: You'll take care of the DA. Honey got you all a dope, didn't she?
1: You live a simple life, Nick. How you've managed to survive is remarkable.
0: I got a smart lawyer.
1: My dear boy, I hope and pray you're right.

0: Yes, Doctor. And if I'm not here, Harrington will be. Yes, call as soon as you can, will you, please? Oh, and one thing more. Will you send up that report you did on the victim in the Nick Venice murder? Yes. Yes, that's right. The waitress. Yes, thank you, Doctor.
1: Chief.
0: Oh, come in, Harrington. I was just going to phone for you.
1: Chief, I got something that's...
0: I haven't much time, Harrington.
1: No, Chief, listen to this. That kid we found down by the river last night?
0: Yes, yes.
1: Skippy took a set of fingerprints off the body, so I checked them against the master file.
0: And?
1: Get this, Chief. That girl is Alice Stratton.
0: Alice Stratton?
1: Yeah.
0: Harrington, what are you talking about?
1: So help me, Chief. It's true. The kid we found dead last night is supposed to be your secretary while Miss Miller's on vacation.
0: Yes, but that's impossible. Miss Stratton is right outside. I was just going to send for her.
1: Chief, it's a positive identification. You know yourself, all the employees around here have their prints in the master.
0: Yeah, you checked carefully?
1: Carefully? I checked 4 times. I couldn't believe it myself.
0: Well, then this girl outside is... Say, wait a minute.
1: Chief, are you thinking what I'm thinking? About how Jimmy Appleton knows so much about what goes on in this office lately?
0: Yes. Find out if Appleton is connected with that raid that backfired last night.
1: I did, Chief.
0: Yes?
1: He's a personal friend of Woodruff, the guy that owns the joint.
0: Well, this is beginning to come clean, isn't it, Harrington? Appleton's success in court and the empty gambling club when you staged the raid?
1: Clean! I'm going to pin that little girl to the wall. Get her in here, Chief. Let's find out what this is.
0: No, let's wait, Harrington. Let's wait.
1: Wait?
0: Yes.
1: With that dame out there spying on you, Chief? Why, there's no telling who she is.
0: We can tell, all right. I think we'll play this young lady right into our hands.

0: I can't believe it, honey. Are you sure you copied this accurately?
1: Jimmy, I tell you, he said it himself. He dictated the memo and then went out to the courthouse.
0: Leaving Harrington in the office?
1: He's still there, I guess. I said I had a sick headache and had to come home.
2: What's it all about, Jimmy? I didn't get it.
0: It seems, Nick, we're about to have a visit from the district attorney.
2: Here? At your place?
0: So he informed Honey when he dictated a memo this morning. Are you sure, Honey?
1: I tell you, he said he was coming here at 8 o'clock tonight with new evidence against Nicky.
2: Me? What's the bum up with me?
0: Your life, Nicky.
2: I don't like this. I don't like it at all.
1: You think I do? It's after 8 now.
0: You better slip out the back way. Certainly be confused to find you here.
1: Confused? Are you kidding?
2: Hey, somebody's at the door.
1: Oh, Jimmy!
0: All right, be calm, Honey. No, don't go. Might have someone posted downstairs.
1: Yeah, but I can't stay here.
2: Get into the other room and keep the door shut. Go on, dear. Hurry.
1: For Pete's sake, watch it, Jimmy. This isn't good.
2: What do you want me to do?
0: Just sit still, Nick, and don't say a word. Yes? Why, it's my esteemed colleague, Mr. District Attorney.
3: May I come in, Mr. Appleton? It's late, I know.
0: Late? Nonsense. Oh, you know my client, of course.
3: Vividly. As a matter of fact, Nick, it's about you that I've come.
2: What's that mean, Jimmy?
0: This is a business call, then. I'm disappointed.
3: Oh, you won't be, Appleton. I have here a rather interesting document. A completely new kind of evidence against Nick in this envelope.
0: May I see it?
3: At this time, no.
0: Sorry.
2: Let Jimmy see it.
3: What's that, Venice?
2: You heard me. Hand it over to him.
0: Nick, put down that gun.
3: Yes, Venice. Isn't it unwise to draw a gun in your circumstances?
2: I said hand it over. I'll show you why I got this gun, wise guy. I'm getting sick of this, see? Now we're going to play this game my way. With a gun.
4: That's right, Doc. Yeah, sure, I've been waiting here ever since the chief left. Huh? Yeah, I got that right. No, that's all he wants to know. Huh? Do I know what to do now? Doc, we got this one timed to the second.

0: May I put down my hands, Nick? I assure you I'm not armed.
1: Keep him in the sky.
2: I need hardly tell you, D.A., I'm not responsible for my client's actions. I wash my hands of him.
1: You pipe down too, Shuster.
0: What do you intend to do now, Nick? Or may I offer a suggestion?
1: Huh?
0: Ask the young lady to come out of that bedroom. Oh, there's no need to look surprised, Appleton. I mean, Miss, there's a question about her name.
1: Honey,
2: Nick, shut up.
1: I'm sick of this. I'm pulling out of here, but good. Honey!
3: Well, don't tell me you got rid of it. Oh.
0: Well, Miss Stratton, you do seem to get around.
3: Jimmy, what's the idea?
2: Nick's making a fool of himself, D.A. I give you my word, I know nothing of all this, nothing.
1: You pipe down. I gotta take a powder. You got any dough?
3: Dough? For what?
0: And Nick is in the act of escaping, I think you might say, young lady.
3: Oh?
0: Oh, I have a suggestion, Nick, if you're interested.
1: Yeah, what?
0: There's a rather interesting memo in that envelope I brought with me. Why not read it?
1: Nuts to it. I look shy, so I want dough. You know I ain't got any cash around here.
3: Did you say memo? What memo?
0: One you couldn't have copied for Mr. Appleton here, Miss Stratton. I had it prepared after you left.
2: Open it, honey.
3: This?
0: Yes, this will interest all of you, I know. You too, Appleton.
3: Oh, Jimmy.
1: What's in it, honey? Some more about me?
3: Jimmy, listen.
2: Yes, dear. What is it?
3: Memo to James Appleton, Nick Venice, and to my secretary.
0: Yes, that would be you, Miss Stratton.
3: If you'll open the door, Mr. Harrington is waiting for you. You are all under arrest for murder.
2: What? Nothing here.
0: Oh, you're going to put away the gun, Nick. Oh, Harrington, you outside?
4: Right here in the hall, Chief. The joint's surrounded.
0: Well, Nick? Oh, that's better. It's much better. All right, Harrington. Oh, and will you open the door, please, honey? You know, a competent secretary always does. And closes it behind her.
5: Your district attorney will return in just a moment with an explanation of the clues in tonight's case. But first, do you know what this... Now, lots of people, that sound says it's morning again with a good day ahead. 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
0: I'm happy to report, ladies and gentlemen, that all three members of this unusual trio, Honey, Appleton, and Nick Venice, will pay the full penalty demanded for the murder of Alice Stratton.
7: Yeah, and I'm happy to say that Miss Miller will be back to her job next week, Chief. Yes. Boy, what a dame that Honey was.
0: Yes, fortunately, Harrington, we've seen the last of her.
7: Hey, Chief, why don't you explain just how you put all the pieces in this puzzle together?
0: Well, actually, we didn't connect the murder of Alice Stratton to Nick Venice until the examiner reported traces of strong perfume on her body. And not a scent she was wearing, but one that had apparently clung to her arms from contact with another person.
7: Violet perfume, huh, Chief?
0: Yes, exactly, Harrington. The same cheap scent Venice reeked of. The same, I might add, that we found on the waitress he'd murdered some weeks before.
7: Sure, and on top of that, there was a nice, clean set of Nicky's prints dug into Alice's wrists, huh, Chief?
0: Yes, Harrington, and that just about closed the case.
7: I say it, didn't. Oh, hey, Chief, what about next week?
0: Well, our story for next week, ladies and gentlemen, is the case of the athletic louse. Timely and dramatic. It's one I'm sure you'll enjoy, and I invite you to join us for it. And so until then, thank you and good night.
6: Tell me, when you think about shaving, do you worry about your whiskers or your face? Better just forget your whiskers and think about your face. 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

0: As I sat in the subway train, I thought of something a friend had asked me the night before. Drummond, he said, what is it that made you become a detective? You're not in it for money, and more often than not, you place yourself in unnecessary jeopardy. I don't get it. What's the angle? The angle, I told my friend, is the element of surprise, which turns seemingly dull situations into gripping experiences and prosaic places into areas of excitement. I suppose my answer was a bit flamboyant, but if my questioning friend had been with me on that subway trip, he would have readily seen what I meant. A subway car at 1 o'clock in the morning. A subway car just like thousands of others. This one empty, save for Denny, me, and the unkempt man who slouched in sleep across the aisle from us.
1: Captain Drummond, just how far are you going to let this thing go?
0: To the last stop this train makes, Denny.
1: Heavens, sir, to the end of Brooklyn.
0: If necessary.
1: But as I said, sir, it could only be a practical joke.
0: It could be.
1: And more than likely is. It has all the elements of one. Just examine it. You get a midnight call from a strange man. He says his name is John Smith.
0: Yes, but don't forget he said it wasn't his name. He just uses John Smith.
1: No, yes, yes, I know, because he can't remember who he really is.
0: That often happens, amnesia.
1: But what about that nonsense of his life being threatened by Jin Su?
0: Tin Su, Denny. Tin Su.
1: Tin Su, Jin Su. What's the difference, sir? You tell me what or who Tin Su is.
0: I don't know. I told you he hung up when I asked him.
1: Of course he did, because it's part of the game. A strange man telephones, tells you his life is in danger, and asks you to get on the first train that pulls out of the 96th Street subway station after 12:35. He says that he will contact you with the stone.
0: The green stone, Denny.
1: All right, the green stone. You fall for the hoax, and here we are in the middle of the night riding out to Flatbush. Now, really,
0: Denny, hold it a moment.
1: Yes?
0: That man who was sitting across the aisle, he's going into the other car.
1: What about him?
0: He's the one who called. Come on, we're following him.
1: Oh, Captain Drummond, what is the matter with you? Didn't you notice him? He was one of those broken-down characters you see in the subway by score.
0: Just the same, Denny, he's our man.
1: You're seeing things.
0: I certainly am. This.
1: What?
0: Look at it.
1: Where did you get that?
0: When he walked by, he dropped it on the seat next to me.
1: Why, it's a piece of jade.
0: Yes, Denny. The green stone. Come on. You dropped this.
2: That? Why, you must be mistaken.
0: No, I'm quite sure you did, Mr. Smith.
2: Oh, then you are Captain Drummond.
0: I am.
2: I had to be positive. You gentlemen will save my life. You won't let them kill me.
0: Just who wants to kill you, Mr. Smith?
2: The Smith, that's not my name, you know. It's not it at all.
1: So you told Captain Drummond over the phone. You have no idea who you are?
2: No. I only remember certain things.
0: Well, I'm still interested, Mr. Smith, in your intended murderer.
2: Murderer? Well, Captain Drummond, you don't understand. There are many.
1: Many?
2: Yes, there are. They are many in number, the devotees of Tin Su.
1: Oh, sir, this is clearly a case for the medical staff at Bellevue.
2: Oh, you think I'm crazy, don't you? No, oh, no. They all think I'm crazy, but I'm not. You must believe me.
0: Yes, Mr. Smith, of course.
2: You see, I see their eyes following me wherever I go. They want the treasure I took from the temple of their fiendish goddess of hate. And they won't have it.
1: Now! Sir, what's the matter with him?
3: Here, Denny, help me hold him up.
2: Captain Drummond.
3: Easy, Smith, easy.
2: Oh, sir, he is in the play. Speak this speech, I pray you, as I pronounce it to you.
1: What happened, sir?
0: He's dead, Denny.
1: Dead? But
0: look, this knife in his back.
1: Oh, but this isn't possible, sir. There was no one on this platform but us three.
0: Tin Su. What Smith said about Tin Su.
1: What are you talking about, Captain Drummond? What about Tin Su?
0: This knife, Denny, look at it closely. There's a figure of an Oriental goddess engraved on the handle. homicide. And while Denny waited for the police, I set out to find the murderer of the man who called himself John Smith. There wasn't much to go on. There were no identifying papers in his pocket, just 68 cents in change and a circular brass tag which had on it the number 7 and the name Croft Hotel. I checked the phone directory and found that there was a Croft Hotel on the Bowery.
4: A half a buck, bud. Cash in advance.
0: Hey, what?
4: Take the sack in the second row down at the end. Hey, what are you trying to pull? This ain't no 4-bit piece.
0: Yes, I know. I believe it's one of your article check tags.
4: Yeah, but don't get you no flop here. Where'd you get this tag?
0: From John Smith.
4: Smith gave you this?
0: In a fashion. Now, suppose you let me see what Mr. Smith checked.
4: Just like that, huh?
0: Oh, you don't have to accommodate me. I can call Inspector Kelly down from police headquarters.
4: Well, look, fellow, we don't want no trouble around here. We run a respectable joint. We don't want no cops crawling around. Might give us a bad name with our patrons. Sure, I'll show you what Smith checked. Number 7, right away. Yeah, here you are, mister.
0: Just this envelope, is that all?
4: That's all, mister. We don't pull no fast ones on the checks. There's only a photo in there. That's a funny thing, to check a photo. Crazy. Yeah, but that Smith character is a crazy character at that. A real Lulu. You know him good, mister?
0: Only briefly. Do you recognize this photograph?
4: Let me see. Yeah, it looks like Smith, only he looks a lot cleaner. That's Smith, all right.
0: Did he talk much about himself?
4: Talk? That character could gab till the cows come home. But it was crazy kind of talk. All about treasures and a Chinese idol and how a whole bunch of Orientals was out to slit his throat. Crazy. Real crazy.
0: It wasn't as crazy as you think.
4: Hmm? What are you giving me?
0: John Smith was killed tonight.
4: What? You're kidding.
0: No, he's dead. I'm taking this photo.
4: Sure. Smith dead. Well, what do you know? Go figure a thing like that.
0: That's exactly what I'm going to do. Good night.
4: Good night, mister. I hope you get who done it.
0: I walked out of the Croft and down the dimlit stairs to the street. I didn't see the figure hidden in the shadows of the vestibule. I just heard the swish of the air and then... Ooh.
5: Okay, I got the photo. Let's go.

0: sure you feel all right now, Captain Drummond?
1: Well, my head does feel a bit worse for the wear, Denny.
0: I say, this thing gave me quite a fright.
1: You can imagine what it's done to me.
0: I mean, when I received the call that you were in hospital, naturally I feared the worst.
1: Well, my head's all right, Denny, except for the thoughts that are spinning around in it.
0: You didn't get a look at the person who struck you?
1: No.
0: But why should someone go to that trouble to get a photograph?
1: I don't know.
0: This entire affair is beyond me. We're taking Smith on the subway station platform there, and we're talking to him. No one else is in sight, and he's slain by an Oriental dagger. But someone must have been there.
1: The dagger wasn't thrown by anyone standing on our platform.
0: How do you know?
1: Because it landed in Smith's back. If you recall, Smith's back was to the tracks.
0: Oh, now I see, sir. It must have been thrown from the platform across the tracks.
1: That's it, Denny.
0: But only an expert could accurately fling a knife from that distance.
1: That's a thought to keep for ready reference.
0: You say there actually is such a goddess as Tin Su?
1: Yes, yes. Kelly got me the information. She's an ancient eastern idol of hate, still worshipped in remote areas of Tibet.
0: Then it must have been one of her devotees who killed Smith, just as he said they would. Those primitive people would naturally be accurate with a knife.
1: They would. There's one thing that bothers me specially, Denny.
0: What's that?
1: Smith's final words.
0: Yes, I thought them peculiar, too.
1: It's in the play. Speak the speech, I pray you, as I pronounced it to you.
0: You know, sir, I've heard that someplace before, but I just can't remember.
1: It continues with, as I pronounced it to you, trippingly on the tongue.
0: But if you mouth it, yes, now I remember, sir. But if you mouth it, as many of your players do, I had as lief the town crier spoke my lines. Of course, it's from Hamlet, right?
1: Right. A dying man recites lines from Hamlet.
0: Perhaps it's a clue.
1: But to what?
0: Well, this is the first occasion, Captain Drummond, that William Shakespeare ever served us in a murder case.
1: An Oriental goddess and William Shakespeare. Denny, what time is it?
0: 9:15, sir.
1: The studio must be open by now.
0: Studio? What studio are you talking about?
1: Peterson's camera studio. Take your next right, Denny. It's on the corner of 5th and 49th.
0: Oh, I say, what are we going to do there?
1: The back of the photograph, which was stolen from me last night, had Peterson's stamp on it. Perhaps with some luck, we'll lift the veil that fogged John Smith's memory. Maybe in Peterson's portrait files, we'll find the answer to who John Smith really was. Cooper, do you recognize the man in this photograph?
2: Yes. Yes, it's Paul.
1: And you, Mr. Stevens?
3: Look, Drummond, what is this about?
1: I must insist that you answer my questions.
3: Of course I recognize that photo. It's Paul Cooper, this lady's husband and my former partner.
1: Partner?
2: Yes, Mr. Cooper and Mr. Stevens were partners. They were in the importing business.
1: Importing what, Mrs. Cooper?
2: Oriental art objects. My husband and Mr. Stevens made frequent trips to the Orient.
1: And when was the last time you saw your husband?
2: 2 years ago, his last trip.
1: And you've had no word from him?
3: No word? What do you mean, Drummond?
1: I mean, Stevens, that I saw Mr. Cooper last night.
2: Oh, but you...
1: I was with him on a subway platform when he was murdered.
3: You're crazy. You don't know what you're talking about. I was with Paul Cooper on his last trip. The story was in all the papers. I went with him to Tibet. I was there when the bandits ambushed him. I saw it from the hill. I saw them kill Paul Cooper.
1: I'll be back in a moment to continue our story. According to verified reports, Paul Cooper had been murdered 2 years ago while seeking rare art objects on a trip into Tibet. Then if Paul Cooper was dead, who was the twin corpse in the morgue?
2: Captain Drummond, must I do this? Couldn't...
1: It's necessary routine, Mrs. Cooper. You will have to view the body. All right, Denny.
0: Yes, sir.
1: This way, Mrs. Cooper. What is it?
2: That ring on his finger.
1: What about it?
2: I gave him that ring. I gave it to Paul when we were married. You were right, Captain Drummond. You did find my husband.
1: Shh. I received your message to meet you here, Denny.
0: Yes, sir. I did as you ordered. I've been following Lawrence Stevens' every move since 2 this afternoon. He's in his house now. It's the white one across the street. Your hunch about him was well-founded.
1: What happened?
0: At 7 o'clock tonight, he paid a visit to the morgue.
1: So, Mr. Stevens wanted to view the body of his late partner.
0: I had the guard watch Stevens very closely. He did something rather peculiar. When he thought the guard's back was turned, he pulled the sheet down off the corpse's shoulders.
1: I had an idea that Stevens would do just that.
0: What?
1: He had to prove something for himself.
0: What do you mean, sir?
1: Stevens went to the morgue to make sure that the corpse there was not the body of Paul Cooper.
0: What?
1: John Smith, Denny, was a stand-in for a dead man. He was hired to pose as Paul Cooper.
0: He was acting the part of Cooper?
1: Yes, Denny, acting is just the word.
0: Well, sir, I admit the actor was a good double for Cooper, but it's another thing to fool a man's wife.
1: Oh, I don't think Mrs. Cooper was fooled. She made a special point of identifying the ring on his hand. I had that ring removed. The flesh under the ring was the same color as the rest of the finger.
0: Oh, now I see, sir. If that ring had been worn for years, the flesh underneath it would be of a different shade.
1: You see it, Denny.
0: And I see still more now. In all likelihood, Mrs. Cooper had an idea that Stevens had killed her husband. She's a female counterpart to Hamlet. She hired the actor to play her dead husband.
1: That could be.
0: Well, it's undoubtedly exactly that way.
1: Except for the fact that the play was enacted last night, not for the suspected killer, but for us.
0: But why was it done for us? What could be the reason?
1: Hold it a minute.
0: What's the matter, sir?
1: There's Stevens coming out of his house.
0: Oh, I say, he's getting into his car. I wonder what he's up to now. There he goes, sir.
1: All right, Denny, get it started. Maybe he'll draw back the curtain for us on Act Two of this murder play. We followed Stephen's car. He was evidently in a hurry because he avoided the heavily trafficked thoroughfares. When we reached the lower end of Manhattan, we trailed him across town. And finally, he came to a stop in a narrow, dim-lit street that led to the waterfront.
0: He's getting out of his car, sir.
1: Yes. Headed for the small hotel across the street. All right, Denny, after him. Find out who he's visiting.
0: Right, sir.
1: In a few minutes, Denny returned with the information.
0: The desk clerk said he went to room 703, sir.
1: Did you get the name of the occupant?
0: Yes, sir. Mr. and Mrs. Ken Arnold.
1: Arnold.
0: The desk clerk said Mr. Stevens makes frequent visits to room 703, but not as Mr. Stevens.
1: What do you mean by that?
0: The desk clerk knows Stevens as a Mr. Adams.
1: Evidently, Stevens was playing more than one game. Or perhaps it was just a different role in the same game. Time and waiting would prove which it was. So Denny and I sat in our car and waited again. It wasn't long before Stevens came out of the hotel, got into his car, and drove off.
0: Now, sir, we'll see what his next stop is.
1: You're taking up his trail without me, Denny.
0: Oh, but sir, what are you...
1: If anything further surprising turns up, call me in room 703. I'll be there talking to the Arnolds. Now go ahead before you lose Stephen's trail.
4: Yeah, what is it?
1: Mrs. Arnold?
4: That's right. What do you want?
1: I'd like to talk to your husband.
4: Ken ain't here.
1: May I come in and wait?
4: I don't know when he's coming back.
1: I've lots of time, so if you don't mind...
4: Hey, get out of here. Where do you think you're going?
1: I told you I'm going to stay here in this room until your husband returns.
4: Oh. What do you want with Ken?
1: I'd rather tell it to him.
4: Oh, is Ken in trouble? Is he in trouble?
1: You should know what kind of trouble your husband is in, Mrs. Arnold.
4: He's in a jam, isn't he? I told him to stay away from Adams.
1: Bad company gets you into bad habits.
4: I knew something like this would happen. I just knew it.
1: What's his tie-up with Adams?
4: I don't know.
1: If you tell me, it might help him when he comes to trial.
4: Oh, you're a cop. Sure, sure. I felt it the minute I saw you.
1: As I said, Mrs. Arnold, you have a chance to help your husband.
4: But I don't know anything. Honest, I wish I did. Don't you think I'd want to help Ken? Think I stuck with him all these years for his good looks? Good looks he ain't got.
1: I wouldn't know.
4: See there on the table, that picture? That was taken when Ken and me was at the Kearney. It could still be there if Ken listened to me. It could have been right up there on top. No, no. Ken had other ideas, big ones. Big busts, they turn out to be, so we wind up with nothing. Ken could have been a star attraction. He was one of the best knife slingers in the business.
1: What did you say?
4: Knife slinger, that was our act. Ken used to throw those blades within a hair of me. He had class, and he never muffed.
1: Mrs. Arnold, where did your husband go tonight?
4: If you pick him up, he'll think that I
1: told you before, you have a chance to help him. Now, Mrs. Arnold, I'm telling you that for the last time.
4: Well, all right, I guess it's better this way.
1: Well?
4: He's at the Landison Turkish Bath. He goes there a couple of nights a week.
1: Landison Bath?
4: Yeah, it's on 13th Street.
1: Never mind, I'll get that. Hello?
5: Denny, sir.
1: Yes?
5: I followed Stevens. He parked on 13th Street and then went into a place called Landison Turkish Bath. He hasn't come out yet. What do you suggest that I do?
1: Go ahead, Denny.
6: What? I say, the steam room is empty, sir. No one's in here. Stevens probably gave Arnold the warning and he left too.
1: Come over here, Denny.
6: What is it, sir?
1: Under the bench. Look.
6: Oh, a body. And that dagger, sir, it's the same as the one that killed Smith.
1: Help me turn him over.
6: This is some more of that knife thrower Arnold handiwork.
1: No, Denny, it's impossible for a man to stab himself in the back.
6: What?
1: This corpse is Ken Arnold. Come on, we're going to try to pick up Stephen's trail. Denny.
6: What's wrong, sir?
1: This door. We're locked in here.
6: Well, try it again, sir.
1: Wait a moment. Listen. The steam pressure's being increased.
6: Help! Help! Get us out of here! Help! We're locked in!
1: No, it's no use, Denny. That door's made of steel plates. No one will hear you.
6: The steam is getting stronger. We'll be burned alive in here. We haven't got a chance.
3: Yes, what?
1: Hello, Stevens.
3: Captain Drummond.
1: I've been looking for you. What are you doing here?
3: Mrs. Cooper asked me to come.
1: Frankly, Stevens, you surprise me.
3: What are you talking about?
1: Your surprise at seeing me when you opened the door. Seeing me alive.
3: Alive? What do you...
1: Mary? Mrs. Cooper.
2: Oh, it's you, Captain Drummond. Won't you come in?
1: I have every intention of doing so.
2: What do you mean by that?
1: You'll soon find out, both of you.
3: Look, Drummond, I don't know what you have on your mind.
1: I still have murder on my mind, Stevens. One additional corpse and the attempted murder of Denny and me. It's a good thing I'd phoned a police inspector to meet me at the Landison Baths. Otherwise, I wouldn't be here to tell you what's on my mind. Denny wasn't quite so lucky. He's in a hospital in fairly critical condition. You almost succeeded, didn't you, Stevens?
3: What?
1: I have to eliminate Mrs. Cooper completely from this escapade, considering the fact that it took place in a men's Turkish bath.
2: I don't understand, Captain Drummond.
1: I thought by this time Stevens would have filled you in on all the details.
2: What details?
1: First, the stabbing of Ken Arnold.
3: Arnold? Arnold's dead?
1: Suppose we three go downtown and we let the police take it from there.
7: No one's going anyplace.
3: Paul! Helen, it's Paul!
7: Get over there with Drummond, Stevens.
3: Why, it can't be. He's dead. I killed him 2 years ago.
2: You thought you did, Stevens.
7: Don't move, Drummond.
1: Oh, I wouldn't think of it, Cooper. I have a very healthy respect for a .38. I believe that's the caliber.
7: Yes, a .38 with 6 bullets. 3 for you and 3 for Stevens. Simple division.
2: Here, Paul?
7: You crazy. Go around back and get the car out of the garage.
2: All right, Paul.
7: I waited a long time for this, Stevens. But it's going to be worth it, every minute of my waiting.
1: Stephen seems to be too stunned to answer, Cooper.
7: Sure. Stunned, speechless. Seeing a ghost does that to you.
1: Well, seeing the same ghost appear twice is, you must admit, a very trying experience.
7: You seem to know quite a bit about it, Drummond.
1: 2 years ago, when you and Stevens made that trip to Tibet, he killed you. At least, he left you for dead, and then gave the story about the bandit raid.
7: You're doing well.
1: Evidently, it took a long time until your health returned.
7: 16 months.
1: And then you returned to America under a different name. you contacted your wife and devised your revenge scheme. You were going to make Stephen suffer for what he did to you, even if you had to force him to kill you all over again. That's why you found someone who could pass as your twin.
7: Carter was a ham, only adequate.
1: You had this man you call Carter phone me and attract my interest. Carter didn't know he was being served up as a sacrifice for your vengeance.
7: What do you think?
1: In the meantime, you in some way hinted to Stevens you were alive.
7: The way was a phone call. I had Arnold handle that.
1: Thank you. That makes it much easier for me.
7: And quicker, too. Running behind my schedule.
1: You arranged it so that Stevens would hire Arnold to kill you, or rather your stand-in. Everything was set perfectly. I'd be on hand for the murder. And to make it look legitimate, you put obstacles in the way of my tracking down the killer, who, according to your scheme, was to be Stephen.
7: A good scheme, don't you think?
1: Much too elaborate. Shall I finish?
7: Certainly.
1: You found out that I was getting too close for comfort. So you saw a chance to tie all the loose ends together. You were in the baths when I found Arnold after you'd killed him. You were the one who locked Denny and me in the steam room. It didn't work.
7: You know what they say, Drummond. If at first you don't succeed...
1: I know what they say, Cooper. But it doesn't look as if you're going to have a chance to try again. Is he, Denny?
8: No more chances for you, Cooper.
7: What?
8: Don't turn around. Drop that gun. Drop it or I'll fire right into the back of your head. With extreme pleasure, I might add.
1: Well, Denny, it looks as if the state is going to have the pleasure of disposing of the gentleman.
8: Inspector Kelly has Mrs. Cooper in hand, sir.
1: Good. Well, by the way, Cooper, you'll forgive me for lying about Denny's condition. You see, I had an idea I might need him for an emergency such as this. He was no more broiled in that steam bath than I was. And talking about heat treatments, you may look forward to one in the near future. The shocking kind. I'll be back in a moment to tell you about next week's story.

Next week, Denny and I discover that a block of 4-cent stamps are enough reason to bring about the death of three people. You see, these stamps are worth a mere $14,000 per set. I call this story The Album of Death. Be sure to listen, won't you?

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1: Southgate Police calling all cars. 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Be on the lookout for Dorothy Nelson. Described as middle-aged, medium build, fair complexion. That's all. Roll.

0: Have you women in club, church, PTA, or office work ever called for the cooperation of other women and experienced the grateful satisfaction of their loyalty? You men have at times been dependent upon other men who owed you no definite obligation, but whose sense of sportsmanship and fairness has renewed your confidence in your fellow man. I find myself in that situation. I have asked those who have listened to and enjoyed Calling All Cars to show their appreciation in the first and only test of listener loyalty we have ever made on this program. I asked if, during the month of December, every one of you would make one stop at a Rio Grande station, would tell your dealer you enjoyed the program, and buy a quart of Rio Lube or some cracked gasoline. The amount didn't matter. Well, your friendliness and graciousness was a new experience for me in my 14 years in radio. Our independent dealers have written and phoned in their appreciation. We thank you sincerely, all of you who have repaid our many calls into your homes, and trust that tomorrow, or during this weekend, those of you who have forgotten will call at your Rio Grande dealers and help us assure you of another year of 52 Calling All Cars programs. The story we are to hear tonight has been taken from the confidential files of the Police Department of Southgate. We have therefore asked Chief Willard D. Bretz to open our program. Chief Bretz.
1: Good evening, ladies and gentlemen. It is a pleasure again to appear on Calling All Cars. Southgate is not a city in which crime is a major problem, but like all communities, it has its crime solution problems. It is fortunate that our department is able to secure the speedy and complete cooperation of the Office of the Sheriff of Los Angeles County, as well as the cooperation of other nearby police departments. We have, therefore, little difficulty in proving to the criminally inclined that crime is a very unprofitable occupation in the city of Southgate. There has not been many murders committed in Southgate, nor, for that matter, very many other felonies. But whether it's murder or petty theft, we are ready to prove beyond a shadow of doubt that crime of any sort does not pay.
0: Our story opens in El Dorado, Kansas, October 21st, 1936.
2: Oh, Philip, what's wrong?
3: What do you mean, Mother?
2: For days you've been thinking about something. Something you seem to want to talk to me about. But you haven't. What is it?
3: It's about Dorothy.
2: Has something happened to her?
3: That's just it. I don't know. It's just a presentiment, a premonition.
2: What makes you think something's wrong?
3: I don't know exactly.
2: Philip, is this a premonition? Or have you something more definite than that?
3: Frankly, Mother, I think I have. I didn't want to upset you, but I've been worried for quite a while.
2: But why? Dorothy's written to us regularly.
3: That's just it. Those letters don't sound like Dorothy. They don't sound like her husband, either.
2: Oh, I think you're just imagining things.
3: No, I'm not. Look, Mother. Dorothy used to send you some little thing every time she wrote.
2: Yes, she was such a thoughtful child.
3: Dorothy wasn't a child, Mother dear. She's 40 years old. I'm afraid she is... Well, I'm afraid something's happened.
2: But what could happen to her?
3: Plenty to a woman who thought as she did. We were a great deal closer than most brothers and sisters are, Mother. She told me things she never told anyone else.
2: I don't understand you, Philip.
3: Mother, Dorothy has an almost uncontrollable suicidal urge. Almost mania.
2: She never told me that.
3: She never told anyone that. I discovered it myself quite by accident. We were reading one night. That is, she was reading to me. It was some of Elizabeth Browning's poems.
4: I thought once Sophiocritus had sung of the sweet years, the dear and wished for years. Who each one in a gracious hand appears to bear a gift for mortals, old or young. And as I mused it in his antique tongue, I saw in gradual vision through my tears the sweet, sad years, the melancholy years, those of my own life, who by turns had flung a shadow across me. Straightway I was ware, so weeping, how a mystic shape did move behind me, and drew me backward by the hair. And a voice said in mastery while I strove, "Guess now who holds thee." "Death," I said. But there the silver answer rang, "Not death, but love." Not death, but love.
3: Hey, what's the matter, sis?
4: Oh, sometimes the utter futility of everything gets the better of me, Phil. I feel I've been cheated. Terribly cheated.
3: Oh, don't feel that way.
4: I can't help it.
3: You've got lots of things to be proud of.
4: Don't say it, Phil. Don't say it, please. I couldn't stand it tonight.
3: Look, why don't you try to tell me about it?
4: I can't. I can't tell anyone.
3: You can always tell me. I'll always understand.
4: Yes, Phil. I think you would. I think Elizabeth Browning must have felt as I do sometimes. Remember that sonnet? If you must love me, let it be for naught except for love's sake only. Do not say I love her for her smile, her look, her way of speaking gently. See, that's how I feel. I know I'm not pretty, I'm not attractive like other girls. And I'm old, Phil. So old.
3: Nonsense. Why, you're old.
4: Oh, don't. Don't enumerate the years. I don't think I can stand it. I don't think I can stand many more of them.
3: I knew all along how she felt, Mother. That was why I was glad when she married that kid out in California.
2: You was much younger than she.
3: She was almost twice as old, but she was grasping at what seemed to her a last chance of happiness. Don't you see, Mother?
2: Yes, Phil. I do see. I've sensed the undertone of unhappiness that Dorothy's always felt. I think her reason will keep her from doing anything rash.
3: But that's the point, Mother. To her, it isn't rash. It's the logical thing to do. She has her painting. She can write. But she feels she's been cheated. She feels that she has a right to take this course.
2: Then you're sure something has happened to her?
3: I'm positive. I'm going to ask the police to investigate.
0: A few days later, Chief Retz received a letter in Southgate. He immediately conferred with Captain Gutting of the Detective Bureau regarding the missing Dorothy Nelson.
5: You know, Chief, I've been thinking about those letters that fellow sent us from Kansas.
6: What about them?
5: Remember the one we know definitely was written by a woman?
6: Yes.
5: Well, that one was well written and well typed. All the others were misspelled and had a lot of mistakes in them.
6: I noticed that.
5: Personally, I think that fellow Sloan's got something to worry about.
6: Well, we'll soon find out. This looks like the address the brother gave me in his letter.
5: Neat bunch of bungalows, anyway.
6: Not much chance of anything happening around here without the neighbors knowing about it. I'm depending on that, too.
5: Nothing like an observing neighbor to help on a missing person case.
6: Might as well try the manager's office first.
5: Might as well. You phoned the sheriff's office, didn't you?
6: Just before we left. Mahoney and Killian are coming down to get a line on the case.
5: Wait a minute, here comes the landlady.
7: Yes?
6: How do you do? I'm Chief Bretz, police department. This is Captain Gooding.
7: Won't you come in?
6: Thank you.
5: Yeah.
7: Now, what can I do for you, gentlemen?
6: You're the manager here, Mrs.
7: Webb. Yes, I'm the manager.
6: Did you know a Mr. and Mrs. Nelson?
7: Oh, yes, very well. They lived in the third bungalow.
5: Have you seen Mrs. Nelson lately?
7: Why, no. Not for almost 2 months.
6: What sort of woman is she?
7: She's a very cultured, refined woman of about middle age, perhaps.
5: About how old?
7: Oh, I'd say around 40.
6: Uh-huh. And her husband is...
7: Well, that's a very peculiar thing. He wasn't a day more than 21 or two.
5: Oh, May and December, huh?
7: Yes.
6: When did they move in here?
7: In March of last year, I believe. I haven't seen Dorothy since the latter part of July.
6: Know where she went?
7: The last time I saw her, she seemed a little more worried than usual. And shortly after that, her husband said she was going back to see her mother in Kansas.
5: Well, it's a cinch she didn't go there.
6: Were you very friendly with the Nelsons?
7: Oh, yes, I visited them often.
6: Mm-hmm. Did she and her husband seem to get along very well?
7: Well, yes and no. You see, they were kind of opposites. The kind of people who have to live together a long time before they really understand each other.
5: What do you mean by that?
7: I don't think Dorothy's marriage was the sort you'd expect a woman of her intelligence to make. She came from the arty set around Laguna in San Diego. She painted well, wrote poetry, was interested in intellectual things. Her husband was a sheet metal worker.
6: Well, there's nothing wrong with that.
7: No, but it hardly fitted him to mingle with the sort of people Dorothy called her friends. She has real talent. Someday I think she'll be a great poet.
8: Mm-hmm.
6: Did that situation, his not fitting in with her friends, did that ever cause any friction or trouble?
7: Well, I remember a party down at Laguna one night. We'd all driven down in Nelson's car. Dorothy's friends were having a wonderful time reading each other's
6: books. Hello, Patricia.
2: But, my dear, you must see Paul's new picture. It's called Horse Ascending Stairs, and it's positively transcendental.
9: That monkey couldn't paint signs for Bull Durham Tobacco.
2: Oh, it's simply too ravishing. The broad sweep of the ocean, and right in the center, two poached eggs. Oh, I think it's so divine.
7: How do you like this, Mr. Nelson?
6: Lousy.
7: What did you say, dear?
6: I said lousy.
7: What is it?
6: This party.
7: I think it's a little out of his depth.
6: Yeah, what makes you think so?
2: Oh, well, Dan's always so bored with this sort of thing. He likes to be doing things.
6: Sure. He wants to sit around listening to a lot of trash like the guff these birds dish out. Come on, let's shove off, Dorothy.
2: Shh. We can't. We've got to stay and hear some of Bergloff's new poems.
6: Oh, for gosh sakes. Have we got to?
2: Yes, dear. Now, please, try to look pleasant.
7: Make out like you like it.
6: Yeah, fat
10: quiet,
6: chance.
10: Quiet, everybody.
6: There it comes.
10: Now, I promised you that Paul would read some of his latest things for you tonight. Come on, right up here, Paul. And the first is Dinner in the Latin Quarter.
9: Oh, now, quiet, everyone.
6: I'll bet this is the line.
9: Crisp white onions, like virgins going to communion.
10: I love 'em.
9: Rabelaisian bread, meal mixed with barley, luscious brown beans drooling in their liquor. Oh, how do you like that?
6: Sounds like a meal in a chili joint.
7: It strikes me you don't approve of all this.
6: No, I'd rather go to a movie.
10: Dorothy, it's your turn.
2: Well, if you don't mind.
10: Now, nonsense. Your village blacksmith can spare you for a few moments.
6: How'd you like a good sock and a puss, punk?
10: Come along, Dorothy. Are we going to have to urge you, dear?
2: No, I just suddenly feel very tired and a little embarrassed. As a matter of fact, I didn't bring anything with
10: me.
2: Oh,
10: that's true.
6: What are you talking about? You gave them to me just before we left the house. Here they are.
2: No, Dan.
6: Go on, read them.
2: No, I'd rather not, if you don't mind.
6: Oh, what the heck? I'll read them.
10: Oh, splendid.
2: No, Dan, please, Dan, don't. No.
6: Perhaps this is not my life's throbbing hunger, being fed delicately, or my congenital dream being passionately fulfilled. But yet, night and darkness clothe my strong-armed lover with beauty and power. If I can keep him silent, my hands leap out to touch lithe muscles of his firm young arms. He can be Tristan then, or Lancelot, and I the dark Elaine. Tenderly, too, he takes my hands and puts them to his cheeks. I feel the smoothness of his youth, and then I become chillingly what I am, something old, hungering for a dream.
2: Oh, I'm sorry. I dropped my cup.
7: Things were a little strained after that, if you know what I mean.
6: I think I do.
5: Have you seen this guy Nelson lately?
7: Not since the middle of August. He moved shortly after Dorothy left.
6: Took everything with him, I suppose?
7: Yes, everything except a few notes and some of her poems. He never seemed to care about them. Of course, I rented the house again.
6: Mind if we look at the notes he left here?
7: Not at all. I have them right here in the desk.
6: If this is any sign, she simply pulled up stakes and left him.
5: What are you talking about?
6: Listen to this. The shadow of the certainty of parting falls across my heart as poignant and as sure as the shadow of the night lies athwart the world in its brightest of days.
5: Come on, let's get going.
6: You said you were happy and drunk on the cup of life that I brought. I spilled it all for you, forgetting I was taught maxims in frugality's praise. Now I withdraw the cup, shall you recall the fragrance of the wine, and, forgetting or remembering, know the cup you held was mine.
5: Concise and to the point.
6: Mrs. Webb, do you mind if we look around a bit?
7: Not at all.
6: Thank you.
7: By the way, why didn't you talk to Mrs. Huge? She lived next door to the Nelsons. It's the fourth house.
6: We'll do that, thanks. Well? Well, what do you think?
5: I don't know. I'm wondering why a woman like that compromised with her real self when she married that kid.
6: Well, friend, don't get started to wondering why women do things. You'll go nuts.
5: My age, you're telling me.
6: I wonder why Mrs. Webb thought we ought to talk to this Mrs. Huge.
5: Watch yourself, Chief.
6: This isn't any compromise with her better self this time. Mrs. Webb had some definite reason for that suggestion.
5: Never can tell. Well, here's the place.
6: Hope she's home.
5: I wouldn't like to make another trip out here just to hear a bit of neighborhood gossip.
8: Oh, good afternoon.
6: How do you do? We're from the police department.
8: Oh.
6: Mrs. Webb thought you might have some information about the Nelsons that we could use.
8: Oh, well, perhaps. Oh, won't you come in?
6: Thank you.
5: Thanks.
8: Excuse me a minute, but I have a cake in the oven. Just make yourselves at home, gentlemen.
6: Go right ahead. Don't worry about us.
5: I wonder if she spends a lot of time in the kitchen because she's inclined that way or because the kitchen looks out on the driveway.
6: And most of the coming and going is on the driveway, huh?
5: Right.
8: Now then, gentlemen, you're looking for the Nelsons, is that it?
5: That was the general idea.
8: Well, now, let me see. I guess it was around the 1st of August the last time I saw Dan Nelson. Oh, no. No, I believe it wasn't.
6: What was he doing when you last saw him?
8: Why, he was, Oh, no, he wasn't. Yeah, no, that was the first time
5: I saw... Well, it really doesn't make much difference right now when it was.

0: time in the kitchen. See so much, you know, and get so much done.
1: Yeah, I noticed.
0: Well, on this particular morning, I saw Mr. Nelson come out of his house and start dragging a trunk off to the garage. Good morning, Mr. Nelson. Are you moving?
2: No, not exactly. I'm just storing some things at Dorothy's.
0: Oh, is she gone? That's right. I hadn't seen her around for the last few days.
2: Yeah, she went to San Diego to work for some friends of hers.
0: Oh, what doing?
2: Well, this man and his wife, they're going to open a stamp store.
0: Oh?
2: Dorothy's always been interested in things like that. Uh-huh. She's going down there to help him out.
0: Well, oh, my goodness, but that looks like an awfully heavy trunk. Why don't you let Mr. Hughes help you carry it out to the garage?
2: No, I can handle it. Don't bother him.
0: Then he put the trunk in the garage and locked the door.
1: Well, what's so peculiar about him locking the door?
0: Well, he never did it before. And besides, it was a new lock.
3: Did you see Nelson after that?
0: Yes, I saw him, 3 or 4 days after that. He was out in the garage again, trying to load the trunk on his car. He had the motor running. Yoo-hoo! Hello, Mr. Nelson! Are you having trouble?
2: No.
0: Do you need any help?
2: No.
0: Mr. Hughes will be very glad to help you load it on. Wait a minute, I'll turn on the back porch light so you can see better.
2: Never mind, I don't need no help.
0: Oh, Homer won't mind a bit.
2: I tell you, I don't want no help. Now, let me alone, will you?
0: Well, you can imagine how dumbfounded I was when he rushed off like that.
1: Yeah, we can imagine.
3: Let's take a look at that garage.
0: Oh, you can go through the kitchen if you won't walk too heavy. My cake is baking, and it might fall if you jarred it.
3: Well, we'll try to walk softly.
0: Good.
1: Say, you have quite a view from here. You must see a lot.
0: Oh, you'd be surprised. Oh, well, that's the Nelson garage right back there, the center one.
1: Oh, thanks. We'll look it over.
0: Oh, good heavens, my cake!
3: Well, that woman's given me a lot of strange ideas.
1: Not so strange under the circumstances.
3: That fellow Nelson must have been pretty upset about his wife walking out on him.
1: I imagine he must have been.
4: I wonder why garage doors always squeak.
1: Adds a mystery, I guess.
3: Musty place, isn't it?
1: Hey, look, take a close look at this.
3: What is it?
1: What do you think?
3: I'd say it was penetrating oil.
1: Well, that's what it looks like.
3: But I'll bet a good chemist and a benzidine outfit will prove we're both wrong.
5: Meantime, Deputies Mahoney and Killian worked on the meager information relayed by telephone from the letter of Philip Sloan. Chief Bretz had given the contents of the letter to Captain Penfraise of the sheriff's office, together with his own conclusions. And from this information, the deputies had learned much. They conferred with Chief Bretz and Captain Gutting.
6: Well, Chief, Killian and I have found out a little about your Nelson family.
3: That's fine. We've been getting a few ideas ourselves. We've got a man making chemical tests out at the Nelson place now.
7: Mahoney and I took a run down to Laguna before we came over here. It seems this Sloan woman picked the Nelson kid up on the highway one day, down close to San Diego. The first thing anybody knew, they were married.
6: Seems that she comes from a pretty wealthy family.
1: Which probably explains his interest in a woman twice his age.
3: Yeah, it usually helps in explaining such things.
6: He married this monkey in 1934, sometime in the fall.
7: And he was still in service and just came home weekends.
6: Yeah, seemed to get along all right till he overheard somebody call him a gigolo one night down Laguna.
7: That's how the fight started.
6: Yeah, he raised such a row with his wife that some friends of hers used a little pressure to get him transferred to Hawaii.
1: Shanghaied him, huh?
7: Practically.
6: Well, she wouldn't divorce him, though, in spite of all her friends.
7: Nelson came back in 1935, and he was discharged a few weeks afterward.
6: Now, that's when the trouble really started.
3: When she started trying to housebreak him, huh?
6: Yeah. Yeah, he didn't mix well with the Laguna crowd.
1: Yeah, so we've heard.
6: Boy had a pretty bad background. Had run in for stealing a couple of times while he was at high school.
7: The kids in school got sore at him for that.
6: Yeah, that's why he joined the service.
7: But he failed to mention his arrest when he enlisted, I imagine.
3: Probably.
6: We found out he's got a brother working in an electrical fixture place on East 34th.
3: Let's take a run over there and have a talk with him. Chief Bratz. Oh, it did, eh? That's what I expected. Thanks. That was our chemist. The benzidine test showed that the spot in the garage was blood.
1: Well, how about that penetrating oil?
3: Somebody tried to cover up the blood. Thank you.

0: Field. Said he had a boxing match lined up.
1: Well, if you see him, tell him to get in touch with the finance company.
0: Yeah. Yeah, I'll do that.
1: By the way, where's he staying now?
0: Well, he's living at the Abbey Hotel in L.A., I think.
1: Well, we'll check in there just in case.
2: Chief Bretz and his companion sped to the Los Angeles Hotel only to be told...
3: No, Dan Nelson checked out of here 2 days ago, according to my records.
2: Checking further on the Bakersfield angle, the officers found...
4: Nope, there's no fight scheduled for tonight in Bakersfield.
2: Positive that Del Nelson was lying to shield his brother, Bretz and the others returned to the 34th Street plant.
1: You lied to us, Nelson. Why?
0: Well,
1: All right, what is it?
0: Well, I wanted to protect him.
1: Protect him from what?
0: Oh, you can't fool me, Bretz. I know you. I know you're coppers, all of you.
1: Well, what about it?
0: Well... Dan told me he was in trouble. Said he had to leave town for a few days.
1: What kind of trouble?
0: He said his wife had threatened to commit suicide. She was going to do it so as it looked like he killed her. He was afraid she'd done it.
1: What made him think that?
0: Well, she left him and he didn't know where she went. He got scared and beat it.
1: You want to be pulled in, Nelson?
0: No. No, please don't do that. It'll kill my mother. She couldn't stand it. I don't know anything about Dan's private life. I'm telling you the truth.
1: We can take you in as a material witness, you know.
0: Oh, please don't do that, Chief. Please.
1: Take it easy. Where's Dan?
0: I don't know, honest. All I know is I got a date to meet him at 34th and Santa Fe at 4:30. In just a few minutes. He said he wanted to talk to me.
1: Okay, come on. You'll ride with Captain Gutting. We'll all keep that date. You and Mahoney keep a lookout on the other side of the street. I'll watch this side. We don't want that monkey to spot us first.
5: How are we going
1: to
5: know him?
1: Well, he looks exactly like his brother, and he's got big warts on his right hand.
6: Now, that's the bird right over there by that telephone pole.
5: The one scratching his chin?
6: Yeah. Got warts like toadstools.
1: Okay, stay here. I'll go and get him. Waiting for somebody, Nelson?
7: Yeah, I was. What's it to you?
1: Your brother's in the car across the street. He wants to see you.
7: What's Del done?
1: Nothing at all. We just thought we'd make this a sort of reunion down at headquarters.
7: Headquarters?
1: That's right, headquarters. Police station to you. Nelson, sit down. Dan, where's your wife?
7: My wife? How should I know?
1: That's what we're asking you.
7: She went back home to Kansas.
6: No, she didn't. We just happened to pick you up as a result of a letter we got from her brother. Come on, tell the truth.
7: If she's not there, I don't know where she is. I hated her, and I hated the ground she walked on, and I still do. And what are you going to do about it?
8: Tough guy, eh?
7: So what?
6: Tell him about the benzodiazepine, Chief.
1: Tests we've made in your garage, Nelson, show that there's blood all over the floor. Where a trunk sat for a week. Maybe you can explain that.
7: Oh, the trunk, huh? Sure, I can explain that. I put her clothes in it and sent it home.
6: You sent it home? What do you want to tell us things like that for?
7: I meant I was going to send it home, but I didn't. I got to thinking about it, see, and I couldn't see any sense in being nice that way when she'd been the way she had, so I dumped it in the river and it washed away.
8: How?
7: How would it?
6: Well, maybe you can tell us.
9: Yeah, maybe you know how a trunk can wash away in a dry river.
1: You know, it hasn't rained in 2 months.
7: Well, that's what I did with it.
1: All right, Nelson. We've got as much time as you have.
7: Smart guys, ain't you? Why don't you give me the third degree? What's the matter? Cat got your tongues? Well, say something. Go on, ask me questions. Why don't you say something? Okay. Have it your own way. What's it to me? I can sit here as long as you can. I can look at you, too, see? See me staring right back at you? I ain't afraid of you guys. You ain't got nothing on me. I guess a guy's wife's got a right to walk out if she wants to, ain't she? Well, ain't she? For God's sake, say something. Don't sit there looking at me that way. Say something! Okay. You win. Yeah, I killed her. I had to. Couldn't stand her nagging any longer. Always wanting me to better myself. Always wanting me to be highbrow. Sure, I killed her. I hated her, do you hear me? I hated her. And I'm not sorry. Go ahead and hang me and get it over with. I like it. I'm not afraid. I'm not afraid. I'm not afraid. I'm not afraid. I'm not afraid.
2: just a moment, we shall hear additional facts from Chief Bretz. Before Chief Bretz completes your story, I want to tell those of you who may have tuned in late that during the month of December, we are making a test of listener loyalty to this program. 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And now, Chief Bretz.
5: Nelson, whose name we have changed to protect his family from undue suffering, was tried for the murder of his wife. And though he fought with every means at his command, he was convicted. On December 30th, almost a year ago, he was sentenced to life imprisonment in San Quentin. He'll spend the rest of his life learning that crime does not pay.
2: Thank you, Chief Bretz. Southgate Police calling all cars. Attention all cars. Cancellation of broadcast 264 regarding a missing person. Suspect in this case is now in custody. That's all. Rosenquist. 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
12: Dragnet, the documented drama of an actual crime. For the next 30 minutes, in cooperation with the Los Angeles Police Department, you will travel step by step on the side of the law through an actual case transcribed from official police files. From beginning to end, from crime to punishment, Dragnet is the story of your police force in action.
13: It was Friday, August 5th. It was warm in Los Angeles. We were working the day watch out of homicide detail. My partner's Frank Smith. The boss is Captain Lorman. My name's Friday. It was 2:25 p.m. when we got to the Winton Picture Studios. Stage 2.
14: Better check the guard over there.
13: Yeah.
15: Yes, can I help you?
13: Police officers, about the accident, where do we find Mr. Adams?
15: Oh, yeah, he said to look for you. Let's see, I saw him around here a minute ago. Oh, there he is, over there by that office set. See him, the one in the blue suit?
14: One with the gray hair?
15: Yeah, that's him.
13: Thank you very much.
15: I know. You can check with the office. If they can come up with an idea, I'll go for it. All I know is that we got to have this turkey finished. Yeah, something you want?
13: Yes, you Gerald Adams?
15: That's right.
13: Police officers. My ID card.
15: Oh, yeah. You're Friday, huh?
13: Yes, sir. It's my partner, Frank Smith.
15: Yeah, how do you do?
16: Hi.
15: How much you know about this?
13: Well, doctor down at Georgia Street told us that Henry Wilson had an accident. Is that right?
15: Yeah, he was a director. At least he thought he was.
13: I wonder if we could see where the accident happened.
15: Yeah, sure. Over in stage one, just across the way. Hold on a minute, will you? I'd like to talk to Sam for a minute, try to get things organized here, get things moving. You know.
13: Yeah, Loretta, yeah.
15: Just wait here. I'll be right back.
13: Okay.
16: Quite a place, huh, Joe?
13: Yeah, a lot of room. It's a big stage, isn't it?
16: Yeah. You know, all this, the average person doesn't stop to think about it.
13: What's that?
16: You know, a fella lays out 85 cents to see a movie. Never thinks about all the people, all the equipment that goes into making it possible.
13: Yeah.
15: I'm sorry to keep you waiting. Terrible thing. We're 12 days behind schedule now. This will probably knock a couple more days off. Exec's going to scream like an eagle when he sees what this opus is costing. Here, right through the story.
13: Right.
15: One's right over there.
13: Yes, sir. Wonder if you'd mind filling us in on this thing.
15: Yeah, sure. What can I do to help?
13: Well, if you can tell us how the body was found, who found it, how the accident occurred.
15: Well, as near as I can figure, it must have happened about 12:10, 12:15. Crew had broken for lunch. Most of them were over at the commissary. I came down from the office and wanted to talk to Henry about tomorrow's schedule. Wanted to try to change some of the shots, you know, make it more simple. He wasn't in the lunchroom, so I went ahead and had lunch.
13: Uh-huh.
15: About, I think it was about 12:40, Al Evans, the greenery man, came in and told me he'd found Henry's body. A lamp had fallen on him. Darn fool yelled it so loud that everybody in the place heard him.
13: I see.
15: Well, I came right over. First, it looked like Henry was dead. He'd lost a lot of blood. Felt his pulse. Found out he was still alive. That's when I had the ambulance called. Here we are. Right, Ada.
13: Thank you.
15: Over here by the house set.
16: Yeah.
15: At the time those big doors were open, the green men were putting in the shrubbery here. After I found out about the accident, I had the doors closed so people wouldn't be roaming in and out.
13: Are the doors usually left open?
15: Usually are. When there's no shooting on the stage, when we're using it, they're closed.
13: Mm-hmm.
15: Now, right here is where he was found. You can see the lamp, but the sun arc must have hit him right about here. Poor guy.
13: Yes, sir. Is that where the lamp fell from, up there?
15: Yeah. Yeah, there you can see on the scaffolding where it was, between the babies. There's space there.
13: Who puts the lamps up there?
15: Well, it's in the gaffer's department. He's in charge of them.
13: Wonder if we could talk to him.
15: Yeah, sure. He's over on 2. I'll call him.
13: Thank you.
16: Big lamp, huh?
13: Yeah. Sure smashed up, isn't it?
16: Gee, that thing must weigh a couple hundred pounds.
13: Yeah, look up there. It's quite a drop. I figure it's about 40 feet up there. What do you think?
16: Oh, yeah, that anyway.
15: He's on his way over.
13: What's your position here, Mr. Adams?
15: I'm production supervisor, unit manager. A lot of names for it. I try to take care of the running of the company as far as this one picture is concerned, make out the budgets, work on the schedule, the director, things like that.
13: Mm-hmm.
15: Really hard to say just what my job is, so I do a little of everything.
16: Yes, sir.
15: You fellas from Homicide? Huh?
13: Yes, sir, that's right.
15: You think that there's something wrong here? Maybe Henry's accident wasn't an accident or something?
13: Well, it's just that in any death where there isn't a doctor in attendance at the time of death, we have to look into it. It's just routine.
15: I thought for a minute you might think there was something fishy about this. That's all we need. Have murder on the set. Might as well fold up.
17: Oh, hi, Jerry. You want to see me?
15: Yeah, Dick, these officers like to ask you a couple of questions.
16: Sure.
15: This is Mr. Friday and Mr. Smith. Dick Patterson, our gaffer.
13: How are you?
16: Hi, Mr. Patterson.
15: What do you want to know?
13: Well, Mr. Adams here tells us that you were in charge of installing those lamps. Is that right?
17: Yeah, that's right. Are you trying to say I had anything to do with causing Henry's death?
13: Oh, no, sir. We didn't say that.
17: Well, then what are you saying?
13: Well, we're just trying to get the facts straight.
15: No need to get upset, now, Dick.
17: Well, what are you talking about? These cops come in here try to make out I didn't put those lamps in right?
15: That's not what they said.
17: Well, don't you think I feel bad enough? Henry was a good friend of mine. We've been together a long time. I don't know how the lamp got loose.
13: I wonder if we could look at its mounting.
17: Sure. I've been wanting to get up there anyway to look at it myself. But Jerry here said not to touch anything till you guys got here.
13: Okay, how do we get up there?
17: There's a ladder back here at the rear of the stage.
13: All right.
17: I can't understand it, Mr. Friday. I've been hanging lamps for a long time. It's going on 20 years. First time anything like this ever happened. Oh, here it is. Just go on up.
13: Okay.
17: Hey, watch your step. Yeah, go ahead.
16: Yeah.
13: Okay.
17: Yeah. We can get there down this way.
13: They use these walks to hang the lights on, do they?
17: Yeah. You got to be awfully careful, though. Watch your step. It's a long way down.
13: Yeah.
17: Once in a while, if you want a real high shot of the scene, we lift the camera up here. Mostly, though, it's used just for lights.
13: Uh-huh.
17: Here it is.
15: You can see there where the light was.
13: Yes, sir. I'll appreciate it if you didn't touch anything, if you just stand back there.
15: Sure.
13: Now, the base of the lamp went through this hole here, huh?
15: Yeah, that's right. Yeah, look at the one over there, same way.
13: Yeah. You have anything else securing the lights once they're tied down?
15: No, sir. Once they're in place, the weight of the thing itself will hold it.
13: Mm-hmm. In other words, you drill this hole and you place the lamp in the hole and it could... Well, it doesn't look like the wood is chipped, does it?
15: No, these scaffolds are pretty new. This stage hasn't been up more than a year.
13: Mm-hmm.
16: Well, from what you can see, Mr. Patterson, can you figure out how the lamp might have fallen? How it could have broken loose?
15: Well, I'll tell you, officer. Bob, that's my best boy. Bob and I were over here last night checking the lights on the set. Now, I didn't actually get up here myself, but Bob did. Now, he's a good boy. He's been around a long time. Doesn't make mistakes like this.
13: Mm-hmm.
15: He secured this lamp himself, and I know it was right.
13: Well, then, have you got any idea how it might have fallen?
15: None at all. Matter of fact, I don't think it did.
13: Sir?
15: I don't think it did fall. I think it was dropped.
13: 3:15 p.m. Frank and I went back to stage two. We talked to Bob Murphy, the best boy, and got the same story from him. He said that he'd secured the lamp in position himself and that as far as he was concerned, it could not have fallen. He agreed with Dick Patterson that the lamp must have been removed from its place and either dropped or was thrown at Wilson. At this point, there was the possibility that the death was not an accident. We asked the unit manager to assign one of the studio police to guard the scene of the accident, and then we called the crime lab. Dean Bergman lifted several clean prints from the broken lens of the lamp. Bob Murphy's fingerprints were taken, and they matched those found on the lamp. There were no other prints on the glass. The men from the crime lab found a small piece of blue cloth on the mounting of the lamp. Lee Jones put it in an envelope and gave it to me. At 4:20 p.m., we talked to Gerald Adams in one of the portable dressing rooms.
18: I just can't believe it. There were a lot of people in town that didn't like Henry, but I don't think there was anyone that'd kill him.
13: Was there anyone in the company that he had any disagreements with, would you know?
18: Well, what do you mean?
13: Well, anyone he had quarrels with, arguments, would you know?
18: Well, I guess Sam would be the most likely. They argued all the time.
13: Sam?
18: Yeah, Sam Phillips. He's the first assistant director. Real talented guy. Been at it a long time. He and Henry worked together for a long time. They're always arguing. I guess if you didn't know him, you might think they were serious. But here in the company, we all knew. We understood.
13: Understood what?
18: Well, Sam's been in Hollywood almost since it was. He began as a prop man, worked his way up to be a cutter. Then I guess about 15 years ago, he went into directing.
13: Mm-hmm.
18: He's going to get a picture of his own pretty soon. He'll do well, too. Real talent.
16: Well, about these arguments, Mr. Adams, between Wilson and Phillips.
18: Well, to understand him, you'd have to know Henry. He was one of the first directors in pictures. Came out here from New York even before Sam did. Really old school. He drove special cars, most of them pure white. Had all his clothes designed and made. He wore a cape while he was on the set, you know. Referred to himself as Wilson. You know, Wilson thinks this, Wilson thinks that. If you didn't know him, you'd take him seriously. Once you did that, you were in trouble.
13: Mm-hmm. Were you ever present when one of these arguments took place?
18: Yeah, matter of fact, they had one yesterday.
13: That's so?
18: Yeah, over in the commissary. I thought for a minute it was going to be pretty serious, and then I realized it was all a gag. Everyone else did, too.
13: Well, what was it about?
18: Well, like I told you, the picture's 12 days over now. A lot of tension on the stage. Everyone's pretty edgy.
13: Yeah.
18: Well, Sam's a great practical joker. You know, always trying to cook up something.
13: Mm-hmm.
18: Most of the time, the jokes do the job. They give everybody a laugh. They all feel a little better. Well, day before yesterday, Sam got one of the set dressers and took a cement deer. You know, the kind people used to have on their front lawns?
13: Yeah, I think I know the kind you mean.
18: Well, the two of them carted this deer down the parking lot and put it in the back seat of Henry's car. He planted it so the deer was looking right at Henry when he got in the driver's seat. The thing weighed about 250 pounds. Once they got it in, Henry couldn't get it out. He tried that night. He couldn't make it.
13: He didn't think it was very funny, did he?
18: No, no. He had to leave it in the car all night. Drove home with it. Next morning, when he checked in the lot, he tried to get it out again. While he was trying, the horns on the thing tore up the upholstery in his car, really ripped it up to pieces.
16: Oh, I'll be darned.
18: Well, finally, Henry got a hammer and broke the thing up. Smashed it in little pieces and threw them all out of the car. Left them right in front of the scene, Doc.
13: Yeah. Was that when he and Phillips had the argument?
18: No, no. Yesterday morning, when Wilson got on the set, he wasn't saying anything to anybody. All the crew knew about the deer, and they were all waiting for him to say something about it, but he didn't. He just drove the crew through the morning setups. The argument took place at lunchtime.
13: Yeah?
18: Henry waited until the whole crew was having lunch, and then he stormed into the cafe. He walked over to Sam, really read him off, called him a child. He said that if he'd spend a little more time doing his work and less time playing around, the picture wouldn't be so far over scheduled. Really made him look like a fool. Argument went on for about 15 minutes.
16: Well, what was Sam doing all this time?
18: Well, he just sat there, and then finally he got up and grabbed Henry, kind of shook him. Said he'd never been talked to like that before, and it wasn't going to happen again. Said he'd kill Henry next time he did it.
13: Mm-hmm.
18: Well, Henry looked pretty scared. Sam's a big man, you know. I think if he made up his mind to do it, he could have broken Henry in two.
13: Mm-hmm.
18: Sam looked at Henry for a minute, and then he laughed. Then Henry started to laugh, too, and then the whole place. I guess it's like laughing in a horror picture. Anything to break the tension. Looked real tight. Even I wasn't sure it was a joke, you know.
19: You said that Sam lifted this deer into the car by himself?
18: Well, I don't know if he did it by himself, but I know he could lift it without help.
19: How much did you say that deer weighed?
18: Oh, about 250 pounds. Why?
19: Well, I was just thinking. That's about what that big lamp weighed, isn't it?
13: p.m. Frank called the office and had R&I run the name Sam Phillips and Henry Wilson. Sam Phillips had been arrested once for disturbing the peace. He'd gotten drunk in a nightclub out on Sunset Boulevard and gotten into a fight. The report said that it had taken both of the arresting officers to subdue him and take him into custody. There was no record on Henry Wilson. We continued to talk to the crew. Each one of them told us about the arguments between Phillips and Wilson, but most of the people we talked to didn't share Adam's idea that the arguments were just a joke. The script girl told us that on at least three occasions, members of the crew had to keep the men apart, and that Sam Phillips had said he'd kill Wilson. We asked each of them if they'd seen anyone enter or leave the stage at approximately the time of the accident. None of them had. They explained that Wilson had been trying to pick up time, and that as soon as they'd finished one shot, he was yelling at them to get ready for the next one. 4:22 p.m., we talked to Sam Phillips.
20: Sure, we had some beefs. None of them were serious, though.
19: Well, how about this fight you had in the commissary yesterday?
20: You mean the thing about the deer?
19: Yeah.
20: Well, that didn't mean anything. Oh, I admit I was pretty sore for a minute, but right away I knew Henry wasn't serious. Even if he was, I guess I can understand it. Must have made him pretty sore to see his car ripped up.
16: Did you lift that deer into Wilson's car by yourself?
20: Yeah, I had one of the set dressers with me. He kind of steered the thing in. Sure looked kind of funny.
16: Mm-hmm. You sure you weren't over on stage one today?
20: Positive.
19: You got any idea of how that light got loose and fell?
20: No, I've been in the business a long time. That's the first time I've ever known a lamp to fall. They've been tipped over when on a floor stand, and I've seen them broken when the set has moved. I've never seen one drop like that.
19: Do you have any idea how this could have happened, then?
20: Not the slightest.
19: You're a first assistant, is that right?
20: Yeah.
19: How long you been in this job?
20: Oh, I guess about 15 years now. I was a cutter for a while. Took a big cut in salary to go into directing. Figured it'd be a way to get a picture of my own. A lot of directors come from the cutting department.
16: That so?
20: Yeah, they do. I didn't care much for it, though. I like to be on the set. See things happen. I like the activity.
19: Mm-hmm. Did Wilson know that you wanted to be a director?
20: Yeah, he said that if I stayed with him, he'd try to get the producers to give me a picture. Matter of fact, I kind of thought I might get this one.
19: Is that right?
20: Yeah. When I was in the pre-planning stages, they hadn't assigned a man to it yet, and Jerry and I both wanted it.
16: Jerry? You mean Adams?
20: Yeah, he wants to be a director, too. It's funny, I guess everyone wants to be a director. Jerry's been trying for a long time. I don't think he'll ever make it, though.
19: Is that right?
20: Yeah, he's too valuable as a unit manager.
19: Yeah. Was Adams very upset when he didn't get this picture?
20: No. I was pretty sore. I told Jerry about it. He just sat back and said that's the way things are and that it doesn't pay to fight the front office.
16: Mm-hmm. Did you say anything to Wilson about how he felt?
20: Yeah, I told him. Said I thought it was real unfair. Said I thought he could have done something about it.
19: What did he say?
20: He told me to be patient. My time would come.
19: Do you know if there was anybody on the lot who might have wanted to kill Wilson?
20: No. Oh, there might have been some people who didn't like him very much, but you run into that in almost every picture. You know, little jealousies.
16: That right?
20: Yeah. You really think he was killed, huh?
19: Well, it could have been, yeah.
20: Sure hard to believe. We've been making pictures about this for a long time. You know, murders. And now that it's right here, really on the set, it makes you feel you can just check ahead in the script and find out who the killer is. Read about the ending. Kind of seems just like another picture.
19: Yeah, I suppose so. Yeah, come in.
21: Oh, I'm sorry. I didn't know you had somebody here with you, officer.
19: I'm sorry, Mr. Patterson. What is it?
21: I wonder if I could talk to you.
19: Sure.
21: Well, it's kind of private.
20: Well, if you're through with me, I'll get back to work.
19: No, you just wait. I'll be right back. Here, we can step out of here.
21: Okay.
19: Now, what is it, Mr. Patterson?
21: Well, I feel like a real idiot. I should have remembered it when you talked to me before.
19: What's that, sir?
21: Well, I remember just before the company broke for lunch, Sam gave me a note. Said I should give it to Wilson.
19: Mm-hmm. Did you see what it was?
21: No, it was folded up. Had Wilson's name on it. I didn't pay much attention to it.
19: Well, did you give it to him?
21: Yeah, he read it, and then he said he had to leave the set for a few minutes, said he'd be right back.
19: He left the stage then?
21: Yeah.
19: Where was Sam at this time?
21: Well, I don't know. You see, he gave me the note just outside the door to the stage. I was bringing in some more lights, and right after he handed it to me, he left.
19: Uh-huh.
21: Headed for stage one.
12: 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First such report published about any cigarette.
11: A responsible consulting organization reports a study by a competent medical specialist and staff on the effects of smoking Chesterfields. 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At the beginning and end of the 6 months, each smoker was given a thorough examination, including x-rays, and covering the sinuses, nose, ears, and throat. After these examinations, the medical specialist stated,
3: "It is my opinion that the ears, nose, throat, and accessory organs of all participating subjects examined by me were not adversely affected in the 6 months period by smoking the cigarettes provided."
11: Remember this report, and buy Chesterfields either way you like them, regular or king size. Premium quality Chesterfields, and much milder.
19: We talked to Gerald Adams and had two of the studio police start a search for the note. Frank called Georgia Street Receiving Hospital and asked if the note had been found on the body of Henry Wilson. The doctor told us that he didn't know and that the dead man's personal effects had been turned over to the coroner. We called them and they told us that there was nothing of that description found. While the search for the missing note went on, we continued to talk to Sam Phillips.
4: The whole idea is crazy. I told you I wasn't near stage one at all this morning.
19: Well, how about the note?
4: I don't remember any note.
22: Well, the gaffer says you gave it to him. Told him to give it to Wilson.
4: He's crazy. If I had a note for Wilson, I'd have given it to him myself. I'm with him all day. I've got no reason to have someone else deliver messages for me.
19: Well, then you deny giving him the note, is that right?
4: Well, certainly.
22: All right, mister, we'll let you know just how you stand. We got a witness who says you were seen going to stage one. A couple of minutes later, a man is killed on the same stage. You admit that you've had arguments with Wilson. Seems like you might have had a motive for killing him.
4: I told you I didn't go near the place. Hey, wait a minute.
19: Yeah?
4: I know what's happened.
19: What's that?
4: Well, when Dick told you he saw me heading for stage one, he probably saw me heading for the office. I have to pass near the stage to get there. Matter of fact, I even cut through it once in a while.
19: Did you happen to cut through it today?
4: No, at least I don't think so.
19: Now, it's pretty important that you remember.
4: I'm trying, let's see. I know what you guys think. I don't know how to show you that you're wrong.
19: Well, can you come up with an explanation for the note?
4: Well, I'm trying to tell you I don't know. Yeah, that's what he's talking about.
22: What?
4: I did give Dick a note. Huh? Told him to give it to Henry.
19: What was in it?
4: Well, I don't know. I didn't even read it.
19: Then you didn't write it?
4: No, I found it in my desk when I was up in the office this morning. I figured if someone had put it there thinking I'd see Henry and give it to him.
19: What time did you find it?
4: Let's see, I guess it was about 9 or so. Guess I put it in my pocket and then forgot all about it. And just before I went up to the office to tell him that we were breaking for lunch, I remembered it. I gave it to Dick and told him to hand it to Henry. That's what the note's all about. Right after that, I went upstairs.
19: Mm-hmm. Do you always tell the office that you're broken for lunch?
4: Yeah, most of the time I phone, but today I went up myself. I've been kind of expecting a letter from my family back east, and I thought it might be in, so I wanted to check the morning mail.
22: Got any idea who might have put the note on your desk?
4: No, I just found it, you know, tucked away in the corner of the blotter. I really didn't look at it. I was in a hurry. Wanted to finish lunch so I could get back on the set. We have a lot of work to do this afternoon.
19: Did you see Wilson after you left the stage?
4: No, I looked for him at the commissary, but he didn't show up. And the greenery man came in and said that he had the accident.
22: Uh-huh. You recognize the handwriting on that note?
4: No, all I saw was the name, that it was for Henry. Come to think of it, though, I do kind of remember that it was familiar handwriting. Thinking I'd seen it someplace before.
19: You remember where?
4: No, I wish I could. Have you found it yet?
19: No. Wilson must have dropped it someplace here, though. It wasn't on his body. I wonder if you'd take a look at this.
4: What's that?
19: Well, the crime lab crew found this on the stage, caught on the lamp that killed Wilson.
4: Hmm. Looks like the material they make suits out of.
22: Yeah, from inside the cuff. See? See the little zigzag mark where it's been cut?
4: Mm-hmm.
19: You ever see this type of material before, Sam?
4: Let me see. Looks like it came from a blue suit, huh?
19: Mm-hmm.
4: Good material. Sure an odd color. Yeah, I think I've seen a suit like this. I think I saw it this morning.
19: Yeah?
4: Oh, yeah, sure. Jerry Adams was wearing it.
19: Six 30 p.m. We called Gerald Adams into the dressing room.
22: Were you on stage one at all before the body was found?
23: No, sir. Why do you think I had something to do with this?
19: Well, we're just trying to get the facts here.
23: Well, I want to help, but it seems to me that you'd spend your time a little better if you talked to Sam, the note and all. Still deny giving it to Henry?
19: No, he says that he gave it to him.
23: Well, then there you are. I guess that argument was a lot more serious than we thought, huh?
22: That's a nice-looking suit you got on, Mr. Adams. New?
23: Yeah, this is the first day I've worn it. Present from my wife. Pretty blue. I don't usually care for blue, like brown-gray, mostly. Wife's been trying to get me to wear blue, so she got this suit for me.
19: Yeah, looks like it's made pretty well there.
23: Yeah, it is. She had my tailors put it together. I didn't even go down for a fitting. Needs a few things done to it, like the shoulders pulled in a little. I don't much care for padding in the shoulders, you know.
22: Mm-hmm. You mind if I look at the cuffs? I've always had trouble with the cuffs on my suits. You can see here how they've worn. Must be in the way they're made.
23: No, I don't think so. That looks like it came from your shoes rubbing against it.
22: You mind if I look?
23: No, no, here.
22: Yeah, it sure is beautiful material.
23: Yeah, she sure got good taste. Uh-huh. Of course, it should be. She paid $180 for it.
22: Wow. Hey, you got a little tear here on the cuff. Inside, have you noticed that?
23: No. Hmm. Let's see.
22: Right there.
23: Oh, yeah, yeah. How about that? I gotta get that fixed. A little piece torn right out, huh?
22: Uh-huh.
19: What did you do when you found Wilson's body?
23: No, what do you mean?
19: What were your movements?
23: Well, it'll be kind of hard to explain. If you want to walk over there, I can show you.
19: All right. Let's go.
23: Company's broken. I told him to wait up in the office. Figured you might want to talk to him some more.
19: Fine.
23: Here, I'll get the door. Sure beautiful night, huh?
19: Yeah, it is.
23: Best time of the day in the valley. After the sun starts to go down, everybody's always kidding about the cool breeze that comes up, you know. Really does out here. I know the wife and I practically live out of doors during the summer months.
19: Is that right?
23: Yeah, we both love the valley. Right, here we are. Just the work lights on. You want me to get the others?
19: No, no, there's enough light.
23: Okay.
19: Now, if you'd show us just what happened when you found the body.
23: Well, I came in that door, the big one there. It was open.
22: Was there anybody on the stage then?
23: No, no, not right away. The greenery man came in right after me, and then Jack the guard from the other stage.
19: Uh-huh.
23: And like I said, the body was lying about here. And the lamp was there. You saw that when you were here.
19: Yes, sir, we did. Did you go near the lamp, touch it in any way?
23: No, no, I didn't. Only concern was Henry. That's all I thought about. I knelt down to feel Henry's pulse, and then I told Jack to go and phone the ambulance.
19: Yeah?
23: And then I had the doors closed. I waited until a locked policeman got here, and then I went back to the other stage.
19: Mm-hmm. Our crime lab found a piece of cloth caught on that lamp. Matches the tear in the cuff of your suit.
23: I can't understand how it could have gotten there.
19: What if we could look through your pockets?
23: Why? What's that going to prove?
19: I just want to take a look. It won't hurt anything.
23: Well, maybe it won't, but I don't see why you're asking me all these questions. Seems to me that Sam's your killer. Why don't you talk to him? Make him tell you why I did it.
19: All right, come on. Let's see what you got in your pockets. Take everything out and put it on the table.
23: All right. Here's my wallet.
19: Well, you better take the money out of it.
23: Okay.
19: Now, let me see the wallet.
23: All right, here.
22: Just a second, Mr. Adams. What'd you drop over there? Right there.
23: Hmm?
22: Looks like the note we've been looking for, Joe.
19: Hmm, what's it say?
22: Wilson, I have to see you. Something's come up. Meet me on one when you break for lunch. It's private. Signed, Jerry.
19: How about this, Adams?
23: Oh, I don't know anything about it.
19: Well, maybe we better talk downtown.
0: Going on place with you.
1: Watch him, Joe. He's going up that ladder.
19: All right, give it up, Adams. There's no place to go up there.
0: Stay away from me.
19: Come on, Adams, give it up.
22: He's not coming down.
19: Well, he can't stay up there long.
0: Why don't you shoot me? I'm not going to do what you say. Go ahead and shoot me.
19: What for? You're not going anyplace. How about it, Adams? Why'd you do it?
0: He had it coming. All his life stepping on people. This picture was mine. They told me it was. And he took it away from me just because he wanted to be a big man. This was my picture. He took it.
19: All right, come on down.
0: I'm going to stay up here.
19: Well, you suit yourself. We got lots of time, Adams.
0: Can't you just go away and leave me alone?
19: You know better than that. You killed a man. Now, come on. You either come down or we'll come up.
22: What do you think, Joe?
19: Yeah, give him a minute. He wants to be a director.
22: Yeah.
19: Let him figure out the ending.
11: The story you have just heard was true. The names were changed to protect the innocent.
3: On February 17th, trial was held in Department 89, Superior Court of the State of California, in and for the County of Los Angeles. In a moment, the results of that trial.
11: Now, here is our star, Jack Webb.
19: 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You heard the report read earlier. 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First such report ever published about any cigarette. Consider these facts carefully. I'm sure you'll want to change to Chesterfield's. 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
12: 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Music by Walter Schumann. Hal Gibney speaking.
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0: You're Mr. Nelson?
1: Yeah. Yeah, Del Nelson. You sent for me?
0: Yes. We're making a check on a car that's supposed to be registered to your brother. Know where he is?
1: Why, no. Didn't he make that payment like he said he would?
0: Hmm? No, apparently not.
1: Well, I don't know where you'll find him. I haven't seen him. He told me he was going to Baker's.

The Avenger, sworn enemy of evil, is actually Jim Brandon, a famous biochemist. Through his numerous scientific experiments, Brandon has perfected several inventions to aid him in his crusade against crime as the Avenger. Most remarkable of these inventions is the highly secret diffusion capsule, which cloaks him in the black light of invisibility. Brandon's assistant, the beautiful Fern Collier, is the only one who shares his secret and knows that he is the man the underworld fears as the Avenger. And now, the Avenger and the Subway Ghost.

0: Jim and Inspector White are standing on the subway platform waiting for an express as the train pulls into the station.
1: Come on, Jim. Let's hop aboard this front car.
2: Right, Inspector. Now, we'll let the train pull out before we go into the motorman's booth.
1: Yeah, I want this little visit to come as a surprise.
2: Okay. Come on. I'll open the door and you can take care of the introductions.
1: Mike Leary.
3: That's me. Name ordering you out of this booth. No passengers.
1: Police, Leary.
3: Police?
1: Yes, I'm Inspector White and this is Jim Brannan. We're riding with you on this trip.
3: Oh, I get it. Get after the ghost.
1: That's right.
2: Did you ever see the ghost, Leary?
3: No, I never did. It's very little stock I put in the story they tell of it.
1: Well, three motormen on this line swear they saw it, and their stories check on the place where it appeared.
3: Oh, I didn't know it appeared in the same place all the time.
2: Well, it did, approximately anyway. This particular run is 5 minutes between stops. Each of those men claims he was 2.5 minutes out when he saw the ghost. Say, it's right around the spot where that track walker was killed 2 years ago.
1: Leary, what's that red light just ahead there?
3: Yeah, it's a track inspector, most likely. Yeah, he's swinging his lantern. That's a signal they use to show they're off the tracks.
2: It's almost time, Inspector. Keep your eye peeled for the ghost.
3: You know, I always figured I was as superstitious as the next man. But this subway ghost business is a little too thick for me to swallow.
2: Larry, there's a man in the middle of the track. Stop!
3: I'm going to run him down. I can't stop in time.
4: How you hit him?
2: Come on!
3: Watch out for that third rail, or you won't go far.
5: He should have landed right along here. Flash the lights around.
1: Well, I'll take this side, Larry. You go with Jim.
3: Okay.
5: He must be under the train.
3: Not under this fast car.
5: Come on. We'll work our way back. He's got to be here someplace.
1: No sign of him on this side of the tracks, Jim.
3: What could have happened to that man?
5: Well, one thing is certain, he's not here.
3: But the train ran over him. We saw that with our own eyes.
2: There's no use holding the train up any longer.
1: What do you make of it, Jim?
2: Well, Inspector, my guess is that we've had our first encounter with the subway ghost.
1: Well, whatever it was, it certainly disappeared into thin air.
2: Okay, Leary. Close the door and let's get going.
3: I'm glad all three of us saw it. I swear I wouldn't trust my own eyes if I'd been by myself.
1: We're up against something here, Jim. I don't happen to believe in ghosts.
2: I don't either, Inspector, but this one promises to be rather difficult to explain. That ghost couldn't have been anything with dimension, because there was no place for it to hide, and no time for it to run away.
1: Well, what are we going to do?
2: We'll get off at the next stop. Now that we've seen the ghost, we'll have to figure out some way to trap him.

0: Ah, this is a fine mess, Jim. While you and I spend the afternoon in the subway chasing after our ghost, the biggest bank in town is robbed.
1: Well, it's tough luck, Inspector. But the commissioner himself assigned you to investigate that subway affair.
0: Well, ghost or no ghost, I'm not wasting any more time in the subway. I'm going to work on this bank job.
1: Oh, leaving me flat, huh?
0: No, no. I want you to help me out on this bank robbery, Jim. It's a slick professional job. We've got to get those two men who pulled it.
1: Well, I think I'll leave that to you, Inspector. I'm going to stick with the ghost for a while at least.
0: Oh, that can wait, Jim. But this robbery...
1: Catching
0: is
1: those bank robbers will be duck soup for you, Inspector. Regular routine stuff. You won't need me on that. But this ghost...
0: So you would walk out on me just to satisfy your curiosity about some silly trick that somebody's playing in the subway.
1: Now, Inspector, there's no reason to lose your temper. We just have different opinions about the importance of the...
0: Oh, don't bother me anymore about that ghost. I've got more important things to think about.
1: All right. I'll send in my report when I close the case.
0: Ah, ghosts. Jim Brannan, you prove you're no friend of mine. Now get out of here and let me work.

0: So you and the inspector have parted company, Jim?
1: Only temporarily, Fern. You know how hot-headed the inspector is.
0: Well, what about this ghost, Jim? What could be the motive for a thing like that?
1: That's the thing that fascinates me, Fern. There isn't any obvious motive in disrupting a city-controlled subway. Nothing in a material way can be gained from it.
0: You don't think it could be someone's idea of a prank?
1: Oh, no.
0: Well, where do we begin? Well,
1: first, I've got to dig up some facts that might lead to a motive. I think I'll call on Lester Stevens. He's the controller in charge of that subway line. Maybe he can give me a few leads.
2: Yes, Mr. Brandon, all told, that ghost has appeared four times. I don't mind telling you it's playing havoc with our schedule as well as my nervous system. It's about time the police department got some action on this.
1: You can depend on that, Mr. Stevens, if your office will cooperate with us.
2: Oh, we'll do everything we can. Now, look here, Brandon, I'm going to be frank with you. Here in this drawer is something we've managed to keep from the newspapers so far. Take a look at that stack of papers.
1: Well, what are they?
2: Lawsuits. 20 of them, ranging from $50 to $3,000. People claiming they were injured by the sudden stops of the train due to the appearance of the ghost.
1: Oh, amazing. And just possibly a motive.
2: No, I don't think so, Brandon. We've had our investigators working on this, and they've discovered that more than half of these claims were put in by professional insurance collectors.
1: Oh, I see. However, I wish you'd keep me posted on all damage claims you receive. We just might run into an angle there.
2: I'll do that.
1: Now, on the other hand, this may be an inside job. Motive unknown.
2: I'm certain we can discount that. Well, that sort of thing carries a heavy penalty.
1: If we're ever going to get to the bottom of this subway ghost, we can't afford to discount anything. Now, Mr. Stevens, we could test that possibility in short order if you'll arrange to change the train schedule every day and...
2: Mr. Brandon, you're asking the impossible. I have no authority to do a thing like that.
1: Then I'll have to ask the mayor to give you the authority, Mr. Stevens. This city can't afford to pay off in lawsuits because of a ghost.

0: Well, Jim, it looks as if your 3-day war with the inspector is over. He called while you were out.
1: Oh, what did he want, Perrin?
0: Help. This sudden crime wave has him completely stumped.
1: According to the newspapers and radio, there's been a major robbery every day this week.
0: You've been so engrossed in your ghost, I wondered if you realized that.
1: Well, that ghost has appeared 9 times now to various motormen.
0: But, Jim, I really think you should forget the ghost for the time being and give these robberies a little consideration.
1: You're right, Fern.
0: Oh, I've saved all the newspapers for you. They'll bring you up to date on the details of what's been happening.
1: Good girl. Now, before I call the inspector back, we'll just run through those papers.
0: Daring jewel holdup net seized $50,000 worth of gems. Two men dressed as workmen staged dramatic robbery in a midtown jewelry.
1: Armored truck robbed in midtown. An armored truck carrying the pay envelopes of $2,000.
0: $35,000 taken in second bank robbery. Two men believed to be the same thieves who robbed the Carlton Street bank.
1: Civil authorities appeal for more police, unable to cope with the rising tide of the midtown.
2: Now, Jim, I hope you didn't get me up here just to show me a bunch of city maps and charts.
1: Now, take it easy, Inspector, and let me explain.
2: Well, okay.
1: Between these 2 points I have marked in blue pencil on the map here, the subway ghost has appeared 9 times.
2: Oh, listen here, Jim, how many times do I have to tell you I don't give a hang about that ghost? If you're going to keep harping on that instead of trying to help me with these robberies,
1: That's what I'm trying to do, Inspector. There's a definite connection between the ghost and the robberies.
2: There's a connection between them? How?
1: The ghost has always appeared to motormen going north in this particular spot. Now, take a good look at the map. Here, I've marked the places where robberies have occurred in red. Notice that all the robberies were in the immediate vicinity of the ghost.
2: Oh, Jim, are you trying to tell me the ghost committed the robberies?
1: Not quite. The ghost has appeared 9 times, and there have been 4 robberies. Now, here's a time schedule of the robberies, and one of the appearances of the ghost. These show some rather interesting coincidences, don't you think?
2: Yeah. The ghost appeared in the subway almost immediately after each robbery, but Jim, what about those other appearances? What were they for?
1: Oh, just a cover-up. If the ghost had appeared only at the times when the robberies happened, the connection between them might have been suspected earlier.
2: Now, your theory is that the thieves used the subway to make their getaway.
1: Exactly.
2: Well, now we're getting someplace. That could account for the fantastic disappearance of the robbers. But how did they get down there?
1: Yeah. That'll entail a little more field work, Inspector, but there's another piece of information here that you've overlooked.
2: Yeah? What's that?
1: Although every motorman on that line saw the ghost at one time or another, one particular motorman was always on duty when a robbery was pulled.
2: You're right, Jim. It was Mike Leary.
1: That narrows down our field, Inspector.
2: Sure does. All we have to do is tail Leary every minute and we can solve this case.
1: Come on, Inspector. It's time for us to take another subway ride. According to this schedule, Mike Leary begins his run in 5 minutes.

0: Oh, it's you, Inspector.
1: Yeah, Brian and I are going to take a ride with you for a while.
2: Here, you've seen the ghost quite a few times lately, Leering.
0: That's right, Mr. Brandon. I don't mind telling you, I'm getting fed up with that ghost.
2: So are a lot of other people.
0: And I told Mr. Stevens this morning, if I see it again, I'm going to quit.
1: Well, I can't say that I blame you.
2: Say, there's that track inspector again.
1: He's waving his lantern to you, Leary.
0: Sure, like I told you the last time. The track walkers always signal us that way.
1: Do you know who this particular man is?
0: No, why should I?
2: This is the place, Inspector.
1: Okay, Leary, stop the train.
0: I can't do that.
1: Stop it, I said. Quick, police orders.
0: All right, but I won't be responsible.
1: Now, we're getting out of here. This time we're going to investigate that ghost before it appears. Come on, you too, Leary.
0: I'm coming.
2: Now, the place where the ghost walks is just ahead there, Inspector.
1: Well, come on, let's see if we can find anything. We got 5 minutes before the next express is due on this track.
2: Oh, say, did you just feel something kill me hit your face, Inspector?
1: Yeah, what was that?
2: Well, a flash of light above us.
1: It's only cobwebs, Jim. They're hanging down from that big girder.
2: Well, that's mighty strange. Cobwebs.
0: Listen here, I can't hold this train up any longer. Police or no police, I got to skip.
2: Somebody shot Leary.
1: There goes a man, Jim. He's crossing the tracks.
2: That train man. I'll go after him. Take care of Leary, Inspector.
1: Careful, Jim. A local's coming on that middle track. Hey, Jim. Jim, did you get him?
2: No. Must have taken a long chance and hopped aboard that local.

0: They've agreed to hold up the trains on this line for 10 minutes, Inspector. We'll have to work fast.
1: Well, the sooner we solve the mystery of this ghost, Jim, the sooner we'll know where we stand with those robbers.
0: Oh, here's the place where the cobwebs hit us in the face. A few short wisps are still clinging to the girder, but of course the first train that hit that cobweb screen swept away practically all evidence of it.
1: All this talk about cobwebs isn't helping us find the ghost, Jim.
0: But it is, Inspector. Those cobwebs served as a screen on which the moving picture of a man was projected. There's a projection machine hidden around here somewhere. When we find that, we have our ghost. Flash your light around.
1: I hope you know what you're talking about, Jim. I don't see anything.
0: It's probably hidden in that next girder or maybe along the wall. Only the tip will be showing. Oh, there it is. In the girder. Give me a little light here, Inspector, and I'll get it out.
1: Well, Jim, we run into some pretty crazy schemes, but this one beats all.
0: Yes, this projector has a long wire attached to the starter. That means the ghost was turned off and on by someone at a distance.
1: That track walker who killed Leary. He was the only one who could have operated this machine.
0: I think he's our man, all right.
1: Yeah, but what about those cobwebs, Jim? How did he manage that?
0: There's such a thing as a small, portable machine that manufactures cobwebs to order, Inspector. Our criminal manufactured a screen of cobwebs the exact size of the front of the train. He let it hang from that girder. When the motorman saw the ghost, he was too near the screen to stop before running through it. And that was why all evidence of the screen was destroyed right after the appearance of each ghost.
1: Well, bring that projector, Jim. The commissioner is sure to want a demonstration of this subway ghost.

0: It's about time you showed up, Freddy. You get some explaining to do.
1: I'm sure glad to see you here, Slick. I wasn't sure you and Curly got away.
0: No thanks to you that we did. Come into the back room. I want to know what went wrong down there on that subway. And it better be good.
1: It was Leary, Slick. He double-crossed us. Stopped the train ahead of time, turned two coppers loose on me just as I was ready to turn on the ghost.
0: It was Leary you plugged in, huh?
1: Yeah. What was I supposed to do, let him squeal his head off?
0: You sure them guys with him were coppers?
1: That's there I am. Brandon and White. I've had plenty of run-ins with both of them.
0: You think they recognized you?
1: Yeah. Too dark down there. They didn't get a look at my face.
0: How did you shake them?
1: Hopped between the cars on a passing local. Then I dodged around town for a couple of hours just to make sure no one was tailing me before I came here.
0: Yeah.
1: Where's Curly, Slick?
0: He's rounding up the gang. We're meeting here at 9 o'clock tonight for the payoff. That little show you put on in the subway has cooked our goose in this town. We're going to pull up stakes tonight.
1: I guess Curly's plenty mad, eh?
0: Sure he's mad. You messed up the best little racket he's had in 20 years.

0: We just missed running head-on into them coppers this afternoon.
1: I figured that shot would warn you to turn back.
0: Yeah, we turned back, all right. But that 25 grand in hot money we had with us made it kind of risky to travel around the streets in broad daylight.
1: How did you
0: get... You better blow now, Freddy. Come back here at 9. Curly and me will answer all your questions then.

0: Yes. That was the information I needed, Stevens. Uh-huh. Oh, thank you very much. Oh, I don't think you'll be troubled with any more ghosts. Goodbye.
1: Well, Jim?
0: It's just as we thought, Fern. That man who killed Leary wasn't connected with the subway in any way. No workman was scheduled in that area.
1: He was a member of the gang, then.
0: Yes. In fact, he's the only known link between Leary and the gang. And what's puzzling me is how we're ever going to pick up his trail.
1: Jim, are you certain Leary was working with the gang?
0: Maybe... Leary was in this up to his neck, Fern. Not only was he on that run every time the appearance of the ghost coincided with a robbery, but that phony trainman gave him the signal that everything was set. No trainman ever showed to those other motormen who saw the ghost.
1: Well, those facts seem to tie up. But why should that criminal have killed Leary?
0: He thought Leary had double-crossed the gang when he stopped the train too soon.
1: Oh, I see. Well, what are you going to do, Jim?
0: The only chance we have to pick up the trail of these criminals is through the dead Leary. I'll call the inspector and we'll go right to work on that angle. If Leary left a single clue behind him, we've got to find it.

0: while, Jim. This room of Leary's hasn't told us a thing.
1: Well, he was careful, all right. There's nothing here to speak against him. Let me see those facts your men collected.
0: Ah, they don't give us any leads.
1: Let me see. Uh-huh. He was a bachelor, 45, steady worker, didn't drink, smoked occasionally, ate his meals with the family downstairs.
0: Well, he certainly didn't live beyond his means, Jim. Looks as though we're up against a stone wall.
1: Not quite, Inspector. There is a clue here. A very slim one, but worth investigating.
0: What's that, Jim?
1: Well, that book of matches there on the bureau. They're from a tavern on Delroy Street. That's more than a mile away from here in a very tough section of town. If Leary didn't drink, why should he have gone to a place like that?
0: That's no clue, Jim. He probably stopped in there to buy some smokes.
1: Tell you what, Inspector. I'm going to have a look at that tavern. In the meantime, I think it might be a smart move for you to assign an extra squad of men to the Midtown District. If we don't round up this gang tonight, they'll slip right through our fingers.

0: Jim, how long do we have to stay here in this tavern?
1: We may be here until closing time, friend.
0: Closing time? What about dinner, Jim?
1: Well, I'm afraid you'll have to go on a diet for a few hours, Fern, but I'll make it up to you later. In the meantime, we'll have to pretend we're having a good time here.
0: That won't be easy. What do you expect to find here, Jim?
1: This could be the hideout of our criminals, Fern. Uh-oh, things are beginning to look up.
0: In what way?
1: A very dapper-looking fellow just came in and made straight for that private room in the bank.
0: Well, I'm resigned to a long evening of waiting. You know, Jim, I'm really beginning to believe in that motto of yours.
1: Well, what's that, Fern?
0: Patience is the deadliest weapon of the law. And the best detective in the world is a total loss without it.

0: Jim, Jim, do you think those three men who just went into the back room are members of the gang, too?
1: Yes, Fern, one of them was carrying two valises. I'd be willing to bet that's the loot for the payoff. Fern, keep your eye on that man who just came in the door. I'll have to keep my head turned away.
0: He's making for the back room, too, Jim. Okay, he's gone inside. He didn't see you. Who was it, Jim?
1: That's Freddie Barlow. He's been mixed up in small-time stick-ups several times. He seems to be traveling in faster company now. Fern, I've got it. Freddie Barlow is that phony trainman who killed Leary. He wore work clothes and a work cap, but that didn't disguise his size and build. That was Freddie, all right.
0: But Jim, if he's a local crook, he probably fingered all those robberies for some strange gang.
1: Exactly. Fern, there's a drugstore next door. Go in there and call Inspector White. Tell him there's a job over here for that hand-picked squad that's patrolling Midtown. Meantime, the Avenger will sit in at the private meeting in that back room.
2: Listen, Freddy. That's the cut we agreed on, and that's all you're getting. Take it or leave it.
3: What about Leary's share? Can we all get a cut of that?
2: That has nothing to do with...
3: Keep quiet, Slick. Somebody just opened that door. What was that noise?
2: Put that gun away, Freddy. I'll take care of this.
4: Hey, you're wacky. There's nobody here. The door just blew open, that's all.
3: Divvy up that door. Let's get out of here.
5: No use to bother doing that. The police are outside.
4: Who's in here? Where did that noise come from?
3: Somebody must be hiding in their closet. I'll fix him. Open the closet door, Slick.
4: You fool. There's nobody here. No shots. Let the police down on us in 2 seconds.
3: I don't care. There's somebody in here. I'm going to find him.
5: Here I am, Freddy. But you can't see the Avenger.
4: The Avenger?
5: And the police are at the door.
6: Okay, men, grab the door now.
7: Let's get out of here. Where's the door? Where's the other door? Come on.

0: Jim, I understand how the ghost was produced and that the purpose of it was to stop the train between stations so that the criminals could hop aboard and make a quick getaway. But, well, how did the criminals get down there in the subway to board the train?
1: There's a subway emergency exit in an alley just off Main Square in Midtown where all those robberies occurred, Fern. The criminals entered the subway through that.
0: But those emergency exits are always locked on the inside.
1: That's where Freddie Barlow came in. Leary dropped Freddie off the subway near that exit well in advance of the robbery. Freddie prepared everything for the appearance of the ghost, except the cobweb screen, which had to be put up at the last minute. Then he went up and unlocked that emergency exit, came back, and was ready to fix the cobwebs and signal Leary that everything was set.
0: But why should he have bothered about the ghost when Leary was on that run?
1: Just in case anyone was riding with Leary, he had to have an excuse to stop the train.
0: Oh. So all the robbers had to do was hop aboard the end of the train and make their getaway underground while the police were combing the streets for them.
1: Exactly. And they took the added precaution of dressing like workmen so they wouldn't be spotted when they entered through the exit or hopped on the train.
0: Well, now that ghost can rest in peace in the archives of the commissioner's office.
1: Yes, and I can take you to that dinner I cheated you out of last night.
0: Yes, I was wondering when I was going to get invited to break that diet.
2: All characters, names, places, and plots used in the Avenger program are fictitious. Any similarity to persons living or dead is purely coincidental.
3: This is a thought. A thought. A thought. Remember, listen for another adventure of...

0: My name's Regan. I get 10 a day in expenses from a detective bureau run by a guy named Anthony J. Lyon. They call me the Lion's Eye.
1: Jack Webb is Jeff Regan, investigator, as CBS offers you hard-boiled action and mystery and thrilling adventure in tonight's story of The Lawyer and the Lady.

0: The Cosmopolitan building's on 7th Street near Olive, downtown L.A. International Detective Bureau's up on the third floor, suite 308. Right across from an elevator that hasn't been inspected since 29, when the guy who built the place took a vacation up at Folsom. I always use the stairs. Well, the plaster's bad, but the rent's cheap, and the lion says his office is just the kind of place that invites business. He's got a leather chair there, about the shape of a fallen biscuit, that's for him to relax on. And right next to a desk with some blank checks and an inkwell, there's a hard, straight chair, that's for the client. The lion got mad when our last customer asked if the chair was wired. Well, when I walked in last Thursday night about 6 o'clock, he was staring at that empty chair. Wishful thinking.
1: Regan! Christmas is coming.
0: Well, that's news.
1: It's the time of year when everybody's nice to everybody else.
0: Somebody give you a calendar?
1: I got better than that. It's a check.
0: From who?
1: His name's Kramer. He's a big lawyer.
0: We need one again?
1: He's our new client. He wants to see you.
0: What about?
1: He'll tell you.
0: You tell me.
1: I want you to be nice to him. He's a big man. His office is in the Park Central building. Abercrombie, Kramer, and Schmidt.
0: A trio.
1: It's an important legal firm in this city.
0: Well, what's the job?
1: I told you he'd give you all of it.
0: Look, the last time I waited for a client to talk, he died.
1: Now, look here. The kind of dough he pays, you could do janitor work for him and not ask questions.
0: Well, you never learn.
1: This is a certified check. Came by special messenger. He's waiting for you now.
0: What else?
1: The message said he wanted all this done confidentially. No police. You understand?
0: You'd kidnap your own mother for cash.
1: You're not alive.
0: And then you'd starve to death charging yourself ransom.
1: I'm going to be patient with you, Regan.
0: Oh, this is another rotten deal.
1: These big legal outfits can't afford to be dishonest.
0: You've been making a living doing it.
1: Kramer's in legitimate practice. I checked her.
0: Oh, sure you
1: do. I pay your salary and I take things as I see them.
0: Well, you need stronger glasses. Well, I left him sitting there holding the check up to the light. He had both arms above his head. He reminded me of a two-armed slot machine. I walked the four blocks over to the Park Central building, and an elevator operator with a cardboard collar took me up to the 7th floor. Abercrombie, Kramer, and Schmidt had a flock of stables in the back with a fire escape. The names were hung out in silver, and I figured if they were ambulance chasers, they used a motorcycle escort. I opened the door and stepped into a green carpet that needed mowing. Then I heard a noise at the deep end where the trout stream should have been. She had hair the color of smoke. The rest of her spiraled up to match. But she looked unhappy, like a termite in a granite quarry. She glanced at a typewriter, and then up at me, the Remington One.
2: We've already ordered our Christmas cards. Get them in July.
0: Or maybe I'm not selling.
2: You should. You're the type.
0: Kramer in?
2: He might be. But he never sends cards. Doesn't believe in Christmas.
0: Well, he sent my office a check.
2: Did he? What office is that?
0: I'm Regan, International Detective Bureau.
2: Stick to greeting cards.
0: Kramer sent for me.
2: Oh? He wants protection, huh?
0: You tell me.
2: Maybe it's something else.
0: Well, let's find out.
2: In a minute. He's busy right now.
0: What's the matter with Abercrombie?
2: He's dead.
0: Schmidt?
2: Wishes he was. Palm Springs with a hangover.
0: Yeah, real nice bunch. How long you work for him?
2: Too long. My jokes are newer.
0: Well, Benny's making a move. Maybe he'll hire you.
2: I don't like funny men. What do you do when you're not working?
0: All depends on who I'm with.
2: Thought maybe you were antisocial. That's Kramer's.
0: I was ahead of her trying the door, but it was locked from the inside. She fumbled around on the desk and finally brought out a key. Kramer was sitting at his desk holding onto the front of his shoulder. His face was white and he wasn't feeling too good.
3: Fire escape. He got through there. Emmy, call Dr. Sorensen. This wouldn't look good in the papers. No police.
2: That's a big order.
0: Well, that's a big hole in his shoulder. Well, it was too late to start looking around the fire escape, and when Dr. Sorensen showed up, he called a private ambulance and had Kramer taken to a private hospital. The doc said he wouldn't be able to talk until morning, and, well, if they wanted it quiet, there was no sense getting homicide all excited. Emmy went to the hospital with him, and I hung around the office for a little while. Everything was locked up tight. The files, his desk, and the liquor cabinet. So I figured it was time to give the lion the nod. I doused the lights and went downstairs. Outside, the street was kind of vacant except for a steamroller with whiskers washing down the gutters. It dodged around a big green car parked by the curb, and then it swivel-hipped around my car, where a little guy in a trench coat was leaning in looking at my registration tag. When I tapped him on the shoulder, he looked confused, like he was trying to catch a cyclone in a paper bag.
4: Huh?
0: You looking for something?
4: Oh, no, no. No, just...
0: Looking.
4: Yeah, that's right. Looking.
0: Come on, blow your nose.
4: A little cold, that's all.
0: Tell me about it before your throat gets sore.
4: I told you, just looking.
0: The car belongs to the finance company in case you got extra keys.
4: No, Pilgrim. Never borrowed a buggy in my life.
0: You can't drive.
4: How'd you guess?
0: Come on, you. Let's pour it out.
4: Sure. You the guy?
0: What guy?
4: Guy that says there. Regan.
0: I might be.
4: You want to make a mistake.
0: Deal, will you?
4: Somebody wants to see you.
0: Who?
4: Guy.
0: Well, I don't know him.
4: Yeah. Guy says please.
0: Reads Emily Post.
4: That's right. Friend of mine. Weighs 285 pounds. He's across the street in the ice cream parlor. Last stool on the end.
0: Well, I'll tell you, somebody else is carrying my books home today.
4: Oh, he wouldn't care. Big man. Going to see him?
0: Can't he walk?
4: Says if you argue, mention the name Kramer. Now you going to see him?
0: How can I miss? He weighs 285 pounds. Oh, it didn't figure, but sometimes you look and nothing figures. Kramer had taken one in the shoulder, and before he'd been able to talk, the lights had gone out, and he wound up in a hospital. Well, somebody had an angle, and maybe it was the guy across the street. I found him sitting all alone, about 300 pounds of beard in a plaid coat. He was picking all the strawberries out of his ice cream. Hey, you sent for me?
5: Mm-hmm. Regan?
0: You got it.
5: Have something. Great banana split here. Four kinds of ice cream.
0: I'm on a diet.
5: Oh, I never worry about things like that. It's a mistake. You only live once. Know me?
0: You got a name?
5: Spec Jameson. You know me now?
0: You got a grudge with Kramer?
5: Yeah.
0: You shot at him from the fire escape.
5: I did? When?
0: Half hour ago.
5: Anybody see me?
0: No.
5: That's good. How'd I do?
0: He got it in the shoulder. He'll live.
5: Up to that point, it could have been me.
0: Well, it's going to make a good story for the police.
5: For anybody. I'm clean as a whistle. You sure you won't have something?
0: Now, look, I got a date, Fatso. Let's fan this out.
5: Oh, sure.
0: How about Kramer?
5: Oh, yeah. Where'd you say he was?
0: Hospital.
5: Oh, yeah. He hire you for protection?
0: Maybe.
5: Regan, you got a lot to learn about life.
0: No, just about living.
5: You catch on quick.
0: To what?
5: Now you take me, for instance.
0: Your complexion's not so good.
5: It'll improve. Besides, I don't like trouble, Regan.
0: Well, you'll have to get used to it.
5: It's just there's some things a man can't stand. Can't take lying down.
0: Name three.
5: No, I just want you to understand I know what I'm doing, that's all. And this is what I'm doing. All right, Regan. Back on your feet.
0: Yeah, they serve that ice cream in big dishes, don't they?
5: I'll give you a boost. Here's my hand.
0: Take off the knuckles.
5: Quiet, Regan. There's some more metal in my pocket.
0: I don't need a Geiger counter.
5: I said you were smart. Now get this. It's a clean sweep. You're staying out of it.
0: Suppose I stick around.
5: Then I'll unglue you.
0: I left him sitting there with his ice cream. Wouldn't have done any good to trade fists with him. But there was something in the way he talked about Kramer and the shooting that made it a Sunday puzzle. I found a phone booth and put in a call to the Lion.
6: Regan, where you been? You see Kramer? What'd he say?
0: Well, now, which one do you want first?
6: What about Kramer?
0: He was all shot up.
6: Target practice?
0: Some guy with a grudge.
6: If he plays like that, yell cop.
0: Look, they'll want to see you. No police, remember?
6: What are you talking about?
0: Another bum client.
6: Why do these things always happen to me?
0: Because your palm is faster than your brain.
6: Every case has it.
0: Look, this is a three-ring circus, and we haven't even got any peanuts.
6: Well, maybe I should have found out what he wanted.
0: Oh, you say that now.
6: Who's got the grudge?
0: A sweet tooth. Calls himself Speck Jameson.
6: Speck? Where's he fit in?
0: He wouldn't stand still to show me his tea leaves.
6: You talked to him?
0: We met.
6: When people start asking questions, we don't want to be stuck without any answers. You get out and run down some dope on this man, Speck.
0: What are you going to do?
6: Don't worry. I'll take care of my end.
0: Yeah. Most people do. Well, this job had more ups and downs than the Berlin airlift. I turned the phone book over to some drunk with a beer breath, and I walked over a couple of blocks to the morgue. I mean, the one where they keep dead newspapers. I got a friend who works in the file room of the L.A. Times. After 15 years of it, he's got about as much adrenaline as an old magazine in the attic.
7: Nope. No, I never heard of a Speck Jameson. Probably a nickname, isn't it? You know, Speck, short for glasses.
0: Yeah, I caught the drift.
7: Thought I was going to say spectacles, didn't you?
0: Hey, look, let's try this for size.
7: Yeah.
0: Big fat guy, but always hungry.
7: Aren't you any friend?
0: Kramer, and he wasn't a friend.
7: Speck Adams in last Thursday's paper.
0: What'd he do?
7: Executed the same day in Sing Sing.
0: Speck Jameson.
7: Released from Quentin day before yesterday.
0: Let me see.
7: That's all it says. Served full 10-year sentence, continuous on 4 counts.
0: Somebody threw a book at him.
7: Yeah, maybe. Tell you in a minute.
0: Try December 38.
7: This case would have come up in November. Here we are. You take these.
0: Yeah.
7: Hey, look at the funny skirts. Short, weren't they? Hey, here's one. War impossible, says
0: Look,
7: Bennett.
0: Let's stick to the subject.
7: November 17th, Jameson appeal denied.
0: Read it, man.
7: Lot of stuff. He was in the rackets.
0: Go on.
7: Judge said unusual completeness of prosecution's case made retrial impossible.
0: Mm-hmm.
7: Continuous sentence upheld.
0: Who was the judge?
7: O'Govern, he's dead. Here's what you want. Special Prosecutor Joseph W. Kramer.
0: Yeah.
7: Excuse me.
0: Joseph W. Kramer was brilliant, relentless work for the forces of good in Los Angeles.
7: It's for you.
0: Okay, thanks. Yeah?
8: Mr. Regan?
0: Yeah.
8: This is Emmy, Mr. Kramer's secretary. Are you always this hard to find?
0: Well, that depends on where you look.
8: Mr. Kramer wants to see you.
0: You talking now?
8: He's feeling much better. The doctor said it was just a flesh wound.
0: What kind?
8: 38.
0: All right. Where's the hospital?
8: It's a little place on Hawthorne. Mrs. Kramer will show you.
0: Mm-hmm.
8: If you don't mind going by the Biltmore and picking her up.
0: I haven't got my car.
8: Use Mr. Kramer's. It's in the garage there.
0: Is she expecting me?
8: I phoned.
0: 15 minutes.
8: Good. He wants to thank you for what you did.
0: Well, what did I do?
8: Kept the police out of it.
0: Well, it's his show, but it may close.
8: What do you mean?
0: I ran into Speck Jameson.
8: Oh?
0: Now, you still want the police out of it?
8: I don't know. Mr. Kramer will tell you when he sees you.
0: Mm-hmm. You sound like you're changing jobs. So I went over to the garage and I picked up his car and then I drove to the hotel entrance. While I was arguing with a cab driver, Mrs. Kramer walked out. 45, a little tired around the eyes. She was wearing a white sheet, double bed size, under a mink coat that must have set somebody back $10,000. She didn't look like a wife that Kramer'd have.
2: I hope this isn't inconveniencing you.
0: No, it's not.
2: Are you sure my husband's all right?
0: He's talking, according to Emmy.
2: Emmy. She's there with him.
0: She's his secretary.
2: Funny, isn't it? I'm his wife, yet she spends more time with him than I do.
0: Well, that's business.
2: Even now. When he's been hurt, she's there first.
0: She was there when it happened.
2: Of course. I guess I... Oh, never mind. You're a detective, aren't you?
0: Yeah, that's right.
2: Mr. Kramer hired you to protect him from that Jameson...
0: I never found out. Maybe.
2: I've been so worried about him. At the trial, Jameson said he'd kill him if it was the last thing he ever did. You know, I always thought he was taking an awful, awful...
0: Hey, take it easy, lady.
2: You know the story.
0: Emmy?
2: She's young, pretty. I have to spend my time at bridge parties.
0: Does it help?
2: No.
0: How long have you been married to him?
2: Next month. 18 years. I don't look the same way anymore.
0: Neither does he.
2: Funny what life does to you, isn't it? I was his secretary. Once. That's how I met him.
0: Look, how far to the hospital?
2: It's only a few more blocks. You go straight
0: Hang
2: down.
0: On. Who do you know that drives a big green Nash?
2: No one.
0: Well, he knows us. Been following us since we left the hotel.
2: What do you say?
0: Is he still with us?
2: Yes. I can't understand a thing like this happening. Why would anybody want to follow us?
0: Maybe it's a friend of your husband's.
2: James?
0: He tried once tonight. Maybe it'd be better to get you.
2: I'm scared.
0: All right, come on. Come on, get out, get out.
2: Mr. Regan!
0: The green Nash had been tailing me. I shook it on the last corner. There are lots of them, but it might have been the same one that was parked by my car downtown earlier. Oh, it made no sense, but I wasn't taking any chances. Only before I could get the door open, the Nash came sliding around the other side of the block. I shoved Mrs. Kramer into the floorboards and slid into the room. A lot of glass got broken fast. By the time I could separate my teeth from the clutch pedal, the car had gone. I shook Mrs. Kramer, but she didn't shake. She was dead.
9: 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Listen, this is good news. 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Apply to become an aviation cadet. And now, back to the story of the lawyer and the lady and Jeff Regan, investigator.

0: Well, it all made sense, like a Ubangi with a piccolo. It started when the Lion sent me over to see a lawyer named Kramer. I got there just in time to meet Emmy, his receptionist, and find Kramer with a bullet in his shoulder. The hospital took over and I left. That's when I ran into Spec Jameson, an ex-con who Kramer put away some 10 years ago. He turned out to have a lot of stomach and a big hate for the lawyer. And then I got a call from Emmy to pick up Mrs. Kramer. I did, and the shots began, and she ended up a candidate for the city morgue. Well, I called homicide, and I sent out some boys to clean up. I gave them what I knew, and I moved on out to see Kramer. The Angels of Mercy Hospital turned out to be a private place off Hawthorne. Two stories of cement set down in the middle of a clover field. Figured that they only held a thermometer to patients that could make a big noise with a cash register. Kramer showed in an upstairs room next to a fire escape. He was climbing into an overcoat. When he saw me, he looked unhappy, like a pointer with a broken tail.
1: Well, Regan, I'm glad you came to see me.
0: Tell me that later.
1: What do you mean?
0: How's the shoulder?
1: Oh, a little annoying, but it's all right.
0: Well, that figures.
1: Why?
0: It was a neat shot, just enough to raise a little fever.
1: What are you driving at?
0: Give it a chance. It'll sink in.
1: Come on, let's get out of here.
0: All right.
1: Picked up my wife downtown?
0: Yeah.
1: Good, good. She worries a lot. You know, tell you what, Regan, I'll send a check around in the morning for another 100. Is that all right?
0: Make it 1,000.
1: What's that for?
0: Insurance against guys like you.
1: Never mind that, Regan.
0: Why didn't you tell the Lion what you wanted in the first place?
1: I didn't know.
0: I got another story.
1: Well, you're wrong.
0: You knew Spec Jameson was out.
1: No reason I should tell you that.
0: I'm rehearsing a witness, that's all.
1: What?
0: Yeah, now let's hear what you did to him.
1: Nothing, not a thing. He can tell you that.
0: In 38, you got the book thrown at him.
1: He was a public enemy.
0: So's Smog.
1: Regan, a man in my position...
0: Maybe that's it. Maybe you're the kind of shyster that build a rap on convictions.
1: I'll grant you it helped. That's all you want.
0: So he hated you.
1: He made threats.
0: What cooled him off?
1: $10,000.
0: When?
1: After I discovered he meant business. I sent someone with the money.
0: Figured Jameson forget everything for cash.
1: Men of his stripe always will.
0: You made a mistake.
1: Everybody does sometimes. I guess Jameson is still using his gun.
0: Yeah.
1: But my shoulder will mend.
0: Your wife won't.
1: What do you mean?
0: She's dead.
1: No.
0: Homicide will tell you different.
1: I'd better go down to see them.
0: Yeah.
1: That bullet was meant for me.
0: Now, like you said, everybody makes mistakes. Well, we climbed in the taxi and headed for headquarters. Kramer looked confused. He mumbled a few words about what a good cook his wife had been, how he'd always tried to protect her from the stuff that he'd done to make a success. He was the kind of guy that always figured it was better to make a deal than face facts. Now he had to face a backfire. Well, there were a couple of newspaper photographers in front of the place. Kramer's shoulders dropped a couple of notches, then he headed for inside. I started in behind him, but an arm stopped me.
1: Regan, come here.
0: What are you doing out of bed?
1: Sit up. Get back in the taxi.
0: Look out, that meter will bite you.
2: I'm not paying the fare. Downtown driver.
3: Okay, Mac.
0: You know the cops are going to love you for this.
2: They can hear your side of it later.
0: Sure, and you'll stand behind me.
2: Now, Regan, I'll tell you how I figure this. She gets killed. It was a mistake.
0: Oh, now, that takes a big brain.
2: Kramer's got enemies. Said Emma enemy, didn't the wife figure to get Kramer.
0: That's the last chapter.
2: And we write the next one. Turn in said enemy, and we'll pick us up a nice fat reward.
0: Homicide started with Jameson already.
2: They're going to be surprised.
0: What do you mean?
2: He didn't do it.
0: How do you know?
2: I look into things. That's how I know.
0: Well, all right, big shot. Open it up.
2: It goes this way. 15 minutes after I talk to you, I put a call into the cops.
0: Saying what?
2: That I don't like my operator being threatened by ex-cons. What happens?
0: You tell me.
2: The police themselves take Jameson out of circulation. He was locked up before Mrs. Kramer got fired. He's sitting in the Hollywood Station house right now with a smile on his face.
0: Talking?
2: No. Eating ice cream.
0: Well, now it really made sense, like a mermaid on a bicycle. If Jameson didn't throw the lead, I had to find out who did. The taxi dropped me off downtown across from the Park Central building, and I started up the elevator to Kramer's office. It figured to be the time to get a look inside that locked desk. When I opened the door marked Abercrombie, Kramer, and Schmidt, the place was dark. I moved into Kramer's office and started a little work on the desk. It took me about 10 minutes to get inside. Nothing showed in the first two drawers, but in the third, I picked up a box of Panatellas and I looked under it. That's where I found a .38 with one bullet missing. Well, ballistics could do something about it, so I crammed it in my overcoat pocket and I started outside. That's when the door opened and the little guy with a runny nose walked in. He was wearing a suit the color of an avocado and his face looked like a fried banana.
3: It's a nice rug, huh?
0: You from the cleaners?
3: I make my own spots. Sit down, Regan. We're going to talk.
0: I'll take it standing.
3: We prefer you sitting.
0: It's your gun.
3: More natural that way.
0: You got a name, Buster?
3: They call me the Dove.
0: The Bird.
3: No cracks. Just a Dove.
0: Peace mission?
3: It is. Resting.
0: All right, what is it this time?
3: Where's Kramer?
0: China.
3: Regan, you're an unlucky contestant.
0: If you don't like my answers, try somebody else.
3: That's what I'm doing, correcting mistakes.
0: Like shooting the wrong guy.
3: Like leaving a witness. I had to get rid of my Nash on account of you.
0: You killed her, now you're waiting for her husband.
3: Of course I killed her, but don't try to change the subject. It's you I'm talking about now.
0: Well, I don't like the spotlight.
3: You should have stuck to your nose in here, Regan. It'll bleed.
0: Well, let's start with yours. I dove for him and the gun went off, only it wasn't pointed at me. Kramer was standing in the doorway pulling a trigger like a kid at a bubblegum machine. I figured the floor was safer, so I flattened out. The Dove tried the same, only he hit the wastebasket.
4: Did I get him?
0: Well, he looks as dead as he'll ever be.
4: A cheap murdering...
0: Look, let me hold the gun, huh, Kramer?
4: Yes. Oh, Regan, there's a bottle in the cabinet there.
0: Sure. Here you are.
4: Thank you.
0: Now, what are you going to do now?
4: I don't know. Call the police, I guess.
0: I thought you were with them.
4: I came down in their car to get some of my files.
0: On the old Jameson case?
4: Yes.
0: You want to tell me?
4: Oh, it's about as you know. He was a small-time grifter. I gave myself a big name by prosecuting him, built my business and the reputation it gave me.
0: You told the police why he hates you?
4: Oh, yes. I intend to stand trial for killing this man.
0: You're growing up, Kramer.
4: Who was he, anyway?
0: The Dove.
4: No driver's license. Oh, yes, here it is. Dove Duval. Regan, look at this.
0: That's a lot of money.
4: It's $10,000. Same amount of money I sent to Jameson to stay away from me. Looks like the chickens came home to roost, doesn't it?
0: Mm-hmm. Yeah, it does.
4: Well, police are waiting. I better go and tell them about this.
0: Go on.
4: You coming?
0: No, I'll meet you there, Kramer. I got a late date. I gave the boys downstairs the high sign, then I moved out of there fast. I found Emmy's place just off Normandy. It was a brand new duplex with a gilt-edged driveway and stocks and bonds for awnings. For a business girl, she really did all right. I was a couple of hours overdue, but the girl with the smoky hair knew how to wait. There was a candle burning in her window and two more in her eyes. It took me a little time.
5: But now you're here.
0: Uh-huh.
5: Well, aren't you going to do something about it?
0: Yeah. Talk.
5: Mr. Regan, what's the matter with you?
0: I've been working hard.
5: Oh, is that all?
0: Now, listen, lady. This is just too pat, too neat. The ends tied together like Siamese twins.
5: I'm alone.
0: Yeah, but you don't want to be. Your boss just rubbed out a killer named Dove.
5: What?
0: It was self-defense. I'm a witness, and he'll be out of it inside a week.
5: Well, then what are we bothering about?
0: A guy named Jameson. Nobody will believe him.
5: Why should they?
0: Because they didn't hire the Dove.
5: Who did?
0: You.
5: Mr. Regan.
0: All right, maybe it was your boss. He primed me with a story about giving Jameson 10 G's. Only one ever saw that doe was the Dove.
5: Well?
0: That was his price for killing Mrs. Kramer.
5: You're out in left field, Mr. Regan. I was working.
0: You were keeping me outside till Kramer could throw a small bullet into his shoulder.
5: Why would he do that?
0: To point up that Jameson was still after him.
5: But he was.
0: I figure different. And homicide's gonna like my way.
5: I don't even know what you're talking about.
0: Well, this gun has a different version.
5: Where'd you get it?
0: Kramer's bottom drawer. And the caliber is gonna fit the hole in your boss's shoulder.
5: Well, that's it. You've got it all now.
0: Yeah. You know, you got a real nice hair.
5: Yeah?
0: That San Quentin water's gonna ruin it.

0: Well, the whole thing came apart like a paper hat in a shower bath. Seems that when Jameson got out of prison and threatened Kramer, the lawyer and his secretary figured that it was a good time to get rid of the wife. I suppose she interfered with their skiing or something. Anyway, they hired the Dove to do the job and then got rid of him just so he couldn't ever come to bat for the fall guy, Jameson. Yeah, they had a perfect frame fixed for him, and I was picked to decorate the edges, only it didn't work. Everybody was positive about this one. Kramer knew he was going to win. Emmy knew she was in for a big cut. And the Lion knew he was going to collect a fat fee. They should have all figured it. This is the year for upsets.
1: Jack Webb is featured as Jeff Regan with Herb Butterfield as Anthony J. Lyon. 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Featured in tonight's story were Carol Matthews, Marvin Miller, Lou Krugman, Herb Vigran, Mary Lansing, and Larry Dudkin. Original music for this program is by Milton Charles. This is Bob Stevenson speaking. This is CBS, the Columbia Broadcasting System.

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12: 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This is the story of a man known the world over as one of the most daring and resourceful characters in the history of detective fiction. A man whose name has become a symbol of the triumph of right and justice over the sinister forces of crime and lawlessness. A man recognized as one of the great masters of deduction. Nick Carter, Master Detective. Today's curious case, the Museum Tragedy. Another exciting chapter dramatized from the life story of Nick Carter. In just a moment, we'll hear how Nick Carter discovered the solution to the mystery of the shattered watch and learned the secret of how and when the old watchman was killed. You know, the world moves fast nowadays. New progress is being made constantly, and it's only wise to take advantage of every improvement. 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And now for today's strange case from the life of Nick Carter. As we pick up Nick and Patsy for today's story, we find them in Nick's car on their way home.
13: This is a fine time to be getting home, Nick. 3 o'clock in the morning.
14: Well, I'm sorry, Patsy. If I could have got away any sooner, I would have. But you know how police chiefs are when they get talking. The Chief Bronson was no exception.
13: I'll say. I thought he was going over every case he'd ever been up against. You know what I think, Nick?
14: No, but I'm happy to know that you do.
13: This is no hour for bum jokes, Nick.
14: All right, Patsy, what do you think?
13: I think that Bronson was just trying to get a free course in how to catch criminals according to the most up-to-date methods. He practically pumped you dry.
14: Don't I know it. There are times when you can't...
13: Nick, watch out!
14: Yes, I see him.
13: Hope you have your police badge with you. Looks as though we were pinched for speeding.
14: Don't worry until you have to.
15: Hey, you!
14: Yes, what's up, officer? Any trouble?
15: Trouble? I'll say so. Could you stop at the next telephone down the street and call police headquarters? Tell them to send some men up right away.
14: What's the matter?
15: The night watchman in the museum has been murdered.
14: Not Sam Hildred.
15: Yeah. You know him?
14: I should say I do. I've known him for years. How did it happen?
15: Must have been shot by a burglar. I tried to call headquarters from the museum, but the cook cut the wires and I can't use the phone. Will you put in a call for me?
14: Certainly. Patsy, mm-hmm. Take the car and find a phone. Tell whoever's in charge to send some men up here at once.
13: Are you going to stay here, Nick?
14: Yes, maybe I can do something before they get here.
13: Okay.
14: The quicker we get on the trail, the better.
15: She called you Nick. You ain't Nick Carter, are you?
14: Yes, I am.
15: Glory be, that's a break for sure. Come inside, Mr. Carter, and see if you can help me find any good clues. I didn't take time to look.
14: Be right with you. All right, Patsy, get going.
13: Right, Nick. I'll be back as soon as I phone.
15: We'll have to go around the back door. Everything else is locked up.
14: Okay. What's your name, officer?
15: Bert, Mr. Carter.
14: Well, how'd you happen to find him, Bert?
15: Well, you see, this is my beat. I'm on the park detail. When I get through at 2 o'clock, I generally stop in and have a cup of tea with Sam Hildred. And that's what I did tonight. Sam wasn't in his office, so I waited for him, thinking he was making his rounds, maybe. But when he didn't show up after about a half hour, I went to look for him. And after I looked about 15 minutes, I found him with 3 bullet holes in him.
14: Three bullet holes?
15: Yes. Somebody had it in for him, all right.
14: Anything else?
15: I looked around but couldn't find a soul. The place was deserted. Then I went back to his office to use the phone. But as I said, the wires had been cut. I didn't want to leave here until somebody came, so I stopped the first car that went by. And it happened to be you.
14: Well, let's go in and see what we can find. Killer must have left some clues somewhere. They all do.

0: Not a pretty sight, is he?
1: No. Three bullet holes are never pretty to look at. Now, this is rather odd.
2: Well, what's that?
1: You notice how two of the bullets got him right near the heart? Both apparently fired from a distance. Either one would have killed him. Third shot got him in the abdomen. And that one was fired from up close.
0: Yeah. You can see where it burned his vest. That is a funny one. He must have wanted to be sure he was dead.
1: Yeah, looks as if there's a watch in this pocket where the bullet went through.
3: Yes. The bullet smashed right through it.
1: Stopped it at 2:27.
0: That tells us the time of the murder, all right. That's one clue we got anyway.
1: Apparently. Well, if this was done by a burglar, something must have been stolen. Let's see if there's anything missing.
0: I saw a broken display case when I was looking for Sam, Mr. Carter. Right over here.
1: Oh, yes. Card says... These exhibits from the Van de Vries collection. Van de Vries? Why, he's the most famous collector of Egyptian relics in the world. These things must be very valuable.
0: Can you see what's missing, Mr. Carter?
1: No. Something missing here in the center of the collection, but I didn't know what was there. We'll have to get the museum's curator to tell us that. Anything else gone?
0: I didn't see anything, but I wouldn't know either.
1: Well, let's have a look around. See if we can find anything out of...
4: Well, here's a copy.
1: Not much good to us, I'm afraid. Number's been filed off. As far as I can see, there are no prints on it either. Well, maybe some show up in the laboratory, but I doubt it from the looks. Now, this is the gun, all right. Three shots fired recently.
0: Somebody's coming, Mr. Carter.
5: This is very bad for our reputation, Lieutenant Riley.
6: Not all it's bad for. Oh, is that you, Nick?
1: Right first time, Riley. So they dragged you out of bed, did they?
6: I say they did. I wish murderers would be more considerate into their killing in the daytime. Nick, this is Mr. Steiner, the curator of the museum. I brought him along to see what's missing.
5: Oh, Mr. Carter, this is terrible. Such a thing hasn't happened here in 20 years. Do you know what's been taken?
1: No, I left that for you. Oh, your watchman is over here if you want to see him.
5: Merciful heavens! The Van de Vries case is broken open. The most valuable collection in our whole... Lieutenant Riley, The Ankhatara scarab is gone.
1: The what is gone?
5: The Ankhatara scarab. It's almost priceless. One of Mr. Van de Vries' most valuable pieces. One of the few remaining jewels in the 5th dynasty of Egypt. Worn by Princess Amun-Ra herself.
1: Oh, yes. Very important collector's item, wasn't it?
5: Oh, yes, yes. Only a collector would be interested. But it was priceless. No, oh, how can we ever explain to Mr. Van de Vries?
6: Cold-blooded old fish. More interested in how he's got to explain the theft to Van de Vries than he is in his dead watchman.
1: Well, Riley, to these old fossils, life and death mean very little. They live almost entirely in the past.
7: Ah, there you are, Lieutenant.
6: Oh, hello, Williams.
7: Well, what do you got here?
6: Look, you and McGlone go over everything. Get fingerprints if you can, and get plenty of pictures of the car.
7: Yeah, we know. Usual stuff. You don't have to tell us.
6: Well, get busy then. Did Doc Bradley come with you?
8: Yes, Riley, I'm here. Show me the body and let me get back to bed.
6: Yes, right over there, Doc. See what you can tell us.
8: I always do, don't I? Give me time, that's all.
6: Take all the time you need, but hurry it up.
8: Okay. Death was instantaneous.
6: Mm-hmm.
8: Any of the three bullets would have been fatal. Yeah? Been dead between 2 and 3 hours. Can't say definitely.
6: Okay.
8: Have to probe for the two bullets in his chest. The others right near the surface.
6: What?
8: Funny. Fired close to the body, but it didn't go very deep.
1: His watch stopped it, Doc. I have the watch here. Took it out of his pocket to examine it. No fingerprints on it, though.
6: What do you make of it, Nick?
1: Not much, yet.
6: Any ideas?
1: Always have ideas, Riley. Sometimes they're right, sometimes they're wrong.
6: Well, let's hear them.
1: Oh, no. Not until I know whether they are right or wrong.
9: You're going to spend the night here, Nick?
1: Oh, hello, Patsy. As a matter of fact, I've got all I can here, I think.
9: Let's go, then. It's not getting any earlier.
1: I know. Well, good night, Riley. I'll get in touch with you in the morning.
9: In the morning? What do you think it is now?
1: Correction accepted, Patsy. All right, Riley, I'll see you after breakfast.
6: Okay, Nick, but don't wait too long to eat that breakfast.

0: morning, Nick.
1: Oh, morning, Patsy. Didn't expect you for hours yet.
0: Well, I was going to sleep late, but I was too curious to find out about the murder.
1: The true professional instinct.
0: What are you doing, Nick?
1: Going through our files, trying to pick out all the crooks who'd be interested in stealing the missing scarab.
0: Well, would that be a special kind of crook?
1: Definitely, because there's only a very limited call for such things, and the thief would have to know where he was going to dispose of it before he stole it.
0: Oh, I see.
1: And only very few crooks would know where to get rid of a scarab after they got hold of it. Only a collector would be interested in buying it.
0: Have you found many names?
1: Only three so far.
0: Who are they?
1: Oh, just a minute. I'll look through this last batch.
0: All right.
1: Just a few more crooks.

0: don't seem to recognize any of those names, Nick.
1: No, we've had no active connection with any of them.
0: Huh?
1: Oh, Patsy, look in the other file, will you? See if you can find out where each of these three was last heard of.
0: Okay, Nick. What was that first name?
1: Danny Mearson.
0: Oh. Mearson. Here it is. He stole a rare old vase out of Senator Johnson's home 2 years ago and is now in state's prison.
1: Hmm. How about Jim Powell?
0: Jim Powell. Oh, yeah. He's doing time in Nevada for forgery and counterfeiting. His sentence has several years to run yet.
1: And Jack Grugner?
0: Grugner. He's wanted on a burglary charge by the Montana police. Disappeared 6 months ago and believed to be dead.
1: Well, Grugner wasn't the killer type anyway, so I guess we can count him out.
0: You can count the other two out, too, being as they're both in jail.
1: Well, that remains to be seen. Call Riley. Ask him if he knows anything about either Powell or Mearson.
0: Okay. Haven't you any other clues, Nick? This seems to be guesswork.
1: Eliminating suspects is never guesswork, Patsy. Part of the routine work that solves many a case. Where more spectacular means fail completely.
2: Police headquarters, Lieutenant Riley speaking.
0: Lieutenant, this is Patsy.
2: Oh, hello, Patsy. Hey, what's Nick doing? Still sleeping?
0: Indeed he's not. He's working on last night's murder.
2: Well, has he got anywhere?
0: We don't know yet. That's what I called you about.
2: Huh?
0: Do you know where either Danny Mearson or Jim Powell would be now? Our records show that they're both in prison.
2: Let me see here. Powell was in jail last I knew. We've had no word to the contrary. Oh, but Danny Mearson was let out on parole 2 days ago.
0: Just a minute. Nick, he says Mearson was let out on parole 2 days ago.
1: Oh, that's so. Very interesting.
2: Hey, Patsy, does Nick think maybe Danny did it?
0: Could be, Lieutenant, could be. But if I know Nick, he's not ready to say anything yet.
2: Well, tell him to hurry up. If he don't, I'll go ahead and solve the case myself.
0: Do you have any clues, Lieutenant?
2: Well, you see, of course we do.
0: Well, good for you, Lieutenant. Now, you let Nick know when you catch the murderer.
2: Why, you little...
0: Goodbye, Lieutenant.
1: So Danny Mason's free again, huh? Well, he'll be needing money if I know him. And in 2 days... Yes, he could line up a customer for the Scarab. He'd need money in a hurry. He always was a snappy dresser. He used to be known as the Dude. And he couldn't buy any snappy outfits than what the prison would give him when he left.
0: But you've got nothing against him, Nick. You can't have him picked up on suspicion without something to go on.
1: True enough, but I can call on him and see what he has to say.
0: If you can find him.
1: He always used to stay at the old Santley house. And even if he did do it, he's probably so sure he left no clues behind him that I shouldn't be surprised if we found him at the Santley house now. Call Riley. Tell him to meet me there in half an hour.

0: Well?
1: Hello, Danny. You mind if we come in?
0: What's this all about?
1: Just a little visit. We want to look over your apartment.
0: Yeah? Got a warrant to search it?
1: We sure have.
0: What's the idea, anyway?
1: Well, are you going to invite us in, or do we have to knock you down and climb over you?
0: All right, all right. Come on in.
1: Come on, Nick. We are invited in.
2: Thanks.
1: Take a look around, Nick. I'll keep an eye on our friend Danny here.
2: Right, Riley.
0: I was just dressing to go out, you. Wouldn't mind if I don't stop just because you're here.
1: Not at all, not at all. Just go right ahead as if you was all alone.
0: Thanks. What are you looking for?
1: Just a little thing that disappeared last night.
0: Yeah? Well, whatever it is, you won't find it here.
1: Yeah, that's sure a snappy shirt you're wearing, Danny. Pretty expensive, ain't it?
0: So what?
1: Oh, nothing at all, nothing at all. Pretty classy tie, too. You must be in the dough.
0: Look, can't I wear a decent shirt and tie without the cops making cracks about it?
1: Sure. I was just thinking it, Doc. You find anything, Nick?
2: No, not a thing.
0: See, I told you, you're nuts, both of you.
2: Maybe we are. But I'm not convinced yet. Well, Danny, pretty snappy get-up. What the well-dressed man will wear. But why didn't you wash your face?
0: Wash my face?
1: It's filthy dirty.
2: Better wash it before you go out.
0: So what if there's a little dirt there? I'll fix it later. I gotta go now.
2: Why don't you wash it now, Danny?
0: Why don't you let me alone? I'll wash it when I'm good and ready.
2: Danny, you're going to wash your face before you leave this room.
0: Oh. All right, if you feel that way about it, but I can't see...
3: Look out, Riley!

0: Nick insists that Danny Mearson wash his face, and Danny objects strongly to doing so. What is behind this, and who shot who and why? 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And now back to our story. Nick has just insisted that Danny Mearson, suspected of the murder of the watchman at the museum, wash his face. Danny grudgingly agrees. Suddenly...
1: I warned you, Danny. You'll have to learn to shoot faster and straighter than that before you can hope to get away with that kind of a trick.
2: You shot my hand off.
1: I just shot the gun out of your hand. You'll live to go to the chair.
2: For what?
1: For murdering the museum watchman and stealing the Ankotara scarab.
2: I never heard of it.
3: Hey, what hit me?
1: You're okay, Riley. Danny tried to make a getaway and started by knocking you out, but he didn't get far.
3: Why, that dirty, low-down thieving.
1: You sound more like yourself now. Can you hold a gun, Riley?
3: Can I hold it on him? I'll say I can.
1: Good. Keep your eye on Danny while I see why he didn't want to wash his face.
3: Huh? You mean there really was a reason why he objected to...
1: I'm sure there was. Aha! I'll say there was. See here, Riley? The Ankotara scarab.
3: Huh? The scarab? It looks more like a beetle to me.
1: That's what it is, Riley. A sacred Egyptian beetle.
3: Where was it, Nick?
1: Right where I thought it would be, in the drain pipe in the basin, suspended by a thread. Just about filled the drain pipe. Danny knew that if he ran the water, we might wonder why it didn't run off as fast as it should. And he wasn't going to take that chance if he could help it.
3: Well, Danny, how about that? Will you confess to the killing now?
2: No, you can take me in for having stolen goods in my possession, but I don't know anything about any killing. Besides, I got an alibi.
3: So, you got an alibi, eh? Well, you're coming down to headquarters with me, and I'll let you tell me all about this alibi of yours.
4: You still think that Danny Mearson killed him, Nick?
1: I feel sure he did that. Whether we can prove it or not depends on how strong his alibi is.
4: You can fake an alibi, can't you?
1: Yes, of course you can. I feel sure that's what Danny's done. But we won't know and...
4: Excuse me. Nick Carter's office.
5: Is Nick there, Patsy?
4: Oh, yes, Lieutenant. Here you are, Nick.
1: Yes, what'd you find out, Riley?
5: Danny's alibi is watertight, Nick. We can't beat it.
1: You're sure of that?
5: Positive. The watchman was killed at 2:27, according to his watch. And between 2:15 and 2:30, Danny was in an all-night drugstore 3 miles from the museum. Clark remembers him and remembers the time positively. And to make it worse, the cop on the beat stopped in there at 2:20 and talked to him. The cop knows Danny and swears to the time.
1: It isn't possible, Riley. Danny did it. I know it.
5: Well, I don't know about that, Nick. Seems to me like there's several other people who might be guilty as well as Danny.
1: You say there's no question about the time.
5: Not a bit, Nick. Cop and the clerk both swear he was there in the drugstore at 2:20 last night, drinking coffee.
1: I suppose the time shown on the watch when it stopped is a plant.
5: Just try telling a jury that Danny did it, but that the watch was wrong when the old guy was shot. They'd never swallow that. You know it.
1: Yes, yes, I know it, Riley. But I believe that's what happened just the same.
5: Until you find some way to prove it, it don't mean nothing, Nick.
1: Right, well, I'll find some way to prove it.
5: We should look, Nick, but make it fast.
1: All right, all right. So long.
4: Did he say Danny's alibi is good, Nick?
1: An airtight alibi, apparently. But I don't believe it.
4: Why are you so sure he did it, Nick? He could be innocent.
1: No, Patsy, he couldn't. For one thing, he started swearing and had an alibi before he knew what it was all about. Another thing, the watchman was shot twice from a distance and one close too. And it was the close-up shot that wrecked the watch.
4: You mean the watchman was killed first, and that the killer set the watch ahead, then shot him again so as to establish his alibi?
1: That's exactly what I think happened. I'll try tell that to a jury.
4: Yeah, it would be pretty hard to believe unless you know more about crooks than most juries do. How could you prove a thing like that, Nick?
1: I don't know, Patsy, but there must be some way.
4: Well, if there is, Nick, you'll find it.
1: Well, I hope so. I'm going to do my darndest anyway. Well, let's go back to the museum. Maybe we overlooked something there that'll give us the answer.

0: Is there anything else you'd like to see, Mr. Carter?
1: No, no. I think not, Mr. Steiner. I've gone over everything here in the vicinity of the murder with a fine-tooth comb.
0: And you find nothing that helps establish the murderer's identity?
1: No, nothing at all. No fingerprints on the case where the Van der Vries collection was. No marks of any kind anywhere.
2: But you still feel sure that Danny Nearson is guilty?
1: I'll stake my reputation on it. Try to find some way to break down his alibi.
2: Nick, could you try a lie detector on him?
1: Oh, no, Patsy. Unfortunately, too many people still believe that a lie detector is only a makeshift and not real evidence.
2: They do?
1: They don't believe that a wiggly line running across the chart can mean anything definite.
0: No, but we scientists know better than that. And take our seismograph, for example. From the wiggly line that the pen on the seismograph makes, we can tell...
1: Seismograph?
0: Yes.
1: You have one here? In the museum?
0: Why, yes, we do. Why?
1: Where is it?
0: We're in the next room here, just the other side of the Egyptian exhibit.
1: Good.
0: But why are you so interested in that?
1: Dr. Steiner, that seismograph of yours is going to prove Nearson guilty of the murder.
3: Well, Nick, we're all here, just as you wanted. What's up?
4: Yes, Mr. Carter. I demand to know why my client, Mr. Nearson, has been brought here to Lieutenant Riley's office. Now, he's admitted being a receiver of stolen goods, but he's guilty of nothing else.
1: All right, Mr. Amberley. Let's get right down to the facts. You say your client is guilty of nothing but receiving stolen goods.
4: I do. And I protest against your...
1: I'll do the talking now. You claim that Mearson could not have stolen the scarab and murdered the watchman because at the time the murder and theft were apparently committed, he was engaged in conversation with a policeman and a drug clerk some 3 miles from the museum.
4: That's right. Absolutely right. And it's a terrible outrage.
1: Amberley, did you notice that I used the word apparently when I spoke of the time the murder was committed?
4: Well?
1: I did that purposely. The watchman's timepiece was set ahead by Mearson to establish an alibi for himself.
5: That's a lie. It ain't true.
4: Oh, that's ridiculous.
1: Not quite as ridiculous as you might think. The evidence I have here is unemotional, truthful, and positive. It's a seismographic chart.
4: A what?
5: What's that?
3: Yeah, Nick, well, what in the name of the far science is a
1: seismographic chart?
3: Yeah.
1: I'll tell you. In the room next to the Egyptian collection is a seismograph.
3: Huh?
1: It's an instrument used to detect earthquake tremors, and it's so sensitive that it'll record even the slightest disturbance. I have here the chart that was made on the seismograph at the museum last night.
4: Oh, all this is most irregular.
1: So's murder, Mr. Ramberley. Now notice. At 12:45, there was a slight tremor, or trembling of the earth, due to some distant earthquake.
4: Hmm.
1: At 1:05, 5 minutes past one, there were two sharp eruptions in the immediate vicinity. The reason for them is not definitely determined, but they could have been caused either by nearby blasting or by the reports of a gun shot off in the next room.
3: Huh?
1: And there was no blasting done last night.
4: Oh, get to the point, Carter. My time is valuable.
1: Human life is valuable, too. And the next thing this chart shows is that at 1:17, 17 minutes past 1, 12 minutes after the first two shots, there was another sharp report recorded. And from then on, until 15 minutes before 6, the line is straight as a die. Which means simply that no shots were fired in the museum between 1:17 and 5:45 in the morning.
3: Then that means that the watchman was shot and killed at 5 minutes past one. Danny turned his watch ahead and shot him again at 17 minutes past one, which gave him plenty of time to get to the drugstore and set up his alibi.
2: Oh, Nick, that's wonderful. It's as good as a lie detector.
4: But that doesn't prove
5: that's
4: that...
5: That's why you, Samberly, they got me.
4: But Danny...
5: It all happened just like they said. I swiped the scarab, but the old guy caught me as I came out of the room, so I had to bump him off. I fixed the watch to give me an alibi. They got me licked with that thing.
1: Let's call it a truth machine, Danny, because that's what it really is. It tells the truth. And in this case, makes others tell the truth, too. A wonderful machine, Danny. A wonderful machine.
6: 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And now let's hear from Nick Carter himself. You know, Nick, science is wonderful, isn't it?
1: Yes, Ken, you're right. And our story next week is further proof of that fact.
6: How's that, Nick?
1: It was a scientific explanation of why the wound in the dead man's body was made the way it was that gave me my first real clue to his murder.
2: And when the dead man just walked into the office, sat down in a chair, and died without saying a word, well, you can see how badly we needed clues.
6: What do you call the story, Nick?
1: I call it short-range murder.
6: Nick Carter, Master Detective, is copyrighted by Street & Smith Publications, Incorporated. Lon Clark is starred as Nick with Helen Choate as Patsy. Original music is played by Lou White. Any resemblance in these programs to actual persons living or dead is purely coincidental. The entire program was written and directed by Jock McGregor.

Nick Carter, Master Detective, is presented at this time and over these same stations each week by the three great Linex home brighteners: Linex Clear Gloss Varnish, Linex Cream Polish, and Linex Self-Polishing Wax, created by Acme, America's great producer of Acme fine quality paints. 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

Adventure! 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

Once again, the magic names of Humphrey Bogart and Lauren Bacall bring you Bold Venture and a tale of mystery and intrigue.

0: late. I just had a thought.
1: Well, let you and me keep it to yourself, huh? Till I finish totaling up the hotel expenses for the day.
0: Sure. How can a man think about two things at once when he's pitting his brain against an adding machine?
1: Well, this one's shifty. I've got to watch it.
0: You and your army surplus bargains. What's it doing to you this time?
1: Look at that. Look at that total.
0: $49,685 for a day's expenses? That's what I always say about you, Slate. You've sure got a head on your shoulders.
1: Well, that was just a trial run. I'm going to have at it once more. What did you pay for the cake you bought for that dinner party?
0: I told you, 10 pesos.
1: You could have got it for 6 at Senora Sanchez's delicatessen.
0: The last time I was there, Senora Sanchez made me help her fold strudel.
1: Now, look, sailor. One of the reasons I went into the hotel business was so that at the end of a day's work, I could cuddle up with a clear buck. To save 4 pesos, you could have folded a strudel or two.
2: Mr. Slate, there are 2 men here who...
3: Don't bother to tell him, boy. We'll work it out together. Him and me and Rhino here.
4: Yeah, together. And the lady, too. All right, then it'll be a party.
3: All we need is one more guest. Matt Wallace. Invite him, Slate. It won't be fun without him.
1: Matt Wallace? Well, I haven't seen Matt in... Oh, see, it must be 10, 12 years in Dallas. We were working the oil fields together, dreamed we'd strike it one day. You're telling me Matt's here in Havana? I'd like to see him.
3: You will, Slate. Honest, you will. Rhino and me's got a feeling he's going to come here and throw his arms around his old buddy. We want to be here to watch.
4: Yeah, we got a feeling we won't watch.
0: We'll let you know when Matt comes, if he comes. Goodbye, boys. Sorry to break up the party.
4: She said goodbye. The lady said goodbye.
1: King!
2: Yes, Mr. Slate. I escort them out for you. Come on, you two.
3: Rhino, the boy wants to play. Play with him, Rhino.
4: I like you, Ray. You're good to me. Let's play, boy.
2: You did the wrong thing, Mr. Ivy.
4: This is a nice party. Games and everything.
0: Slate, get him off King. You...
3: No, Slate. My gun might bite you. Let the boys have their fun till Matt comes, huh?
4: I hope he don't come for a long time, Ray.

0: Ray? Ray, is that you? I'm in the kitchen.
1: Well, how did...
0: Oh, Matt. You came back.
2: I won't ask you anything about Ray.
0: What do you want?
2: You're my wife, Vi. I want you to listen to me.
0: About what?
2: Let's give Shannon all of it, Vi.
0: Oh, you're crazy.
2: Listen, Vi, we don't need a DPRL strike to Shannon. Get out of here. Go someplace. There's a million places, Vi. I'll show them all to you. We haven't given ourselves a chance. You'll
0: just
2: see.
0: Just tell me a thing, will you? What's Slate Shannon got to do with you?
2: 12 years ago, we gave each other a promise.
0: You're crazy, Matt. You really are. The man I took for a husband is out of his mind.
2: You don't know Shannon. He'd have done the same for me.
0: He'd strike oil and give you half for a 12-year-old promise?
2: Shannon would.
0: Oh, if you'd only tell me where, Matt. Just tell me where you made the strike so I'll know.
2: In case anything happens to me? Forget it.
0: I try to all the time. I can't sleep worrying about something might happen to you.
2: Oh, Vi, listen to me. Just listen.
0: You'd better get out of here, husband.
2: All right. To Shannon. Like I said I would.
0: I hope you make it, husband.

0: I told you once, Rhino. Don't make me tell you again. Leave the boy's guitar alone.
1: Oh, Ray, I gotta keep doing something with my hands. You know that. Just waiting around makes me itchy.
2: Don't pout, Rhino. Maybe he'll find you someone else to beat up, to fill in the gap, till Matt Wallace gets here.
3: You'd do that for your boy, wouldn't you, Ray? Toss him a bone like that?
0: Anytime he cries for it, you'll remember, huh?
2: How can he forget? You always referee Rhino's matches with a gun, Ray? In some crazy places, that could be called no contest.
0: My boy's fast, but sometimes he's outweighed. The gun evens it up. I have to take care of my boy.
3: King could take him in a round, couldn't you, King?
4: He's strong, Mr. Slit. It might take longer than that.
0: You're a smart boy. Rhino cuts you to pieces. People, Rhino is smart enough that way. Still, I'd like to match you two for real sometimes. But some other time. Well, look who's here. Hello, Matt. You kept us waiting.
5: Slate. It's been 12 years. I counted them.
3: Me too, Matt.
2: Meet your reception committee, Matt. Ray and Rhino. Funny songs, witty sayings.
5: Ray? I've heard that name. A little while ago, my wife called me Ray.
0: A woman gets confused sometimes. Ray, Matt, close enough. This won't take long, Matt. What we've been waiting for. Just tell me where you made the oil strike, and we can part friends.
3: You made a strike, Matt? You come to tell me that?
5: Yeah, kid. All those years, I finally made it. But it's just for you and me. No one else.
0: Hear that, Rhino? It's gone to his head. The man's oil happy.
1: Yeah, to his head, oil happy.
0: Tell us where you made it, Matt, or I'll sick Rhino on you.
5: Cost me too much. Cost me too many years. You left a...
0: Rhino!
1: Yeah.
6: Oh, Slate! Slate!
0: You fool, Rhino! You crazy, stupid fool! Why'd you shoot him? We'll never...
1: You told me. You said...
0: Get out of here, quick!
2: King, help me with him.
4: He's alive, Lady Sailor. We get him to doctor.
3: Take care of him. I'm going after them.
6: Wait. There's a piece of paper in my pocket. Slate's hand. It belongs to it. Tell him
4: I get the doctor.
2: Get a police doctor, King. It's more in his line.

0: For a long time, Slate. What happened?
1: I lost him. How's Matt?
0: They took him away in a stretcher. The doctor doesn't know whether he'll live or die.
1: He'll live. All they have to do is give him a piece of adhesive tape and point in the direction of home.
0: The police were here, too. Wrote in little black books. Asked questions. Wanted to know where you were.
1: What'd you tell them?
0: I raised an eyebrow and smiled archly. The police giggled and nudged each other.
1: You don't know I was here when the shooting happened, huh?
0: No. They kept hitting each other with their elbows. I had to remind them what they came for.
1: Uh-huh.
0: Who's Matt Wallace, Slate?
1: Guy. I used to know him.
0: He gave me something for you. Here. This.
1: 16 Avenida Charles, Havana, Cuba. I, Matt Wallace, do hereby deed to Slate Shannon.
0: He's giving you 50% of an oil field. I read it. What are you looking out of the window for, Slate? Slate, I'm talking to you.
1: Hmm? You say something?
0: Who's Matt Wallace? Why did he...
1: 50%. What?
0: What's the matter with you? Who's Matt Wallace? What's all this about?
1: Okay. Imagine a guy like that, sailor.
0: Like what?
1: 12 years ago, Matt and I worked the oil fields together. 12 years ago, we gave up, Matt and I. We shook hands. We told each other if we ever hit, half of it would belong to the other. Then we walked away. What do you know? Matt remembered. An oil strike.
0: Hey, where are you going?

0: What do you want?
1: I'm a friend of Matt Wallace's. I thought...
0: How'd you find me?
1: Well, this address is scribbled on a piece of paper Matt gave me. I didn't know you came with it. If I'd known, I'd have got here sooner.
0: That'd make you Slate Shannon. Come on in. You can close your eyes to how the place looks. I've been tearing it apart. The cheap way they make things nowadays, easy to tear apart.
1: That's how you feel about Matt. You rip open his upholstery?
0: I'm his wife. He hides things from me.
1: Like where he made his oil strike.
0: You see right through a girl, don't you, Slate? The things she wants, the people she wants to divvy him with.
1: Now, you take me. I'm not like that at all. Matt says I get half. It was a pact we made. I'm selfish. I don't want to share it with anybody.
0: Oh, but you will with me. For a reason I've got.
1: That's a good reason. Now try me with another one.
0: You're a lot like Matt. You have to be bled for your secrets. Ray!
1: Glad you joined us, Ray. I've been looking for you.
2: Want me to do something for you, Vi?
0: The man's got a tight mouth. Take him someplace and it'll loosen it for him.
2: Anything for you, Sugar. It'll be easy, Slate. I'll take you to Rhino. You can ride along on this gun.
1: Sorry, Vi. The man's got me over a barrel. Bye, Sugar.

0: Okay, Shannon, out of the car.
1: Yeah. You don't budge. How friendly the man says. See how nice he can do with a little help? He learns easy, Ray.
0: On your feet, Shannon. You're going to say where Wallace made that strike, or are we going to leave you here on the beach for the gulls?
1: The gulls will get you if you don't watch out. Funny. Ain't it funny, Shannon? Laugh. I said laugh.
2: You don't know what you're doing.
0: Where's the strike?
2: I don't know. I keep telling you.
0: Rhino, you remember Kansas City?
1: When I had the main coat? Sure, sure, I remember.
0: Tell Shannon. Tell him.
1: Listen good, Shannon. I threw two rights. Like this. Then the big one. Did you see, Ray? Just like in Kansas City.
0: Yeah. I'll say a word or two and I'll throw some sand in his face.

0: He's home, King Moses, but his heart's not in it. Something's happened to Slate Shannon. He's been walking up and down on that patio for an hour now.
1: He done that before, Lady Selo.
0: He's thinking about things, remembering things. Things that happened a long time ago. I felt like I was watching a stranger. This fever for oil.
2: King! Hey, King!
1: Yes, Mr. Slate?
0: Hi, Slate.
2: Hello. King, what'd you do with my gun?
1: It's in the...
0: Don't tell him. Slate, why don't you talk to me? What's happened to you that you need a gun?
2: Off the arm, sailor. Come on. Where's the gun? You gonna tell me, King, or am I gonna have to convince you?
1: Miss Sailor...
0: Tell him.
1: I'll get it, Mr. Slate. Here, the gun.
0: So now you own an oil strike, Slate. What are you going to do? Kill people from the sheer joy of it?
2: I don't know where the strike is. I can't claim it.
0: Why don't you ask Matt?
2: The hospital won't let me see him. He's unconscious. He'll probably die.
0: You're going to help him along with a gun?
2: Look, sailor, Matt liked to talk. Somewhere in Havana, he must have dropped a word. I'm going to find out where. See you.
1: You were right not to call out to him, Miss Sailor. He had the look of a man to whose stopping could not be done.
0: He had the look of a man who ought to be banged over the head with a blunt instrument.
1: You will wait for him?
0: No. I'm going to share it with him. Like the man said, see you.
3: You loused it, Ray. You and your ape Rhino loused it.
4: Be kind to us, Sugar. If Slate didn't spill after what Rhino did to him, he never will.
5: You should have been there to see me, Vi. I was going good. It's just that the punk washed out on me before.
3: And what
5: I
3: you did to Matt. Huh? That was bright, too, huh? Shutting his mouth with a bullet.
4: Here he's in a hospital, alive. Rhino could pry his mouth open again.
3: He could die, too, without making a sound.
4: Yeah, it's possible.
3: Maybe 500,000 in oil. A girl could buy a moon for that and all the little moons. Only she doesn't know where it is.
4: Maybe we know someone who does, Sugar.
3: Who?
4: The girl is known as Sailor Duval. She was alone with Matt when Slate ran after us, after we shot your husband.
3: You think he told her?
4: He must have thought he was dying. Matt tells a girl a lot of things when he's dying. Especially about a long dream that came true.
3: All right, get her. Talk to her.
4: See how easy it is when you're nice, Sugar? Let's go, Rhino. Bring your fist.
6: Gee, Senor Shannon, such a man as you have described was here to eat on my blue plate.
2: And what did he say? What did he talk about?
6: Senor.
2: You don't have to get cagey with me, Pedro. What did he tell you about the oil?
6: Aye, the oil. He said not too much on the salad.
2: I'm going to have to beat it out of you, Pedro.
6: Senor, you have passed where the bells are rung.
0: Nice going, brave man. 6 more inches and Pedro will top 5 feet.
2: What do you want, sailor?
0: I'm worried about you.
2: Do something clever with a handkerchief. Cry in it.
0: Come on, Slate. You've been going to these places all night. What's it gotten you?
2: It's gotten me you. Stop following me. Get out of here.
0: Slate, you've got to listen to me.
2: I don't have to listen to you. I don't have to listen to anybody. Get out of here.
0: All right, Slate.
4: Hey, you're difficult to keep up with, Miss Duval.
0: Well, Ray, get away from here. It's been a bad night.
4: Then let's get out of it. Let's say hello to each other at my place. It's not much what we ask, Miss Duval. Just a few pretty words out of your pretty lips.
5: Yeah, pretty lips.
0: Why, Rhino, I didn't think you cared for things like that. I thought with you it was just broken bones.
4: Anyone's, Miss Duval, even yours. Isn't that so, Rhino?
0: Stop putting words in the man's mouth.
5: Even yours, Miss Duval, just like Ray said.
4: Just tell us what Matt told you.
0: As near as I can remember, all he did was groan.
4: And after that, he told you where he made his oil strike.
0: After that, all he did was groan. Like this.
4: That's a good word. You pronounce it good. But Rhino can teach you to do it better.
0: I'm with you, kid. Sure he could. But it's all Matt told me.
4: Maybe it is. Maybe Slate Shannon would be a better teacher. Better than Rhino, even.
0: You're going to get Slate to beat me up?
4: Just to die for you, Mr. Vaughn. That's all we'll ask him to do. Just die. Right in front of you.
1: Moses is happy to see you come home, Mr. Slade.
2: I'm tired.
1: And Miss Sailor, she is very tired, too?
2: Sailor?
1: Did she not come home with you?
2: No, isn't she home?
1: Maybe she still look for you.
2: She found me a dozen times. I finally got rid of her.
1: Rid of Lady Sailor? This you will never do. You send her away, she will come back. If she not come back, you will go for her. No thing will change this, not you. No, the oil that makes a madness in you.
2: You don't know how it is. Slade Shannon speaking. What? Yeah. Yeah, sure. Right away. That was the hospital, King.
1: Lady Sailor, something happened?
2: Well, the best thing in the world has happened. Matt Wallace just regained consciousness. He wants to talk to me.
1: About the oil, Mr. Slade? Do not go to him.
2: Don't go to him. What's the matter? Have you gone crazy, too?

0: Hi, Matt. They treating you good?
1: Yeah. Took a long time coming to see me here in the hospital.
0: They wouldn't let me in. Said you were unconscious. Said you were dying. Where is it, Matt? Where'd you make the strike? What's to laugh? We wasted the sweet part of our lives looking for oil. You found it. Half of it's mine, like we agreed. Like we made a solemn oath. I won my half, Matt.
1: There isn't any oil. Never was. It's a game I played with myself.
0: You're lying. You don't want me in on it.
1: You're wrong. There's a hole in Brazil. A deep, deep hole. With brine at the bottom, salty to the taste. Take it, kid. It's yours, all of it.
0: What are you talking about?
1: Did a lot for me, Slate, that empty hole in the earth. I told her I'd struck oil someplace in South America. Kept my wife loving me. I held its promise up to her nose. For that, she loved me. For that, she tried to get me killed.
0: Yeah, but that deed you gave Sailor, what kind of a thing was that to do to me?
1: I thought you'd help me, Slate. Help me keep up my little game so my wife would keep on loving me. Not Ray. Not anyone.
0: You look tired, kid. You better get some sleep.
1: Yeah. You too. Don't give it up, Slate. I'll find it. I'll still find it. You'll see.
0: Sure you will, Matt. Sure you will.
1: And it won't take 12 years this time, Slate. I got an idea. A hunch.
2: Have a nice visit with the sick, Mr. Shank.
0: Huh? Oh, yeah, Rhino. I sure did. You should have been here.
2: I'm polite. I wait for you outside in the hall. You're going on another visit, friendy.
0: You think so?
2: I don't think. Ray does that for me. Ray, or the gun in your back, or just my bare hands. See the hospital sign, friendy?
0: Says quiet.
2: That's how I want you should be, quiet. Let's go, friendy.
0: Hey, how'd you get here, sailor?
3: When you threw me away, a man came up and took my arm.
0: I'm sorry for that.
3: Slate?
0: Yeah?
3: Go shove your head in a derrick.
4: Miss Duval says she doesn't know where the oil is either, Shannon.
0: Why bother her? I know.
4: You didn't know a little while ago.
0: Man gets older, he learns more.
4: It works this way, Shannon. You tell me where the oil strike is, you and the girl here join hands and skip all the way home.
0: If I don't, you kill me, huh?
4: Both of you. You and the lady. One at a time. Rhino can do it without blood.
0: Yeah. Yeah, he was telling me on the way down. 20 fights, 18 knockouts. One man died.
2: Yeah, one man.
0: Where'd that happen, Rhino?
2: Toledo, my best fight.
0: I wish I could have been there watching you. I'll bet you were great.
2: They never forgot me in Toledo, did they, Ray?
4: Where's the strike, Shannon?
2: I wish you could have seen the newspaper clippings.
0: Yeah, me too.
4: You're going to say where, Shannon?
2: They talked about it, wrote about it, took my picture with a movie actress. They called her a starlet. I was great in Toledo.
0: Show me what happened in Toledo.
4: Huh? Shannon, what are you building?
0: Come on, Rhino. Show me a great fighter like you. Show me on Ray so I can see what happened.
2: Huh?
0: Take him, Rhino. Take Ray like you did with that guy in Toledo so I can see what you did.
2: Yeah. Yeah.
4: You're crazy. You're punch-drunk crazy man. Stay away from me.
2: I just want to show him, Ray. It was like this. The old corkscrew.
4: The maniac. Keep away.
2: Then the one toe.
4: The Rhino.
2: Then downstairs. In the ask. That's how I was. And the leader. The other guy laying on the deck. But the other guy didn't even get to me. Not like this.
3: You're such a smart man, Slate. You open your mouth and people drop like flies.
0: I'm not done yet. There's another one, a woman.
3: Vi Wallace? What are you going to do to her?
0: Just mention her name to the police. Go on home, sailor.
3: You told me that before. Look what happened.
0: I told you I was sorry. You can stay if you believe me.
3: I believe you.

0: You're sure it's all over, Slade? The oil, the fever for it.
1: Who needs oil? I've got everything I need.
0: Like what?
1: A hotel, a boat, a friend, King Moses.
0: What else?
1: You.
0: That's my old Slate. See what it gets you?
1: Yeah, sure. What'd you say, sailor?
0: You've got a faraway look in your eye.
1: They're wildcatting oil in Brazil. I read about it.
0: You going to Brazil? Goodbye.
1: How can I go when I've got you around my neck?
0: No, you haven't.
1: Give me your arms. Now I have.
0: Better than wildcatting.
1: I don't know. I never kissed a wildcat.
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The Hollywood Screen Directors present A Postscript to Murder, The Killers, starring Burt Lancaster and Shelley Winters, and introducing the director of the film, Robert C. Altman.

0: It's not always necessary to have lived a fabulous life in order to create fabulous motion pictures. But in the case of our guest screen director tonight, it most certainly has helped. At 19, he was a seasoned Shakespearean actor. At 20, director of the Dresden, Germany Stock Exchange. At 21, rich. At 23, broke again. At 24, he launched the brilliant motion picture career that was to bring him to Hollywood, the director of such thrilling films as Dark Mirror, Spiral Staircase, and tonight's story, The Killers. Ladies and gentlemen, Mr. Robert C. Altman.
1: Thank you. Thank you. Hollywood has given the world two kinds of motion pictures which are typically American. They are the Western and the gangster films, such as The Killers. This is not to say that America is a country of gangsters any more than a country of cowboys. It means only that America has created a new and fascinating kind of entertainment, such as our story. That instant is drama. Now here is The Killers, starring Burt Lancaster in his original role of Sweet and Shelley Winter as Kitty.
2: Sweet! Hey, Sweet! Sweet, it's me, Nick. It's Nick. What are you doing laying down, Sweet? You sick?
3: No.
2: Listen, Sweet. I was down in George's diner when two hard guys came in looking for you. They said they were looking for you to kill you.
3: I know.
2: Then what are you laying here for?
3: There's nothing I can do.
2: Well, don't you want me to go and see the police?
3: That wouldn't do any good.
2: Couldn't you get out of town?
3: I'm through with running away.
2: But why? Why do they want to kill you?
3: I did something wrong once. Thanks for coming.
2: I just thought, well, okay. But they're coming looking for you, Sweet. They're coming looking for you.

0: He did something wrong once. What? A gas station attendant murdered in an out-of-the-way town called Brentwood, allowing himself to be murdered, helplessly and without complaint, submitting to extermination. Why? Why does a man come to such an abject end? Headquarters put me on the case because I had some college criminology and because I'd known Swede, the victim, back in the old days. This isn't the story of how we got Swede's killers. That's routine police work, and you've heard that story 1,000 times. What brings a man to such an end as Swede's? That's the important personal story, and this is it. One by one, we rounded up people who'd known the Swede, some of them on the level. One who wasn't on the level was a gunsel named Blinky Franklin, who knew the Swede when. Give, Blinky.
1: Well, let me see, 10 years ago. Swede had just knocked Soldier Burns for ghouls, see? That put Swede right up there as a contender for the light heavyweight championship. Well, after the fight, I took Swede over to Jim Colfax's apartment where a big party was going on. Kitty Collins, Jim's girl, was singing over the piano. Right away, I see that the Swede's interested. So I waited for Kitty to finish his song, and then I brought the Swede over to meet her.

0: Kitty.
1: Oh, hello, Blinky. I don't see you beating your palms.
0: Look, Kitty, I want you to meet Sweet Anderson. Sweet's a coming light heavy champ.
1: Oh, how do you do?
2: Hello, Kitty.
0: You two make yourself acquainted. I want to talk to some of the boys. I'll see.
1: So you're the next champion, Mr. Anderson.
2: Do you like the fights?
1: I'm afraid I never saw one.
2: No kidding.
1: I can't bear brutality. The idea of two men beating each other to a pulp makes me ill.
2: Well, I don't get hurt.
1: You're unusual, then.
2: I'll go into some other racket before I let them knock me punchy.
1: Really? It's too bad Jim is out of town. He'd like to speak to you.
2: Who's Jim?
1: Jim Colfax. He owns this apartment.
2: Oh. Well, why would he want to see me?
1: Oh, he has lots of irons in the fire. I'll arrange it for you.
2: Well, thanks. That's swell, Miss...
1: Kitty. Remember?
2: I remember.
1: Well, don't forget. I'll see you at the fight sometime.

0: The Swede was finished. He'd broken his hand badly in that fight. He'd never fight again. For a while, I didn't see the Swede. Then one night, I was in Lou Tingle's Arena Cafe. I'd been given a tip on some hot jewelry, and sure enough, there was some of it walking in on Kitty Collins' dress. Swede was with her, looking very prosperous indeed. I let him sit down, then I walked over, trying to make it look like a social visit, for a while, anyway.
1: Sam! Sam Redden! How are you, boy?
0: Hello, Swede.
1: Kitty, you know Sam Redden?
2: Yeah, I know Sam.
0: You're looking pretty sharp, Swede. That numbers racket really pays off.
1: Boy, you know everything. Say, that broken hand was the best thing ever happened to me. Well, how are you, anyway? What's on your mind, Sam?
0: That diamond brooch Kitty's wearing.
2: What are you talking about?
0: Grand larceny and hot jewelry.
1: Do you mean to tell me that brooch was stolen?
0: Let's take a ride downtown, Kitty.
1: Now, wait a minute, Sam.
2: Swede.
1: Is this a pinch?
2: Don't let them take me.
1: You can't do this, Sam.
0: You're not going to stop me, are you, Swede?
1: Look, let you and me go someplace and talk, huh?
0: Look, Swede, if your girl happens to be a shoplifter, I'm sorry about it.
2: It's not true, Swede. I didn't take it. I had no idea it was stolen. Make them listen, Swede. I'll give it back. I'll leave town, but don't let them take me, Swede. Please, they'll throw the book at me.
1: Look, Sam, you don't want Kitty. I swipe that stuff. I'm the one you're after. Get me?
0: Okay, I get you. If that's the way you want it.
1: Yes, Sam. That's the way I want it.
0: I pleaded with him to tell the truth, but he stuck to his story and it got him 3 years. When he got out, Blinky Franklin met him and took him up to a room in a midtown hotel where Big Jim Colfax and some of the boys were working on the biggest payroll job of Jim's career. Kitty Collins, the girl for whom Swede had served 3 years, sat on a trunk, knitting.
3: I guess you know everybody here, don't you, Swede?
4: Welcome back, Swede.
5: Hello, Jim.
4: There's Dum Dum over there grousing around.
6: Hiya.
4: Of course you know, Kitty.
2: Hello, Swede.
5: Didn't hear from you much in prison, Kitty.
2: I'm not much for writing. You know that.
5: I know it now.
3: Let's get started, huh, boss? What's the new pitch?
4: Pull up a chair, Swede. Now, this is big. It's the Prentice Hat Factory payroll over in Hackensack. We walk in as workers tomorrow morning and lift the roll. I'll give you the details in a minute. After the stick-up, we split up and meet again on the halfway house tomorrow night on Route 1.
1: Halfway house, Route 1. How much is in it for us?
4: Yeah, it ought to be good for $250,000.
6: Not bad.
1: Split how?
4: Well, I'll take the first $100,000. You can divide the rest three ways.
1: Who declared you in for the big slice?
4: I declared myself.
1: What about Kitty?
4: Kitty's with me.
1: What do you mean, Kitty's with you?
2: Don't start anything now, Swede.
1: What do you mean, she's with you? I spent 3 years in stir for a robbery she done. What are you trying to give me? She's with you.
4: You want a blue?

0: and mind your own business.
1: This is my business.
2: You crazy, Swede. What did you hit him for?
3: I'll kill you for that, Swede.
1: Reach for your gun and I'll kick your brains
0: out. Cut it out, both of you. Cut it out.
3: Why, you dumb palooka. Give me a hand, Blakey.
2: Yeah, yeah.
3: I ought to give you the works, Swede.
1: Anytime you say Colfax.
3: I got a job to do tomorrow. Tomorrow morning at 8. Here's the full pitch now.

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0: This is the concluding program in the present series. 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We invite you to be with us then. And now, back to the second act of tonight's production of The Killers. Who is it?
1: Kitty, quick, let me in through.
0: What's the matter?
1: Close the door. Sweet, I'm gambling my life coming to you like this.
0: What's the matter? What's wrong?
1: Colfax is going to double-cross you.
0: Going to double-cross me?
1: They aren't going to Halfway House after the robbery. You'll go there, but they'll be someplace else. And so will the money.
0: Why are you telling me this? You're Jim's girl.
1: Sweet, I can't let them double-cross you after you took that three-year rap for me.
0: Is that the truth?
1: So help me, sweet, it's the truth. They're going to meet at that old farmhouse on the North Turnpike.
0: They are, huh? They are. Thanks for putting me wise, Kitty.
1: What are you going to do?
0: I'm going to do them like they mean to do me.
1: Don't give me away, darling.
0: Don't you worry, baby.
1: You know why Jim hates you like he does? Because of me, sweet. He knows how it really is between you and me.
0: Oh, Kitty. Kitty, why did you ever go back to him?
1: I don't know. Maybe because I hate him. I'm poison, sweet. Poison anyone I really love. I don't care if I hurt Colfax.
0: Kitty. Kitty, you're not going back to him again. You're leaving with me tonight, after I handle Colfax at the farmhouse.
1: I love you, sweet. Hold me.
0: I'll come back tonight. We'll go to Atlantic City.
1: Hold me, darling.
0: Just the two of us. You and me.
1: Yes, darling, yes. Hold me tight. Tighter, darling. Tighter.
2: Boys, I'm tired of waiting for Swede to show up. I'll just take my money now. Shove me the suitcase, Dum-Dum. Let's start counting.
3: Okay, by me, boss.
2: Start counting, Jim, so I can start counting.
4: Okay, boys, hold it.
2: Swede, what's the idea?
4: Get your hands up. All three.
3: You're reaching for trouble, Swede.
4: Swell idea you guys had, huh? Leave me to cool my heels at the halfway house while you split the dough here.
2: You were told of a change, else why you're here.
4: Shut up. I'll take that suitcase. Thanks, boys. Don't move. Next time, play it straight.
5: Come on, Ed.
2: All right, stop it. They'll mow you down as soon as you come out of the door.
3: Dirty double-crossing rat.
2: You'll get paid off, Dum-Dum.

0: Sweden, Kitty escaped to Atlantic City with the $250,000. They stayed there for several days. Then, well, a woman named Queenie, a chambermaid at the hotel where they stayed, supplied us with the rest of that episode. Queenie?
1: I was on night duty, turning down the beds. When I got to his room, 1212, I heard something smash inside. I went in, and that poor young man was a sight to behold. I'll never forget it. There he stood, a wild look in his eyes, half crazy, holding a splintered chair in his hand. Just as I came in, he threw it at the dresser mirror. Then he just stood there, like a big hurt kid. This was awful.
2: She's gone.
1: Oh, sir, you mustn't carry on like that, sir.
2: She's gone. Where did she go?
1: You mean the lady came here with you?
2: She's gone.
1: She went out this morning with a suitcase.
2: A suitcase?
1: The laundry, she said.
2: She's gone. I'm going too. I'm going too.
1: Oh, please, sir. Oh, not the window. Not the window, please.
2: Take your hands off.
1: No, please, sir. Please don't.
2: Let go.
1: Please don't jump.
2: Let go of me. Let me go.
1: Please don't do it, mister. If you do that, you'll never see the face of God.
2: I don't want to die.
1: You'll burn in hell till the end of time.
2: I want to die.
1: Give me Dr. Wiley's room right away, please.
0: Swede never saw Kitty again. For 6 years, Swede Anderson dropped out of sight. Then one day, a heavy, sleek convertible rolled up on the gravel of a gasoline station in Brentwood, New Jersey.
3: Good evening, sir. Fill her up?
4: Yeah, I guess so, bud.
3: Do you usually take Ethel? Ethel?
4: Yeah. Yeah, Swede. Ethel.
3: I must look Swedish. Everyone calls me Swede.
4: This town got a name?
3: Yes, sir.
4: Yes, sir. What is it?
3: Brentwood.
4: Brentwood.
3: Yes, sir.
4: Yes, sir. Brentwood, huh? Yes, sir. Swede.
0: The next night, the killers came to Brentwood, and Swede lay on his bed, numbly awaiting his fate.
3: I did something wrong once.
0: In someone's opinion, a blast of gunfire corrected that wrong. Swede had double-crossed Colfax, taken $250,000 from him. And then Kitty had taken it from Swede. It took some doing for us to get the details, but we got them. But not the final details. We needed Kitty for that. We got Kitty. I found her singing in a plushy nightclub, and I made a date to meet her there after the last floor show. At a corner table, I told Kitty some of what we already knew about Swede and the Prentice hat holdup. Then I popped the $250,000 question.
5: What makes you think I've got that money, Sam?
0: We got Blinky Franklin. Blinky talked. There's a chambermaid in Atlantic City who remembers your face from pictures we showed her. And I've just had a talk with Jim Colfax.
5: You've seen Jim?
0: He's mighty provoked about your skipping out with all that money.
5: You told him I took it?
0: He's mighty provoked.
5: Look, Sam, suppose I raise 70,000 of the missing money.
0: Huh? Uh-uh.
5: Sam, I've turned over a new leaf. I've got a home now and a husband. I'm leading a life that's worth fighting for. Sam, what can I do to save something out of that life? Tell me.
0: Turn the state's evidence.
5: What do you want to know?
0: Who planned the robbery?
5: Jim Colfax.
0: Say that in court?
5: Yes.
0: After you took the money and left Swede flat in Atlantic City, how did you get rid of Jim Colfax?
5: I I staged a fight with him 2 days later and walked out on him, too.
0: And you were in the clear because nobody knew you'd been with the Swede and taken his money away from him. Lovely girl.
5: Sam, can't we go somewhere else and finish this talk?
0: Where?
5: Well, how about your apartment?
0: Sold.
5: I'll go powder my nose and get out of this costume. Don't go away, will you?
0: I glanced over toward the entrance, and there they were. Death and his twin brother, and they were coming my way. I'd never seen them before, but I knew who they were. The killers. Their faces were empty of everything except that blank cruelty of the professional murderer. When I saw the long, vicious revolvers come up at me out of their coats, I didn't hesitate. I slid under the table fast and started shooting. Death and his twin brother were down. And I jumped up and made a beeline for Kitty's dressing room, but it was empty. The door to the outside alley was open, and Kitty, of course, was gone. But I bet I knew where. The house was an elaborate one on the edge of town. The front door pushed open easily. Someone had gone in too fast and left it unlatched. I went in and closed the door. Whoever had come in had also alerted him. Jim Colfax was waiting for me at the top of the stairs.
6: Braden?
0: Present.
6: And my boys didn't get you.
0: On the contrary, Jim.
6: Well, allow me.
0: Colfax?
6: Better get me a doctor, Sam.
5: Jim, what is it? Oh, Jim.
6: Better still, the priest.

0: Oh, Jim. Jim, darling, I'm sorry. I love you, Jim.
1: I know, Kitty. It wasn't your fault. Sam?
2: Yeah, Jim.
1: Tell me, how'd you figure it?
2: Look, anyone can go to the Hall of Records and find out you and Kitty were married.
0: You knew I was lying when I said I'd thrown Jim over.
2: We know a lot of things, Kitty. I don't know why Jim sent those killers to blast the Swede.
1: I had to. Swede was the only one who knew that Kitty had ever had the money.
2: Poor Swede. He never knew that Kitty brought the money straight back to you. You two framed the whole thing so you wouldn't have to split the take with anyone. You just used the Swede to pull your chestnuts out of the fire.
0: But I didn't have anything to do with Swede's killing.
2: No?
0: Jim, tell him. Tell him I didn't know about those gunmen. Jim, you're dying, so why not say it? Say Kitty is innocent.
2: It's no use, Kitty.
0: Say it. Say it, Jim. Say Kitty is innocent. Say it.
2: It's no use, Kitty.
0: Say it. Say it. Say it.
2: He's dead. That's it. I didn't tell you a detective story full of clues and pursuit. I wanted to tell you a Swede story. There are a lot of people in the world like Swede. More sinned against, perhaps, than sinning. Sure, Swede was to blame for a lot of things. But who is to blame for Swede? He's gone now, despair dying on his lips.
3: There's nothing I can do about it. Through with running away. I did something wrong once. Thanks for coming.
2: What about Swede? I read something the other day, I can't forget it. It went, any man's death diminishes me because I am involved in mankind. And therefore send not to know for whom the bell tolls. It tolls for thee.
3: I did something wrong once.
2: What loosed the killers on Swede? Something he did? Or something we didn't do? All of us.
3: I did something wrong once.
2: I wonder. What did we do wrong?

0: 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But first, a message of interest to all our listeners. 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The first production will star Cary Grant in Mr. Blanding's Bill's His Dream House. 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Remember the day, Friday. Remember the time, 9 p.m. Eastern Daylight Saving Time. Now, here again are our stars, Burt Lancaster and Shelley Winters, and screen director Robert Siatman.
1: Robert, at the beginning of the program, you said that The Killers is a typical American film.
2: Oh, yes, it is.
1: Then tell me something. Why were you, with your European background, chosen to direct the picture?
2: Well, it's very simple, because I hadn't spent my life in America. Everything was new to me. I saw things that you don't see.
1: Well, like what?
2: Well, let me give you an example. When I first traveled across the United States, I came to a small town with a big sign. The sign said Coca-Cola. So I said to myself, aha, I'm now in Coca-Cola, New Mexico. And then I came through Burma Shave, Arizona. You know what I mean?
3: And that's the way you became a director.
2: Certainly, my dear Shelley. It's merely a matter of applied ignorance.
3: Oh, no, it isn't, Robert. It's a matter of talent and skill and cultural experience. And I guess being born in Europe is kind of an asset.
2: Oh, please, I wasn't born in Europe. My first years I spent in the United States.
1: No kidding. Well, what's your hometown?
2: Why, can't you tell by my accent?
1: Well... Robert, forgive me, but no. Somehow I just can't place it.
2: Well, I tell you, Memphis, Tennessee.
3: You were born in Memphis?
2: Well, certainly. Listen, I approve with you. Good night, you all.
1: Good night, Colonel.
3: Good night.
0: And good night to you, Burt Lancaster, Shelley Winters, and Robert Siatman. Mark Hellinger's The Killers was presented through the courtesy of Universal International Studios, who will soon release Calamity Jane and Sam Bass, a Technicolor production starring Yvonne DiCarlo and Howard Duff. Burt Lancaster will soon be seen starring in his own Norma production of The Hawk and the Arrow, soon to be released by Warner Brothers. Robert Siodmak's forthcoming release is the Hal Wallace production for Paramount, Thelma Jordan. Shelley Winters will soon be seen in Take One, False Step, a Universal International picture co-starring William Powell. Robert Siodmak appeared through the courtesy of Universal International Studios, who will soon world premiere the picture Illegal Entry, starring Howard Duff, Martha Torin, and George Brent. Included in tonight's cast were Sam Edwards, Tony Barrett, Frank Gerstle, Bill Conrad, Gwen Delano, Clark Gordon, and Dan Riss. The Killers was adapted for radio by Milton Geiger, and original music was composed and conducted by Henry Russell. Production was under the supervision of Howard Wiley, associate producer Bill Karn. Your announcer has been Frank Barton. 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Remember,
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1: 30 minutes of melodies follow now on American Album of Familiar Music. 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

0: Jim and Peter Chambers. Created by Henry Kane, transcribed and starring Dane Clark. A private investigator, duly licensed and duly sworn. Peter Chambers.
1: You're a private eye. That's your business. Anything else? That's for laughs. The guy on the customer's end of your office desk? No laughs here. This one is strictly business. He's a round little man, balding on top, pudgy in the middle. He's got eyes like a vulture and a cranky voice.
2: Mr. Chambers, you've been highly recommended to me. You're supposed to be number one in your racket.
1: He chuckles with a phony heartiness. And the eyes crinkle up, vulture's eyes, with an extra set of bags under them. The upper set are dark bulbous circles from lack of sleep. The lower set are worry bags, purple and networked with wrinkles.
2: I'm out on a writ of habeas corpus, Mr. Chambers.
1: Yeah, and on a murder rap.
2: They haven't got a thing
1: now,
2: on me.
1: Now, just a minute, pal. Let's get some of our facts ironed out. Your name is Charles Avon.
2: Uh-huh.
1: You're a druggist here in New York.
2: Right.
1: You're married and you've got no kids.
2: Correct. Wife's name is Nancy. Lives 1688 Gramercy Park North.
1: All right, now let's get to the meaty part. You're accused of the murder of one Alan Lewis.
2: Yeah.
1: Used to be a clerk in your drugstore.
2: That's right.
1: Police claim you killed him Monday, which is yesterday, yesterday evening, at his Park Avenue apartment. Park Avenue?
2: Yeah, so they claim.
1: Well, did you kill him, Mr. Avon?
2: Absolutely not. Mm.
1: And my job?
2: Is to find out who did kill him, so that I don't have to carry that burden around, too.
1: What's the other burden, Mr. Avon?
2: Well, there are two sides to every question. In my business, I don't...
1: All right, we'll skip that temporarily. Now, let's see. The cops hauled you in for the murder of your clerk.
2: Ex-clerk. He hadn't been working for me for a year. Living off the fat of the land.
1: Why'd they pick on you, Miss Avon?
2: Because I was supposed to be there last night at 8 o'clock. That's when it happened to him. And also, I'm supposed to have a motive for his murder.
1: Well, did you have a motive?
2: Well, if a guy's been blackmailing you for a year...
1: Blackmail? What do you have on you, Mr. Avon?
2: Well, now, I don't know that I...
1: Ma, let's have it.
2: Well, narcotics.
1: Narcotics?
2: We had a deal going, sort of, with narcotics. The lawyer knows all about it.
1: I want to know.
2: Well, I was looking for easy money, and I'm doing all right. This Alan Lewis, he learns about it. He was working for me, you understand, and he starts holding me up.
1: And so last night, when he's murdered...
2: I came there to talk with him, but he wasn't home. That's all, he wasn't home. Then last night, the police picked me up, and I don't even know what they're talking about.
1: Who's your lawyer?
2: Richard Evans. Dick Evans. Oh. You know him?
1: Yeah, I know Dick.
2: Mr. Chambers, you've got to help me out of this jam.
1: Not the narcotics, pal.
2: No, the murder.
1: And it'll cost you 5,000 simoleons.
2: Yeah. That's fair enough.
1: Cash on the barrel head. I don't trust guys like you.
2: Okay, but I don't have it on me. If you'll accompany me to the bank,
1: I can't say I admire my choice of companion.
2: You're an insulting
1: one,
2: aren't you?
1: Let's go, Mr. Avon. We'll discuss it on the way. You get to the bank and you're paid, and you kiss him off like you'd kiss off a king cobra that just became a client. But if the guy's not guilty of murder, it's your job to prove it. That's what you're being paid for. So you get rid of him, and you go downtown to the offices of B. Richard Evans, Regal Legal Eagle. Hi, honey. Mr. Evans in?
3: I'm in, all right, Pete. Come on, I've been expecting you.
1: Hi, Dick. How are things going?
3: Fine, Petey. Come right on in.
1: Okay. Dick Evans, boy lawyer. Black hair, beak nose, and cyclone cellar voice. A two-tone personality split at 5 o'clock. Tricky as a slippery bath mat before the deadline, but afterward, wide open and roaring. A wielder of martinis, like a good farmer with a pitchfork.
3: What brings you, Mr. Detective?
1: Charles Avon, Dick. How easy was it getting him out on that writ?
3: Easier than getting stepped on in the subway.
1: Because why, Counselor?
3: Because the prosecution doesn't have a thing on
1: it. Well, I got motive.
3: Motive isn't murder, Mr. Chambers.
1: Well, how'd that guy get it, that Alan Lewis?
3: Two bullets. One ripped through his right shoulder, rather unimportant. The second one pasted in over his right eye. Very important.
1: Prosecution got the gun?
3: No, sir, they don't. All they got is motive, period. They gave him a 9-hour grilling, and all they could come up with was motive.
1: Okay. Now, what about the other charge?
3: What other charge?
1: The narcotics.
3: Well, I'm going to plead him guilty on that. He ought to get a light sentence because without Alan Lewis, they've hardly got a case.
1: Well, here comes motive again for the death of Alan Lewis.
3: Well, the police know all about that. How much good has it done them?
1: By the way, how do they know? Who told them?
3: Frankie Tokers.
1: Frankie Tokers. Male or female?
3: Female, but good and female. You're going to like that when you come to it.
1: I like it already, just from looking at your face.
3: Have another slice of motive, Mr. Chambers. This one's on Frankie. She was engaged to Alan Lewis.
1: That's motive?
3: Not yet, it's not, but this is. She's the beneficiary on his insurance policy for $30,000. Plus, she's the one who informed the police that the Lewis boy was putting the touch on Avon for the blackmail.
1: Well, how'd she know?
3: Her boyfriend confided in her.
1: Oh. Well, how'd she stand suspect-wise?
3: Oh, she's got an alibi, don't they all?
1: Frankie Togni.
3: A very gorgeous number. It sings at the Rumpus Room with an equally gorgeous blonde partner with whom you will kindly have no truck.
1: Why?
3: Because that one is sort of reserved for me.
1: Do you have this Frankie Toker's phone number, Dick?
3: Got it written down somewhere. Name, address, and phone number. Ah, here you are.
1: Thanks. Murray.
3: Yeah, yeah. Cute little trick. That's Frankie. Six.
4: Hello?
1: Miss Tokers?
4: This is Miss Tokers.
1: Collins from the insurance company. There's been a slight complication. May I come to see you?
4: Well, when?
1: Oh, right away. The sooner the better.
4: Well, all right, if you insist. I should be here most of the afternoon.
1: Ah, good. I'll see you shortly, then. Bye, Miss Tokers. So you leave the lawyer and you go visit the lady. This is supposed to be the part the private eye enjoys, but don't make book on that. Because most of the dear ladies turn out to look like bats on a vacation from the Belfort. This one happily doesn't. Miss Tokers?
5: Yes, I'm Miss Tokers.
1: Mr. Collins from the insurance company.
5: Oh, yes. Please come in.
1: Frankie Tokers. She's wearing a hostess gown, a metallic number in gold. Imagine that wrapped around a dream-bunched figure. Frankie Tokers. Tall, with an oval face and wide dark eyes that glint like brandy bottles under bar lights. You don't fool around with a kid like that.
5: Mr. Collins?
1: I'm sorry. My name's not Collins, Miss Tokers, and I'm not from the insurance company. My name's Chambers, Peter Chambers. I'm a private detective. And they tell me that you're on a spot.
5: Get out.
1: Now, just a minute.
5: Get out, get out, I tell you.
1: Look, look, look, lady, I think you've got me pegged wrong.
5: Please, oh, please.
1: You explain the situation, and tears come up in the blackberry brandy eyes. Naturally, you put your arm around her. Just as naturally, she puts her head on your shoulder. A sobbing brunette close in the arms of the private detective. There you have the classic situation. But you've been paid $5,000 to find out who killed Cock Robin, so reluctantly you break it up. No, no, no. I know how you feel, Miss Tokers. You love the guy, but he's dead.
5: Not true.
1: Huh?
5: I hated him. But
1: you were engaged to be married, weren't you?
5: That was going to end when I found out what he was really like.
1: And whose idea was that $30,000 life policy with you as beneficiary?
5: His. His, of course. But that was going to be finished, too. Mr. Chambers, I couldn't tell the police, but I will tell you.
1: Why?
5: Because I want you to help me.
1: Look, sister, you didn't kill him, did you?
5: Oh, no, no, no. Listen. Listen, last night, the night he was killed, I went there. I was going to tell him off and finish it off completely.
1: What time?
5: 9 o'clock. It was between shows. I'm a singer at the Rumpus Room.
1: Yeah, I know.
5: Anyway, when I got there, there was no answer. I kept ringing, but there was no answer, and I was worried. I went back to the club, and I called on the phone. No answer. Then I called the police and told them that there was trouble there. I didn't say who was calling.
1: Oh, now, wait, but hold up just for a minute. First, why the police, just because the guy's not home? And second, how did you know there was trouble there?
5: Because I knew that he had an appointment with Mr. Charles Avon for 8 o'clock, and it was going to be a long talk. And I knew what the talk was about.
1: And what was it about?
5: About more money. More blackmail money.
1: Oh, I see. It figured for a trouble party, huh?
5: Yes.
1: And when the guy didn't answer at 9 o'clock, was your idea that the trouble had exploded?
5: Exactly. And 1 hour after the phone call, the police were at the club, investigating the murder of Alan Lewis. I told them everything I knew about the narcotics that Mr. Avon was dealing in and about Alan's blackmail and about how he was going to raise the ante at this meeting between them.
1: Well, it answers why Charles Avon was picked up. What about your alibi?
5: I fixed that up with my singing partner. I arranged for her to say that I'd been with her all the time. In our dressing room. But I'm scared, Mr. Chambers.
6: I'm sick scared inside of me. Help me. Please help me.
1: Oh, Miss Tokers, I'd hate it if you did put those slugs into Alan.
6: I didn't. I didn't. Oh, I didn't.
1: She's asking for it. And you answer. You take her face in your hands, put your lips on hers, and you leave them there. With excellent results. But then you quit. You crash out of there and you're heading for police headquarters. But you detour for Charles Avon's drugstore.
2: Good to see you again, Mr. Chambers.
1: Hi, I was thinking I might want to drop into your home tonight. Would you be there perhaps later on?
2: No, but my wife will. Oh, you don't know her. Oh, she's here right now. I'd very much like to have you meet her. Nancy?
7: Yes?
2: My dear, Peter Chambers, the gentleman I told you about. My wife, Nancy Avon.
1: She's a small blonde, too young and too pretty for Charlie Boy. She's wearing gold-rimmed black lens goggles and you can't see her eyes. She's smooth-skinned and good-looking. But jumpy, nervous as a lion tamer who's lost his whip.
7: Did you wish to speak to me, Mr. Chambers?
1: Very much, but I don't have the time now. May I speak with you later?
7: Of course, but I'm leaving for home now.
1: Well, may I call you there?
7: Well, it's a little upset. It's May's day off, but if you wish...
1: I wish. See you later. Bye, Mr. and Mrs. Avon. And so you're riding your broom again, making time for police headquarters, and then you're there.
8: Come in. Well, Pete, to what do I owe the honor?
1: Charles Avon, Louis, a paid-up client.
8: So? Maybe you think you can do more than cops can do.
1: I doubt it, but I can try. Detective Lieutenant Louis Parker, homicide. Thick set and sturdy like a brand-new refrigerator and just about as enthusiastic. But a good cop. And mostly a good friend.
8: What's pitch?
1: I'm being paid $5,000 to find out who put the chill on Alan Lewis.
8: Well, $5,000 to do what we'd do anyway, huh? Brother, yours is one business. Hmm. Okay, what do you want?
1: Help.
8: That's hot. You're getting 5 G's. What do we get?
1: Well, any information happens to fall my way, and no byline, you get all the credit. You buying?
8: What do you want, kid?
1: Well, I'd like to see the inside of Alan Lewis's apartment.
8: I'll buy that. In fact, I'll go with you.
1: Got a cop staked out there?
8: Nobody's staked out there. I've got better things to do with cops than having them sitting around getting fat. Okay, what else?
1: Well, anything else that's not too terribly confidential?
8: Not this case, Petey. We got us a nice fat group of nothing.
1: Well, then that's it, Lieutenant. Let us go look at apartments. Alan Lewis's joint turns out to be the usual bachelor's flat fitted out to please the ladies. Parker snoozes in the bedroom while you poke around like a critical matron seeking dust in the upholstery. In the library, a book sticks out like a sore thumb in a working pickpocket. You pull it out and an envelope drips to the floor. You pick that up and examine it. It's slid on top and it contains a letter. It's addressed to Mrs. Nancy Avon, 1688 Gramercy Park, North, New York City. You don't stop to read the letter. You stick it in your pocket and you're ready to leave. Then Parker comes into the room yawning.
9: You finished, Sherlock?
1: All done. Let's get out of here. By the way, I assume you guys gave this place a going over.
8: Yeah, most of last night. Been through this apartment with a fine-tooth comb.
1: Yeah, a fine-tooth comb.
8: Hey, is that a crack?
1: No crack intended, Lieutenant. Leave us leave.
8: Yeah, leave us.
1: Outside, Parker goes off and you're left alone. Frankie Toker's place is nearby and... Well, maybe you're looking for an excuse to go back.
10: Hello, Mr. Chambers.
1: Al, may I come in?
10: Please do.
1: You bring her up to date, you take the letter out of the envelope, and you read. Dear Nancy, finished is finished. Now you've got it in writing. I don't see the sense, but if you insist, you can come over Monday at 7:30. You can't stay long. As it happens, I have a date with Charles for 8 o'clock. Yours, Alan.
10: The date matches. Monday, yesterday.
1: The night he was killed.
10: That letter puts her right in the middle, doesn't it?
1: So, did you know anything about these two, Nancy Avon and Alan Lewis?
10: She was sweet on him, and he encouraged her.
1: Oh?
10: Charlie Avon didn't even know it was cooking, but she was planning to divorce him. And then Alan Lewis cooled off.
1: You mean when he met you?
10: He'd have cooled off anyway. That's the kind of guy he was. Real loyal. Shot through with integrity.
1: Well, how'd she take it, you know?
10: He told me. She was plenty worked up over it.
1: Okay, Miss Tokers. Frankie.
10: Mm-hmm.
1: Well, you cross your fingers, and if I'm lucky, you're out of a jam.
10: Oh, I'd appreciate that. Would I appreciate that?
1: You figure your next stop for your last stop. 1688 Gramercy Park North.
7: Oh, Mr. Chambers. Please, come in.
1: Mrs. Avon. She's dressed in Chinese-type lounging pajamas, and she's not wearing the dark lens specs. You look at her eyes, and a chill goes through you like winter's suddenly gotten into the marrow of your bones. Wild eyes, quick-moving, darting, half-mad eyes. The pupils dilated almost to the rim.
7: Something, Mr. Chambers?
1: A few questions.
7: Questions? Why questions of me?
1: Well, I've got a hunch I've stumbled on something the police don't know.
7: Like what?
1: Like you had a thing going with Alan Lewis. Your husband, you hope, didn't know about it.
7: But I...
1: There are letters. You saved them. Right, Mrs. Avon?
7: Yes.
1: You were there last night?
7: Yes.
1: I'm sorry, Mrs. Avon. Now, where's the gun? Do you have it?
7: You say the police don't know. Perhaps, I mean, I have
1: Look,
7: money.
1: I'm one of the dumb ones. I'm allergic to bribery. Now, where's the gun?
7: I have it. It's hidden here, hidden in the apartment.
1: Will you get it, please?
7: Yes. Yes, I'll get it. It's my own gun.
1: You wait while she goes for it, and you don't like it. But you haven't got the time to work it out now, because she's coming back, and she's carrying the thing. A chunky nickel-plated item. And she's holding it, business end forward. You get a scratched hip and a hole in your pants. And you're all ready to slug her, but you don't have to because she slides down in a faint. You get the gun away from her, find brandy, pour a lot into her and a little into yourself. And finally she starts coming to.
7: I fainted.
1: You certainly did, lady.
7: I'm ill. I'm under the care of a psychiatrist. Gunshot, the sound of gunshot, one shot, and I pass out. Even if I do it myself, I pass out.
1: What happened last night?
7: Almost like it happened here. I was there before he was, and when he came, we argued. I brought the pistol, I was wearing my gloves, and I shot him. And then I fainted. When I came to, I saw he was dead, and I got out of there.
1: Now, just a minute. You say you were there before he was? How'd you get in?
7: I have keys.
1: You get her to an easy chair and you call down to Parker at headquarters. You put in a request for a lot of the law and also for Mr. Charles Avon. Pretty soon the place is crawling with cops and you point a finger and to Lieutenant Parker you say, I give you a murderer, Lieutenant.
7: But you've got it wrong. You're mistaken.
1: No mistake. It's just where my finger's pointing. I give you, Lieutenant... Mr. Charles Avon.
9: This guy's nuts.
11: A lot of things he is. Nuts he ain't. Go on,
9: no.
11: Pete.
1: Here's a guy who comes in and hires me for $5,000 for something the New York City police can do much better and for nothing.
11: You're stealing my lines, chump.
1: But the guy's not crazy. He's got a purpose. Oh, he's also got a large contempt for the thoroughness of the police, which I haven't.
11: Start making sense, Petey boy.
1: Read this. You toss the letter to Detective Lieutenant Parker, and the room is as quiet as a cemetery until he's through reading it.
11: So?
1: I found that letter from Mrs. Avon to Alan Lewis. I found it in Lewis's apartment.
11: Now, wait a minute. We gave that place an extra special going over. That letter wasn't there, Pat.
1: You don't have to convince me. Convince Charles Avon. That baby goes and sees the wrong movies. He's got no confidence in cops.
11: No question. The letter wasn't there.
1: But I found it there, so it adds up to plant. Somebody planted it there, wanted it found there. Somebody wanted to implicate Mrs. Nancy Avon.
11: Who?
1: Who had access to her mail? Huh? Friend husband, that's who.
9: No.
1: Why do you think he hired me? So I could bumble around and find a few things he wanted me to find. Like frustrated love, like that letter, like maybe a confession from Mrs. Avon, which I got.
11: She confessed?
1: Doesn't mean a thing. Let me do it chronologically, will you, Pete?
11: Do it any way you like, pal.
1: Nancy Avon goes there at 7:30 to keep her date.
11: Yeah.
1: She brings her gun because the young guy's giving her the air. She waits for him, he comes, they argue, she shoots him, and she faints. One shot.
11: But the guy had two bullet holes in it.
1: Correct. But here's how he got the second. Charles Avon's got a hate for both of them.
3: for Alan and for Nancy. Alan's been blackmailing him, plus the wife is sweet on Alan. He's been steeping open her mail, and he knows she's going to meet him last night, so he follows. He follows, hoping against hope for action, and action happens.
11: And then?
3: He gets in there, he sees Alan bleeding from the shoulder wound, and the wife in a faint on the floor. He picks up the gun, finishes off Alan, wipes the prints off, puts it back in her hand, and vamooses. She comes to, sees the dead Alan, and she gets out convinced that she killed him.
11: And then we pick up Charlie on the strength of Miss Toker's story, but the lawyer gets him sprung on a writ.
3: Right. So this morning, he goes to Lewis's apartment, and he sticks that letter where it can't be missed.
2: No, I...
3: Real contempt he has for the efficiency of cops, hasn't he? Anyway, he hires me so I can clean up some loose ends and lay the whole deal in the lady's lap. The minute I saw that letter, I knew it was a plant. It happens that I've got respect for cops. They'd never miss that kind of evidence.
11: One great big catch.
3: Yeah, I know what you're going to say.
11: What?
3: How did he get in there twice? Once to croak the guy and once to plant the letter.
11: Correct.
3: Mrs. Avon had keys. Mr. Avon made duplicates. He figured he'd have use for them sooner or later. Well, he used them all right, and by now he's disposed of them. But he hasn't disposed of the key maker.
11: Meaning what?
3: Meaning that when a guy swipes his wife's keys to make duplicates, he doesn't go far. So you can demonstrate to Mr. Avon about the efficiency of cops by producing, and with dispatch, the neighborhood keymaker who did the job, and that will put the final finger on Mr. Charles Avon.
2: No, I didn't.
11: All right, Mr. Avon.
1: That does it. Charles Avon goes white and topples, and when he gets up, the manacles are around his wrist, and he's babbling his brains out. Lawyer or no lawyer, this time he's going to get locked away for good.
11: Nice work. Grade A job, Petey. Congratulations.
1: Well, now. Appreciation from a detective lieutenant to a private eye, that's sweet music indeed. But you start breaking out of there because you're heading for Frankie Toker's place. Appreciation from Detective Lieutenant Parker, good enough. But appreciation from Miss Frankie Toker, well, no.
0: And there you've had Crime and Peter Chambers. Dane Clark was starred as Peter Chambers. Crime and Peter Chambers transcribed was created and written by Henry Kane. Bill Zuckert was heard as Lieutenant Parker, with Leslie Woods, Edgar Staley, and Lawson Zerbe. It was directed by Fred Way. This is Fred Collins inviting you to tune in next week, same time, same station, for Dane Clark in Crime and Peter Chambers.
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1: Mr. Diamond, the reason you're here is because I want someone to talk to the mayor. I don't know whether it was explained to you or not, but unless His Honor has done away with himself by noon, a lot of people are going to get hurt.
2: Including yourself.
1: Oh, that doesn't really matter. You see, in making my escape, a guard attempted to stop me. I had to kill him.
0: Here's another exciting half hour with Richard Diamond, Private Detective, starring Dick Powell.

0: Diamond Detective Agency, there's no corpse like an old corpse.
1: Oh, Rick, that's awful.
0: Yeah, but what am I going to do? I can't be witty and handsome at the same time.
1: Well, don't be greedy. Just concentrate on one of them.
0: Oh, you're pretty nothing today.
1: Why don't you come on over and we'll both try and improve?
0: Shame on you. You know I've got to work.
1: Oh, have you got a client?
0: Well, not yet, but I've set bear traps all the way down the hall.
1: Well, now that's silly. How can you be sure you'll catch a client?
0: Well, I can't be, but, oh, I get so lonesome up here with no one to talk to. It's fun setting broken legs.
1: Oh, you're impossible.
2: Diamond!
0: Oh, my gosh.
1: What's wrong, Rick?
0: Those traps. I think I've caught something terrible.
1: Hmm?
2: Diamond, I gotta talk to you.
1: Who is it, Rick?
0: Sergeant Otis. Says he's got to talk to me, but I'll be darned if I'll teach him how.
1: Oh, say hello for me.
0: Helen says hello, Otis.
2: Tell her hello, then get off the phone. This is serious.
0: Hey, what's with you? Somebody steal your catnip?
2: Can't you stop being funny, Shamus? I mean it. This is serious.
0: Helen, I'll call you back.
1: Why, something wrong?
0: Well, Otis looks worried, and he's making sense for the first time in 11 years.
1: Oh, well, call me later and tell me about it. Bye.
0: Bye. Now, Sergeant, what's on your pretty
2: mind? I want you to come down to the station with me in a hurry.
0: Of course, you'll think this is a silly question, but why?
2: You remember Lewis Spence?
0: Lewis Spence?
2: About 4 years ago. Caught him running around sticking dynamite under the homes of some of our city officials.
0: Oh, yeah, yeah. Socialistic nut. Put him away, didn't they?
2: Yeah, crazy as they come. Well, he's out.
0: What do you mean he's out? If they cured his head, he'd still face a lot of years up the river.
2: Oh, he ain't cured. Not a bit he ain't cured.
0: You mean he busted out?
2: Yesterday. Now do me a favor and come on down to the station.
0: Oh, wait a minute. Wait a minute and take it easy. What's going down to the station got to do with Lewis Spence?
2: He's down there with the lieutenant.
0: Well, great. Put them both in fancy jackets and send them home.
2: We can't. He walked in 20 minutes ago and asked to see the lieutenant. I didn't recognize him, so I let him in. Now we can't get him out.
0: Well, why the devil can't you?
2: He won't let us in, and he won't let the lieutenant out. He's sitting there holding a big bomb, and it's ready to go off.

0: Well, looks like a convention.
1: Everyone's trying to think of something to
0: well,
1: do.
0: Why is Spence doing this? What's he going to do, just sit in there?
1: You'll really get a boot out of this, Shamus. If the mayor don't jump off the top of the city hall by noon, Spence blows up the whole 5th precinct.
0: What?
1: That's right.
2: Hey, Otis, get Diamond in there. It's 11 o'clock.
0: Hello, Charlie.
2: Hello, Rick.
0: What do you mean, get me in there?
2: Didn't you tell him, Otis?
1: No, I ain't had time.
0: Well, come on, come on. Why me? What do you want me in there for?
2: Spence wants someone Levinson can give direction to. He says no cop. Levinson buzzed out and told us to get hold of you.
0: Okay.
1: Wait a minute. Talk to the lieutenant on the intercom. Spence won't know who's walking through the door and maybe blow the whole joint up.
0: Otis, you amaze me.
1: Oh, I ain't so smart with Spence's idea. Come on. Here. Go ahead.
0: Walt.
3: Rick?
0: Yeah.
3: Wait a minute. Diamond's outside now.
4: Okay. Tell him to come in. But just him. Anyone else?
3: Okay, okay. Rick, come on in. But no one else.
0: Right. Otis, stick right here. I may want to talk to you.
1: Sure. Diamond.
0: Yeah?
1: I'm nothing.
0: You're so right.
5: Hello, Rick.
0: Walt.
5: This is Mr. Lou Spence, Rick.
0: Mm-hmm.
5: How are you, Mr. Diamond?
0: What's the matter, Spence? You want an early 4th of July?
1: Rick.
5: You think I'm kidding, Mr. Diamond? You think I'm not serious about this thing?
0: Is that the bomb?
5: Right here in my lap.
6: He's got it rigged so it goes off the minute he relaxes his hand.
5: You see, I thought maybe the police would want to take it away from me. If you shoot me, try to knock me out, well, it goes off.
0: Then you won't mind if I take a look, huh?
6: Rick, please.
5: Stay right where you are, and I'll stay over here.
0: Just as you say, Mr. Spence.
5: Mr. Diamond, the reason you're here is because I want someone to talk to the mayor. I don't know whether it was explained to you or not, but unless his honor has done away with himself by noon, a lot of people are going to get hurt.
0: Including yourself.
5: Oh, that doesn't really matter. You see, in making my escape, a guard attempted to stop me. I had to kill him.
6: He split his head open with a crowbar.
5: That's right.
0: Oh, mind if I sit down?
5: Not at all. But it's 4 minutes after 11. I hope you don't plan on staying too long.
0: Cigarette?
5: No, thank you.
0: You look like a pretty reasonable guy, Spence.
5: Well, thank you. It's too bad Lieutenant Levinson didn't think so when they arrested me. Now I'm going to have to show him I'm not as insane as he thought I was.
0: Oh, well, you'll have to excuse that, Spence. Walt thinks everybody's a little, well, you know, even me.
5: That's very interesting.
0: Oh, and with good reason. Ever take a look at his sergeant?
5: Mr. Diamond, when the lieutenant arrested me, I was putting an explosive under the mayor's house. He stopped me in my first attempt to rid the community of a political Judas. But now, as you see, I have a second chance.
0: You really think the mayor's going to jump off the city hall?
5: He better. And by 12 o'clock. By the way, you have 55 minutes.
0: Now, look, Spence,
5: Forget it, Mr. Diamond. I know just what you're thinking. How to get me without the bomb going off. You'll never make it. It's too well thought out. I've planned this for 4 years.
6: In case you're wondering how much dynamite he's got, Rick.
5: Oh, Mr. Diamond needs convincing. Well, under this overcoat, Mr. Diamond, are some 100 sticks.
0: Does the mayor know about it yet?
6: Yeah.
0: Oh, you want me to talk to him, huh?
5: I don't care whether you talk to him or not. I just want you to be there when he jumps.
0: Swell.
5: And just because you come back and tell me he's jumped, that isn't enough. I want his body in this room.
0: Walt, I don't know what to say.
6: Don't say anything, Rick. Just get out of here. I'm sorry I dragged you over, but I needed time.
5: You still do. It's 54 minutes to 12.
6: Clear the building, Rick.
5: Yes, do that, Mr. Diamond. I think the lieutenant is going to make a hero of himself.
0: Look, Spence, I've got till 12 o'clock, haven't I?
5: Unless someone tries to get me.
0: Well, then sit tight, Walt, and give me till 12.
6: Okay, Rick.
5: I hope you spend the time wisely. I'm sure you'd rather see the mayor die than your best friend.
0: Oh, Spence, if you forget about this, they'll probably just put you
5: Goodbye,
0: back...
5: Goodbye, Mr. Diamond. 53 minutes.
0: Okay. Walt?
6: Go ahead, Rick. Like you said, 53 minutes.
5: Goodbye, Mr. Diamond. Come back soon.
0: Otis.
1: Yeah? What's going to happen?
0: Clear the building.
2: Well, what about it, Rick?
0: Lieutenant wants the building cleared.
2: Okay. Come on, you guys. Levinson says clear the building, so we'll clear the building. Good luck, Rick.
0: Thanks, Charlie.
1: Okay, what do we do?
0: I don't know.
1: What do you mean you don't know? It's 10 minutes after 11. In another 50 minutes, this whole building is going to get blown higher than a kite.
0: Okay, do something.
1: Huh?
0: Well, go ahead.
1: Well, I...
0: You see, Otis, you're in just as tough a spot as I am.
1: Yeah, but you're smarter than I am. You can usually come up with something.
0: Well, usually my problems are a puzzle, Otis. Spencer's a problem and a puzzle. I don't know about guys like him.
1: Well, for Pete's sake, who does?
0: Well, that's an idea.
1: Huh?
0: Stay here and keep close to the intercom. Don't let the lieutenant get any crazy ideas.
1: Hey, wait a minute. Where are you going? You're acting screwy.
0: Well, Otis, I'm going to go see someone who takes care of people who act screwy sometimes.

0: Well, that's the story, George. You're a psychiatrist. What do I do now?
1: Well, we solved your problem with that little blonde dancer in Flatbush. Maybe we can do something about this.
0: Mm-hmm.
1: Of course, she didn't have 100 sticks of dynamite.
0: Oh, she didn't, huh? What do you think I talked about for 6 weeks on that couch over there? Look, George, this isn't anything like that. This is a real mess.
1: Now, Rick, take it easy. It's only a mess because you're used to working with something that has a pattern. Maybe not at first, but you know there's one there and you set out and find it. But with Spence, you feel there's no pattern.
0: Oh, there's a pattern, George. Just wait for 38 minutes, then duck.
1: There's no possible way to get the bomb away from him without it going off?
0: Not the way he tells it. He only has to relax his hand.
1: That's the way he tells it.
0: Well, I'm not going to take the chance and call him a liar. If I only knew for sure just how that bomb worked, I could reason with him.
1: Well, before you can reason with him, you've got to know something about him. And what do you know about Lewis Spence?
0: Arrested a couple of years ago for planting dynamite under the homes of some of our more prominent city officials. Found insane, sent to the state asylum, killed a guard, broke out, turned himself into a human bomb, and took a seat in the 5th Precinct Police Station.
1: That's all?
0: Well, isn't that enough?
1: Well, I'll tell you what, Rick. I know Dr. Carroll at the state asylum. Suppose we give him a call and see what we can find out.
0: You think it'll help?
1: I don't know. It might. Operator, this is an emergency. This is Dr. George Thacker, and I want to speak to Dr. Robert Carroll at the State Asylum immediately.
2: What was the name again?
1: Dr. Robert Carroll.
2: 1 moment, please.
1: It'll be a minute, Rick. What time is it?
0: Oh, 25 after. You got another phone here, George?
1: Yes, I've got several lines in the other office.
0: Good, I'll make a call. Let me know when you get Dr. Carroll on the line.
1: Operator, would you please hurry? I hate the use of the expression, but this is a matter of life and death.
3: You're on my line, Rick. Use the other phone.

0: Yeah.
1: Tortoise?
0: Yeah. Where the devil are you? It's almost 11:30.
1: You talked to the lieutenant since I left?
0: Yeah, once. He wanted me to get out of the building.
1: Now, you just stay put until I get there. I don't want Walt to try anything stupid.
0: Yeah, well, I want to know what you're doing.
1: I'm trying to get an idea, Otis. Just one little idea.
0: Trying to get an idea? I suppose you've been spending the last 20 minutes sitting in Central Park waiting for one to come to you.
2: Rick, come in here and pick up the other phone. I've got Dr. Carroll on the line.
1: Bye, Otis.
3: I've explained the situation to him. I won't interrupt unless I think it's necessary.
1: Fine. Hello, Dr. Carroll.
4: Mr. Diamond?
1: That's right. Now, Doctor, I really don't know what good this is going to do, but tell me everything you know about Lewis Spence and as fast as possible.
4: Well, first of all, he's an aggressive paranoid with homicidal tendencies.
1: Mm-hmm.
4: He feels persecuted by society, or rather by those who help to govern society.
1: Why does he feel this way?
4: He believes in a great many things, all of which he thinks himself capable of achieving. Now, paranoiacs are frustrated to a point where they perhaps imagine themselves as capable artists or great scholars, such as in the case of Lewis Spence, society being his Judas goat.
3: Pardon me for interrupting, Bob, but don't you think Spence is capable of doing this sort of thing?
4: Oh, absolutely, George. You see...

0: be ridiculous for the moment. What if His Honor did jump? Would Spence then give up the bomb?
1: I doubt it. If the mayor jumped, it would give Spence a certain amount of satisfaction. But I still think he'd set the bomb off as a climax to his own cleverness and persecution.
2: Pardon again, Bob. Any usual therapy that you used on Spence?
1: Yes, as a matter of fact. Spence, as I've said, imagined himself a great talent. And he seemed to lean particularly toward the more artistic accomplishments, such as painting and music. In his quieter moments, we saw that he had a radio.
2: How does this music affect him, Bob?
1: He allows it to lull him into a sense of security. Sometimes even believes he's written it. You see, Mr. Diamond, he believes that his environment is against him, that it is trying to debase, degrade, and persecute him. He fights off any acts of moral turpitude by becoming the thing he imagines.
0: Oh, I hate to break it up, boys, but it's 25 minutes to 12. I've got to leave. Thank you, Doctor.
1: I hope I've been some help.
0: Well, you've given me an idea anyway. Goodbye. Oh, miss.
3: Just a minute, just 1 minute. I'll be right with you.
0: Oh, look, I'm in a hurry.
3: So you're in a hurry. So's everybody else. You'll have to wait until I'm through with this gentleman.
0: Sweetheart.
3: Now look.
0: You look.
3: Oh, it's a badge.
0: Yeah, now this is police business. Got to be in a hurry. Is that clock right?
3: Yeah, it's a quarter to 12.
0: 16 minutes to.
3: All right, 16 minutes. You want to split hairs?
0: No, I want a portable phonograph and quick.
3: Okay, okay. Here's one right here on the counter. 3 speeds, interchanging.
0: I'll take it.
3: Okay, I'll go back to the storeroom and get you a new one.
0: Now, forget it. I'll take this one.
3: Look, mister, we got a policy here. I can't sell you nothing off the counter, supposing it don't work when you get it home.
0: You'll hear about it.
3: You see, that's just what I mean.
0: But does it play now?
3: They like everything. Listen. Oh, boy, that's Pete Rugolo's new arrangement. He's crazy.
0: Okay, okay.
3: Don't dig it, huh?
0: Give me a record by Debussy or Ravel.
3: Oh, no wonder. Well, let's see. We got the Engulfed Cathedral by Debussy.
0: No, no, something with a little more excitement.
3: Oh, all right, I'll read them off. Debussy or Ravel?
0: Ravel.
3: La Waltz, I guess. And we got Bolero.
0: I'll take it.
3: Which one?
0: The Bolero.
3: Okay, I'll have to play it for you.
0: I've heard it.
3: So what? It's another policy of the store. There might be an imperfection.
0: Give me the record.
3: Hey, don't get so grabby.
0: Now, look, dear. You want me to have you locked up for obstructing justice?
3: Huh?
0: Well, unless you give me that record and this machine, this one right here, I'm going to snap the cuffs on you and haul you down to headquarters.
3: Oh.
0: You want me to do that?
3: Well, you can't.
0: All right. What's your name?
3: Well, take the machine and the record.
0: Thanks. And charge it to Lieutenant Walter Levinson, 5th Precinct, Homicide Division. If it works, you get paid. If it doesn't, don't even bother sending over a repairman.
4: Diamond, oh my gosh, do you know what time it is?
0: What exactly?
4: Exactly 6 minutes to. What the devil you got there?
0: A photograph.
4: A phonograph?
0: You talked to Walt since I left?
4: No. Now what's the idea with a phonograph?
0: Hunch, Otis. Maybe we can save this whole mess.
4: Well, for Pete's sake, can I help?
0: Sure you can, Otis. Now take this machine in the other room and play this record. You know how it works?
4: Well, I can find out.
0: You got less than 5 minutes to find out, so make it good. I don't want to hear anything until you're ready to let it play all the way through.
4: Okay. Diamond.
0: Yeah, yeah. Go on.
4: Whatever you're going to do, if I louse it up, I louse up everything, huh?
0: You won't louse it up, Otis.
4: Oh, I'm so stupid, but I'll try.
0: Otis.
4: Yeah?
0: You don't have to wind it. Just plug it in.
4: Oh, yeah. I heard about them kind.
0: All right, then. Get going.
4: Okay.
5: Yeah?
0: Walt, it's Diamond.
6: What's up?
7: Careful, Lieutenant.
6: Oh, I'm getting sick of this.
0: Walt.
6: Yeah?
0: Relax. I want to come in.
6: How about it, Spence?
7: By all means. Have Mr. Diamond come in.
6: All right, Rick.
7: You have some news for me, Mr. Diamond?
0: Well, in a way, yes. Mind if I sit down?
7: Not at all.
0: How do you feel, Walt?
5: Dandy.
7: I'm afraid the lieutenant is growing uncomfortable. It is getting late, isn't it, Lieutenant?
5: Rick, I want you out of this building. This crackpot is...
7: What?
0: Oh, wait a minute now.
7: What did you
0: wait
7: call
0: a minute.
7: Me?
5: Now, look, I've taken
7: what
5: enough...
7: What difference does it make now at 12 o'clock?
0: Well, sure it does.
7: Why?
0: Because the mayor may jump.
7: What?
0: Yes, he's locked himself in his office. They can't get him out. He just

0: may jump.
1: Really, Mr. Diamond?
0: Well, what's the matter?
1: I know the mayor won't jump, no matter how many people die when I release this trigger. I just want him to have to face it the rest of his life. I want everyone like me that his kind won't let fulfill their potential talents to realize what a Judas he really is. What all men like him really are.
0: Well, you know, that makes sense.
1: Don't try to get on the good side of me, Mr. Diamond. I know what you think about me. I know what you all think. It doesn't make good sense to you or anyone else. How could it? You don't understand those of us who have a truly great talent.
2: Well, I'll buy that. I don't understand it.
1: Of course not.
0: Well, maybe he doesn't, Spence, but how do you know? Maybe I do.
1: Stop playing, Mr. Diamond. Look at the time. 5 minutes. 5 minutes and I become a martyr. We'll all get blown to kingdom come.
2: Rick, get out of here.
0: All right, Spence, I'm going to prove you're wrong.
2: Rick, for the love of...
0: Shut up, Walt.
1: All right, go ahead, Mr. Diamond. What are you going to prove?
0: I'm going to prove that I know more about you than you think.
1: Of course you know a lot about me. Criminals have records.
0: Oh, I don't mean that. I mean more about yourself. What you think, your talents.
1: What do I think, Mr. Diamond? You fool. How could you know what I think?
0: Because a talent like yours is easy to spot.
1: 4 minutes, Mr. Diamond.
0: No, it's not hard to tell about people like you.
1: People like me? What about people like me?
0: Well, Spence, I meant that, well, there are not many of them. They're few and far between. They're gifted.
1: What?
0: Certainly. There's something you have that very few are lucky enough to be gifted with.
2: Oh, Rick, please.
1: Nearly 12, Mr. Diamond.
0: I can tell that you are an artist, Spence.
1: An artist?
0: Yes, and a very good one.
1: How do you know this?
0: Very few people spot it. Do they, Spence?
1: Very few. You surprise me, Mr. Diamond.
2: He surprises me, too.
0: Walt, keep quiet.
1: Yes, Walt, keep quiet. It's 2:50, Mr. Diamond. You can leave because maybe you have been honest with me. Perhaps you do recognize something that...
0: What's the matter, Spence?
1: Music.
0: Music? I don't hear anything.
1: Music. Beautiful music.
0: Well, I don't hear a thing, Spence. Do you, Walt?
2: No.
1: Oh, you must hear it. It's beautiful. Don't you hear that wonderful rhythm?
0: Now, you see, Spence, we're not as lucky as you are.
1: No one is. This is my music. This is what I would write if it wasn't for the people who won't let me.
0: What does the music sound like?
1: Oh, poet's words. The power and strength of death.
0: It makes you imagine things, doesn't it?
1: Yes, yes, oh, yes.
0: You hear the music and you become powerful. Like making that bomb. Not just anybody could think of that. It takes genius.
1: You understand. You do understand.
0: Well, of course I do, but I'm still amazed. There you sit with the power of life and death in your hands, and no one can do a thing. It must be wonderful.
1: It is. Like the music, it's wonderful. In seconds, we'll all be torn from our earthly bonds, taken away from this dirty, filthy world to a place of clean, wonderful things like that music.
0: No, but you're an artist. How could you ever take a thing like that bomb and put it together?
1: A thing like this bomb? Oh, this is a masterpiece.
0: Just looks like a small box to me.
1: Oh, it took me weeks. Just a small box. Oh, no, you see, if my finger relaxes...
0: Yeah, I know about that.
1: But this took genius. It's not just relaxing my finger. It's how I put it together so as to get the required result. It's like the hammer action on a gun, but it's reversed.
0: Well, I'll be darned. You mean when you release your finger, that makes the hammer fall?
1: I can see you appreciate things of genius. I wish you could hear the music too, Mr. Diamond. You'd really appreciate that. It's so wonderful.
0: Well, tell me more about the bomb. When you release your finger and the hammer falls, what does it hit?
1: Well, that's a simple part. I'm surprised at you.
0: I just wanted to hear you tell me. After all, you invented it.
1: Yes. It strikes a cap. It's that simple. Simplicity can be beautiful. Don't you agree?
0: Absolutely.
1: Listen to that music. It builds and builds.
0: Tell me, Spence, what would happen if something got in the way of the hammer? I mean, between the hammer and the cap.
1: Nothing can. There's nothing big enough in the box that the hammer wouldn't tear right through. Simplicity, Mr. Diamond.
0: I'd sure like to take a look at it.
1: Of course. There's nothing you can do. So by all means, look.
0: Well, you've got glass over the end of the box.
1: That's right. See my finger on the trigger? If I release it, that hammer falls and strikes that cap.
0: Why the glass?
1: So I could look in when I set it and see that everything was all right.
0: Oh, that's very clever.
1: That music is getting so big, I can't think. What time is it?
0: Plenty of time, Spence.
1: Yes, yes. When the music finishes.
0: It's nearly done now.
1: What? I thought you said you couldn't hear it.
0: It's a phonograph from the other room, Spence.
1: What?
0: Tell me, Spence, what happens if I jam my hand through that glass between the hammer and the cap?
1: What? That music! That music!
0: Grab him, off! Grab him!
1: Let me go! Let me go!
3: Honest,
1: you don't understand. You cheated. Honest. You did lie. You did lie.
3: Let
1: me go. Let me go.
4: Well, that does it. Otis, take him away.
3: With pleasure.
4: And you, Rick.
0: Yeah?
4: How'd you know that music at work? How'd you know you could stop that hammer? How'd you know you wouldn't... Oh. Did you hurt your hand?
3: Well, of all the...
4: Well, did you?
3: No.
4: Well, all right.
3: You just bet it is. Goodbye.

0: Hi.
1: Rick, what are you doing here?
0: Well, now, that's nice. Stop by my place some afternoon and see what kind of a welcome you get.
1: Oh, I didn't mean that. I meant, what are you doing here so early?
0: Well, things were getting boring. I thought I might come over and beat you up or something.
1: Oh, now, isn't that sweet? Oh, Rick, what in the world have you...
0: Hmm? Oh, the hand? Oh, it's nothing.
1: I know, Red Heart, but what did you do to it?
0: Well, I kind of hurt it.
1: Yes, I can see that, but how?
0: Playing the piano.
1: Oh, how could you hurt your hand playing the piano?
0: Well, you know how I live my songs.
1: Mm-hmm.
0: Well, truthfully, I was singing The Brother of the Wild Goose, and I got to that part about a wandering foot or a heart at rest, and while I was trying to make up my mind, my heart was resting, but my foot wandered up on the keyboard and stepped on my hand.
1: And stepped on your hand.
0: Yeah, that's exactly what happened, yeah.
1: Well, I think you've got that bandage on just so you won't have to sing anything.
0: Honey, have you ever seen me not want to sing?
1: Well, sometimes it's a struggle.
0: I don't even know whether I can play or not.
1: Well, why don't you find out?
0: After lunch.
1: Before lunch.
0: Before lunch. Well, maybe I don't need that finger.
1: Go on.
2: Love is a flower that blooms so tender. Each kiss a dewdrop.

0: Okay.
1: Now tell me, how did you hurt your hand?
0: Simple, simple. I was grabbing.
1: Grabbing?
0: Mm-hmm. Like this. Come here.
1: Oh, Rick.
0: Oh, of all times. Hello?
2: Hello?
0: Walt?
2: Yeah, I just thought I'd call and...
0: Oh, you did you? Well, you sure picked a nifty time to do it.
2: Oh, did I bust up something?
0: Yes, you did bust up something.
2: Well, you don't have to get sore.
0: Well, who's sore?
2: I am. That's the last time I let you do me any favor.
0: Okay, if that's the way you feel about it. Goodbye.
2: Goodbye.
1: Well, what in the world was all that about?
0: Oh, well, honey, you see, it's like this. Walt got in some trouble, and I helped him out of it. No, you see, I don't want him to feel obligated. But, well, that's not actually it. He doesn't want me to know how he really feels. What am I trying to explain it for? I don't understand it myself.

You have just heard Richard Diamond, Private Detective, starring Dick Powell. Ed Begley played Lieutenant Walt Levinson. Also in the cast were Wilms Herbert, Francis Robinson, Stanley Waxman, Cynthia Corley, and Paul DeBob. Music was under the direction of Frank Worth. Today's show was written by Blake Edwards and directed by Russell Hughes. Dick Powell currently may be seen in the motion picture version of the best-selling novel, Mrs. Mike. This is Eddie King inviting you to be with us next Sunday at this same time when we will again bring you Dick Powell as Richard Diamond, Private Detective. There's more great listening in store for you today on NBC. You'll hear the hilarious Phil Harris and Alice Faye Show. And this evening on Theater Guild on the Air, Gertrude Lawrence and MacDonald Carey will star in Lady in the Dark. Next, hear guest star Deborah Alden on The Harvest of Stars on NBC.

might have sworn someone was standing right behind me. 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I tried to duck. I heard a ripping sound and blood running wildly down my arm. A knife. I tried to grab the arm. I couldn't reach it. The knife was coming down again.

0: Okay, okay, I'm coming.
1: Open up, open up. Hello? Come on, open up.
0: Next time, why not bring along an axe?
1: Close the door quickly. I'll see it quickly, man. Where's the key?
0: Key?
1: I want you to lock the door.
0: Now, look,
1: I said I want you to lock the door, Mr. Shane.
0: Well, let's just snap the double lock for now, huh, and hope for the best. Hey, where are you going?
1: I want to look down on the street. I'm sure they followed me. The crafty, scheming lot will tell you that.
0: Hey, who are you talking about, Pop?
1: My friends, that's who. My dear, faithful friends. Faithful friends. They'd boil me in oil to skin me alive. Cut me to ribbons to find out the hiding place.
0: Look, you better slow down. You're going to burn out a bearing.
1: Scallions, scallywags, cutthroats, licks, spittles.
0: And chicken inspectors. What are these friends of yours trying to find?
1: None of your business. You just keep that nose of yours out of my affairs, Mr.
0: Hey,
1: Shane.
0: Hey, remember, you came to me.
1: Oh, yeah. It's all so infuriating. Makes my blood boil, swear it does. Three dear friends. For 6 years we've shared the same little houseboat, same skimpy fare. We've watched 2,000 sunsets.
0: Yeah.
1: We've talked 10,000 hours of the night away. And now, Mr. Shane, what are your rates for guarding a man's life and possessions?
0: I kind of think I might be a little too rich for your blood, old-timer.
1: Oh, a little too rich for my blood.
0: Well, now,
1: you do indeed. Well, Mr. Shane.
0: Look,
1: I suppose you've come to that remarkable decision just by looking at me.
0: This tattered coat,
1: these patched pants, the cardboard in my shoes. Too rich for my blood, huh? Let's shed a tear for me, poor old man Pete.
0: I didn't mean to hurt your feelings, but I...
1: Feelings? Why the feelings? I come here on business. My life's in peril, my possessions are in jeopardy. Despite your outrageous rates, I'll pay out of my meager savings.
0: And just what are these possessions you want me to protect?
1: Wait.
0: Hey, leave those window shades alone. It's dark enough as it is in here.
1: Stop with nothing. Absolutely nothing. And now, Mr. Shane, now this is what I want you to protect.
0: Yeah?
1: The contents of this little leather bag.
0: What?
1: Yes, here's what this pitiful old man wants you to protect. Yes, Mr. Shane, yes. This is what they killed me for. In the palm of my hand, I hold three pearls worth

0: It had started like any other day. A widow named Mrs. Karpolis had hired me to track down one of her boarders who'd run away with her copper samovar. And, I fear, the good widow's heart. A guy had called to ask my rates for getting divorce evidence against his blonde wife. And then an old man named Peters came in. The kind of old guy you might see in Jackson Square, sleeping on the grass with a newspaper over his face. Only this old man had $1 million worth of the biggest pearls I'd ever seen in my whole life.
1: Well, how do you like them, Mr. Shane?
0: Well, you could use them for snowballs, Mr. Peters. Where'd you get them?
1: I found them 3 weeks ago in a little cove along the Mississippi. Not so many years ago, this part of the river was one of the favorite haunts of pirates, like Lafitte. This might have been part of his treasure, lost in the sea, washed up by the tides.
0: Yeah.
1: Give them back to me. Give them here. You've held them long enough.
0: Yeah, they're all yours, Pop. Hey, did you ever have them appraised by a jeweler?
1: I wouldn't trust them out of my sight. Even my own friends would kill me for them.
0: Well, how do you know they're worth $1 million?
1: I've gone to the library, looked up pearls in all encyclopedias. I've compared them with the descriptions of the very finest. There is no comparison. Mine are the most beautiful pearls of them all, and they take them from me. Imagine that, my own friends.
0: Now, if you were smart, you'd sell them to a good jeweler and forget them.
1: Never. I'll never sell them. What could anyone give me half so beautiful as these pearls themselves?
0: Yeah, I bet you $1 million all stacked up real neat is kind of beautiful. Besides, looking in an encyclopedia, what's that?
1: Hmm?
0: For all you know, these pearls came out of a popcorn box, and you're all upset about nothing.
1: Oh, you think so? You think so, eh? Nothing. Well, all right, let's go to a jeweler. I saw one down the street.
0: Oh, yeah, Mr. Forrest.
1: Mind you, I won't sell them, no matter what the price. But let him look at them, Mr. Shane. Let him tell you what they're worth.
0: Well, Mr. Forrester?
2: Well,
1: tell this Mr. Shane what they're worth. He thinks they might have come out of a popcorn box. Tell him, go on, tell him.
2: I've never seen anything like them.
1: Mm-hmm.
2: They're priceless.
1: Ah, you hear, Mr. Shane? You hear? Now, give them back to me. Give me here.
2: Yes, of course.
1: My beautiful little ladies. Now, Mr. Shane knows your worth, yes? Now, he won't balk you at it.
0: Well, what would you say they were worth, Mr. Forrester?
2: Well, I wouldn't even try to give you an estimate, Mr. Shane.
0: Thanks, Mr. Forrester. Come on, Pop. Back to my office. Okay, Pop, have a seat.
1: Now you'll take me seriously, Mr. Shane.
0: These people who you think are trying to take the pearls from you...
1: I don't think. I know. They give me for
0: them. Yeah, all right. You say you live with them on a houseboat, huh?
1: Yeah. Off Pier 22 on River Highway.
0: And did you tell them about the pearls?
1: No, of course not. But I know they're spying on me continually.
0: Excuse me.
1: All right.
0: Yeah?
3: Mr. Shane, this is Forrester, the jeweler.
0: Yeah?
3: I thought I'd better call you as soon as you got back to your office.
0: Why?
3: Is the old man still with you?
0: Yeah.
3: Then don't let on who's talking to you.
0: What's that?
3: I didn't want to break his heart. I could see what the pearls meant to him, and as long as he never tries to sell them, well, why should we hurt him?
0: You mean...
3: They're paste, Mr. Shane. Nothing but paste. At the very most, they are worth $5.
0: Well, how do you like that?
1: Shane, I wish you'd hurry. I don't have all day.
0: Yeah. Well, thanks. Thanks for calling. Goodbye.
1: Now, Mr. Shane, now we can talk business.
0: I've already gotten a business. But go on, Mr. Peters. So old man Peters hired me to protect his $5 worth of imitation pearls. I overcame the real Shane long enough to tell him he could pay me at the end of the month, by which time I was sure he'd be out of my hair. He left the office and I forgot about him. Then one night he caught me in one of my less happy moods. The office rent was 2 weeks overdue. 3 of my checks had bounced. I was stretched out on my couch feeling jollier than words can say, and the phone started ringing. Yeah?
4: It's me again, Peters.
0: Look, Peters, I wish you'd stop calling me.
4: What kind of a detective are you anyhow? I'm threatened, followed day and night, and you wish I'd stop calling.
0: Oh, what is it now?
4: I know who's been following me. I saw today for the first time.
0: Look, this is not good. It's bad for you and it's bad for me. You come up to my office. I'm going to break it to you, gently.
4: Break what to me?
0: You just come on up, Pop.
4: Don't you want to hear who was following
0: me? You'll tell me when you get here. We'll trade little secrets.
4: Hello,
0: Okay, Pop, okay. Do you always have to knock like that? Look, if you break the glass, you're going to have to hock all your pearls to pay for it. Come on in and...
1: Jane.
0: Hey. Hey, Pop, what's wrong? Old man Peters was dead before he hit the floor. I don't know how he ever lived to reach my office. There were four bullet holes in his back. As he fell, his left arm flung out wildly. His left fingers doubled into a fist. I bent down to see what was in that fist. It was his most priceless possession, a bag of phony pearls. Before calling the cops, I put the pearls in my pocket because now I was going to make it my business to find out who'd killed the old man. After the cops finished questioning me, I really felt beat. I went home to my hotel room and arranged my weary bones around the lumps in the mattress and drifted off to sleep. Then I had to drift right back again. Yeah. Hello.
4: Mr. Shane, this is Mr. Tompkins.
0: Yeah, Tompkins.
4: Yeah, watchman down at the office building.
0: Oh, yeah.
4: I thought I'd better call you.
0: What happened?
4: Somebody broke into your office a while ago.
0: Huh? When was this?
4: Well, it must have been between my rounds. I heard something. I came and looked. Everything sure was torn to pieces.
0: Fine.
4: I hope they didn't get anything of value, Mr. Shane.
0: No. No, that's what makes it so wonderful to be poor. Good night. I hung up and started going back to sleep. Just before I made it, I suddenly started thinking about the little bag of phony pearls that was right now in the rear pocket of the pants hanging over my dresser. All of a sudden, I wasn't nearly as sleepy as I thought. I reached for my cigarettes under my pillow, and then I heard the tiniest sound. Someone was trying to fit a key into my door. The tiny grating sound continued. A couple seconds more and the door would open. I started for my gun on the dresser. I heard the lock snap back. I ran for the dresser. Oh! Dog, I stumbled over a chair. I heard a quick movement in the hall. I grabbed the gun and raced to the door. All was empty. Nothing but closed doors with numbers on them. The only sound was a guy in one of the rooms whimpering in his sleep. A nice, peaceful scene. 5 seconds ago, I'd been close enough to death to smell it. Who had it been? Who had old man Peters been afraid of? That was an easy one. His three pals on the houseboat. I remember how I'd laughed to myself when he told me they'd kill him for the pearls. Funny thing, I wasn't laughing anymore. I had the pearls now.

0: It all started when a little old guy named Peters came to my office with a wild story of 3 pearls worth $1 million. Forrester, a jeweler, said they were worth $5 at the outside. Yeah, they were paste. Anyhow, somebody thought enough of the pearls to kill the old man. Now I had them, and somebody was trying to kill me. The next morning, when I went down to my battered old office, I found a telegram among the ruins. Would like to see you this evening regarding the death of our friend George Peters. And there was an address. It was dark by the time we got there. The cab had worn out 3 maps and his smiling disposition. 5 miles out of town, right in the middle of nothing. A rotting wooden pier sticking into the water maybe 20 feet. And at the end of it, a battered old tug.
1: That'll be $2.75.
0: Okay, here you are. I'm sure sorry I dragged you out this far.
1: You ain't half so sorry as I am, friend.
0: Oh, wait for me, will you? I'll be right back.
1: Drop dead.
0: Hey, wait! Hey! Great! In the darkness, the lights of New Orleans seemed 1,000 miles away. I started down the wooden pier. There were lights somewhere on the tug. There didn't seem to be anything living around here, except the mosquitoes. I hopped onto the tug and started looking for somebody. And I heard someone singing. I followed the sound. Found a stairway leading down into the hold of the ship. The old guys were sitting on orange crates near a big pot-bellied coal stove. The one who was singing looked like Moses must have looked. Complete with a flaming red beard.
2: Thank you, Brown. Just hearing it makes me feel a little better.
3: Who are you?
2: What do you want? Yeah. Mr. Brown was just singing poor Mr. Peters' favorite song. Old George never got tired of hearing it. What can we do for you, Mr. Shane?
0: I got a wire asking me to come down here.
4: I sent the wire, Mr. Shane.
0: Where'd you come? Oh.
2: My niece, Mr. Shane.
3: Why'd you send for him, Eve?
4: To hear his side of it.
3: His side of it.
4: Mr. Peters died in your office, according to the papers, Mr. Shane.
0: Well, that's right, Eve.
4: Papers also say they can't seem to find a motive for the crime. He wasn't robbed. Say they found his wallet and his wallet.
3: That's all they found.
0: Oh, is there something else to find, Mr.
3: Bryant? See, Eve, you see?
4: Yeah.
2: I think you better go, Mr. Shane.
0: But I've got some questions to ask, too. Last night, somebody...
3: A long, long trail of...
0: Hey, will you tell this guy to shut up?
3: Get out, Mr. Shane. Get out of my sight.
0: I can take a hint as well as the next guy. Besides, there was something in old Brown's eyes when he turned on me. Or maybe it was the crazy red beard. Anyhow, all of a sudden, I wanted to be in the open air again. With the cab gone, there was nothing between me and New Orleans but a long, long trail of winding, like the man said. I started hiking down the road. Must have walked 2 miles before I came to the gas station. It was all locked up for the night, but there was a phone booth outside. I called for a cab. Then as I hung up, I'd have sworn somebody was standing right behind me. I started to turn.
5: I tried to duck. I heard a ripping sound, a knife. I tried to grab the arm, and instead my fingers closed around the blade. I felt the blade cutting into the flesh. There wasn't any pain, just a warm wetness. I couldn't reach the knife. I found his wrist with my teeth. I bit down hard.
3: Ow.
5: Hard! Ah. The knife hit the ground, and I grabbed for the guy. My fingers closed around a handful of hair. He tore himself free, running off down the road. And I just... flopped down on the ground. After a while, I lit my cigarette lighter to take inventory of the wreckage. I was some mess. One hand looked like second-quality hamburger. The other hand was okay. It still held a fistful of hair. Red hair. Yeah, I'd just given Mr. Brown's beard a trim. The hard way. The cab showed up about an hour later. Instead of going to the city, I headed back to Pier 22. I was just groggy enough and mad enough to want the rest of that red beard. I marched down the gangway again. This time, there was only Eve putting a coffee pot on the stove. She heard me and she turned.
4: What? Mr. Shane?
0: Where is he? I'm going to kill him. Where is he?
4: You're hurt. Look at you.
0: Oh, never mind that. Just tell me where I can get my hands on that bearded old goat.
4: You've got to let me help you now. Here, sit down, please.
0: Yeah. Yeah, maybe I better. Only for a minute, though.
4: Let me get your coat off now. Good heavens, Mr. Shane, just look at you.
0: Yeah, nice old man you are, Mr. Brown. Hey, easy with the coat. He'll take the arm right with you.
4: Mr. Brown didn't.
0: Yeah, he sure did. I've got half his red beard to prove it.
4: I was afraid something like this was going to happen. I don't know what to say.
0: You better say with mercurochrome and bandages. Yeah, didn't think it was this bad myself.

0: I think they'll hold you till you can get to a doctor.
1: Yeah, yeah. Regular Florence Nightingale, aren't you, Eve? I mean, I bet you Florence never wore blue jeans and a green sweater.
0: You still look pretty weak, Mr. Sheen. I'll get you a cup of coffee.
1: Yeah, good idea. Of course, I like my mama's way better.
0: Huh?
1: When I got hurt, she used to kiss it better.
0: I'll get the coffee.
1: I was talking about mama.
0: How much sugar?
1: You really got a one-track mind, Eve. Two lumps. Well, as long as you don't want to discuss mama, let's get back to old man Brown. Where is he now?
0: I don't know. I haven't seen him since you left. Here's your coffee.
1: Thanks. It's good and hot. You know, I'm glad you're not in on this.
0: In on what?
1: This whole business. Peters, Pearls, Brown.
0: I don't understand you.
1: Oh, of course you don't understand. It takes a particular kind of woman to understand. Now, I've been in this racket so long, I can spot a wrong dame like that.
0: That's remarkable.
1: Oh, nothing remarkable about it, Eve. They'll say something. Or look at you in a certain way. You get to know you. You get to feel.
0: Drink your coffee. It's getting cold, Mr. Sheen.
1: Yeah. Yeah, everything they do, the perfume they wear, the way they dress, everything's a promise. You fall for the promise and end up in the gutter. I understand people like that, honey.
0: But you don't understand people like Mr. Brown, do you, Mr. Sheen?
1: What's there to understand? A bag of pearls explains
0: Mr.
1: everything.
0: Mr. Brown with his ferocious red beard. Know what he was? Milkman in Chicago.
1: Yeah, should have stayed there.
0: Trapped in a dull, monotonous job. Year after year. Found a pension off so he could crawl into a corner and die.
1: Hey, I...
0: My uncle and poor Mr. Peters. They were like that, too. Wasting the last precious years. But always dreaming of escape.
1: It's hot in here,
0: found
1: isn't it?
0: Found escaping this old houseboat on the Mississippi. Pooled every penny they had to buy it. It was worth it.
1: Look, I don't feel
0: can't
1: so good.
0: Can't imagine how happy these three old men were. Can't imagine how fond they became of each other. Something wrong, Mr. Shane?
1: Sick. My stomach, what?
0: Your faith in me was a little premature, Mr. Shane. I poisoned your coffee.
1: I started for the gangway, and then the gangway subdivided like something under a microscope, and there were two gangways, and then there were four, and then there were gangways everywhere. I hung on to all the railings, tried climbing all the stairs, and then barring my way was Eve's uncle, Mr. Johnson, only it was a whole row of Mr. Johnsons, and they were all holding ancient guns. I remember rushing past, rushing through the cold air. I remember falling to my knees just as I heard all the ancient guns go off. Last thing I saw in all the world were the headlights of the taxicab I'd told to wait. My last thought was how funny. Most taxicabs had only two headlights, but this one had half a million.
2: Looks like he's coming out of it, Doc.
1: Yes, he's a lucky boy.
2: Shane, you must have cornered the market on four-leaf clovers. You had enough poison in you to...
1: Take it easy, Mr. Shane. You're going to be all right.
2: Who's this Eve you're talking?
1: Eve, double-crossing dame. Oh!
2: The cab driver who brought you here gave us the address. Now, look, you go to sleep, kiddo. I'll pick him up.
1: No, wait for me. Hand me my pants, Doc.
3: Mr. Shane, I absolutely won't be responsible for what
1: happened. Hand me my pants. After what I've taken from those three, I wouldn't miss a payoff if it took my last corpus.
3: But, Mr. Shane...
1: Will you hand me my pants? Inspector...
2: Yeah?
1: Since I'm the guy they ran through the meat grinder, will you let me finish it off my way?
2: What do you mean, Shane?
1: On the way out to the houseboat, I want to pick up a jeweler named Forrester. So we picked up Forrester. The poor guy was so scared to hear us pounding on his door at 2 a.m, I thought he'd never live to make the houseboat. It was almost 3 when we got there, but Eve and Brown and Johnson were still up, sitting around the red-hot coal stove like they'd been expecting us right along. Eve jumped up as we clattered down the gangway.
0: Mr. Shane, Mike, you're all right.
1: Yeah, that coffee, it was better than tonic. You ought to bottle it, Eve. You really have something there. Mr. Brown, your beard doesn't look quite so flowing tonight. Okay, Inspector, take over.
2: I'm arresting all three of you. On the charge of murder.
4: Murder?
0: What?
1: Before you take him away, I want to show him this. Yeah, kiddies, here's a bag of pearls. I had them on me all the time.
0: Mike.
1: Yeah, here's what you killed old man Peters for.
0: No, Mike.
1: Shut up. You and all that corny talk about friendship. The three old buddies sitting in the sun. Yeah, blood brothers until one of them found a bag of pearls. Then it was his blood.
0: Don't you say that.
1: Oh, I'm not through, baby. I'm just full of surprises. Like they say in the minstrel show, honey, you ain't heard nothing yet. Here's what you killed old man Peters for. $1 million worth of pearls. Mr. Forrester.
5: Yes, Mr. Duchesne?
1: Tell him what these pearls are really worth.
5: Why, they are paste. They're not worth $5.
1: You hear that? That's what you shot the old man in the back for, a bag of phonies. And here's where the phonies are going, right where poor old Peter should have thrown them in the first place. Right into the stove. Right into the fire.
6: Oh, don't be the same.
1: Hey, Forrester, what's wrong?
6: The fire will destroy them. You stupid fool, I've got to save them.
1: Hey, get away from the stove.
6: I have to save them.
1: Get out, you'll burn.
6: $1 million?

0: Someone finally pulled Forrester's arm out of the fire. And while we waited for an ambulance, Forrester blubbered out the whole story. How he'd killed Peters for the pearls. How he'd come into the hallway of my hotel that night and would have killed me for them. How he'd have killed 1,000 times for such wonders as those priceless jewels. Now I'd destroyed them. I didn't hear much of it. I just flopped down and let my head fall on my chest. All that had happened was finally catching up with me. Then as the inspector started up the gangway, I waved for him to come over.
1: What is it, Shane?
0: Here, Inspector. Give these to the museum or something.
2: The pearls? Hey, I don't understand.
0: Well, the way Forrester acted when we picked him up tonight got me to wondering. I thought, why take a chance? So all I threw into the fire was the cloth bag.
1: Shane, you know there are times when I almost wish you'd joined the force.
0: Yeah. With all my other troubles, that's all I'd need.
1: Okay, kid. See you around, Mike.
0: Yeah. Yeah.
3: Mike?
0: Hmm?
3: Feeling better?
0: Yeah, I feel beautiful.
3: You thought we killed Mr. Peters for the pearls.
0: Hmm.
3: We thought you killed him for him. We love the old man so much, that's why we tried to kill you.
0: You know, Eve, you can be arrested for that if I want to press charges, that is.
3: Do you want to?
0: Ah. At
3: least it wasn't all wasted. At least I met you, Mike.
0: Yeah. Yeah, big deal. Well, I better be going. I'm pretty beat.
3: Must you go, Mike?
0: Mm-hmm.
3: What cold air. This time morning, cut right through you.
0: And if I stay, what would you do to keep me warm?
3: I'll make you a nice pot of coffee.
0: Yeah. Good night, kid.

0: We'll be right back with more crime classics right after these messages.
1: You served behind the desk.
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3: You did 4 years and got out.
2: You were drafted.
1: You gave 20 years.
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0: Now, Mr. Keene, tracer of lost persons, one of the most famous characters of American fiction, in one of radio's most thrilling dramas. Tonight, the famous old investigator's case is entitled The Case of Murder at a Mile a Minute. Our scene opens in a city park, bright in the early December sunshine. A new convertible motor car with its top down is cruising along the driveway, and in it are two occupants. One is the driver, a handsome man in his early 40s. The other is an attractive young girl. As they converse quietly, however, they are unaware of the frightful danger which is just about to overtake them.
1: The park is beautiful today, isn't it, Ted?
2: Yes, very lovely, Eleanor.
1: Oh, I'm so glad you asked me to go driving with you. It's good to get away from routine for a while.
2: Eleanor, my dear.
1: Yes?
2: There's something I want to discuss with you, something that's troubling me a great deal.
1: I noticed how preoccupied you were, but I didn't want to say anything until you mentioned it first.
2: That's just like you, Eleanor. I think you understand me better than anyone else in the world.
1: Why, Ted, what is it? Why are you worried?
2: It's about... Wait till I pull over a little and let that motorcycle pass. He's coming up behind us.
1: Certainly is noisy.
2: Got his cutout open and he must be doing 60.
1: Ted, he's coming too close.
2: Well, I've given him enough room to...
1: Ted, look out! Look out! Oh, for a moment I thought you'd hit that tree.
2: Helena, I've been...
1: Ted, there's blood on your coat.
2: Helena.
1: Ted, you've been shot. He died in my arms a moment later, Mr. King, before he had a chance to utter another word.
3: And he'd been shot, Eleanor?
1: Yes, as the man on that motorcycle passed us. He fired a bullet into his heart. I saw the man raise his arm, but I was so frightened about the car going out of control, I looked away at that instant.
4: Saints preserve us, but that's the nerviest murder I ever heard of. Shooting a man in broad daylight, Mr. Keene. And from a motorcycle.
3: My partner, Mike Clancy, is right, Eleanor. Now tell me, weren't there any witnesses? Didn't anyone get a good look at the killer?
1: No, Mr. King. There were people in the park, but they didn't know that there was anything wrong until the car stopped and I screamed.
3: The motorcyclist left his cutout open for just that reason, to drown out the sound of the shot. And if Mr. Masters hadn't stopped his car with his last ounce of strength, you might have been killed yourself.
1: Oh, he thought of me, even in the last moment of his life, Mr. Keene. That was just like Ted. Mr. Keene, this case has baffled the police, but I won't rest until it's solved. Ted meant a great deal to me. Perhaps not in the way most people thought, but in other ways.
3: How do you mean, Eleanor, not in the way most people thought?
1: Well, lately the newspaper society columnists have been linking our names, hinting about an early marriage.
3: Was that true?
1: Oh, Ted never proposed to me, Mr. Keene, but I have a feeling that he might have been in love with me. He was older than I. He was 44 and I'm 25. But he was the dearest friend I had.
3: Mike Clancy and I are going to do everything in our power to find that killer. I promise you that, Eleanor.
1: Oh, thank you, Mr. Keene. I had faith that you'd help me, the way you've helped so many others.
3: Tell me, Eleanor, didn't you get a glimpse of the killer's face?
1: Not really. I think he was wearing some kind of a mask.
3: A mask? Some of those motorcycle riders look almost masked, Mike, with the helmets and scarves they wear. At any rate, the killer got away without a single witness to identify him. When we start a case like this with no suspects at all...
1: Mr. King, there may be one suspect.
3: Who, Eleanor?
1: Well, perhaps I shouldn't say this. I may be doing Glenn a horrible injustice, but after that scene he made with Ted at the nightclub...
3: Tell me about it in detail, Eleanor. I must have all the facts.
1: It happened about 2 weeks ago, Mr. King. It was Ted's birthday, and we were celebrating at a nightclub in town. Babette was with us, too.
3: Babette?
1: Yes, Ted's daughter. He'd been married before, you see. His wife died years ago and left him with a daughter.
3: How old is Babette Masters?
1: 20, Mr. Keene, and very pretty. It was always odd to think that she could have been a chum of mine, someone near my own age, and yet I was going out with her father, but we got along very nicely.
3: And who is this man Glenn you mentioned?
1: Glenn Larkin. He's very hot-tempered. He asked me to marry him once, but I refused. I wasn't in love with him.
3: I see.
1: But the more I saw of Ted Masters, the more angry Glenn became. He took to phoning me and even following me around. On the night of the quarrel, he'd evidently followed Ted and Babette and me to the nightclub. He took a table right behind us and started drinking too much.
5: Happy birthday to you. Happy birthday to you. Happy birthday, dear Teddy. Happy birthday to you.
2: Oh, you two are wonderful. This is just about the happiest birthday I ever had. Hey, would anyone like to dance with a birthday boy?
6: You go ahead, Eleanor, and dance with Dad.
7: No, Babette, I've been monopolizing Ted long enough. This is your dance.
6: No, I insist.
2: Doesn't anyone want to dance with me?
6: All right, Dad. I'll see that you're not a wallflower.
8: Yes, Babette, you go ahead and dance with your father. I'll give Eleanor a whirl.
1: Glenn!
8: Having fun, Eleanor?
1: Glenn, you've been drinking too much.
8: Sure, why not?
1: This is Mr. Masters, Glenn. Ted, Mr. Larkin, an old friend.
8: A very old friend, Masters.
2: How do you do?
8: Old enough to give her some advice, too.
1: Oh, Glenn, please.
8: I've got no respect for a girl who runs after an older guy just because he's rich.
1: Glenn,
2: Eleanor, let me handle this, please.
8: Yes, you handle it, Masters.
2: I've heard about you, Larkin, and what a nuisance you've been making of yourself with Eleanor.
8: Have you?
2: If you don't stay away from Eleanor, I'll have to drum a few manners into your head.
8: Want to have it out right now, Masters?
1: Glenn, if you don't leave this table, I'll never speak to you again as long as I live.
8: All right, I'll go. But you haven't seen the last of me, Masters, and don't forget it.
6: Dad, don't follow him. Leave him alone.
2: I intend to, Babette, for the time being.
1: Oh, he spoiled the party. Ted, I'm so sorry.
2: It's not your fault, my dear. Babette, get your things. You too, Eleanor. I think it's time we all went home.
1: I didn't see Glenn Larkin again, Mr. Keene. He stopped annoying me and didn't phone anymore.
3: And you think he may have had something to do with Ted Masters' death?
1: As angry as he was, I'd still never believe it. If it wasn't for one thing.
3: What's that, Eleanor?
1: Glenn owns a motorcycle.
3: Have you told this to the police?
1: But no, Mr. Keene. I didn't want to get him in trouble unless I was sure.
3: Where does this young man Glenn Larkin live, Eleanor?
1: I'll give you his address.
3: Mike, take the address down and pick him up.
9: Okay, boss.
3: Bring him over to the master's home. I want to go there first and speak to Ted Master's daughter, Babette. Will you come along with me, Eleanor?
1: Oh, yes, of course, Mr. Keene.
4: What'll I do if this Larkin fella balks about coming over with me, Mr. Keene?
3: Merely give him his choice, Mike. He can do as we ask, or we can turn him over to the police on suspicion of murder.
1: Babette, this is Mr. Keene.
6: Mr. Keene? The famous investigator?
3: Babette, I am very sorry to learn what has happened.
1: Mr. Keene has consented to investigate your father's murder.
6: The most brutal thing I ever heard of, Mr. Keene. I loved my father very much. I don't know how I can live without him.
2: Now, now, Babette. Try not to break down again.
6: Mr. Keene, this is my father's brother, my Uncle Harry.
3: How do you do, Mr. Masters?
2: How do you do, Mr. Keene? We're all pretty much in a daze right now, sir.
3: I understand.
2: I've spent all my time here at the house with Babette since Ted was killed. I'm a bachelor, Mr. Keene, but I think of Babette as being my own daughter now. If she wants me to, I'll come and live with her. Try to take her father's place.
6: Right now, Uncle Harry, I don't know what I want. I only know. Excuse me, please.
1: Oh, Babette, wait. I'll go up with you.
2: I'll answer that, Mr. Keene. Yes?
10: Is Mr. Keene here?
3: Oh, that's my partner, Mike Clancy, Mr. Masters.
2: Oh, please come in. Is this young man also associated with you, Mr. Keene?
3: No, this is Glenn Larkin, I take it. A friend of Eleanor's.
8: Just what do you want with me, Mr. Keene? What's the idea of sending this big...
4: Easy now, me bucko. Watch your manners.
3: Glenn, perhaps you don't realize it, but you're in serious trouble.
8: Why? Because of Ted Masters' murder?
3: Yes.
8: All right, so I had an argument with him. That doesn't mean I killed him.
3: What about your motorcycle?
8: Oh, I'm not the only one who owns a motorcycle.
1: Glenn,
8: Eleanor, was it you who gave Mr. Keene the idea to pick me up?
1: Glenn, I...
8: That was very clever of you. Well, I can also make an accusation.
3: Just what do you mean by that, Glenn?
8: Mr. Keene, the gun the murderer used was found in the road.
3: Well?
8: It's true, a motorcycle passed by Ted's car when he was shot, but that doesn't mean the rider actually fired the shot.
1: Glenn, what are you saying?
8: No fingerprints were found on the gun, Mr. Keene. Just figure it out for yourself.
3: I think I know what you're driving at, Glenn. But I'd prefer you to come right out with it.
8: For all you know, someone sitting right inside that car with Ted Masters fired that shot. Then threw the gun out into the road. I'm saying that Eleanor herself may have killed Ted Masters.
0: Mr. Keene will return in just a moment in the case of murder at a mile a minute. But first, here comes Bing Crosby and Bob Hope with a good angle on Christmas shopping.

0: Mother Chesterfield.
1: That's right.
2: That was the Bing Crosby Quartet you just heard, folks. 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

0: back to Mr. Keene and the case of murder at a mile a minute. Young Glenn Larkin, under suspicion of killing wealthy Ted Masters, has pointed an accusing finger at the girl, Eleanor, who had refused to marry Glenn. Mr. Keene, the great investigator, and his partner, Mike Clancy, together with Harry Masters, the victim's brother, stare at the young man in amazement. But then Mr. Keene points to an obvious fact.
1: Glenn, what you just said about Eleanor being the killer of Ted Masters is highly improbable.
2: Is it, Mr. Keene?
1: There would have been powder burns on his clothing if he'd been shot at close range. Besides, what motive did Eleanor have?
2: You're just trying to protect her and get me deeper into this thing.
1: I'm trying to solve this murder case, Glenn. And right now, you're the one I'm most interested in.
3: You'd be better off if you'd confess, young man.
1: It's all right, Mr. Masters. I have a feeling Glenn Larkin will cooperate. Unless he wants to take a chance on being indicted for murder.
2: All right, Mr. Keene. I won't make any trouble.
1: The fact that the gun was found without fingerprints means nothing. The motorcyclist was undoubtedly wearing gloves. And there's no getting away from the fact that the motorcyclist murdered Ted Masters. It only remains to find out now who that person was.
2: It wasn't me, Mr. Keene. I swear to it.
1: What were you doing on the day Ted Masters was killed, Glenn?
2: I was at work. I'm an assistant manager in a sporting goods store.
1: At what time did the murder occur, Eleanor?
4: It was exactly 3 p.m, Mr. Keene.
1: Glenn, can you prove you were in the store at 3:00? Well, can you?
5: No, he can't prove it, Mr. Keene.
3: Babette, are you feeling better?
5: Yes, Uncle Harry.
1: Babette, how do you know Glenn Larkin wasn't at the store when your father was killed?
5: Because he was outside this house at 2:30, Mr. Keene. And he left soon after.
2: How do you know?
5: I saw you, Mr. Larkin. You were standing outside.
1: Is that true, Glenn?
2: Yes, Mr. Keene. I was here.
1: And when did you return to your work at the store?
2: At 3:30.
3: Oh, then, Mr. Keene, he could have caught up with Ted and Eleanor when they left here in Ted's car.
2: I didn't, I tell you. I didn't even have my motorcycle with me. It was parked in a vacant lot behind the store where it always is.
1: Babette. When you saw Glenn outside the house, did you also see a motorcycle?
5: No. No, I don't think so, Mr. Keene.
3: But, Mr. Keene, what could have prevented him from returning to the store, getting the motorcycle, and catching up with my brother Ted? Ted drove to the park often. Maybe this young man knew that.
2: You're all trying to use me as a scapegoat. I had nothing to do with the murder, I tell you.
1: Glenn, why did you come here to Ted Masters' house that afternoon?
2: I received a letter from Masters, Mr. Keene. I had quarreled with him about Eleanor, and he challenged me to meet him at his home and have it out. He told me to be here at 3:00. I came early and waited, then rang the bell. No one answered, so I left.
1: Did you hear him ring the bell, Babette?
5: Yes, Mr. Keene. I didn't answer because he looked ugly. I was afraid of him.
1: Glenn, do you have that message Ted Masters sent you?
2: No, Mr. Keene. It got me so mad, I tore it to pieces.
6: Seems to me this young fellow's in the mighty tough spot, boss.
1: Mike Clancy is right, Glenn. You are.
2: Well, I'm not afraid. I'll go to the police and tell them everything I know. I'm innocent and I can prove it.
1: Perhaps you'd better do that now, Glenn.
2: I will.
1: And Mike will go along with you.
6: Sure, boss.
1: Come back here after you're through, Mike.
6: I will, Mr. Keene. Let's get started, young fellow.
4: Glenn.
2: What is it, Eleanor?
4: I'm sorry. I'm honestly sorry.
2: Goodbye.
4: Mr. Keene, I think I'd better leave myself. I'll call you, Babette, very soon.
5: All right, Eleanor.
4: Goodbye, Mr. Keene, and thanks for everything. I'm only sorry it had to be Glenn.
1: Oh, this case isn't closed, Eleanor. Glenn hasn't been convicted.
4: I'll keep in touch with you.
1: Please do.
4: Goodbye.
1: Goodbye.
5: Goodbye, Eleanor.
3: Good night. Babette. I'm going down to the lawyer's office in the morning to see about your father's will.
5: All right, Uncle Harry.
1: Did you handle your brother's business affairs, Mr. Masters?
3: Well, not exactly, Mr. Keene. Ted was a much cleverer businessman than I was. That's why he was so successful while I...
1: What were you going to say, Mr. Masters?
3: Nothing.
5: I'm going to bed, Mr. Keene. I'm too exhausted to stay up any longer.
3: Do you want me to stay here overnight, Babette?
5: If you'd like to stay, please do, Uncle Harry. Good night.
1: Good night.
3: Well, I've got a club meeting tonight, Mr. Keene.

0: think I'll run down for a couple of hours. Can I drop you off anywhere?
1: I want to wait here for my partner to return, Mr. Masters.
0: You've done a great job on this case. In my opinion, that young man, Glenn Larkin, is guilty.
1: I prefer to wait until I have further proof. However, no matter who the murderer is, I intend to put my hands on him tonight.
0: You mean, even if we've made a mistake about young Larkin?
1: Yes.
0: Have you any ideas?
1: One or two.
0: On second thought, Mr. Keene, I think I'll skip the club tonight. I'll go inside into the library and read for a bit. Shall we say goodnight now?
1: I believe we'll see each other once more, Mr. Masters, before I go.

0: still here?
1: Yes, Babette. I've been waiting for my partner, Mike Clancy, to return.
0: But it's midnight.
1: Something's evidently detained him.
0: Mr. Keene, have you been going through that desk?
1: I took the liberty of doing so, yes. Inasmuch as I'm investigating your father's murder, the desk belonged to your father, didn't it, Babette?
0: Yes.
1: I found this checkbook. Your uncle, Harry Masters, seems to have received a great deal of money from your father.
0: Father lent him money, yes.
1: The last check stub is dated several months ago. Your father doesn't seem to have made out another check to his brother since then.
0: They weren't on good terms, Mr. Keene.
1: No?
0: They'd quarreled bitterly a short time ago. I didn't mention it out of loyalty to my uncle.
1: What did they quarrel about?
0: Uncle Harry made an investment and lost almost all his money. Father had warned him not to, but he insisted. After he lost the money, he blamed it on Father.
1: Even though your father had warned him not to make the investment?
0: He twisted Father's words around. Anyway, Mr. Keene, Father felt sorry for him, and he helped him out for a while. And then when Uncle Harry demanded too much, Father became annoyed and stopped supporting him.
2: That's a lie. No one has ever supported me.
0: Uncle Harry!
2: You're both trying to get me into trouble, but I won't stand for it.
1: There's no need to get excited, Mr. Masters.
2: Well, it's true, Mr. Keene. I borrowed money from Ted, and I quarreled with him. But do you think I'd kill my own brother?
1: It's happened before.
2: Babette knows how fond I was of Ted. Don't you, Babette?
0: All I know is that you've tried to interfere with Father's life and mine for years, Uncle Harry.
2: Oh, don't say that, Babette. Mr. Keene might think that... Well, she's peeved with me, that's all, Mr. Keene. Ever since I told her that you changed in many ways, well, she's been angry.
1: Changed? How, Mr. Masters?
2: Oh, I don't know. Young women are so peculiar these days. They change their appearance so fast, you hardly recognize them. Hair cut short.
0: That's enough, Uncle Harry.
1: Babette, this photograph of you and your father here on the piano, how long ago was it taken?
0: He took that on his birthday. A couple of weeks ago, Mr. Keene.
1: I noticed it in particular because I happen to agree with your uncle here. You have changed.
0: What do you mean?
1: In this picture, your hair is long, almost down to your shoulders. But since then, you've given yourself a very short bob, like a boy.
0: What's that got to do with anything?
1: May I look inside your room, Babette?
0: My room?
1: It's right here, isn't it?
0: Wait, don't go in there. Mr. Keene, I refuse to have you search my room.
1: Would you mind stepping aside, Babette, just for a moment?
0: Where are you going?
1: I merely want to check this closet.
0: There's nothing in there, I tell you, nothing.
1: No? Do you mind if I look inside this suitcase?
2: Mr. Keene, Babette just taken a gun out of that drawer.
0: Keep away from that suitcase, Mr. Keene.
1: I've already found what I was looking for, Babette. A pair of men's breeches, a motorcycle helmet, and a heavy scarf, which you undoubtedly wound around your face to form a mask.
2: Mr. Keene, you mean Babette killed her own father?
0: I didn't mean to. I loved him. He was my life. It was that woman I wanted to kill, Eleanor. She was taking him away from me.
1: So that was it. When you fired the gun, you missed Eleanor, your intended victim, and killed your father.
0: Why don't you leave me alone? Who asked you to come here? I'll kill you, too.
3: Drop the gun, young lady.
1: Good work, Mike. How long have you been inside the house?
4: I got your phone message at police headquarters and came over here like you said, Mr. Keene. I came in through the cellar and kept under cover.
0: All right, you have me now. I don't care what happens to me anyway.
1: You certainly went about this crime in a very clever way, Babette. When you witnessed the quarrel between your father and Glenn Larkin, you realized that Glenn might easily be blamed if you murdered Eleanor. You sent Glenn that note, didn't you? Asking him to come here, and knowing that perhaps he'd leave his motorcycle where he always parked it.
4: She sure had young Larkin pinned against the wall, Mr. Keene.
1: And the first thing that made me suspicious of her, Mike, was the way she came out with her facts. So clearly and calmly, in spite of her unhappiness over her father. But it was her hair that gave me the strongest clue. You cut it short, Babette, so you'd appear more like a man when you rode that motorcycle. A young woman with your natural beauty doesn't deliberately spoil her appearance without a reason.
2: Mr. Keene, I still can't believe that Babette...
1: I'm afraid you don't know how clever your niece can be, Mr. Masters. She already had one scapegoat in Glenn Larkin, but she was going to add another one by involving you. She only had to take one chance, and it worked out in her favor.
2: One chance?
1: The afternoon of the murder, she didn't see Glenn Larkin waiting outside the house. When he arrived, she was already on her way to the place where he worked to steal his motorcycle. She just took a chance that her note would make him angry enough to come here. And she was right.
0: Why don't you stop torturing me and take me away?
1: I'm not torturing you, Babette. You tortured yourself. In your insane jealousy of your father's friend Eleanor, you murdered him when you meant to murder her. I'm afraid you're going to pay for your horrible crime, Babette, in full. A terrible thing. A terrible thing.

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And by Anison, for fast relief from pain of headache, neuritis, and neuralgia. Mr. Keene, Tracer of Lost Persons, is based on the novel Mr. Keene. The radio sequel is originated and produced by Frank and Ann Hummer. Richard Leonard is the director. Philip Clark plays Mr. Keene. Your announcer, Jack Costello. We thank Ed Latimer, who played the role of Mike Clancy, for James Kelly, who was unable to appear. Remember, Mr. Keene is on the air at this same time every Thursday at 8:30 Eastern Standard Time. Don't miss Mr. Keene next Thursday when the kindly old Tracer turns to the famous actress murder case.

0: Look, you, I don't want any trouble from you here. We got you cold for breaking and entering, and I could put you in jail and keep you there forever if I wanted to.
1: You'd be an awful sorry guy if you did, Sergeant Heath. You coop me up before I get a chance to talk to the district attorney, and you'll be awful unhappy.
0: The district attorney's got nothing to do with this case. You broke into a joint, we caught you, and we're going to send you up.
1: But you did send for Mr. Markham, didn't you, Heath?
0: Yeah, I sent for him, only he ain't going to be happy being brought down here unless you got a good reason.
1: I got a great reason. Wait till he hears what it is.
2: Hello, Heath.
0: Oh, hi, Mr. Markham.
2: You asked me to come down here, I'm here. Suppose you tell me what this is about.
0: D.A., this punk here, he's Joe Farrell, said he had something hot to tell you.
2: What is it, Farrell?
1: Well, D.A., I want you to go easy on me on account of, I got a trade to make.
2: What kind of a trade?
1: I don't like crowds, D.A. This room is too crowded with Heath here.
0: Huh?
1: Ask him maybe if he'd like to hop into the other room for a minute.
2: Heath?
0: Okay. But this stooge better have something to say to you. I'll be right next door, Mr. Markham.
2: Thank you, Sergeant. Well, Farrell?
1: D.A., listen. The cops have got me cold on a burglary rap. Okay, I ain't looking to crawl out of that. Only I want them to go as light as possible.
2: I should think you would.
1: I got information I'll hand you if there ain't too much pressure put on me by Heath.
2: We can't make any trades with criminals, Farrell. Although, if you know something that might help us, perhaps the judge might be lenient if you throw yourself on the mercy of the court.
1: Yeah, that's okay by me. Listen, Markham, here's the dope. You know the City Museum?
2: Very well.
1: Okay. Well, the museum gets a big shipment from some foreign country. I ain't sure where. And it comes in this afternoon. It comes from some collector who died and willed the whole thing to the joint.
2: Well?
1: Well, one of the things that the museum is gonna get ain't what it seems to be. It looks like something, only it ain't what it looks like. You understand?
2: No, I don't.
1: Okay, I'll hand it to you this way. There's maybe 6 or 8 things in that collection. Mostly statues and stuff. Only there's something about one of the statues.
2: Really? What?
1: I don't know. It's junk as far as I could find out. All I know is this, that there's guys in town that want that statue, and they want it bad enough to kill for it.

0: Come in. Come in, sir.
1: Master, it is here. It is here.
0: Well, talk, man. Talk. Tell me everything about it.
1: Mr. Peters, I wait in the museum until the crates are open. I see it. I see it with my own eyes. It is here, Master. The Bonji, the idol my tribe worshipped, we will get from the museum, no?
0: 3 years I've trailed that statue from one end of the globe to the other. Now it is within reach. The Bonji. Sit down, Ringo. Sit down.
1: Yes, Master. We make plans to get the Bonji.
0: Careful plans, Ringai. The most careful plans man ever made. This is the high point in my entire life. Understand that? Nothing must go wrong. We will plan well, carefully, and quickly.
1: It is good. Soon my tribe will be at peace within themselves. Soon I bring back to them the Bonji.
0: Tonight, we will get it, Ringai. Right now, I'm sure I'm going to need this.
1: What you get from the drawer, Master?
0: This. Ringai, the Bonji is 1,000 years old. Stolen from your country.
1: Yes.
0: I will return this ancient masterpiece to your people, Ringai. But to do that, it is quite possible that I will need this very modern weapon. This automatic pistol.
2: All day I do nothing but open these crates. I'm supposed to be the curator in this museum, and all day I... What are you doing here?
3: Excuse me, Mr. Jasper. You are Mr. Jasper?
2: Sure. My name is Jasper. Who are you? What are you doing in the museum? No one's allowed in here at this hour.
3: I've done a lot of things in my life that no one has been allowed to do, Mr. Jasper. My name is Carter, Enid Carter.
2: Well?
3: I want that statue in the corner. That ugly copper thing, the Bonji.
2: I'm sorry, it's not for sale. And you've got to leave here, Miss Carter. Regulations.
3: I have no interest in regulations. I want that statue, do you understand? It's thousands of years old. It's been worshipped by generations of natives. I must have it for my collection.
2: I'm sorry, Miss Carter. There's nothing I can do for you. I can't sell it to you. It just isn't for sale. And you'll have to leave here now. I've got to get the rest of this stuff on credit before I can go to bed. And I'm tired.
3: Listen, Mr. Jasper, listen closely. I want that statue, the Bonji. I must have it. I'll pay you for it. More money than you've ever seen in your whole life.
2: I don't know why everybody wants the Bonji. It's only an ugly piece of copper.
3: Who else wants it? Tell me, man, who else was here asking about the Bonji?
2: A fellow named Peters called up on the phone about it a little while ago. You know him?
3: He mustn't have it. Whatever you do, you mustn't sell it to him.
2: Miss Carter, I can't sell it to anybody. It belongs to the museum, and the museum has decided it is not for sale.
3: I don't care what the museum has decided. I'm going to have that statue before Mr. Peters or anyone else gets it. I'm going to have it, and I'd just like to see anyone stand in the way of my getting it.
4: That door at this hour of the night?
5: Hurry, please, hurry.
2: Well, what is it? What's the idea of waking me up at this hour?
5: You're Mr. Jasper, the curator of this museum?
2: Yes, what about it? You woke me up, do you realize that?
5: I tried to wake you. I've been banging on the door for 20 minutes.
2: I sleep upstairs. What do you expect me to do, apologize for not being awake at this time of night? What is it you want?
5: Mr. Jasper, I'm Maurice Abbott, the art dealer. You know my gallery on Madison Avenue.
2: Yes, well...
5: You have an ugly copper statue here, valueless except as a relic of native rituals. I want that statue.
2: You mean the Bonji?
5: That is correct. I just heard it arrive today, and I came down here to make a deal with you.
2: I don't make any deals, Mr. Abbott, and you can't buy the Bonji in any event. It isn't for sale, and you're the third person tonight who's tried to buy it.
5: Well, I'll offer you more than they did. I'll top their best bid.
2: Look, please, go away and let me sleep. The Bonji is not for sale. Well,
5: at least let me look at it. Let me see it.
2: Go away. Good night, Mr. Abbott. Come around in the morning when the museum will be open.
5: Don't close this door on me. I want to talk to you, Mr. Jasper.
2: Not tonight anymore, you don't. I'm going to bed.
5: Going to bed, is he? I trust his sleep is not interrupted.
6: Thank you.
4: Philo Vance speaking.
6: Vance, Markham.
4: Well, hello, Markham. I've been wondering when I'd hear from you.
6: This isn't a social call, Vance.
4: The way I feel about you, Markham, and about your job as district attorney, makes it questionable to me whether I prefer your social or professional calls.
6: That's quite complimentary, Vance. Perhaps the purpose of this call might return that compliment. There's been a murder down at the City Museum, and we need help.
4: Delighted that you do, Markham. Who was killed?
6: Well, Vance, it seems that a native idol was delivered to the City Museum yesterday afternoon.
4: Uh-huh.
6: The curator of the museum, a Mr. Jasper, had reported an art dealer named Abbott unusually interested in it.
4: Yes, go on, Markham.
6: The statue was called the Bonji, a small copper figure. Sometime during the night, an art collector named Enid Carter was found murdered near the statue.
4: Enid Carter? Not the social registrite?
6: The same, Vance. She was shot to death.
4: Well...
6: Now, what she was doing there or who killed her, we don't know.
4: Is there anything about the case the police do know, Markham?
6: Yes. A stool pigeon Sergeant Heath picked up yesterday told me that he knew there would be an attempt to steal one of the pieces in the museum.
4: Really? Well, perhaps Miss Carter interrupted someone's plans, and in the interrupting met her death. Well,
6: that seems reasonable, Vance. Will you meet me at the museum?
4: Will I, Markham? I assure you nothing can keep me from keeping that meeting.
7: Come right into this room, please, Mr. Jasper. Mr. Vance would like to talk to you.
8: Yes, Mr. Markham, of course.
4: Hello, Mr. Jasper. Please sit down.
8: Thank you, Mr. Vance.
4: I've been looking over your papers on that shipment that came to this museum yesterday, Mr. Jasper. I think the statues, or rather one statue, has a direct bearing on the death of Miss Carter.
8: Well, she probably broke in here last night after the museum was closed, Mr. Vance. I know there was no one here when we locked up.
4: How she got in or why, Mr. Jasper, may or may not be important. Markham, did you ever hear of the Bonji before today?
7: No, Vance, I'm sorry, I didn't.
4: If Mr. Jasper will correct me if I go too far astray.
8: Yes, of course.
4: The Bonji was a native idol stolen from a tribe many years ago. According to these papers which arrived with the Bonji, it is copper, stands 3 feet high on a base a foot square, and weighs 3,500 pounds.
7: Rather heavy, I'd say.
4: Copper is quite heavy. Have you anything to add to what I've said, Mr. Jasper?
8: No, I think not. Except that Mr. Abbott, the art dealer, was very insistent on purchasing the Bonji.
7: I've already told Vance that. And now, Vance, I know you haven't seen the statue yet, but have you anything to tell us?
4: I think so. I think I can tell you why the Bonji was wanted, and in so doing, tell you the reason Miss Carter was killed.
8: You know that, Mr. Vance?
7: Vance, you can't possibly. You haven't even seen the statue or the body.
4: That's true. I didn't look at the body because Sergeant Heath had already examined it, and Sergeant Heath is very thorough. I didn't see the Bonji because there was no need to see it. You see, I know that it wasn't copper at all, but solid gold.
7: You know the Bonji is gold, Vance. How could you possibly know that?
4: By the weight, Markham, a statue 3 feet high and 1 foot square makes 3 cubic feet of statue. Copper weighs 500 pounds a cubic foot.
7: Then if the Bonji were copper, it should weigh 1,500 pounds.
4: That's right. But the Bonji weighs 3,500 pounds. Therefore, it isn't copper. Gold weighs approximately 2.5 times as much as copper, hence my deduction.
7: Vance, when will you ever stop astounding me?
4: Never, I hope. Now let's look at the Bonji and see whether...
7: What's that? Shots undoubtedly. Sergeant Heath or his men are shooting at something. Come on, Vance.
4: I'm right with you, Markham.
7: There's Heath at the window, firing at something on the outside.
4: Yes, I know.
7: Heath, Sergeant Heath, what's happened?
9: They got away, D.A. Hello, Vance.
4: Hello, Heath. Who was it got away?
9: Sure, it's me. Two guys must have been hiding in this joint, thought they saw a chance to sneak out the window a couple of minutes ago. I spotted them, yelled to them to stop, but they wouldn't, so I fired at them.
7: Did you hit them, Heath?
9: No, I don't think so. I think they made it okay. I saw them get in their car and beat it.
7: Well, things certainly are getting complicated on this case, aren't they, Vance?
4: Quite a bit.
9: Complicated for you, Vance? What should I say? Wait till the papers hear about this. Imagine what happens to me when I gotta tell them that Miss Carter's murderers were here, sneaked right out under my nose, and I can't find them.
4: Well, if that's all that's troubling you, Heath, forget it.
9: Huh?
4: When the reporters ask about the shooting, tell them just one thing, and they won't annoy you any further.
9: Huh? What's that one thing?
4: Mr. Markham can probably tell you. Can you, Markham?
7: Why, yes. Only for the life of me, I don't know how you can do it. Heath, tell the reporters that Philo Vance can produce the two men who just escaped from this museum. Is that right, Vance?
4: Yes, Markham. That is precisely what I want Heath to tell the reporters.

0: This is District Attorney Markham. The Idle murder case began before there was a murder. It seems that several people, among them Maurice Abbott, an art dealer, and Enid Carter, wanted the bungee, a native idol supposed to be copper, but which actually is gold. Philo Vance reasoned it was gold, and subsequent tests proved him right. After Miss Carter was found dead, two men were seen fleeing from the museum, and Vance announced that he would produce them, despite the fact that he hadn't even seen them. Only Vance could possibly make a statement like that. And it is some time later when he has gone to his office. Vance, and his...
1: Read it again, will you please, Miss Deering?
2: What's the matter, Vance? My diction bad or my voice so pleasant you just like to hear it?
1: I'd like to be absolutely certain of what the newspaper says, that's all.
2: No criticism, no compliment. That's my boss. Mm. Okay, here we go.
1: Just the headline and the subhead will do.
2: Right. It says, Police say Philo Vance can produce mystery men. Subhead. Famous private investigator believed to know identity of two men who fled from City Museum in hail of shots. Period. More?
1: No, that ought to be quite sufficient, thank you.
2: Vance, since when have you become mysterious? If you knew who those men were, why didn't you tell Mr. Markham? They're probably the same men who killed Miss Carter.
1: Possibly.
2: Well, then why don't you tell who they are?
1: I never said I knew who they were, Miss Deering. I said I could produce them, and I can. In fact, I think they'll produce themselves right here in my office.
2: I'd like to bet they don't. Uh-uh. That's off.
1: It wouldn't surprise me if those were the two men, Miss Deering. Let them in, please. I'll be in my private office.
2: I'll do it. Only I have a hunch I'm going to be sorry.
3: Forgive me, my dear, but this is the office of Philo Vance.
2: Yes, it is. Come in, please.
3: Thank you. Come, Ringer.
4: Yes, master.
3: My dear, I must see Mr. Vance. Is he in?
2: He's not only in, but unless I'm mistaken, he's expecting you. Go right into his private office. Go right in.
3: Thank you, my dear. Thank you very much.
2: Oh, it's all quite all right. All part of a day's work.
3: Wait out here, Ringer. I shan't be long.
4: Yes, master.
2: Hey, you're not going to leave him out here with me.
3: I assure you, my dear, you're quite safe. Wait for me, Ringer.
4: Yes, master.
3: Mr. Vance.
5: Come in, sir.
3: Mr. Vance, you know me, sir?
1: I know who you are. Perhaps the formalities of an introduction might be in order, though. Please sit down.
3: Thank you, sir. Thank you. Mr. Vance, I am Jonathan Peters, world traveler, lecturer.
1: Authority on native art. I know of you, Mr. Peters.
3: Thank you, sir. Thank you. Mr. Vance, according to the newspapers, you knew it was I who was seen fleeing from the City Museum early today. I've come to ask you, sir, to implore you not to reveal my identity.
1: You realize that a young lady was murdered in the museum you were seen leaving?
3: I had nothing to do with her death, I assure you, sir. And I have here my personal check made out to you for $25,000.
1: The check would be in lieu of my not revealing your identity to the police.
3: Exactly. For the sake of your conscience, you might know that my friend and I did not kill Miss Carter. We were in the museum to see the bungee, and then she was shot. But the alarm was sounded so soon. The officer on the street came in so quickly, we could not escape. We waited our chance and tried to get out while you were in the museum. Apparently, you saw us.
1: We'll let it go at that. Your story may or may not be correct. But tell me something, Mr. Peters. Do you know the history of the bungee?
3: Of course I do, sir. It was stolen many years ago from a native tribe. I have pledged to return it to the natives, one of whom accompanied me here.
1: That's the only story you know about it.
3: Precisely, sir. The only one.
1: The fact that it's supposed to be copper but is actually solid gold means nothing to you.
3: You know that, sir. You're a brilliant man, Mr. Vance.
1: I'm brilliant enough to telephone the police and have them take you in, Mr. Peters.
3: Put down that phone, Mr. Vance. Put it down, please, sir.
1: Excellent backing you have for your instructions, Mr. Peters.
3: This gun? Obvious. But like myself, Mr. Vance, purposeful. Helps me get into places and, as now, out of them. Please don't move, sir. I'm sorry to have to leave like this. But before I go, I beg you to reconsider calling the police. It will necessitate a return visit to you from my friend. This gun. And to me. You're a clever man, Mr. Vance. Be a smart one, sir, I beg of you. Do not call the police.
0: Do you deny, Mr. Abbott, that you threatened the museum curator, Mr. Jasper, when he would not sell the Bongi to you for your gallery? Well, do you?
5: I have nothing to say, Mr. Markham.
0: You will have something to say, I'm sure, Mr. Abbott. Mr. Jasper here is ready to swear you first tried to bribe him, and then you threatened him when he told you he could not sell you the Bongi.
6: Yes, he did. I swear he did, Mr. Markham.
5: Very well, I did try to bribe Jasper here, and I did threaten him. I wanted that statue.
1: No doubt you did, Mr. Abbott.
0: Oh, hello, Vance.
1: Hello, Markham. Mr. Jasper, Mr. Abbott.
5: Vance. Mr. Vance.
1: Well, Markham, we're approaching what in Western moving pictures is generally referred to as a showdown. You see, I know who murdered Miss Carter and why Mr. Abbott's interest in the Bongi was so acute.
5: You're not going to frame me for this. You're not...
1: Grab him, Jasper. You're nearest, Jim.
5: Let go of me.
1: I'm coming to help. Hold on. Now, Mr. Abbott, I think you'd better be better off sitting down and telling us all about this before Vance does. Feel like talking, Mr. Abbott?
5: No. No, I don't, and I never will. Go ahead if you can prove I killed Enid Carter. I dare you. Try to prove I murdered her.
0: Well, Vance, that's the City Museum right ahead of us.
1: Yes, it is.
0: You didn't ask Sergeant Heath and me to come here with you, merely as bodyguards, did you?
1: No, Markham, I didn't.
7: Well, I'm glad of that. I'd like to put this body of mine in a big bed and guard it with a couple of blankets.
0: No lullaby, Heath.
7: Oh.
0: Vance, why did you have the City Museum closed to the public for the past few hours?
1: Obviously, because I wanted no one to be there except whoever it is who will try to steal the Bongi.
7: Somebody's going to try to steal that statue tonight?
1: Perhaps. They know the museum is unguarded, and I believe that time is a factor, and the attempt will be made tonight. You have the door key, Markham.
0: Yes, of course, right here.
1: Open it quietly, please.
0: All right.
1: If I'm not mistaken, we are about to interrupt the theft of the Bongi.
7: Hey, wait a minute. Wait a minute. You can't know that.
1: I don't know it, Heath, but I merely think it. I believe I saw a flashlight hit a window a second ago. A flashlight carried by somebody inside the museum. Well, Markham?
0: I'm a little slow because I'm trying to do this as quietly as possible. There. Here we are. Vance.
1: I see it, Markham. The flashlight at the other end of this hall. Close the door, Heath, please. Quietly. I've got my finger on the light switch.
7: Right.
0: What's that noise, Vance?
1: Winches, Markham. The Bongi is heavy and unwieldy and has to be raised mechanically. Well, Heath, I think we're about to catch our thief.
7: Same guy who murdered that Enid Carter dame?
1: Perhaps. Ready, Heath?
7: Me and my gun are both ready. Throw the switch, Vance.
1: Here goes.
7: Stand where you are, whoever you are, or I fire. Come on, Markham, Vance.
0: Who is it, Vance? Can you make him out?
1: I know who he is. But that body on the floor in the corner.
7: Okay, you. Get your hands up and turn this way. Get him up.
3: All right. Only don't shoot.
0: It's Jasper, the curator of this museum, Vance.
1: I knew that. I'm much more interested in this body. Markham, it's Jonathan Peters.
0: What?
1: He's still breathing. Heath, keep Jasper covered.
7: Right.
1: Come over here, Markham.
0: I'm with you, Vance.
3: He's dying. I know he's dying, but I didn't kill him. I swear I didn't
7: kill him. Shut up, you. We got you cold trying to steal the statue, ain't we?
3: Yes, maybe you have, but that man is dying, only I didn't kill him. I found him that way when I came down here a little while ago.
1: All right, Jasper, we'll get to you later.
3: Something.
1: I think Mr. Peters is trying to say something, Markham. Bend down here with me.
0: Right.
3: I can't.
1: Hello, Mr. Peters.
3: How are you, Vance? You find me in a sorry state, sir. A sorry state indeed.
0: Who did this to you, Mr. Peters?
3: That native boy I had with me, Ringai. He found I was trying to obtain the Bongi. Not for his tribe, but for myself.
0: We'll pick that boy up in a hurry, Vance. Is there anything we can do for you, Mr. Peters?
3: For me, sir, nothing. This is not quite the idea of the way I should prefer to die. So near to a fabulous fortune. So very near. But fate has made a decision. And I shall abide by it, gentlemen. Yes. I shall abide.
1: He's gone, Markham. Yes. And I believe you can charge Mr. Jasper here with murder.
3: I? Well, you know I didn't kill him. He told you that. I heard him. You don't believe I killed him, do you? You can't.
1: I didn't say you killed him, Mr. Jasper. I said you could be charged with murder. You see, I've known all along you killed Enid Carter.
8: The
7: Look, Vance, if you think I'm going to ask you a single question, you're nuts.
1: Very well, Sergeant Heath. Suppose we leave it at that.
7: Wait a minute. Just 1 minute and maybe one question. How did you know Jasper killed that Miss Carter?
1: Well, Heath, I'll tell you. To begin with, he knew the weight of that statue, the bungee. Knowing it, he knew it wasn't copper, but gold. And as such, worth a fortune.
7: Still don't tell me where Miss Carter comes in, or that Peters guy and his stooge either, or Abbott.
1: They all come in together, Heath. They all wanted the bungee. Miss Carter wanted it so much that the night of her death, she came to the museum to make a deal with Jasper to steal it. But apparently she came into the museum while Mr. Jasper was trying to do that very thing for himself, and she caught him at it.
7: Yeah, but Peters and the native were there, too.
1: That's right. But fortunately for them, they hadn't gotten into the room where the bungee was kept. They were in another room when they heard shots. A policeman came tearing in, discovered the body, and they couldn't get out until the next day. You see, they were hiding in the museum.
7: Yeah, but if they couldn't get out, how could the murderer?
1: He couldn't either. That's how I knew it was Jasper. His living quarters were upstairs. He got up there in time to be, presumably, awakened by the police.
7: And Abbott, the art dealer?
1: Completely innocent, although he was working for Peters. And Peters had threatened his life if Abbott revealed Peters' identity to us.
7: Uh-huh.
1: That accounts for his attitude while we were questioning him earlier today.
7: Yeah, I guess it does. Hey, Vance, I promised you I wouldn't ask any questions, and I bet I asked a million, huh?
1: It's all right, Heath. I enjoyed answering them. I like to make statements, you see. Statements such as, this is the end of the Idle murder case.

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0: For the first time in history, Scotland Yard opens its official files to bring you the authentic, true stories of some of its most baffling cases.
1: These are the true stories, the unvarnished facts, just as they occurred, reenacted for you by an all-British cast. Only the names of the participants have, for obvious reasons, been changed. The stories are presented with the full cooperation of Scotland Yard.
0: Research on Whitehall 1212 is prepared by Percy Hoskins, chief crime reporter of the London Daily Express. 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Here to brief you on Scotland Yard file number 1098002 is Chief Superintendent John Davidson.
2: Here in the Black Museum of Scotland Yard, we have only one memento of case number 1098002, but it is a notable one. This is a bottle, alas, only partly full now, of one of the finest unblended pot still Scotch whiskey that mortal man has ever tasted. I say its name with the proper respect. Its label says Dew of Glenlivet. Only three or four drinks remain in it, but I expect that wee drop is quite safe. A, the bottle is sealed, and B, I doubt that there exists any Englishman who would care to drink after the man who last owned it. No, it's not poisoned, in the conventional sense. But this Dew of Glenlivet helped to poison a man's mind. It's a shame that such an excellent product should even once be put to such an end by such people as those who gave it to the man who last owned it. Don't you agree, Commander Leonard?
3: I find myself speechless at such sacrilege, John.
2: This is Commander Leonard, head of the famous special branch of the CID at Scotland Yard.
3: I may say that the late owner of the bottle was a greater criminal than appears on his record.
2: Well, how so, Commander? I thought...
3: He diluted that noble whiskey with ginger ale, John.

0: The city of Ottawa, in Canada, is often thought of as an American city, which of course it is. But it is also the capital city of the Dominion of Canada, and as such, a very important part of the British Commonwealth of Nations. I take you back now to September of the year 1945 in Ottawa. In the Royal Canadian Mounted Police headquarters there, early in that month, Inspector John Miller of the RCMP was speaking on the telephone with a representative of the Canadian Ministry of Justice.
1: Who's this speaking, please?
2: This is Mr. Dufresne, sir. And may I ask to whom I'm speaking?
1: Inspector Miller, RCMP.
2: How do you do, Inspector?
1: Well, that's not important. What I want to know is, do you know a man named Igor Kovenko?
2: I do, sir. May I ask why, please?
1: Well, he's here in my office, mister.
2: Oh, I must warn you about him, Inspector. He's a dangerous man.
1: He says he was in to see you this afternoon.
2: That is true, sir. He is a very dangerous...
1: Dangerous, my foot.
2: I beg your pardon?
1: I said dangerous, my foot. Sitting here scared to death.
2: Scared, sir? I must say I can hardly believe that.
1: He says he walked out of the code room of the Russian embassy this afternoon where he's been employed with some highly secret documents. He says he brought these documents to the Ministry of Justice and was told to go home and stop bothering you. Is that true?
2: We hardly put it in those exact terms, my dear man, but...
1: Did you throw him out?
2: We told him we could engage in no negotiations whatever with a representative of a foreign power with whom the British government are not at war, sir.
1: You didn't look at any of the documents he smuggled out of the Soviet embassy code room?
2: Naturally not, sir.
1: You didn't know he was fed up with communism?
2: We did not believe him, sir. I say, look here...
1: You didn't believe he wanted to aid the British government?
2: Look here, Inspector.
1: You turned down information that might be of the utmost importance to Britain and Canada.
2: We believed him to be an extraordinarily clumsy spy, sir.
1: He isn't.
2: What's he?
1: I said he isn't.
2: And may I ask how you know that, Inspector?
1: You may, sir.
2: Uh-huh.
1: Mister, half hour ago, a squad of Russian thugs, led by the chief security officer of the Soviet embassy in person... broke into Kovenko's apartment, armed with pistols and Tommy guns.
2: Are you joking, sir?
1: I am not. This was an official search party. They were going to take Kovenko and his whole family away with them, or murder them if necessary. Fortunately, he was able to get through to the RCMP, and we took care of the matter, sir.
2: What did you do, Inspector?
1: We spanked a lot of Russian behinds. We brought Kovenko and his family, including the children here, to the station for protection. I think you'd better get over here in the morning real early before the Ruskies get here with a writ of habeas corpus. Because from what they said, there's some very interesting plans for the Kovenko family.
2: I must report this to my chief inspector.
1: Yeah, do that. And tell him to hire a Russian translator. These papers he swiped are what he says they are.
2: Yes, I'll telephone my chief at once, sir. And thank you very much for calling, sir. Good night.
1: Bureaucrat.

0: Igor Kovenko, the code clerk, had not only taken copies of secret documents with him, he had also a copy of the Soviet embassy's most confidential code book itself. The documents, accordingly broken into plain Russian and translated into English, were startling. This is a paraphrase of the contents of one of them.
1: Facts given by Alec...
0: Excuse me. I should explain that the name Alec proved to be the Russians' identification name for the man who had betrayed British secrets to them. Go on, please.
1: Facts given by Alec include specific information about the atom bomb dropped on Hiroshima in August. He also states that the amount of uranium-233 at the Clinton Magnetic Separation Plant in Canada is 400 grams daily.
0: Another.
1: Alec handed over to us a platinum container with 162 micrograms of uranium-233 in oxide form. He will keep us advised of further developments in the production of the atom bomb.
0: Another.
1: I enclosed data on the American proximity shell for anti-aircraft, supplied to us by Alec.
0: There are several others, only one of which I can even now reveal to you. That I will give you presently. All these messages were addressed to the director and signed by Colonel Vladimir Rabukin, the Soviet military attaché in Ottawa. I was summoned to the Foreign Office a few days before the 1st of October, shown the translations, and told the whole story as it was cabled from Ottawa. The special branch, of which I was then the head, was to take over. Take over what, I asked. Isn't all this taking place in Canada? A very important gentleman in the then British government showed me another of the documents. I promised you I'd tell you about that one, if you please.
1: To Colonel Rabukin, Ottawa. Work out and send by courier all arrangements for the meeting.
0: What meeting, I asked?
1: And the password by which our representative will recognize Alec when he comes to London. Most necessary for him to come to London at once. Signed, Director.
0: He's coming here, I said?
1: To the Director. Alec will meet our representative in front of the British Museum during month of October. Time, 11 o'clock in the evening. Identification for Alec. A copy of a newspaper rolled up.
0: That's all, I said? He read me another one.
1: To Colonel Rabukin, Ottawa. Here are revised instructions for Alec. Meeting place in front of British Museum in London on Great Russell Street. Opposite side of street about Museum Street from side of Tottenham Court Road. Alec to walk from Tottenham Court Road. Our contact man from opposite side, Southampton Row. Time near 8 o'clock in the evening, if practicable. Identification signs. Alec to carry under left arm the newspaper Times. Our man to have in left hand the magazine Picture Post. Password. Contact man, quote, "What is the shortest way to the Strand?" Alec, quote, "Come along, I'm going that way." At beginning of business conversation, Alec to say, "Best regards from Mikhail." Report and transmission of details to Alec, also date of arrival in London. Most urgent. Signed, Director.
0: Must be rather serious if he's coming over here.
1: It is, Commander. I can only say this, that he will be bringing with him secret information of the utmost importance. Information of such importance that it cannot be committed to paper. I think I may also say this to you. Future existence of the British Commonwealth cannot be guaranteed if this information falls in the Russian hands.
0: Then our job is to arrest this man, Alec, before he can make his contact.
1: It's imperative that you do so.
0: Tell me, what's his real name and when is he coming?
1: The message I've just read you is 3 months old, Commander. In that time, 14 persons concerned with atomic research in Canada have arrived in Britain from there.
0: Yes, sir?
1: Any one of those 14 may be Alec. We haven't the remotest suspicion of his identity, nor of the contact man's. Neither have we any hint of the time the contact is to be made. The very life of our nation is at stake, sir. We must depend on you.
0: MI5, the counterintelligence branch of military intelligence, placed dozens of their own men at our disposal. Together with the operatives of Special Branch, we were able to place in the field a quite imposing force of men and women. And there was plenty of work for all. To find an unknown man, on an unknown date, in a place where thousands of innocent people were passing. And with the urgency of the Commonwealth's danger to spur us on, a task as near to impossibility as one would care to mention, I'm afraid. The obvious thing was first to screen the 14 men from the Atomic Research Project in Canada who'd returned to England in the 3 months since the message to the director was sent. We found them, one by one. I spoke to the first on the list, Mr. Frederick Giles, an Englishman, in his laboratory.
2: Yes, I rather liked Canada. Glad I didn't have to stay the winter there, though. It gets frightfully cold.
0: Were you in Quebec? Marvelous city, I understand. Medieval sort of place, isn't it?
2: No, I never got there.
0: I have a friend in Ottawa, Winko, in the Air Ministry there. Chap named Norman Helfrick. Wonder if you ever met him.
2: No, I was never there either. Lots of chaps were, but not I. They kept me at Clinton all the time I was there. The magnetic separation plant, you know. I was supposed to be an expert on a rather secret sort of isotope, you see. Never got anywhere. Quite dull, really.
0: We checked Giles. Records showed he'd never been away from Clinton, as he said. No opportunity for him to contact any foreigners. He's in the clear, subject to further checks. Next man, Herr Professor Dr. Hannes Fischbein, a former German scientist who'd also worked in Canada.
3: Also, I in Canada was 4 days only. I am fly to Montreal. I make my report. I am fed. A large dinner, colossal. And in my hotel room, they lock me up and stand the policeman with a red coat outside the door. More dinners I am fed. And then comes the man. And I am to back to England fly. Better I should have here, Gabe Liebenstein. Canada is to me a street outside the hotel window. But I did eat. Oh, wunderbar.
0: Check off Hannes Fischbein. Word came to us from the Foreign Office.
4: 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Alec may be one of these. Please report progress.
0: Checking of the arrivals from Canada went on. Mathematics Professor John M. Dodds, signed from Ottawa to King's College, Strand, London.
5: Yes, I've heard that the Russians are very active in Canada. I knew a Russian girl, Vilma Semyonova.
0: What happened to her, Professor Dodds?
5: I married her. She's now a Canadian citizen.
0: Where is she?
5: Oh, she came back with me from Canada. She's here in London.
0: Assign a woman detective to check on Vilma Semyonova Dodds. Lawrence Mackay. Lawrence Mackay traveled alone by a government airplane from Ottawa to London. Lawrence Mackay is the 6-year-old son of a Scottish nuclear physicist who was killed with his wife in a Canadian motor accident. Check off Lawrence Mackay. Georg Hasselblad.
6: Georg Hasselblad, native of Denmark, in the employ of the

0: Douglas McGee, junior mathematician.
1: Died at his home in Belfast 2 days after returning from Canada.
0: Check off McGee. Professor Duncan M. Allen, a senior member of the Nuclear Project Division of Imperial Chemicals Industries and a university reader. In Canada since 1943, just returned as a senior in the Nuclear Projects Division. Some hope at last. Here was a highly responsible man with long experience in Canada. His advice on who might be Alec should be helpful. Since he was next on the list, I called on him. He was not of much assistance.
2: How should I know, my dear sir? I'm a scientist. You're a detective.
0: I thought in view of your long residence in Canada, you might be able to give us some hints.
2: I can't. I was much too busy to add spying to my duties.
0: You knew all of these people, though?
2: I probably did, but I'm sure I don't remember most of them. I worked with some of them. I remember this child, Leslie McKay's son. Oh, I was sorry about Leslie and his wife.
0: How about some of the others? This German, Fishbein, he was a former enemy.
2: Remember the name? Didn't know the man.
0: Dr. Dodds.
2: Heard he married a Russian girl, didn't know him.
0: Giles?
2: Short, fat chap, that's all I know.
0: You were in Ottawa.
2: Yes, but I was busy.
0: I'm sure you're aware, sir, that I shouldn't be asking you questions unless this were a most important matter.
2: What's up? Someone ran off with some U-233?
0: As a matter of fact, that's part of it. But not all, I'm sorry to say.
2: Now, look here, are you serious? If any U-233 had been missing, I should have known about it.
0: You knew of none being missing?
2: I did not, nor do I know now, sir.
0: That's odd, Dr. Allen. We have what we consider excellent information. Let me see. 162 micrograms of uranium-233 were missing.
2: Your information is quite erroneous, I can assure you, sir. Part of my duties included keeping an extremely close check on the amounts of fissionable material on hand. In fact, I was responsible for it. And if I say that none is missing, then you may rest assured that none is.
0: Our authority is unimpeachable.
2: Your authority is a liar.
0: Well, I expect you ought to know.
2: Who gave you this cock and bull story?
0: I'm sorry, that I cannot tell you.
2: Well, send him to me and I'll set him and you straight at once, sir.
0: I'm afraid we can't do that, sir. Well, thank you very much, Dr. Allen. If you should happen to remember anything, any name...
2: Young man, I have mathematical formulae to remember that would shatter the brains of all Scotland Yard combined. I'm afraid I'm not going to be of any assistance to you, whatever.
0: By the way, Doctor, do you happen to remember anyone out there named Alec?
2: Yes, of course.
0: May I ask who, sir?
2: Sergeant Alec MacDonnell, the MacDonnells of Kepoch, not of Calgary. He was always at pains to inform me. He was the absurd Royal Canadian Mounted Policeman who was assigned as my bodyguard in that godforsaken place.
0: And where is he now, sir?
2: So far as I know, my dear sir, he's never left Canada. But he has promised to visit me here in London on his next leave, if you'd like to meet him then.

0: The Foreign Office was on us every minute, demanding results. Every known Russian national in London was being watched, but not a known Russian could be discovered anywhere in the vicinity of the British Museum, the rendezvous named in the dispatch the Ottawa code clerk had given us. I wondered briefly if we'd not been made the victims of a hoax. Dr. Allen, who certainly ought to know, I said to the Foreign Office, was certain that no uranium-233 was missing.
1: It is quite possible the stuff was taken without the knowledge. My dear Commander, after all, we are not dealing with children, you know.
0: Dr. Allen was quite positive, sir.
1: I'll send a signal to Canada asking them if they can account for it. Their records will certainly show any discrepancy.
0: Quite true, sir. But if they say none is missing...
1: We'll discuss that when we know for certain, Commander.
0: Yes, sir.
1: You have no results to show, I take it?
0: None whatever, sir. I'm sorry.
1: We have expected more, sir, from the special branch.
0: I left the Foreign Office in remarkably low spirits. The special branch have always prided themselves on taking difficult assignments in stride. But this one... The age of miracles is past, I reflected, as I walked into my own office at Scotland Yard. Put me through to Fred Ibbett, my chief clerk, please. Thank you. Ah, Fred. Commander Leonard here. I want this done at once. Get to all the people who are checking on the various Canadian visitors and have them supply you with as many photographs as they can get of the various ones they've checked on. No, I should think these people, if they're the proper kind, should be glad to let us have them. Yes, quite. Then send them by airplane to headquarters.

0: headquarters of the RCMP in Ottawa with instructions to let the code clerk, the Russian who skipped out. What's his name? Eh? Kovinko, that's right. Let him see all these photographs and tell us if he recognizes any of them as people he may have seen around the Russian embassy. No, they all seem to be clear, but he might just remember seeing one sometime or another. What? Yes, it may help us find Alec, I hope. Thank you, Fred. Yes, at once, please. I left the office, still deep in thought. Bought a newspaper and started walking. What can we do now, I thought. Begin checking everyone again. Does Alec really exist? I glanced up. Where had I got to in my daydreaming? There was the British Museum.
1: Excuse me. What's the shortest way to the stand?
0: Back that way to High Holborn. First turn to your left down Kingsway and... Wait!
2: Oh, excuse me! You're not Alec!
0: And before I could do more than goggle at her, the young woman carrying a copy of the picture post had turned and vanished into the crowd in Great Russell Street. I pulled my Times from under my left arm and flung it away and was properly reprimanded by a constable. But the contact man was gone. Would you mind kicking me, constable? I said to the officer. Funny, wasn't it? 1 week and 2 days later, the bloated body of what had been a young woman was pulled from the Thames just below Wapping Old Stairs by men of T Division of the Metropolitan Police. She was thought to be a former employee of the Russian embassy, but none of the embassy staff could identify her. The morning after my contretemps in Great Russell Street, I called again on Dr. Allen, the senior scientist who had assured me that I was wrong about the missing uranium.
3: I'm very sorry, Commander. I have a lecture to give at King's College in half an hour. I've no time to talk to you.
0: I think you'll find it of great importance, sir.
3: And moreover, I have given you definitive answers to the rather idiotic questions you've already asked me.
0: I must tell you, Doctor, that this matter seriously and urgently concerns our national security.
3: I'm sorry, but as I told you, it...
0: I'm sorry too, Doctor, but I'm afraid you'll have to answer my questions.
3: Now, see here.
0: I'd just like to say this, Dr. Allen, but I must point out that I have sufficient authority to compel you to answer my questions. I hope I shall not be forced to use it.
3: Are you impugning my integrity, sir?
0: I'm merely pointing out that the matter is one of the utmost urgency, sir.
3: Young man, I've exactly 15 minutes before I must leave for my lecture.
0: I told him what we knew. I told him of the dispatches we'd gained possession of.
3: Were any names mentioned in this message, Commander? Any that could be recognized?
0: No, I told him. Only Alec. And I told him what had happened to me the day before. He chuckled heartily. I reminded him, with some asperity, of the seriousness of the situation. He sobered at once.
3: I agree with your man at the Foreign Office, whom you so pointedly avoid identifying, that this Alec, whoever he is in possession of information which, if obtained by a hostile nation, might easily spell destruction for the British Commonwealth, Commander.
0: I reminded him that Alec must obviously be someone who possessed a great knowledge of the progress of nuclear fission research.
3: That's true. That's a very good deduction, Commander. He's obviously an important person.
0: I asked him if he had the faintest suspicion of who he might be.
3: That I'll have to think about.
0: Here is a list of the arrivals from Canada. Is there any name on this list who could conceivably answer such a description, I asked. He scanned it rapidly.
3: No one except myself?
0: Perhaps he hasn't got here yet, I said.
3: I think he has. Else why were you accosted with a password yesterday and even addressed as Alec?
0: You're right, sir. He is here.
3: Well, then, Commander, I see only one thing for you to do.
0: What's that, sir?
3: Find him, if you can.
0: Well, sir...
3: I assure you, the most frighteningly immediate end of this nation of yours is inevitable if you do not find Alec before these secrets are turned over to Russia. I say it's inevitable, sir, because I do know what they are. I will talk with you again, but my present job is also of importance in the national security. Shall we say tomorrow, then?
0: I returned to Scotland Yard, to my office. There was an urgent note on my desk. It read, call RCMP headquarters in Ottawa, Canada, at once. Inspector Miller, highest priority, immediate action, and several other words whose meaning was quite as clear. I put through the call. I want Inspector Mill... Yes, Ottawa, Canada. This is Commander Leonard at Scott...
4: Oh, Miller here. Are you Commander Leonard?
0: Yes, this is Commander Leonard.
4: Hello. Leonard.
0: Yes, this is Leonard Miller. This is Leonard.
4: That Leonard?
0: Yes.
4: Oh, this is Inspector Miller in Ottawa. How's the weather there in London?
0: What? It's all right. What did you want?
4: Oh, yes, it's raining here. Cold. Probably turned to snow.
0: What did you want of me?
4: Oh, yes. Well, your pictures got here. Photographs of those people.
0: Yes.
4: Well, we showed them to the coat clerk fella, this Kovenko. He recognized only one of them. He used to see about the Russian embassy several times, he said.
0: Which one?
4: What did you say?
0: I said, which one?
4: Oh. Well, you didn't put any names on them, just those numbers. He recognized the one marked number 4.
0: What?
4: 4, 1, 2, 3, 4.
0: 4?
4: You got it? Number 4? I don't know what the fellow's name is, but it's number 4.
0: All right, thank you.
4: Who is he, you know?
0: I haven't got the list here. I'll have to let you know. But thanks. Thanks, old boy. I think we've got Alec.
4: What did you say?
0: Goodbye. I identified him all right. It was mid-afternoon before I could reach Dr. Allen with the news, which I was impatient to check with him before reporting to the Foreign Office. I got him on the telephone and rushed to his flat at once.
3: So you think you've got him, eh? Well, tell me about it. How did you discover? Are you sure?
0: I'm reasonably sure, sir. He's the only one of the whole list who'd ever been seen around the Soviet embassy.
3: Who is he?
0: He's the only one who could possibly be Alec, sir.
3: Well, before you tell me, let's have a drink, shall we? I seldom indulge, but I've got a very fine bottle of Dew of Glenlivet here. Here it is. I expect you'll have it neat, won't you? Don't think I'm a barbarian, I know, but I always mix mine with ginger ale. Here, help yourself.
0: No.
3: What's that?
0: I will not drink with you, sir.
3: What's the matter?
0: I have one more question to ask you, Dr. Allen.
3: Go ahead.
0: The number 4 man on the list whom I checked on is the one they identified. Do you know who he is?
3: I'm afraid not, Commander.
0: I'm afraid then I'll have to ask you one more question, sir. What is the shortest way to the Strand?
3: Well, come along. I'm going that way.
0: I think not, Alec. I arrest you on the charge of violating the Official Secrets Act. And I must warn you that anything you say will be taken down and may be used in evidence.

0: Yes. It was Dr. Allen himself whom the code clerk recognized as having been a frequent visitor to the Soviet embassy in Ottawa. Dr. Allen testified at the Old Bailey at his trial that he was opposed to any program that did not share the secrets of nuclear fission with all nations equally. It is not clear what his reasons were for sharing with the Russians not only what secret information he possessed about the atom bomb and its construction, but also the secret details of the proximity fuse and several other top-secret weapons of war. Here is one line of his testimony that will interest you.
1: Yes. I received in exchange for this information a small amount of dollars. I don't remember exactly how many. Oh, yes, yes. And they also gave me a bottle of what I was told was very excellent whiskey. I'm afraid I still don't see, Commander Leonard, why you would not drink with me.
0: For his treasonous exploits, Dr. Duncan M. Allen, the nuclear physics senior, received a sentence of 10 years penal servitude. It was never proved that Dr. Allen was ever a communist, but it is certain that he's a secure prisoner.

You have heard another in the series Whitehall 1212, compiled from the official files of Scotland Yard. Research on Whitehall 1212 is prepared by Percy Hoskins of the London Daily Express. The stories for radio are written and directed by Willis Cooper.

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1: From Hollywood, it's time now for...
2: Johnny Dollar.
3: Lieutenant Van Dyle of the Cape Town Police.
2: I was just going to call you, Lieutenant.
3: Something the matter? You sound very strange.
2: Probably from nursing a lump on my head that had put the Star of Cape Town to shame.
3: I don't understand. You found the diamond?
2: No. To put it politely, somebody slugged me here in my room a while ago.
3: Why?
2: To keep me from sailing on the Southern Empress. She just shoved off, and I've got a strong hunch that diamond is aboard.
3: That bears out what we've learned from Julio Biak.
2: Did he confess to Forbes' murder?
3: No, but we're fairly certain he's involved. However, he swears he does not have the diamond.
2: Either he passed it to somebody aboard the Southern Empress, or he was chasing whoever's got it. Lieutenant, I've got to get on that ship.
3: You say it is now on the way?
2: And out of the harbor. You wouldn't happen to have a stray helicopter around, would you?
3: I can make arrangements for one with the military. Can you be at the airfield in 15 minutes?
2: Make it 10.
1: 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America's fabulous freelance insurance investigator.
2: Yours truly, Johnny Dollar.

0: 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Assignment, the star of Cape Town Matter. Expense account continued. Item 8, cab fare to the airfield where the helicopter was waiting for me. I don't know which was throbbing the most, the helicopter engine or my head. On the way out to sea, I had time to try to put the pieces together. But as usual, they didn't fit. A playboy named Andrew Forbes inherits a diamond called the Star of Cape Town worth 150 G's. The insurance company gets fidgety at the way Forbes is flashing the stone around. So they send me to Cape Town to talk some sense to him. But now Forbes is dead and the diamond is missing. And the fact that his probable killer was picked up aboard the Southern Empress before it shoved off convinces me the stone is somewhere on that ship. But I've got no proof, even though I'm breaking my neck to get there at the moment. We picked up the Southern Empress about 20 miles out at sea, and the helicopter pilot set me down on deck at the stern. A crowd of passengers had gathered, but I didn't see Forbes' sister Agatha, nor Helen, the girl who'd spent so much time with him the night he was killed. I got me a room, then headed for Agatha Forbes' stateroom. As I stood at the door, I caught a whiff of Forbes' favorite perfume, Forever, the kind Sheila had worn.
1: Yes, what?
0: Wow. It's Helen, isn't it?
1: I don't think we've met, Mr.
0: Dollar, Johnny Dollar. No, we haven't met officially, but we were both at Forbes' party the other night.
1: You wish to speak with Miss Forbes?
0: And you too, Helen.
2: Who is it, Helen?
1: Mr. Dollar. I'll be in my stateroom if you want me, Miss Forbes.
2: Well, very well, my dear.
0: Oh, just a minute, Helen.
2: Well, Mr. Dollar, I must say you are a persistent person.
0: On my job, I have to be, Miss Forbes.
2: Well, as long as you're here, you might as well sit down.
0: Thanks.
2: I still would rather not talk about what's happened.
0: I can certainly understand that.
2: But if I can throw any light on it, which I doubt very much, then I suppose it's my duty to. One thing I must ask, however.
0: What is it?
2: That there be as little additional publicity as possible. Forbes' name has been dragged through the dirt enough as it is.
0: I'll do my best.
2: Very well. What is it you want to know?
0: Well, several things. First, do you think your brother could have been killed for a motive other than the diamond?
2: Why, I hadn't thought of that. After all, you must admit that a diamond like the Star of Cape Town would be motive enough to the kind of people my brother thought it amusing to consort with.
0: Yeah, you're probably right. But I'm trying to cover all the possibilities. How about your brother's friend Sheila, for instance?
2: I prefer not to discuss her.
0: But do you think she could have done it?
2: I don't know. I'm afraid I wouldn't put anything past her.
0: All right, another thing, Miss Forbes. I was pretty surprised to find Helen here in your stateroom when I knocked.
2: Why?
0: I didn't know you knew her.
2: I have engaged Helen as my traveling companion.
0: Oh. Kind of sudden, wasn't it?
2: As a matter of fact, it was. My brother had told me about her. For one of the few times in his life, he was right about someone. She's a thoroughly nice person.
0: So you hired her?
2: I think I told you before how exhausted I am by all this. I needed someone to make arrangements for me. Last moment, she decided to make the trip, and I was delighted.
0: Uh-huh. She made up her mind at the last moment, huh?
2: May I ask why all these questions about her?
0: Well, right now, she's pretty high on my list of possible...
2: That's impossible.
0: As far as we know, she was the last person to see your brother alive.
2: And I refuse to believe she could possibly be involved.
0: I hope she isn't. But I've got to run down every lead I can get. If I don't recover the Star of Cape Town, the company I represent is on the hook for $150,000.
2: I have not filed a claim as yet, Mr. Dollar. Nor do I propose to until we reach New York. I shall give you every opportunity to recover the diamond.
0: I appreciate that, Miss Forbes. But I'm afraid it still doesn't leave me much time. I went back to my stateroom. The door was open. But I was sure I'd closed it when I left. Inside was the same lingering smell of the same lingering perfume. Forbes' favorite, Forever. Sheila wore it, but as far as I knew, she was still in Cape Town. Then I remembered her saying that Forbes had given Helen a bottle of it. I also remembered smelling it in my Cape Town hotel room just before I got slugged. I thought then it was a carryover from Sheila's earlier visit. Now I wasn't sure. I started back out of my stateroom just in time to collide with somebody in the passenger. Sorry.
3: Say, partner, you sure took the wind out of my sail.
0: Yeah, well, I'm sorry. I didn't know anyone was out here.
3: Oh, I was just passing by, partner. Stacy's the name. Ben Stacy. What's yours?
0: Dollar.
3: On the level?
0: Cross my heart.
3: Well, when I tell people I bumped into a guy named Dollar aboard a boat, I'll mean it, huh? See you around, partner.
0: So he could have been just passing by, like he said. But if so, he moved awfully quietly for a guy his size. I locked my door and headed for the bar. Expense account item 9150, a double martini, which occupied me just long enough to get a couple of things nailed down in my mind. Namely, open stateroom doors and the smell of perfume. Ah, it had to be Helen. No two ways about it. At this point in my brilliant chain of deductions, I made a big mistake. I looked down toward the other end of the bar. And the person I saw sitting there made me realize in one big hurry that my train of thought had just gotten itself derailed. Hello, Sheila.
4: Hi, Johnny.
0: I thought you were back in Cape Town.
4: Why should I be? What's to stay for now?
0: Good question. But you didn't tell me you were leaving.
4: You didn't ask me. Sit down.
0: You must have decided in a hurry.
4: That's the only way I ever decide anything.
0: Oh? Well, you picked an interesting boat to sail on. I suppose you know Helen's aboard.
4: Small boat, isn't it?
0: Oh, look, Sheila, suppose we drop the flip chatter, huh?
4: Okay, Johnny. What do you want me to tell you? That I hate Helen for taking Andy Forbes away from me? Okay, I do. It's happened before, but Andy always came back. What hurts this time is that he was killed before he had a chance to.
0: Sheila...
4: Don't worry. I'll keep out of her way. I won't make any trouble. And, Johnny, do me a favor.
0: What is it?
4: Let's just forget I'm on board. I'd kind of like a decent chance to forget a few things, if I can.
0: Okay. Just one thing, Sheila.
4: Yeah?
0: Were you in my room a few minutes ago?
4: No.
0: On the level?
4: Sure, why?
0: Let's skip it. See you later.
4: Okay. I hope you find your diamond.
0: Thanks. I hope you find whatever you're looking for.
4: You know what it is?
0: No.
4: I got news for you. Neither do I.
0: Well, one thing was clear anyway. If Sheila hadn't been in my stateroom, then the perfume I'd smelled must have belonged to Helen. She seemed to be getting higher on my list all the time. I had to have a talk with her, but by the looks of things, that wasn't going to be easy. She was doing a pretty good job of avoiding me. About half an hour later, though, I spotted her topside in a deck chair with Agatha Forbes. Next to them was my old buddy from the Wide Open Spaces.
3: Why, some of the things we got out west, you just wouldn't believe.
2: I am certain we wouldn't.
1: I've never been there, but I... Oh.
0: Hi, everybody.
3: Well, sir, if it isn't Mr. Dollar himself. Now, I ask you ladies, if that isn't just about the most colorful name a fella
2: can
3: have.
2: Good afternoon, Mr. Dollar.
0: Hope you're a little more rested, Miss Forbes.
2: Thank you, I am.
0: And Helen, I'm glad to see you.
1: Miss Forbes, I wonder if you'd excuse me.
2: Why, certainly, my dear.
1: I'm afraid I have a headache.
2: Why don't you go lie down for a while?
1: Thanks, I think I will.
3: Well, now, that's kind of a chilly reception, partner. Looks like a little lady doesn't like you much. Oh, well, you can't win them all.
0: Yeah, thanks.
2: I'm sure Helen's simply tired, Mr. Dollar. Mr. Stacy here tells me he was quite a good friend of my brother's.
0: Oh?
3: Why, sure, partner. Andy Forbes and I was the best of buddies.
0: Well, I didn't see you at his party the other night.
3: Well, he asked me, of course, but I just couldn't make it. I tell you, though, dogged if I wouldn't have been there if I'd have known it was going to be old Andy's last party. Oh, excuse me, ma'am.
2: That's all right.
0: How long had you known Forbes, Mr. Stacy?
3: Years, Dollar, years. Old Andy and me was always bumping into each other in the darndest places. Cairo, Paris, Copenhagen. I tell you, it was always a barrel of laughs when we got together.
0: I'll bet.
3: Why, I'll never forget one night in little old Daycar. Say, we're going to be in Daycar in a couple of days, aren't we?
2: I believe so.
0: Oh, yeah. I suppose everybody will be going ashore for
3: you bet. Well, you don't want to miss Daycar. Why, I can show you some places you just wouldn't believe.
0: Oh, yeah, sure.
3: I tell you what. Why don't we get up a little party
2: Mr. and... Mr. Stacy, it sounds very pleasant, but I'm afraid you'll have to excuse me. I'm not quite in the mood for sightseeing.
3: Oh, I understand. Sure enough, Miss Forbes. Well, Dollar, how about you?
0: We'll see.
3: Yeah. Well, anybody care to join me for a walk around the deck?
0: No, thanks.
3: I gotta keep up my appetite, you know. See you later. But don't you forget about date car. It'll be a ball.
0: Yeah, it'll be a barrel of fun. Miss Forbes.
2: Yes?
0: Did your brother ever mention this character Stacy to you?
2: No. Of course, Andrew had many strange friends that he didn't mention to me.
0: Yeah, I'm sure he did. I went back to my stateroom. This time the door was closed and there was no odor of perfume. But when I went in, I saw that I'd had a visitor again, and this time he or she had been much more thorough. The room was torn apart from one end to the other. I sat down, tired and beat. I thought of that building tile somebody tried to drop on me in Cape Town and the bang on the head I'd collected in my hotel room. I knew that whoever I was after was also after me. And now it looked like a third party was involved. Whoever had torn up my room must have figured I might have the diamond. Sheila, Helen, Stacy, it could be any of them. Or even worse, it could be somebody I didn't even know about. But one thing was sure, I was no closer to that king-size diamond. Pretty soon we'd be getting to Dakar, and once everybody had the chance to get ashore, my chances of getting the diamond back were practically zero. I had a strong and sickening hunch that Dakar could be the end of the trail for me, and I didn't like it.

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0: Yours truly, Johnny Dollar, starring Bob Bailey, is transcribed in Hollywood. 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Roy Rowan speaking.

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13: Mr. District Attorney, starring David Bryan. Mr. District Attorney, champion of the people, defender of truth, guardian of our fundamental rights to life, liberty, and the pursuit of happiness.
14: And it shall be my duty as district attorney not only to prosecute to the limit of the law all persons accused of crimes perpetrated within this county, but to defend with equal vigor the rights and privileges of all its citizens.

0: David Bryan as Paul Garrett, Mr. District Attorney.
1: A district attorney learns that in every man's mind there's a secret compartment. It can be the hiding place for guilt or for fear. And fear is a deadly enemy of justice. Take this case. It started at 1 o'clock in the morning in the shadows of a waterfront pier.
2: All right, start it up.
3: Where'd you get this heap from, Crow?
2: That's my business. Look, Slater, you just drive. Let me do the thinking.
3: You do the thinking, I do the dirty work. Is that it?
2: You want to keep working, Slater? You want a brass check of tomorrow's shape up?
3: All right.
2: If Rimlinger isn't straightened out, I'm going to be finished. And no stumble bum like him is going to finish Ernie Crow. All right, turn down River Street. You'll be leaving the pier in 2 minutes.
3: Suppose somebody sees us, Crow.
2: Who's going to see us? He's the only longshoreman I got working on that dock tonight. He'll be coming out alone. Get him in the middle of the street. It's nice and wide. He'll have nothing to duck behind. Better slow down a little.
3: All right.
2: Now be careful on this stretch.
3: Hey, this thing's sliding all over.
2: Why'd you think I told you to slow down? Oil truck turned over here last night. They put sand and gravel on it, but it's still slippery. Watch it now. Pier 37, just past the ferry shed.
3: There's people in that ferry shed, Crow.
2: They're not close enough to bother us. Watch the street.
3: Hey, there. There he is now.
2: Let him walk further into the street. Now, gun it.
3: He stopped, Crow.
2: To let you go by. Perfect. Cut into him. Keep going.
3: Think we got him?
2: We knocked him 100 feet, Slater.
3: But the front of the car's all smashed.
2: So what? I'll give the kid $100 to have it fixed. That's getting rid of Rimlinger pretty cheap. And the newspapers ain't going to try to pin this one on Ernie Crow. I can see the headlines now. Longshoreman killed in hit-and-run accident.

0: Chief of this office, Miss Miller?
1: He's waiting for you, Harrington. Go right in.
0: Hi, Chief.
2: How'd you make out?
0: Lab identified the hot rod we found at the Midtown Garage. It's the one, all right.
2: Any line on the owner?
0: Yeah. We picked him up. A newsboy, 16 years old. Name's Jimmy Leonard. I got him down to the detention room now. You want to see him?
2: Yes. I'll be down in the detention room, Miss Miller.
1: Yes, sir.
2: What's the boy's background, Hank?
0: He lives with his father. Coldwater Walk up on the east side. No trouble with the police before. As a matter of fact...
2: What?
0: He peddles his papers near the 9th Precinct House, Chief. Every cop in the place swears by him. They don't think he'd do a thing like this.
2: It's his car, isn't it?
0: Yeah. He keeps it in a public garage near the paper. Says when he went in this morning, a fender and a headlight were smashed up. We picked him up when he took it to a body shop to have it fixed.
2: Four, please.
0: This Leonard kid's hot rod isn't the only one in town, Chief. Half the kids who peddle papers own cars just like it.
2: But not with a smashed fender.
0: Well, somebody might have backed into it in the garage. Kid says he didn't drive it last night. And I believe him.
2: Sure you're not being influenced by the opinions of the men in the 9th Precinct?
0: Yeah, it takes somebody pretty cold-blooded to run a man down and then beat it without stopping to help. And this kid, he just isn't cold-blooded.
2: 16-year-olds can do a lot of foolish things when they're frightened. Well, here we are.
0: All right, Mike, open up for Mr. Garrett.
2: Thanks, Mike. Jimmy Leonard?
3: Yes, sir.
2: My name is Garrett. I'm the district attorney, Jimmy.
0: He'll help you if he can, boy. Just be honest with him.
2: We'd like to know where you were last night.
3: I already told him. I was home.
0: Your father says you weren't.
3: Maybe he didn't hear me come in. He was sleeping. I guess I got up this morning before he was awake.
2: Mm-hmm. A man who was killed was struck down just after 1 a.m. Can you tell us where you were then?
3: No.
2: If you're hiding something to protect yourself, son, you're being very foolish. If you're trying to cover up for somebody else, you're being even more foolish.
3: I don't want to say no more, that's all. I just can't tell you, sir. Why don't you go away? Why don't you leave me alone?
0: Your father says you weren't home all night. Not since you left to sell papers yesterday afternoon.
2: Jimmy, did you ever lend your car to anybody? Is anyone else in the habit of using it? Anybody who might have a duplicate of the ignition key?
3: No. I was the only one who ever drove it. Only assembled the car a month ago.
2: You made it yourself?
3: Yeah, a bunch of us made them. We all chipped in and bought parts so we could get them, you know, wholesale.
2: Mm-hmm. Any of the other newsies keep their car in the same garage, right near the paper?
3: Yeah. Rembrandt, I don't know his real name. Guys call him Rembrandt because he goes to an art school at night. And Frankie Cutter. They're the only ones.
2: Is that all you can tell us?
3: Yeah.
2: It's no use, Harrington. Come on.
0: Lock him in, Mike.
2: Let's get down and get a car.
0: Where to?
2: I want to talk to the other newsies who keep their hot rods at the Midtown Garage.
0: Well, that kid they called Rembrandt was no help, Chief.
2: No, he wasn't. But I still want to see that other newsboy, Frankie Cutter. Did you find out where his stand is?
0: Yeah, 12th and Madison, but he won't be there.
2: Well, why not?
0: He works the corner nights. Somebody else has it the daytime. He lives over this way in Tenement Row, a couple of blocks from the Rimlinger place. I've got to see Rimlinger's wife sooner or later. Maybe I better go over there while you're talking to Cutter.
2: Oh, give me the address.
0: Yeah, it's written down here. Ground floor flat. Should be the next street to the right. Working nights, he'll probably be sleeping.
2: Drop me at the corner. Sorry to wake you up, Frankie.
4: Yeah, those kids in the street wake everybody up anyhow. So Jimmy Leonard's in kind of a jam, huh?
2: A bad jam, Frankie. I understand you've got a car just like his.
4: Sure. Bunch of us got them. We all made them together.
2: You garage them in the same place, too.
4: Gotta keep them someplace. What a racket. $8 a month garage rent. I could leave it in the street and save the dough, but the cops keep slapping tickets on it.
2: These your keys on the dresser?
4: Yeah.
2: This your pair of dice, too?
4: Oh, yeah. I must have left them out without thinking. Shove them in the top drawer for me, will you? Thanks. My old lady spotted those. She'd scream like an eagle.
2: Frankie, did you happen to see Jimmy Leonard anyplace last night?
4: No. Why? You say I did?
2: No. And where was your car during the night? Last night while you were working, I mean. Was it in the garage?
4: Where else?
2: Is it there now?
4: Of course it's there now. Rembrandt's, too.
2: Well, thank you, Frankie. That's all I want to know for now.
4: You don't have to go through the kitchen. Other door leads right into the hallway. This is supposed to be a parlor. Some laugh, huh? A parlor in this rat trap.
2: Thanks.
4: Why don't you stick around for a few minutes? You being the DA got the old lady all excited. She went out to get some breakfast rolls. She'll fix some coffee or something.
2: I'm afraid not, Frankie. Well, thank your mother for me. Tell her some other time.
4: You're the boss. So long.
2: So long, Frankie. Oh, Harrington. Didn't think you'd be back so soon. How did Rimling his wife take it?
5: Hard. A couple of neighbors with her now. Yeah, she'll be all right, I guess, if she isn't left alone. Two cute kids. Oh, I'd like to stop by the precinct house.
2: Right.
5: The Rimlingers need some help from the police fund. He left no insurance, nothing. And he gets killed coming home from work last night. The first wake he's had in 3 months.
2: 3 months? Longshoremen should be busier than that. Plenty of shipping.
5: Yeah, I know. But his wife said he'd had some kind of a beef with the hiring boss, something like that. Anyhow, he was laid off for quite a while, until yesterday. His local union had a meeting yesterday afternoon, and he was elected delegate. I guess that helped him to get working again.
2: Yes, I guess it did. For one night. Harrington, I want you to check the license plates on Jimmy Leonard's car. Compare them with registration. Make sure the motor number is right.
3: Why?
2: Rembrandt and Frankie Cutter have cars exactly like Jimmy's. One of them might have switched parking stalls and license plates. I want to make certain that Jimmy's car is Jimmy's car.
5: His key fit the damaged car, Chief. He drove it out to a repair shop. Fella can always tell his own car, even from others like it. You know that.
2: No, I don't, Harrington. As a matter of fact, at this point, I'm beginning to wonder whether we can tell a case of hit-and-run manslaughter from murder.

0: Back to David Bryan, starring as Paul Garrett, Mr. District Attorney.
1: A longshoreman had been killed by a hit-and-run hot rod driver. The car had been located, but the 16-year-old owner would neither admit guilt nor speak in his own defense. While Harrington was continuing to check on the death car, I went to see the boy's father.
2: I told him 100 times. If I told him once, that car'd get him into trouble. Now, where is he? Behind bars. If I get my hands on him, I'll break his neck.
1: You're talking about your own son, Mr. Leonard. What kind of a father are you?
2: The kind of a father he should have listened to. I've been too easy with him. Just like his mother was. Blood'll tell. That's what she'd do, too. Kill a man and run. Never had the guts to face anything.
1: He's a 16-year-old boy, Mr. Leonard. He's alone, and he's frightened. He may go to the reformatory for 5 years. Doesn't that mean anything to you?
2: No! I never should have kept him. She wanted him. She couldn't get him. Not when I got finished with that divorce court.
1: You mean you divorced your wife and you got custody of the boy?
2: Yes. I was too smart for her.
1: You took him away from his mother?
2: I did everything for him. Tried to make something out of him.
1: How could anything like that happen in the name of justice?
2: What do you mean by that, Crack?
1: You never wanted that boy.
2: I took care of him. Made a home for him.
1: You took him so you could do just what you have done. You took him so you could punish him. So you could use him to revenge yourself on his mother. So you could ruin both their lives and separate them for your own satisfaction, to appease your petty vanity for whatever you think your wife did to you.
2: Get out of here. You're not going to talk to me like that in my own house, even if you are the district attorney. Go on, get out! And when you see that son of mine, tell him I hope they keep him in jail forever. Tell him I hope he rots there.
1: He'll never rot the way he might have rotted here. If your boy is guilty, I know who should really go on trial. A reformatory won't hurt him. Compared to the home you've given him, his life there will be a paradise.
2: Yeah?
3: Excuse me, but is Mr. Garrett here? I'm from
2: his
3: office.
2: He's just leaving.
1: Hello, Miss Miller. Well,
3: there was no phone listed for here, so I came over.
1: We can talk outside. Mr. Leonard was right. I'm just leaving.
3: Well, does he blame you because the boy's in trouble?
1: No, he blames the world for whatever trouble he has inside himself. Well, why did you come after me?
3: Well, as I said, there was no phone listed for Leonard. Some of the policemen at the 9th Precinct were trying to help Jimmy.
1: Yes?
3: One of them found out where he was last night.
1: Where?
3: Well, it's kind of strange. They found out from another newsboy who has a stand near the Park District. Saw Jimmy going to the Savarin Plaza Hotel. They checked with the desk clerk. The boy was registered there.
1: Jimmy Leonard registered there? At the Savarin Plaza? That's one of the best hotels in town.
3: The desk clerk says he comes there one night every month, always on the 15th of the month.
1: Do you know why?
3: No.
1: Have you heard from Harrington?
3: Yes. Registration and serial number match Jimmy's car, all right.
1: Well, where is Harrington now?
3: Well, he said to tell you he was going down to the docks, near where Remlinger was killed.
1: Now, how did you get here?
3: By cab.
1: Good. Take another one going back. Make out an expense voucher.
3: Couldn't I ride back with you?
1: I'm going to stop at the docks and meet Harrington. Well, there's a couple of things I want you to do.
3: Yes, sir?
1: Get the cop that found out Jimmy was registered at the Savarin Plaza. Tell him to go back to the hotel and check the register for the past year. See if he can find one other particular name besides Jimmy's that appears on the register for the 15th of each month. Get the name, find out who it is and where they come from.
3: Yes, sir.
1: And then go into the civil court's records. About 10 years back, I want a transcript of a divorce case. Leonard versus Leonard. Have it all at my office by the time I get back.
3: Yes, sir.
1: See you later.

0: you, Buster.
1: You talking to me?
2: Who do you think I'm talking to? Docks ain't no place for sightseeing. Hoist and everything, you might get hurt. Why don't you just blow out of here?
1: You Ernie Crow, the hiring boss?
2: Yeah. Say, you must be the guy that's been nosing around here asking the longshoremen questions.
1: Yeah, that's right.
2: You shouldn't do that. Those guys got work to do.
1: So have I.
2: Oh, DA's office, huh? Working on that hit-run case, huh? The guy that got killed, Fred Rimlinger?
1: Yeah, that's right.
2: None of my boys know nothing about that. Poor Fred. I just sent some flowers. Bad thing, the poor guy getting killed like that, leaving a family. I'd bleed for him.
1: Bleed what? Ice water?
2: You're a pretty fresh guy, ain't you?
1: I've been talking to your men, the few that ain't afraid to talk.
2: Troublemakers? What'd they tell you?
1: And you make them kick back 20% of their pay every time you hand them a brass work check at the shape up. And they don't like it.
2: You think you can get one of them to say that in court?
1: Rimlinger didn't like it either. He'd have said so in court. That's why the men elected him delegate. And you gave him a brass check for the first time in 3 months. You gave him the only night job on the dock. And he got killed on the way home.
2: By a hot rod driven by a crazy kid. You blaming me for that?
3: Something wrong there, Ernie?
2: Yes, Slater. Come here.
3: Aye.
2: This flatfoot's been going around the dock stirring up the men, keeping them from working, making cracks about why Rimlinger got killed.
1: Who's this, one of your muscle boys?
2: He's a guard for troublemakers. Now, why don't you hit the road?
4: I think this has gone far enough, gentlemen.
1: Chief, where did you come from?
4: I've been behind those bales for the past 2 minutes, listening to your very enlightening conversation. You gentlemen have any plans for Mr. Harrington?
2: No. No, of course not, Mr. Garrett, but... You ought to tell him to be careful about believing what he hears from troublemakers. He shouldn't repeat it. A guy like you has to stand for re-election every once in a while. I know you wouldn't want a taxpayer like me making complaints. I got a lot of connections.
4: I think I'll be able to get by when election day comes without you or your connections. Come on, Hank. Where'd you leave your car?
1: Right over here, under the shed. Where's yours?
4: A couple of blocks down. You can take me to it.
1: Yeah, sure. Which way?
4: Turn right when we reach the street. Up past the ferry slip.
1: At hiring boss Kroll. I think he knows something about the Rimlinger killing.
4: Yes, well, we can't prove it. If only Jimmy Leonard would talk. Or if he'd been able to find a car switch.
1: There was no switch. It was his car. He was the only one who could have been driving it. He took...
4: Look out, Harrington!
1: That screwball almost skidded right into us.
4: Yeah, it wasn't his fault. It's this road. Slippery.
1: Oil truck turned over here day before yesterday. They tried to cover it. Hey, you hear that sand and gravel kicking up under the fenders?
4: Yeah, I hear it. Never mind my car, Harrington. Turn south to the Midtown Garage.
1: What's up?
4: That car that killed Rimlinger must have come through that oil slick and gravel.
1: Yeah?
4: Then the death car will be bound to have some oily sand and gravel stuck under all four fenders. I want to see Rembrandt's car and Frankie Cutter's. Hurry. Anything under that one?
1: Nope. Normal road tires. No sand or oil.
4: Have a look at Cutter's.
1: Well, this one's okay, too. Hey, wait a minute. Let me get this flashlight focused.
4: Well?
1: That's funny. Hey, give me a hand out, will you, Chief?
4: Sure. What did you find?
1: Well, right front fender is clean underneath. But... The left front and the two rear fenders are covered with oil and sand.
4: That's what I was looking for. Cutter's car is the one that killed Rimlinger.
1: But Jimmy Lennon's car has the smashed fender and headlight.
4: Because the right front fender and the headlight from this car were taken off and switched for the fender and headlight on Jimmy's. That's why the underside of this fender is clean and the other three aren't. There a phone here?
1: Yeah. I saw the garage man using one in that little office over there.

0: attorney's office.
1: Mr. Garrett, Miss Miller.
0: Oh, Mr. Garrett, Jimmy Leonard's mother's here waiting for you.
1: What?
0: Yes, sir. She just came in on the train from upstate. She heard about his arrest on the radio. Her name is Mrs. Goodrich now. She's remarried.
1: I see.
0: Well, there's something else. Her name has been on the Savarin Plaza Hotel register the 15th of every month, the same as Jimmy Leonard's. She said he's been meeting her there, so his father wouldn't know.
1: I thought it was something like that. Tell her to wait. Harrington and I are going down to pick up Frankie Cutter. Meanwhile, call Homicide and tell them I want a plainclothes squad to meet me at the River Street ferry shed in about a half hour. Tell them to wait. Let's get Cutter.
2: Where are you taking me? I didn't kill the guy, I tell you. Hey, what are we doing down here by the docks? There ain't no police station on River Street.
1: You know what we're doing here, Frankie. You want to tell us who was using your car? Or shall we tell you?
2: You know, don't you?
3: It was Ernie Kroll, wasn't it?
1: Better answer, Frankie.
2: Yeah. He came by the stand. Wanted to know could he borrow the car. To a guy like him, you don't say no. So I give him the keys.
1: What time?
2: Midnight. I was just going to eat. Then he brings the heat back about 2 a.m. Tells me he had an accident. Give me a C-note to have it fixed and keep my trap shut. I thought I'd keep it all, so I glommed onto the fenders and light from Jimmy's car.
3: You want me to drive right on to the dock, Chief?
1: Yes.
3: A lot of guys walking out.
1: Longshoremen finishing their shift. Climb into the back, Frankie. Get on the floor and stay there.
2: Don't worry, mister. I don't want no trouble.
1: Stop here. There's Kroll by the hiring shed.
3: Yeah, and that muscle boy Slater, paying off and taking their kickback. Too money happy to see us.
1: And they'll see us in a minute. Morgan, fan your squad out along the dock. Nobody gets off this pier. I'll try to take them in peacefully, Harrington. I don't want any of the workmen to get hurt.
3: I'm with you.
1: All right, Crow. Business is over for the day.
4: What are you guys doing back here?
3: You're under arrest for the murder of Fred Rimlinger.
4: Slater, come here.
5: Huh? What are you guys trying to pull?
1: We're not trying to pull anything. We have a confession from a newsboy whose car you used, Crow.
4: A confession? I didn't drive the car. I just borrowed it.
1: Who did drive it?
3: Don't move for a gun, Slater.
4: Stay back, copper. Way back.
3: We got six men on this pier. If you get by me, tell Slater to drop that gun.
4: Drop it, Slater. Do it before they kill us.
6: All right.
4: Yeah, we're coming.
1: All right, you men. The law can handle them. They'll get all they deserve. And from now on, you men will get all you deserve. A full day's pay with no kickbacks. Let's go, Harrington.

0: Now, here is the star of Mr. District Attorney, David Bryan, with a word about the program you have just heard.
1: Jimmy Leonard's father tried to regain custody of the boy, but the court reversed its original decision when the true facts were presented. Meanwhile, hiring boss Ernie Kroll and his strong-armed man, Bud Slater, were sentenced to life imprisonment for the murder of Fred Rimlinger. Frankie Cutter is a ward of the juvenile court until he reaches the age of 21. And now this is David Bryan inviting you to join us when we present our next case based on the facts of crime from the file of Mr. District Attorney.
0: Mr. District Attorney was originated by Phillips H. Lord.

0: The FBI in Peace and War. And now tonight's story. The State versus James O'Dell.
1: And the state intends to prove, gentlemen, that James O'Dell and the other defendants named in this indictment are guilty of a terrible crime against the people of this township. That James O'Dell, using his high political position to enforce obedience...

0: country. Gentlemen, I'm going to ask you now to listen to the testimony of Mr. William Shepard, an agent of the Federal Bureau of Investigation.
1: And these facts, gentlemen, which have been gathered by agents of our bureau, have been put down in chronological order so that you may get a clear picture of this conspiracy from its inception. We begin with the date, September 14th, 1948, in the county jail of this township. Two vagrants, Luke Hudson and Oliver White, were picked up at that time and booked on a charge of robbery.
2: All right, you two, come on in the sheriff's office. Put on your hats and coats.
3: What's going to happen to us, mister? Listen, we didn't rob that place, I swear.
2: Yeah, I know about it. Get your hat and coat.
4: Listen, mister, we got a right to have a lawyer, haven't we?
2: You got a right to an attorney. Now get going.
3: Look, mister, we were on a freight train the night of that robbery. We were 500 miles from here.
2: Sure, I know all about it. All right, stand over against that wall with those other men.
3: Mister...
2: Shut up, too, like I tell you. You hear me?
4: Look, Mac, you don't have to shove my friend like that.
3: No, it's all right, Holly. It's all right.
2: Put on your hats and coats, both of you.
3: Yes, sir.
2: Okay, Sheriff, we're ready.
5: Okay, Tom.
2: Stand in line, all you men.
5: All right, Sheriff. Come in.
6: Yes, Sheriff. I'm coming.
5: Now, Sarah, I want you to take a good look at these five men.
6: Yes, sir. I'm looking.
5: Do you see any of the men who beat up and robbed the bartender at Elm Inn?
6: Yes,
5: on the night,
6: Sheriff.
5: Of...
6: And that's one of them there. And that's the other one right there.
3: It's a lie. We never heard of Elm Inn. We were 500 miles from there.
5: Take him back to the cell, Tom. Thank you, Sarah.
3: No, it's a lie. I tell you, we didn't do it. We were on a freight train 500 miles from here. She's lying. She never saw us in her life. Ollie, tell him we didn't do it.
1: That was September 14th. Sarah Owsley, town drunkard and peddler of shoelaces, identified Luke Hudson and Ollie White as the men who had committed the robbery at Elm Inn and had beaten the bartender to death. 6 days later, according to the facts gathered by our agents, this same Sarah Owsley paid a night visit to the offices of James Porter O'Dell, chairman of the county committee.
4: $75, $85, $95, and $5 is $100. There you are, Sarah, $100.
6: All for me, Mr. O'Dell?
4: Uh-huh, all for you. Providing you're a good girl.
6: Oh, I'll be a good girl, Mr. O'Dell. I promise.
4: How?
6: Well, I never was here.
4: Mm-hmm.
6: You never gave me this money.
4: And when these men come up for trial...
6: All I gotta do is stick to my story. And then I get another 100.
4: That's right. All right, good night, Sarah. Eddie.
7: Yeah?
4: Tell Harry to take Mrs. Owsley home in my car.
7: Sure. Come on, Sarah.
6: Good night, Mr. O'Dell.
4: Yeah? Oh, good night.
7: Harry.
8: Yeah?
7: Take Mrs. Owsley home in the boss's car.
8: Okay.
7: Come along, Sarah. Don't drink the whole 100 tonight.
4: Eddie, what about the newspapers? Did they use the story this afternoon?
7: Yeah, two columns. Witness identifies slayers.
4: Mm-hmm.
7: Jim.
4: Yeah?
7: You think this is a smart move?
4: I wouldn't be doing it if I didn't think it was smart.
7: I know, but this
4: Now, look,
7: is...
4: I've been running this county 20 years. I want to keep on running it.
7: Okay. I guess you know what you're doing.
4: You bet I do. All it would take is one more unsolved murder to lose this election. I know the way these schnooks vote.
7: Yeah.
4: Yeah, sure. They don't care if there's graft in the water department. They don't care how much the other side yells about little gravy and highway bids. But the minute they think the county can't protect their lives and property...
7: Yeah, maybe you're right.
4: There's no maybe about it. Three unsolved beatings and a robbery in the last 6 months. Now, if we don't come up with a conviction on this case, we're through. Did you see the sheriff this afternoon?
7: Uh-huh. He's scared stiff. Says he isn't going to play ball this time.
4: Oh, he isn't, huh? Well, I'll fix his wagon if he tries anything fancy. Everybody's going to play ball on this job. And we're going to break this case 2 days before election.
7: Okay, Jim, if that's the way you want it.
4: That's the way. And you pass the word along, you understand?
7: Okay, Jim, I'll pass the word along. Everybody plays ball.
1: And that was the 20th of September, 19... 19-

0: 48. Sarah Owsley had received a bribe of $100 to identify the vagrants Luke Hudson and Oliver White. For several weeks following this visit, these men were held in the county jail without bail or legal counsel, allowed to communicate with no one. And our agents, reconstructing the story from evidence we now know, have established that these men were subjected to extreme pressure in order to extract a confession for a crime they did not commit.
1: All right, shoot. So you see this hose? You're going to get right across your faces unless you act sensible. Now, here's a confession all written out for you. I'm asking for the last time. You're going to sign it?
2: No. And you can't make me.
1: Okay, mister. We'll see about that.
3: Oh, now, come on, boys. I'm only trying to help you. If you just sign this...
4: No! No, we didn't do it, Sheriff. We won't sign anything. Please, let us go. We didn't do anything. Let us go, please. No, we didn't do it. You can't make a sign.
2: Luke.
4: No,
2: Luke.
4: You can't make it.
2: Luke.
4: What's the matter?
2: You were talking in your sleep.
4: Oh, I'm sorry. I dreamed they were beating us. I'm sorry.
2: That's all right. You want a cigarette?
4: No, thanks. What time is it?
2: I don't know. 5, maybe. Sun ought to be coming up pretty soon.
4: Didn't you sleep?
2: Not much.
4: Does it still hurt?
2: Yeah, a little. Across the top of the back.
4: I could put some more cold rags
2: on. No, it's all right.
4: Why don't you try to get some sleep, Ollie?
2: I can't sleep. I've been thinking around and around, trying every which way.
4: You'd feel better if you'd sleep, Ollie.
2: Luke.
4: Yeah?
2: Remember when we first met up, we said nobody asks any questions. Remember?
4: Sure, I remember.
2: Well, I was just thinking...
4: I guess you could ask anything now, Ollie.
2: I could?
4: Sure.
2: You got any kinfolk, Luke? Anybody we could write to so as maybe they could help us?
4: Kinfolk?
2: I wouldn't ask you,
4: well,
2: but...
4: I had a sister. She married a guy up in Great Falls, but that was 20 years ago.
2: You wouldn't remember what...
4: Well, his name was Kovac or Novak or something like that, but that was 20 years ago.
2: Oh.
4: You haven't...
2: No. Nobody.
4: Oh.
2: Old man sent me $5 a couple of years ago. I wrote home to thank him and let him come back saying he was dead.
4: Well, that's tough.
2: Yeah.
4: What are we going to do, Ollie? I can't hold out much longer.
2: Me either.
4: They'll make us confess and railroad us to the chair.
2: You got to give us a lawyer.
4: Sure, one of their lawyers.
2: Yeah. That's what I was thinking. Look, it must be later than 5. Sun's going to come up.
4: Ollie.
2: Yeah?
4: You ever go to church?
2: No, not much.
4: I used to before I hit the road. It was a great comfort.
2: That's what they say.
4: I don't know how much longer I can hold out, Ollie.
2: Me either. I just don't know.
0: And on the 1st of October, with the election only a month off, James O'Dell's county machine was in a difficult position. The opposition newspaper, headed by its courageous editor, Martin Harley, was asking embarrassing questions about the two men being held in the county jail. It was then that editor Harley took the step which was eventually to bring this bureau into the case.
5: Mr. Harley, will you come this way, please? The governor will see you now.
6: The governor, eh? So he went to see the governor.
7: Sure. One of our boys in the state building just phoned.
6: And how long was he there?
7: An hour, maybe more. And our boy got it right from the inside. Harley's asking the governor for a special investigation.
6: The governor will never do it. He wouldn't pull a stunt like that just 3 weeks before election.
7: I wouldn't count on it, Jim. Governor's never liked you.
6: I deliver the votes, don't I?
7: Votes aren't everything.
6: In this racket, they are. If I swing this county, they'll forget all about an investigation.
7: Yeah, if.
6: Look, did you talk to the sheriff today?
7: Yeah. I was going to tell you about that. He's sending in his resignation. What? He won't play.
6: He what?
7: I tell you, Jim, this whole proposition...
6: You tell me nothing. We'll do without a sheriff until after the election. You'll handle things down at the county jail yourself.
7: Me?
6: Yes, you. And I'll see that you have plenty of deputies to help you. And what's more, you'll get a confession out of those two tramps or you're washed up. You understand?
7: Me? Now, look, Jim...
6: You do like I say,
7: Jim,
6: Eddie.
7: Listen, please.
6: I'm through listening. We'll beat the investigation and we'll pull this ticket through on election day. Now you get those confessions and get them fast.
8: And now back to the FBI in Peace and War and tonight's story, The State versus James Odell.
1: You two, stand up and face the wall. Take your shirts off.
4: No, mister, please don't, please.
2: No.
4: Ollie, don't let him hit me. I can't stand being hit, Ollie. Don't let him hit me.
0: And on the 10th of October, Luke Hudson and Oliver White signed an affidavit confessing to the robbery and assault at Elm Inn. A lawyer was assigned to their defense, and the case was scheduled for immediate trial.
4: We shouldn't have done it, Ollie. We shouldn't have signed.
2: I know.
4: It was my fault. If I'd have held out just a little longer...
2: No use going over it, Luke. You only get sick again.
4: I tried, Ollie. Honest, I tried. I kept biting my mouth so as it wouldn't holler.
2: Take it easy, Luke. You did your best.
4: Wasn't good enough. I should have held out.
2: Here, take a little of this coffee. You'll feel better.
4: What'll they do to us now, Ollie?
2: I don't know. Lawyer said that paper we signed isn't any good in court.
4: No good, then why?
2: It's no good in court. Every man they pick for the jury will read it in the newspaper. We'd be tried before we ever reach the court.
4: Ollie, they can't do this. They just can't.
2: I know.
4: We're good citizens, just like anybody else. We got rights.
2: I know, Luke.
4: They can't send two innocent men to the chair,
2: please,
4: Ollie.
2: Don't get worked up. It'll only make you sick again.
4: Why did it have to be us, Ollie? Why?
2: No, please.
4: We always minded our own business. We never hurt anyone. Lots of times on the road, we'd help other guys out. We never stole anything. Why did it have to be us, Ollie? Why?
0: That was the 10th of October, and a week later, the governor of the state ordered an investigation into the charges brought by Editor Harley against the Odell machine. These charges, including graft, ballot stuffing, and harboring of known criminals, covered a 10-year period. But it was decided at a conference of our agents to attack the machine at its weakest point. And I believe that weak point is the trail of these two men, Hudson and White.
9: I think you're right, Shep. If we can establish that as a frame-up, we'll have Odell and his crowd right where we want them. But it won't be easy to prove.
0: I know it won't, Frank, but I think it's our best chance. Are you with me?
9: Sure, I'm with you, Shep.
0: Okay, let's try it. We started our investigation immediately. And Agent Bailey, posing as a railroad worker, began to frequent the bar where Sarah Owsley was known to go nightly. Agent Tucker undertook the job of becoming acquainted with Sheriff Henderson, who had resigned the week before. Very soon, Agent Bailey was reporting progress in gathering the confidence of Sarah Owsley.
10: How about another beer, Sarah? This one's on me.
11: Don't mind if I do, Frankie boy. But you can't pay this time. It's on me. Old Sarah's paying this round. Hey, Sam, two beers and hustle him
10: hey,
11: up.
10: Hey, now, wait a minute, Sarah. I don't let any lady treat me.
11: What's the matter? You high hat or something?
10: No.
11: What's the matter? You don't think I got money?
10: Why, of course I
11: got money, believe me. Plenty.
10: I know,
11: I
10: Sarah.
11: I got plenty of money and more coming up. How do you like that?
12: All right, hey, two beers.
11: I got money, ain't I, Sam?
12: Yeah, sure, Sarah. You got everything.
11: Money, friends. I know people, Frankie boy. Believe me.
10: Sure you do, Sarah.
11: Important people. What would you say if I told you I know Mr. Jimmy Odell? Call him Jimmy right to his face. What would you say to that?
10: I'd say you're a first-class liar, Sarah.
11: Yeah? Well... Well, maybe I am, Frankie boy. Maybe old Sarah's a first-class liar. But there's lots of things I could tell you, Frankie. Lots of things, if I wanted to talk.
13: Hello.
14: Hello, Jim. This is Eddie. I've been trying to get you all morning.
13: Yeah, what's the trouble, Eddie?
14: Plenty. Those special investigation boys have picked up Sarah. I got it straight from the inside. She's talking her head off.
13: What?
14: We gotta do something about this, Jim. Stay there. I'm coming right over.
13: And you're sure that she talked?
7: I tell you, I got it right from the inside. We've got to do something quick. Listen, Jim.
13: All right, stop babbling and let me think, will you?
7: If they prove this case, they'll open up every deal we ever pulled.
13: Oh, shut up, will you?
7: I'm only saying...
13: Shut up! Nobody's going to believe an old drunk like Sarah Owsley.
7: Maybe not. But supposing they find out those two tramps are innocent, then they combine that with Sarah's story...
13: Yeah, I know.
7: And what about Sheriff Henderson? If they ever got him to...
13: Will you shut up and let me think?
7: All right. But Sarah's talking right now.
13: Okay, so she's talking. They can never prove we gave her that money. But you're right about those tramps. Combine their story with hers.
7: That's just what I'm saying.
13: There's only one way, Eddie.
7: Yeah?
13: Yeah. It's a chance, but we gotta take it.
15: Yes, Mr. O'Dell.
13: Harry, get me the county prison. I want to speak to Deputy Jordan.
15: Right, Mr. O'Dell.
16: What are you gonna do, Jim?
13: I'm gonna play a long shot, Eddie. Break up that combination.
16: Huh?
13: I'm going to fix it so they never find out those two tramps are innocent.
16: Yeah, how?
13: You'll see.
15: Hello, Mr. Johnson. Mr. O'Dell calling. Go ahead, Mr. O'Dell.
13: Hello, George. George, what time are you through work down there?
16: 8:00, Mr. O'Dell.
13: Okay, you come over here to my office as soon as you're through. It's important.
16: Yes, sir, Mr. O'Dell. I'll be there. 8:00.
13: Okay, George. I'll be waiting.
16: What are you going to do, Jim?
13: Going to do just what I told you. I'm going to fix it so they never find out those two tramps are innocent.
0: And on the same night we were questioning Sarah Owsley, James O'Dell had given orders for a desperate move to counter any further revelations.
16: Now, you boys got this straight?
17: Yeah, I got it, George, but I don't like it.
16: Never mind what you like. This is Mr. O'Dell's order.
17: Yeah, but shooting two guys down in cold blood...
16: What's cold blood about it? They're gonna escape, ain't they? We're only doing our duty as deputies, ain't we?
18: Yeah, but we're letting them escape, George.
16: Now, look, Alec, I'm telling you, this is orders. We'll all be in a spot if this investigation gets any hotter.
18: All right, George, all right. Let's get it over with.
17: Yeah, if we're gonna do it, let's do it.
16: Okay. Now, as soon as they make their break... It's 10-1 they head through Phelps Woods and try to make for the railroad siding over at Culverton. That's the way they came into town. That's the only way they'll think of to go out. As soon as they go, you give them a couple of minutes head start and then sound the prison siren. The siren will let the town...

0: Hurry, not so fast. I can't keep up.
1: Oh, you're going to waste more. Look, there's the railroad tracks. Right over there across that ditch.
0: I can't, Ollie. I just can't.
1: Look. Look.
0: I'm sorry.
1: You heard?
0: No, I don't think so, but I gotta rest, Ollie. Listen, you go ahead. Hop the first freight. I'll catch up with you.
1: Stop talking like that. We'll wait till you're ready.
0: No, Ollie, go ahead.
1: We'll wait.
0: All right. All right, maybe I can make it if I rest.
1: Here. Let me see if you're hurt.
0: No, don't strike a match. I'm all right.
1: You sure?
0: Just a little rest, that's all. Ollie.
1: Yeah?
0: The siren stopped.
1: Yeah, so it has.
0: Maybe they went the other way, huh?
1: Maybe. Better not take a chance.
0: Ollie.
1: Yeah?
0: Listen to me, will you? If you can run fast, if they start coming...
1: No, Luke.
0: Listen, please. If they come, you get away, see? And then you go over to Kentucky and get us a lawyer.
1: No, it's no use, Luke.
0: Ollie.
1: It's no use. Nobody's going to help us. Nobody but ourselves.
0: But if I can't make it...
1: You make it. We've been in spots before.
0: Ollie, don't be so good to me.
1: Shut up. You rested?
0: Almost. Just 2 seconds more and I...
1: What's the matter?
0: Nothing. Just a couple of seconds more.
1: Look, you put your arm around my shoulder.
0: All right, I'll try,
1: Shh,
0: but...
1: quiet. Listen.
0: I don't hear
1: Shh,
0: anything.
1: Listen.
0: They're coming, Ollie.
1: Yeah.
2: This way, Matt.
1: All right, put your arm over my shoulder.
0: No, I can't make it, Ollie. I just can't.
1: Come on, you gotta make it. Now, come on.
0: All right.
1: That's it. Now, rest your weight on me.
2: Stay right over there.
1: We'll head for that ditch and hide in the water till they pass. You ready?
0: Yeah.
1: That's it. Now, lean on me.
0: Ollie, let me stay here. If you go on.
1: Shut up. You're doing fine. Now, keep going.
0: I can't, Ollie.
1: Keep going. You got to.
2: I'm on the railroad track.
1: Show me a few yards more, Luke.
0: Okay, I'm all right.
1: Sure you are. But get under those bushes in the water and they'll never spot us.
0: Ollie, you still got a chance.
1: Come on. You're doing fine.
2: Somebody moving over there. Shine the light that way, Harry.
1: All right. I'm going to let go of you here. Just drop down the water. Only a couple of feet.
0: Okay.
1: You all right?
0: Yeah.
1: Okay. Duck down.
2: They might have gone to that ditch there. This way, man.
1: Stay down, Luke.
0: I am.
2: Hold up, man. There they are. Where? There.
0: No,
2: don't push it.
1: Oh, it's no use, Luke.
3: All right, boys. We give up.
2: Shine your light down there, Harry.
3: You hear me?

0: Okay, men. One of you go back, tell them we found the prisoners.
1: The testimony offered at the special investigation into the crimes of the Odell machine took several weeks to present to the grand jury. And at its conclusion, Odell and four of his men were indicted and brought to trial. Each was given a life sentence. Sarah Owsley and Sheriff Henderson, for their help to the state, were put on five-year probation. With these sentences, a corrupt political ring was destroyed, and the files were closed on the state versus James Odell.
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2: The Shadow, who aids the forces of law and order, is in reality Lamont Cranston, wealthy young man about town. Years ago in the Orient, Cranston learned a strange and mysterious secret, the hypnotic power to cloud men's minds so they cannot see him. Cranston's friend and companion, the lovely Margot Lane, is the only person who knows to whom the voice of the invisible shadow belongs. Today's drama, The Little Man Who Wasn't There.

0: Intermission at the opera. A glittering crowd circulates through the foyer and promenades up and down the great golden staircase. This is the final week of the city's most glamorous music scene.
1: What an intermission, Lamont.
2: Better show than the one on the stage, Margot.
1: Oh, look, there's Nancy Hale.
2: Where?
1: Just starting down the stairs. She's wearing the Hale diamond tonight. Golly, what a rock.
2: It must be like a tombstone around her neck.
1: Come on, she's falling.
2: No, she seems to be fighting.
1: Fighting? Well, there's no one near her.
3: Get it off of me.
2: Oh, let's lend her hand, Margot. Here, get her.
1: Get it away from me, for heaven's sake.
2: Easy, Miss Hale, you're all right.
1: What happened? Something attacked me. There's something I couldn't see.
2: Miss Hale.
1: My diamond. The diamond pendant is gone. It's being stolen by that invisible thing.
4: Come on. There's a card on the stairs. There's something written.
2: No, wait a minute.
4: What does it say?
2: It's addressed to Miss Hale. It says, compliments of the little man who wasn't there.
5: Compliments of a little man. Now listen, Cranston. It's bad enough. I have to hang around opera houses at midnight. Don't play games.
2: Who's playing games, Commissioner? We've given you the true story of what happened to Miss Hale.
5: What's this little man routine?
1: You've forgotten your nursery rhymes, Commissioner.
5: I'd like to forget the headache I've got right now.
1: There was a rhyme that went, last night I saw upon the stair a little man who wasn't there. He wasn't there again today. My gosh, I wish he'd go away.
5: The last line expresses my sentiments to a T.
2: He did go away, Commissioner, with Miss Hale's diamond in his hand.
5: And you saw him rob the woman?
2: We didn't see him. He's invisible, I tell you. Look, I'll show you exactly what we saw. Margot, will you go up the stairs, start coming down the same way Miss Hale did?
1: Do I have to?
2: No, go ahead. No one will bite you.
1: Maybe the little man will. I'm wearing a couple of bracelets at my...
2: Now, watch closely, Commissioner. Nancy Hale started down the steps at that point. We were watching her. She was all right on the upper step.
5: Oh, this is a nightmare. I'm dreaming. Invisible crux.
2: When Miss Hale reached the step Margot's on, the attack... Margot!
5: Miss Lane!
1: Oh, my golly. Oh, what a scare I had.
2: Oh, what a scare we had. What happened?
5: Not the little man again.
1: I thought at first that it was, but I guess I just tripped.
2: I'm glad you're all right. Well, there you are, Commissioner. That's the way it happened.
5: Fine. Some little guy out of Mother Goose that nobody can see starts to steal diamonds, and I'm supposed to catch him. Well, where do I begin?
2: I don't know, Commissioner.
5: I only hope the little man doesn't try another invisible crime. If he does, I'm going back to kindergarten.
6: Well, stock exchange is dull this morning.
7: Yeah.
6: Read about the Hale diamond last night?
7: Oh, the invisible guy at the opera?
8: Bunk. No such thing as an invisible man.
6: Oh, you think so, huh? Oh, wait a minute. There's Carter Gates.
8: Where?
6: He's coming down the stairs from the balcony. He was at the opera last night. We last came.
9: Get away from me! Get away, sir!
6: Criminy,
9: please. Let me alone.
6: Gates took a farm. That's flop nothing. Look, he's fighting out of the air.
7: Yeah.
9: Come along. Get him away.
6: Come on, let's give him a hand. Hurry up.
9: Did you see him? Did anyone see him?
6: Oh, say, who, Gates?
9: My wallet. Gone, taken out of my pocket. $10,000 in American bonds, stolen.
6: See, there's the invisible man again.
5: Hey, there's a card here on the steps.
6: Yeah. Take a look. Let me see it. Well, it's addressed to you, Mr. Gates.
7: What?
6: The compliments of the little man who wasn't there.

0: get a load of that ham directly show up out there where it's smashed, Joey.
1: Wait till I get an eye for the Monica Joy. She'll lay him in the aisles. Honey, you listen to Uncle. Do like I do. Stick to musicals. Let the long hairs drop their dough on his Shakespeare.
0: Here comes Monica out of the dressing room.
1: Hey, stage hands, get off of the stairs. Miss Joy's coming down.
0: Are them jewels she's wearing, will you?
1: Are you kidding? Those are the McCoy, baby. 200 grand in emeralds. Oh. If the house don't go for her, they go for the ice.
0: Joey, hey. Joey, she took a Brody. She's falling.
1: Holy smokes.
0: Michael. What
1: are
0: you doing fighting the DT?
1: He's
0: just punching empty air.
1: Get moving.
0: Help.
1: Tell Gus to hold
0: the
1: cook.
0: Okay.
1: Miss Joy. Monica, honey, you okay? Kid, what happened?
2: The invisible man. Joey, my emeralds. Huh? They're gone. He took them.
1: Oh, for the love of... Hey, Monica, I guess you dropped this card here. It's got your name on it.
2: What's it say?
1: Compliments of the little man who wasn't there.

0: Morning, prisoner.
1: Good morning, Mr. Weston.
2: What's good about it?
0: Uh-oh, better turn around and run for it, Margot. The commissioner looks pretty sour.
2: What you see on my face is 8 hours sleep I didn't get. You heard about the little man?
1: That's why we're here.
2: Yesterday afternoon at the Stock Exchange. Last night at the new musical show. It's driving me nuts.
1: The invisible criminal.
0: Maybe you need an invisible police department to catch him.
2: Very funny. I'm laughing.
0: I wasn't joking.
2: No. Well, then go ahead. I'd like to know how I'm supposed to hire an invisible detective.
0: I was going to suggest calling in the Shadow.
2: The Shadow?
0: The obvious solution, isn't it? Use an invisible man to catch an invisible man?
2: What you're suggesting is to set a thief to catch himself.
0: I don't understand.
2: Cranston, I've just about made up my mind. Our little man is our old friend, the Shadow.
1: Oh, no.
2: Yes, I've been afraid of this for a long time. The Shadow's the only man who knows the secret of invisibility. He's always been outside the law. Now he's really gone in for crime.
1: That's impossible.
2: How do you know, Miss Lane?
1: Well, I just feel that the Shadow couldn't turn crook. He couldn't.
2: Your heart's in the right place, Miss Lane, but your brain works wrong. It's the Shadow, I know. He's always been a potential danger to law and order. Now the danger's turned real. And I'm going to get him if it's the last thing I do.
0: You've got to let us help with this case, Commissioner.
2: You better not, Cranston. The Shadow's dynamite. For your own good, stay out of the way.
0: Thanks for the tip.

0: can understand it, Lamont. Another man in the city who knows the secret of invisibility. An invisible crook. Awful.
1: Yeah, it sure is a mess.
0: What are you going to do?
1: Well, the obvious. Clear the Shadow's name.
0: How?
1: By catching the little man who wasn't there.
0: Any ideas?
1: Well, I'm depending on you to help a little.
0: How?
1: You know Nancy Hale, don't you?
0: Yes.
1: Well, I'd like to meet her, speak to her. Maybe she can give us a lead on the little man. The sooner the Shadow meets him, the better.
2: Most times we'd try to help Mr. Cranston, but I'm afraid it's useless.
1: You can't tell me anything about the little man?
0: Think, Nancy. I've tried, but I can't. I was too frightened to notice anything.
1: Well, have you talked to the others who were robbed? Monica Joy and Carter Gates?
0: I don't know them.
1: Well, do you think the little man might be a friend of yours in real life?
0: I don't know that either. Sometimes I think yes, other times no.
1: Isn't there any lead at all you can give us? Any point which might account for the fact that the little man singled out you and the other two?
0: I'm sorry, but I can't think of a thing.
1: Miss Hale, was your necklace insured?
0: Oh, yes, of course, by Gabriel Hodge.
1: Hmm. Well, that might lead to something. What address?
0: Top floor of the Cannon Building, but you don't think that Mr. Hodge is...
1: Well, I can't answer that question, Miss Hale. I'm hoping Mr. Hodge can. Come on, Margot. Let's go talk insurance.
3: Oh, come in, Mr. Cranston. Come in, Miss Lane.
1: Oh, thanks, Mr. Hodge.
3: Well, sit down, won't you? Pardon me if I don't get up. I'm pretty well stuck behind my desk from 9 to 5. Arthritis.
1: Sorry to hear it.
0: Well, this is a lovely office to be stuck in, Mr. Hodge. Sun streaming through the window and lots of fresh air.
3: Yes, yes. Well, now, Mr. Cranston, what can I do for you? Something about insurance, I presume.
1: In a way.
3: Seems like everyone's taking an interest in insurance since that little flurry of the past few days.
0: The little man who wasn't there.
3: Yes, just so, exactly.
1: That's the reason we're here, Mr. Hodge.
3: Really? Go on.
1: I understand that you insured Nancy Hale's necklace.
3: Well, that's right. As a matter of fact, I insured all three of the people who were robbed.
1: For what amount?
3: Well, now, sorry, that's confidential.
1: I see. Well, when you insured them, did you take down a description of the articles in question?
3: Well, that is customary.
1: Well, did you also learn when, where, and how the insured articles were carried?
3: Exactly what are you driving at, Mr. Cranston?
1: One point, Mr. Hodge. These three people were robbed on stairways. It was a feature of the crime. How did the little man know he could catch each of them on a stairway wearing or carrying the stolen article?
3: You know, that brings up an interesting point. Now listen to this, Mr. Cranston. This will interest you. All three...
0: Lamont!
3: Hodge. Mr. Cranston, I...
1: He's dead.
0: Lamont, that shot. It was fired in this room, fired right over my shoulder.
1: Steady, Margot.
0: It's the little man. He's here now. He's in this room, invisible.
1: Whoever you are, wherever you are, speak up. Answer.
0: Lamont, you've got to turn into
1: that. Quiet, Margot. Don't move your head.
0: But he's here. He may be standing alongside of us.
1: Yeah, it looks that way.
0: You know what you've got to do.
1: Margot, do you know what you're asking?
0: It's the only way to get him now.
1: But the secret, it would reveal everything.
0: You've got to do it, Lamont. You've got to. Oh, I know it's a sacrifice. But an invisible crook and murderer terrorizing the city. Killing, stealing. Oh, you've got to stop him now while we've got the chance.
4: Get out of the way, Margot.
0: Shadow.
4: Yes, this is the Shadow, speaking to the little man who wasn't there. I know the trick of invisibility, my friend. I know every hypnotic trick invented in the Orient.
0: Can you see him, Shadow?
4: The Shadow sees all. The Shadow knows all, my friend. It is useless to struggle against the Shadow. Here and now, you become visible to men's eyes. You cannot see the Shadow, but the Shadow will see you now.
0: Shadow. Shadow, can you see him? Who is it? Shadow, answer. Can you see him? Shadow! Shadow!
1: Oh, it's no use, Margot. Get to the door, quick.
0: Lamont.
1: Now open it. All right, get through.
0: Lamont, did you...
1: I don't know. He may still be in there. He may be alongside us now. I couldn't see him, Margot. Do you understand what that means? I couldn't see him. Even the Shadow couldn't see him. Margot, we're licked.
0: Thank you.
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0: Now, this is a fine mess. You notice the size of that bullet wound, Cranston? Enormous.
1: Mm-hmm.
0: Looks like he was killed with a 55 caliber slug.
1: They don't make a gun that size, Commissioner.
0: I know. Now, let's get this straight, Cranston. The Shadow killed Hodge while you were in the room?
2: It was not the Shadow.
0: Please, Miss Lane, quit carrying the torch of the Shadow. You got any proof he wasn't the killer?
2: Well, no, but you proved he was.
0: Easy. The Shadow's the only invisible man in the world, and that card he drops isn't fooling me. The Shadow is the little man who wasn't there. Think it over. And I'm going to call Cardona. I've got to get that guy.
1: Oh, Margo, we're in the worst mess we've ever been in.
2: I know, Lamont.
1: Bad enough that the little man has stronger hypnotic powers than the Shadow.
2: I can't understand that.
1: The thing that's got me panicky is the fact that the little man knows, must know, that the Shadow was Lamont Cranston.
2: It was all my fault, Lamont. I shouldn't have asked.
1: Forget that now, Margo. It wasn't your fault. I'd have done it anyway. The important thing to remember is that we haven't much time.
2: Time?
1: Yes, don't you understand? We've got an hour or two at the most before the little man checkmates me completely by publishing my secret.
2: Lamont.
1: Yeah, so let's get busy fast. Now, that shot came over your shoulder, right?
2: Uh-huh.
1: Then the little man must have been standing right in front of this open window.
2: Maybe he didn't sneak in with us. Maybe he climbed in through that window.
1: Oh, that's what I want to check.
2: Careful of the plant boxes. Don't knock them out.
1: No, it's impossible, Margo. No human being could have climbed to the window, either from the roof or any place
2: else. Watch out, Lamont.
1: I must have come in with... Oh.
2: Now you've done it. There go five hyacinths in a 30-story dodge.
1: Very interesting.
2: What's interesting?
1: A piece of glass on the windowsill. It's like a broken piece of magnifying glass.
2: Magnifying glass?
1: Mm-hmm. Come on, Margo.
2: Hmm?
1: We've got to hustle down to the courtyard under this window. I think I know how Hodge was killed.
2: Here's the plant box, or what's left of it.
1: I'm not interested in hyacinths. I'm looking for something else. Oh, here we are. Oh, take a look, Margot.
2: Well, that's funny. This looks like a smashed pistol.
1: Right.
2: It's an old-fashioned gun.
1: Right again. The remains of a flintlock pistol. 55 caliber.
2: The one that killed Hodge?
1: Yes.
2: Well, I don't understand. Why does a little man kill Hodge with an antique? And why did he throw it out of the window?
1: Those are a couple of questions for the Shadow to answer. First, he's got to make a few social calls.
2: The Shadow?
1: Mm-hmm.
2: Making social calls?
1: Social calls that will be strictly business.
3: So brave of you, Nancy, dear, to give this tea.
4: Hello, my dear.
3: Pour, please. I mean, considering the dreadful experience you had with that ghastly, invisible thief, you're positively gallant, my dear.
4: So kind of you to say, sir. Anyone else who hasn't been served yet?
5: You've forgotten me, Miss Hale.
4: So sorry, I really... Who said that?
5: I did, Miss Hale.
4: Where are you?
5: Standing before you.
4: Who are you?
5: The Shadow.
4: The man who robbed me on the stairs at the opera.
5: I did not rob you, Miss Hale.
4: But Commissioner Weston said you did.
5: Commissioner Weston is mistaken. Shall I prove it to you, Miss Hale?
4: How?
5: Meet the Shadow on the stage of the opera house tonight at midnight. You will meet the little man who wasn't there. And he will return the Hale diamond to you.
4: Impossible.
5: The little man will be there, Miss Hale, and so will the Shadow. Until midnight.
6: U.S. Borax, 186, up 3/4. Virginia Iron and Steel, 39.5. Western Utility, 124.5, up 1/4. No, closing market doesn't look bad. Not bad at all.
5: Would you be interested in a quotation on American bonds, Mr. Gates?
6: Who's that? This is impossible. My office is empty. I must be hearing things. Oh, that laugh.
5: It is the Shadow.
6: Oh, please!
5: Silence, you fool.
6: You're a crook. You're a killer. You murdered Hodge.
5: Listen to me, Gates.
6: You're the little man who wasn't there. What do you want from me now?
5: Justice.
6: For who?
5: For the Shadow.
6: What are you talking about?
5: $10,000 in American bonds. Would you like them back, Gates?
6: Like them back? They're mine. Of course I want
5: them.
6: Then
5: the Shadow will strike a bargain with you. One small payment from you and the bonds will be returned.
6: What payment?
5: helped the shadow clear his name.
7: You mean you didn't... I don't believe you.
5: Come to the stage of the Opera House tonight at midnight. The little man will be there. You will believe him.
7: How do I know this isn't a trick?
5: Tonight at midnight, Gates, plus the shadow. The shadow knows.

0: be out in a minute. Got to fix my makeup for the last act.
1: Good evening, Miss Joy.
2: Who's that? Who's in my dressing room?
1: The shadow.
2: But...
1: Don't raise your voice. Don't scream. Listen to the shadow.
2: To a crook and a gunman? Not much.
1: Do you want your emeralds back, Miss Joy?
2: What do you mean?
1: You can have them tonight.
2: Extortion, huh? I'm supposed to pay off?
1: No. This is justice.
2: Talk straight.
1: After your performance tonight, come to the stage at the Opera House at 12.
2: For what?
1: To meet the little man who wasn't there.
2: You're crazy. That's you.
1: And receive your emerald.
2: I don't believe you.
1: Come to the opera stage, Miss Joy, for a performance of The Shadow that will astonish you.
3: What time is it, Marlo?
2: 5:12.
3: Time for us to go into the opera house. This way.
2: Lamont, I don't know what you're going to do, but I hope it works.
3: I think it will.
2: But the little man is so powerful. You said yourself, even the shadow, and all the tricks he learned in the Orient couldn't make him visible.
3: We'll get him anyway. Now, here's the stage door.
2: Is it open?
3: Yes.
2: Well, how's that?
3: Now, don't forget, Lamont Cranston's one of the opera officials.
2: Oh.
3: I made arrangements. Now, we go straight through to the stage, Martha.
2: Please tell me what you're going to do, Lamont.
3: Produce the little man who wasn't there.
2: But how?
3: By using his victims as bait.
2: And he'll give them back their jewels and bonds?
3: The shadow will make him.
2: Come on. There's a light up ahead.
3: Oh, it's a safe light. It's left on the stage at night. Now, careful now.
2: What do you do?
3: Right here in the wings and wait.
2: Oh, I see him here. Can you see the orchestra from where you're standing?
3: Yes.
2: So an audience is sitting out there in the darkness. An audience of gold.
3: Now, Margo.
2: Lamont. What is
3: it? Something.
2: A little man.
3: The fate. His three victims.
2: When he gets here, are you sure you can fight him? I mean, is the shadow strong enough?
3: Now, you wait here and see, Margo. Don't show yourself, no matter what happens. Trust the shadow.
4: Is that the shadow?
1: Good evening, Mr. Gates. Good evening, Miss Hale, Miss Joy.
2: We've come. We followed your instructions. I tell you, this is a crooked deal. I don't trust him.
1: But you are here. That's the important thing. Little man.
4: Where are you?
1: Standing alongside the stage light. Too bad you can't see me. But no man sees the shadow.
2: We shouldn't have come, I tell you. He'll play dirty.
5: Shadow, please, if you can.
1: Wait. Our mutual friend is coming. You see him?
2: What?
4: The man's insane.
1: It's the little man walking down the stage toward us.
2: I can't stand it.
1: Look there. He takes your purse, Miss Joy.
2: Take your hands off me.
1: Your wallet, Mr. Gates.
4: Let go of me.
1: Your bag, Miss Hale.
2: How dare you? What's going on here?
4: This is fantastic. I won't stand for it.
1: And what do we find in them? Why, it's amazing. The little man has slipped your stolen jewels back into your purses. Your diamond, Miss Hale. Your emeralds, Miss Joy. Your bonds, Mr. Gates.
4: What?
2: This is a frame-up. You couldn't have my emeralds. No one could. They were all right.
5: You fool.
1: No, no. Let her talk. The emeralds were never stolen, hmm?
4: It's all up. He's wise to it, Nancy. Let's get out of here.
2: You're not leaving me here to take the rap, Gates.
4: Get out then. Run, quick.
1: No, no, not yet.
2: Let go of me.
4: Run. I'll stop him.
2: He got stolen. Let go. Let me out of here.
1: Pretending to fight an invisible man who never existed. Now fight a man who is really invisible. Fight the shadow.
6: Very nice show, Shadow. Very nice indeed. Entertaining and educating.
4: Commissioner West.
6: I'm obliged to you for the confession, Mr. Gates. I was sitting out in the orchestra with a plainclothes squad enjoying the show. You can quit fighting. You're through.
2: Frick. Outsmarted by that lousy shadow.
6: Okay, Shadow. I gotta hand it to you. You squirmed out of this rap all right. But don't think you're in the clear. I still got you, brother. Small charge, Shadow, but enough to put you away for a while. Long enough for us to look you over and find out what makes you tick. You going to come quietly? Shadow. Hey. Shadow. Gone. Got away again. How do you like that, Cardona? Just when I was going to give him 90 days in the clink for giving a public performance without a light.
2: And there never was a little man, Lamont.
3: No, no, Margot. This was a clever ruse worked out by Hale, Gates, and Joy to defraud the insurance company. Each pretended to be robbed by an invisible crook.
2: So they concealed the stolen jewels and bonds themselves.
3: While they pretended to fight the little man.
2: And dropped those cards themselves.
3: Right. Hodge was killed because he knew one important fact. Although each claimed not to know the other, Hodge knew that all three had met in his office. That pointed to collusion.
2: Yes, but how was Hodge killed? No one was in the office.
3: Now, that was the cleverest trick of all. That morning, they had the flintlock pistol in the plant on Hodge's windowsill. A magnifying glass was attached to the pistol. The gun was aimed at the chair where Hodge always sat.
2: But how was it fired?
3: By the sun. Concentrated sun rays ignited the powder in the powder pan and fired the pistol. The recoil knocked it out of the window and broke the magnifying glass.
2: So it was just an accident that we happened to be there at the time.
3: Yes.
2: Lamont, you didn't really find the jewels and bonds in their purses and wallets, did you?
3: I'm afraid not, Margot. The Shadow ferreted them out of their hiding place earlier this evening and then pretended to discover them tonight. It was a psychological punch to frighten them into a slip for confession.
2: Well, it worked. Shadow isn't a criminal anymore. Commissioner Weston said so.
3: Believe you me, I had a tough time persuading him to come to the Opera House tonight. I wasn't sure he'd show up until you thought you saw ghosts in the orchestra.
2: Well, it's all over now. Let's forget about it. Isn't this nice? Just diving in the moonlight.
3: No. Stop cuddling, Margot. Don't you remember what Weston said about the Shadow? I'm dynamite.
2: Are you, Lamont? Someday I wish you'd prove it.
5: 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When American paper goes to the fighting fronts, it doesn't come back. Home front labor shortages have prevented the cutting of timber to make new paper. So the reuse of waste paper is the only way our paper mills can be kept running. Save paper for victory.
7: 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The characters, names, places, and plot are fictitious. Any similarity to persons living or dead is purely coincidental. Again next week, the Shadow will demonstrate that...
1: The weed of crime bears bitter fruit. Crime does not pay. The Shadow knows.
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This is the story of a man known the world over as one of the most daring and resourceful characters in the history of detective fiction. A man whose name has become a symbol of the triumph of right and justice over the sinister forces of crime and lawlessness. A man recognized as one of the great masters of deduction. Nick Carter, Master Detective. Today's exciting case, The Unwritten Letter. Another exciting chapter dramatized from the life story of Nick Carter. In just a moment, we'll hear how Nick Carter investigated the strange murder of a man who died with a blank letter in his hand and captured a killer through an interview with a corpse. All work and no play makes Jill a tired housekeeper, but any homemaker can have enjoyable leisure time to spend as she likes when she depends on the three great Linex home brighteners, those efficient new shortcuts to the care of woodwork, furniture, and floors. 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Yes?

0: The efficient shortcuts to new home beauty. And now for today's exciting case from the life of Nick Carter. Breakfast is over in the old brownstone mansion at the corner of 5th and 4th, and Patsy and Nick are on their way into the master detective's study to begin the morning's work, when suddenly...
1: Oh, bother. I might have known there wouldn't be any peace today, just when we need it. Nick Carter's office.
2: Miss Bowen, Sergeant Matheson.
1: I hope this is a social call, Sergeant. We've got a whole morning's work ahead of us.
2: Yeah? Ask Nick if he'd like to be interrupted.
1: Nick, Sergeant Matheson wants to know if you'd like to have your work interrupted.
3: Ask him for what?
1: For what, Sergeant? I don't think Nick will settle for anything less than murder.
2: Ask him how he'd like to be haunted this morning.
1: Haunted?
2: Yeah.
3: That sounds interesting. Let's have the phone, Patsy. Hello, Maddie.
2: Aha. Gotcha, hey, Nick.
3: What's all this about haunts?
2: Some dame called up this morning from an old loft building down in the village. 23 Blaine Street. She claims she's being haunted. Not at night, mind you, but during the day.
3: Uh-huh. Daytime ghosts. That's a new one.
2: Yeah, she claims they rumble at her all day long. I'm just on my way down there. You want to come along?
3: For spooks that rumble by day, you bet. Meet you in front of the building in 20 minutes.
2: Right.
3: Bye. Get your hat, Patsy, and put in a call for the car. You and I have a date with a ghost.

0: This is it, Patsy. 23 Blaine.
1: Golly, what an ancient building this is. Looks as if Peter Stuyvesant built it.
0: And there's Mary coming down the street.
2: Oh, good morning, Nick.
0: Morning, Mary.
2: Morning, Miss Bowen.
1: Hi.
2: So Nick wouldn't settle for anything less than murder, eh? I notice you beat me here.
1: I take it all back, Sergeant. Let's go in and meet the ghost.
0: Who was it called you, Mary?
2: Oh, some dame named Madame Sear. That's her name there on the letterbox.
1: Madame Sear. Medium. Well, if that isn't the payoff. A medium afraid of ghosts. And in the daytime.
0: Door's locked. Must be a bell button under Madame Sear's nameplate. Ring it, Bessie.
1: Okay, I will. Oh, Nick!
3: For the love of Pete.
0: Better get in there fast, Mary. Get your shoulder against the door.
2: Go shooting guns together, Nick. All right, again.
3: Once more, should do it.
0: Careful. Watch out for the debris, Patsy.
1: Right.
0: Come on, Mary.
2: This isn't tall enough to be the scullery.
1: What is it, Nick?
0: Hold it. Said I wouldn't settle for anything less than a murder, Patsy, huh? Well, you were right. There's a man on these steps. And he's been shot to death. Quiet, everybody, please. Quiet.
3: Quiet.
0: Mary, I'm not ready to examine the people in this building yet. I want them to be taken to a room and kept there.
2: Right. York, get them out of here.
4: Yes, sir. All right, all of you, get going.
2: Go on, over here. Just follow the detective there. Go on, follow him. Okay, Nick. Now, what's the score?
0: I've searched this man's pockets. His name's Joe Kane. Address and business unspecified.
2: Uh-huh.
0: We shot through the chest twice with a .45 caliber slug. Died instantly.
2: Yeah?
1: What do those bruises and scratches on the face mean, Nick?
0: Kane was killed somewhere on the stairs. He dropped and rolled partway down.
2: Anything else?
0: Two clues. One fairly unpromising. The other, very odd.
2: Go ahead.
0: He's got a racing sheet in his pocket. Schedule of some small racetrack in a town upstate. I've never heard of the place or the horses listed.
1: But then again, Nick, we don't know too much about horse racing.
2: And the odd clue.
0: In Kane's hand was clutched a large blue envelope right here. Apparently, the reflex of death made him hold tight.
2: Well, what's odd about that?
0: One thing. There's no address, stamp, or mark on the envelope. There's a sheet of paper inside with nothing written on it.
2: Well, for the love of Pete.
1: An envelope without an address? A letter with nothing written on it? But what does that mean?
0: I wish I knew. But I've got a hunch if we could answer that question, we'd know who killed Joe Kane and why.
2: Well, we know one thing, Nick. It's got to be one of the people in this building. We covered the front door. No one came out while we were going in.
1: That's right.
2: We've already checked the roof. It's sealed shut. No one went out that way. And the back door is bolted on the inside.
0: The windows?
2: All barred with heavy grates. The killer's got to be one of the people inside.
0: Good work, Matty. Now, what about him?
2: Well, there are three floors in this building. Each one is occupied. The first floor, Madame Sear, the ghost-fearing medium.
1: The one who called you.
2: Yeah. The second floor, a guy named Charles Dower. Business as yet unspecified. The top floor is Hal Trask. He's a printer.
0: Madame Sear, Charles Dower, Hal Trask.
2: Right.
0: That makes three.
2: Plus the janitor, a guy named Olson.

0: who was sweeping around the upper stairs.
1: I see. All right. Let's go in and have a talk with him.
0: York's got him in Madame Sears' studio. You're going to question him separately, Nick?
1: No. All together.
0: Right.
1: Sometimes when four witnesses gel in a community story, it's easy to break them down later individually.
2: Yeah. Oh, here they come now.
0: All right. Now, quiet, folks. Quiet, please. Now, this is Nick Carter. He wants to ask you a few questions.
1: We've all seen the dead man. Has any of you ever seen him before? Seen him alive? Either you're afraid to answer or none of you has ever seen him. Now, which is it? You. You're Mr. Olson, aren't you?
3: Yes, sir.
1: Ever seen the dead man before?
3: No, sir. I don't see much of anybody in this building, sir.
4: That is right, Mr. Carter. We are all quiet. We all value our privacy. None of us prize into the secrets of strangers. We do not peek at those who walk the stairs. We keep to ourselves.
1: Madam Sear, you telephoned to complain about ghosts this morning?
4: It was a revelation from the other world. I am ashamed of my first fear. I no longer complain.
5: And Mr. Trask? Yes, sir. Printer, sir. Glow Press up on the top floor. I never seen a dead man before, Mr. Carter.
1: I see. Mr. Dower?
6: Yes, sir?
1: Hello. Aren't you bad luck, Charlie Dower? Served 2 terms in Atlanta, specialist in card marking and tin horn gambling rackets?
6: Mr. Carter...
1: No wonder his business was unspecified, Matty.
0: Hey, what a memory you got, Nick. I'd forgotten Dower. He's been out of circulation 5 years.
1: So here we are. Unknown Mr. Kane murdered on the steps of this building by one of you four. All of you claim you never saw the man before. And I have the problem of finding which one of you is lying.
5: Well, not me.
0: All right, quiet. Well, what's the program, Nick?
1: All these people are to stay inside the building. I want to search for the murder weapon. Although I doubt if you'll find it in an old rat trap like this. It could stay here, hidden for 100 years.
0: Yeah, we'll try.
1: I want the squad to check the history of the building and every person in here.
0: We'll do it.
1: Patsy and I are going to take the car and run up to Taunton. We'll be back in a few hours.
4: But right. Why go to Taunton?
1: Because it's the home of the Taunton racetrack. Joe Kane's tip sheet was the schedule of today's races. Maybe we can find out something about murder up there.
7: Just another few minutes, Nick. That sign said Taunton 1/2 mile.
1: Right.
7: Why have you been so glum all the way up here, Nick?
1: I've been mulling over the case, Patsy. I don't like it.
7: What don't you like about it?
1: The whole thing is a phony ring about it. 3 crooks, or semi-crooks, all operating in that building. All probably lying as hard as they can.
7: Yes?
1: How did Kane get into the building? The door was locked when we tried it. Either he rang one of the bells, which means the tenants were lying, or he had a key, which means Olson, the janitor, was lying.
7: That's true.
1: In the second place... What about that blue envelope containing an unwritten letter? Why was Kane carrying it?
7: But invisible ink, maybe. Secret message?
1: Carried so that we jump to that obvious conclusion? No. I doubt it, Patsy.
7: Uh-oh, slow down. Here's Taunton. We'll go through it before we see it.
1: Seems pretty quiet for a racetrack town.
7: Uh-huh. I haven't seen anything faintly resembling a track.
1: I better ask that youngster over there. Hi, Sonny.
8: Oh, hi there.
1: Yes, you, son. Come over here a minute, will you?
8: Oh, yes, sir, mister. What's on your mind?
1: Which way to the racetrack?
8: The which?
7: The racetrack. The Taunton racetrack.
8: I don't know what you're talking about, lady.
1: You live here long?
8: All my life.
1: Here. Take a look at this.
8: Taunton racetrack. Handicap race. Hey, mister, this is some kind of a gag. There ain't no track in Taunton. We ain't never had a race in this town. You're being taken for an awful ride by someone.
7: You're telling us. Nick, this is weird.
1: Thanks, son. Let's get back to the city, Patsy. True enough, we've been taken for a ride. And believe me, it's carried us miles closer to the solution of this case.
7: Nick, I wish you'd explain. Don't act so mysterious.
1: I'll explain soon, Patsy.
7: But I want to hear now.
1: You will, just as soon as I've spoken to Matty. And ask the janitor a few questions. Ah, here we are, 23 Blaine. Hope Matty's inside. Come on.
7: Oh, Nick. Sometimes you can be so aggravating.
1: Patience, Patsy. Come on inside.
0: Nick! Oh, for Pete's sake.
9: Am I glad you're back?
1: You got a fresh lead, Matty?
9: Fresh lead? Fresh trouble? That's what I got.
1: Well, I'll iron it out as soon as I've spoken to Olson, the janitor.
9: Olson's my trouble, Nick. He's just committed suicide.
10: An unwritten letter. A non-existent horse race. And now the suicide of a key witness. 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And now, back to our story. A complaint about a haunted loft building brought Nick Carter, Patsy, and Sergeant Matheson down to an ancient office building in time to hear, but not witness, the murder of Joe Kane. Curious clue to the murder was an unwritten letter in the dead man's hand and a racetrack program for a non-existent race. Then the janitor of the building, Sergeant Matheson announces, suddenly has committed suicide. Now Nick, Patsy, and the sergeant examine the dead body.
1: Pretty careless of you, Matty.
9: Oh, honest, Nick, how was I to know? I was down in the cellar with the squad looking for the murder gun when all of a sudden we hear the shot. We never thought that
1: you'll find the weapon in Olson's hand. Yes, I understand. Well, 5 will get you 10. This is the gun that killed Kane.
7: But why should Olson kill himself?
9: Yeah, probably thought we were hot on his trail.
1: Maybe, but I'm not so sure Olson did kill himself.
7: What?
9: Why not?
1: Too pat, too convenient. I've worked on thousands of cases, Matty. I never yet had a killer give up so easily.
9: But it looks legit, Nick. Bullet wound in the right temple, gun in the right hand. I happen to know Olson was right-handed because I saw him sweep it.
7: There are powder burns around the wound. The gun was fired at close range. Why, the body looks as though it had fallen naturally.
1: Maybe, but I doubt it. I'm going to take the gun back to my lab for a quick check. Have a man send over the fingerprints for the entire crowd here, Matty.
9: Right.
1: Any of those reports come in yet about the building and the people?
9: I expect them any minute now.
1: Wait here for me when you get them. That's it. I'll be back in half an hour.
9: All right.
1: Oh, and by the way, Matty.
9: Yes, Nick.
1: How much would you like to bet that Olson never was janitor of this building?
9: Oh,

0: All right, Patsy. There you are. Every print on this gun, dusted and brought up. And all of them sharp and clear as crystal.
1: Now what?
0: Now we compare. Let's have that sheet Matty sent over.
1: Here.
0: Thanks.
1: What are you looking for, Nick?
0: Oh, I found it already. Just checking to make sure.
1: Found what? Oh, don't be so mysterious, Nick.
0: Look for yourself, Patsy. Every print on this gun belongs to Wilson. You can't miss it.
1: Yes, I see, Nick. Well, doesn't that prove suicide?
0: Think hard, Patsy. What happens when you shoot a .45 automatic?
1: Why, but it fires a bullet.
0: And then what happens to the gun?
1: It stays in your hand, I guess.
0: Gently, quietly, without a fuss?
1: Oh, no, it kicks.
0: Exactly. And would you explain why Olson's prints on the gun are sharp and clear as crystal?
1: Oh.
0: Obviously, if he'd held the gun and shot himself, his prints would have been smudged and smeared by the recoil. But they aren't.
1: Nick.
0: Uh-huh. You get it now, huh? Olson was murdered by the same person who killed Joe Kane. Then the gun was wiped clean and carefully placed in Olson's hand. That's why the prints are so clear.
1: Oh, that just mixes the case up more than ever.
0: Oh, no, Patsy. It's becoming clearer than ever. Let's hustle back to Matty. I only hope there haven't been any more murders while we were gone.

0: All right, Matty, we're back.
1: Oh, Nick. Hey, Nick, you're fantastic. How did you know, man? How did you know?
0: About the murder?
1: No, about Olson. Reports just come in. You were right, he was lying. He wasn't the janitor of this building.
2: Golly.
1: The janitor of this place is a guy up on the corner. He takes care of this whole row of buildings.
2: And everybody in here was lying when they accepted him as the janitor.
0: I don't think so. This is a dark little place. And the real janitor probably doesn't spend more than a few minutes a week here.
1: Yeah, just about. They're all pretty careless.
0: The few times he was seen wasn't enough to make an impression. So when Olson said he was a janitor, he was accepted.
2: But the killer?
0: The killer was lying, naturally.
1: Oh. Hey, wait a minute, Nick. How did Olson get in here?
0: Oh, Joe Kane let him in.
2: Joe Kane? The dead man?
0: Yes.
1: When?
0: Probably a few seconds before we arrived. Olson followed Kane into the building.
1: Uh-huh. How did Kane get in?
0: Pretty sure Kane let himself in.
2: How?
0: With a key.
1: Nick, you sound as though you got the whole business washed up and finished.
0: Think I'm pretty close to it.
1: You know why Kane carried that blank letter?
0: I do.
2: And about the non-existent horse race?
0: Yes.
1: And why Olson killed himself?
0: He was murdered, and I think I know why.
1: Well, then will you please talk?
0: One more little test, Matty, and the murderer will talk in person.
2: What's the test?
0: We've got three people left. Madam Sear, Trask the printer, and Dower the gambler.
1: Yeah.
0: All of them claim they don't know Joe Kane. Well, one of them's lying, and I want to find out which.
1: How?
0: I'm going to make some arrangements with Patsy. And then we're going to meet around Madam Sear's crystal globe, all of us.
1: Holy smoke. More ghost stuff?
0: So to speak. The body of Joe Kane is going to walk into the room, and we'll see who recognizes it.
2: Oh, but that's silly, Nick. They all saw Kane's body.
0: There's a tremendous difference between recognizing a living man and a dead body, Patsy. Totally dissimilar people look identical when they're dead. We've had hundreds of cases of husbands identifying dead strangers as their wives in the morgue.
1: Mm-hmm, and vice versa. It's true, Patsy. I see Nick's point.
0: Now, those suspects who really don't know Kane will not recognize a living imitation after having seen the body only once. But those who knew him...
2: I get it.
0: Then let's get moving. We'll meet the dead body at 7 tonight.

0: All right, everybody. All right. We've gathered together in Madame Sears' studio for a last attempt to solve this murder.
1: You do well to trust the world of the medium, Mr. Carter. It is capable of miracles far beyond your mere earthly efforts.
0: Quite. I've requested Sergeant Matheson to have present the only surviving occupants of this building. Mr. Trask, Mr. Dower, and Madame Sears, of course. Miss Bowen, my secretary, will act as witness. Sergeant Matheson will preside. And I'll ask the question. Will you all be seated, please?
2: Everybody down, folks. Come on.
0: I presume you work best with the crystal in the dark, Madame Sears.
1: Oh, that is correct.
0: Lights out, please, Maddie.
2: Right.
0: Thank you. And now, Madame Sears, with your help, we will try to recreate the murder scene in the magic crystal.
1: First, there must be silence.
0: And silence you shall have.
1: The crystal is cloudy tonight. There is much antagonism in this room. The veil can be parted only with difficulty. Now the clouds begin to vanish from the glass. I see faint lights, faint forms swirling in the blackness. I see a figure. It is a man. It is the dead one. He walks through night, followed by shadows. There is one shadow I see with a gun. Sergeant Matheson, I hear it again. The spirit's talking.
2: Oh, for the love of Pete.
1: Do you hear it? The groaning and the rumbling of the dead.
0: And this is what made you telephone this morning?
1: In heaven's name, protect me. You hear it, don't you? You hear it?
3: Wait, listen. Someone's coming to the door.
1: It is the other world coming to us. In the name of heaven, do not let that thing in here. It's Joe Kane. The dead man.
2: Yes, Joe Kane, all right. I thought he was killed.
0: And that, ladies and gentlemen, winds up the seance in our case. Lights, please, Maddie. Right.
1: Oh, but you...
0: No excitement, please. Quiet. The show's over.
1: But I...
0: Sadar, Madam Sear, please be calm. It's not Joe Kane. Merely an actor appropriately costumed and made up.
3: Nick, what? They both recognized him. They were both lying. Madam Sear and Mr. Dower. Trask never batted an eyelash. He told the truth.
0: Yes, Patsy. And I might add, it's because Mr. Hal Trask told the truth about not knowing Joe Kane that he'll be executed for his murder.
4: You'll never prove it, Maddie.
2: Oh, no, you don't, brother.
0: A very clever crime, Mr. Trask, and for an unusual racket. Yes, Patsy, you were right. Trask told the truth. He did not know Crane. Dower and Madam Sear lied. They knew him. They'd seen him in the building frequently, but they didn't know he ran the Globe print shop upstairs.
2: Yeah, we figured it'd be better to say we never saw him before.
0: Naturally. Both of you are afraid of the police. Try to keep clear of murder by lying. You didn't know that Joe Kane's racket was printing phony programs of non-existent horse races, and that he used these to induce innocent victims to book bets with him. Bets which he pocketed and disappeared with.
5: You're right, Carter. Kane had a hot racket. We heard about the dough he was making. It was a good thing.
0: So good that you and Olson decided to come up and acquire a piece of his money. A big piece. Only Olson acquired nothing but death. And you've acquired a one-way trip to the chair.
6: 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And remember that your dealer is headquarters also for Chemtone, the miracle wall finish that brings quick new sparkle to walls and ceilings. Chemtone covers in one coat, dries in 1 hour. And now let's hear from Nick Carter himself. Nick, I understand the motive for Joe Kane's murder, but what about that unwritten letter?
0: Well, get the picture, Ken. Trask and Olson decided to rob Joe Kane. They'd heard he was making a fortune out of his racetrack fraud, and they wanted a piece of it. But neither of them knew him.
6: So?
0: Obviously, they couldn't take a chance of Kane arriving in his office while they were rifling the place. So Olson remained downstairs to watch, while Trask went up to rob.
3: But how could Olson watch for Kane if he didn't know him?
0: By a simple thug's trick. He placed a large blue envelope in the Globe print shop letterbox. All he had to do was watch that. He knew whoever took the blue envelope out of the letterbox would be Joe Kane.
6: Well, that's clever enough.
0: So when Kane arrived and picked up his letter, Olson quickly followed him into the building, first signaling upstairs on the buzzer to Trask. Olson followed in case Trask couldn't get away in time.
6: And evidently he couldn't.
0: Right. Kane saw Trask leaving his office. He pulled a gun, the .45 automatic. Olson closed in from behind. Kane was killed and rolled down the steps. I doubt if Trask ever got a really good look at Kane. Then, as we pounded on the door below, he thought quickly. Trask pretended to be the proprietor of the print shop. Olson grabbed a broom and played janitor.
3: Golly!
0: But later, Trask realized Olson's pose would be uncovered. So the first chance he had, he murdered his partner to keep him quiet. He tried to get rid of the gun by planning it as a suicide weapon.
3: But how about the ghost that Madame Sia thought she heard? We heard them, too, when you kidded her into staging a seance.
0: Well, that's the strangest thing about the case. If it hadn't been for Madame Sears' ghost, we'd never have entered the case and never have broken it. And if it hadn't been for the ghost, there wouldn't have been a case in the first place.
6: Why not?
0: Because Madame Sears' ghost was the distant rumble of a new printing machine Joe Kane had just had installed so he could print more of his phony race sheets. I had an officer turn it on to haunt the seance.
6: Well, Nick, I hope you have as exciting a story for us next week. What's it going to be?
0: Well, Ken, next week we're going to meet the champion apple pie maker of the East, who, fortunately for me, also happens to be an old friend of mine.
3: She came to complain that her landlord papered her walls without her permission.
0: Well, unfortunately, when we arrived, we discovered that the paper hanger had not only hung the wallpaper, he'd hung himself.
6: Sounds like a strange story. What do you call it, Nick?
0: The Case of the Hanging Paper Hanger.
6: And now an important message from Nick Carter.
0: Remember what happened after World War I? 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
6: 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Lon Clark is starred as Nick. Charlotte Manson plays Patsy. 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

0: And now we join Frank Race for the adventure of the Fairway Beauties.
1: Golf is a funny game. Usually, if a person applies himself diligently to a sport, he'll eventually come up as a creditable performer. But it's not that way in golf. A few people just have the knack. Millions don't. As for Mark Donovan...
2: Four! Race, look out!
1: He ranks with the great majority.
2: Hey, Race. Oh, that was close.
1: Missed me by a good inch.
2: Oh, brother, it's a good thing you duck. Look, what did I do to that shot anyway?
1: You sculled it.
2: Oh, I did. Well, look, I hit down on the ball just like you said.
1: Remember that term we used during the war, Mark? Too little and too late. That's the way you hit down on that shot.
2: Do you know something? This is the most aggravating game which was ever invented. A little pill standing still and a guy can't do nothing with it.
1: You're doing quite a lot with it.
2: Yeah, but never according to plan. Look, I'm going to try one more shot. If it don't come off, I'm heading for that blackjack game in the caddy pen.
1: Let's try some strategy to get on this green. What do you feel like, a hook or a slice?
2: Who knows?
1: Well, you had a slice on the last one. So aim to the left. That should take it right into the pin.
2: Right into the left. But there's a pond over there. If it goes straight...
1: Mark, let's face it. You haven't hit a straight shot all afternoon.
2: Chum, if we really face it, I ain't never hit a straight shot in my whole life.
1: You've been slicing most of the time. So aim for that pond and watch it fade right onto the carpet.
2: Okay. Line it up for the pond, she curves for the green. Huh? This one will be a...
1: You see, what did I... Uh-oh.
2: Oh, Race, it's heading right for the pond.
1: I'm sorry, Mark. I gave you poor advice.
2: Look, the poorest advice you ever gave me is when you talked me into taking up this game. I'm through, I'm finished.
1: Relax, Marcus, it's all in fun.
2: This is what I'm having fun. Look, you got four more holes to finish. Go ahead, play them. I'll see you at the clubhouse. If I ain't there, take a peek in the caddy pen.
1: But 45 minutes later, as I paid off the caddy on the 18th green, I saw I wasn't going to have to look very far to find Donovan. He had planted himself on the practice tee and was goggling at a couple of girls who were hitting shots. Since Mark has excellent taste when it comes to feminine allure, I wandered over there myself.
2: Oh, it's your race.
1: What happened to the blackjack game?
2: Money ain't everything. Hey, look, take a gander at this pair, will you? Not only are they a duo of delightful dainties, but watch how they lamb them balls. You know, I got to admit it, Race. This California is a wonderful place. Look at that shot. Out there a mile.
1: They should be good. Know who they are?
2: No, but I ain't toning down any invitations.
1: The one with the deep tan is Zoe Frenier. She's National Women's Open and Amateur Champion. Has been for the last 3 years. British champion, too. Probably the greatest woman player of all time.
2: I ain't gonna argue that one. Look, how about the petite little item? Huh? She is nothing but a double grade A pip.
1: Barbara Stanford, California champion.
2: Hey, you know these names?
1: I know Zoe Frenier pretty well. I used to...
2: Well, looks like she remembers you. She's heading this way.
3: Well, Frank Race, or may I never hit another golf shot.
1: Which would be the tragedy of the decade. You're in wonderful form,
3: oh,
1: Zoe.
3: Frank, it's wonderful seeing you again. Babs, come over here. What are you doing in California, Frank?
1: We just came down from Vancouver, been loafing. Oh. Zoe, this is Mark Donovan.
3: Hi, Mark.
2: Hi.
3: And this very lovely thing is Barbara Stanforth. Maybe you know each other.
2: Not nearly as well as I think we should. Hello, Barbara.
4: Hi, Tom.
3: This is fun.
5: Everything is fun when it's with other men. Isn't it, Zoe?
1: He stood off about 8 or 10 feet from us. Judging from the clothes he had on, he wasn't there to play golf. His features, set in a mask of bitterness, had bad news written all over them.
4: Vic, I didn't know you were around.
5: That's nothing new, is it?
4: You're not going to be a problem, are you, Vic?
5: Oh, that's right. You don't like problems, do you? Just sweetness and light, that's our Zoe. Sweetness and light and fun with other men. Tell them to get lost, Zoe, all of them.
4: You're out of line, Vic. Way out of line.
5: I want to talk to you. Now, do I get to do it, or do I turn myself into a really difficult problem?
2: Look, chum, if the lady don't want to have nothing to do with this,
5: you don't stay out of this, chum. With me, nosy bystanders draw nothing but welts.
2: Is that right? Well, I
4: no,
2: think...
4: No, don't. Come on, Vic, we'll go somewhere and talk.
1: Wait a minute, Zoe. You don't have to let this lad push you around.
5: And just what would you do about it?
4: It's all right, Race, really.
5: Nothing is all right, and you know it. But stick around, Race, or whatever your name is. I've got a personal interest in your ill health.
2: Hey. Who is that guy?
3: Her husband.
2: Oh, brother. And I'm trying to buy into a family brawl. My lucky nothing come out of that.
1: I didn't know Zoe was married.
3: About 3 months ago, up at Del Monte. His name is Vic Malvern. He's a peculiar fellow.
1: He certainly is. How about something tall and cool at the bar?
3: I'd love it.
1: On the practice tee at 30 yards, I'd been telling myself that this Stamforth lass would be something worth staying in California for. In the clubhouse tap room at 2 feet. She made me want to become a native son.
3: What happened to your friend?
1: Mark? His gambling instinct reared its head. I have an idea he's now in the vicinity of the local blackjack soiree.
3: He's a lot of fun.
1: What about me? Think I could be a lot of fun?
3: With you, Race, the word fun didn't occur to me.
1: No? What did?
3: Oh, no, you don't. I'm not going to give you a lead like that.
1: I'll wait. I'm good at waiting.
3: Are you, Race?
1: Up to a point, of course. Let me get a rundown on you. You're here for the tri-state tournament.
3: That's right.
1: Then I suppose it's Seattle and the women's national.
3: And I don't suppose you're quite that patient.
1: Rather play golf than eat?
3: Love it more than anything else in the world. So far.
1: That did it. I'll wait. I sit still for a prospect like that any time.
6: Would you sit still for an interruption to this tete-a-tete?
1: A lot of weight, a lot of muscle, a lot of tailoring in a double-breasted pinstripe suit. A look of bland friendliness went with it. The sort of look you get when you mention checking the bets in a high-stake poker game. He sat down without waiting for an answer to his question.
6: I'm Chuck Kendall, Private Dick, working for Vic Malvern.
1: So?
6: I wanted to make sure he didn't hurt your feelings out there a while ago.
1: This sounds like a new one. How does the dialogue go from here?
6: What do you do for a living? Newspaper boy?
1: Come again?
6: What are you? A reporter?
1: Why?
6: Well, we wouldn't want Vic to get in bad with the press, that's all. And a guy's running for public office, a thing like what happened out there could look bad. It ain't really. Just a beef with his wife. Nothing to write about.
1: So Vic is running for public office, is he? You know, that intrigues me. It thoroughly intrigues me.
6: I don't follow you.
1: You wouldn't. But you can forget the publicity angle. I'm not a newspaper man.
6: Huh? You're not.
1: Do I sense a change in your attitude?
6: You're a witty brand of cookie, ain't you? I can see why Vic had an impulse to change your face around.
1: Got any more to say?
6: Yeah, just one thing. Don't go bothering Vic. There's people who wouldn't like it. A lot of people.
1: I know, Kendall. You're a tough boy, and you got a license to prove it. Now, would you mind leaving us?
3: He does look hard, Race.
1: I imagine he is. Quite hard.
3: There's something else about Zoe. She's in love with Larry Myers. Do you know him?
1: I know he's a great golfer.
3: Zoe wants to get free of Vic Malvern and marry Larry. And Larry doesn't even know about Vic. That's why this is all so sticky. You see, Larry is meeting Zoe here for dinner. I'm telling you all this because Larry just came in. I think he's heading our way.
1: A sweet swinger, a great competitor. Not more than a couple of years away from the National Open crown. This was the tag the experts had pinned on Larry Myers. But his usual poise wasn't with him as he came up to us.
7: Hi, Babs.
3: Hello, Larry. This is Frank Race.
7: Oh, nice knowing you. Babs, I don't know what to think. I just got a message that Zoe is standing me up.
3: What did she say?
7: Well, she didn't say anything. She just left word with the bartender that she wouldn't be around this evening.
3: Gosh, Larry, I don't know what to
8: telephone
3: say.
8: Telephone call for Mr. Frank Race.
1: Pardon me.
3: Coming back, Race?
1: I certainly am, baby. Stay put. It was Zoe Frenier on the other end of the line, and the very tone of her voice said trouble.
9: Race, can I see you this evening? It's very important.
1: Malvern?
9: Yes, I've got to see you, Race.
1: Larry Myers is here at the clubhouse. Would he be any help?
9: No. No, I don't want Larry to know. Don't say anything to him, will you, Race? Promise me.
1: I'm a clam. Where shall I see you?
9: I'm staying at the Colonial Arms. It's on Wilshire near Westwood Village. Can't think of the number. It must be here somewhere.
1: Take it gently, Zoe. I'll find the place. What time do you want me to come?
9: I've got to go out for a while. Make it about 7:30. Is that all right, Race?
1: That's all right. I'll see you about 7:30. Colonial Arms, I found Zoe Frenier's apartment on the second floor. But in the hall, just outside her door, I was intercepted by a pair of citizens who could have qualified as bouncers at a longshoreman's convention.
2: Where do you think you're going?
1: I can't see that it's any of your affair, but I'm paying a visit to a lady.
2: In here?
1: This seems to be it.
2: Not just now, you're not. Take a walk.
1: Been walking most of the day. I played golf this afternoon.
2: Then you should be in good shape. Get going.
1: All right. You've had your chance at being dramatic. Move aside.
2: Look, friend. I told you once. What would you like? Special delivery letter?
1: Obviously, we've reached an impasse. But I still intend to pay my respects to the lady.
2: Nick.
8: Yeah?
2: Flip this pigeon down the stairs.
8: Sure, Oogie.
1: Nick moved his mask toward me, reaching out with thick arms. It was an open invitation for a wrist lock, so I obliged, twisted quickly, and flipped him! Then I had Augie to handle, a good man with his fists. I took one to the ear that sent me lurching for the stairs, but I got one back! And Augie went down, only for a second. Though he wrenched up, came at me, I went to one knee and...
10: My arm! My arm!
5: What goes on here, anyway?
8: It's this guy, Vic. We was just doing like you said, then he gets tough.
5: Where's Augie?
8: The bottom of the stairs.
5: Looks as though the guy got very tough. Two of you mugs and you can't even handle one man. What are you here for, chum?
1: This is getting repetitious. I came to see Zoe Frenier, and if you have any idea of trying to stop me...
5: Oh, you can see her. I'll even go in with you myself. Come on in.
1: Her apartment had been decorated to match the architecture of the building with an early American motif. I had a look around, noticed that the copper lamp hanging from the beamed ceiling had been badly dented by something. I tripped over a tear in the hooked rug as I moved deeper into the room.
5: Fancy, hmm?
1: Very nice. But where's Zoe?
5: Oh, she's here. But she's not going to say anything to you.
1: No? Why not?
5: Because somebody just cut her throat.
0: Return to the adventures of Frank Grace in just about 1 minute. And now, back to the adventures of Frank Grace.
1: She lay sprawled on the kitchen floor, her head almost under the table, one of her legs still doubled grotesquely from her death agony. Zoe Frenier, greatest woman golfer of all time.
5: How do you like that?
1: I don't. I've known Zoe for quite a while. This won't qualify as one of my merrier evenings.
5: How do you think it makes me feel?
1: I don't know. How does it make you feel?
5: Come on out in the other room, Race. I've got to think straight and talk straight. I'm not going to be able to do either looking at her.
1: Malvern, the police, I don't suppose they've been notified.
5: Well, if they have, somebody else did it besides me.
1: I'll call them now.
5: Put down that phone, Race.
1: I can't stop you from getting lost, Malvern, if you feel like it.
5: I said put down that phone. Try anything fancy, and the next slap will be with this pistol.
1: Malvern, you have firm and compelling ways.
5: Just watch it, that's all.
1: Any objection if I rub my jaw?
5: You can get up. Sit on the divan if you like.
1: I like. That whack seems to have slowed down my metabolism a few points. You make good use of those shoulders, Malvern.
5: A snake punch, you know it, I know it. I had to do it, that's all.
1: You're an interesting case study, Vic. Where do we go from here?
5: I'm that girl's husband. I've got a hunch, you know that.
1: I know it.
5: It didn't take, but I've been carrying a torch for her. It's going to take a long time for that torch to die down even now.
1: I got that, too.
5: And you think that maybe I killed her?
1: I'm afraid a lot of people are going to think that.
5: Yes, that's why we have to figure on you for help.
1: You left me behind with that one.
5: I checked up on your Race. I checked up this afternoon just because I saw you with Zoe. I found out what you do. I found out that plenty of smart boys think you've got a lot on the ball.
1: I still don't get what you're driving at.
5: I want you to do something for me. I want you to go and talk to a certain man in this town. I'm asking you to promise to go and talk to him before you say anything to the police.
1: And if I don't, what happens?
5: Nothing. I get up and leave, and you're on your own.
1: Who's the man? Will he be expecting me?
5: He'll be expecting you. His name is Sylvester Painter.
1: Sounds familiar.
5: It should. He's mayor of the city.
1: Sylvester Painter. I remembered a spread about him I'd seen in a national magazine. Resigned his office during the war to get into the service. Had been re-elected in 48. He greeted me with a look of intentness and a firm handshake.
11: Sit down, Reyes. I just finished talking to Vic.
1: I may as well confess that I haven't the faintest idea as to what this is all about.
11: It's about a lot of things, but mostly Vic Melbourne. How long have you been in town?
1: 5 or 6 days.
11: Well, you probably know what we've been through then. Mess we've had with police department corruption?
1: Yes.
11: All right. Now I'm going to jump back to Vic. He used to be a cop. Great cop. Youngest captain of detectives in the history of the force. He served in the same theater of operations that I did during the war. Now, a lot of stuff has been said about what I did over there. Well, I started out as a major, ended up a lieutenant colonel. Vic began as a captain and ended up a full colonel and did it with combat duty.
1: And this is the man who carries around a couple of boys who don't mind roughing people up.
11: Well, you see, Vic has been running for political office, and he's picked up a set of hangers-on who become a trifle overzealous at times. They didn't pull guns on you, did they?
1: No. Come to think of it, they didn't.
11: Well, this morning, I conferred with the police commission regarding our present emergency. I made the point that there was only one man equipped to become our new chief of police, Vic Malvern. And it's my belief that the commission is ready to appoint him.
1: Quite a situation.
11: Yes. But I'm sticking by Vic. When we talked over the phone just now, I asked him flatly if he was guilty of his wife's murder. He said he'd had nothing to do with it. I believe him.
1: So where do I fit in?
11: I want this murder cleared up and fast. I want a special man for the job. You. And don't think you'll just be working for Vic Malvern. Not at all. He phoned me twice tonight. The first time, he wanted me to give up on him. To forget about making him chief. I told him what I'm telling you. That if I can't turn to him, I don't know where I can turn. I don't have weeks to look around. It's got to be done quickly. Before real demoralization sets in. That's why I want a clean bill of health for Malvern. How about it?
1: What could I say? But later, when I told Mark Donovan about the assignment, he shook his head.
2: Oh, you're leading with your chin, Race. How do you know what's behind the deal? If it's political, it'll be stickier than a hot lollipop in a kid's hair. And besides, how are we going to get into golf with you on a case?
1: Speaking of golf, reminds me of someone I could see. A lad by the name of Larry Myers.
2: Right now? It's almost 10 o'clock.
1: Probably a good time to get him. I'll catch you later, Mark.
12: Yes?
1: My name is Race. We met at the club, remember?
12: Oh, yes, certainly.
1: I'd like to talk to you a few minutes, Myers.
12: Why, sure. Come on in. Well, what's on your mind?
1: Zoe Frenier.
12: Zoe?
1: I thought you might be interested in the fact that she's dead.
12: Dead? Zoe dead?
1: It rocked him, and I could sense that he wasn't acting. But he couldn't tell me much. He'd been too numb by the revelation. So I called it a day and went home.
2: That's your race?
1: Right.
2: I found out something about you tonight.
1: You had better luck than I did. What?
2: You are slipping.
1: Well, that's always encouraging to hear.
2: You had a date with a very pretty dame, and you forgot all about it.
1: I had a...
2: Yeah.
1: Barbara Stanford.
2: Indeed.
1: I was going to join her at the townhouse. Did you think to...
2: I give her a lowdown on the whole deal, give her a big pitch about the mayor himself calling you in on a big case.
1: But she said I could drop dead.
2: Would me do any explaining? Oh, Race, you ought to know better than that. She's still waiting for you.
1: Marcus, you're indispensable. Dig me out a clean shirt, will you, and one of those new ties. She had a smile for me, and it was in her eyes as well, so I felt irated. But almost at once, she asked me to take her somewhere else.
13: I've been here so long, Race. I've seen so many smiles of sympathy.
1: All from men, I bet. Those weren't smiles of sympathy, baby. They were muted wolf calls. All right, we'll hit for another spot. Where'll it be?
3: I'll leave it to you.
1: While we were deciding, I was paged for a phone call. It turned out to be Mark Donovan at the other end.
14: I've been trying to get through to you for the last 30 minutes. You're being shadowed.
1: How do you know?
14: I caught up in the window when you left here. There was a guy staked out across the street. He tells you cab.
1: What kind of car?
14: Gray Chevy Coupe, one of them new ones. Something else. Larry Myers called, wanted to know where you was. I told him about the date. Is that all right?
1: Perfectly all right. Thanks, Mark. I seem to make you wait and wait, don't I?
3: It's all right. This night air feels wonderful. Just look at that fountain across the street, Grace. Isn't it beautiful?
1: Like to wade? Let's go.
3: Perfect. Let's run.
1: Hey, you're fast. You make me step.
3: Oh, this is going to be marvelous. Off go my shoes.
1: I think I'll take mine off, too. Hey, this grass is a little damp for sitting down.
3: Grace, that car, it's acting oddly.
1: Yes, it is.
3: Grace. Grace, are you all right?
1: Yeah, I'm all right. Here, I'll help you up.
3: Thank you.
1: Yeah, I'm all right, but that brought my thoughts sharply back to business. If it's okay with you, I'd like to go somewhere else before we hit that nightclub.
3: It's okay with me, but where?
1: Zoe Frenier's apartment. I have an idea that we might find something there that could throw a little light on her murder.
3: Will you be able to get in? How about the police?
1: No trouble there. I was made a special officer by the mayor.
3: Gosh. I had no idea Zoe had such a lovely place. What's the matter, Ace?
1: Either someone has just left or they're still here.
3: How can you tell?
1: Cigarette smoke. Good. I'd have been disappointed if that hadn't been in this closet.
3: What race?
1: This golf club of Zoe's.
3: You think it has something to do with her death?
1: That lamp up there. Notice how it's dented? And take a look at that tear in the carpet. Someone was making practice swings. They evidently got out of the groove. It's my idea that someone waited here for Zoe. Waited a murder. And while they waited, they took practice swings with this club.
3: It must have been a poor golfer to have hit that lamp.
1: Or a good golfer who suddenly turned nervous on hearing Zoe at the door. I wouldn't handle the club, honey. Fingerprints. I want to be able to testify that this club wasn't touched after I found it.
3: Whose fingerprints could they be, Race?
1: Yours, honey. She didn't say anything, just stared at me from under those lovely lashes of hers. And I knew I'd hit it. Often a runner-up, but very seldom a winner. That's the way the records read when it came to the name of Barbara Stanforth. All because of a girl called Zoe Frenier. And Barbara hadn't been able to take it.
3: Those fingerprints, Race. Could have put them on that club at any time.
1: No, honey. When we came in, you tried to put across the idea that this was your first time here, remember? I'm sorry. 10 years apart for you girls, either way. And you could have been queen, couldn't you, Babs? It's tough.
3: You would say it. I was afraid of that.
6: But it won't make any difference. Will it, chicken?
1: Well, so it was Kendall you hired to gun me down.
3: You knew that too, did you?
1: Pretty hard to miss it. You'd never have noticed that car unless you'd been looking for it. My reflexes aren't bad, but you hit the ground before I did.
3: Kendall, this is a very difficult man.
6: Yeah, sure. Which makes the case worth a lot more dough.
3: Write your own ticket. Just let me leave before you do anything.
6: Yeah. Go ahead, chicken.
3: So long, Race. I'm sorry, too.
6: Going somewhere, lady?
3: Kendall!
6: Where are you? Now, there was a pip of a punch.
1: We were lucky. He was trying to shoot in two directions at once.
6: Oh, don't get restless, lady. You gotta stick with us. I hide all that evidence, too, Race, but, you know, somehow I ain't happy about this.
1: I'm not happy about it either, Mark. What's your reason?
6: Well, when you come to think of it, taking a babe like this one out of circulation, it's an awful waste of talent.
0: The Adventures of Frank Race, starring Paul Duvall with Tony Barrett as Mark Donovan, comes to you from Hollywood. Others heard in tonight's cast were Lillian Baieff, Frank Lovejoy, Tom Holland, Michael Ann Barrett, and Bill Johnstone. This series is written and directed by Buckley Angel and Joel Murcott. The music is composed and played by Ivan Ditmars. Be sure to be with us again this time next week for another dramatic chapter in The Adventures of Frank Race. Art Gilmore speaking. This is a Bruce Ells production.

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0: And now, to Counter Spy. Out in the desert mountains of Mexico, the heat has long since destroyed all life. Except high in the air, the ominous circling of great bloodthirsty birds of prey. And on the hard, sun-cracked earth, a small group of men with one woman

0: Senora. Listen to me, Senora. And you men, you will listen too. You have all worked for me for some years. I pay you well. No one in Mexico can deny that. But you know, too, I will not allow anyone to betray me and live. This woman, this miserable wretch and her husband, one of my most successful operators in narcotics, tried to sell me out. Her husband? He is already dead. And now this woman shall die here.
1: No, no!
0: Her death will be a lesson to all of you. Never to talk. Never. Senora, look. Above you in the sky. You see the birds? The birds of death? Do the rest of you understand? I see you do. Now, Senora.
1: No!
0: Now, gentlemen, we shall leave.

0: Some weeks later, at midnight, in a cafe in the Mexican city of Cordoba, a trim, alert-eyed girl sat drinking alone. As a young, roughly dressed Mexican entered at the front door and approached her, she glanced down into her open purse and drew confidence from the .25 caliber revolver nestling there.
1: Hola, guapa.
2: Keep it clean, Junior.
1: In Mexico, guapa means pretty.
2: Pretty what?
1: Pretty nifty. I know American slang too, no?
2: No.
1: Well, then you teach me.
2: Teacher's not in the mood.
1: Oh, you have a little temper, but I sit down and help the mood to change. Senorita, you're as beautiful as the doves of my native village.
2: Take it easy, Buster. You'll wear yourself out.
1: Hola, mozo, dos cervezas.
3: Easy.
2: Good to see you again, Pepe.
1: You have news?
2: We've taken a ranch house 20 miles outside the city.
1: We?
2: Me. You'll call me Ella Thomas. And the boss, Mr. Jones.
1: I'm ready to work with you.
2: The man we're after is Manuel Rodriguez.
1: The Manuel Rodriguez?
2: Careful, the waiter.
1: Si.
4: Diez centavos.
1: Si, si, aquí está.
4: Ah, muchas gracias, muchas gracias.
1: Nada.
2: Now, Pepe, tell me what you know about Rodriguez.
1: He is one of the richest, most fantastic, most powerful men in Mexico. And one of the cruelest. An international broker of secret information. On his enormous ranch not far from here, he gives big fiestas.
2: Hey, hey.
1: When American dancing shows come here, he invites everybody. He may keep guests for a week. People from all over the world. And when on his ranch are said to be large poppy fields for opium. He's a big dope smuggler.
2: That's our boy.
1: Most of his enemies disappear. He said he takes them into the desert and murders them. Others remain silent out of fear.
2: It'll be a great thrill to outsmart him, Pepe.
1: You have a plan?
2: First, you're to get an ordinary peon's job on the Rodriguez ranch. That ought to be easy.
1: At this time of the year, yes.
2: In my hand, under the table, in small packages. Take them.
1: Si. I have them.
2: The drug in the blue paper will cause large blotches on your skin.
1: Dios mío.
2: Now, they're harmless. The drug in pink paper will make the pupils of your eyes dilate.
1: Uh-huh.
2: And the one in white paper, you'll run a quick high fever without any bad results.
1: And then?
2: In 2 weeks, Mr. Jones and I will visit Manuel Rodriguez and his ranch. We will explain that we are agents of the United States government.
1: Counter spies?
2: Why not? And that we have come to arrest you.
1: Oh.

0: Very good. Now, another drink, eh? Hola, mozo! Mozo!
1: Yes, now, what did you say your business was, Mr.,
2: Jones.
1: Oh.
2: I didn't say, but I will, Mr. Rodriguez. Miss Thomas and I are agents of the United States government.
3: Counterspy.
1: On Mexican soil?
2: We've just rented a place 9 miles from your ranch here.
1: The old Gomez place, huh?
3: Old is right. And the reason
2: we're in Mexico to recover a quantity of a new uranium compound worth over $1 million. It was stolen from one of our atomic plants.
1: And you think I have it, Mr. Jones?
2: We think it's here, on your ranch.
1: I do not enjoy jokes of this kind.
3: We'd already recovered the stuff and shipped the criminals back to the States for punishment.
2: But before we could leave, too, the uranium compound was stolen again.
1: And again I ask, do you think I have it?
3: Well, you know how to handle it,
2: Let me, Ellen.
3: Oh, for Pete's sake, let me finish a sentence once in a while.
2: Mr. Rodriguez, as Miss Thomas says, you would know how to handle uranium. But the thief, we're afraid, does not.
1: Incredible.
2: You see, it was swept up along with some money, a watch, a few papers out of a safe in my room.
1: How did you learn that, Mr. Jones?
2: One of our peons confessed that 2 weeks ago he and another man got drunk and ransacked my room.
1: The peon with a guilty conscience?
3: Mr. Jones used a whip. That's how we found out about Pepe Ramirez.
1: Pepe Ramirez?
3: Ah, then he is working here.
1: Follow me to his shack, please. We'll question him. I must tell you, however, he is very ill. My ranch doctor is baffled.
3: Have you seen him yourself?
1: Briefly.
2: Is his skin badly blotched? Pupils of the eyes dilated?
3: You running a high fever?
1: How did you know his symptoms?
2: Those are the early symptoms of uranium poisoning.
3: That clinches the theft on Pepe, Mr. Jones.
1: Through this door, please. Mr. Jones, do you mean that this miserable peon is hiding $1 million worth of a new uranium compound?
2: How else would he get uranium poisoning?
1: Right here. Under my very nose. The shack is down this way.
4: No! Señor Rodriguez, I did not steal.
1: These people want the truth.
2: Better talk, Pepe.
4: I am sick.
1: I'll make you sicker.
2: Pepe, where did you hide the uranium? One more chance, Pepe. We beat it out of you good.
1: The whip, Mr. Jones?
2: No, I think he's cracking now.
4: Please, I did not know. See in this bunk.
3: His bunk?
2: That's better.
1: Pull him out of there.
4: No, please, please.
2: To rip out the mattress.
3: Put on your gloves first, Jones.
2: Yeah.
1: Gloves?
2: They're special gloves. It's the only safe way to handle this stuff. Now, the mattress.
1: Nothing.
3: Try the boards.
2: Yeah.
1: Is there anything?
2: Here we are. See?
1: That little bottle. Worth $1 million?
3: Maybe more. To some government abroad.
1: Yes. I can imagine. Now, may I offer you both some refreshment back in the house?
3: No, thank you. We've got work to do at our own place.
1: Perhaps I may call on you in the next few days.
2: Business, Mr. Rodriguez?
1: Purely social. If you don't mind, Miss Thomas.
3: Not at all, Mr. Rodriguez.

0: Jonesy, he fell for it 2,000%.
1: A perfect trick.
0: When he saw that little vial, his tongue hung out like a hound dog.
1: $1,000,000, he thought, right under his nose. And he hadn't known it.
0: Jonesy.
1: Hmm?
0: Behind us on the road, the car following.
1: 10-1, it's Rodriguez.
0: Following to see where we go with the bottle.
1: Maybe find out if we really are counter spies or not.
0: You think he was putting on an act back there?
1: He's clever enough to.
0: I'll swear he thought Pepe was really sick.
1: Lucky those drugs you gave Pepe fooled the doctor.
0: Well, nothing to do now but get back to the Gomez place and see what happens.
1: With guns handy and backs to the wall.
0: Yeah.
1: That car still following?
0: Same distance.
1: Maybe Rodriguez will pay that social call of his right away. He fell for you hard.
0: Yeah. He noticed you and I don't get along.
1: I'm betting he makes a try for this little vial. He won't stop at anything if he thinks he can get away with it. And he may start tonight.

0: Jonesy. Mm-hmm. Somebody's lurking around outside the ranch house. I've seen a shadow several times.
1: Rodriguez?
0: She'd either go away or come in. I don't like the suspense.
1: He may shoot. Stay away from the windows.
0: Can't we pull something on him?
1: We might. Yeah, let's try it.
0: What?
1: Get out our suitcases. Start packing as if we're leaving. Maybe that'll hustle him into action.
0: Worth trying, anyhow. My bags are in the closet.
2: Ella, I think if we drive the rest of the night, we can make El Paso by daylight.
0: Sure we can. We'll check with the boss when we get there. Here's your briefcase.
1: Keep it up, Ella.
0: You know, it's a darn shame we got that call to leave so soon. I like this part of the country.
1: Now we find out the worst. I'll go.
2: Oh, hello, Mr. Rodriguez. Come in.
3: Mr. Jones, you forgive this unexpected visit sooner than I planned. Ah, Mr. Thomas, how charming you look.
0: Yes, and haven't I changed in the last 2 hours?
3: Packing, Mr. Jones? I understood you were staying some days more.
2: Well, we got a hurry call.
3: Oh, this gives me no time to cultivate the acquaintance of Miss Thomas.
0: I'll come back someday, Mr. Rodriguez.
3: Or perhaps you are not even leaving, either of you.
0: Hmm?
2: What?
3: You are not United States counter-spies. You yourselves are the thieves of that uranium material.
2: Mr. Rodriguez, you're all wrong.
3: Further, you yourselves intend to sell it.
0: We don't know anybody with $1 million.
2: Shut up, Ellen.
0: You never let me talk.
3: Miss Thomas, suppose you did know someone with $1 million.
2: We're American agents, Rodriguez.
3: You are not. You're a pair of crooks. Now, suppose that vial contains the uranium compound, and you knew someone with $1.5 million.
0: Well, that'd be...
2: Shut up, Ella. Go ahead, Rodriguez.
3: Can you prove it is the real uranium compound?
2: Let's say we could.
3: Then in 3 days I can raise $1.5 million. Cash. American dollars.
2: And then you'll resell the material abroad for $10 million, hmm?
3: That would be my risk.
0: Take the deal, Jonesy.
2: Okay, Rodriguez. We'll prove it's the uranium compound. 6 drops plus certain other ingredients can be set off by a cap attached to a fuse.
3: Uranium is not set off that way.
2: I told you this is a new secret development. It can be used dozens of ways.
3: You will show me now?
2: If I let you know where the stuff is hidden, our lives wouldn't be worth a nickel.
3: Cautious, aren't you? Very well. Where and when?
2: We'll pick you up tomorrow afternoon at 2:30 and lead you to some deserted spot in these mountains around here.
3: Good. Until tomorrow, Mr. Jones, Miss Thomas.
0: Oh, you won't see me there. I'm going over to Gulf City and wait for a phone call from Jonesy. And you?
3: It shall come from me, Miss Thomas.
0: One had better come from Jonesy, too, Mr. Rodriguez. Or I tell the Mexican police that you left him in the mountains with those man-eating birds you've got around here.
3: You are both very clever. Good night.

0: 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But first,
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0: And now, back to Counter Spy. It is hot, blazing noon in the desert mountains of Mexico.
2: Rodriguez, we're 40 miles from any other human being. Now, here's where I've set up the experiment.
3: Uh-huh.
2: It'll be fairly safe, I hope. Few drops of the uranium compound plus the other ingredients and a fuse. If you're ready.
3: Mr. Jones, look at those birds of prey circling above us in the empty sky.
2: I guess we look like a meal to them, huh?
3: We call them birds of death. They are cruel, powerful, bloodthirsty. If you try to cheat me, Mr. Jones, I will break both your legs with bullets and leave you here alive. For those birds.
2: Cute ideas you have, don't you?
3: Light the fuse.
4: Now run. We have 8 seconds.
5: Oh, wait! Mr. Jones, I fell! Help me up!
4: Up with you. 3 seconds left. Come on. Behind these rocks. Just made it.

0: Jones. I apologize for my suspicions. I will have the money for you in 48 hours.
1: Where?
0: Your ranch house.
1: Fine. And I'll be ready to show you where the material is.
0: Until then, Mr. Jones, I'm driving away now.

0: Come on out, Ella.
1: Coming.
2: Sure, he saw that wire run near the battery I'd hidden.
3: Luckily for us, his greed's making him blind.
2: What if he followed us out here last night when we set up this fake uranium explosion?
3: When he fell down, he was really scared. He never suspected it was fake.
2: But to fall for this. 3 cents worth of harmless powder posing as uranium. 6 charges of ordinary TNT.
3: Stop worrying, Ella. We've got Rodriguez hooked. Come on, let's get to our ranch.
2: Ranch life may be great, Jonesy, but I don't like cooking.
0: Only another day to wait.
2: For a vegetable, you want Mexican beans or Mexican beans?
0: I'd rather have Mexican beans.
2: Good, that's all we got.
0: And then I...
3: Put out the light.
2: Got it.
3: Out the back window. I saw somebody coming.
2: Rodriguez, ahead of time?
3: Get just beyond the doorway to the dining room. I'll stay here. You cover me with your gun.
2: Right.

0: Mr. Jones?
1: Yeah.
0: I'm David Harding, United States counterspy. May I come in?
1: Can't stop you, can I?
0: You alone?
1: Yes, Chief. Okay, Ella, come on in.
2: Coming. Mr. Harding, am I glad to see you.
0: Hello, Ella. Sorry to put you two through this rigmarole.
1: Dave, with Rodriguez around, safety first is the best motto.
0: Oh, Peters, Mr. Jones, can we use the shortwave radio?
2: Oh, right here, Mr. Harding. It's hidden in the cupboard.
0: I want the Mexican secret police in Cordoba. What's the frequency?
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3: 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Agent Pepe Ramirez speaking.
0: Hello, Pepe. Rodriguez has fallen for our cock and bull story about that stolen uranium. Now, all we need is one break so we can get other people to talk to us about Rodriguez. You'd better stand by in case they need help.
3: Right.
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0: Edwards, from now on, keep this channel open 24 hours a day. I may want instantaneous check on fingerprints.
3: Right.
0: I'm with Peters and Ella in Mexico in their ranch house. I flew in this morning when things got hot. We're getting the best line yet on our old friend Rodriguez, the espionage broker.
3: I hope you land him this time, sir.
0: We've got a baited hook out for him, but with that man, I'm not going to wait for him to bite. I'm going to cram it down his throat.

0: Vegas, hurry quickly. Let me in.
1: Mama, so late at night.
0: Patrick, it's awful.
1: What's happened?
0: I had a fight with Jones. You know my temper. I hit him with a paperweight.
1: Oh.
0: I think I've killed him. Please help me.
1: Of course, Ella. Where did you leave him?
0: He's back in our ranch house. He's on the floor, all bloody. Mr. Rodriguez, I don't know what I'm going to do.
1: My dear Ella, I'll look after you.
0: But the police, they may discover the murder and look for me.
1: If need be, I can hide you forever.
0: What?
1: Don't worry. We must go there at once.
0: I don't want to go back there.
1: My dear, I was planning to buy that uranium compound. Now, can't you and I get it for nothing?

0: Ella.
1: It's pitch dark in here.
2: I know. I cut the light and telephone wires when I left.
1: You have a candle?
2: Yes. Yes, there's one beside you on the piano.
1: Ah. That's better. And here's our friend, Mr. Jones.
2: Alive. Thank heavens he's alive.
1: But not very much alive. Now, the uranium compound.
2: I know where it's hidden.
1: Get it.
2: Just a moment.
1: Hidden behind a picture on the wall? What an obvious place.
2: It was safe. You're the only one that even knew we had it.
1: Let me have it.
2: Here. Watch how you handle it.
1: Now, to arrange matters for you.
2: Me?
1: You will leave all your clothes here, except what you actually need. From the shallow grave of a woman I had to dispose of, not far from here, I will... You would not mind being impersonated by the bones of a dead woman.
2: I don't get it.
1: Then we will smash this place up a bit. This bookend, that mirror, for instance.
2: What are you doing?
1: Planning your death, Miss Thomas.
2: I've got a gun, Rodriguez.
1: Your apparent death in this house burnt out by an accidental fire.
2: Oh.
1: While you hide on my ranch until we go to Europe, secretly. And now to finish off Mr. Jones.
2: You're going to kill him before you set the fire?
1: Of course. This other bookend will do.
3: Stop it, Rodriguez. Hands in to Rodriguez.
2: I'll take that bookend.
3: Rodriguez, you're under arrest by the United States Counterspy.
4: And the Mexican National Police.
1: Ridiculous.
3: One charge, violation of the international agreement covering the safety of atomic material and information.
1: I was not in this alone. This woman, this man, Jones.
2: By the way, Jonesy, okay?
5: Fine. Only tired of lying on the floor.
3: Rodriguez, meet Mr. Jones, or let's call him Harry Peters, my assistant.
1: But you have no evidence. No one will dare to speak against me.
3: Rodriguez, you're a murderer. You kept people silent by fear. The gunmen and narcotics runners who worked for you were afraid to talk. Now that you're under arrest, they'll be free to tell everything they know.
2: By the way, Mr. Harding, here's the uranium wrapped up in his pocket.
3: He earned that, Ella. Let him keep it. It's only a few cents worth of harmless powder. I'm sorry, Rodriguez, but illegal possession of uranium is the one charge we can't hang on you.

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5: My name is Ariel. When I arrived in the U.S. at 19, I struggled to find job opportunities without my high school diploma. My entire life changed when I took a chance and got my high school diploma at age 22. Everything I have, my education, my career, my marriage, I owe to the Adult Literacy Center and my teachers. They were with me every step of the way, helping with my English and math, making sure I push through all the challenges.
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17: On a February night such as this, the fog steals up the East River from the bay. The Williamsburg Bridge is an island in the mist. And the dark waters below the bridge are cold and moody. A reflection of the eyes of the tall, prosperous, middle-aged man who stands at the rail, unaware of the woman approaching him.
18: Got a cigarette?
19: What?
18: I asked if you had a cigarette.
19: No.
18: Okay, so I'll smoke one of my own. Stinking night, ain't it? Look, honey, don't do it.
19: Do what?
18: What you're trying to make up your mind to do. What you was thinking about back in Dutch's.
19: Dutch's?
18: Yeah, the bar that you was just in. I saw you, staring into your drink the same way you're looking down at the river.
19: Would you mind leaving me alone, miss?
18: Just call me Lucille. You know, I had a hunch you was headed for the bridge when you left Dutch's.
19: Very intuitive of you.
18: Yeah.
19: Now, will you please go away?
18: What is it, honey? Is it poor health, money, a woman? Gotta be one of the three, but you don't look sick. And the role you flashed in Dutch's didn't come from a county relief check, so...
19: So it must be a woman.
18: Yeah.
19: A shrewd deduction.
18: Yeah. Yeah, but it ain't worth it. You know, that river's wet and cold, and when you're dead a long, long time. Here. Have one of my smokes, honey.
19: No, thank you.
18: Yeah. Dame must be quite a dame, huh? Your wife? Mm-hmm. Your wife. And another guy up there.
19: Will you please let me
18: help? And so you're going to make him feel real bad, like a couple of heels by taking a brody into the river. Well, that's okay, except they'll get over feeling bad, but you won't get over being dead. So, from your angle, it don't add.
19: Have you ever been in love?
18: No.
19: You said your name's Lucille. Lucille what?
18: I'll just leave it at that, huh? I'll call you Mr. Smith. So you're Mr. Smith and I'm Lucille. I'm cold, I'm broke, and I'm thirsty.
19: Could I buy you a drink?
18: Oh, anything but water, honey. I hate water. Rust pipes. Ground.